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1: Sports update.
0: Two of Jai Arrow's former clubs will celebrate the 30-year-old's playing career tonight when they kick off round 15 at Accor Stadium. The Rabbitohs will wear a special whiteout jersey, while the Broncos will feature Arrow's name and club number above the logo on their jersey. Auction proceeds and jersey sales will go towards Arrow's fight against MND. South Sydney Chief Executive Blake Solly has told Sports Today everyone has come together to help Arrow in his time of need.
2: There's something very special about the rugby league community, and perhaps it's a hangover from our past as a working class sport and the working class values the sport does have. But if any one of our own is doing it tough, the whole of the game rallies.
0: And Australia has defeated the West Indies by 6 wickets in the final warm-up match before the Women's T20 World Cup. Georgia Vole hit an unbeaten 77. And that's the latest from the Capital Radio newsroom.
3: 2CC weather, Alexander Watson insulation. Canberra's cold, your house doesn't have to be.
0: Partly cloudy today in a top of 17. 17 again tomorrow and another partly cloudy day. A shower or two on Saturday and 16 degrees. Then showers easing and 17 the top for your Sunday. Right now it's 13 degrees in Belconnen, it's 13 degrees in Braddon and it's 12 degrees in Bonython.
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10: Welcome back. Second hour of the show, 131873 to have your say. Wet day in Sydney town. Coming up this hour, more on Sydney's gangland war, which is spiralling out of control. And there's a bit of mail around that Peter Overton will be in the building today. So we'll see if we can drag the Nine News anchor into the studio for a chat. I love catching up with Pete. He is one of the nicest people in Australian media. In fact, he's one of the nicest people in the country. I don't think I've heard him say a bad word about anybody. So he's apparently coming in to do a bit of work with our newsroom. So thank you, Peter, for coming in and looking after all of the aspiring newsreaders and big-time journos of the future, and a lot of them got their start in the 2GB newsroom. The one that automatically springs to mind is Edwina Bartholomew, started in the newsroom when I was working in the newsroom, and she's now a regular on Channel 7 on Sunrise, so there's no reason why people don't start in the 2GB newsroom and can go on to other things, but the 2GB newsroom is the best newsroom, I think, in the country. 131873, the number, 2GB.com. Click onto the feedback icon. Now, the New South Wales Premier, Chris Minns, has held a press conference this morning to talk about the tobacco trade and whether the federal government needs to do more. Here's his response this morning, the New South Wales Premier.
11: Look, I think the customs piece is part of the argument. I think the more direct approach to this should be a common sense look at the excise that's being taxed on legal cigarettes. Cigarettes are cheaper today than they've been for decades, which is the exact opposite of the intention of that tax and that liability of that excise. And I think given those circumstances, we need to have a rethink. Now, that's not a buck pass as it relates to organised crime. Some of the organised criminals we have in New South Wales will just jump onto the next criminal enterprise. So we've got to be vigilant about their behaviour in our community. But, you know, we've said repeatedly that we think the excise needs to be looked at. We're not the only people. Police have said the same thing, as have economists who've looked at this and said we need a rethink. I think there's a parliamentary inquiry, a Senate investigation that's looking at it at the moment. So, you know, a lot will hang on that report.
10: Yeah, and the Premier was also asked what support he'll throw behind New South Wales police to fight this crime wave.
11: We'll give police what they need to smash up organised crime in New South Wales. I think we've got an excellent police commissioner who's grappled with difficult situations since the day he's taken the job. I've got enormous confidence and faith in him and his leadership, as well as the police minister who's stood with him through difficult times in New South Wales. This is another difficult issue, not a straightforward one. It will require determination and resources and maybe changes to the law, but that's what we're committing to doing, to put the people who are responsible for these brazen crimes in jail when they commit them.
10: Yeah, well, I think get rid of the political games, just get on the same page and pass the necessary laws and legislation so the police and, more importantly, the courts can impose sentences that meet community expectation. The fact that we had Labor rejecting what the Coalition put forward, what was it, last week, in relation to increased penalties, I thought to myself, increased minimum penalties with that non-parole periods, I just thought, come on. Like, we're talking about a crime wave and gangland war that's out of control, and even our politicians can't get on the same page. Now, look, a couple of weeks ago, I broke the story about the renewed bid and second development application to install four loudspeakers on the tower at Lakemba Mosque. I said at the time, no amount of strategic positioning or sound dampening adjustments to these loudspeakers changes the fundamental reality of what is being requested here. The Lebanese Muslim Association is asking for the local council to give them the green light to project a highly specific, audible religious message over the rooftops of thousands of residents. That's regardless of their faith, philosophy, or desire for peace and quiet. I also said freedom of religion is a pillar of Australian life, and the Lakemba Mosque has long stood as a significant, vibrant hub for its worshippers, and they have every right to gather, pray, and practice their faith fully and freely within the walls of the mosque. But in 2026, the argument that external loudspeakers are needed to call the faithful to prayer is unnecessary. Why not send text messages or social media messages? If Canterbury-Bankstown Council capitulates to this second application, you watch, it'll open a Pandora's box of competing demands. You know, on what basis and what planning basis could the local council deny a Christian church from blasting hymns from a steeple, an evangelical group from broadcasting sermons, or a secular venue playing music onto the streets? To maintain a cohesive multicultural society, the rules must be uniform. And I maintain everyone has the right to peace and quiet in their own home. The family home is a break from the outside world. You shouldn't have to listen to anyone else's religion through a speaker while you're sitting in the lounge room. Now, the time frame for objections to council has now closed, but there's a social media video doing the rounds having a crack at those people who oppose the development application. As Harry Clifton writes today in The Telegraph, the video accused critics of racism dressed up. Residents have flooded social media and council channels opposing the plan. In response to the criticism,

0: Catholicism, the Lebanese Muslim Association, launched a petition that it says has already attracted more than 5,000 signatures in support of the proposal. As debate intensified, the mosque released a video which initially portrays exaggerated scenes of sound waves blasting from the speakers, shattering glass and rattling parked cars. It then assures viewers that the actual volume would be far lower. The video features Ahmed Harachi, widely known online as the Muslim Undertaker. He dismisses concerns about excessive noise, saying the, quote, call to prayer wouldn't be as loud as a truck reversing, even a lawnmower is louder. He then encourages viewers who support religious freedom and respect for different faiths to sign the petition backing the proposal. LMA Secretary Gamal Kiya goes a step further by suggesting some of the backlash extends beyond concerns about noise, describing parts of the opposition as a dressing up of a deeper racist element. Well, to that I say, excuse me. I think it's important to establish some basic facts for the Lebanese Muslim Association. Being a Muslim is a religion, it's not a race. Opposing a plan to blast amplified sound into a residential neighbourhood has nothing to do with racial prejudice, and frankly, it has nothing to do with religious freedom either. It has everything to do with the fundamental right of suburban residents to enjoy peace, quiet, and privacy in their own homes. Last year, Canterbury Bankstown Council rightfully rejected this proposal. The fact that the LMA has returned with a renewed application is frustrating enough for the local residents, but the aggressive PR campaign accompanying it is unacceptable. Critics are not racist. They are simply speaking up for their own peace and quiet. As for the suggestion the prayer would be no louder than a reversing truck or a lawnmower, just think about that logic for a moment. A reversing truck is an intermittent, unavoidable safety hazard. A lawnmower is a temporary daytime chore. Neither of them represents a permanent, structurally fixed loudspeaker used to broadcast amplified sound over a neighbourhood multiple times a day. If a local business, sports club or secular venue applied to install a permanent loudspeaker to blast audio 50 metres into the surrounding streets, it would be rejected out of hand by any competent council planning panel. And the hypocrisy from the secretary is also breathtaking. Gamal Kiya is talking out of both sides of his mouth on this. On one hand, the secretary claims the sound will barely travel past the gates of Lekemba Mosque, but then he admits the explicit purpose of the four speakers is to force the wider community to hear it, framing it as an opportunity for people who have never heard a call to prayer to experience it. So this isn't about accommodating worship. It's an intentional projection of sound into the public, whether the neighbours want to hear it or not. The residents of Canterbury Bankstown are not asking for much. They are simply asking for the same planning regulations and restrictions that apply to every other building and organisation in the state to be upheld equally. The local planning panel will soon decide the fate of this application. They cannot allow themselves to be bullied or intimidated by these aggressive online videos or weaponised accusations of bigotry. The council made the right call when they rejected this plan last year. It came off the back of 328 of the 329 submissions opposing the plan. So for the sake of local harmony and basic suburban peace, they must stand firm and reject it again. The council's job isn't to cave to a noisy PR campaign. It's to project the peace and quiet of the community they are elected to serve. It's time to put the residents first, turn down the volume, and reject this application once and for all. It's 17 past 10.
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0: 20 past 10, we'll get to all of your feedback coming through on Lakemba Mosque in just a moment. But look, gang crime in Sydney is something we've seen for years. The Alamedeens and the Coconut Cartel are the current names we hear in the news, fighting it out on the streets. These are criminals. What they do is terrible, it's awful, and it's deadly. Our police, they're doing everything they can to tackle the crime, but in recent months there's been a real change. We've seen these criminals starting to break their own rules. A criminal ecosystem that used to have a vague set of criminal ethics has started to abandon their own morals. It's leading to families, children, being targeted in attacks that are happening in broad daylight. A far cry from the gang crime of old, focused on those who actually are in the gang. So why the change in what's happening in this city, and have police got everything under control? Detective Superintendent Jason Box is the commander of Task Force Falcon inside New South Wales Police. I've got him on the line right now. Detective Superintendent, good morning to you.
11: Good morning, Mark.
0: I think a lot of people are really concerned given what they're hearing and what they're seeing on the streets of Sydney at the moment. Where are you up to in your investigations, and are you winning the battle at the moment, or is it fair to say that you're concerned like everybody else?
11: Oh, there's obviously concerns about the activities of these criminals, and the main concern for us is, you know, there's been, since we've started, there's been 570 arrests and 1,500 charges. A lot of the leaders of these organised crime networks have fled offshore, and if they're not, they're in jail. So this outsourcing that we're seeing to juveniles and young persons is the concern. It's being delegated to them. They're taking this for financial gain. They're targeting people that they have no knowledge of, and they're acting on behalf of people they have no knowledge of. And they're not only putting themselves in a dangerous position, but the community. And we've seen that innocent people have been murdered, they've been injured, they've been stabbed, they've been kidnapped. And this is the challenge we're facing at the moment.
0: You're a seasoned police officer, Jason. Is this the worst you've seen it?
11: I don't know if it's the worst, but it is definitely challenging, and it has changed the way that this serious crime has been committed. As I said, the majority of these people have been arrested or they've fled the jurisdiction, so they're outsourcing to whoever they can get. And unfortunately, there's a willing uptake from juveniles, male and female, I might add, with minimal criminal history, and young persons to take this for money. And they're not knowing who they're targeting until they get the contract, so to speak. And they don't know the issues they're going to cause for themselves. They target these high-level organised crime entities or their relatives of them. There's going to be retaliation, and we've seen that.
0: Is it true, Detective Superintendent, that some of these contracts, including for those, you know, teenagers that are out there committing these crimes and, you know, shooting up houses, firebombing houses, they're as little as a couple of $1,000?
11: Yeah, I never like to promote what they're actually receiving, but it's not a great deal of money, and regardless of how much it is, it's not worth throwing their life away. And as I said, many of them, it's known. Once they get charged, their identities are known. They're put before the courts. Whether they're in custody or still in the community, they're known. Their families are known. Their relatives and associates are known. And they will be targeted. We've seen that. So I don't think they have any concept of what they're putting themselves into. And it's dangerous. And that's if they're not serving a lengthy custodial sentence.
0: Talk to us about the challenges when it comes to investigating these crimes. And, you know, you touched on the fact that some of these masterminds and, you know, heads of these criminal organisations are living overseas and in other countries. I mean, it's hard enough for New South Wales Police to get on top of what's happening in this state, let alone the messages that are coming in from overseas. Can you talk to us about the challenging nature of those investigations?
11: Yeah, it is difficult because there's this disconnect between who's organising down to the foot soldiers that are committing these offences. So we are working with international partners and national partners to try and disrupt and prevent this from international level, overseas, and we're doing that we can as far as the legislation allows us to do so. So I hope we get some traction on that, and that'll slow them up, you know. And as we've seen recently, though, they're not immune to being targeted overseas themselves. You know, they're also continuing this internal conflict in overseas, which we've seen in Vietnam recently.
0: Yeah. Is it fair to say, Jason, that, you know, there was an unwritten rule in the underworld where innocent people were off limits? You know, you wouldn't go after children. I mean, I was saying earlier this morning that, you know, I think back to Chris Bagsari and the elderly man who was allegedly kidnapped and murdered. I need to use the word allegedly. There's people before the courts. And then this week, 3 o'clock in broad daylight, as the school pickup's happening, there's, you know, an alleged shooter there trying to kill somebody sitting in there just because they're a member of a family attached to all of this. Is it fair to say the Crims are rewriting the rule book here?
11: I think it's also because there's not many of the original criminals, so to speak, that are left. As I said, they've left the jurisdiction. They're in custody. So the residual is, unfortunately, the family and friends, which they're trying to target to get their message across. So I think that needs to be considered.
0: Can you shed some light on what happened outside this school during pickup, 3 o'clock in broad daylight? Is it true, is it your information, that the only reason this we're not talking about something more serious is because of a malfunctioning weapon?
11: Yeah, I can't confirm that. Task Force Falcon have taken over that investigation, and we're out there today in terms if that actually happened. I can't confirm that at this stage.
0: All right, but can you shed some details around, you know, what the fact that it actually happened 3 o'clock in broad daylight outside of school? That's surely concerning for police.
11: Oh, very disturbing and concerning. You know, a male has approached dressed in all black to a 44-year-old male in a vehicle, which was also occupied by his 15-year-old daughter, and a firearm was produced. In terms of was it fired, was it a misfire, that's still being investigated, but we've got a version of events and we're following that up, and it's a lot of resources have been attached to that strike force now.
0: The Premier said this morning that he's prepared to give police whatever they need. Do you have what you need to bring this gang crime under control?
11: As I mentioned, you know, since we've been going, you know, 1,500 charges, we've thrown so many people in jail, we've disrupted, and it's ongoing. But we are making a lot of significant arrests. We're depleting their resources. We're taking away their drugs and money. And we've got some very strong legislation in New South Wales that we can utilise, and we have been utilising, and our partner agencies, the Crime Commission, and we will continue to focus on that, and there will be more arrests. We just threw in another 17-year-old into custody yesterday for that shooting at the where the wake was supposed to happen for Mr. Lamalu. So the driver and the shooter have been arrested for that 17-year-old. Again, again contracted, and a 23-year-old provided them the means to do this offence.
0: All right. Well, one last one, Detective Superintendent. As far as the community safety is concerned, I have a lot of people that write to me. They text me during this show to say, Mark, we had a shooting in our suburb, we had a shooting in our street, we had an explosion the other night. What's your message to those concerned community members at the moment, especially in Sydney's West?
11: We're out there 24/7, Falcon. We've got taskings all around, as do all the region staff. They're all aware. They know the locations. Anything at all that concerns them, please call. We've got a 24/7 presence and a response. We'll get out there. We'll have a look. It doesn't matter if it doesn't turn out to be anything. We'd rather go and have a look than not, so please. Anything at all doesn't look right, it's probably not. The public are our best form of information. Please call us at any time and ring Triple R if you need to. We'll respond and we'll be there for you, and we're doing our absolute best.
0: All right. Well, Jason, you know I'm a big supporter of the New South Wales Police, the hardworking men and women, so if there's anything you need to disseminate to the community, you're more than welcome to jump on and have a chat to us at any time, mate. So we've all got to work together to ensure that this is brought under control, because you know, it's getting pretty dangerous for a lot of people, in particular in Sydney's West. Thanks for all your work, mate, and we'll talk soon.
11: Thanks, Mark. Take care.
0: That's Detective Superintendent Jason Box, the Task Force Falcon Commander inside New South Wales Police. So look, there is a conversation to be had with those on Macquarie Street. You know, I'm a strong believer in the fact that we need mandatory minimum sentencing for some of these more serious crimes. But whenever you talk to our politicians about it, they point to, there being potentially constitutional issues and the like. Well, you know, we need to start sending a very clear message to these criminals, in particular these teenagers who are being recruited for small amounts of money to go out and commit these abhorrent crimes. The message needs to be sent to the criminals and the underworld that if you want to go out and think that you can start firebombing houses, shooting up houses, walking up to a ute with a weapon at 3 o'clock of an afternoon when the school pickup is happening, if we catch you and we put you before the courts, there'll be no sob stories before the judge. No sob stories. There will be a mandatory minimum sentence. You want to go and shoot somebody? You want to go and shoot up a house? You want to go and steal a car? You want to set it on fire? Go and spend the next 20 years of your life in jail. Let's start sending a message to these criminals. We're not going to cop it. Because I do not want to sit here of a morning and talk about a child or another person being murdered in the crossfire or because of this gangland crime. It's out of control. 3 o'clock of an afternoon. I go back to Chris Bagsari, and that is an alleged crime. There's people before the courts, I have to say alleged. That's an alleged crime that shocked the entire city. An elderly man in the latter stages of his life, living his life quietly in suburban Sydney. He's kidnapped, allegedly, murdered. That shouldn't be happening in our city, but it is. Because this gangland war is out of control. It's 29 to 11.
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3: 131873, the number. Mark, Detective Superintendent Box is obviously being reserved in his response to your questions. He has to be. What he would want is more police, more jails, more resources, stronger and longer sentences for crooks put before the courts. Let's not get, let's not only get rid of this rubbish Labor government, but also the weak judiciary. Well, we've sat here and spoken about some of the decisions handed down by, we used to say magistrates and judges, but they're all judges now. Unbelievable. Keep up the great work, Mark. Just back to the Lekemba Mosque. Mark, I agree with your comments. Freedom of religion means people are free to practice their faith, but it shouldn't mean broadcasting religious calls over loudspeakers to people who don't share those beliefs. Most churches don't do this, so there needs to be a balance between religious freedom and the rights of residents to enjoy peace in their own homes. Well, exactly, Tony. That's exactly the point I wanted to make this morning. This has got nothing to do with the prayer itself. It's got nothing to do with, you know, what goes on inside the walls of the mosque. This has got to do with the people who live in Lekemba around the mosque that shouldn't have to listen to that noise. You know, if the police come and knock on my door for making a ruckus and it's upsetting the neighbours, I turn the music down or I turn the noise down. I've got people here writing to me, Mark, saying roosters are not allowed in suburban Sydney. Why, you ask? Well, they break morning peace. Yet what the council is potentially going to allow because of this second development application, loudspeakers to be put on the tower at Lekemba Mosque? Turn it up. Well, in fact, turn it down. Mark, there's a mosque near the international airport in Denpasar, Bali. The call to prayer can be heard from suburbs away. To suggest it's the same as a lawnmower or a truck is a fantasy. Have a good day. And, Mark, the pulling of the racist card, it's getting a bit old hat now. Well, it's also flawed their argument to suggest that people like me who are criticising this are racists. Being a Muslim is not a race. It's a religion. But it's got nothing to do with the religion itself, my argument. It's to do with the sanctity of living in a peaceful suburb. Finance update for you. The All Ordinaries down 78.1 or 0.88% to 8,778.9. The dollar buying 70 US cents. Now, I just wanted to lend my support to a motion that'll be voted on this week at the New South Wales Nationals Conference. In fact, I'd like to put the same motion to you this morning and see how you feel about it. So I'll ask you the question, how do you feel about students being forced to sing the national anthem once a week at school? I'm on board, do you? Now, I grew up singing the national anthem at the school assembly, and I'd love to know when we stopped celebrating our country by singing the national anthem. You know, we're supposed to live in one of the most successful, harmonious and prosperous nations on earth, yet if you are to sit in one of the modern classrooms, you might be forgiven for thinking the otherwise. For too long, a creeping nature has taken hold of our education system. It's a narrative that frames our history, particularly regarding white settlement, entirely through a lens of guilt and shame. Instead of celebrating the incredible nation we've built together, the modern Australia, this ideological indoctrination leaves our children feeling apologetic for the very country in which they live. Well, I personally think it's time that we draw a line in the sand, and it's the reason why I love what the Nationals Conference is going to vote on this week. The conference itself will be held in the electorate of Farrer, where 200 National Party members will vote on whether students should be made to sing the national anthem once a week at assembly. Now, to that I say yes, and absolutely they should. I think it's a necessary and overdue intervention. You don't have to look far to see that this model works. Earlier this year, the Northern Territory government implemented a mandate requiring all 152 of its public schools to play and sing both verses of Advance Australia Fair, with students expected to stand for it. As the Northern Territory Education Minister Joe Hersey rightly

0: pointed out at the time, this policy is about bringing back that pride into our school environment. Well, I think we need the same thing in New South Wales. The Education Department might argue that the anthem is already sung on a regular basis, but vague assurances are no longer enough. Regularly is open to interpretation. Weekly is a commitment. Without a clear mandate, we leave the door open for schools to quietly phase out our national anthem in favour of curriculum trends that prioritise division over unity. Singing Advance Australia Fair is not about ignoring our past. It's about embracing our shared future. It's a weekly reminder to our youth that they are part of a country worth defending, respecting, and celebrating. It reminds them that despite our diverse backgrounds, we are bound together by shared democratic values and a love for this land. So do you agree? Is this something you'd support? 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You can email me at 2gb.com and you can text me 0460 873 873. Let's stand up and sing our anthem with pride. And let's teach the next generation to be unapologetically proud to be Australian. It's 20 to 11.
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0: 131873 is the number. Mark, I support singing our national anthem all the way at our schools. Mark, yes to singing the national anthem. Hopefully it will help our children realise how great this country is. Mark, I'm 40, grew up through primary school and through high school, singing it once a week in assemblies, and it solidifies the proud nation that we represent from all backgrounds. I feel if you don't want to sing the national anthem, then you're not Australian. It's as simple as that. Mark, I used to sing the national anthem at school in the morning assembly, and that was in the country, but when I moved to Sydney, no national anthem at school. That was 1965. Well, there's a couple of people here pointing out, you know, that you once sung God Save the Queen, because the Queen was alive at the time, Queen Elizabeth. I probably should know the answer to this, but I don't. When can somebody let me know when we stopped singing God Save the Queen and when we started singing Advance Australia Fair? I'm assuming it was in the, 1980s? If someone could let me know, I'd be interested to know. 131873, the number to ring. Kerry's at Doonside. Good morning, Kerry.
6: Oh, good morning, Mark. I just wanted to let you know, earlier this year, my grandchildren and I can't even remember the circumstances, we were singing the national anthem, and they go to Barrel Public School. The older one has just gone to high school this year. But not only did they sing the first verse, but they sang the whole second verse all the way through.
0: Wow. Geez, that's refreshing to hear, isn't it, Kerry?
6: It is. I was so happy. I thought, I don't know the whole second verse myself, but I was so happy. And I forgot to ask them how often they sing it.
0: Yeah.
6: But, yeah, I thought that was so good.
0: Yeah, it certainly is, Kerry. And, you know, we should be proud of the place that we live in. And, you know, if I think about when I go overseas, I proudly tell people that I'm Australian, so why can't I proudly sing the national anthem? It's the reason why I think kids should be singing the national anthem as well. Hey, Kerry, thanks for calling in. I really appreciate it. I was just thinking to myself while Kerry was talking there about the Sydney Olympics. Remember the opening ceremony when human nature started the national anthem with the first verse, and then the camera panned up to Julie Anthony, who sang the second verse? I just remember as a young bloke at the time just thinking to myself, how good's this? You know, you're filled with pride that Australia's hosting an Olympic Games. And we should be proud of the country that we are. You know, and while the indoctrination happens in schools and kids are made to feel ashamed of what happened all those years ago when, you know, white settlement happened, the point I keep making is that there's not much more I think Australians can do to acknowledge our past. There's been a national apology. We've changed the lyrics in the national anthem to say we're no longer young and free, we're one and free. So I just don't know why we can't, and why children in particular at school don't and should not be made to sing the national anthem at least once a week. If there's a school assembly, start these. I remember Sylvania High School, our principal's name was Mr. Byrne. And before Mr. Byrne started speaking at the school assembly, we'd sit in the quadrangle and the national anthem would be played. We'd all stand up together. We'd all sing the words of the national anthem. And then he'd start his assembly and finish the assembly, and away we'd go, we'd do our thing. It didn't probably mean much to us at the time, but it certainly does now, especially when I hear that, you know, there are schools that don't want to sing and don't force the kids to sing Advance Australia Fair. 131873, the number to have your say. Thank you to those people getting in touch. 1984 it was. Well, there's some people saying April 18, there's others saying April 19. The Whitlam government changed the anthem in 74. God Save the Queen was brought back by the Fraser government in 1976 as part of three other national songs. In 1977, a plebiscite decided that Advance Australia Fair was the preferred song, and the Hawke government proclaimed the song our national anthem in 1984. I think Craig at Claremont Meadows was about to tell me the same thing. You're a good man, Craig. In fact, stay there, Craig. We'll get some details off you and we'll send you a little prize pack from 2GB for being a good man and calling through. 131873 is the number. Look, just before I get to another break, I do need to bring you up to date with the recommendations that have been handed down as part of the independent cultural review into New South Wales Police. Now, the police force has today released the cultural review, accepting all 29 recommendations that were made. The review was established in 2024 by the former Commissioner Karen Webb. The 29 recommendations across seven key themes are trusted leadership, attraction, recruitment and the academy, talent development and career progression, flexibility in a modern organisation, addressing harmful behaviours, support and care, and modern systems. Now, a detailed and prioritised implementation plan is being developed, which will be overseen by the Independent Audit and Risk Committee. The review looked at leadership, diversity and inclusion, recruitment and promotion, and systems for preventing and responding to harmful behaviours. It did not investigate individual allegations. More than 5,000 current and former staff, both sworn and unsworn, engaged with the review either in face-to-face interviews, online surveys, written submissions or group discussions. The key findings from these engagements included variability in leadership capability and connection with staff, concerns regarding workplace behaviour and confidence in reporting, a need to improve flexibility and modern workforce practices, and the impact of policing on well-being and retention. Of the employees who took part, 30% reported being bullied in the past 5 years. A quarter said they had experienced the discrimination in the same period. 9% of respondents said they have also experienced sexual harassment at work in the past 5 years, while 1% reported being sexually assaulted. The police force say that initiatives are already underway to build a fairer and safer workplace. And I've been looking through the recommendations here over the last 10 or so minutes, and there's a few things that surprise me within this. Recommendation 26 says the police should, quote, urgently implement a single statewide workforce management system that integrates rostering, leave and so on. So in one police force, there's multiple systems for various parts of the state to apply for leave and get their pay slips. Far from organised, that's for sure. Then there's this. The New South Wales Police Force should materially expand access to flexible work, with regional commanders held accountable for approving and enabling arrangements. Well, my first thought here is, how exactly do police officers work flexibly? There would be plainclothes officers, maybe those doing more office-style work, but I'm surprised that that was a priority of this culture review. Another recommendation, number 5, says police should develop and implement a comprehensive recruitment strategy that is mapped to current and future capability requirements, including diversity targets. Diversity targets in the hiring of police? Is that in line with hiring the best people for the job? Now, the Commissioner, Mal Lanyon, says the review represented an important and timely snapshot of the organisation, which would be used to drive ongoing improvement. Mr. Lanyon added that we are seeing encouraging signs when it comes to recruitment and retention, with initiatives that are already underway. The Commissioner also wished to thank people for participating in the review and reassured his workforce and those thinking about joining it that there is no place for harmful behaviours within the organisation. So that's what's come out of the independent culture review into New South Wales Police, and I just thought I'd pick out a couple of them that have come through this morning. I'll obviously have a much more in-depth read this afternoon when I get home from some appointments that I've got to get to and meetings as well, but that's the initial takeaway, and I'm sure my colleagues Michael and Clinton will have a bit more to say about it this afternoon. In the meantime, there has been a press conference. The Commissioner, Mal Lanyon, is speaking about this independent cultural review. Here's a little of what the New South Wales Police Commissioner, Mal Lanyon's, had to say.
10: I have accepted each of those recommendations. I have accepted each of those recommendations because I am committed to improving the New South Wales Police Force. Whilst the review found that there is a deep connection with the organisation, it also found that there were harmful behaviours present in the New South Wales Police Force. Behaviours such as bullying, discrimination and harassment. Behaviours that are unacceptable and will not be tolerated. The review also found that there was a culture where people feared speaking up against those behaviours. I have made it clear, and I have made it clear to our workforce, that that is not the culture we will have in the New South Wales Police Force. Through development of leaders, holding leaders accountable for ensuring that those types of behaviours do not occur, and a range of other matters, I am committed to making sure that we have a supportive and safe workforce. A supportive and safe workplace as well. A place where people want to participate in. I have said repeatedly since I became the Commissioner that I am incredibly proud of the work that our officers do each and every day. Being a police officer is challenging. Dealing with the situations that our police do on the street is challenging. I want them to have an environment within their workplace when they're at work that they are safe and supported.
0: Yeah, the Commissioner Mal Lanyon speaking to the media a short time ago, and look, there's no shying away from those numbers. 30% of the employees who took part in the review reported being bullying in the past 5 years. A quarter said they'd experienced the discrimination in the same period. 9% of respondents said they'd also experienced sexual harassment at work in the past 5 years, while 1% reported being sexually assaulted. Well, clearly, there's some problems, and well, Mal Lanyon's the commissioner right now, and he's the one who needs to enact these changes, which is why he's accepted all 29 recommendations made in this independent culture review. We'll take a break at 6 to 11 and be back with more in just a sec.
5: John Stanley.
11: The latest coming through from the World Meteorological Society and also our Weather Bureau, remembering that weather forecasts and predictions these days, you have to take them with a big grain of salt, but they are now saying increasingly as the weeks go on, it is overwhelmingly likely for this El Nino to be operational by the end of the year. Still not quite sure how severe it would be, but that suggests drought conditions, dry conditions in rural Australia. That isn't good news there either.
5: John Stanley. Weeknights from 8 on 2CC.
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5: On the way to the news, quick shout out for a birthday. Greg Spinks, Spinksy to his mates. If you're listening, great man. Happy 66th. John has been in touch to say, Mark, he'll be listening this morning. It would put a smile on his face. From the Food Scraps team. Well, Greg Spinks, or as I don't even know if people call you Spinksy, I'm assuming they do. Spinksy, happy 66th, mate, and tell the boss to give you an early mark, eh? Maybe go down to the pub with your mates and maybe have a little countermill or something to celebrate your birthday. But happy birthday, great man, and thanks for listening. Now, just the latest out of the Middle East, Iran's Joint Military Command has said its armed forces will give a crushing and decisive response to any aggression from the US in the region. The Joint Military Command has already announced the complete closure of the Strait of Hormuz and claimed that two vessels attempting to pass through the waterway have been targeted. US Central Command has contradicted these claims, saying vessels continue to move through the strait and no US vessels were struck by Iranian drones. So it's all happening at the moment, and it seems to be changing, and statements being made out of the US and Iran as the hours progress. So we'll keep you across that, and Michael and Clinton will do the same this afternoon. Of course, Sarah McDonald is coming up in the next hour of the program, and the world's best newsreader is in the building, ladies and gentlemen, Peter Overton. So we'll see if we can entice him into the studio for a quick chat before we go off air at midday as well. I didn't realise this, but we both started, and I'm not putting myself in the same level as Peter Overton. I mean, he's a global superstar, this great man. But we both started at Sky Racing, working under the shadow, Graham McNeice, a dear friend and a wonderful man who we lost last year or the year before. We miss him dearly. But, yeah, Peter Overton started at, well, I think it was called the Superstation, something Superstation. They played music and Richard Wilkins was there as well. And then, of course, it became Sky. And now Peter Overton is, of course, the best newsreader in the world, heading up the Nine News Bulletin weeknights at 6 o'clock. So we'll see if we can drag him into the studio after the news at 11 o'clock. The news right now.
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7: It's 14 degrees in Canberra, partly cloudy today and a top of 17. From the Capital Radio Newsroom, good morning. I'm Tia Priest-Willamott. The ACT Treasurer has handed down the 2026-27 budget. The health system is the big winner in this year's ACT budget, receiving $3 billion in funding, followed by education and government services. Chris Steele says it's a responsive and reliable budget.
8: It's a budget that continues the ACT Labor government's legacy of investing in health, education, infrastructure, and the services that make Canberra one of the best places to live in the world.
7: Meanwhile, the Property Council ACT has welcomed the government's decision to scrap stamp duty for eligible new home buyers. The initiative was one of several housing measures announced in yesterday's ACT budget. Executive Director Ashley Berry says the change is a positive step forwards for the industry.
0: It will really help our housing market, and in turn, it's going to mean my members, the developers, the builders across Canberra, will be able to start new projects, and that's a good thing for construction companies. It's a good thing for workers, and it's a good thing for our economy.
7: The Albanese government says it's not worried by One Nation's donation blitz to fund an ad campaign criticising Labor. The minor party has raised more than $1.5 million in just one day. The first Fire the Liar ads will roll out this morning in Melbourne and in the Prime Minister's Sydney electorate. Senior Minister Penny Wong claims Labor is focused on policy while One Nation is focused on politics.
9: I'm not worried about her fundraising. I'm worried about her policies. And I'm worried about the fact that she proposes no solutions, but what she does engender, what she does try and stoke is anger. And I don't think that's right for the country.
7: Just over the border, the Monaro Street closure in Queanbeyan is set to face a delay. The delay comes as construction workers have uncovered some challenges not found where anticipated. Mayor Kenrick Winchester says working with a road over a century old was always going to be challenging.
10: So we're talking about a stormwater main that was installed back in the days of the horse and cart 100 years ago. It literally has not been sighted by humans since then. Well, the top of it hasn't anyway. Those that had a misspent youth in Queanbeyan may have spent some time in this actual stormwater main because it can get you from the river up to the showground and into the Queanbeyan show for free.
7: And the world's largest whale graveyard has been discovered in the Indian Ocean off the coast of Australia. Some of the remains, around 1,600 kilometres off the west coast, are believed to date back 5 million years. The Chinese-led expedition discovered the graveyard in 2023, but the discovery has just been published in the journal Nature. Along with modern whales, 476 fossils were found, including a previously unknown species.
3: Sports update.
7: The Blues are preparing to head back out on field for another training session ahead of Origin 2. Casey McLean will be kept on ice to rest his injured ankle, while Mitchell Moses will remain on light duties before returning to full training on Saturday. Meanwhile, new Raiders signing Gabriella Savage has been named in the Queensland under-19 women's squad for this year's showdown with New South Wales. The younger sister of Raiders star Xavier Savage is the only Canberra representation in the squad. Kansas City Chiefs are adding 2 years to quarterback Patrick Mahomes' contract until the end of 2033. The total value of the deal, $504 million. And FIFA President Gianni Infantino has given a rare press conference 24 hours out from the World Cup. The start of the tournament has been overshadowed by the US's tight border controls, with a Somalian referee among those denied entry for the tournament. And that's the latest from the Capital Radio Newsroom.
3: 2CC weather, Alexander Watson Insulation. Canberra's cold. Your house doesn't have to be.
7: Partly cloudy today in a top of 17. 17 again tomorrow and another partly cloudy day. A shower or two on Saturday and 16 degrees. Then showers easing and 17 the top for your Sunday. Right now it's 14 degrees in Gungahlin, 13 degrees in Curtin, and it's 13 degrees in Woden.
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5: The final hour of the show, the number to call, 131873. We've got a cast of thousands standing on the other side of the window. Not because Peter Overton is here, because he's in the newsroom at the moment talking to the team, but we've got a team member. In fact, Chelsea, can you come in here, please? Come in here, Chelsea. They're all giving her a big round of applause. Come and sit in front of the microphone. Come and sit here, please, Chelsea. Look, I hope you'll allow me to be a little self-indulgent here because, you know, we're a team here. And I just wanted to take a moment to acknowledge a member of my team who's finishing up with us today on the morning show. And I'm talking about one of my producers, Chelsea Griffin. Chelsea has been an enormous part of this program's success. And I know I speak on behalf of Jacob, Georgia and Chris when I say she's also made it such an enjoyable show to work on every morning as well. You've spoken to her as well, folks. She's the friendly voice on the other side of the phone who says, 2GB mornings, what do you want to say to Mark? It's arguably one of the most important jobs in any radio network, that first point of contact for our listeners. Chelsea's a superstar and she's a brilliant producer. You see, working in radio is a lot of fun. It involves a lot of hard work. I get into the office at 4:30 every morning. The rest of the team arrive at 5 a.m. and it's just go, go, go. The producers, they're still chasing stories and information in their downtime. It never stops. And like I said, radio is a team sport. Yes, you're listening to my voice right now, but you don't see the hours and hours of work that happen behind the scenes. Chelsea has brought all of that and more to the 2GB Morning Show. She's an extremely talented young woman with a huge future in the media. In fact, she's been headhunted over to the Today Show at Channel 9, so the early starts will continue, and I'm sure she'll enjoy the bright lights of television. To the executive producer of the Today Show and to the rest of the team, you are recruiting over a brilliant producer and someone who understands what hard work is all about. So, Chelsea, from me, thank you for your professionalism, for your creativity, your friendship, and your unwavering commitment to making this show the best it can be. You've made a lasting impact on all of us and you will be greatly missed around the corridors of 2GB. I want to wish you every success, happiness and opportunity in the next chapter of your career. It's been an absolute pleasure. And don't be a stranger. We're going to miss you, Chels.
19: Oh, Leaves, that is so beautiful. It's caught me off guard, actually. And just outside of the news break, so many of my wonderful colleagues came down to the studio. We had cake. And I just want to say thank you to you and to Ray Hadley as well. Ray was kind enough to give me my first go after uni. I came in as a very young, naive 21-year-old wanting to absorb and learn as much as I could out of this job, and it has been the best gig ever. I've absolutely loved it. This station is full of amazing, hardworking people, and I couldn't be more grateful for the opportunity, and thank you so much.
5: You're a superstar. You're a superstar.
19: I don't know about that, but thank you so much.
5: You are. The only issue I do have is
19: Oh, yeah, here we go.
5: Your song choices.
19: Oh, yeah. Yeah. Well, that's good. I'll leave you with the song choices, and I'm out of here. So there you go.
5: No, congratulations. You've been brilliant. When I took over the morning show, it's pretty daunting, and you know, you doubt yourself, and you're always smiling and very encouraging and everything else. So I'll never forget that. So thank you very much.
19: That's very kind of you. Thank you so much.
5: And there's a few more race days to come, I hope, as well.
19: Plenty more race days.
5: You and Lockie.
19: Right. We won't go anywhere when those invitations come around.
5: Good on you, Chelsea.
19: Thanks.
5: See you soon. Chelsea Griffin, a very valuable member of the 2GB family. And to see everybody standing on the other side of the window shows how popular she is. And we are a family. I talk about the 2GB family. You're a part of the 2GB family. Our listeners across Australia, and we're a family in here as well. Sarah McDonald's just walked in. She's a part of our family these days. We'll catch up with Sarah. Michael's out there, Clinton as well. So we come to work, we love what we do, and we love dishing up the best possible radio for you, our listeners across Australia. So, Chelsea, well done. And you know what? I'm going to give her a parting gift. She asked me to play this song today, so I'm going to play it right now. Bit of Cold Chisel. Every time she comes up with a suggestion, I say, oh, come on, Chelsea, we can do better than that. But today she said, Mark, can you play Cold Chisel? Bit of Flame Trees. Well, Chelsea, this one's for you, and good luck over in TV land at Channel 9.

0: choice, Chelsea. Great choice. And what a way to finish up. Well done. And there's some lovely messages coming through for Chelsea as well. People saying, Mark, she's coached us into coming on air when we're a little nervous. So well done, Chelsea. And good luck over it today on Channel 9. 16 past 11, Sarah McDonald right after this.
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4: Welcome back on this Thursday. Just having a laugh with Sarah McDonald. She's here in the studio. Good morning, Sarah.
5: Hello, Mark.
4: How are you?
5: I'm very well. You're okay. You're okay-ish.
4: Yes. We were just laughing about gout and everything else, but Dr. Ross Walker is my hero. He's prescribed me some medication. I've gone and had some blood tests.
5: Yes.
4: I actually had a weird encounter yesterday. I was sitting in the pathology lab in the waiting room. A young bloke walked out and he said, "Oh, I'm Mark Levy. Yeah, I listen to your show." I said, "Oh, hello, mate. Nice to see you."
5: No secrets.
4: No. And he said, "What are you in here for?" I said, "Mate, I've got gout." He said, "I heard you talking about it. Unbelievable." One of the most enthusiastic people I've ever met.
5: Anyway, while you're in pain with gout.
4: I should have asked his name, but if you're listening this morning, mate, it was nice to meet you yesterday down at Brighton Les Sands. Anyway, you've been here, there and everywhere. How was your writers' festival that you attended?
5: Oh, it was lovely. Went up to Bellingen on the weekend. Beautiful part of the world. Drove up and just gorgeous. Still a lot of water around in certain parts of New South Wales, but it's a beautiful old town. It's in a valley, so it floods a lot too, but it's still got a lot of those lovely old halls and shops and, you know, gorgeous part of the world. Mm. So green, so lush, those big rivers feeding in. So it was fantastic. No, lovely crowd.
4: Good stuff. We finally got a date for the opening of the Western Sydney Airport.
5: Hooray.
4: And I was thinking with the team this morning, we were having a chat, and we were thinking about maybe getting the listeners involved in places, events, things they've been to for the grand opening. Have you been to any grand openings over the years? Because when Western Sydney Airport opens, I reckon there'll be a huge crowd of people that want to go and see it. I experienced it over here at the new Sydney fish markets. The crowds are unbelievable. They've died off a little now.
5: And all the plane spotters will be there.
4: Yeah, exactly.
5: I remember going to Paul Keating, I don't know, when I was a cadet journalist way, way, way back in the early 90s, and he was doing the first clump of soil to build the airport. So, you know, how many years on and a bit greyer am I after all of that? I went to an opening of the part of what's become the M5 motorway, and this was in 1992, and it was just a small part of it from Fairford Road, Padstow to the Hume Highway at Casula. And I remember heading off as a young journalist to go to this grand opening, and I got a bit lost and ended up on a bit of the new highway and the new freeway, and they removed some, you know, barriers so I could drive through so I wouldn't be too late. And it was Peter Brock was meant to be the first person on it. And I actually drive on it before Peter Brock.
4: You beat the king of the mountain.
5: He was not happy. They were not happy. But I had to get to that press conference.
4: That's a pretty good one.
5: So that's my grand opening that I've been to and sort of stuffed up a little bit.
4: Well, I reckon there'll be a lot of listeners out there that have been to the grand opening of something. You know, it might be the opening of a new road or a tunnel or you may have been to the Sydney fish markets. You were there to watch the cut the ribbon or something along those lines.
5: Infrastructure nerds. Call out. Yeah.
4: Like, it's a part of history. You know, I was there. I was there.
5: Yeah.
4: So I reckon we might get a few callers on this. If you've been to the opening of something and maybe you're planning on going to the opening of the Western Sydney Airport, let us know. And have you got a story to beat Sarah's in terms of beating Peter Brock?
5: Stuffing it up.
4: Not many people can say they beat Peter Brock.
5: I reckon I was going just as fast as well.
4: 131873 is the number to call. The other thing we were discussing in the office this morning is family heirlooms. Because I think there's a lot of people out there at the moment. I've just recently been through it, or a few years ago now, when my late father died suddenly. You know, things get handed down. He had an amazing collection of watches. So here I was thinking I was inheriting a Rolex watch. I'm thinking, how good's this? I'll start wearing a watch. Beautiful. Turned out it was a fake. I don't know whether he knew about it, but it's a fake.
5: It doesn't matter, though. It was on his wrist,
4: but
5: and it's a family
4: heirloom.
5: I've
4: kept it. I got it in a nice jar thing, container to look after it. Has anything been handed down through the generations in your family?
5: I've got one of my mum's rings, which is very, very special to me, but her fingers are much smaller than mine, so I have to wear it on my pinky finger. But every time I wear it, it, I'm like a little bit of mum who's still with me is with me and carrying me forward. And it's actually quite special, isn't it?
4: Yeah.
5: When my dad died, my brother got his kilt. He was getting back into the Scottish heritage before he died, and he had a kilt. And so my older brother got the kilt and the grandfather clock that had come down through the generations, because he was the only one with the house big enough to have the grandfather clock. I think it would have gone through my floorboards.
4: Yeah.
5: And I got the bagpipes, which I've given to my son, which I think we've talked about before.
4: Yeah,
5: he
4: yeah.
5: still hasn't learnt how to play, but we'll get there eventually because I want him to do the Akadaka Long Way to the Top solo at some stage in a birthday for me, perhaps in my future.
4: Wow.
5: But I think these things are special. They carry those layers of history and those stories of time before, and they make you think of that person. So I don't think it matters if they're not worth anything, like a lot of antiques aren't, but to have them in your home is really beautiful. I've also got a brooch of my grandmother's, because you know how that generation loved wearing a brooch? So I'm going to bring back the brooch and start wearing it.
4: Yeah, lovely.
5: Yeah.
4: I was just thinking while you're talking there, in year 12 at Sylvania High School, we did one of those time capsules.
5: Oh, you did?
4: I don't know where they buried it, but they buried it somewhere.
5: What did you put in it?
4: We put a whole range of things from our year group. So there was a couple of ribbons that we won as a year group in a sporting sense. And there was a year 12 jersey with our sort of photo
5: names
4: on the back
5: it,
4: of it,
5: yes.
4: names, and we all signed it. So that's pretty special as well. Dig that up in a few years' time and find out, you know, all the memories and everything
5: else. Yeah, well, the people that bought my mum's house, they found a time capsule my daughter had buried in the garden when they were digging up the azaleas or something, and it said, "Dear people of the future, F-U-C-H-A, here are some buttons and coins." And coins are kind of a relic.
4: Oh, yeah.
5: Aren't they? And we did a time capsule for both of my kids that we opened when they were 18, and my son's one was hilarious because there was a Channel V t-shirt.
4: Oh,
5: like,
4: wow.
5: What happened? And he wears it because it's like, you know, cool now because it's retro. And there was a Wheels magazine and a surfing magazine because surfing was such a part of our lives.
4: Wow.
5: But not really these kids of now. And they all his friends are gathered around going, "What's this?" And I'm like, "It's called a magazine."
4: That's brilliant.
5: Yeah.
4: All right, well, we want to hear from you as well on what you've passed down through generations. It may be war medals, it may be a brooch, it may be a ring. You may have done a time capsule like I did in school. Let us know, 131873.
5: And what grand opening did you go to?
4: Yeah, and I should mention, we've got a double pass to Hair the Musical, which is happening at the Theatre Royal.
5: I'm going next weekend.
4: Are you?
5: I can sing every single line from that musical.
4: Come on, give us some.
5: I grew up on that musical. Well, some of it's very rude. Actually,
4: okay.
5: Yes.
4: Fair enough.
5: Give me head with hair, long, beautiful hair, shining, gleaming, steaming, flaxen, waxen. I could go on, but I won't.
4: You nearly jumped out of your chair there when I said the musical.
5: I grew up on it and I've never seen it live, but
4: wow.
5: I grew up on the soundtrack.
4: Which well, there you go.
5: We had to jump some bits because they were rude.
4: You could win a double pass and you could also be sitting next to Sarah McDonald at Hair.
5: Yes.
4: The musical.
5: Yes.
4: Sing the songs. Love it. Let the sun shine in.
5: I won't sing, I promise.
4: Book your tickets now via theatreroyalsydney.com. So give us a ring, 131873, your family heirlooms that have been handed down through generations, and what have you been to for the grand opening? Was it the opening of a motorway, a tunnel? Was it a new building? Was it a new department store? I don't know. 131873, the number. We'll give away that prize after the break, and your calls as well. 131873, the number to ring at 27 past 11.
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4: 29 to midday, Mark Levy and Sarah McDonald on this Thursday morning. Sarah, stack of text messages coming through before we get to calls.
5: Yeah, Matt remembers the opening of the monorail. Remember that? People called it the monster rail. He reckons 1988, we're in the city at the time, ended up at the wrong station, got a free ride to the opening in the monorail with security. So we were the first public customers to ride the monorail for free on the opening day. Matt, you're like me, you jumped Peter Brock.
4: The monorail saved my life, Sarah McDonald.
5: How?
4: I was getting followed by some undesirables when I was younger at Darling Harbour. And I remember walking up the streets and the monorail was there and I jumped in one of the carriages and I watched these knuckleheads down below. So who would, you know what, I might not be here.
5: Oh my gosh.
4: Because they did not look like they were friendly characters.
5: The monster rail saved your life.
4: Saved my life.
5: Yes. Another one, the grand opening of Sydney Tower, 25th of September 1981. All I wanted to do is see the city from above. Great memories.
4: Are you going to read out the one there about not wanting to sit next to you at Hair the Musical?
5: Look, okay. So Caroline says, much as I love Sarah, I wouldn't want to sit next to her at Hair. I bet she'd sing every song. Caroline, I'll be singing it inside my head. There might be a few little movements I'll suppress of the dance. I did it for Jesus Christ Superstar. I can do it for Hair. Just singing inside.
4: Hey, we don't pick and choose what messages we read, ladies and gentlemen. Let's get to the open line. Ali's at Westley. Hello, Ali.
13: Hello. How are you, Mark?
4: Good, thank you.
13: That's great. So this was actually my mum went to an opening of this. And look, I need to preface it by saying that some of the stories that mum comes out with do have a little bit of GST added to it. If you're listening. Hi, mum, if you're listening. But look, she's always told us, all my life, she's told us about back in the 70s, there was the opening of this little shopping centre in Dural called Dural Mall. I don't know if you've heard of it or been in that area. It's a very small and tiny little community shopping centre. And there was the grand opening and John Farnham played at it.
4: Oh, stop it.
5: Really?
13: Yes.
4: Really? That's unbelievable.
13: Yeah, apparently. Yeah, it's that's her claim to fame, and she loves John Farnham. So.
4: Jeez, they must have had a good budget out there at Dural Mall.
5: Well, that's right, exactly. Mm. Have you seen that little video of the Angels singing at the opening of Roselands Shopping Centre in 1976? They were singing, "Am I Ever Going to See Your Face Again?" And all these kids there, not singing back.
4: Oh, too good. Thank you, Ali. Thanks for calling in. 131873, the number. Danny's at Quakers Hill. Hello, Danny.
14: Hi, good morning, Mark and Sarah. I am calling in regards to the M4 West Connects that we went to when it first opened up. We got a little tour through the tunnel and got to walk through with hard hats and high-vis vests and stuff.
4: That's right.
14: That was a pretty cool experience.
4: Wow. Yeah, well, I remember that. I remember.

0: whole thing.
1: Because of you.
0: Because I kicked up a stink about it.
1: Well, lucky. That you're in the middle.
0: Crisis averted.
1: Yes, thanks to Mark Levy. Infrastructure suggester. This is the thing. Yeah, the new Sydney Harbour Tunnel from North Sydney, Joy and Woi Woi got to walk under that and then come out through the city. A lot of people did that walk in 1992, August.
0: Oh, you asked about the Opera House. Rob's at Randwick. Hello, Rob.
2: Yeah, g'day, Mike and Sarah. Yeah, I was at the Opera House opening on the water, but there's a story behind it. I used to drive my mother mad to go every second week to watch it, and I ended up becoming a commercial builder.
1: Because you were so inspired by the building of the Opera House.
2: Absolutely. It was a magnificent structure.
1: And was the Queen there at the opening day? Didn't she open
2: Absolutely.
1: It?
2: Absolutely. Absolutely, and an Aboriginal went up to the top of the sail and recited a Aboriginal, I don't know what it was a prayer or something, but it was bloody spectacular.
0: Yeah, wow.
1: Amazing.
0: Great memory, Rob. Thanks for sharing, mate. 131873. On the heirlooms, Ray's phone through with one. Morning, Ray.
3: Yeah, morning, Mark. As the story goes, on my dad's side, we are direct descendants of Captain Cook, and his brother, sometime towards the middle, late 1760s, did a hand sketch of him. He was apparently a bit of an artist, of him and William Prince of Orange. Well, it was passed down through the family, and my uncle had it, and my auntie, they lived in St. Peter's, and they had a fuel stove. Well, apparently one day she was sort of trying to start the stove in the morning and inadvertently threw it all in the stove and burnt them.
0: Oh, no.
1: What?
0: No,
3: what would
0: no,
3: they
0: no.
3: have been worth?
1: Oh, my gosh.
3: They were badly faded, but they could have been restored. Whether we would have kept them or passed them on to the National Archive, I have no idea.
0: Oh, wow.
1: No, that should be in a museum.
0: Oh, no.
1: Oh, that's devastating, isn't it?
0: That's a key part of history. Oh,
1: my
0: thank you,
1: gosh.
0: Ray.
1: Wow. June is 82 and has a silver thimble belonging to her great-grandmother who was born in 1874.
0: Oh, wow.
1: That's part of history.
0: I just saw Peter Overton. Peter, could you come into the studio, please, great man? I reckon Peter Overton's been to a few grand openings of things throughout his career.
1: I reckon he has. John Stanley was at the opening of the Harbour Bridge. Another who attended the opening of the Opera House as a six-year-old. Kids invited on stage to dance some Greek dancing. The day I decided to become an actress. See how this influenced you.
0: See, this
1: Hello,
0: is amazing. Peter Overton's in the building, ladies and gentlemen.
4: Sarah, Mark, good morning.
0: Good morning, Peter.
1: Hello.
4: What a treat.
0: How are you?
4: All the better for seeing you two. I know Sarah so well. Her beautiful husband, Jonathan, was one of my key producers at 60 Minutes. We travelled the world together.
1: Yep.
0: Wow.
1: And you know what he told me? He said, you know, you go away with Pete Overton, you'll be in the middle of nowhere and you'll have dinner and Pete will get up and do the washing up.
4: Absolutely. I actually remember that time. We were out in the middle of nowhere and we were living by the seat of our pants. And yes, but that's how you meet people and you talk to people, the talent that you're interviewing or interacting with.
0: Yeah.
4: It's funny over a wash-up what you can find out and bring it to an interview the next
1: day.
4: That's
1: right. That's your deep research.
0: I was just thinking the last time I saw Peter Overton, and you were talking about singing at musicals. I was sitting next to Jessica and Peter at the Elton John concert.
4: That's right.
0: And you told Jessica to go and sing and dance over there because you wanted to hear Elton sing.
4: Yeah, she can't. She's not a contained person, is she, Mark?
0: She was having a good time, Peter.
4: Yeah, that wasn't the sound of that concert is the best sound I've ever heard.
0: Amazing.
4: It was just spectacular.
1: Was it the one at Kudos?
0: No, at Allianz.
1: Allianz. Yes. Yeah. I didn't think it wasn't great the night I went, but it was a great vibe.
4: Oh. Sir Elton.
0: He's still got it.
1: Yes.
0: He's still got it. Still got it. Peter, we're talking about grand openings of things. Mm-hmm. Listeners that have been along to grand openings, we've got the Western Sydney Airport opening later this year. Have you been to any grand openings over the years?
4: Oh, geez, you put me on the spot then. We bought a new fridge the other day and we opened the doors. That was pretty grand.
1: Did you have a party to celebrate? Putting the first strawberries in the new fridge.
4: Yes.
1: Ron went to the opening of Mount Druitt Hospital. The Queen was there too.
4: Oh, wow.
1: The Queen's been at quite... You need it.
4: Actually, I've met the King twice now.
1: Have you?
4: That was pretty cool.
1: You could have got him to come and open your fridge.
4: I met him. I do a lot with the Melanoma Institute of Australia and with the late, great Richard Scollier. Did a lot with Richard and... They asked me to come down because of that work and was in the small group that met the King, and that was pretty special.
0: Mm-hmm.
4: That was pretty special, I must admit.
0: He's a remarkable man, the King, but just on Professor Richard Scollier, Sarah, it's been a really sad week.
1: Mm.
0: We had Neil Danaher's state funeral yesterday, and on Monday we had the passing of Professor Scollier. Peter, what an extraordinary human being he was.

0: He was extraordinary in the work he did. There's absolutely, that's non-negotiable. And what else is non-negotiable is he was an extraordinary person in terms of a family man, the way he interacted with people. He made you feel that you were the only person in the room, which is a real skill. And I remember we used to send him videos. His daughters love Jessica. So we'd do these videos and send them to him. And he'd always say, thank you so much. You put a smile on the kid's face. And I remember I was in a hoodie one night, mate of mine owned a gym, and he wrote back, gee, that looks like a nice hoodie. It looks warm. So I said to my mate, I need one of those hoodies. And I'd see Richard going off for his treatment in the hoodie.
1: Wow.
0: And I felt that, you know, he was snug and happy and, well, not happy, but positive. He was so positive.
2: Yeah, I met him many times too. And, you know, right from the beginning when he was signing up to really kind of, you know, as he said, be a guinea pig for the research that they were doing on,
0: that's
2: on
0: brave.
2: His brain tumor. He was so brave, so generous-spirited with the community. And, like, thanks to his family for sharing him over the last precious years.
0: Yeah. Spot on, Sarah. And they did because of the impact he had on so many other families. And I think of them today, Katie and the kids. And, you know, they've got now the state funeral to prepare for. And I think after a funeral, that's when the sort of the caravan moves on, and that's when they'll really feel, I think, the depth of despair that they've lost their husband and their dad.
1: Your legacy will live on, and we've got to continue to raise money and awareness for brain cancer. We've got the Beanie for Brain Cancer round coming up in rugby league. We've got all of the fundraising around MND as well, off the back of Neil Danaher and our Jai Arrow. So,
0: and melanoma as well, which was Richard's stock in trade. That's what he
2: and
0: did.
2: He and Georgina Long saved so many lives. Incredible work they did.
1: Now, Peter, you're in here passing on some wisdom, some words of wisdom and knowledge to the newsroom. Is that fair?
0: Wisdom, that's an interesting word. I sat around the table and just chatted to the wonderful team here, and we talked about all sorts of things, from emphasis.
1: Oh, yes.
0: but pronunciation. that sort of stuff. We just had it was great.
2: That'll stick in their mind forever, emphasis.
0: We sat around for about an hour, and it was lovely because I started at 2UE. I was listening to John Stanley last night, and he has Frank, who comes in and does the trip down memory lane with all the audio, and he had Kerry Buckridge and Alex Payton. And I said to Jessica, I was at 2UE 40-plus years ago, and I worked with them. And I couldn't believe that I was listening to that and how lucky I was to start at 2UE, which was, in the day, the 2GB of its day. And, no, it's lovely. And they're young. Your newsroom's young, Mark.
1: It's amazing what you remember. I remember the late, great David Morrow and Ray Hadley. One of the first things I learned off them was it's ceremony, not ceremony.
0: Yes.
1: So I hear people now say ceremony, and I think, Ray and Davey taught me you don't say that, and it's ceremony.
0: It's Bathurst, not Bathurst.
1: Bathurst, yes.
0: And Brian Henderson used to say to me, Peter, it's Beijing, not Beijing. It's Beijing, hard J, and it's Los Angeles, not Los Angeles.
1: It's amazing what you learn.
0: Rings in your head.
2: That's right. Don't get it wrong. Tomato, not tomato.
1: Tomato. Exactly. How's everything else going, Peter? You're there 6 o'clock every night reading the news. You're still working hard.
0: Still there. My 18th year.
1: 18?
0: Yeah, can't believe how quickly that's gone. My I think 35 at 9. We've been number one for the last 15 years, which is great. Fabulous for the team. I love going to work every day because I love working with the people I work with. And you learn so much, and you can mentor as well, which I enjoy. And I love listening to you two on a Thursday. Two of the greats.
1: Geez, he's a good man, isn't he?
0: Well,
1: yeah, well, I genuinely mean this. Every time I see you and I'm in your presence, I just feel good about myself because you are always so complimentary and positive about what's going on, despite the fact you've got to sit there at 6 o'clock every night and talk about some of the doom and gloom that's going on in the world at the moment.
0: Good evening. Here's what's bad about your day.
1: Exactly.
0: That's what it feels like sometimes.
2: Yeah, but you do tell those good stories as well. True. And that's when you get the smile on your dial.
0: Yeah, we have to have stories of hope every day.
2: That's right.
0: We need
2: exactly.
0: hope.
1: Yep. I try and finish this show with a good news story.
0: I know
1: every
0: you
1: day.
0: Do.
1: I think
0: do.
1: It's important.
0: Of course really it important. Is. Because it fills our cup, and our cups can be pretty empty sometimes.
1: Yeah. Good to see you, mate.
0: Great. Thank you for having me on the Mark Levy and Sarah McDonald show. I've always wanted to do a time call. It's 17 minutes to midday on 2GB and stations across Australia.
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1: We'll catch up with Michael McLaren in just a moment, but I couldn't let that opportunity slip. Peter, throw into the break. We had to take the break
2: there.
1: He was
2: good, wasn't he?
1: Do you know
2: what he's doing?
1: He's got a big future in this media business.
2: I reckon that young boy will make it.
1: And I just asked Peter off air, I was talking earlier about the fact that Peter and I both worked under Graham McNeice, the Shadow, wonderful man, and I couldn't remember, I was there at Sky Racing before it became Sky Channel. Before that, it was Club Superstation. I knew it was Superstation or Station something, Club Superstation, just for those people that were listening a little bit earlier on.
2: Right.
1: Anyway, great place to start. Great place to start. Just a few more texts before we go.
2: Okay, Patrick went to the M1 opening day at Warunga, March 1989. Thousands of people walking, running and riding. The kids rode their tricycles on the motorway right at the bottom of the Big Dipper. A really memorable day. Another was at the opening of the Gladesville Bridge, 1964. They did War and Peace at the Opera House in 1973, a month before the Queen opening. That's from Bob, who went there. Chris went to the opening of the Tarrant Point Bridge. Bridges are popular, aren't they? Going across something that's reserved for cars. I remember the birthday of the Harbour Bridge, and I put my kids in the strollers and we walked across.
1: Yeah.
2: It's fantastic.
1: Bridges are popular.
2: Bridges are good.
1: Everyone loves a good bridge.
2: Everyone loves a good bit of infrastructure. Bondi Junction Rail Line, free return train trips, great day. My dad, mum and my brother and I went. So, you know, Linda had a great day. It's always fun.
1: Love it. Yeah. Sarah, you're a superstar. I'll let you sing your Hair, the musical songs, on the way out of the studio.
2: Let the sun shine in, let the sun shine in.
1: And to all those going along, if you see Sarah, say Sarah. Internally singing,
2: don't
1: remember.
2: Don't sing.
1: Don't. No, you're allowed to sing, but just do it internally.
2: Keep it inside.
1: Nice to see you.
2: Thanks, Mark.
1: See ya. Sarah McDonald, ladies and gentlemen. She's with us every Thursday. And from Sarah, she's like, we've just got a smorgasbord of superstars here today. Peter Ovan and Sarah McDonald. Michael McLaren, good morning.
8: Hello, Mark. Now, is Sarah going to, just before you go, Sarah, yeah, and here there's that scene, which doesn't involve a lot of singing or clothes.
2: Scene.
8: Yeah, that one.
2: Yeah. What, you want to get up on stage and join in?
8: Well, I mean, you're keen to sing, you're keen to be part of it all. I mean, is this...
2: I don't think Sydney.
8: Things happen in threes,
2: that.
8: You know.
1: You know what? I'm going to let you sing.
8: I think we need an original cast reunion. I reckon that'd be a fright, wouldn't it? Get the originals from the 70s out there.
1: You've got me, Michael. You've got me.
8: They could call it Gravity the Musical. Maybe an idea. Sarah's back.
2: I've got to tell you this. My mum and dad went to the original Hair when it was on. That's why we grew up on the soundtrack. And my mum had a woman, it was the 70s, and she had a woman in front of her with this big afro, so she couldn't see much. And she said to my dad, when's the nude scene? And he said, you just missed it. I don't know if they're doing the nude scene in this production.
8: I don't know. I didn't ask. Well, I had the producer in here too, and I forgot to ask.
2: You should have asked.
8: Of course I should have.
2: I'll bring my binoculars to let in report back.
8: Come on, you're in the A-grade seats.
2: I'm not. I paid for these ones.
8: What? Good grief.
1: I was going to say binoculars. That's not a great advertisement for the cast. Anyway. See you, Sarah.
8: Good point.
1: Bye-bye.
8: Bye, Sarah.
1: How are you, Michael?
8: I'm all right.
1: What's coming up?
8: Fully clothed. A few different things. Actually, well, speaking of stars of stage and screen, Catherine Alcorn will be in the studio with me, cabaret star.
1: Great.
8: And so she's going to be performing at Ginger's on Oxford Street shortly, so a couple of tickets there. So I'll give that a bit of a plug. Anna with Entertainment, all the latest from the world of entertainment. And Jim with Sydney Siders. It's the story of Lorraine Bailey. I think I'm right in saying was she the first host of Play School?
1: I'm not sure.
8: Anyway, there was a point where she was hosting one children's program where it's believed 80% of Australians' children that had access to TV were watching it.
1: Wow.
8: 80%. I mean, we've had ratings today. We wouldn't mind 18%, but 80. It's extraordinary. So one of the great stars. So that'll be Jim's reflection. I've had a couple of words to say about what's happened in the UK. Getting my head around that last night, and that's a mess, isn't it? And a few
1: isn't
8: other things.
1: Isn't it? What? We were just talking, Sarah and I and the listeners, about grand openings of things. Have you been to any grand openings?
8: Well, I wasn't there for Peter's fridge, unfortunately. That sounded quite special, didn't it?
1: Isn't he a good man?
8: Must be a double door, French door one,
1: he
8: right?
1: He is such a good man.
8: He's the nicest man in the media.
1: He is.
8: By a long way.
1: And he's very good at his job too, just quietly.
8: And outstandingly. Mm. Yeah, well, it's funny actually, when we drive home from the shops, there's one of those big Channel 9, 6 o'clock news billboards. There's Pete on it, looking fantastic. And every time we drive past, Natalie goes, "Well, there's Ben Fordham." Not quite. it's all still trying to come together. But no, Pete's a lovely guy.
1: Is she? Has she Has she become a 2GB listener now?
8: She knows all of you by the voice.
1: Does she?
8: So she was at swimming today, and on the way home, we were listening to you, and she says, "Oh, there's Clinton Robin Maynard." I said, "I don't know Clinton. Are you sure it's Robin?" She said, "Yeah, you told me." I said, "No." I said, "It's Mark Ronald Levy." "Oh, yeah." That's right. So she doesn't know. She calls it Ben Fordham Live. That's Ben Fordham Live. She thinks Live is Ben's surname.
1: Right.
8: And you're now Mark Ronald Levy. It's Ronald, isn't it? I got it right.
1: Yeah, Ronald.
8: So that's right.
1: I'll never live that down. Well, we actually had a lunch with the CEO of McDonald's, Ben Fordham, and myself.
8: Oh, yes.
1: And a few of the executives.
8: You mean Ben Fordham Live.
1: And Ben Fordham Live, exactly. Yeah. And I produced... I went to a Year 5 disco when I was a kid. You had to go as something dressed as something.
8: I'm glad you were a kid. I mean, it'd be a bit odd if you went as an adult.
1: So I went as Ronald McDonald.
8: Oh.
1: And I produced the photo to the McDonald's executive.
8: I've seen this.
1: They thought it was hilarious.
8: Yeah.
1: I still have not lived it down. Mark Ronald Levy. With a middle name like Ronald, I wasn't very popular at school.
8: Why not?
1: Oh, you know.
8: It's worse.
1: The bullies and all that sort of thing. Ah, Ronald McDonald, eh.
8: They said, "Well, I'm loaded, you're not."
1: Great fathering advice.
8: Why not?
1: Why not?
8: Yeah, you know, sticks and stones and all that sort of stuff.
1: Congratulations to you and your team on your ratings as well.
8: Ditto. You've done
1: ratings.
8: Very well. Yeah.
1: So it's been a good day all round. So congratulations.
8: Oh, and before I go, the team from Raphael's came in today.
1: Oh, yes.
8: A huge tray, and I mean huge, of all the donuts. and the nicest smelling mixed nut cinnamon Italian biscotti that you... Anyway, it's in the office. And there's a card thanking you and me for...
1: Oh!
8: So they had a listener who was listening to you.
1: Right.
8: I think, I don't know, you're talking about your gout or something.
1: Yeah.
8: And they said, oh, Mark was mentioning the donuts. And so they phoned us yesterday.
1: How good's
8: and
1: that?
8: Said, we just want to say thank you. So I just met the lovely owner downstairs, beautiful lady. And this huge, I mean, there's like 36 donuts
1: well,
8: in this
1: thank
8: tray,
1: you, Raphael.
8: So make sure you go via the office and... take a few.
1: Well, off the back of that, firstly, thank you to Raphael's, but if that's not a great advertisement for why advertising on 2GB...
8: Works. People listen.
1: It's like that.
8: So that was a listener, randomly heard whatever we were talking about,
1: yep.
8: Went in there, who shopped there, and said, hey, I heard you on the radio.
1: Yep.
8: And they said, really? And the lady was, like, she said, look, it made a day because they start at 2 a.m. every morning.
1: Oh,
8: her husband's
1: great.
8: There almost 24/7. It's always fresh. It's always fantastic. It's hard work. And she said, look, that just really made our day. So just wanted to say thank you. I said, look, you didn't have to do that, but yeah, thanks. That looks magnificent.
1: Well, I've got an appointment coming up at Drumoy in the next couple of weeks, so I might pop in.
8: Oh,
1: myself.
8: Swing by.
1: Go and say hello.
8: Swing by.
1: Introduce myself to the team.
8: How's the ankle?
1: Yeah, it's a lot better. Dr. Ross, he's a genius with those scripts. How good's he scripts?
8: He's a cardiologist, though, isn't he?
1: Oh, it doesn't matter.
8: What's your heart doing down there?
1: He can fix anything. See you, Michael.
8: Hi, Mark.
1: There he is, Michael McLaren on your radio. 5 to midday.
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5: Before I get out of here, a shaggy dog named Bruce has been rescued from the North Sea after being blown away in an inflatable kayak, well, his owner's inflatable kayak. Bruce was pulled onto a tour boat skippered by Australian Jimmy Reid off the coast of England. Jimmy had answered the call from the Coast Guard about a missing dog, and Bruce was found more than 4 kilometres offshore. And I'm proud to report and delighted to report that Bruce has recovered unharmed, which is nothing short of extraordinary. So that's it for me today. Thank you very much for your company. Michael McLaren is waiting in the wings to take over. And again, a big shout out to Chelsea Griffin, who's finishing up with us today. Thank you, Chels, for all your hard work and your dedication to 2GB Mornings. On behalf of the listeners as well, thank you for being so friendly. And on my behalf, thank you very much for being so loyal to us here at 2GB. And good luck over in TV world with the Today Show. You've got a winner, guys. And good luck to you, Chels. Thanks very much for your company. We'll be back to do it all over again tomorrow to the end of the working week. Have a great afternoon. I'll see you around the roundabout. Bye-bye.
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6: It's 15 degrees in Canberra, partly cloudy today and 17 the top. From the Capital Radio Newsroom, good afternoon. I'm Tia Priest-Willamott. Canberrans who own petrol and diesel vehicles will have to pay higher motor vehicle duty tax rates from next year. That was one measure introduced by the ACT government in last night's budget, which will make it more expensive to buy a polluting vehicle. Automotive Dealers Association CEO James Wortman says no one was expecting this measure to be introduced.
7: Buying these vehicles are really the people paying higher fuel costs at the moment. So, you know, we're disappointed, and I think a lot of those customers who often don't have another choice, you know. Often it's a tradesperson who needs to buy it. Often it's a family who needs to buy a people mover or an eight-seater vehicle. They just do not have another option. So I think it's a little bit tone-deaf from that perspective.
6: Meanwhile, the Canberra Business Chamber says there are no huge spending surprises in this year's territory budget for them, but they warn that many businesses are facing substantially higher tax bills next year. CEO Greg Harford says there's not a lot of funding in the budget for businesses.
8: But what we are seeing is a sort of a progressive increase in the tax imposition on businesses right across the territory. Payroll tax, while no changes were announced yesterday, the revenue from changes that were announced last year is an extra $151 million or thereabouts.
6: ACT public schools are closed today as teachers take part in a territory-wide strike. The industrial action marks the first full-day teachers' strike in 15 years, with the Australian Education Union ACT saying negotiations over pay and conditions have reached a standstill. Branch President Angela Burrows says the government hasn't addressed any of the issues they've brought to the table.
9: I've got to a stage where I think it's a deliberate delay because of the severity of the ACT budget. Position because the things that we are now talking about, we could have been talking about 6 months ago, 9 months ago.
6: The Canberra Liberals and ACT Greens have teamed up to move a censure motion against ACT Labor Minister Yvette Berry, citing a sustained record of failure in the education and housing portfolios. It comes following the release of an independent ACT public school system review, which found deep and systemic failures across the education system. The opposition say at the same time, the Education Directorate's failure to meaningfully engage with educators' concerns has driven public school staff to take strike action. The party's also saying there is serious and sustained mismanagement within Housing ACT under Labor's watch. The consumer watchdog is taking action against JB Hi-Fi, accusing the electronics retailer of misleading customers. The ACCC says about 200 consumers are in line for a refund after concerns were raised that promotional prices on several products had misled them. And KidSafe ACT has raised concerns with the local government about the condition of ageing community facilities across Canberra. The organisation has written to the government after highlighting issues at the Pierce Community Centre, where using multiple electric appliances at the same time can overload the building's circuits. CEO Francis Ventura says issues like this can spell danger.
0: Do we want our frontline community service workers, so not just KidSafe but others who are delivering critical services to, in most cases, Canberrans at their most vulnerable? Do we want workers who have chosen to work in those difficult sectors to be potentially at risk because of outdated and ageing infrastructure?
6: In the news ahead, dietitians are welcoming a review into whether health star ratings should be made mandatory for all packaged foods. And after selling out the AIS last year, the ice hockey classic between the USA and Canada is returning to Canberra. Plus the latest finance and sport here at 2CC.
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6: Dietitians are welcoming a review into whether health star ratings should be made mandatory for all packaged foods. The food safety regulator is considering the proposal after it was found only 37% of intended products displayed the labels. Heart Foundation nutrition advisor Nikita Kelly says Australians deserve clear, consistent communication on what they're eating.
13: But the current voluntary system means this information is often missing or selectively applied. So by making the health star ratings mandatory across all packaged foods, it means we've got the same clear, easy to understand information, helping more people to be able to compare those products.
6: $100 million will be spent on arthritis research over the next 10 years. The federal government set to announce the formation of Arthritis and Musculoskeletal Conditions Research Mission. Arthritis Australia Chief Executive Louise Hardy says it's an important development.
14: There are over 7 million Australians living with arthritis and musculoskeletal conditions, and that's people of all ages.
6: And after selling out the AIS last year, the ice hockey classic between the USA and Canada is returning to Canberra. The two matches are scheduled for July 10th and Saturday, July 11th, with the Canberra Brave playing a tribute match against a Canada-USA All-Stars team on the 16th. Kerry Gowlett, director of the ice hockey classic, says they're pleased to bring the match back to the territory, but this may be the last chance to see the classic in Canberra for a few years. Tickets are expected to sell fast and go on general sale tomorrow.
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6: Checking petrol prices, unleaded is $1.77 at the Ampol in Kayleen. It's $1.68 at the Metro in Fishwick. It's $1.79 at the 7-Eleven in Erindale.
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6: The ASX 200 is down 27 points at 8,626. Gold is selling at $4,111 an ounce, and one Australian dollar is buying 70.07 US cents.
4: Sports update.
6: Today's deadline for Mitchell Moses has been pushed back, with the Blues to keep him on light duties until Saturday. Casey McLean is also sitting out today's session on the Central Coast as medical staff manage his ankle injury. Bench forward Victor Radley is excited for another taste of Origin footy, explaining his debut was everything he'd imagined.
12: All I got told all week was, boys, you're going to be that tired, and I was, and then you just got to keep going. So it was just about just trusting myself that I will keep going.
6: Brody Majacek has left hospital after having neck surgery. The Melbourne forward fractured his neck in Monday's win over Collingwood. Demons coach Stephen King says there will be no pressure on him to return this year.
16: On one hand, he'd be thinking how fortunate it is, and then the other hand, he's probably thinking how unlucky he is as well. Like, we all have to be really careful and mindful that it was a football incident, but Brody's probably feeling a bit of guilt.
6: Two of Jai Arrow's former clubs will celebrate the 30-year-old's playing career tonight when they kick off round 15 at Accor Stadium. The Rabbitohs will wear a special whiteout jersey, while the Broncos will feature Arrow's name and club number above their logo on the jersey. And Molly O'Callaghan has won the women's 200-metre freestyle final ahead of Lani Pallister on night three of the Australian swimming trials. And that's the latest from the Capital Radio newsroom.
4: 2CC weather, Alexander Watson insulation. Canberra's cold. 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
6: Partly cloudy today and a top of 17 degrees. 17 again tomorrow and another partly cloudy day expected. A shower or two on Saturday and 16 degrees, then showers easing and 17 degrees for your Sunday. Right now, it's 15 in Franklin, 15 in Hackett, and it's 15 degrees in Oxley.
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5: 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Your Thursday regular guests will be with us again today. Anna Corday with Screen Talk. Always love speaking with Anna. She's fantastic. And Jim Haynes with Sydney Siders. And it's the story of, I think, someone who was very, very dear to many Sydney Siders' hearts, Lorraine Bailey. So the wonderful story of Lorraine Bailey today with Jim Haynes. Look forward to finding out some details about Lorraine's incredible life that perhaps I wasn't aware of. Of course, we'll touch base with Clinton. We'll give you all the latest news and all the latest finance with Scott Phillips and everything else. Also, Catherine Alcorn will join me. An old Barker girl, actually. Different year than mine. But whereas a lot of guys and girls that came out of Barker ended up going and doing law or engineering or teaching or, heaven forbid, worked in the media, Catherine sort of did a bit of a different path. She went and became a cabaret star. And she's doing wonderful things. And she's going to be performing at Ginger's on Oxford Street shortly, so we'll give that a bit of a plug in the next hour and hear a bit of what she can do. And I will shortly speak with Malcolm Roberts. Now, Malcolm, not as in One Nation, but Malcolm, the CEO of the Australian Institute of Petroleum. As you know, at the height of the fuel shortages, we regularly checked in with Malcolm. Now, of course, there's talk that the fuel excise help will be wound back, that we're being told to prepare that the excise halving is about to be terminated
20: And that would mean that an additional 32 cents will be plonked onto every litre of fuel you purchase. Which would be wonderful news for those flogging EVs in this market, because everybody all of a sudden seems to think, oh, well, petrol's never, ever going to be cheap again, so I better go and buy an EV. And they will use this as justification for that. Mind you, that's 32 cents a litre from the federal excise, but don't forget the states tinkered with their GST take. And I don't know what their plan is. I still think the sort of the GST holiday, as it were, or part of it, is still being applied. Correct me if I'm wrong, but the states at some point will no doubt say, well, all right, we'll get rid of that little provision as well. The heat of the Iran war is over. Prices are down a bit. So, yeah, we'll take our full share. Thank you very much. So it could be double whammy. I mean, after all, the GST is the tax on the tax, the original one being the excise. So that's how it works. So I'll speak to Malcolm Roberts about that and what that might mean for prices and what the situation is between the wholesale, you know, the gate price, the Sydney terminal price, and what you are paying retail at the moment. Driving in this morning, I saw in some of these service stations, E10 was in the 150s, I think I saw in some places. So, or the low 160s. So it's certainly cheaper than what it was 6-8 weeks ago, no doubt about that. But the situation in Iran is heating up again. Now, the Americans, I think, have just finished their second lot of retaliatory strikes. They're hitting Iranian military targets, as far as we know. The Iranians are firing things left, right and centre at American bases in the region. How many are actually landing, it's hard to tell. I think the majority being intercepted. And eventually Iran's missile stockpile will deplete, but they've still got, you know, 19-20% of what was a very, very big cache at their disposal. Their ability to launch them is limited a little because some of the launches have been, many of the launches have been obliterated. But some of those had been buried under mounds of disturbed soil and the like. Well, they've been digging them out the last 8 or so weeks whilst so-called negotiations for peace have been continuing. So it's a fluid situation. And the situation, therefore, when it comes to oil prices, remains just that as well, fluid. We may not be out of the woods yet, by any stretch of the means. So all of that and more. Stay with us. 131-873 on this rather glorious Thursday in Sydney. Just about to go 12:15. Now, look, I guess like many of you, when I give the old family tree a good shake, plenty of British ancestry falls out. On my mother's side, there's English and Welsh blood. On my father's, there's Irish. And like many of you, I've spent time in the UK as a tourist, seeing the sights, exploring the castles, the history and the iconic landmarks. In fact, when I turned 19, I spent a whole year in Kent, a place called Sevenoaks, helping out at a primary school during what was my gap year. I've got really great fondness for the British sense of humour, its eccentric ways, the green fields, the ancient market towns, its contribution to music, literature, sport, art, science. And look, may I say, unlike some of my generation, I'm certainly not ashamed of Australia's cultural and institutional ties to the joint either. I think I'm mature enough to appreciate that although attitudes have changed and certainly imperial aspirations belong to another era, the legacy that the Brits gifted to this continent has proved to be the bedrock of our modern success. But with all of that said, I guess again, like many of you, I just despair at what Great Britain seems to have become. A bit like when we speak of the Great Western Highway, I think the word great really doesn't belong at the head of Britain anymore. I mean, economically, she's on the slide and has been for some time. Militarily, the Royal Navy is a floating tragedy, with a fleet 50% smaller than it was in 2010, and as we've seen, incapable of even deploying a warship to defend British interests on Cyprus at the start of the recent conflict in Iran. But it's socially and politically where the United Kingdom has really sunk to historic lows. And when you consider how unified that country was only 80 years ago as they faced the deadly threat of Nazi Germany, it's extraordinary to witness the manner in which the elected heirs to Churchill's legacy have seemingly gone out of their way to absolutely suffocate every last cinder of patriotism and national identity in the name of harmony. I mean, councils now try to ban people from flying the flag of St George, but they turn a blind eye when others fly the insignia of listed terrorist organisations. Officials label those who want a controlled immigration intake as racist, Just about every museum's now plastered with apologetic notes, dripping with revisionist tomes about the apparently terrible folk who went to the four corners of the earth and collected all of the items that they display. And when the whole take the knee thing went viral, the National Trust went as far as to publicly proclaim 90-odd percent of their properties, the ones in their care, had direct or indirect links to slavery. I mean, even the Royal Shakespeare Company, the Globe Theatre, even they now plonk trigger warnings all over the works of the Bard. I mean, today, to be proud of the cultural legacy of the British is to be in cahoots with the far right, according to many of Britain's own governing class. To them, patriotism is akin to racism. And how prophetic, then, Orwell's words from 1941, when he wrote, quote, "It is a strange fact, but it is unquestionably true, that almost any English intellectual would feel more ashamed of standing to attention during God Save the King than of stealing from a poor box." End quote. Of course, a rational contemporary person would concede that there are elements of the British national story, just as there are elements of every national story, that are lamentable and certainly unworthy of emulation. But only a truly confused person, or perhaps one with an ulterior motive, would advocate a state-sanctioned bombardment of his own ancestry. And I would argue only a fool would believe that turbocharging immigration from culturally divergent communities during an era of geopolitical and religious upheaval would end without tears. But that's exactly what both Labour and Conservative governments did in the UK, and did it from Tony Blair right through to Boris Johnson. And to prove the upheavals were no fluke, back in 2009, a fellow by the name of Andrew Neither, and he worked for Tony Blair, was quoted in the Evening Standard as saying, "I remember coming away from some discussions about increased immigration with the clear sense that the policy was intended, even if this wasn't its main purpose, to rub the right's nose in diversity and render their arguments out of date," end quote. Well, by the time Johnson had won his post-Brexit landslide, I suppose the left probably assumed they'd actually lost that fight. But then, of course, the Conservatives, too, opened the floodgates. Not to rub anyone's nose in anything per se, but to unsubstantially and unsustainably boost flagging GDP numbers. That's why they did it. In fact, in 2022 alone, Britain recorded a net population increase of close to 745,000 people. The so-called Boris wave had crashed ashore. But in its wake, a groundswell of domestic opposition also floated to the surface. Feeling betrayed by the left and the right, a bit like Peter Finch's character in Network, millions of voters found their voice and politically screamed, "I'm as mad as hell and I'm not going to take this anymore." But the only one who really listened was Nigel Farage. Now, sadly, recent events have only hardened the view that Britain is at a tipping point. Now, whether Farage has the answers or not, his Reform Party is now the leader of the pack, and the establishment can attack him all they like, but in truth, they created him, and they empowered him through their own arrogant leadership style and Westminster knows best attitude. They ignored their voters, and they dismissed their concerns, and as we're now finding out, they oversaw policies like this two-tier policing thing that appeared designed to provide a more favourable approach to some ethnic groups compared with others. It's been suggested that such a policy was to blame for the way police initially dismissed young Henry Nowak's claim that he'd been stabbed by a man of the Sikh faith, instead cuffing him as he bled to death. Nowak's final words were the same as those of George Floyd: "I can't breathe." But the political reaction was, initially at least, far less robust. As the Financial Review describes it, the so-called two-tier policing is an extreme form of DEI policy that undermines the universal principle of equality for all individuals under the rule of law, a principle that the British, ironically, invented. It's reverse racism, and it's what happens when the governing elite gets sucked too deep into the destructive spiral of critical race theory, ideas about power, and post-colonial guilt. And following on from the Henry Nowak tragedy, Britain faces scenes of destruction and violence now on the streets of Belfast, after an asylum seeker was filmed allegedly attempting to behead someone in broad daylight. I mean, it'd be bad enough if this were an isolated case, but we know it isn't. It's reminiscent of the beheading of Brigadier Lee Rigby in 2013. the arrest and jailing of a 19-year-old just 2 years later, armed with a blade and a hammer, who said that he was inspired by Rigby's killers, the London Bridge terror attack in 2017, and of course many other incidents, including the stabbing murders of three young girls at a Taylor Swift-themed dance event in Southport in 2024. But the Southport case, which saw 17-year-old Alex Rudakubana jailed for at least 52 years, well, that one serves as an important lesson here. Because in the immediate aftermath of the crime, word quickly spread across social media that the attacker was a Muslim migrant who'd recently arrived in the UK. In fact, he was born in Wales to Rwandan Christian parents. Nonetheless, vigilantism saw police resources instead diverted to contain the uprising rather than dedicated to the case at hand. A similar phenomenon is now unfolding in Belfast, where huge numbers of police are being tasked with quelling riotous behaviour that is both indiscriminate and clearly criminal. Some people are being whipped up by the usual agitators, and even people like Elon Musk from as far away as Texas or wherever he now lives. And whilst the anger is understandable, no doubt about that, there are clearly also elements here leveraging these recent tragedies for their own political purposes. They're the false prophets who claim oracular foresight but offer little that is practical or nuanced by way of a solution. Some of them are simply old-fashioned racists. And as the AFR's official editorial said last night, and I quote, the UK now presents as a tribalised tinderbox, seemingly on the brink of major civil disorder at any moment. I mean, I think that's right, certainly across parts of the country. And as tempting as it will be for the governing class to blame, you know, Farage or whoever, the real catalyst for this mess would be looking right back at them from a mirror. And of course, the declining economic situation across Britain has certainly helped propel Farage to the front. But it's the social, cultural and service delivery issues associated with mass immigration, and certainly mass immigration from some non-Western nations in particular, that are sustaining his popularity. You see, for too many British voters, Britain is changing too fast, and it seems to be everything everywhere all at once. The majority of these people are not anti-immigrant. Many are themselves descendants from people who have ventured to Britain in search of freedom, tolerance and economic opportunity over the centuries. But they are anti what to many feels like rapid social change enforced without proper consultation, and coming at the expense of the cultural supremacy of all things traditionally British. Now, some will say they're exaggerating the change or seeing things that aren't there, but as we know, in politics, perception is reality. And the parallels with Pauline Hanson out here are obvious. And of course, when our own Prime Minister then tries to quote James Carville and that line about it's the economy, stupid, when explaining the rise of One Nation, he, like his British counterparts, completely misses the point. Yes, falling living standards and a drop in GDP per person do make voters uneasy. But if the Prime Minister wants to know why so many are now flirting with Hanson, well, let me paraphrase Carville for him and say, it's immigration, stupid.
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23: China and North Korea have agreed to strengthen diplomatic and military ties during a rare meeting between the nation's leaders.
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20: Yeah, plenty of texts coming in. Thank you for those. 0460 873 873. A couple of people making the point, well, they asked actually independently of each other, were you talking about here or over there? I mean, there are translatable elements. Australia is not at, I don't in any way detect, and I hope I never will, some sort of a tinderbox moment. We don't want that. We had Cronulla. We had those sort of moments. We never, ever want to have that again. That doesn't reflect well on anybody. What happens in those circumstances are very innocent people get injured because they happen to look the wrong colour, or you know, they're wearing the wrong clothes, or so, you know, it becomes indiscriminate vigilantism and is shameful. So we never want anything like that. And by and large, we have patted ourselves on the back because we have better integrated people from all over the world into the broader Australian society than most of our contemporaries. I mean, if you've ever been to France, you will see they do not do it well. We do it pretty well compared to them. In fact, I'd say we do it very well compared to them. Same with Germany and many of these European economies like ours, even we're better than Britain. Certainly better than the United States at this. We have a higher percentage of overseas-born residents than the United States. And yet everybody thinks, you know, the Americans is a land of migrants. Well, yeah, they are, but as a percentage per head, we're more. And we have greater social harmony. So we should take credit that there are some things we are doing that are working. No doubt about that. But there are some things that we are not doing or not doing enough, which is undermining the whole program. And we need honesty to point those out. And in the United Kingdom, well, there just hasn't been honesty for a long time. And the people have said, like I said, like Peter Finch and Network, I've had enough. Not going to take it anymore. Now, the way that some people then express that is abominable. It's inexcusable. But the average person who's expressing that is doing it in an appropriate way. And they'll do it at the ballot box. Said whether Nigel Farage has the answers, whether Pauline Hanson is the prophet or a false prophet, well, that'll depend on if she gets into power and can prove herself. Similarly with Nigel over there. But I tell you what, the establishment parties that are whinging about it are certainly giving it a pretty high likelihood that they're going to have the experiment tested. Look at the way the votes are going. I mean, look, I'll be honest. I was on the record, what was it, 2 months ago maybe? Saying, gosh, I don't think this One Nation thing's ever going to become, you know, they're going to have Prime Minister Pauline Hanson and Deputy Prime Minister Barnaby Joyce. They'll get a couple of senators. They'd be lucky to win a handful of low house seats. I mean, I can find it. I'll just go and then swallow a huge dose of humble pie because at this point in time, that's very, very wrong. The election's 2 years away. Anything could happen. One Nation could implode again, but it's looking less likely. They're looking more professional than they've ever looked. And they have the momentum. Farage in the UK has the momentum. It's not necessarily because they're, certainly in Pauline's case, you know, some sort of inspirational great orator. She's no Winston Churchill. No Gough Whitlam, even in that respect. But the major parties are making it almost impossible for people to support them. And so people say, well, okay, we'll try this other one over here and see how it goes. 131873, the open line number if you'd like to join us. Look, a stack of stuff around today. Interesting piece out of South Australia as well. Not South Australia. I've got South Australia on the brain. Out of Canberra. And this is to do with stamp duty. Now, remember Dominic Perrottet out here in New South Wales tried to introduce this scheme where we would effectively give people a choice as to whether they paid upfront lump sum stamp duty or paid land tax as incremental payments over the life of the ownership of the property. And everybody ran their calculators at home and said, oh, no, we'd be paying a lot more if we did annualised land tax. We don't want that. It's a tax hike. So on. Whether that's true, I don't know. It depends how many times you buy and sell a property. If you're sort of one and done, yeah, you will be paying more over the life of the ownership of the property. But if, like a lot of people, you buy and sell maybe three or four times in your life, well, then maybe you would be in front and the government would get a steadier, more reliable income stream that they could budget against per annum. Anyway, that was the argument from a couple of years ago. It was knocked back ultimately by the Minns government. They said, we're not having a bar of this, and they haven't implemented it, and so we're stuck with stamp duty. Well, in the ACT, yeah, okay, you can only have a 99-year lease on a property and all this sort of stuff. But they have become the first Australian jurisdiction to abolish stamp duty for first home buyers. Gone. Bang. But, of course, they need to raise money, and they're doing it via higher taxes elsewhere. It's an interesting experiment. I might try to speak to someone tomorrow or next week about it who understands on the ground how it's working or not. But the ACT and the Fin Review reported on this last night. They've certainly progressively increased municipal rates above the wage price index of each year, the gap difference funding this tax reform. So they're taking from Peter to give to Paul, or however you want to say it, but they are making the point that this is helping first home buyers get in because they're not searching for another $40,000 or $45,000 up front to gain access because you've got to pay the government the tax.

0: way to help younger people get into the market without suppressing prices for those already or recently in, undermining confidence in the broader tax system, and helping to truly achieve this intergenerational equity puff of smoke that everyone's trying to catch, but very unsuccessfully achieving. You might have a thought on that. 131873. More after this.
1: 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Today on Canberra Live, ACT Treasurer Chris Steele says his latest budget is a budget for all Canberrans. Opposition Leader Mark Parton gives his budget response, and Canberra's Handmade Markets host their 10th annual Winter Blanket Drive. Canberra Live from 3 on 2CC.
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0: About to go 20 to 1. Look, we haven't spoken about petrol for a while, probably because it looks like a lot of the heat's come out of the market. You can certainly buy your unleaded now for, if you're in the right areas, about 170 cents a litre thereabouts. Gone are the days where that was well over $2.20 and diesel was up over $3. But as I said earlier, it is a fluid situation when it comes to what is happening in the Middle East. Prices could go north again at any time. Strait of Hormuz is a boondoggle. And that's obviously have flow-on impacts on the price of oil, ultimately how much we pay at the Bowser. There's also signs today, though, that the Albanese government won't extend the fuel relief that we've seen over the last few months past the end of June. Now, as you'll remember, back on

0: April the 1st, the government temporarily halved the fuel excise on petrol and diesel, reducing the tax by 26.3 cents per litre for 3 months, and then adding a further cut of 5.7 cents per litre because of the GST arrangement with the state. So total excise reduction to you, the motorist, 32 cents per litre. But all of that's due to expire June 30, 3 weeks from now. Now, as the Fin Review reports today, the Transport Minister, Catherine King, is saying that motorists should operate on the assumption that the cut won't be extended and to prepare to pay more at the bowser. Anyway, final decision yet to be made. We'll see what happens. As I said, much of it, no doubt, will be influenced by what happens the next week in the Middle East. We touched base regularly with Malcolm Roberts at the height of the fuel shortages. Malcolm, the CEO of the Australian Institute of Petroleum, and he's back with us today. Good to speak, Malcolm. Thank you.
1: Thank you, Michael.
0: I haven't spoken for a while, which is probably a good thing because obviously the heat's come out of the petrol market. It's not the front page story. We don't have newspapers reporting where you can't get diesel anymore. It's not an issue at the moment, but it could come back if things don't go the right way in the Middle East, right?
1: Well, that's exactly right, Michael. Well, I mean, we've had a huge disruption to global oil supply, unprecedented, affecting about 20% of the crude oil that's traded around the world. And we've worked very hard as an industry to diversify supply, to lift our storage, do a lot of things to try and mitigate that impact. But as long as this war continues, we're at risk.
0: All right. The average price is down significantly from when we last spoke a month and a half ago. When we were speaking, diesel was 330 cents a litre in places. Unleaded was well above 250. Today, someone just sent me a text, they can get unleaded at Roseville for $1.57. So it's certainly down. But we've got to remember, we forget these things, that there's an artificial reduction of 32 cents a litre being applied still.
1: Well, we've benefited from at least two things. You know, one was that after that, in those initial price spikes, which began to probably peak around late March, early April, and by the price spikes, I'm referring to the benchmark prices in our region for fuel. So we're buying fuel generally off a benchmark price set in Singapore, and those prices soared once the war started. They peaked around or thereabouts at the same, and have begun to fall back a bit. And on top of that, we had the GST and excise relief from the 1st of April. So things certainly improved from that first week or two of April in terms of the price the motorist sees in Australia.
0: Okay, what we see is the retail price. What your clients pay is the wholesale price, the Sydney Terminal Gate price. What's the average margin there between the wholesale and the retail price? Because certainly in the early days of this war, that margin had exploded. It then came back a fair bit. In one case, in one or two days, I saw the margin was only about a cent. What is it at the moment on average?
1: Well, I couldn't give you the number off the top of my head, unfortunately, Michael, because it does bounce around a lot. We do a weekly price report that looks at the week just passed. So we've got, price data on our website up until last Sunday that shows you the prices in different parts of the country, different towns, looks at the wholesale price, which we'd call the terminal gate price, and the retail one. So I'm going to let you down with not being able to give you the number there. But those margins bounce around a fair bit. Because the international price moves every day. And, this is very much a game of confidence. And, occasionally we see prices shift because there's hope that the straits are going to be reopened and, some positive signs being discovered. And then the market obviously gets a different signal and moves the other way. So we're really subject to a lot of volatility. And so that means that the margins at the wholesale end can sometimes, as you say, shrink to a cent or two. Sometimes they seem to blow out a bit, and then they go back again. It's a really, really fluid situation.
0: Just answer me this, though, Malcolm. As far as the margin is concerned, it does seem that a lot of the main players operate off almost identical margins between wholesale and retail on any given day. Now, I'm not going to use the C word, but I might be in trouble if I tried that. But there is, shall we say, a convenient similarity across the board. Why is that?
1: Well, you're buying fuel at pretty much the same regional benchmark price, and you've got pretty much the same cost bringing it to Australia, and you're in a competitive market. So, you know, sometimes when prices cluster around similar points, that's just reflecting the fact that to sell the product, you're having to sell it at much the same price as your competitors.
0: I heard the NRMA the other day say that probably, you know, like Francis Fukuyama, it could be famous last words, but they said, the price cycle's done. It's a thing of the past, or it's over. Okay, look, when you look at the graphs, certainly the last couple of months, the price cycle has ended in the way that we knew it, but unfortunately it's coming back, isn't it, Malcolm?
1: Well, the price cycle is good for customers at some times and not so great for them at others, because, you know, what generally happens is that over a period of maybe 10 days, it does vary.
0: But that's a little people. Like saying Oz Lotto's good for customers sometimes and not so good for, you know, occasionally someone does win it, but yeah.
1: Well, but if you're a price if you're a very price conscious customer, you've got access to apps, all the sort of price information that you need, and so you can, you know, find the best price on the day, or you can put off the decision if you don't have to buy that day to another day and hope that things improve. I mean, but the price cycle happens because there are times when people very, very keenly compete on price and really compress their margins, so they're not making very much money at that time. But that can't be sustained indefinitely, and so the prices creep up again. So it is a cycle. And, you know, sometimes, as always with cycles, if you're able to time when you buy, you're in a better position than if you're stuck with having to buy at the wrong time in the cycle.
0: What about diesel availability? As I said, I certainly haven't seen any headlines saying you can't get it even in regional areas. It seems everyone's fully stocked, ready to go. Is that your information?
1: Oh, absolutely. We're holding in storage about 36 days of diesel supply for the country, as well as the stock that we have coming in on the water at the moment. We've got about 50 tankers on the water to Australia. We're probably going to have about 1.6, 1.7 billion litres of diesel delivered in Australia in the next 4 weeks. But there really isn't any lasting shortfalls anywhere. You might have a temporary stock out, perhaps just for one fuel at one service station. That's temporary. We've well and truly got past the situation where we had a real surge of buying in the first 2 weeks of the conflict, and people were rushing to either beat a price increase or rushing to get extra storage, extra fuel to store.
0: Yep.
1: And we saw that rush, and there's only so many drivers, there's only so many tankers, and of course when you're in some regional locations, you're a long way away from the terminal. So it makes it difficult to keep the fuel flowing when you've got an unexpected surge of buying.
0: So without trying to put a dampener on a good story, is it the case that, you know, let's say this thing... Well, you're such a cynic, Malcolm. Let's just say the thing gets hot again in the Middle East, and it looks like it could, tit for tat becomes pretty bad. Then are we prepared in Australia for a resurgence in panic buying, or is it the case that we just don't have more tankers to whisk it around? We don't, it's going to be, we will see sold-out signs again if people race back to the Bowser and bring the jerry cans with them.
1: Oh, well, there's always the risk that if you have a sudden surge of buying and people are buying, you know, far more fuel than they need, and it's compressed in a day or two or a week, that you're going to find some service stations won't be able to keep up with that demand. But there'll be temporary interruptions. At worst, this might be applying to a handful of service stations, particularly perhaps in some of the regional areas where it takes longer to restock. But the industry is preparing for that. We've got a lot of fuel on hand. There's not going to be a problem with the fuel in storage. So anyone listening today who's concerned about supply, I don't think you should be. There's ample fuel in the system. There's ample fuel stored. And there's ample fuel being brought into the country. I don't wish to see people suddenly surging out and buying fuel before the excise rates change. So, you know, if you are concerned about the price increase, and of course I expect everyone is, maybe don't leave it to the last moment if you're wanting to buy some fuel, but buy what you need.
0: All right.
1: Buy what you need.
0: Good to speak as always, and I'm sure Ampol will love your frequent use of the word ample. They probably thought it was... might have to go and speak to the other ones you represent, and they may not be happy. Thank you, Malcolm.
1: Thank you, Michael.
0: We'll speak again soon. Malcolm Roberts, CEO there of the Australian Institute of Petroleum. Just on price movements, I said, obviously fuel's down big time, thank goodness, but certainly still above where it was. And as soon as the excise goes back to where it was, you know, what you're getting for 170 cents now, 170 something will be 190, right? So all of a sudden you just shy of $2 again for unleaded and, okay, you start to realise. But one of the other interesting aspects of the Strait of Hormuz and the whole Iran thing was the price of off-market cigarettes, because a lot of them were coming through the Middle East. I think they're made in Dubai or they move through Dubai or something like that, and then they come down here, the ones that don't come from Asia or Russia. And so, the price of those had gone from, I think, I don't smoke, but I'm told, $14 a packet or something, up to about 20 in some cases, or 10 to 15 or whatever, pretty significant jump as a percentage. Have they started to come back? If you're one of the 8 in 10 smokers that smoke the knockoff stuff, are you now paying less than you were, say, 6 or 8 weeks ago for your cigs? I got a note here from someone who said, just went to my local convenience store for the cigarettes, and they told me that they've gone down from $16 to $13. So that's sort of heading back to where illegal cigarettes were before the war in Iran. Now, of course, you'll, Brenner, don't smoke and all of that, but it's just a question on economics. Have you noticed the prices of the illicit tobacco has started to come down as well? Not just fuel, but the other products making their way through the Strait of Hormuz or that part of the world. Are they the price starting to come back down to the pre-war level, or is it still inflated? Interesting to find that out from you. 131873.
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3: NAB have revealed in their latest RBA economic update they no longer expect the Reserve Bank to hike rates in August. In fact, the next move in the cash rate for Australia is likely to be down, not up. And in good news for mortgage holders, they've formed the view the current cash rate of 4.35% will be reduced to 3.6% by the end of 2027.
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0: The team telling me the terminal gate price in Sydney for diesel, so the wholesale price for diesel at the moment in Sydney is 192.8 cents. I don't drive a diesel car. I don't drive a truck, obviously. So I don't know what you're paying retail for diesel, but at the moment, if they're buying a barrel of oil, they're paying 192.8 cents a litre wholesale. I'm not sure what you're paying retail. You might want to let me know. 131-873, the open line number. Jim Chalmers leaning into this whole privilege and elite stuff again. He's taking his cue from Albo more and more these days. Chalmers getting stuck into Angus Taylor, claiming that he was born already at the top of the ladder, and now saying Gina Reinhardt's taking, Pauline Hanson's taking all her instructions from the billionaire Gina Reinhardt. I'll have a bit more to say about that after the news.
9: 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Today on Canberra Live, ACT Treasurer Chris Steele says his latest budget is a budget for all Canberrans. Opposition Leader Mark Parton gives his budget response, and Canberra's Handmade Markets host their 10th annual Winter Blanket Drive. Canberra Live from 3 on 2CC.
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0: Bad for Jimbo here. He says, just topped up the diesel for before at the independent at Chamberlain Street Shops, Campbelltown, I think. $1.83 a litre. That's not bad because the terminal gate price is $192.8. Now, obviously, what's in the tank they bought 2 weeks ago. But still, that's not a bad price. Well done, Jim. News next.
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21: A top of 17 degrees, partly cloudy from the Capital Radio Newsroom. Good afternoon, I'm Jeff Tyler. Canberrans who own petrol and diesel vehicles will have to pay higher motor vehicle duty tax rates from next year. That was one measure introduced by the ACT government in last night's budget, which will make it more expensive to buy a polluting vehicle. Automotive Dealers Association Chief Executive James Vortman says no one was expecting this measure to be introduced.
22: Buying these vehicles are either the people paying higher fuel costs at the moment. So, you know, we're disappointed, and I think a lot of those customers who often don't have another choice, you know. Often it's a tradesperson who needs to buy it. Often it's a family who needs to buy a people mover or an eight-seater vehicle. They just do not have another option. So I think it's a little bit tone deaf from that perspective.
21: The former opposition leader has slammed a proposed censure motion against Education Minister Yvette Berry, saying it's a motion standing up for unions. The Greens and the Liberals are teaming up on the motion, which is being moved in the Legislative Assembly. Leanne Casley says it's a political stunt.
23: They are demanding more money and they're trying to hold Yvette over a barrel. But, you know, the Liberals can't have it both ways. So I think that... It's a bit of a... We've talked about this often. We did no censure motions or no cons while I was leader of the opposition because I do think they're a political stunt. So I just think this is something that a credible opposition should rethink.
21: Notorious gang rapist Mohammed Skaff is one of three people charged in a crackdown on drug supply in Sydney Southwest. The 42-year-old was released on parole in 2021, is facing more than 20 charges. A 51-year-old man and 54-year-old woman have also been charged. Detective Chief Inspector Geoffrey Walsh says it's alleged the younger man was coordinating the operation.
24: We believe, and we're going to allege he's the principal of the whole investigation. He directed everybody. He directed the runners, which I like to call them, being the other male and female, and operated all throughout Southwest Met Sydney.
21: And One Nation has started rolling out its Fire the Liar campaign as the party raises almost $2 million in a fundraising blitz. Federal politics editor Michael Packey.
25: The Fire the Liar campaign began yesterday morning in response to Labor's push to stop One Nation's momentum. The minor party had an initial target of $1 million to run an advertising campaign against the Prime Minister, accusing him of breaking election promises. But One Nation has since increased the target to $2 million, already raising well over $1.8 million. Party official James Ashby says the result is beyond his wildest dream, claiming over 28,000 people have made a donation.
26: I think it will go down in history. It certainly goes down well in my history books.
25: But Prime Minister Anthony Albanese is casting doubt on the legitimacy of the fundraising blitz.
27: So she raised more than $1 million.
28: Did she, though? Did she? What evidence is there?
25: One Nation says it's planning to conduct an audit of the donations. Michael Packey reporting.
29: Sports update.
21: Two of Jai Arrow's former clubs will raise money for his fight against MND. The Rabbitohs will wear a whiteout jersey against the Broncos at Accor Stadium, while Brisbane's kit will feature Jai's name and player number. South Sydney Chief Executive Officer Blake Solly says the rugby league community is coming together for one of its own by wearing these special jerseys.
30: He has support from the whole of the game, not only our club, but every club in the NRL, and almost every member of the NRL community has reached out to show that support.
21: And that's the latest from the Capital Radio Newsroom.
20: 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Canberra's cold. 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
21: A top of 17 degrees for Canberra today, partly cloudy. Got an overnight low of 5, cloud clearing tomorrow and a top of 17 degrees. Friday, cloud clearing and a top of 17. Saturday, we've got a shower or two and a top of 16 degrees.
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0: Good to be back with you. Thank you for your company. Yeah, nice afternoon. I think it'll be a bit cooler this afternoon. There's no cloud out there, you see, so the temperature will drop. But enjoy it while you can if you're out and about. 131873. I'll speak to the wonderful Catherine Alcorn in just a moment. Although, see, the old Popey's back at it again. Dear, oh, dear. He's in Spain, so he's probably in safe territory. A little bit left of centre over there at the moment. It's an understatement. But Pope Leo the 14th. As it says here, he's issued a veiled criticism of Trump during his blessing at the Basilica in Barcelona. Now, he celebrated Mass at the still, it has to be said, unfinished cathedral there in Barcelona, Gaudi's masterpiece. Be nice if they did finish it off. And that was to mark the 100th anniversary of the architect's death. But of course, you know, the whole thing turns to war eventually. And in a homily at the Basilica, the Pope said that people cannot consider themselves Christians if they promote war. Now that, as the UK Telegraph reminds us, echoes a previous disagreement between the head of the Catholic Church and the US president. Now, Trump's not Catholic, but a lot of voters for the Republicans are. It's going to be interesting to see in the midterms where or if this in any way plays a role. See, the problem with the old Pope chiming in here is that the Vatican City isn't under attack, right? Heaven forbid it ever were. But if it were, you think the Holy Father would be sitting there going, oh, yeah, blessed are the peacemakers. And not sure. History doesn't suggest that's how the Catholic Church reacts when they come under pressure. And I raised this issue a while ago and I was very surprised. And I said, look, I say this as someone who's in the orange camp, not the green camp, but still a lot of people who are Catholic said, you know, this guy doesn't have our support. Not on this issue. He should butt out of it. He's talking garbage. The world would be a lovely place if it was full of peacemakers, but it ain't. Yeah, the real world. Heaven is, but the real world, not so much. And when the Pope said talking about, you know, people can't call themselves Christians if they promote war, he knows full well how that's going to be interpreted. Because the guys running Iran aren't Christian. They don't pretend to be. They're Shiite Muslims, right? They're starting wars. So we know who this one's about. I don't know. I think the Pope's on the wrong side of the ticket here. You might disagree. I'm happy to talk. We don't do religion, politics or money, do we? We never talk about that. Mind you, if we didn't, there'd be no talkback radio. We'd be mute. I just think he should stick out of this one. I get the church's position on peace, love, forgiveness, turn the other cheek. That's good. I think we should all try to subscribe to that. But it's not easy. And in the real world, I think sometimes you've got to make a tough call. Now, whether the president made the right call, okay, history will be the judge of that. But this idea that anyone who goes and starts war or fights back or whatever is somehow unchristian, I don't want to be verballing the Holy Father, but there's that inference to it. I think that's, dare I say it, ignorant. But there again, what would I know? No puff of white smoke electing me in the Sistine Chapel. Okay, 131 873. It is 11 past 1. Well, let's leave that for a second. Look, all heavy news around. I know, good grief. Economic woes, Middle East conflict, fraying social cohesion here and abroad, petrol prices. We need some reprieve. And this is where the arts is so valuable. So valuable. Because it's important to remember we've got to have a bit of fun in life. And to indulge a little bit of levity and revelry, and that's the gift that the arts do give us, a little bit of escapism, a bit of joy. And one person who's particularly gifted at raising the spirits and putting a great show on is my next guest, Catherine Alcorn. We've spoken to Catherine on and off over the years, multi-award-winning cabaret star. She's a comedian, an artist, presenter, producer. I think she did stints at the Today Show behind that. She's done it all, Catherine. She's renowned for her powerhouse vocals and razor-sharp wit. And she's touring nationally again, internationally. She's done it. Sold out shows all over the place, including The Divine Miss Bette. Many of you saw that, of course. Go Your Own Way, The Story of Christine McVie. I think we might have spoken last time about that one. Catherine, though, taking to the stage again. 4 special shows at Ginger's. That's on Oxford Street. And she's with me in the studio right now. We need people like you at these times, I think, Catherine. Welcome along.
2: Mr. McLaren, thank you so much. May I quickly just also give a shout-out to your producer, Olivia, who welcomed me and said, gosh, you don't look your age. And I said, well, Olivia, I don't act like it either, darling. No.
0: She's full of compliments, our Olivia, and they always land perfectly.
2: They do. Speaking of cheeks.
0: You didn't speak to Patty, I hope.
2: No, but
0: that would have sounded like a... a blessing. That would have been an homily compared to what Patty dishes up.
2: Well, I look forward to that post-interview. That'll be lovely.
0: Just get out of here as quick as you can.
2: Absolutely. Wonderful to be with you. Hello.
0: Yeah, welcome back. Look, this is a difficult economic environment, but you're throwing yourself in there.
2: Well, you have to, you know. The arts is critical to a cultural city. You know, Sydney is a global city, and a global city does not close at 5 p.m. So we're back. I'm feeling a resurgence in live entertainment and audiences coming back into the space, whether or not they feel comfortable or they're over binging and being on the couch and wanting to. I think people are starting to come around to the fact that they have missed such a connection, and that is what you get with live entertainment.
0: It's just the long COVID thing, is it?
2: Absolutely. Yeah. I do think so. It has taken the industry probably the longest to recover after those.
0: Well, people just built up habits of isolation, Netflix, did they? And they just didn't break out of it.
2: No, that's right. And it's so heartening to hear that, you know, even before COVID, we had the lockout laws. That goes back years and years, and that has been lifted as of last week. Those laws are starting to relax. It makes you feel excited. You go out into the city now, you are feeling a tangible change of vibe and energy, and it is really exciting.
0: We need places to go. I mean, it's one thing for people in the arts community or in the media or whatever to say, listen, go and enjoy the city, go and frequent the city, spend money, boost the economy, help the small businesses. But unless there's sort of a magnetic pull, a reason to go, people think, well, it's cheaper at home. So we need reasons to go. And I guess this is where, you know, you and your colleagues come in.
2: Well, absolutely. And even from our side of the camp, Michael, you know, we create a microeconomy when we do a performance. I hire a live band. I'm paying four musicians. I have a very special guest with me tomorrow night. The venue opens, the bar staff works, the sound tech works, my wig maker works, my costumer works.
0: Your wig maker?
2: Well, darling, you know, there's a certain look. There's
0: your
2: a certain
0: hair doesn't look it's age either. What are you going to wig for?
2: Oh, thank you so. Well, because look, Mama works hard on that stage, okay? She builds up a sweat. And I tell you, you know, a couple of songs in, and if it's just me with my natural hairs, then I look like a drowned rat in about 3.5 minutes. But I know, what a vision for your listeners. No, but it's look, the shows at Ginger's have been incredible. I'm self-producing. We did our first show in March, completely sold out.
0: Good.
2: May was the same, completely sold out. June, tomorrow night at Ginger's, we are so close to selling out. I know your listeners are going to help us with that. We've got July 24 on sale. Then I do go on a little sabbatical. You can have me back and I'll talk about that later when I'm allowed to. The November show has already sold out and we're doing a Christmas special in December. So all of those dates are on sale. For me as an artist, having the stability of knowing that that work is there, being able to lock in my band, give them dates, have things to look forward to, it's so refreshing. I feel so much relief knowing that this is how we're moving forward.
0: Because last year, pretty tough, I think, for a lot of people in the arts community. You know, ticket sales down, frequency of visitors down. You know, we are now, I think, turning a corner. Even though the economy's softening, people, as I said, there's a lot of doom and gloom. I think people need a little bit of relief.
2: Oh, absolutely. And my show is the place to come, let me tell you.
0: There's a lot of energy there. You could power the grid, Captain. Sub these wind turbines. Let's just plug you in.
2: And I plan to. I tell you,
0: you're carbon free.
2: Look, you know. Well, I'm not free. I'm very expensive, Michael. But
0: so are the turbines. Yeah,
2: well, that's true. That's true. And I'll last a lot longer than 10 years. Let me tell you. So, look, it's the audiences are wild. We have mums who have been let out for the night. So you know they come and
0: they're dangerous.
2: Oh, they are incredibly dangerous.
0: You ever hosted a hen's night?
2: Oh God, have I what? Oh, I tell you, I've attended and I've hosted. Look, every good mother needs to blow off some steam, Michael. So the mothers are buying the front row tickets to my show. They can get dinner at the venue. They can have their bottles of wine and the fabulous cocktails. We've got a lot of darlings from the area that you know, because we're in Darlinghurst, so we've got fabulous, fabulous energy there. And I've also got a lot of patrons coming from my previous shows, like you mentioned, the Divine Miss Bette.
0: Well, you're known as basically the whole, you know, the Australian Bette Midler. I mean, that's how people know your name, isn't it?
2: Well,
0: you did that so well.
2: Well, look, it's not just Australia. I'll have
0: well,
2: you know,
0: I know,
2: Michael.
0: Well,
2: thank
0: true.
2: You so much. She has toured to America. She has been. Bette Midler knows about me. She knows about my show with Google Alerts. It's unavoidable these days. She hasn't shut me down. Nearly 20 years later, she hasn't shut me down. That's the biggest green light I've ever received. And when the Tasmanian Food and Wine Festival called me to perform a set for them, they said, well, look, we wanted to get Bette Midler. And I said, well, I'm sure your budgets didn't cover it, darling. And he said, well, actually, her management in L.A., told us to give you a call. And then I looked at the budget and they couldn't afford me either. So, but you know, I took what I could get out of that.
0: Tasmania.
2: Yes. But yeah. I do like to call myself the world's second best bet.
0: Well, that's not a bad rap. Talking about firsts and worlds and the like, I think you were telling me off air, you're the first Australian to officially, because I'm sure someone in the bathroom did down at Mawson Base, but you're the first Australian to perform live in Antarctica, is that right?
2: That is correct. Last year.
0: And how did the penguins receive that?
2: Oh, beautifully, thank you very much. They flapped their little wings. I got a little penguin applause. It was divine. Yeah, look, it's true. I was the first Australian vocalist to perform live in Antarctica. It was sunset. We were in little boats that had taken us off the Greg Mortimer ship that we were sailing, and it was absolutely unforgettable. I was hosting the inaugural Pride cruise to Antarctica, so we had people from all around the world joining us, and I must tell you and your listeners, do not leave this earth without going to Antarctica. It is life-changing.
0: I've got a very big bucket list.
2: Well,
0: and unfortunately, there's not a hole in the bottom, so nothing. It's just filling up. But
2: start saving now if you want to do it comfortably.
0: I think if the weather was good.
2: Well, we got unprecedented
0: blue sky,
2: weather.
0: That'd be special.
2: We had blue sky every day. It was miraculous and unforgettable. And we only got 3 metre swells crossing the Drake Passage, thank goodness.
0: That's the other thing.
2: Yes, yes. But, you know, it's worth it. I tell you, it's worth it.
0: Well, you're not going to get a 3 metre swell if you go to Ginger. So what are people going to see at the show?
2: I cannot promise that. What can they see at the show? So tomorrow night, look, you never know who's going to be in the audience and who's going to be my special guests. Honestly, we have so many.
0: Oh.
2: We've got a lot of people starting to come who want to jump up. So far, we've had Phil Scott from the Wharf Review jump up and do a couple of numbers. In May, we had my darling friend James Sarno, who's just completed his 3-year course at Juilliard in New York City. He's back. He's doing some wonderful gigs around town. Please go and see him, James Sarno. He jumped up. Tomorrow night, I've got the flame-throwing guitarist from Mad Max himself, Iota, joining me. And we have been writing some music together, and we are debuting our first track tomorrow night live in the room. So there you go. That's very exciting.
0: Because it says here, she'll raise the roof and lower the tone.
2: She certainly will, Michael. You can count on it.
0: Right.
2: Yeah.
0: Not the tone
2: of music.
0: How low does...
2: Not the key. We're not talking about the key.
0: I mean, I could sing and do that for you. But how low does the tone go?
2: Oh, look, as low as the audience beg me to go, and they do. It's so interesting. I think it's because it's the environment, it's the intimacy of that venue. Everyone's relaxed. It's a Friday night. You know, thank God it's Friday. Everyone's piling
0: people
2: in.
0: People go there knowing what they go for a reason.
2: They right? do, yeah. they do. But, you know, it's a great place to gather after work and have some drinks and get some live entertainment. Look, the doors open at 6:30. We're off by 9:30. We've come down by 9:30. So you're either at home in bed by 10:30.
0: The audience is getting old.
2: Or, well, you know, I've done it for the mums,
0: the
2: let's be honest.
0: The bus comes to clean them up at 9:30.
2: Well, we've got Saturday sport to think about, Michael, okay? So you're either at home in bed by 10:30 or you're dancing till Palms until 4 a.m. So, you know, make smart choices. Go to Palms.
0: As a dad of a young daughter,
2: you know.
0: 9:30.
2: Exactly.
0: You're out. It's been a big day. Let's have a listen to a little of what people might hear.

0: Perfect for a Friday night. Now, people can get their tickets. There's a Humanitix, isn't it? That's that website, Humanitix, with I-T-I-X, and just put your name in. And
1: yeah, or you can just go straight to katherinealcorn.com and the tickets are available there as well. We've only got a handful left for tomorrow night, but July 24 and December are already on sale. So please come and join us. You'll have a fabulous time.
0: Fantastic. Great to hear it's going well this year. Thanks, Catherine.
1: Thank you so much.
0: Wonderful. Katherine Alcorn, as I said, just go to Humanitix, H-U-M-A-N-I-T-I-X, put in Catherine's name, just her website, katherinealcorn.com, is it? Yes. / second best Mittler in the world. 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It's 22 past one.
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0: 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Rain comes on steady, hot and strong. It just keeps on and on.
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7: Martin on the text says, in the last 2 days I've had political pamphlets in my letterbox. The first was from Clive Palmer, and there's one today from Matt Thistlethwaite, Labour. Is something cooking we the voter don't know about, Martin? Martin, as a voter, I don't know about it either, but I had the same. I had a pamphlet from Clive, the, what is it, Unite Australia or whatever they call themselves now, the canary yellow thing, and, you know, a load of gobbledygook inside, but he's still throwing money around. I mean, I don't know why he does it. I don't know if he gets a tax, if it's a tax thing, or I don't know. I got no idea. Maybe he truly believes that this is the way to make Australia great again or something, but... Yeah, I got one in the mail too. If Clive Palmer and United Australia get 0.5% of the vote, it'll be a miracle. It'll be an absolute miracle. 131873. G'day, George.
8: Yeah, g'day, Michael. Thanks for taking my call.
7: My pleasure.
8: Just in regard to the Pope, I've got two Aussie sayings for him that I think he needs to learn. One of them is, you might have heard it, if you sit in the barber's chair long enough, you're going to get a haircut. Iran's been saying for years, death to America, death to Israel. You keep sitting in that chair long enough, you're going to get a haircut. And pardon the pun, Trump doesn't want a haircut. So he does what the other Aussie saying is, what Australia's always been good for, we don't start fights, but we'll finish them. And I reckon that the Pope needs to change his course. Otherwise, who knows? They might get a haircut themselves.
7: Well, look, I mean, yeah, I agree with that. I mean, we can debate who started the war. I mean, I've had a couple of texts where it was, oh, no, but the Americans started. Well, I mean, did the Americans just randomly decide, oh, we'll go and hit Iran today? No justification, we'll just let off a bit of steam. I don't think so. There's a pretty good body of evidence to suggest that the Iranians since the revolution of 79 have, as you've quite rightly said, George, been determined to knock Americans out wherever they can find them, around the world, and Western interests. And that's not to say that the West has been completely innocent players in Iranian affairs over the last century. They haven't. The IRGC and the theocracy are very, very significant dangers to Western interests, no doubt about it, and to Israel, who's an ally of the United States, but also, and probably even more importantly, they're a great and deadly danger to many of their own people. And the fact that the best surveys that we can possibly find suggest that anywhere between maybe 10, could be 18 at most, percent of the Iranian people support the political apparatus that governs them, and the rest of them can't wait to see the back of them, I think speaks volumes. We've seen time and time again huge numbers of people go on the streets unarmed, trying to somehow create a revolution. They're gunned down, I think, 30-odd thousand at the start of the year. You know, if the random massacre of 30,000 civilians by their government isn't reason enough for the world's most powerful military to get involved to try to do something about that, I don't know what is. And, of course, on top of all of that, the Iranians were hurtling toward getting their hands on a nuclear weapon. Now, it could have been a dirty bomb. It may not have been a sophisticated one. But, you know, why, if it was all peaceful, their program, did they have, 400-odd kilograms stockpiled at 60% enrichment? You don't need it. Energy need 2 or 3% enrichment. Why do they got it all at 60%? I mean, the country doesn't have a lot of money, yet they're investing all this money in highly enriched uranium for what? Alleged peaceful purposes. Well, there aren't any that need it at that level. So what are they up to? Logic says they're trying to get a nuclear bomb. And they know if they get it, they'll be like North Korea. They're untouchable. So, you know, if I know people say, oh, no, they shouldn't have done this. Shouldn't. Well, look, if the Americans didn't do it and we just kept, like every other president, every other Western leader, just push it down the road, kick the can down the road, someone else's problem too hard, the Iranian regime would have got a nuclear bomb. Now, what does that make the world look like? I don't think the Pope would be talking about Blessed of the Peacemakers with that as part of the equation. G'day, Patrick.
9: Michael, how are you?
7: Mate, I'm well. Thank you for the call.
9: Good. Just to start with, we had our annual reunion beginning of this year.
7: Oh, good on you. Up on the Gold Coast.
9: Up on the Gold Coast, and about 40 people were there.
7: Mm-hmm.
9: It's quite good and enjoyable.
7: Fantastic.
9: We had one misfortune. We had a river cruise going out on the Saturday. Hadn't bought all the grog and everything for it, but a couple of the boys forgot to load it on the bus.
7: Oh, that's the bus with no beer. Oh, dear.
9: Yeah. Michael, now to the situations at hand. In relation to this reduction that Albo's given us on petrol things at the moment, why doesn't he leave that as it is at the moment for the next 9, 10, 12 months or something like that? That way, everyone's still saving money on the cost of living on a daily basis, because petrol is the lifeblood.
7: Well, it would certainly help with inflation, where all the other pressures is up. It's a cost, it's a cost to the budget. But there is certainly an argument, I think, Patrick, to be made that you could extend the excise cut.
9: Yeah, by all means. And by doing it, he's going to save a lot of people a lot of heartache, because I think once we have to give up the reduction, we'll give up the thing we're not going with at the moment, that's going to be introduced, and that could start to further problems down the line.
7: Yeah, fair enough. That's a good point. Thank you, mate. Nice to hear from you again, and I'm glad the reunion went well. Yeah, look, I think there'd be a lot of people out there that say, look, let's run this through to December or halfway through the upcoming financial year, and then we can reassess. It would certainly help a lot of people. Absolutely no doubt about that. It's a sizable expense to the budget bottom line. But there again, people are struggling. And it would be a very direct way to help people. It does open up the broader conversation that has to be had about distance-based tolling or different ways of taxing motor use, because as more and more people buy electric vehicles, they are escaping the fuel excise, which is ostensibly used to fund and maintain road maintenance. So we do have to at some point get to that. And I thought, if we're talking about budget reform and going for broken Canberra and the rest, I mean, I would have thought this was the budget where something like that could have been introduced, but obviously not. Thank you, Patrick. Let's get the news. The wonderful Madeleine McNeil there for us. Hi, Maddie.
10: Good afternoon, Michael. The Premier is rejecting suggestions police are failing to prevent and disrupt organised crime in Sydney as investigations are carried out into separate gangland shootings within a matter of days. The Police Commissioner has committed to implementing 29 recommendations made by a review into the force which uncovered widespread bullying and discrimination within the workplace. One Nation has launched an independent audit into its Fire the Liar campaign to prove its website donations are legitimate after the Prime Minister suggested there's no proof they're real. And the Consumer Watchdog is taking action against JB Hi-Fi, accusing the electronics retailer of misleading customers with some promotional prices. In sport, Australia's defeated the West Indies by 6 wickets in the final warm-up match before the Women's T20 World Cup. Georgia Vole hit an unbeaten 77. Thanks, Michael. There'll be more news and sport at 2.
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7: Possible shower for Sydney today, top of 21. Should be mainly dry Liverpool in 21, but a bit wet everywhere else maybe. Terry Hills 19, 20 for Richmond and Parramatta. Bondi as well, Campbelltown 21 today. Partly cloudy, another mill of rain potentially tomorrow, 20, then 23 on Saturday, bit of cloud. Maybe some rain coming back Sunday and Monday. Canberra 17 and partly cloudy today, should be dry. Tuggeranong the same. Cloud clearing tomorrow in the capital, 17, and then shower or two on Saturday, maybe 2 mil. 16, another 5 mil potentially on Sunday. Lithgow, g'day through 2LT. 15 and a shower or two for you. Orange should be dry. Bit of cloud though, 15 today. Mudgee, drop or two and 18. Bathurst, mainly dry, 17. Drop or two for Katoomba and Springwood, 14 and 19 respectively. Tomorrow for Lithgow, cloudy and 16. And then Queanbeyan today, partly cloudy and 17. Yass, 17. Goulburn, 17.

0: cans that they've purchased from a supermarket and eaten in the last 6 months. Waddy's earned 5 stars for overall satisfaction, flavour, texture and sauce, as well as bean-to-sauce balance. Jeez, we are getting technical. I suppose if there's more sauce than you expect, you think I paid overs for this, right? But I don't. Anyone else out there do their own baked beans? I do my own. You just buy the... Like, look at you. Well, what do you do that for? Because it's not hard, Joel. You just get the packet of the tin of the cannellini beans or whatever they're called. Drain them, right? Stick them in the pan and then add your tomato passata and a bit of garlic and a few herbs and salt and maybe just a touch of stock powder, a little bit of brown sugar to cut through the tomato. Sort of simmer it down. Taking notes, Olivia? Just a little bit of brown sugar. No, not a tablespoon, just a little bit. Just a pinch of salt for taste, yeah. And then cook it down a bit. Beautiful. A couple of fried eggs. Fantastic. Really, really fantastic. I'd rate my own better than Waddy's, but I haven't had Waddy's. We used to have Waddy's with those little sausages, those rather suspect-looking things. Look like the dismembered part of a dash hound, if you know what I mean. But they tasted pretty good. Do they still do that? Don't know. Be running out of dash hounds if that's how they got the sausages. 131873, more after this.
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3: I look forward to this every week. I consider it therapy. The wonderful Anna Corday. Good afternoon, Anna.
4: Good afternoon, Michael. I should not be your therapist.
3: No.
4: Well, that's concerning.
3: I could do worse. I'm not sure you see this segment quite the same way.
4: No.
3: Speaking of which, Disclosure Day has got Emily Blunt. Now, I have seen mixed reviews of this. What was your take?
4: Yeah, I don't know why there are mixed reviews, because I watched it the full 2 hours and 30 minutes and I absolutely loved it. I really think Spielberg has knocked it out of the park with this one. I mean, he has long been fascinated by aliens and what might be out there. You know, we all know Close Encounters of the Third Kind, E.T. and War of the Worlds. He's also produced so many alien movies. It's been this lifelong obsession. It has led us here to Disclosure Day. So what starts out as a normal day for this TV weather reporter, Margaret Fairchild, all suddenly changes when she, out of the blue, starts speaking different languages. She starts reading people's minds and emotions. She then goes live on air and starts speaking alien. While this is going
3: I've
4: on,
3: done that.
4: I'll have you. Well, I mean, we've all been there, but I mean, this is proper, like she's clicking with her mouth and fainting on air. It's a whole thing. But then while this is going on, a cybersecurity expert named David, he's stolen a piece of alien tech and some files detailing alien contact. He's on the run. He's being chased by this secret arm of the US government that wants to keep everything hidden. So what ensues, it's then this wild race against time to expose the truth to America and the world. Makes sense as well why Margaret and David seem to be the chosen ones by these aliens. Wow. The movie, like I said, it's fantastic. I was riveted from the minute it started. It's thrilling, emotional, it's fascinating, it's entertaining. It carries an important message. Emily Blunt delivers what I think is a career best performance. If she doesn't get an Oscar nomination, I will be very, very angry. Josh O'Connor, as you mentioned, is in this. Colman Domingo, Colin Firth, Eve Hewson, Wyatt Russell among the cast as well. Everyone is note perfect. I think it's a cinematic masterpiece from Spielberg. He can do no wrong.
3: Wow. There you go. Okay.
4: That's what I thought.
3: Yeah, well, that's why you're here. That's what you think. Now, I never thought I'd see the day where a feature film would be built around the life of a piano tuner. And yet here we are.
4: And yet here we are. Anything can happen. Anything is possible. This one is Dustin Hoffman and Leo Woodall. Leo, we all remember from The White Lotus Season 2, One Day, the series that I cried and cried and cried over, and The Last Bridget Jones. So the two of them are piano tuners, Harry and Nikki. Nikki has hyperacusis, which is an increased sensitivity to sound. Nikki's skills are so, and his sound sensitivities are so particular and strong that he's actually figured out he can also crack safes with his ears in that, you know what I mean?
3: Hmm?
4: He can hear when
3: How
4: they've clicked into place. When they've clicked, you know, he's not actually using his ears, but he can hear when things
3: That'd
4: are clicking into place.
3: That'd be a hell of a party
4: place.
3: Trick
4: I
3: if
4: know,
3: you could
4: right,
3: do that,
4: right? But he attracts the attention of this crime boss. He gets enlisted into their operation for one reason or another, and, you know, his life turns upside down. It's actually a really good crime drama, lots of thrillery elements in there. There's a little bit of romance, a bit of emotional heft in there.
3: Lots of pianos.
4: Leo would... A lot of piano there. Yeah, if you like pianos, there's a lot of pianos in this. If you don't like them, maybe it's not for you, but who doesn't like a piano? Leo Woodall, though, he's brilliant. There's a reason that he's becoming one of the Hollywood heartthrob leading men. He's actually quite good in this, and Dustin Hoffman is great as always.
3: So it's not just a piano tuner, he's a heartthrob piano tuner.
4: Of course he is.
3: So that used to be reserved for the guys that were playing the gardeners of the Hollywood estates or this sort of, you know, these roles. Now we've got piano tuners.
4: Yeah, you've got your bad boy piano tuner.
3: Oh.
4: Also never thought they'd be said in a sentence together.
3: Why would housewives be bored in this modern world, I wonder?
4: You have to wonder. There are so many questions. Well, you can't be bored with how much is out in cinemas this week, because Colony is also out. This is for fans of the Korean zombie horror movie Train to Busan from Yeon Sang-ho. This is about a rapidly mutating virus that escapes a biotech conference inside a sealed skyscraper. So terrifying, maybe a bit too close to home in terms of COVID and all of that, but, you know, it's happening. The other one is a flick called How to Talk Australians. It's based off this 8-part online mini-series, and it follows this group of students from India. They're obsessed with learning the Aussie vernacular, learning all of our slang. They leave their classroom, they head on a journey down under, and they soon discover the real Australia. So lots of slang, a few jokes at our expense, they which I think Dubbo, is what I you think, need. They do, yes. They end up in Dubbo. They never quite make it to Sydney or the capital cities, and they go on a big adventure through the outback and through Australia. But it's fun, but I definitely think the two to see this week are Disclosure Day and Tuna.
3: Okay. Now, a Tuna, T-U-N-E-R, by the way, if you're yes. after, you know, if you're a deep-sea fisherman, not for you. Unless you like
4: hard piano. Hard to clarify.
3: Now, let's go to Prime Video. Over Your Dead Body.
4: Yes, this is a new Jason Segel and Samara Weaving movie. She's the Aussie actress we all love. She's a bit of a scream queen. So they play Dan and Lisa, a married couple with a myriad of problems. They head off to this remote cabin to try to reset their romance. Yeah. But unbeknownst to the other, they both harbour a secret plan to kill the other. Mm. Now, that said, that plan goes awry when their weekend gets crashed by strangers who also have some deadly plans, and it kind of descends into just chaotic carnage, and it forces Dan and Lisa as well to reassess their relationship. Maybe things aren't as bad as they think
3: they
4: are.
3: They make up in the end.
4: Oh, look, that's a pretty big spoiler I won't confirm for you. But look, we've had a great run lately of streaming movies that we like to watch on a Friday night curled up on the couch, you know, with a blanket and a glass of red wine. This is another one of them. So if you want to watch this one with your significant other, maybe it'll make you realise that you've probably got things pretty good if you, you know, don't want to actually murder each other.
3: Okay, now this next one's a little odd. yes. Alice and Steve.
4: Yeah, it'll probably give you the ick, but it's meant to give you the ick.
3: It's a little bit Hollywood, isn't it, this one?
4: It is. So, Alice and Steve, they're best friends. They have been for decades, so they're, you know, middle-aged. But their friendship takes a turn when Steve starts dating Alice's 26-year-old daughter, Izzy. It's messy. It's a bit gross. You know, he watched her grow up, you know.
3: Isn't he? That's the question. Mm.
4: Well, look, Alice is rightly so outraged. She's angry. How could he do this?
3: Is that because she really wanted to date him and never had the courage to pop the question? Or
4: no, I think it's more about the fact he's dating. You know, he held Izzy while she was a baby in nappies and now he's dating her. So that it is a bit weird.
3: Well, that's, yeah.
4: And as a mother, I think you'd be pretty upset too. So she's going to do anything in her power to break them up. But Steve and Izzy, they're just as ready and they're just as happy to fight back. So, look, it is a very ick setup, but that said, the series is funny and dramatic. There is a level of nuance to it all as well. Jermaine Clement from Flight of the Conchords is Steve. You need someone like him to kind of pull off a role like this, I think. And then there's a woman called Nicola Walker. She is just excellent as Alice. So, look, if you're okay being uncomfortable, it is actually a good comedy. So it's Alice and Steve on Disney Plus.
3: Okay. Did you ever play the trombone?
4: I did. How did you know?
3: Got a note from someone here. I'll share it in a moment.
4: Oh, no.
3: Prime says every year after.
4: Yes, this one, as you said, it's on Prime Video. It is streaming now. So if you prefer your romance watches, there is a theme this week. Everything's a bit of a romance. But this one has a little less murder, a little less age-related icks. This is a bit more of your melodramatic romance. So it follows Percy and Sam. They're two childhood best friends. They've been falling in love for 6 summers at this Barry's Bay. It's this idyllic lakeside family hotspot as teenagers. Then this big twist happens. They don't see each other for 10 years. So we're watching this between, you know, present day and 10, and, you know, so it's kind of over 20 years in a way, but they're torn apart for a decade. They're brought back together when Sam's mum dies. They both head back to Barry's Bay and they discover that maybe their feelings are still there. So like I said, it's a little bit melodramatic, but it is such a fun, easy watch if you're asking after a bit of a, you know, will they, won't they kind of romance. It's a bit cute.
3: Okay, that's called Every Year After. Now, I got a note from, does the name Ian ring a bell?
4: Yes, it does.
3: Yeah. He used to teach Anna the trombone. He says, I'm still seeing a therapist. Haha, just joking, he says.
4: Yeah, no, to be fair, I did put him through the ringer a little bit. Yes.
3: Why the trombone?
4: I I did not choose the trombone. I wanted the flute. But in primary school, I was apparently the only person who could make a sound out of the trombone. So
3: what does it take? I've never been in. It's brass, isn't it? The trombone.
4: It's a brass instrument. It was bigger. I'm a very short person. It was pretty much bigger than me my entire life. But you know, it's just making a sound out of a trombone. Kind of. Yeah. I'm not going to describe.
3: Can you mimic? I've never heard one in isolation, I don't think. Can you give us a little?
4: Absolutely not.
3: What do you mean?
4: It would probably, well, you know, when you first start, when I first started it, it truly did sound like I was doing toots. So
3: back to the baked bean
4: it's an
3: story.
4: Interesting. Yes, exactly.
3: Yeah, I think you meant to play it with your mouth.
4: But I'm so I'm not going to make that sound on air. I don't mean to turn you down there, but it would probably sound a little odd.
3: That's all right.
4: Ian without the visual context.
3: Don't worry. Ian sent me a little recording. Ready, Joel? Yeah. Young Anna.
4: So bad.
3: How good's that?
4: I did get better than that. I did do it for the HSE, so I wasn't too bad.
3: That was in the HSC, was it?
4: No.
3: I hope you did 12 units. Only need to count 10.
4: Hey, I did very well, thank you very much.
3: I'm sure. Yeah. What, in trombone? Or?
4: Yes.
3: Yeah, okay.
4: I did very well.
3: I'm sure you
4: thank
3: did.
4: Thank you very much.
3: Can we get the CD? Is it still available at Sanity? Or?
4: Absolutely not. Thank God. Yeah, no.
3: So we learned something about you every
4: is
3: year.
4: Deeply embarrassing, and I am. Thank gosh, this is radio because I am bright red right now.
3: Oh, we would never want that to happen. We'll speak soon. Thank you, Anna.
4: Thank you.
3: All right, there she is, off to the Sydney Symphony Orchestra rehearsals, I think, as we speak. Anna Corday with Screen Talk. It's 8 to 2.
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3: Great to be with you. Don't forget, after the 2 o'clock news, the wonderful Jim Haynes will be with us. We have, of course, Sydney Ciders, and it's a wonderful story today. A story of Lorraine Bailey. So look forward to sharing those details with you after 2. Also, the Pedestrian Council's boss, Harold Scrooby, getting stuck into these lime bikes, these share bikes. He now wants them known as slime bikes. I suppose it's got a bit of a ring to it. I'll share what he's got to say as well.
19: 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Today on Canberra Live, ACT Treasurer Chris Steele says his latest budget is a budget for all Canberrans. Opposition Leader Mark Parton gives his budget response, and Canberra's Handmade Markets host their 10th annual Winter Blanket Drive. Canberra Live from 3 on 2CC.
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3: Yep, stay with us. The wonderful Jim Haynes up shortly, and then a whole lot of other things to speak about. We'll also find out what's coming up with Clinton after 2 o'clock. on Sydney. Now, plenty of other bits and pieces coming through, including the latest from the Middle East as well. I'll do my best to get my head around that during the 2 o'clock news. It looks like the guns have fallen silent for the last hour, but for how long?
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2: Top of 17 degrees in Canberra today, partly cloudy. From the Capital Radio newsroom, good afternoon. I'm Jeff Tyler. The ACT's Housing and Education Minister says improving conditions for staff in Canberra's public schools has always been a priority. The Legislative Assembly is debating a censure motion against Yvette Berry, brought forward by the Canberra Liberals and ACT Greens. The opposition parties argue she has failed in her ministerial responsibilities, pointing to a recent resourcing review that identified systemic problems across the public education system. However, Ms. Berry says she has delivered positive reforms and improvements during her time as minister.
4: In those 10 years, I've also overseen many bargaining rounds, seeing ACT public school teachers being the highest and best paid in the country. Mr. Speaker, I have never shied away from reform, and I'm not shying away now.
2: The Canberra Business Chamber says there are no huge spending surprises in this year's territory budget, but warns that many businesses are facing substantially higher tax bills next year. Chief Executive Greg Harford says there's not a lot of funding in the budget for businesses.
5: But what we are seeing is a sort of a progressive increase in the tax imposition on businesses right across the territory. Payroll tax, while no changes were announced yesterday, the revenue from changes that were announced last year is an extra $151 million or thereabouts.
2: One Nation will pursue an audit of donations to its Fire the Liar campaign, which has raised almost $2 million. Moving billboards have started rolling out across the Prime Minister's Sydney electorate, accusing him of breaking election promises. Anthony Albanese has raised concerns the donations may not be illegitimate. One Nation official James Ashby says the party is making sure everything is above board.
6: We've made the decision this morning that we'll get the website independently audited by a forensics team, and they can actually give a stat deck to state that the website is real, the money's real, the count is real, and let's just put them under bed.
2: ACT policing is seeking witnesses, dash cam or CCTV footage of a dark coloured ute that did burnouts in a park in Deakin Monday night. Around 10 p.m. the ute was seen revving and doing burnouts in the car park and green space at Latrobe Park. Anyone with information or footage is asked to contact Crime Stoppers. Notorious gang rapist Mohammed Skaff is one of three people charged in a crackdown on drug supply in Sydney's southwest. The 42-year-old, who was released on parole in 2021, is due to face court today on dozens of charges. A 51-year-old and 54-year-old woman have also been charged. And also making news, ACT government turf sports grounds will be closed for training and match play today due to recent wet weather. The grounds will be reassessed tomorrow morning.
7: Sports update.
2: The struggling Brisbane Broncos will welcome back Jordan Rickey to their side for tonight's clash with the Rabbitohs. The 26-year-old has been sidelined for the last 3 weeks after having foot surgery. Broncos coach Michael Maguire says Rickey has impressed all year.
8: And his credit, he's been playing some of the best footy he's been playing. So, he's gone away and he's come back and he wanted to get back out in the field last week. So he's pretty close, but this week's the right week for it, and looking forward to having Geordie back in the team.
2: And in preparation of next week's Origin 2 at the MCG, the Blues have wrapped up an opposed session on the Central Coast, running plays against Ron Massey Cup team, the Mounties. That's the latest from the Capital Radio newsroom.
9: 2CC weather, Alexander Watson Insulation. Canberra's cold. Your house doesn't have to be.
2: A top of 17 degrees for Canberra today, partly cloudy. Got an overnight low of 5, cloud clearing tomorrow and a top of 17 degrees. Friday, cloud clearing and a top of 17. Saturday, we've got a shower or two and a top of 16 degrees.
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3: Going to be with you into the third hour. Joel's just told me here that Fire the Liar thing, the One Nation money-raising campaign, just gone through the $2 million barrier. So, yeah, they keep increasing the amount that they would like. So I think now the new totals or the target is 2.2. million. I'd imagine they'll get there. Look, I've never known anything to get a party political thing to get so much free publicity. I mean, when you sort of weigh it up, they've probably, through television coverage, radio coverage, newspaper coverage, so they've probably had the better part of $2 million of free advertising, and they've raised $2 million. Now, look, the media will get some of that money, obviously, in return, because they'll probably throw a bit radio and TV and newspapers ways to buy ads, but not all of it. Some of it's going on these remote billboards that'll be, you know, unpositioned billboards driven around behind utes and things. So the media have probably given One Nation, let's say, $2 million of free advertising in return for maybe $1 million in capital coming back. No wonder Pauline's got a big smile on her face. I mean, you know, the media's been absolutely hook, line and sinker to you. Anyway, it's a good story. Big story. 131-873. Yeah, Harold Scrooby, we've spoken to Harold a few times, and he's not happy about these share bikes. He's not happy particularly because of a pedestrian perspective, particularly worried about those with vision impairment. And he said that they're just one huge multinational invading our footpaths and treating people with disabilities with utter contempt. They should be renamed slime bikes. Tony Abbott, I saw my wife sent me something from Facebook the other day saying Tony Abbott was there really getting stuck into these e-bikes all over the Sydney CBD, described it effectively as a scattering of street junk, and wants them removed. I would agree with Tony Abbott. Now, we might even try to speak to Harold maybe before we go home today. We'll see how we go. But, yeah, I mean, the point is this. Some people use these. They're not all just idle stationary, never to be used, but it's the stationing of them, the docking of them at the end of the journey. That's the problem. And as we keep saying, the business model is the major flaw. So if you say to Lime, or they seem to be the only one operating, or one of the only really significant ones operating, so you say to them and then their cohort, now listen, you can't just have this business model where you pick it up point A, you drop it off at point B, wherever point B happens to be. You've got to go to a stationing yard or a designated spot, and the person then has to walk from there to their final destination. They're going to say, well, hang on, but that defeats that's not what we do. That defeats our business model. And there's no way they can change it. There is no way they can change it. You can easily have a couple of bike racks at, you know, railway stations and out the front of shopping centres, sure. But you can't have it on every street corner. It just can't happen. So I don't know how we solve this. I don't want to take people out of business, but if the issue, and it is the issue, is these things are just being dumped everywhere, then if the business model says we encourage people effectively to dump these things everywhere, well, then you've got to say, sorry, you do not have a license to operate. Go. Crush the things and don't bring any more in over the from the shipping port, because they're all coming in via ship. None are made here. They're all brought from China, I'd imagine. It's an American company, I believe. So, look, I don't know any way around this. I don't know how we can make it better. I think it's either we just put up with it or we ban it. I'm not sure there is a shade of grey between the black and the white. You can talk to me about that if you like this afternoon, 131873. But before we do that,
17: there were history makers, frauds and fakers, ladies of renown. Good ones, bad ones, quite a few mad ones lived in Sydney town. There were fascinating characters, convicts, barristers, servants of the crown. Con men, strong men, all the wrong men, there's a ton of them, and every one of them lived in Sydney town.
19: Now on Afternoons, Sydney Siders with Jim Haynes.
3: This man wouldn't use Lime bikes unless they came as monocycles, penny farthings.
20: I've never been
3: reminds
20: on a penny
3: him of his
20: farthing.
3: Youth.
20: Or one of those, you know, one-wheeler things.
3: Yeah, they're interesting, aren't they?
20: People ride
3: quite
20: circuses.
3: A talent. Yeah.
20: But look, I'm sure the subject of our Sydney Siders today could have ridden a penny. This woman,
3: she could
20: honestly, she could do anything.
3: Lorraine Bailey.
20: Wow. And, you know, I mean, we only lost her a couple of months ago. But, you know, when you, I mean, okay, listeners, look, you will, if you ever watch the Bobby Lim Show, Homicide, Division 4, be our guest, the Sullivans particularly, a whole host of television shows over the last 5 or 6 decades, if you ever watched Play School, she was the original, before Noni, she was the original person on Play School. She was in The Man from Snowy River. She was in the Fatty Finn movie. She was in Neighbours. She was in everything. She was in A Country Practice. And if you were a theatre goer and you ever went within cooey of the Ensemble Theatre, then you would have seen her in over 50 productions in a lifetime.
3: Well, think about the brain, the memory,
20: yep,
3: that could recall all of those different scripts and deliver it without fault
20: and
3: not get confused one night to the other.
20: And when you think that a play, you know, by the time you rehearse it and put it on and it's successful, we hope, and then it plays through, you know, how many could you do a year? Two?
3: Yeah.
20: And she did over 50 of them.
3: Yeah.
20: So, you know, they're remarkable, amazing.
3: You mentioned Play School. There's a great stat, though, isn't there, about when she was the first one on Play School and the percentage of the kids with access to television that were watching.
20: That's right.
3: It's like 80% or something.
20: Yeah, it was amazing. And, of course, John Waters was part of that too, and Mr. Music, the amazing Warren Carr, whose sons, both his sons, I'm proud to say, are very good friends of mine. One's a great singer, the other one's a very funny man, a ventriloquist, and that is something we're going to learn about. Lorraine Daphne Bailey too. Warren Carr, who had a lot of hits, he was Mr. Music on the Play School. He was also the director of the St. George Band for many, many years, a wonderful musician. We should talk about him.
3: Yeah.
20: Anyway, look, not only was this woman incredible, she was born, can you believe this? She was born in Booligal. Now,
3: Some people say, where's that?
20: Exactly. And there was a famous poem by Banjo Paterson about how desolate and horrible parts of the of the bush are, and it's called Hay, Hell and Booligal. Hay, Big Hell rap. And Booligal. It's a tiny little town, but her dad was in the police force. And she was born in Booligal in 1937. She had a younger sister, three and a bit years younger. And look, she started performing at the age of three. I think that's before Mozart. When did Mozart start playing the piano? He was two and a half.
3: But he finished early, didn't he?
20: Yeah, he did. Started early too. Anyway, she started at the age of three. What a breakthrough in Booligal, in showbiz, playing the tambourine with the Salvation Army. At the age of three.
3: Destined for great things.
20: Oh, absolutely. And before she was five, the family had moved twice. Now, of course, if you're a public servant, teacher, copper, whatever, they'd moved to Narrandra and to Batemans Bay. And her dad wasn't just in the police force. He was an amateur magician and ventriloquist. That would have been useful in police work. Who said that? Anyway, from the age of five, she's now living in Batemans Bay.
3: Okay.
20: She not only wrote but directed and starred in some plays that she put on at the local jail.
3: Okay.
20: I guess her dad had access to a venue of some kind, so she was putting on plays. She was writing them, she was acting in them, she was putting them on. Okay, now at six, her parents divorced and she went off to Batlow, Booligal, Batemans Bay and Batlow.
3: With these...
20: And her sister stayed with her mum, so she only saw her sister during the school holidays. But by the age of nine, she had developed, this is astonishing, she had developed her own ventriloquist act.
3: At nine?
20: At the age of nine, she had an act. Not just, she just couldn't just do the thing, but she had developed a whole act. And she repeated that act 35 years later. We used Michael Parkinson as the dummy.
3: Oh, wow.
20: This is a thing ventriloquists, a lot of ventriloquists do this. You put a mask on somebody and you make them into the dummy, and she did that with Michael Parkinson. Anyway, at 11, she moved to Sydney where she said she endured two different stepmothers.
3: Mm-hmm.
20: So, now, at the age of 11, and for 2 years, 11 and 12, she played the live classical piano on 2UE on Saturday afternoons.
3: At 11?
20: At the age of 11. And this is on 2UE. So I assume that 2GB was probably broadcasting the races.
3: Mm-hmm.
20: And there weren't many people listening to 2UE, but it was pleasant music, same as it is now. She worked in a bank in Martin Place when she left school, but she was soon taking acting classes with Hayes Gordon.
3: Yeah.
20: And he gave free... He was an amazing guy. He was did a lot of radio. He was a character called Speed Gordon, a comedy character in a thing called the Bonington Bunkhouse Show, which I think was on this station. And he gave free lessons to young actors and actresses. But the payback was they helped him convert an old boat shed at Kirribilli into something called the Ensemble Theatre.
3: Yeah.
20: And she was a founding member of the Ensemble. She helped to build the place. Sadly, her first professional acting role was 1958. She had been acting in amateur productions since 1954, but her first role was in 1958. And sadly, her dad was scheduled to come and see her professional debut, but he passed away just before
3: that. Oh, so he never saw her?
20: He never saw her a professional role, no, but I'm sure he endured the ventriloquist act a number of times. Anyway, look, I was going to make lists of all her...
3: Well, we'd be here for 7 o'clock.
20: Credits, but, you know, instead of which, I've just given a printed list, which is two full pages of all the things she did on television and in film and on the stage. She was the original presenter on Play School. She was a skilled ventriloquist. And she studied hairdressing and makeup as part of her theatrical you know, she just wanted to be able to do everything, obviously. And now, she didn't never learn to play the trombone, but she did at 60. She taught herself to play the saxophone.
3: Okay, that'd
20: be to a standard where she could play professionally, you know, in a band. And at 70, she decided to take up tennis, and she represented in the World Masters 2 years later.
3: Wow.
20: Playing tennis, this woman
3: could do it all.
20: It's incredible, isn't it? Wow. Okay, so her personal life, well, for 20 years, her partner was a guy called Steve O'Bore, B-A-U-G-H, and he was from Tennessee, but he was the News Limited Los Angeles bureau chief, and he moved to Australia in 1965, and they were, you know, an inseparable couple, but sadly he died of a heart attack related to kidney disease in 1996. He was only 47.
3: Oh, dear.
20: And now, after he passed away, she lived alone in Neutral Bay, quite close to the ensemble, and she retired twice. She retired from acting on the advice of a doctor in 2003, and it was the closing night of a production called Birthrights. At the Opera House, her blood pressure had become dangerously high, so she retired, but her blood pressure improved and regulated, so she returned to acting at the Ensemble in 2007. But in 2016, she was in her 80s by now, and she again retired from acting because she had quite a lot of health issues. And this meant that she was diagnosed with pneumonia in 2018, and she had a partially collapsed lung. She also survived mastectomy and breast cancer operations. And then COVID hit. So because she was, you know, had a problem being immunocompromised, I think is the term,
3: mm-hmm.
20: she isolated in her small apartment there at Neutral Bay for 2.5 years over the COVID period. And, you know, we lost her 28th of February this year at the age of 89. But there wouldn't be one listener out there who has not seen her act live. I used to go to the Ensemble, so I've seen her on the stage. You've seen her in the you've seen her in just about everything. And she was an amazing and wonderful woman with, you know, who could
3: what a
20: not
3: great
20: only
3: Sydney
20: play
3: side of story.
20: Saxophone and tennis, but she was it just knocks me out that she was a ventriloquist, really.
3: Before you go, you were telling me though, in America there was this ventriloquist act. Was it?
20: Yes.
3: But it was on the radio.
20: It was. Can you?
3: What?
20: It was a ventriloquist and his dummy. It was Charlie McCarthy, I think, was the name of the dummy. Yeah. And they had a radio show.
3: And it rated well?
20: Not even television. It was radio. Yes, evidently it was a very big thing. And ventriloquism is something I love because I could never imagine being able to do it. And I've got a very good friend, Darren Carr, who's the funniest man in Australia.
3: But they could cheat on the radio. No one would know.
20: Exactly. Yeah.
3: It's just for you and me having a conversation now. Oh, yeah, yeah, his lips aren't
20: right.
3: moving.
20: Yep. And it's like, you know, it reminds me, the standard ventriloquist joke is the one about, and it can be an Irishman or it can be, you know, anybody you want it to be. The bloke stands up and he says, because the ventriloquist, let's say he's doing Irish jokes, and he says, "Now I've had enough of this. I'm going to come up there and I'm going to punch your head in because you're making fun of the Irish." And the ventriloquist says, "Oh, I'm sorry, I didn't mean to offend you." He said, "No, it's not you. It's a little fella on your knee there." So, I'm sure she used that gag at some point. Yeah. What an amazing woman.
3: Great
20: and,
3: life.
20: And we Great lost life. Her just recently. Now, when we talked about Andrea, I was amazed at how few people remembered her. So I thought, well, let's talk about this wonderful woman now so we make sure we don't forget her.
3: Yeah, we've already got a couple of calls. Actually, we'll take those shortly about the great Lorraine Bailey. Thank you, Jim.
20: Pleasure.
3: And I'll see you next week.
20: Sure will.
3: With another Sydney Siders. Wonderful Jim Haynes. 131873 calls and Clinton after this.
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0: China and North Korea have agreed to strengthen diplomatic and military ties during a rare meeting between the nation's leaders.
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3: We've got a result in the NBA as well today. The Knicks have won, so they've gone 3-1 up, so they'll win the series, won't they? That's the majority for them. So New York going nuts at the moment. Well done to them, for those that follow it. Jim, you remember Lorraine Bailey?
27: Why?
3: Yes, mate.
27: Listen, I'm very surprised that Jim didn't mention the fact that, put it this way, when I used to drive taxis, I picked up Lorraine a number of occasions.
3: I don't know, Jim knew you picked her up in a taxi. That might have been why he didn't mention it.
27: No, I'm just saying to you that she told me that she also did numerous radio dramas on 2UE, 2GB and all those other stations, you know, in the 50s.
3: Yeah, yeah. Well, a lot of people did. I mean, that certainly before TV was a big, big thing, radio dramas were exactly where they cut their teeth.
27: Yeah, exactly. And she was a very lovely woman, and we had a number of numerous conversations, and she was very pleasant. And I was saddened by when I heard the news of her loss.
3: Yeah, yeah. Thank you, Jim. Lovely call. Yeah, beautiful memories for you too, of course. I got a note here from Kevin who says she was a wonderful, wonderful performer. Well, she was. Kerry says, met Lorraine many times at the ensemble. Gracious and beautiful soul. Gary says, the radio ventriloquist. What will I think of next? The Jim was talking about was Edgar Bergen, father of the actress Candace Bergen. There you go. All right. Thank you, Gary. Appreciate that. All right. I don't know if this guy does ventriloquism.
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4: No, I don't, Michael, but yeah. I used to love the work of Dickie Knee on Hey Hey.
3: Yeah, that was always good, wasn't it? It was,
4: you couldn't get away with it now.
3: No.
4: Like John Blackman and what Dickie Knee would get up to, but I used to love it. You just mentioned the New York Knicks. Looks like they're going to take out the NBA Finals Series. Congratulations to the Knicks.
3: Yeah, so what, they're 3-1 up. Do you need to get first to four, is it? Is that what it is?
4: Or it'd be best of seven,
3: so you've got to get to four.
4: Yeah.
3: Okay.
4: I'm fascinated why, and it seems to be maybe for the last 10 years, there's been this real switch to supporting American sports in our country. A lot of younger people. So people under the age of 30 have zero interest in our major sports, rugby league, or whether it's cricket or the AFL.
3: What's wrong with them?
4: But obsessed with American baseball or American basketball or the NFL. John Stanley, of course, doesn't fit. He's the older statesman of the building. Doesn't fit into that age demographic, but he walks around the building with his iPad, often watching American baseball matches.
3: Yeah, but John is obsessed with every sport.
4: That's a
3: like
4: fair
3: John has a cap for the team that he supports in World Championship chess. The Tiddlywinks Grand Championships in Shropshire. He follows a guy there. Yes. I mean, John has a team. You know, what do they say? A sailor has a lover in every port. John has a team in every, game.
4: He's got a very big cap collection, hasn't he?
3: A lot of caps.
4: But why do you think it is that American sports become such a...
3: Well, I can't understand because I'm not interested in much of it. But maybe it's the theatre of it all.
4: I knew a fella who used to work here.
3: Celebrities that are associated and the...
4: Maybe it's social media. We've got great access to American sports these days. Yeah. But there was a fella who used to work here. And look, he won't mind me saying this, but he was a bit of a nerdy sort of chap. And he didn't have one sporting bone in his body. He would put in an annual leave form request every single year for Super Bowl Day.
3: Oh, yeah.
4: He was addicted to watching the Super Bowl.
3: Mm-hmm. Okay. Never did anything for me.
4: I struggled to understand. Well, I try to give it a go sometimes.
3: But, each to their own. You know, I mean, a lot of people say, cricket, what the hell is that all about? But I get some enjoyment out of that. So
4: I did watch a video this week of Joe Rogan. I don't know whether it was recently or just popped up in my feed, but Joe Rogan interviewed Russell Crowe.
3: Oh, yes.
4: And Russell tried to explain Australian sports. So into the ins and outs of rugby league and suggested that I really think rugby league is a version of rugby that Americans could really appreciate.
3: I think so, yes.
4: But Joe Rogan asked him about cricket. And yet the fact it goes over 5 days, he quite couldn't get his head around
3: it. Well, in theory it does, but you're lucky to get three of these.
4: Yeah, true.
3: Yeah. All right. Now, what do you have for us after three?
4: A lot of important issues to get our teeth stuck into after 3 o'clock. The Police Commissioner, Mal Lanyon, will join me after four.
3: Get our head stuck into them?
4: We'll start with the teeth. Our teeth will get us stuck into the big issues.
3: Okay.
4: Slip of the tongue, Michael.
3: That's all right. Tongue's part of the head, near the teeth.
4: Good point.
3: Yeah.
4: The Commissioner, after 4 o'clock, a report released today into the culture of the New South Wales Police Force. There have been suggestions of more bullying, sexist behaviour, questions about the promotions scheme. I just think we should just bear in mind that most police officers do meet the expectations of the community. And I think we would be very careful, not because of a few bad eggs here and there, not to say there aren't problems within the force, as there are with every major organisation. There are 20,000 police officers and employees.
3: High-stress environment.
4: But every major organisation will have bad eggs and aspects of bad culture. That is not to defend what has been revealed today, but I think it's just important that we don't just put everybody in that basket who's in the police force. So I'll talk to Mal Lanyon about that, but I'll also be speaking to the Commissioner about these brazen shootings, that there is a new one almost every day in this city at the moment. Mm. It doesn't appear that the police...
3: Was that one you were speaking about yesterday at school? It wasn't a shooting because we believe the gun jammed, is that right?
4: Yeah, exactly. This was outside Westfield Sports High School.
3: Unbelievable.
4: The fact that they're so brazen, those involved are willing to put videos up on social media very quickly. And I heard the Premier's comments today, and he did warn, look, these people are taking risks, they'll end up in jail for life. But in so many of these cases, and this one is still under investigation, but so many of these cases, it's people who are being employed over the dark web who may not have any real connection with crime.
3: And it's a sack full of silver. I mean, they're not getting home deposits out of this.
4: So throw them in jail, and that's great. But they've still got to catch the bigwigs.
3: Mark had a very interesting interview about that.
4: With Jason Box.
3: Today, yes.
4: Yeah, so Mal Anion will be on the program after 4 o'clock. David Elliott, who is a former police minister, I should say, is our straight shooter today as well. So we'll talk to
3: him. Love listening to David.
4: We'll talk to him about the cultural issues in particular in the police force. So he's obviously got a very close affinity given his former role. Yesterday on the program, I spoke with one of our listeners who was very unhappy with the treatment he had at a major Sydney bank, the NAB branch in Newtown. We've got a response from NAB about what happened there. If you missed it, he went to make a deposit, and we have heard stories along these lines, but this one blew me away. There was one other customer in the bank. He reaches the front of the queue for the teller. The teller says, "I'm too busy. Can you come back in half an hour?"
3: The computer says no. One of those ones, eh?
4: And he's had experience of trying to use the ATMs, and it can be a little challenging for some people.
3: Sure, yeah.
4: And the ATM has gobbled up his money previously without actually registering it as a deposit. So we'll get a response from NAB on that one today. And Mark Guy covering all the sport after 5.30, including he's taking part in a World Cup sweep. The Soccer World Cup, the FIFA Soccer World Cup, where he's been allocated a few maybe left-field countries that probably don't have a great chance of winning the World Cup.
3: Oh, really?
4: Yeah, so we might have a suggestion about maybe we'll run a Sydney Now World Cup sweep for our listeners.
3: I've got an idea. 10-1. You could do the top 10 likely finishers. I know it's normally, goes to 8-4. I know the maths, but you could add 2, call it inflation. You could add the top 10.
4: Well, I will be confirming...
3: Predictive 10-1.
4: I will be confirming in the next week our next version of 10-1.
3: Oh, good. Oh, my goodness. What is it?
4: Well, I've got to develop it first, but I'll be making an announcement soon.
3: Okay. Will there be music involved, do you think?
4: No.
3: No.
4: Will not be a musical top 10.
3: Sport?
4: Don't know yet.
3: 10 greatest sharks
4: moments. Oh, you're close.
3: We might get 6. I don't know if you find 10. All right. Okay. Oh, this is now intriguing. Thank you, Clinton.
4: Thanks, Mark.
3: You go get your head stuck into all of that or whatever you're doing. It's 131873. Let's get to the news. Maddie, hello.
5: Good afternoon, Michael. The state opposition says Labor's been weak on crime and has failed to demonstrate its authority to Sydney's organised criminals. The Premier has flagged further reforms to crack down on the issue following 2 shootings, including a failed hit outside a school in Fairfield West. An independent review of the state's police force has uncovered widespread bullying and discrimination and has made 29 recommendations to improve the workplace culture. Notorious gang rapist Mohammed Scaff is one of 3 people charged as part of a months-long investigation into a drug supply syndicate operating

0: financial planning. Just Google Blake Went to Pretzel.
1: Wonderful. Scott Phillips with us on this Thursday from the Motley Fool, fool.com.au. JB Hi-Fi today, Scott. They're set to refund more than $250,000 to customers after being accused of promoting misleading discounts online. Is that the case?
2: Michael, good afternoon. That's exactly the case. If that sounds familiar, it's kind of the same conversation we've been having at Woolies and Coles recently. An emboldened ACCC after a victorious court case investigated JB Hi-Fi. This is not going to go to court. JB Hi-Fi, I think, was sensibly falling on their sword, saying, OK, we know what happened with Woolies and Coles. We know we did the wrong thing, or at least you've decided we've done the wrong thing. Let's just make it right. Only 200 customers involved, but $250,000, as you rightly point out. This is very much a case of products that were shown as having discounts, and those discounts weren't genuine according to the ACCC, and presumably given JB Hi-Fi's happily refunding the money, they've probably accepted the same thing is true. I've got to say, I think JB's done probably a smarter thing than Woolies and Coles did. Fell on the swords, realised they were going to lose, and they have taken the PR win. I've already started paying back that money to those affected customers. Only 200, they'll be contacted directly, but a reminder, I think, of the way the ACCC is looking at discounts to make sure we're getting a fair price, and again, the court having pretty much given some indicative ideas as to how long a price needs to be at the higher level before you can genuinely claim a discount. I suspect the ACCC has got a couple of other companies. I have no inside information, but I suspect having this win, there's probably some others maybe in the firing line, but from here on in, they all should know the rules.
1: Yeah, I think that's it. Markets, dollar, and we were speaking about oil yesterday.
2: Yeah, interesting enough, the JB Hi-Fi price almost unchanged, so people were taking that in their stride. Market down a very slight amount, 0.02%. The oil lords, 8,855 points. The dollar also down and barely above 70 cents. It's off by 0.25% to 70.03 US cents. You're right, we did talk about oil yesterday. That's up 1.5% on both the West Texas and Brent crude prices. West Texas at $91.61 US a barrel. Brent slightly higher, $94.55.
1: Thanks, mate. We'll speak tomorrow for Friday Finance. The wonderful Scott Phillips, 131873, that number. G'day, Ken.
3: Yeah, g'day. How are you going?
1: I'm well, thank you.
3: Just regarding your earlier call about bikes, electric scooters and bikes being left all over the shop, and being around Australia quite a bit, I see them in rivers, on the footpaths, roads, they're dumped everywhere. And I agree with that statement, but I've just come back from Spain, and you don't see it anywhere. They're all put back and taken out, put back. I didn't see one bike left anywhere. And the only thing I can put that down to is when people put the bike back, they swipe their credit card, and that a bond must have been, I don't know this for a fact, that a bond must have been taken out of $20, $30, $40, $50 and then put back into their account once they put the bike back. And not one bike was out of its spot. And I think that could be a solution. I'm not a fan of electric bikes anyhow, with the footpaths and nearly running people over, but if you were to keep the business going, that could be a solution.
1: Nice idea. Ken, thank you. I'll raise that with Harold Scrooby in just a moment. Brian, good afternoon.
4: Oh, hi. How are you this morning? Oh, this afternoon, sorry.
1: I'm well, thanks.
4: Reference Lorraine Bailey. She was very interested in the army, etc. She visited South Vietnam during the Vietnam War as an entertainer, along with Little Paddy and a few of the others. She was also on Anzac Days, etc., and marches, etc.
1: Yeah.
4: She was very, very interesting person to talk to. I spoke to her once or twice, but long good memories.
1: Yeah, wonderful Sydney side. I'm glad Jim did the story of Lorraine Bailey today. Thanks, Brian, for adding to that. Appreciate it. It's 19 to 3. We'll come back with Harold Scrooby about these Lime bikes after this.
5: 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Today on Canberra Live, ACT Treasurer Chris Steele says his latest budget is a budget for all Canberrans. Opposition leader Mark Parton gives his budget response, and Canberra's Handmade Markets host their 10th annual Winter Blanket Drive. Canberra Live from 3 on 2CC.
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7: Chrissy, this can add one for Steve here. Truck breakdown, Walgrove Road, Horsley Park, headed toward Horsley Park. There you go, Steve. There's something for you to talk about in the next update. 16-3. Just quickly back to this Lime Bike or e-bike thing, the share bikes. As I said earlier, Harold Scrooby not happy with them. We know Harold is the CEO of the Pedestrian Council of Australia, particularly worried about those with vision impairment and the clutter that these are causing on footpaths, making it very, very dangerous for those that may not be able to see as well as the rest of us can. Mind you, dangerous for even those of us that have good eyesight, because these things whizzing all over the footpath. Half the time the riders don't have helmets. They're being dumped everywhere. It all came to my attention again the other day. I'm in one of these LGAs where they've only recently been spawned into. And again, another one on one of the neighbours' front patches. I don't know who's using them. None of the neighbours I know, but someone's dumping them there. You know, it shouldn't be up to people to have to clean up someone else's mess. You dump a mattress on someone's nature strip, that's against the law. You dump a share bike, and that's called the business model. I don't think it's good enough. Harold Scrooby describes them as slime bikes. That's kind of catchy. Tony Abbott, former Prime Minister, describing a scattering of street junk that should be removed. Harold's with me. Harold, always good to talk. Thank you for your time.
8: Thanks, Michael.
7: As I said, I just don't know how we solve this. Others have said, look, overseas there are deposit schemes and you lose your bond and what. But the business model is such, isn't it? This is how it's marketed. You pick this up somewhere, you can take it wherever the heck you want, you just leave it. And then, you know, miraculously someone right near you is going to need that and they'll take it off your hands and they'll go to point C and then so on and so forth. But we have seen so much experience proves there is no one waiting at point B to take it to point C and so on and so. They just get dumped.
8: Yeah, and that's why so many councils are banning them. Paris, we're talking, there's a sort of in between with e-scooters, of course. They're electric as well. The city of Paris, in a referendum, banned 90% of the voters banned e-scooters, right, you know, the higher version. Another problem is a lot of people are using them, you know, for pub crawls. 56% of the admissions to Melbourne Hospital for e-scooters were intoxicated. I mean, this is just a scandal. These are multinational companies coming to our shores, invading our footpaths, treating us like idiots. I mean, apart from that, the outrageous pollution, the visual pollution, imagine being blind and tripping over one and falling onto the road. And they are leaving them, if you saw the photos I just sent you, well over half of them are being left at pedestrian crossings, mm-hmm. right at the beginning of the pedestrian crossing.
7: Plenty around me. So I'm in an LGA which is sort of new to this. They are like the brush turkeys we spoke of there. They are sort of spreading LGA by LGA. I think Parramatta's next on the list. And you notice it. And no doubt those that have had these things around them for a while have noticed it, and now I'm noticing it, just how they're randomly dumped. Everywhere, just randomly dumped.
8: We've got good new laws for shopping trolleys, and that's cleaned up a great deal since they came in. I understand they're fiddling with these new laws, but they're not in, or they're not being enforced. What they've done in many cities around the world is they have this docking system, and once you hire them, you must take them back to a dock. You can't just leave them somewhere because there's just nowhere to leave them.
7: Yeah. Just on that, though, I mean, I've got notes coming in from people who've just been to Paris, Harold, saying what you're saying, and they say, look, you know, if you don't dock at the official spot, you're charged constantly until you do. Okay, so that's a big disincentive just to be a polluter. But, you know, when you think about a city like Paris, it's very condensed. Most of it is apartment living, very hard surfaces everywhere. A lot of it's pretty flat. Sydney, a big, sprawling city. Most people still living in suburbs on 400, 500 square metre blocks. It's a different geography and a different culture. I'm just not convinced we can have these centralised docking stations and for that to be compatible with this business model.
8: I can't see the need for these. What happened to the good old-fashioned art of walking? Very few of these people are obeying the law. I'd say 90% of the Lime Riders I've seen are not wearing helmets. And why would they? Who wants to put a helmet on their head that's been out in the rain and on someone's head with nits or doesn't fit you?
7: Well, that's if you can find a helmet. Most of the helmets are missing.
8: That's right. And that's against the so-called rules. I'm trying to work out if the city of Sydney or any cities are getting any payment for this. And if they are, they should immediately cancel any contracts. I mean, Clover Moore, as you know, doesn't like pedestrians. It's all about bikes. So when you ask her, I don't know if you saw that quote, I said, when are you going to do something about all the Uber Eats riding on the footpath? This is her response, Michael. We know that many of the people riding on footpaths in our area are working as food delivery riders. The community increasingly demands and relies on deliveries by bicycles, and people working as delivery riders have the right to safe working conditions. They often ride on footpaths as it is the safest option for them.
7: Pretty bad the pedestrians.
8: Mentioned the fact that it's illegal. It's illegal for anyone over 16 to ride on a footpath.
7: Harold, is this councils and some councils are now, you know, saying, well, geez, maybe it's not good there in our area. But, you know, a lot of government types are very keen on this sort of thing. Is that because they want to encourage new ways and convenient ways of mobility? Or is this all to do with climate targets and getting cars off the road and getting people onto bikes? And this is why they're turning a blind eye to all of the problems with it.
8: You've just nailed it. And if you look at the report on e-rideables that came through from Kate Fairman, who's the Green, who led the inquiry, she recommends that all bikes be allowed on all footpaths. Now, can you imagine what that would be like? A report by Vision Australia recently, they did a survey of their members, 90% now feel unsafe when they're going for a walk because of e-rideables. What sort of environment and what sort of community have we developed when we treat people with disabilities with such utter contempt?
9: Yeah, well said. Well, look, words matter. Well, if this keeps going, we'll have to change the word footpath because there won't be many feet treading the paths, but there'll be a lot of tyres. Harold, always nice to speak. We'll speak again soon. Thank you for your time.
8: Thank you.
9: Harold Scrooby, Pedestrian Council CEO. Track of the day after this.
10: Mark Levy. Chris Bowen, who's in Germany right now, joining forces with the UN's top climate official to spruik renewables. The Prime Minister should be ordering him home. Mr. Bowen claims that moving to renewables will protect our economy from global shocks, but in the real world, rushing into these unreliable energy sources before our grid is ready is exactly what has made Australia so vulnerable.
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9: 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You want the prize? Here's your question. Which iconic Australian confectionery store opened its doors on this day 99 years ago? In fact, the team was in here today. Which iconic Australian confectionery store opened their doors on this day around Haymarket in Sydney 99 years ago? This song brings back memories.

0: 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Today on Canberra Live, ACT Treasurer Chris Steele says his latest budget is a budget for all Canberrans. Opposition Leader Mark Parton gives his budget response, and Canberra's Handmade Markets host their 10th annual Winter Blanket Drive. 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
11: Call yes, the early morning hot chocolate that we used to listen to. Hey, good on you, Maria Oran Park. Of course, the answer being Daryl Lee. Daryl Lee started on this day 99 years ago. You're off to the Good Food and Wine Show. Enjoy that one, Maria. Thank you for your company, everybody. 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Up next, I'll see you for Friday.
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13: Got an overnight low of 8 degrees, partly cloudy tomorrow, 17. From the Capital Radio Newsroom, good afternoon. I'm Jeff Tyler. ACT MLA Yvette Berry has been censured by the Canberra Liberals and ACT Greens over her management of the education and housing portfolios. The motion comes as public teachers go on strike today for one day as ongoing negotiations between the union and government continue. While Ms Berry acknowledges the criticism, she defended her performance as a minister, noting she had not commissioned reviews into both the education and housing sectors. MLA Leanne Cassley claimed the motion was a political stunt. The independent member for Kurrajong has welcomed the Housing, Community Services and Child Safety commitments in this year's budget, but has also expressed concern at the ongoing fiscal challenges faced by the territory. Thomas Emerson says he's disappointed that the budget provided no additional support for small businesses in Civic impacted by the ongoing light rail construction works, commenting that it's a missed opportunity to back local small businesses that are doing it tough. Reporters have been kicked out of a One Nation function at the Swan Chamber of Commerce in Perth. Party leader Pauline Hanson has been addressing WA supporters at a function centre. Business News reporter Gary Ashhead says a group of journalists and camera crews had been allowed inside the venue, but were then asked to leave if they hadn't paid for a ticket.
7: When there's a very public interest story like Pauline Hanson's visit, we cover it like we would with any other politician. So for a Swan Chamber of Commerce, which I thought was sort of under the council umbrella, and I thought they'd expect the journalists would come out and cover this event.
13: And police across Australia and New Zealand have carried out a coordinated national day of action targeting the Hells Angels yesterday. Task Force Morpheus executed search and arrest warrants and targeted illicit firearms, prohibited weapons, drugs and traffic-related offences. It led to 40 arrests, resulting in 145 charges and seizing 6 pistols, 3 assault rifles, more than 1,000 rounds of ammunition, prohibited drugs, steroids, as well as $156,000 in cash and a potential $4.7 million in fines.
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13: Checking petrol prices around town, we've got $1.75.9 at the Ready Express in Dixon, $1.68.9 at the Metro in Fishwick, and $1.75.9 at the Ampole Foodery in Weston.
14: Sports update.
13: AFL Melbourne hasn't given any thought towards Brody Mychek returning to the field this season. The Demons forward is back home after undergoing surgery for a fractured neck on Monday night. Last night, the AFL Tribunal cleared Billy Frampton over the awkward tackle which caused the injury. Coach Stephen King says it was one of the worst things he'd seen happen on the footy field.
15: Oh, it was pretty bad, yeah. I've seen some lower limb injuries in my time that are a bit pretty horrific as well, but that one was next level in terms of potential of serious repercussions. So, reflecting on it, it was pretty eerie, and moving on with the game didn't seem like the right thing to do at the time.
13: And stunning scenes in Game 4 of the NBA Finals at Madison Square Garden. The New York Knicks have pulled off the biggest comeback in finals history to beat the San Antonio Spurs 107-106. The Knicks fighting back in sensational style from 29 points down to lead the series 3-1. That's the latest from the Capital Radio newsroom.
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17: Afternoon, I'm Brooke Shen with the latest camper traffic. Into O'Connor this afternoon, we've got reports of a car that's cocked out on Gungahlin Drive, slowing traffic southbound approaching Belconnor Way. Into Aranda, no problems both ways on Carswell Drive at the moment, through the Glenlock Interchange and onto the Tuggeranong Parkway. The Federal Highway all steady both ways into Sutton and towards Collector, problem free. To Gungahlin, we've got utility works underway affecting Gundaroo Drive westbound between Horse Park Drive and Palin Street. Have you heard? The IKEA sale is on now. 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If you see anything on the roads, call 1300 545 082.
16: 2CC weather. Alexander Watson Insulation. Canberra's cold. Your house doesn't have to be.
13: Got an overnight low of 5 degrees, cloud clearing tomorrow and a top of 17. Saturday, a shower or two, 16 degrees. Sunday, showers easing and a top of 17. Monday, cloudy and a top of 17.
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22: Good afternoon and how the devil are you? Great to have you company today. Leon Delaney here with you. It's Canberra Live on 2CC and that's your chance to have your say. Any topic, any time, whatever it is you'd like to talk about, all you need to do is get on the phone and call me up, 6255-1206. You can tell me what's on your mind, Canberra. Well, today's news, of course, is dominated by the reaction to the ACT budget delivered at 5 p.m. yesterday by Treasurer Chris Steele. While many of the measures announced for the budget have been welcomed, such as the abolition of stamp duty for first home buyers and the increase in healthcare funding, the bottom line remains a stark one. This year's budget delivers a larger deficit than before, a longer delay than previously forecast for any possible return to surplus, and a territory debt that continues to grow. So, has the government failed to understand the message contained in the recent report on fiscal sustainability delivered by independent economist Saul Eslake? Meanwhile, the Treasurer has characterised his budget as being responsible and responsive, and a budget for all Canberrans. Of course, not everyone would agree, especially the ratepayers of the inner south who are facing significant increases in the rates they pay. And this budget also contains delays to previously promised infrastructure projects in an effort to rein in expenses. The Treasurer insists the government is not abandoning these commitments, only postponing them. And while ACT public schools have been closed today due to the one-day teacher strike, the Education Minister, Yvette Berry, has faced a censure motion in the Legislative Assembly. The motion was passed with the combined numbers of the Liberals and the Greens, and it leaves the Minister with what amounts to an official reprimand. While the censure motion is largely symbolic and has no practical consequences attached, it does leave a permanent blemish on the record. And you can have your say. Whatever it is you'd like to talk about, this is the place for you.
16: 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Canberra Live with Leon Delaney on 2CC.
22: 9 minutes past three now. Yes, ACT Treasurer Chris Steele has delivered his 2026-27 ACT budget yesterday afternoon at 5 o'clock. It is the first budget to be delivered since the significant report on the fiscal sustainability of the ACT government delivered not so long ago by independent economist Saul Eslake. So the question is, has the government heeded the message delivered by Mr. Eslake? Well, let's ask the man himself. Saul, good afternoon.
23: Good afternoon, Leon. Thank you for having me on the program.
22: Well, thanks for joining us today. I'm sure you've been paying careful attention to yesterday afternoon's ACT budget in the wake of your recent report. Now, I must caveat this by saying that the Treasurer, Chris Steele, has already previously indicated that your report came too late in the process of preparing this year's budget to incorporate all of your recommendations. Is that a fair excuse, or do you think he's missed the point?
23: Well, I don't think it's an unreasonable excuse. The preparation of budgets usually starts sometime in December the year before it's brought down, or in early January, and my report wasn't made public until midway through May. So, yeah, that's understandable that it came too late in the budget preparation process to be fully incorporated in what they do. When I looked at the budget papers last night, I saw evidence that they'd picked up a couple of my recommendations. First, they did put numbers and dates on their targets, which is something that I specifically recommended, so that was good to see. I mean, I personally think the targets could have been more ambitious and the dates earlier than are in the budget, but at least they have put dates and numbers in there so they can be held accountable for whether they meet those targets by those dates. That's a start. I mean, you know, if you don't specify where you want the budget bottom line to be or the level of net debt to be by a certain date, you're probably not going to get there. The second thing that the government did, which was in line with my recommendations, was scale back the infrastructure spending program in the out years of the forward estimates period. I think the government said they're going to cap it at less than $1 billion, and they've certainly done that, it would seem. So that was another good thing. Having said that, the biggest conclusion in my report, as I thought about when I was writing it, was that the financial difficulties that the territory is now facing are the result of the fact that over the past 10 years, the government has taken conscious policy decisions to spend more money on delivering services, which in many cases is for good reasons. I'm not questioning that. But importantly, without specifying how it was going to be paid for by asking Canberrans to pay more in taxes and charges. Instead, it was largely funded by debt. And the government is still doing that. If you look at the budget papers in detail, and in particular, the table in the main budget paper that spells out how the estimates of the so-called net operating balance have changed from last year's budget and the mid-year review in February to what was in last night's document. What they show is that most of the projected improvement over the 4 years to 2028-29 has come from increased revenue from the federal government in the form of a bigger GST pot from which the ACT has got its share, and increases in specific purpose payments, including for hospitals that were negotiated earlier in this year with the federal government. And those windfall gains have been more than offset by policy decisions that the government has taken that raise spending over the 4 years to 2028-29 by more than $900 million compared with what had been forecast in the February mid-year review, whilst only raising an additional $135 million, principally from the increase in rates that you referred to and the increases in motor vehicle stamp duty for cars that have higher levels of emissions, partly offset, of course, by the abolition of stamp duty for first home buyers and the like. So the government is still spending more money consciously on providing a range of services, including in this budget, more public housing as well as health. And I'm not saying that that's the wrong thing to do, but they're not paying for it by asking Canberrans to pay an equivalent amount in increases in taxes and charges. And while I can understand that people mightn't want to pay more in increased taxes and charges, if you are running deficits and building up increased levels of debt, spending more on services without raising an equivalent amount of additional revenue is a recipe for getting worse, not getting better.
22: That seems to be the issue here, doesn't it? And of course, expenditure on things like health and public housing and assistance for those less advantaged in the community, these are all investments that do have a payoff both socially and economically. But ultimately, if you're in the end borrowing more than you are able to raise through other means, you're going to keep on going backwards. That seems to be the end result here still, doesn't it? Does this mean that the government hasn't learned its lesson yet?
23: Well, the charitable interpretation would be, as Mr. Steele said, that my report and its recommendations came too late in the budgetary process to be reflected in the decisions in the budget. Now, if the ACT were facing a financial crisis, which it isn't, if it were faced with a financial crisis, then they might have to speed up the decision-making process. They're not in a financial crisis, so they haven't done that. But you can see the consequences of continuing to spend more on services consciously as a result of policy decisions than you're willing to ask Canberrans to pay for by way of taxes and charges, is that the proportion of the revenue which the government does raise or get from the feds that is being spent on interest is going to rise to 6% by 2029-30, according to the budget papers. Now, that is higher than South Australia, the Northern Territory, Western Australia, and approaching the level which is 8.3% in Victoria, which everyone knows is in a much worse financial condition than the ACT is. And maybe when we see the New South Wales budget later this month, they will also be spending a higher proportion of their revenue on interest than the ACT is. But they're the only two jurisdictions that are. And of course, you know, every dollar that is spent on interest is money that can't be spent on services like the ones that you described that people expect their state or territory government to provide. And that, in the long run, is the consequence of continuing to spend more on services than you're willing to ask the people of Canberra to pay for or that you can get from the federal government.
22: So that should be Chris Steele's headline. At least we're not as bad as Victoria.
23: Well, and I think that is one of the interpretations that I saw Chief Minister Barr said. And, you know, I mean, that's right. My report said that the ACT is not in as serious a financial position as Victoria, Tasmania, or the Northern Territory. It is about on par with South Australia, which is, you know, traditionally regarded as one of the weakest states in the Commonwealth, along with Tasmania. Queensland's finances have been deteriorating pretty rapidly over the last 5 or 6 years. So you'd perhaps put Queensland, South Australia and the ACT in the middle of the pack, and then New South Wales a bit far behind. And of course, Western Australia is on another planet because they're rolling in mineral royalties and they've used their political muscle to extort billions of dollars of GST that they don't need out of the federal budget. You know, I think that's disgraceful that the ACT, with only three members of the House of Reps and two senators, doesn't have the political muscle that Western Australia has been able and willing to exercise.
22: Absolutely. Were there any missed opportunities in this budget that you think were glaringly obvious that perhaps the ACT government should have bitten the bullet and taken on?
23: Well, my view is that they should stop making decisions to spend more money on services, however justified that might be, unless they are willing to raise an equivalent amount of revenue to pay for it. Now, yeah, I think, notwithstanding what Mr. Steele said about, you know, my report having come too late, you didn't really need me to say that. You know, it ought to be pretty obvious when you have a fairly high level of debt and when interest is consuming an increasing proportion of revenue, you don't need someone like me to say you're kind of got to stop spending that you're not prepared to pay for. And I think they could have either been less keen to increase spending or more willing to raise additional revenue than they have been in this budget. As I say, I give them credit for putting dates and numbers on their targets and for reining in the CapEx, which has been another big driver of the increase in the territory's debt. They're good steps. They deserve credit for having doing that, even though it's probably not politically popular to be reducing infrastructure spending over the medium term. But they had to do that. They've got to take a similar approach, in my view, to the so-called operating or service delivery part of their budget as well.
22: Okay, so if your recommendation is that the ACT government should raise additional taxes from somewhere, where should they raise those taxes? We've already got ratepayers that are saying, oh, look, we're struggling. We've got businesses that are saying, oh, hang on, we're struggling. And of course, businesses here do face higher costs than businesses elsewhere in Australia. Where could we raise this tax?
23: Well, my report made the point that the options on the revenue side are limited because the ACT is a relatively high tax jurisdiction. And because there's a greater risk for the ACT than there is for other states that if, for example, you raise taxes on businesses, businesses would just hop over the border to Queanbeyan. You know, that's not really an option, say, if you're a business in Sydney or Melbourne or Perth, that the state governments have to think about. But I said that the ACT has the highest rate of payroll tax in the nation, but the smallest proportion of businesses paying it, that maybe they could lower the threshold at which businesses start to pay payroll tax, bearing in mind, of course, that for any business that has to pay payroll tax, it's a deduction against federal company tax. So, in effect, the federal government's paying 30% of it, and they can pass on some of the rest in the form of price increases. That's one thing they could do. Specifically, I recommended that the ACT could collect more revenue from gambling taxes, which, although Canberrans don't gamble as much as New South Wales people, Victorians and Queenslanders, the ACT government nonetheless collects a smaller proportion of what Canberrans do spend on gambling in the form of gambling taxes, and I don't see anything wrong with raising tax there. I didn't specifically recommend increasing motor vehicle stamp duty or registration fees, but given the way they've structured it, I don't see any particular harm in them doing that. And the other thing, which is a bit more complicated, but which I think they should pursue, is that they should be asking the federal government to make a bigger contribution to the cost of providing the municipal services, garbage collection, parks and gardens and things like that, that the ACT government does for Commonwealth government agencies and departments operating in the national capital. That payment has been stuck at around $50 million a year for many years, and there's a reasonable case, I think, for the Territory to be asking the feds to pay a bit more of that. And the other thing that I said that they should be doing is asking New South Wales to make contributions to the capital cost of providing the hospitals that New South Wales residents in adjoining areas do use. New South Wales makes a contribution to the ACT for the operating costs of providing services to people from Queen Bianne and other areas that are close to the ACT that don't have their own hospitals. They don't make any contribution to the ACT for the services that are provided to students in government schools, or particularly Canberra TAFE, that come from you. They don't make any contribution to that at all, and the ACT has a reasonable case, I think, to ask the New South Wales government to pony up a bit more.
22: Fantastic, Saul. Thanks very much for spending some time with us today.
23: Yeah, that's a pleasure. Thank you for having me on the program.
22: Thank you, Saul Eslake, the independent economist who authored the recent review of the fiscal sustainability of the ACT government and his response to yesterday's ACT budget. 23 past 3 now on 2CC.
0: Homelessness in Canberra is only getting worse. We now have people who should be otherwise thriving joining the ranks of those 1,200 people who sleep rough on any given night across our city. So I'm taking part in the Vinnie CEO Sleep Out Again to help that ever-expanding cohort of people who are doing it tough. On June 18, I'll be sleeping out for one night to help those who have to brave the cold every night. So help me help those in need. Head to ceosleepout.org.au and search for Stephen Senatiempo.
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17: Into Canberra Central, you can expect delays for Commonwealth Avenue with ongoing bridge works. London Circuit closed westbound between Northbourne and Commonwealth Avenue. Also sections eastbound between Northbourne Avenue and Theatre Lane as well. Filling up this afternoon for Melrose and Yamba Drive through to Woden Valley. Very busy. 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
22: Well, it's about 18 degrees outside at the moment. The sun is shining. The sky is mostly blue. It's a rather pleasant afternoon. And quite a contrast over the gloomy weather we had for the last couple of days. Partly cloudy is the official word on the weather. And tomorrow, cloud clearing with another relatively warm day. Forecast maximum tomorrow is 17 degrees after an overnight low of 5. However, we are expecting a shower or two to come back again over the weekend. 26 past 3 now. And, of course, most of the news today is focused on yesterday's ACT government budget. The CEO of the ACT Council of Social Services, Dr. Devin Bowles. Good afternoon.
1: Great to be with you.
22: Thanks for joining us today. You've noted that there have been some significant initiatives in the budget yesterday that will benefit people who are battling the odds in our community, but you've also noted there were some things left out that you would have liked to have seen. What was missing?
1: Yeah, well, we would have loved to have seen more initiatives for people with disability and their carers. We're really conscious that the NDIS is changing, and that's going to result in reduced care for a number of Canberrans. It's in this context really important to see state and territory governments pick up some slack, and we had hoped to see some more of that. There certainly was a bit of that, but we'd hope to see more of that in the budget. We really don't want to see people with disabilities and carers helping fill the federal government's budget woes.
22: Well, and of course, the ACT government's budget woes as well. On that front, on the disability front, I saw a report that the state and territory ministers for disability have written to Mark Butler with some objections to the planned changes to the NDIS. So I suspect that's a debate that's not yet concluded.
1: I suspect that's right. And one possible reading of the lack of new initiatives is that the ACT government thinks that a discussion with his federal counterpart is yet to be resolved. At the end of the day, ATCOS calls on both levels of government to make sure that people with disabilities don't fall through the cracks while they're having a debate.
22: Okay. There were positives, of course, in the budget, and many of them were foreshadowed in the pre-budget announcements, such as the increased funding for the community sector generally across the board. What were the bright spots from your point of view?
1: Yeah, there were a number. It includes increased funding to construct more public housing and to keep it in good repair. We think that there were some positive things around homelessness services, which saw a big increase in investment. The rent relief funding for people who are experiencing a one-off sort of financial crisis and are unable to pay their rent is an important initiative. There were also investments in community legal assistance, domestic and family violence, and sexual violence services. So there were some really important investments. And overall, my take on the budget is that it is one that responds to an environment where a growing number of Canberrans are struggling and takes steps to reduce that, particularly for the people who are struggling the most.
22: You mentioned legal services. The funding for legal aid was modest, shall we say, wasn't it?
1: That's right. My understanding is that there is still going to be a review of funding for legal aid based on demand. So this should be considered an interim measure, and my expectation is that review will show that there is a lot of demand and that more funding is required.
22: Indeed. Devin, thanks very much for chatting today.
1: Thank you, Leon.
22: Thank you. Dr. Devin Bowles, the CEO at the ACT Council of Social Services. It's 3:30, time for a news update.
13: Got an overnight low of 8 degrees, partly cloudy tomorrow, 17. From the Capital Radio newsroom, good afternoon. I'm Jeff Tyler. ACT MLA Yvette Berry has been censured by the Canberra Liberals and ACT Greens over her management of the education and housing portfolios. The motion comes as public teachers go on strike today for one day as ongoing negotiations between the union and government continue. While Ms Berry acknowledges the criticism, she defended her performance as a minister, noting she had not commissioned reviews into both the education and housing sectors. MLA Leanne Cassley claimed the motion was a political stunt. The independent member for Kurrajong has welcomed the Housing, Community Services and Child Safety commitments in this year's budget, but has also expressed concern at the ongoing fiscal challenges faced by the territory. Thomas Emerson says he's disappointed that the budget provided no additional support for small businesses in Civic impacted by the ongoing light rail construction works, commenting that it's a missed opportunity to back local small businesses that are doing it tough. Reporters have been kicked out of a One Nation function at the Swan Chamber of Commerce in Perth. Party leader Pauline Hanson has been addressing WA supporters at a function centre. Business News reporter Gary Ashhead says a group of journalists and camera crews had been allowed inside the venue, but were then asked to leave if they hadn't paid for a ticket.
7: When there's a very public interest story like Pauline Hanson's visit, we cover it like we would with any other politician. So for a Swan Chamber of Commerce, which I thought was sort of under the council umbrella, and I thought they'd expect the journalists would come out and cover this event.
13: And police across Australia and New Zealand have carried out a coordinated national day of action targeting the Hells Angels yesterday. Task Force Morpheus executed search and arrest warrants and targeted illicit firearms, prohibited weapons, drugs and traffic-related offences. It led to 40 arrests, resulting in 145 charges and seizing 6 pistols, 3 assault rifles, more than 1,000 rounds of ammunition, prohibited drugs, steroids, as well as $156,000 in cash and a potential $4.7 million in fines.
5: Sports update.
13: AFL Melbourne hasn't given any thought towards Brody Majacek returning to the field this season. The Demons forward is back home after undergoing surgery for a fractured neck on Monday night. Last night, the AFL Tribunal cleared Billy Frampton over the awkward tackle which caused the injury. Coach Stephen King says it was one of the worst things he'd seen happen on the footy field.
15: Oh, it was pretty bad, yeah. I've seen some lower limb injuries in my time that are pretty horrific as well, but that one was next level in terms of potential of serious repercussions. So, reflecting on it, it was pretty eerie, and moving on with the game didn't seem like the right thing to do at the time.
13: And stunning scenes in Game 4 of the NBA Finals at Madison Square Garden. The New York Knicks have pulled off the biggest comeback in finals history to beat the San Antonio Spurs 107-106. The Knicks fighting back in sensational style from 29 points down to lead the series 3-1. That's the latest from the Capital Radio newsroom.
16: 2CC weather. Alexander Watson Insulation. Canberra's cold. Your house doesn't have to be.
13: Got an overnight low of 5 degrees, cloud clearing tomorrow and a top of 17. Saturday, a shower or two, 16 degrees. Sunday, showers easing and a top of 17. Monday, cloudy and a top of 17.
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22: Well, I was looking forward to reporting that the Australian share market is actually up today after starting in the red earlier on, but it's actually slipped back into the red again. It was briefly in the green this afternoon before 3 o'clock, but at last report, the ASX 200 is down by 0.01%. And the All Ordinaries down by 0.05%. So look, you know, it could go either way. Let's just refresh the data and see if it's changed. No, well, see, now we've got the ASX 200 showing a change of 0.00. So, you know, it's pretty flat. We'll

0: bumpy stuff, of course, is the rate rises.
1: Yes. Now, so some of the rate rises are actually fairly steep, aren't they?
0: They are. If you're in the inner south, it's up to 13%.
1: Wow, that's right. So that's a big increase in anybody's language. But, of course, only really, really, really well-off people live in the inner south, and they can afford it, right?
0: Well, that's what we say, but it's all relative, old boy. said he mildly from the inner south. I know somebody who lives in Forest. But their rates last year were $25,000.
1: Wow.
0: So if he's got a 13% jump on that...
1: Yeah, it's big money.
0: You start noticing it, no matter how
1: absolutely
0: rich
1: you are. Yeah, you might be well off, but certainly when we're talking about those sorts of money, those sorts of amounts, it is noticeable. There's no question about that. The ACT does find itself in a rather unique situation, though, where it has limited capacity to raise revenue, and yet it has all of the obligations of any state government.
0: Which is compensated through the Grants Commission.
1: To some degree.
0: Because
1: there's an argument that we don't get enough from the Grants Commission.
0: It's a nonsense argument.
1: Oh, really? What argument is the nonsense argument?
0: Well, the nonsense argument is that we're somehow dunned down by them. There's a formula, which is understood, and it's a fair distribution. It's a... incredibly...
1: Yeah, but you see, the argument that is going to be raised by one of my guests later in the program is that the federal government consistently underestimates the actual population of the ACT.
0: Oh, well, there's that, and I can remember there was a... was it an incentive or something? There was a government program to get people to change their addresses, which would signal then to Medibank, which would then signal to... is it the Grants Commission and the, what do you call it, not VAT,
1: the ATO?
0: No.
1: Who?
0: The impost.
1: ABS. Who do you want?
0: The 10% we
1: pay. Oh, the GST.
0: The GST. Right. The GST to get the numbers up so we get a bigger slice of the pie.
1: Yes.
0: And that was mildly successful. But again, it's too glib. This is all chicken poo. I mean, it's nothing. The numbers are so enormous now that... You know,
1: the thing that
0: 100 million here and 100 million there doesn't make a lot of difference.
1: The thing that's alarming is that the numbers may be enormous, but they're only becoming more enormous. despite all the alarm bells being rung, this year's budget has still shown a bigger deficit than previously forecast and a slower return to surplus than previously forecast.
0: Well, that's the most honest thing they've done for a long time.
1: And, of course, all of that means the debt just gets even bigger.
0: It does, and the interest rate gets bigger still.
1: Yes.
0: And we're at the mercy of circumstance when we fall into this level of debt. I looked at the budget and I thought, well, okay, what are they doing to say sorry? What are they doing to some heavy lifting that was promised? I don't see a lot of it.
1: Okay.
0: There's a small, comparatively small matter of, I don't know how many million, but not very many million, for voluntary redundancies.
1: Yes. The biggest single saving that was announced in the budget was the deferral of certain infrastructure expenditure.
0: Right.
1: That adds up to about $700 million, apparently. but the government insists that they're not backing away from their commitment on this infrastructure. They're just delaying it.
0: Spin and face saving.
1: Well, look, you know...
0: it's outside their
1: term. It won't be delivered until after the end of the current term of government, either way you look at it.
0: Exactly.
1: So who knows? You've got the opportunity to vote in a whole different government here in the ACT. If you feel brave enough.
0: early days. 7 years to build a hospital. I had a waggish thought that there'll be members of the CFMEU who'll get pro rata long service leave by the time the ribbon gets cut.
1: Yeah. That makes
0: sense. That's how long it's going to take.
1: That's almost worth an editorial comment. You should write a little article on that.
0: I should.
1: Absolutely.
0: Was there any... You've had a closer chance to me listening to what's going on. Has the Chief Minister said anything about the tram to Woden?
1: Not that I'm aware of, no. Because
0: that's
1: not in the forward estimates because it's not going to happen until the 2030s.
0: That's right. But why do they keep frightening everybody and menacing innocent trees on Northbourne Avenue, not Northbourne, Commonwealth Avenue? Why are they doing that? Why are they just say, we'll be back to you in 10 years' time?
1: Well, I think

0: they're aiming to make it a little bit sooner than 10 years' time. But
1: maybe.
0: They've recently announced their preferred route without actually getting proper approval from the NCA or the federal government first. So we'll wait and see how that eventually pans out. But no, it's only one plotting step at a time. So we have to wait until we've got light rail to Commonwealth Park before we even really contemplate what happens after that.
1: That's probably a good reason to consolidate our position when we get there. Because the chaos on Northbourne Avenue and Commonwealth Bridge is something to behold at times.
0: Well, yeah, and Commonwealth Avenue Bridge, of course, that upgrade project's got nothing to do with the ACT government. That is NCA.
1: Yeah, but at the other end, the ACT government are busying themselves putting in a tram stop.
0: Oh, that's right. Yeah, absolutely. So it's all the contributing. All contributing to the chaos.
1: Yes,
0: that's right.
1: It is.
0: Let's see. Before we completely run out of time, let's have a quick look at some of the articles in this week's City News, brand spanking new edition, out and about.
1: It's quite a good
0: on
1: book,
0: the streets of the capital as we speak. Andrew Hughes writes, "Here's why Pauline Hanson will never ever be PM. I can't wait for him to wipe the egg off his face after the 28 election, when Pauline announces, addresses the nation from the lodge. I can see it coming."
1: I'm with Husey on this. It ain't happening.
0: All right. Oh, it's a wild world out there, and I tell you what, we've got Trump in the White House. We've got Farage about to kick butt in the UK. I reckon,
1: we could be normalising things.
0: Anything could be happening here, and if Pauline ends up being Prime Minister, it will not be the most surprising thing to happen this decade.
1: I think it's up there. How do you get elected with no policies?
0: Look, we've seen that precedent before. Yeah, there's plenty of precedent there.
1: I'm sure the current government had too many either.
0: That's right. Mm. It doesn't matter what policies you announce anyway. You just break those promises afterwards as you wish.
1: But they're aspirational.
0: Yes.
1: John Howard said.
0: Look, Anthony Albanese repeated the same promise,
1: that's right,
0: according to him, 50 times.
1: I told you 50 times.
0: And then he went ahead and broke it anyway. And it's like there were reports at a previous election many years ago when there was a senior federal poly, a Labor poly, and I can't remember which one it was, but apparently he said to somebody in an airport, "That doesn't matter what we say before the election, we just change our minds afterwards." Yeah, it's like...
1: Are we surprised?
0: Exactly.
1: Is there any news in that? No.
0: No, exactly right. Anyway, so Andrew Hughes asserts that Pauline Hanson will never be PM, and look, I don't know what the actual odds would be if you went to a bookie and got him to quote odds for you, but...
1: I'm pretty good right now.
0: If they were offering 10 to 1, not be prepared to put a tenner on it. It's less unlikely than you think. Put it that way.
1: I don't share your optimism. Or immediately, is it pessimism?
0: Immediately opposite Andrew Hughes' article is the latest Keeping Up the Act. We've all become very familiar with the bright yellow advertising of JB Hi-Fi. Now, this looks remarkably similar to that.
1: It does have
0: a
1: feel.
0: Except it's AB High Fees, as in Andrew Barr. AB High Fees. Basically, it's a cracker. End of year fail. one of the best photographs of Suzanne Orr I've ever seen.
1: Yes, that's right. With a gun in her hand.
0: Yes. All native animals must go. It's just a cracker. It's got Andrew Barr in there, Chris Steele in there. Leanne Castley even gets a mention in there as the Canberra Liberals are engaging in self-markdown madness. Because she's no longer a Canberra Liberal, obviously.
1: Unbelievable discounting on party unity as the Canberra Liberals have slashed their electoral stocks once again. It's a wonderful piece of fun.
0: And Rachel Stephen-Smith also features Nurse Rach and her Band-Aid solutions. It's a cracker. It really is quite funny. And Michael Moore says it's not easy being green in Canberra unless you're Kermit the Frog. Kermit, of course. Being green comes naturally for Kermit.
1: It's just a little artifice.
0: Yes, I know.
1: But he's forecasting the difficulty the Greens minus their past leader are going into. What kind of Greens party are we going to see emerge?
0: Well, interesting days ahead, of course. Joe Clay is currently the leader, but there will be a Greens party vote of all members to select a leader.
1: I wonder who else would be contending for that.
0: Obviously, your tongue is is firmly in your cheek.
1: Yes, it is.
0: Clearly it's going to be a choice between Rebecca Vassarotti and Joe Clay. Rebecca being, of course, the former deputy leader who lost her seat at the previous election and now has it back again thanks to the retirement of Shane Rattenbury. To be more accurate, she's got Shane's old seat.
1: That's true.
0: So she didn't win it for herself. She sort of inherited it from Shane. So who would, if you're a member of the Greens, that's your quandary now, isn't it? Do you vote for Joe Clay, who has served as deputy now for quite some time and now as the leader, or do you go back to Rebecca Vassarotti, who was so popular in the electorate she was beaten by an independent?
1: Well, it's also worth noting that Vassarotti's only ever worked in government. The Greens.
0: Oh, that's true of so many politicians.
1: All the entire Labor group. But now the Greens are in opposition across the crossbench.
0: Well, they're on the crossbench, yeah.
1: It'd be interesting to see what the other three members think.
0: It's not just the members of the Assembly. It's the entire party membership gets to vote,
1: How long is that going to grind on
0: for? A month or so, I think. Yeah. But it's part of the process. Good luck to them.
1: Yeah.
0: Indeed. Yep. 12 minutes to four. Back with more in just a moment.
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7: Afternoon, I'm Brooke Jen with the latest Canberra traffic. Into Thronsbury, we've got reports of a crash slowing up southbound for Horse Park Drive just near Gecko Way. Heavy delays back past Macbutton Avenue towards the Federal Highway Building. Melrose and Yamba Drive, very busy in Woden Valley as well. 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
0: Well, it's about 10 minutes to four. It's a Thursday afternoon, which means that a brand spanking new edition of the City News is out and about and available now. The editor of the City News, Ian Meikle, is with me in the studio. Ian, it is time for you to introduce today's special guest.
1: And I'm cheerfully going to do that. I just want to preface it by saying, Leon, maybe you saw that research that came out recently that said every generation, when surveyed, had the view that everything was better 10 years ago.
0: More like 50 years ago.
1: Yeah, no, that was the thing. It was 10 years ago. Everything was better 10 years ago. Well, our cartoonist, Paul Doran, who I nicknamed Scribbles, has been writing for us. He's a very nostalgic soul, and I fancy he lives so far in the past, I'm too embarrassed to ask him how far back. Good afternoon, Paul Doran.
8: Good afternoon, my favourite editor, Ian. How are you? And Leon, how are you going this afternoon?
0: Very well. Now, I got to say, 10 years in the past, I don't know, but just in the last 10 years, we actually have the empirical proof that the things were better 10 years ago because average wage growth has stalled or gone backwards, whereas the cost of living has exploded through the roof. We know things are not as good as they were 10 years ago.
1: Well, that's true. Now, we get back to Scribble's column.
0: Yes, sorry about that.
1: which struck a chord with me, Paul, I've headlined it, Scrambling Home When the Streetlights Came On. In my case, the streetlights would come on or you'd hear...
0: They were kerosene lanterns in those days, weren't they?
1: Stop it. or you'd hear your mother calling you to...
0: Whale oil.
1: Stop it. Paul, please feel free to speak whenever you can get a word in.
8: Yeah, he's been green, isn't he?
1: So what was it? What was it about being a kid? that just you can't seem to shake off?
8: Look, I just love writing nostalgic times. I think it just brings back so many memories as a kid. And it's funny because when I sort of bring up these stories with my aunties and uncles, they're bringing up stories, you know, from when they were a kid, and their stories even sound more interesting than mine. It's quite fascinating. And you've just got to bring up something from the past when you're talking to somebody, and everybody's got a story. Everybody's got a memory from, you know, from when they were a kid and what they used to get up to.
1: Now, I remember I was out at lunch once, name-dropping, with Kerry Stokes, and he said to me, he said, odd question, he said, do you think in words or pictures? And I thought about it. I said, I think in words, Kerry. What do you think in? And he said, I think in pictures. Now, you're a cartoonist, Paul. When you're putting the written pieces together, do you conceptualise it in cartoons or with pictures, or are you able to turn to the written word in your mind?
8: I think it's turned into a bit of a hobby, the writing. But it's funny because, like, they do say a picture says 1,000 words, and the ultimate cartoon is a cartoon without a caption. It's visually funny, and you get it straight away. And I think I always, whenever I'm trying to draw a cartoon, the picture's not funny without the caption, and the caption's not funny without the picture. So they work hand in hand.
1: Yeah.
8: But when it comes to writing a bit of an article, or I love doing short articles, and but like,
1: well, they are by the time I finish with them.
8: That's right.
1: Keep going.
8: Yeah. But look, I think once you start writing, I noticed when I got an idea of something I did as a kid, nostalgic.
1: Yes.
8: I've got to get it done then and there, because the memories just keep flooding back, and I've noticed I'm scribbling so much, you know, so fast to get the ideas down, and it's a bit like it's something I need to do, you know, sort of compulsory. But once I get an idea, I've got to get stuck into it.
1: So you get a flush of nostalgia.
8: Yes, I do. Mm. I do. And it's amazing when you think of one, then you think of another one, then you think of another one. So you're always sort of, it's amazing when one idea sparks another idea, another memory, so to speak.
0: This idea, or this recollection of scrambling home when the streetlights come on, that's something that I think strikes a chord with a lot of people, because back in the day we didn't have smartphones.
1: Correct.
0: Or most of us didn't even have watches as little kids. We had to wait until we were a teenager before we were proudly given our first watch when we were a teenager, you know. Yeah. So when the streetlights came on, it was a great signal to know, yes, it's time to go home for dinner. These days, if it's time to call the kids for dinner, what you do is you pick up your smartphone, you ring them in their bedroom where they're playing online games.
8: That's right. That's exactly right. They're not outside playing with other kids. They're inside their bedroom. That is so true. Yeah.
1: But your piece does remind us, and Leon touched on that, and I think you also say we didn't wear watches, we didn't have phones, so there was no way for parents to tell us it was time to come home. Street lights were a curfew warning to be home in time for tea. But it also, the theme through that for me, Paul, was that we were free. We could wander.
0: Yes, we were free-range kids.
1: You know,
0: we were not kept in coops.
1: Correct.
8: that's a good way of putting it, actually. Free-range kids, exactly. And I think the thing is, too, is that if you stayed home, you're either forced to do homework, or you had chores to do, or hang out the washing, or stir this while I'm cooking the meat or doing something. So I think too, the opportunity of getting out with your friends was you weren't inside very quickly. As soon as when you got home from school, you're out the door very quickly.
1: Well, that's probably the delight of your column. The ending is rather lovely, which is that your mum would calmly ask, what did you get up to all afternoon? and when I read that, I knew exactly what the answer was. Nothing.
8: That's right. and I get that from my kids today, even. So it's
1: what have you been doing? Nothing.
0: Yeah, what the parents don't know won't hurt them.
8: Yeah. How was school? Oh, good.
1: You learn anything? Yes.
0: No.
1: Oh, we better
0: sensational.
1: Leave it at that.
0: Well done, Paul. Thanks very much for joining the frivolity today.
1: Great column.
8: Love talking to you both. Great afternoon. Thanks, guys.
0: Thank you. Paul Doran, the cartoonist for the City News, who's actually decided to write an article as well as provide a cartoon.
1: He's done a few.
0: That's exactly right. That's about all we have time for today, Ian, but I believe you'll be back in the studio again on Sunday morning between 9 and midday for another edition of the City News Sunday Roast, ably co-hosted by Rod Henshaw.
1: Absolutely true.
0: And we look forward to that. Thanks very much today. News is next. Come on.
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15: Got an overnight low of 5 degrees, cloud clearing, a top of 17 tomorrow. From the Capital Radio Newsroom, good afternoon, I'm Jeff Tyler. The Canberra Liberals and ACT Greens have successfully censured the Education Minister. The two parties teamed up to condemn Yvette Berry over her handling of the public school system as teachers went on a full-day strike. Opposition leader Mark Parton says they'll call out poor performances.
16: I think it was really important to get that black mark on her report card because that's what the Assembly does. We certainly in opposition, we assess what it is that ministers are doing, and if it's not actually landing, we're going to call it out.
15: Meantime, the fallout from last night's budget continues. Canberrans who own petrol and diesel vehicles will have to pay higher motor vehicle duty tax rates from next year. That was one measure introduced by the ACT government in last night's budget, which will make it more expensive to buy a polluting vehicle. Automotive Dealers Association Chief Executive James Vortman says no one was expecting this measure to be introduced.
17: Buying these vehicles are really the people paying higher fuel costs at the moment. So, you know, we're disappointed, and I think a lot of those customers who often don't have another choice, you know, often it's a tradesperson who needs to buy, often it's a family who needs to buy a people mover or an eight-seater vehicle. They just do not have another option. So I think it's a little bit tone deaf from that perspective.
15: Notorious gang rapist Mohammed Scaff is one of three people charged in a crackdown on drug supply in Sydney's southwest. A 51-year-old man and 54-year-old woman have also been charged. Detective Chief Inspector Geoffrey Walsh says it's alleged the younger man was coordinating the operation.
18: We believe, and we're going to allege he's the principal of the whole investigation. He directed everybody. He directed the runners, which we like to call them, being the other male and female, and operated all throughout southwest Met Sydney.
15: And One Nation has started rolling out its Fire the Liar campaign as the party raises over $2 million in a fundraising blitz. Federal politics editor Michael Packey.
19: The Fire the Liar campaign began yesterday morning in response to Labor's push to stop One Nation's momentum. The minor party had an initial target of $1 million to run an advertising campaign against the Prime Minister, accusing him of breaking election promises. But One Nation has since increased the target to $2 million, already raising well over $1.8 million. Party official James Ashby says the result is beyond his wildest dream, claiming over 28,000 people have made a donation.
20: I think it will go down in history. It certainly goes down well in my history books.
19: But Prime Minister Anthony Albanese is casting doubt on the legitimacy of the fundraising blitz.
21: So she raised more than $1 million.
22: Did she though? Did she? What evidence is there?
19: One Nation says it's planning to conduct an audit of the donations. Michael Packey reporting.
23: The latest finance report.
15: The ASX 200 is up 1 point to 8,654. Gold is selling at $4,078 an ounce, and one Aussie dollar is buying 70.21 US cents.
23: Sports update.
15: Two of Jai Arrow's former clubs will raise money for his fight against MND with special jerseys. The Rabbitohs will wear a white-out jersey against the Broncos at Accor Stadium, while Brisbane's kit will feature Jai's name and player number. South Sydney Chief Executive Blake Solly says the rugby league community is coming together for one of its own.
24: He has support from the whole of the game, not only our club, but every club.
15: And that's the latest from the Capital Radio newsroom.
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7: Heavy delays travelling through Throsby with a reported crash southbound for Horse Park Drive just near Gecko Way. Delays building back past Bankwoodson Avenue towards the Federal Highway. William Hovell Drive very busy outbound approaching Belconnen Way into Higgins this afternoon. Into Simonson reports of a breakdown southbound just between Hindmarsh and Lanyon Drive. 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If you see anything on the roads, call 1300 545082.
25: 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Alexander Watson Insulation. Canberra's cold. Your house doesn't have to be.
15: Got an overnight low of 5 degrees, cloud clearing tomorrow and a top of 17. Saturday, a shower or two, 16 degrees. Sunday, showers easing and a top of 17. Monday, cloudy and a top of 17.
25: Canberra's news leader is 2CC.
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28: Yeah,
0: Well, good afternoon and how the devil are you? Great to have you company today. Leon Delaney here with you. It's Canberra Live on 2CC and it's your chance to have your say. Any topic, any time, whatever it is you'd like to talk about, all you need to do is call me up, 6255 1206, and tell me what's on your mind, Canberra. G'day, Jim. How can I help you?
1: Leon, I believe you mentioned before about a Labour politician saying, I can promise anything and they'll still vote for me. I believe that was on the ABC post-election panel about two elections ago.
0: And who was it?
1: Andrew Barr.
0: You see, that's not the one I was thinking of, and I was thinking about a federal election, and it was a senior federal Labour minister. I can't remember 100% which one it was, so I won't name any names, but apparently he was having a conversation with somebody in an airport departure lounge and said something along the lines of, we can promise anything before the election and then just change our minds again after the election.
1: So, well, you know, lots of them all say the same message.
0: That's exactly right. It's standard operating procedure, isn't it?
1: Yep.
0: Well done, Jim. Thanks very much for being part of the program today. 8 minutes past four now. ACT Treasurer Chris Steele, thanks very much for joining us today. I hope you don't take any offence about those comments about senior politicians changing their mind after elections.
2: Good afternoon, Leon. Of course, we're continuing to deliver on the election commitments that we made at the 2024 election, including through the budget that I handed down yesterday, where we've made a very substantial investment in new housing, including investment in new frontline services and also supporting our community with our community sector partners.
0: Indeed, your media release yesterday starts off with the ACT government's budget delivers for all Canberrans, but does it really? Tell that to the residents of the inner south who are facing very steep increases in their rates. They won't be happy, will they?
2: Well, it continues the investment we're making in healthcare system, in education and community services that support all of us. And we all rely on the frontline services delivered by firefighters and paramedics, and we're investing in that in the budget.
0: Okay, but what about those ratepayers who are facing increases of well over 10% on already fairly high rates that they're paying? How do you explain it to them? What's the justification for that significant increase well above the rate of inflation?
2: Well, average rates bills will increase by 5% next financial year, and we've been very measured about the decisions that we've made in the budget, particularly around revenue, recognising the pressure that households are under at the moment with high inflation and additional costs as a result of Donald Trump's war in the Middle East. That's also put costs onto government, and we're continuing to take steps towards budget repair. But we've certainly also supported targeted cost of living measures, supporting those who need it most right at the moment. But all Canberrans will make a contribution to the delivery of services, the high level of services that they expect through the rate system. We have a very progressive rate system that makes sure that those with higher value land contribute more to the cost of delivering services. But in this budget, we've made the decision to cut the health levy. What that has meant is that 27,000 households across the ACT will see a rates bill cut.
0: The health levy, of course, was only introduced last year, and it was so unpopular that you had to revise it downwards before it even came into effect. Since then, the reality is the federal government has reached agreement to provide additional public health funding for the ACT and other jurisdictions as well. That's made a difference, hasn't it?
2: That's one of the reasons we've made the decision to cut the health levy, because we have that extra contribution from the Commonwealth through a new five-year health funding agreement, including an additional $75 million to provide extra funding to the ACT for the high cost of delivering services here as a small jurisdiction. So that's meant that we can remove the health levy, which means that household rates bills won't increase as much as they would have. On average, it'll be around 5%.
0: Okay, I'm just looking at the figures for the rate increases. Now, all of the suburbs mentioned in this report are generally considered to be the home of people who are relatively well off. But Forrest and Griffith are looking at an additional 13% on their general rates for homeowners, house owners. Kingston, 12% increase in the average general rate, 11% for Barton and Deakin. But for units in some of those suburbs, the increase is even higher than that. Somebody who owns a unit in Yarralumla is facing an increase of 17%. That seems to be egregious. I mean, that's a very large increase, isn't it?
2: Well, the way that our rates are calculated, it is a progressive system. So those who have higher land values than, in any given year where their values have gone up higher relative to other blocks and other suburbs around Canberra, they will see a larger rates increase, but on average it'll be 5%, and that will result in an increase of $230 in average residential general rates and an increase in $172 in the average rates bill. But those figures that you're referring to are before taking into account that the health levy has been cut. So
0: is $100 off because of the levy gone?
2: That's right. So that will make a difference in terms of the overall rates bill. It's why the rates bills are on average increasing by just 5%.
0: But if you're paying thousands of dollars in rates, a cut of $100 isn't that big in percentage terms.
2: Well, what it means is that 27,000 households will see a rates bill cut as a result of the abolition of the health levy. So it really depends on where you live, but the progressive rate system makes sure that those with the means who have higher value land contribute more to the cost of delivering services, and that's a fair system.
0: Okay, let's move on from the rates. Let's look at the big picture. Of course, this budget has been delivered in the wake of the Saul Eslake independent report into the fiscal sustainability of the government. I spoke to Saul earlier today. He acknowledges what you have previously said about that report arriving too late in the process to have a significant impact on this year's budget. But it does seem that you have picked up on a couple of items, including the decision to defer some infrastructure works. You've indicated that just doesn't mean the government's walking away from those commitments, just delaying them. That is set to save the budget a substantial amount of money. But the community is then left waiting even longer for infrastructure that they have been promised for some time now.
2: Not necessarily. We've focused on continuing to deliver the infrastructure that is in flight and making sure that the infrastructure program is deliverable and sustainable. In some cases, when we've gone out for infrastructure procurement, we've only received one bidder or even zero bidders. So we're being realistic about the program and market capacity to deliver the program. It's been at very high levels coming out of COVID-19, and that was partially due to the wish of bodies like the RBA for state governments to stimulate the economy. We're now stepping it down to a more sustainable baseline. We're also setting a new fiscal target that the program doesn't exceed $1 billion from 28-29. And this saves the budget over $700 million, which, of course, is helpful getting towards the responsible steps that we need to take to put the budget on a sustainable footing. And it's one of the expenditure measures that we're taking in the budget. One of the other responsible decisions that we've made is the continued work to constrain the growth of the public service, and we're supporting agencies to restructure to be able to continue to deliver government priorities, but also so that the sector doesn't grow more than the growth of our community. So we're setting a new fiscal rule that the growth of the ACT public service won't be more than our population growth.
0: And that might well be responsible, but that doesn't stop people from having concerns about possible job losses, particularly since you've embarked upon a program of voluntary redundancies. That always raises the concern that if those voluntary redundancies are not successful enough in reducing the growth, then other stronger measures might become necessary. Are jobs at risk?
2: Well, the public service will continue to grow. We've set that out in the budget. And so the public service will grow to 30,764 people right across the total territory sector, up from 30,000 in 23 and 25-26. But that level of growth just can't be as much as it has been over the last 5 years. There's been a 30% increase since 2019. That's not sustainable. And so what we're doing is constraining that growth of the public service and allowing time for revenue to catch up, which is critical for us to then bring the budget back into balance and surplus over the forward estimates.
0: Okay, which brings us back to the big picture articles again, and again referring to the Saul Eslake report. Saul suggested that the ACT government needs to consider more ways of raising revenue in some form or other, particularly if the government insists on continuing to deliver services at the rate that it has chosen to do so. Where can that revenue be raised? Obviously, it's never a popular thing to do, to increase taxes, and those who are stung by it will undoubtedly react quite strongly against it. And I know that there are limited opportunities for the ACT to raise revenue, but that does seem to be something that hasn't really been fully addressed in this budget. And the bottom line is that the deficit is still getting bigger, not smaller. The return to surplus is still getting further away, not sooner. And the debt inevitably continues to grow. How can we pay for that?
2: So we've been measured in the decisions that we've made in the budget, particularly in relation to revenue, recognising the pressure that both households and businesses are under at the moment. And so we haven't made decisions to really hike up taxes, fees and charges in this budget. There's also still flowing through some of the decisions that we took that were quite tough decisions in the last budget around revenue, particularly in relation to payroll tax. They're still flowing through with implementation of some of those measures from the 1st of July this year. So we've recognised that the pressure that households are under and businesses, and we've also made the decision to defer one of the decisions that we took in the last budget, which was to apply additional indexation on motor vehicle registration. We've decided to defer that a year, recognising that the uncertain economic conditions at the moment and the need to support motorists at a time when fuel prices are higher than usual.
0: Okay, so obviously there are some positive steps in the budget and will be and have been welcomed by many people, particularly the stamp duty exemption for first home buyers. That is widely seen as a positive thing for the community. But at the end of the day, if you can't balance the books, the whole thing will eventually go off the rails, won't it?
2: Well, what we've shown in the budget is that there's a return to both a headline net operating balance and surplus over the forward estimates. In fact, in the budget year 26-27, we're showing a return to surplus for a cash operating balance. So that means that we can fund more of our infrastructure with cash in addition to borrowing. It helps to reduce levels of net debt over the forward estimates as well. So the levels of net debt over the next 2 years are actually lower than what was forecast in the last budget as a result of the expenditure decisions that we've made to constrain growth in the infrastructure pipeline as well as the ACT public service and the responsible steps that we've taken on revenue as well. So we are continuing to deliver on the fiscal strategy that we set out last year to return the budget to balance and surplus whilst continuing to invest in the community, including frontline services that our community needs.
0: Chris, thanks very much for your time today.
2: Thanks, Leon.
0: Chris Steele, the ACT Treasurer. It's 20 past four now.
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3: The opposition claims confusion over One Nation's housing policy proves it's not a serious party of government.
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5: China and North Korea have agreed to strengthen diplomatic and military ties during a rare meeting between the nation's leaders.
25: When you need to know, Canberra's news leader is 2CC.
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7: Afternoon, I'm Brooke Shear with the latest Canberra traffic. Into Pialago, we've got reports of a crash slowing up Pialago Avenue in both directions of the overpass, the Majura Parkway, with police on site. Gungullin Drive stacking up northbound, approaching Gundaroo Drive into Palmerston. Melrose Drive very busy southbound, approaching Hindmarsh Drive through Woden Valley. 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
25: 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Thanks to Bloomer's Lawyers, this is Canberra Live with Leon Delaney on 2CC.
0: 22 past four now, and Leader of the Opposition in the ACT, Mark Parton, good afternoon.
8: G'day, Leon. It's good to be here.
0: It's good to be anywhere these days, Mark. I've got to tell you that. You know, it's a difficult world. Busy day in the Legislative Assembly today, of course. First of all, last night's budget from the Treasurer, Chris Steele. Chris Steele has said that this budget is both responsible and responsive for all Canberrans. Is it?
8: No, it's not. We're in a massive red hole, and we're digging in deeper and deeper as each month goes by. And, you know, it's really difficult to suggest that this is a way out. It doesn't show us the way out. The government's actually taken decisions in this budget that will worsen the net operating balance by $784 million compared to what they were forecasting in the mid-year review. So I'm only talking February. I'm only talking February. And things have deteriorated $780 million. There are some positive revenue decisions that they've made in this budget, and they raise an additional $136 million over 4 years. But the additional spending decisions cost us just shy of $1 billion over that same period. Saul Eslake, commenting on this budget today, said, and I can quote him directly, "This government still has a very strong predisposition to spend more money as money comes in." And he's right. He's absolutely right.
0: Well, Saul was my very first guest on the program today, and so that's in accord with what he told me here this afternoon. But those figures basically tell the whole story, don't they? Yes, revenue has been increased, but expenditure has been increased by substantially more than that. So we're still going backwards.
8: We are going backwards. And again, you know, I would go back to Mr. Eslake's report to the Fiscal Unsustainability Committee, as I call it, where he said clearly that we find ourselves in this dire financial situation entirely because of policies and decisions made by the current government. So the budget, as I'm sure you've seen, shows us that our total borrowings by 2029-30 will be $23.7 billion. And so what that means is that if we channel all of the residential rates money, if we get every single dollar paid by every homeowner and pull all of that money together, it's not enough to pay for the interest bill on the debt. So all the homeowners, all the ratepayers that are listening right now, your residential rates are just going to service debt, and they still don't cover the amount. The daily cost of interest payments now is $2.3 million. That's what we're paying every day. That's what we're paid today. That's what we'll pay tomorrow. That's what we'll pay on Saturday. It is remarkable.
0: Well, speaking of rates, that was the first issue I raised with Chris Steele a few minutes ago, and residents of the inner south in particular are facing substantial increases in their rates. For houses, up to 13%, for units, up to 17%, and in Ainslie, which is not Southside, but even 19% for a rate on a unit. These are very large increases.
8: They are large increases, and we're not getting much in return for them. You know, we had some extraordinary announcements from government about the delay in some infrastructure projects, including the Kingston Arts Precinct project, which, according to Mr. Barr, is not the longest delayed project since self-government, because he got that question in question time today, and he said it's not it. But these announcements to delay infrastructure are more than anything else a concession from the government that we've run out of money, that it was the moment that they conceded to the community that we are broke, and it was the moment that they admitted that they were wrong and we've been right all along. We've been right all along on so many things. We warned in 2012 that your residential rates would triple. Turns out they have. We told you they would, and they have. You know, so many things that this government have said they're going to do. I mean, you know, prior to the election of 2020, Mr. Barr promised the tram would get to Woden by 2025. That was his clear commitment. The tram will be in Woden by 2025. And look at us now. Nowhere near it. Yeah.
0: Nowhere near it, and won't be for a long time to come. Just a day before the budget, of course, one of the pre-budget announcements was about the forthcoming land release program. And I note that your colleague, the Liberal Senate candidate Nick Tyrrell, has made a statement about the land release program, pointing out that in the land release, we're talking about 182 single dwelling blocks,
8: yeah.
0: Which is a very small beer when you consider the number of people that might like to have a standalone house rather than so-called missing middle townhouses, terrace houses, row houses, apartments or units.
8: When I was 10, I played cricket in the backyard at my place. You know, I bowled a golf ball up to the brick barbecue and tried to catch it as it came back. And I wish that more young Canberrans had the ability to do that, but they won't. Because the government's not releasing that style of dwelling land. People that want to do that are going to have to move to Googong, to Murrumbateman, to Bungendore, and they will. They will.
0: And even if you are lucky enough to secure one of the very few single dwelling blocks that will be made available in the ACT, it looks like you're going to have to pay enormous rates on that block.
8: Yeah, every year we're asked to pay more higher rates, higher fees, new levies, more pressure on household budgets, and we're really not getting anything in return. It's disastrous.
0: All right. Now, I did say before it's a very busy day in the Assembly, and we're going to run out of time soon, but today the Education Minister, who also happens to be the Deputy Chief Minister, was the subject of a censure motion, which I believe was successful. How serious is that step?
8: It's pretty serious. In my time in the Assembly, there's only been two of these successful, one on the Transport Minister over the My Way debacle and this one on Yvette Berry over the Everything in Her Portfolios debacles. It was a motion that happened to occur while there were thousands of teachers, students and parents standing right outside the Legislative Assembly demanding action on escalating workloads, deteriorating conditions and the fact that the minister just struggles to sit down and talk to them. So it was a bad day for Yvette Berry, but we believe that it was extremely important to put this black mark on her report card because what she's dishing up as the minister is not good enough.
0: Mark, thanks very much for your time today.
8: No worries. Thanks.
0: Thank you. Mark Parton, the leader of the Canberra Liberals, and of course, busy day in the Legislative Assembly today as the sitting week wraps up following the announcement of the budget yesterday afternoon by the ACT Treasurer, Chris Steele. It's about 29 past four now. 2CC, it's Canberra Live. You can call and have your say anytime you like on 6255 1206. You can tell me what's on your mind. A news update is coming along in just a moment.
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15: Got an overnight low of 5 degrees, cloud clearing, a top of 17 tomorrow. From the Capital Radio Newsroom, good afternoon, I'm Jeff Tyler. The Canberra Liberals and ACT Greens have successfully censured the Education Minister. The two parties teamed up to condemn Yvette Berry over her handling of the public school system as teachers went on a full-day strike. Opposition Leader Mark Parton says they'll call out poor performances.
10: I think it was really important to get that black mark on her report card because that's what the Assembly does. We, certainly in opposition, we assess what it is that ministers are doing, and if it's not actually landing, we're going to call it out.
15: Meantime, the fallout from last night's budget continues. Canberrans who own petrol and diesel vehicles will have to pay higher motor vehicle duty tax rates from next year. That was one measure introduced by the ACT government in last night's budget, which will make it more expensive to buy a polluting vehicle. Automotive Dealers Association Chief Executive James Vortman says no one was expecting this measure to be introduced.
11: Buying these vehicles are really the people paying higher fuel costs at the moment. So, you know, we're disappointed, and I think a lot of those customers who often don't have another choice, you know, often it's a tradesperson who needs to buy, often it's a family who needs to buy a people mover or an eight-seater vehicle. They just do not have another option. So I think it's a little bit tone deaf from that perspective.
15: Notorious gang rapist Mohammed Scaff is one of three people charged in a crackdown on drug supply in Sydney's southwest. A 51-year-old man and 54-year-old woman have also been charged. Detective Chief Inspector Geoffrey Walsh says it's alleged the younger man was coordinating the operation.
12: We believe, and we're going to allege he's the principal of the whole investigation. He directed everybody. He directed the runners, which we like to call them. Been the other two, the other male and female, and operated all throughout southwest Met Sydney.
15: And One Nation has started rolling out its Fire the Liar campaign as the party raises over $2 million in a fundraising blitz. Federal politics editor Michael Packey.
19: The Fire the Liar campaign began yesterday morning in response to Labor's push to stop One Nation's momentum. The minor party had an initial target of $1 million to run an advertising campaign against the Prime Minister, accusing him of breaking election promises. But One Nation has since increased the target to $2 million, already raising well over $1.8 million. Party official James Ashby says the result is beyond his wildest dream, claiming over 28,000 people have made a donation.
13: I think it will go down in history. It certainly goes down well in my history books.
19: But Prime Minister Anthony Albanese is casting doubt on the legitimacy of the fundraising blitz.
21: So she raised more than $1 million.
22: Did she, though? Did she? What evidence is there?
19: One Nation says it's planning to conduct an audit of the donations. Michael Packey reporting.
23: Sports update.
15: Two of Jai Arrow's former clubs will raise money for his fight against MND with special jerseys. The Rabbitohs will wear a white-out jersey against the Broncos at Accor Stadium, while Brisbane's kit will feature Jai's name and player number. South Sydney Chief Executive Blake Solly says the rugby league community is coming together for one of its own.
24: He has support from the whole of the game, not only our club, but every club.
15: And that's the latest from the Capital Radio newsroom.
25: 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Alexander Watson Insulation. Canberra's cold. Your house doesn't have to be.
15: Got an overnight low of 5 degrees, cloud clearing tomorrow and a top of 17. Saturday, a shower or two, 16 degrees. Sunday, showers easing and a top of 17. Monday, cloudy and a top of 17.
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1: This is Budgie Baker. Well, the cloudy conditions did improve a little bit during the day, so at least you weren't getting too wet. Selwyn Snow Resort, they're getting set for a 20 June opening. Same over at Charlotte Pass, and they're just also waiting till June 20. Perisher, Village 8 was closed again today, so just the conveyor carpet for the intrepid snowgoers. It was okay at Threadbow on Friday Flat, though. Easy does a chair and a snow runner in operation for the skiers and boarders. Good day for the first timers on a soft cover of snow on the open runs, but we just waiting for some colder weather to give the snowmakers a boost, and you can ski, play and save at Selwyn Snow Resort, most affordable snow resort in New South Wales.
25: 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Thanks to Bloomer's Lawyers, this is Canberra Live with Leon Delaney on 2CC.
0: Well, the Australian share market has closed in the red today, and it's been in the red for most of today's trade, although it briefly poked into the green shortly before 3 o'clock this afternoon, but sadly it was

0: westerncruiseandtravel.com.au. Today we're going to talk about river cruising, both in Europe and in Southeast Asia. And to tell us all about it, Senior Business Development Manager at Scenic Tours for New South Wales and ACT, Amanda Todd. Good afternoon.
1: Good afternoon. How are you, Leon?
0: Look, really well. Thanks very much for joining us today. Here we are in beautiful, sunny downtown Canberra today. The sun is shining, the sky is blue, and it's actually rather warm for a June day today. But I tell you what, wouldn't you rather be in Europe on a river cruise in the northern summer?
1: Or maybe even that warm Southeast Asia, which is a little closer to home, and we're seeing lots of popular itineraries for that one as well.
0: Absolutely. So tell us all about river cruising, and in particular, why Europe is still a popular destination.
1: Oh, absolutely. Well, there are so many options, Leon. We have, without a doubt, the most popular is along the Rhine, Main and Danube rivers. That's your Amsterdam to Budapest itinerary, and it's a good two-week cruise. So, you know, us Australians going so far, it's wonderful to be able to travel for a bit longer. But we do also offer some fantastic cruises with Scenic throughout France and Portugal, and even the Lower Danube. So it's there's lots of options. Once you've done one river cruise, you typically don't want to stop.
0: And, of course, the whole benefit of river cruising is that you are, in effect, taking your hotel room with you, aren't you?
1: Absolutely. It's that floating hotel. And, you know, it's also that all-inclusiveness. So once you're on board, you know, your floating hotel will take you to all these amazing stops and cities and small towns. And with Scenic, it is that wallet-free cruising. It's all included. So you just don't have to think, and it's really easy. You don't have to put your hand in your pocket, and you get to stop somewhere really every day and visit some amazing cities along the way.
0: Absolutely. And you're not in cramped quarters. It's quite luxurious, isn't it?
1: It is. It is. Our Scenic cruises offer very small boutique ships. So our largest ship hosts a maximum of 163 guests. So, and a lot of the ships are smaller than that, of course. So there's lots of options, as I mentioned, with the destinations, but then you get to have that sort of small, intimate space with your newfound friends.
0: Yeah, small groups of people make for a more intimate experience and lots more fun. As you cruise through Europe, we will look at Southeast Asia in just a moment, but, you know, you mentioned France, and I'm sure there are some terrific cruises where you just enjoy looking at the countryside and sampling some of the food produced in the region. And, of course, some of the delicious wines in the region. That must be a feature, surely.
1: Absolutely. Scenic sails on the south of France, as well as the Bordeaux region, which is, of course, popular for its world-famous wines. Also up in the northwest out of the Seine, on the Seine River, in and out of Paris. But for all of your France cruises, if you are a foodie, you'll be in heaven. But absolutely, those amazing chateaus, the landscapes, and then the food, as you mentioned, the chocolates, the cheeses, and the truffles. That's one of my favourite parts of travelling around France.
0: Yeah, absolutely sensational stuff. But, of course, there's a lot of delights in Southeast Asia as well. So what are some of the destinations that we might be visiting in Southeast Asia?
1: Yes, yeah, so we usually will sail on the Mekong for either 7 or 9 nights, depending on the time of year. We offer a couple of options. And Ho Chi Minh City and or Siem Reap are the two in Cambodia, the two destinations that I would recommend at a very minimum to add on to your Mekong cruise. And that's in the sort of southeast of Asia. But we do also offer the extensions up north to Hanoi, a Halong Bay cruise, even Laos is an option. So our guests have plenty of options when it does come to what itinerary they'd like to choose throughout Southeast Asia.
0: Okay, and obviously there's a terrific cultural experience to be enjoyed in that part of the world, whether it's Vietnam or Cambodia. But there's also some terrific food there, I believe.
1: Oh, there is. Our beautiful chefs on board the ships will create everything from local delicacies to, you know, just the favourites that the guests may just want to have along the way. If they just want to order a burger or a steak, they can. But also those incredible local delights, and the cuisine around Vietnam and Cambodia is really quite unique. So there's so much choice for our guests when they travel with us.
0: All in perfect comfort and luxury. And, of course, you can just stay on the ship if you'd like. But, of course, there are excursions where you pull into various different ports along the way. So you can see all the sights. It's entirely up to the traveller as to just exactly what you choose to do on that occasion. Now, I believe you have a vessel, Scenic Eclipse 2, which is coming back to Australia in 2020.

0: 2028. What's happening?
1: Oh, that's so exciting, Leon. She left us earlier this year and will not be here for 2026 or 2027. However, in 2028, Scenic Eclipse 2, which is our amazing discovery yacht, will be back to Australia in the Oceania region, sailing through the Kimberley region, your Darwin to Broome, and then up through Indonesia. We'll have some fantastic Bali, Singapore, and then down the east coast of Australia as well, right down to Hobart. Not to mention, of course, the Antarctic region, which it will do at the end of the year. So many choices again with that particular vessel, but so exciting it'll be back here in 2028.
0: Okay, it sounds like it's a little way down the track, but really it's just around the corner, so it's a good time now to start planning, isn't it?
1: Oh, absolutely. We've only recently released the sailings for bookings, and we're seeing very, very strong demand already. So people are planning ahead. They are wanting to have something to look forward to. So if you are any guests out there considering, I would recommend not to wait.
0: Absolutely. So out of all of the possible destinations, Amanda, which one is your favourite?
1: Oh, that's so hard, Leon. I love all of them. I like my food and wine. So the France River cruise for me was certainly a dream come true. But to sail the west coast of Northern Territory and Western Australia on board Scenic Eclipse 2 is something I have yet to tick off my bucket list. So I can highly recommend getting on board that one because, as I said, that one will sell out.
0: Yeah, absolutely. And a terrific part of Australia. So you don't have to go halfway around the world to see some spectacular sights and enjoy some wonderful experiences. Now, obviously, if people want to get more information, they need to get in touch with Western Cruise and Travel, don't they?
1: Absolutely. The team there are amazing. They'll help out with all your travel needs, and they're expert specialist agents for us. So we're really, really excited about our partnership with the team at Western Cruise and Travel.
0: Fantastic. Amanda, thanks very much for chatting today.
1: Thanks, Leon. Appreciate it.
0: Thank you. Amanda Todd, Senior Business Development Manager at Scenic Tours for New South Wales and ACT. 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And we'll talk travel again soon on 2CC. It's 4:45 now.
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3: The latest coming through from the World Meteorological Society and also our Weather Bureau, remembering that weather forecasts and predictions these days, you have to take them with a big grain of salt, but they are now saying increasingly as the weeks go on, it is overwhelmingly likely for this El Nino to be operational by the end of the year. Still not quite sure how severe it would be, but that suggests drought conditions, dry conditions in rural Australia. 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
12: Afternoon, I'm Brooke Shan with the latest Canberra traffic. We've got a crash reported into Forrest, slowing up inbound for Canberra Avenue approaching National Circuit. Reports of a crash into Pialago on Pialago Avenue at the overpass and Majuro Parkway. Travel time from Queanbeyan to Bungendore via the Kings Highway, 25 minutes there. 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
0: Well, it's about 16 degrees outside at the moment. The Bureau says partly cloudy for the rest of today. There's actually quite a lot of clear sky out there at the moment. It's been a pleasant afternoon, despite the sort of gloomy weather of the last couple of days. Tomorrow, the official forecast is for some morning fog about, then a sunny day with a top of 17 after an overnight low of 5. Looking ahead to the weekend, though, Saturday, showers increasing, top of 17, and on Sunday, showers easing with a top of 16. Well, it's about 10 minutes to 5 now. As you know, of course, the ACT Treasurer Chris Steele delivered his budget yesterday afternoon at 5 o'clock. And, of course, one of the significant items in the budget was funding for the construction of the new North Canberra Hospital, which, of course, will proceed after the acquisition some time ago now of what was the Calvary Public Hospital in North Canberra. And while the old Calvary is still operating as the North Canberra Hospital, we are anticipating an entirely new building to be constructed over the next few years. That is one item that has been given priority in the ACT budget. The ACT President of the Australian Medical Association, Dr. Betty G, joins me now. Good afternoon.
13: Good afternoon, Leon. Thanks for having me.
0: Well, thanks for joining us today. First of all, it's good to see progress on the North Canberra Hospital. What do you make of the announcement that's been made?
13: So overall, we welcome the budget into the hospital and our public health system. But we think the budget really provides the resources. But the recent hospital system inquiry provides us a roadmap to move forward. And our public and patients really needed both of them.
0: Yeah, absolutely. And I wanted to ask about the health system inquiry report. Now, the inquiry was established following a motion in the Legislative Assembly some time ago now. The inquiry was led by Chair Michael Walsh, a very well qualified and respected individual, very well equipped to conduct the inquiry. But the report was tabled on the same day as the budget. It's almost like the ACT government didn't want us to notice.
13: That's a very good question, Leon. I'm afraid I can't answer that, but that's why I want to bring some attention to that as well. I think budget on the table is certainly important, but what matters to our public is not just numbers, you know, onto the table. It really needs to translate to better and faster care for our community, and I think that's something we would like to see.
0: Okay, so what does the Health System Inquiry Report actually tell us? I haven't seen a copy of it.
13: There's certainly a reinforcement of all the concerns we have raised for many years. It's related to our clinical governance, the transparency of some of the clinical data, our workforce sustainability, and also some of the patient access in particular that our public is very interested in.
0: Okay, so does the inquiry report have any recommendations to make?
13: There are lots of recommendations. I think you'd be very excited to read all 49 recommendations.
0: 49 recommendations. All right. Well, in that case, then I should ask, what are the most important recommendations?
13: I think some of the key recommendations, how we can, you know, reinforce some of the good things we're doing and we know we're working, and also reflect openly and accurately some of the system performance reporting. And then we can assess our efficiency in the system and reflect on how we can improve the access, in particular to our outpatient waiting time and theatre time. I think that's a sore point in our system.
0: Now, the government's media release about the Health System Inquiry report identified key priorities for reform, which included using data to drive better decision-making and, of course, optimising the digital health record. The digital health record has been, I guess, the subject of some controversy and some debate since it was first introduced, and I know that it did have a few teething troubles as well. How has that been accepted into the health system now, after a few years of it actually being in place? Is it settling in well?
13: I guess it's a systemic change that has to happen, Leon, because we know the technology is advancing and medicine has to keep in pace with that. But certainly there were a lot of integration and teasing issues, like you mentioned. But so far, I think we've given lots of feedback and we can see the improvement. But certainly it is a very expensive project to integrate as well. So I think we'll keep monitoring that program. And hopefully the interoperability across the hospital and the community is improving as well.
0: Yeah, because obviously, it makes sense to have a digital management system to keep track of every patient's individual health records, and that, in theory at least, should make the delivery of quality healthcare a whole lot more seamless, shouldn't it? But if the system doesn't work properly, then it's worse than no system, isn't it?
13: Absolutely. As a GP working at the front line, sometimes you are pulling your hair out, sometimes just trying to get some information out of the system.
0: Okay, so the teething troubles have not been resolved yet.
13: I think there's still an ongoing issue, but that's why we have to work collaboratively together with the government and also the IT team in particular to take the feedback in and try to smooth out the system.
0: Okay. Well, obviously, money for the Northside Canberra Hospital to progress is welcome news. Betty, thanks very much for chatting today.
13: Thank you, Leon, for your time.
0: Bye. Thank you. Dr. Betty Gee, the ACT President of the Australian Medical Association. 5 minutes to five now. Tony, how can I help you today?
14: Yeah, mate, I haven't had a chance to catch up with any detail about the ACT budget. However, do you know if any boost in police funding, more troops on the ground, etc., is happening?
0: That's an excellent question, and I haven't seen any commentary about that anywhere, so I'm going to assume the answer is no.
14: Oh dear. Anyway, those are the butt end of.
0: I'm really glad you raised that point. I will look into that specifically, and hopefully I'll have more to be able to report tomorrow. But you're right, that is something that should be a priority for the ACT government, and I haven't seen any commentary on that anywhere, and certainly no announcement from the government. So it's worth looking into.
14: And just a PS, just to follow up to the Fire the Liar campaign.
0: Oh, yes.
14: What about the We Will Seriously Educate Intending One Nation Candidates campaign? Trust us. Give us the money and we'll prove it. And we'll also vet our future candidates really thoroughly to see whether they hold true Aussie values, mate. Yeah, right. And,
0: it's all very well to say you're going to be vetting your candidates, but who does the vetting and are they any good at it?
14: Indeed,
0: like,
14: Anyway. A few dodgy ones have slipped through the net, eh?
0: Look, there's a lot of people getting on board the One Nation bandwagon now, and it's a free country and a democratic country, and people are perfectly entitled to express their political views in that way. And the reality is that the more people that actually get involved with One Nation, it's actually going to improve their talent pool. that's a positive you can take from that, you know? And this fellow, Rick Farley, that got elected recently in Farrah, I've never met him or spoken to him, but by all reports, he's actually a well-educated, reasonable fellow. So, if they get the right people on board, who knows what they might achieve.
14: Indeed. And if he's Charlie Farley's brother, the nation's going to be safe. No worries. Have you heard of Charlie Farley?
0: No, I haven't.
14: Maybe it's a Canberra cartoon figure or something that we invented about 40 years ago, but I won't carry on. Okay. Have a good night, mate. Cheers.
0: I'll do the best I can. Thank you very much, Tony, for being part of the program today. 6255 1206 is the number to call if you have anything to contribute to the program today, or if you can tell me who the hell is Charlie Farley. Never heard of him. 2 minutes to five now on 2CC. It's Canberra Live. Call and have your say anytime you like on 6255 1206. The latest news is coming up next.
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22: It's 15 degrees in Canberra, getting down to an overnight low of 5. From the Capital Radio Newsroom, good afternoon. I'm Brad McIntosh. Education Minister Yvette Berry has been censured by the Canberra Liberals and ACT Greens over her management of the education and housing portfolios. Jeff Tyler reports.
23: The motion comes as ACT public school teachers take part in a one-day strike during ongoing negotiations between the unions and the government. While Miss Berry acknowledges the criticism, she defended her performance as a minister, noting she had commissioned reviews into both the education and housing sectors.
24: Mr Speaker, I have never shied away from reform and I'm not shying away now.
23: MLA Leanne Cassley claimed the motion was a political stunt. Jeff Tyler, Capital Radio News.
22: The Prime Minister says he's deeply concerned about the escalating conflict between the US and Iran. America has launched self-defense strikes on Iran for the second day in a row. President Donald Trump says the military action will continue unless Tehran signs onto a peace deal. Anthony Albanese is urging for a de-escalation.
25: Because of the human impact that it will have on people in the Middle East, but also the global impact it's having on global inflation and on our economy here, like every economy in the world is being impacted.
22: ACT policing are seeking witnesses, dashcam footage or CCTV footage of a dark-coloured ute that did burnouts in a park in Deakin on Monday night. At around 10 p.m, a dark-coloured ute was seen revving and doing burnouts in the car park in green space of Latrobe Park. A wooden bollard had to be removed from the car park, allowing access to the green space, but it was not located in the area. Anyone with information or footage is asked to contact Crime Stoppers via their websites.
1: And research shows an increase in customer complaints to telcos about mobile connectivity. Complaints about poor coverage increased 16% last quarter. 31% more Australians reported difficulties setting up their mobile device. Telecommunication Ombudsman Cynthia Gabert says telcos need to be doing more to resolve issues before they escalate.
2: Mistakes do happen, but the opportunity is absolutely there for the telco industry to treat their customers with dignity, respect, and deal with their complaints the first time they reach out for help.
1: Also making news, furry TV star Agro has been formally added to the National Film and Sound Archive. The voice behind the iconic puppet, Jamie Dunn, died earlier this year at the age of 76.
21: The latest finance report.
1: The ASX 200 is down 20 points at 8,633. Gold is selling at $4,088 an ounce, and one Australian dollar is buying 70.06 US cents.
21: Sports update.
1: 5/8 Mitchell Moses has again been restricted to light duties at State of Origin Blues training as he manages a hamstring complaint. Tonight in the NRL, the Rabbitohs host the Broncos. And it's being called the miracle at Madison, the New York Knicks pulling off the greatest comeback in NBA Finals history. Trailing the San Antonio Spurs by 29 points in Game 4, the Knicks fought back to win 107-106. The winning basket coming with just a second left on the clock. Here's the call from ESPN.
3: Brunson gets it, fires up a three. Shot no good, the tip, it's gone! It's gone! It's gone! With 1.2 remaining, Knicks take the lead. OG Anunoby, and it's 107-106. Bedlam here at the Garden. They can't believe it!
1: The Knicks lead the series 3-1. And that's the latest from the Capital Radio Newsroom.
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12: Getacaxi reports of a crash slowing up Horse Park Drive southbound at Waterrod Avenue. Heavy delays building back past Sutherland Crescent. Up the road into Throsby reports of a breakdown Horse Park Drive northbound near Gecko Way. Watch your speed travelling through Barton outbound on Kings Avenue approaching Parks Way. Traffic impacts are continuing in June on Commonwealth Avenue for light rail stage 2A. 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If you see anything on the roads, call 1300 545082.
21: 2CC weather. Alexander Watson Insulation. Canberra's cold. Your house doesn't have to be.
1: It's partly cloudy, down to an overnight low of 5. Tomorrow, morning fog and sunny, going for a top of 17. On Saturday, showers increasing, staying at 17. And Sunday, showers easing, a top of 16 degrees. Right now, it's 15 in Gungahlin, it's 15 in Yarralumla, and it's 14 degrees in Isaacs.
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0: good afternoon, and how the devil are you? Great to have you company today. Leon Delaney here with you. It's Canberra Live on 2CC, and it's your chance to have your say. Any topic, any time, just give me a call, 6255 1206, and tell me what's on your mind. Gregory, how can I help you today?
1: Yes, hi there. Yeah, I was listening to the caller you had just before the news.
0: Yes.
1: And you mentioned the name Charlie Farley.
0: Oh, yes.
1: And it actually brought back memories. I hadn't heard that for about 40 years. It actually comes from the two Ronnies. And it was Charlie Farley and Piggy Malone.
0: Right.
1: They were these detectives. And I think the memory, I mean, of course, they were sort of inept and funny. So, I mean, in my memory, like, you called someone Charlie Farley. Well, you called a duo Charlie Farley and Piggy Malone if they were inept or hopeless, you know. So I'm not sure if that's what your caller meant when he...
0: It probably was, because, I mean, you know, the two Ronnies were absolutely huge in their day, and we remember watching them on television in the 70s and reruns in the 80s and probably even in the 90s. They were Ronnie Barker and Ronnie Corbett, of course.
1: Yeah, that's right. And, you know, look, if you go back and look at some of their clips they did, you know, they're still as funny and as clever today as they were back, what was it, the 70s?
0: In the 70s, yeah, that's right. Well, in fact, they were very clever, more clever than you're going to see today, because back then you couldn't put foul humour on broadcast television. They had to tell jokes that were funny without resorting to bad language or, you know, offensive concepts. And they came up with the most amazing things, like, you know, burglars broke into the local police station and stole the toilet. Police report they have nothing to go on.
1: Yeah, that's right.
0: That was one of their gags.
1: That's right. And in each show, Ronnie Corbett, who is the smaller of the two, he just had a segment where he was just sitting in a easy chair. And he told a joke, you know.
0: Yep.
1: Remember, like, just an old-fashioned joke, but there was a joke within a joke, because he started a joke, then he went off on tangents with other jokes, and it took him about 10 minutes to tell a joke, which was really only like a minute long.
0: Exactly, and that easy chair was actually deliberately oversized, because to play on the fact that he was a relatively small fellow, the chair was gigantic, and so he looked like some sort of miniature person sitting in that chair.
1: That's it, yeah.
0: It was a great TV show, and they don't make them like that anymore. Another one of those two Ronnie's jokes, a factory worker was severely injured this week when he fell into an upholstery machine. However, he is now reported to be almost completely recovered.
1: That's right.
0: And it's all coming back to me now.
1: Yeah, that's right. That a van carrying a group of prisoners collided with a cement truck. Police are looking for some hardened criminals.
0: They're such simple gags, and yet at the time, and it's all in the way they're told as well, of course.
1: That's it. Yeah,
0: the timing was absolutely fantastic stuff. Well, it's great to reminisce about the good old days when you could turn on television and not be offended.
1: That's it.
0: Well done. Thanks very much for being part of the program today. It's 10 past 5 now on 2CC. This is Canberra Live.
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0: Yesterday afternoon, the ACT Treasurer Chris Steele delivered his latest budget for the Territory. Joining me now, the leader of the ACT Greens, Joe Clay. Good afternoon.
3: Hello, Leon.
0: Thanks for joining us today. A busy day in the Legislative Assembly today, of course. So thanks very much for taking the time. First of all, with relation to the budget, the Treasurer's own press release starts off by saying that the 26-27 budget delivers for all Canberrans. Is that true, or are there some people who miss out?
3: The Greens have been negotiating with Labor, and we have got quite a lot of really important wins in here. We got an increase in community sector funding, and that's multi-year now. We removed the health levy altogether. We actually found that health levy was completely unfair on every Canberra household, so that is now gone. We got an uplift in funding for the environment. We got the long-promised uplift in funding for the arts sector. And we got a few really important things, like putting cargo bikes into the sustainable household scheme and improving access to some really important measures so people can upgrade their homes. All of these measures will actually help people with cost of living, so that is really valuable. There is, of course, still much more work to do.
0: Of course, the health levy that you referred to was deeply unpopular in last year's budget, and it was reduced from the originally proposed amount before being abolished altogether in yesterday's budget. But isn't it true that the reason that has occurred is because there's an increase in federal funding for the health sector?
3: Last year when that health levy came out, the Greens went into the world's tensest four-day negotiation with Labor, and we said, this has to go, this has to go. We managed to get it down to $100 instead of $250, and the way we did that was to give them a big corporations tax that only hits the big end of town. So that's how we did it. We have been saying for the last year, the rest of the levy has to go, it must go. So it is great that they are finally getting some federal funding, but I would say it was actually Greens pressure that got rid of that health levy.
0: I'm sure every little bit helps, of course. The bottom line, though, seems to be that the deficit is bigger, not smaller. Return to surplus is further away than previous forecast. And despite the best efforts of Saul Eslake, we still seem to be going backwards. Why is that?
3: The ACT is not getting its fair share of federal funding. And look, this is beyond frustrating. We heard yesterday that one of those aspects, they keep counting our population wrong and saying we have fewer people than we have, and that's continuing. We actually need our ACT federal members to be sticking up for the ACT and making sure we get a better share of that federal funding. We are leaving hundreds of millions of dollars on the table. Only the other week, I found out that we hadn't even been asking the New South Wales government for any contribution towards their students in our schools. So there are actually a lot of sources of revenue where we actually need our government to ask more persuasively, and we actually need our local federal members to be doing a bit better.
0: Okay. Like I said before, it's a busy day in the Assembly today, and the Greens and the Liberals have combined forces to put a motion to the Assembly to censure the Deputy Chief Minister, Education Minister Yvette Berry. I believe that has already happened. What was the outcome?
3: That censure motion has passed. And look, the Greens don't take these measures lightly. For us, it is a core part of ministerial accountability, that a minister must be held to account for their decisions and for their implementation. We took this because of the performance of education and housing and the long pattern of systemic failures and the lack of responsibility taken by the minister.
0: Okay, but what does a censure motion mean? And more importantly, what does it actually achieve?
3: A censure motion is a really serious mark on your record. It is Parliament telling you that you are not doing your job well enough to meet the standards of the community. It is the community telling the minister, this is not good enough, you need to do better. We brought this today because, of course, we've got a Labor government that is meant to be the party for teachers and nurses who are facing the first strike action in nearly 15 years. For the state of our classrooms, for what we all know as parents, what we know is going on in there, and they have failed to respond. And we've done it for housing too. We've got two ombudsman reports, two Auditor General reports. We've got a finding that the ACT government has breached human rights from the Supreme Court, and I'm now sitting on yet another parliamentary inquiry into housing that has all of the same complaints coming forward. This has been going on for years, and the minister has failed to act.
0: Okay, but for all practical purposes, a censure motion is pretty symbolic, isn't it? It's a slap on the wrist. There's no actual practical consequences, are there?
3: I think you'll find ministers take them quite seriously. We did censure the Transport Minister over my way, and he was quick to try and fix up that bungled rollout. Ministers will take this very seriously, particularly in a minority parliament, because, of course, if the community and parliament is finding that a minister is not performing to the appropriate standard, that minister may find they're out of a job.
0: Now, you mentioned the teachers' strike a moment ago. That, of course, is taking place today. All ACT public schools have been closed today, and they'll be back open again for business as usual tomorrow, of course. But you pointed out that it's the first full-day teachers' strike for about 15 years in the ACT. I know the ACT Greens have expressed their support for teachers. Why is that?
3: We are very concerned about what we are hearing is happening in the classroom, what we see from our own family experience and what we're hearing from our teachers. Look, and we know that the system is not working at the moment. Schools autonomy has failed our classes. The curriculum has not been delivered in the right way. We've not had the appropriate type of teaching. Our teachers have been crying out for help. I was at the strike this morning and one of the teachers showed me the bruises on her arms from her daily assaults and told me that she was sometimes asked to manage cohorts of 75 kids. Now, the teachers have been bringing these concerns to the Labor government, the party of teachers and nurses, for the last year, and the Labor government has not actioned them. And there are plenty of ways that they could improve things. They have failed to act. And we have the Education Review, which has found all of these problems that everybody knew about, set them down in black and white. It is not until the minister got that report that she finally decided to act.
0: Okay. And, of course, we know that the Teachers Union, the Australian Education Union, have been reporting for some time now difficulty in dealing with the Education Directorate. It seems there's been a reluctance on the part of the government to actually engage in discussions, although Angela Burrows told me yesterday that seems to have improved since the initial industrial action a few weeks ago. But at this stage, we're still not really any closer to a resolution, are we?
3: No, I think that's right. And I think when you see parliaments taking censure motions, when you see Labor-affiliated unions taking industrial action, you know that the minister at the heart of that is not performing her job well.
0: All right. One more. Back to the budget. Of course, the ACT government is telling us what a great budget it is, but you're not part of the government anymore. You can tell us the truth. Where does the budget fail? What was missed out? What should have been in it but wasn't?
3: We remain very concerned about health funding, particularly with the NDIS cuts. Government is completely unable to answer how the ACT supports are going to be funded, what they even will be, what the impacts are going to be on our hospital system when a whole bunch of people lose all of the federal support that they've been receiving. And my colleague Laura Nuttall put up a motion yesterday to try and ask the ACT government to block NDIS changes until those supports were in place, and that motion unfortunately failed, but we did get some movement there. We are very, very concerned about health funding and how the Labor government is going to meet the needs of Canberrans. We're also still concerned that our ACT government is not getting its fair share of federal funding in so many other areas.
0: Jo, thanks very much for your time today.
3: Thanks for having me.
0: Thank you, Jo Clay, the ACT Greens leader on 2CC.
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0: 20 past five now from the 2CC newsroom, Brad McIntosh. Good afternoon.
4: Good afternoon, Leon.
0: What's happening?
4: Well, it's been busy for ACT police.
0: It's always busy for ACT police.
4: It certainly is. And with all the news around the budget and unpacking that, I feel like some of these have fallen down the list of the queue.
0: Yes.
4: A 33-year-old man has been charged with multiple offences following an investigation into a violent home invasion that occurred in Isabella Plains in February. So on the evening of February 5, multiple people allegedly forcibly entered an Isabella Plains home, seriously assaulting a man who lived there and fled with a safe. That safe was later found abandoned in Greenway. As part of the investigation, four people have already been charged in relation to the incident, and on Tuesday, in Braddon, police located a further person of interest. He was arrested and later his residence was searched. In another story, a 25-year-old man has been arrested for breaching his parole conditions and a shotgun has been seized following a police operation in Chifley yesterday. In April, a warrant was issued for this man's arrest after he allegedly violated his parole conditions following inquiries by ACT Policing's Proactive Intervention and Diversion Team. The man was believed to be home in Chifley. Yesterday, with assistance from AFP Specialist Operations, police attended that residence to arrest the man. After several hours of negotiation, he surrendered himself. During a subsequent search of the home, police located a shotgun and dozens of shotgun shells. And finally, police are seeking witnesses, dash cam footage or CCTV footage of a dark-coloured ute that was doing burnouts in a park in Deakin on Monday night.
0: Hold your horses. Not another one.
4: Yes, yes.
0: Ripping up a piece of green space.
4: That's it. So about 10 o'clock at night, the ute was seen revving and doing burnouts in the car park and green space of Latrobe Park in Deakin. Now, a wooden bollard was removed from the car park, allowing access to this green space, but it was not located in any area. Police are basically asking anyone that has seen the incident or has footage to contact Crime Stoppers.
0: Dark coloured ute. I'll bet my bottom dollar it's not a ute, it's actually a truck, right? Because utes are like Commodores and Falcons that have got the back seat removed and replaced with a load tray.
4: That's right.
0: It's a coupe utility vehicle.
5: That's what it's short for.
0: But these days, we don't have any proper utes anymore.
5: No.
0: We've got something that some people call SUVs, but that's not really a correct name either. What we do have, these dual cab vehicles with a load tray on the back, are more correctly described as a light truck.
5: Yes.
0: Or what the Americans might call a pickup.
5: indeed.
0: But it's not a ute.
5: No. So unless someone's doing naughty things.
0: It doesn't matter what vehicle it is. You shouldn't be tearing up donuts on the sporting fields and other public spaces.
5: Yeah, no, exactly. And following the recent incidents that we've seen, it's just disappointing that so many people have started doing this.
0: It's still going on and unfortunately doesn't seem like it's going to stop. I'm told ACT policing are planning to crack down. Not sure what they can do, but hopefully they can do something.
5: Watch the space.
0: Watch this space indeed. Thanks very much. Brad McIntosh from the 2CC Newsroom, 23 past 5 now.
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9: Get to Canberra, reports of a crash slowing up Horsepark Drive southbound at Waterfront Avenue. Heavy delays building back past Sutherland Crescent. Up the road into Throsby, reports of a breakdown Horsepark Drive northbound near Gecko Way. Watch your speed travelling through Barton outbound on Kings Avenue approaching Parks Way. Traffic impacts are continuing in June on Commonwealth Avenue for light rail stage 2A. 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If you see anything on the roads, call 1300 545082.
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0: At the Bureau with all the details, Afreen Hussain, good afternoon.
10: Good afternoon, Leon.
0: Well, it's been a rather pleasant afternoon after all the gloomy weather of the last couple of days.
10: Yeah, it has. And we're probably going to see similar conditions tomorrow as well.
0: So what should we expect?
10: So we're expecting those clear conditions to continue through the night tonight, getting down to around 5 degrees tomorrow morning, with some morning fog possible before another clear and sunny day on Friday, getting up to 17 degrees in the city.
0: However, what about the weekend?
10: Yeah, so the weekend we do see a cold front sweeping across southern parts of the country, so expecting some showers to develop through Saturday into Sunday and easing off early next week. But temperatures remaining warmer than average for this time of year, with daytime temperatures around 16 to 17 degrees over the next few days.
0: Fantastic. Thanks very much for the update.
10: No worries. Thanks, Leon.
0: Thank you, Afreen Hussain at the Bureau with all of the very latest on the weather.
8: 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Call now, 6255 1206. 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
0: 26 past 5 now, Canberra's handmade markets are back this weekend, and this weekend is also the annual blanket drive at the handmade markets. To tell us what's going on, the director of Handmade Canberra, Julie Nichols, good afternoon.
11: Good afternoon, Leon.
0: Thanks for joining us today. It's always fun at the handmade markets, isn't it?
11: It certainly is. And what perfect weather, they just mentioned, for shopping at Handmade indoors.
0: Absolutely. So what's happening at the handmade markets this weekend? And in particular, what's the story with the winter blanket drive?
11: Yes. So the winter one's always one of our favourite ones. So, of course, it's all indoors at Epic at Butterwang and Coorong buildings. 260 stalls, all Australian made, all indoors. And then we also have the wonderful blanket drive on. So that will be the Selvos there collecting warm blankets, sleeping bags, jumpers, jackets, beanies, gloves, anything warm in great condition. And they're also looking for new toiletry packs as well, if people happen to have those. But they're collecting donations all weekend, and that will go directly. They'll start handing those out Saturday afternoon. So they don't go to the stores to be sold. They get handed directly to the community. So they go out to all the Selvo community halls and things, and then when people need them coming up, they walk into them and they can get those donations straight away, and they get handed out on their night patrols as well.
0: Now, I believe last year the blanket drive resulted in more than 800 blankets and other warm items being donated. Are you hoping to exceed that total this year?
11: Well, I think we'd be crazy not to. Why not go big or go home? So I'd really like to exceed those numbers, but that's a lot. It's just our community is so amazing. They're so generous and they really do look after each other. So I'm hoping we'll get more, but even if we just get the same amount, I'd be very happy with that.
0: So if anybody has any excess blankets that are still in good condition, they can be dropped off as a donation, or other warm items like coats and sweaters and so forth, sleeping bags, as you mentioned. And you mentioned also some toiletry items as well. So if anybody has any of those, they can just stop off at the handmade markets this weekend, make that donation, and then browse the markets where you'll find all sorts of amazing things, right?
11: Absolutely, yes. So two big halls plus another smaller one. One whole hall pavilion is food and drink and wineries and distilleries, lots of great food plus take-home gourmet food. And then another two halls just full of beautiful warm fashions and scarves and lovely clothing, things for kids, lots of jewellery, candles, you name it, you'll be able to find it. And on my shopping list this time, there's a gentleman coming from northern New South Wales that has the most amazing, beautiful wood-turned pears, and they're like a metre tall. They're just exquisite. So I'm really looking forward to seeing those.
0: And, of course, everything is handmade.
11: Everything is handmade.
0: Fabulous. Julie, thanks very much for chatting today.
11: Thanks, Leon.
0: Thank you. Julie Nichols, Director of Handmade Canberra. The markets are happening this weekend, and don't forget to drop off those winter donations for the Salvos at the Blanket Drive. 29 past 5, a news update is next.
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14: From the Capital Radio Newsroom, good afternoon. I'm Brad McIntosh. Education Minister Yvette Berry has been censured by the Canberra Liberals and ACT Greens over her management of the education and housing portfolios. Jeff Tyler reports.
15: The motion comes as ACT public school teachers take part in a one-day strike during ongoing negotiations between the unions and the government. While Ms Berry acknowledges the criticism, she defended her performance as a minister, noting she had commissioned reviews into both the education and housing sectors.
16: Mr Speaker, I have never shied away from reform and I'm not shying away now.
15: MLA Leanne Cassley claimed the motion was a political stunt. Jeff Tyler, Capital Radio News.
14: The Prime Minister says he's deeply concerned about the escalating conflict between the US and Iran. America has launched self-defense strikes on Iran for the second day in a row. President Donald Trump says the military action will continue unless Tehran signs onto a peace deal. Anthony Albanese is urging for a de-escalation.
17: Because of the human impact that it will have,
12: on people in the Middle East, but also the global impact it's having on global inflation and on our economy here, like every economy in the world is being impacted.
14: ACT policing are seeking witnesses, dashcam footage or CCTV footage of a dark-coloured ute that did burnout in a park in Deakin on Monday night. At around 10 p.m, a dark-coloured ute was seen revving and doing burnouts in the car park and green space of Latrobe Park. A wooden bollard had to be removed from the car park, allowing access to the green space, but it was not located in the area. Anyone with information or footage is asked to contact Crime Stoppers via their website. And research shows an increase in customer complaints to telcos about mobile connectivity. Complaints about poor coverage increased 16% last quarter. 31% more Australians reported difficulties setting up their mobile device. Telecommunication Ombudsman Cynthia Gabert says telcos need to be doing more to resolve issues before they escalate.
17: Sports update.
14: 5'8" Mitchell Moses has again been restricted to light duties at State of Origin Blues training as he manages a hamstring complaint. And it's being called the miracle at Madison, the New York Knicks pulling off the greatest comeback in NBA Finals history. Trailing the San Antonio Spurs by 29 points in Game 4, the Knicks fought back to win 107-106. The winning basket coming with just a second left on the clock. Here's the call from ESPN.
18: Brunson gets it, fires up a three. Shot no good, the tip, it's gone! It's gone! It's gone! With 1.2 remaining, Knicks take the lead. OG Anunoby, and it's 107-106. Bedlam here at the Garden. They can't believe it!
14: The Knicks lead the series 3-1. And that's the latest from the Capital Radio Newsroom.
19: 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Canberra's cold, your house doesn't have to be.
14: It's partly cloudy down to an overnight low of 5. Tomorrow, morning fog and sunny, going for a top of 17. On Saturday, showers increasing, staying at 17. And Sunday, showers easing, a top of 16 degrees. Right now, it's 15 in Gungahlin, it's 15 in Yarralumla, and it's 14 degrees in Isaacs.
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0: 24 to 6, Chief Investment Officer at the Motley Fool, Mr. Scott Phillips, good afternoon.
25: Leon, good afternoon.
0: I was so tempted to talk about the little engine that couldn't.
25: It's a metaphor that lends itself regularly, doesn't it? This time, in fact, the little engine could and did and then didn't, which is kind of its own special version, because we were in negative territory almost all day, and we managed just in the last little while to crack a positive, about 2:30, got into positive territory for a little bit, couldn't hold that past 3 o'clock on, ended up back in negative territory. Yeah. Look, you know, we opened up down about 0.2%, so a 0.23% drop for both. 200 and the All Ords is better than it could have been, but also worse than it could have been. And we closed at 8,837 points.
0: Okay, so we landed in the red. Who were the most red of all?
25: The reddest of the red inside the ASX 200 was Alcoa, which lost 8.3%. Orobanda were down yesterday and down again today, another 6.4%. Superloop dropped by 4.3%. Next DC down 4.2%, as was Nickel Industries.
0: Okay, but there were some with smiles on their faces. Who had the biggest grins?
25: Yeah, real mixed bag. QS was the biggest winner with a 5.9% gain. Karoon Energy, second with a 4.6% jump. Also up 4.6% was Lendlease, while Tabcorp was up 4.3% and Liontown was up 4.2%.
0: Right. Well, I don't know where to turn for news today, except I did see a couple of headlines, Scott, that I thought they attracted my attention. Supercheap Auto.

0: business. Project Ignite, they're calling it. They've got to have these fancy names, of course, because super retail groups struggled to grow, or at least struggled to grow at the rate the market had been previously expecting. So this is kind of their aim, and Super Cheap Auto has always been the kind of preeminent brand of those four. BCF does pretty well from time to time, but a bit cyclical, and Rebel did very well during COVID when we all, it wasn't me, Leon. Some people wore active wear and leisure wear at home when they were on Zoom. I'm not really an active wear, leisure wear kind of guy, mate. Not that I don't mind slumming
1: it. Rebel Sports is a good place to go and get your Canberra Raiders, jerseys and shirts and whatnot.
0: Sorry, Sydney Roosters?
1: Raiders.
0: So Roosters, yeah.
1: you just try to remind me of last week's game, aren't you?
0: No, yeah, I shouldn't. Sorry to your listeners too. Mate, I'm a fourth generation Rooster, so I have to stick up for my boys. But and that's, you know, you're right. Other than Canberra Raiders gear, they had a big jump. So trying to get themselves back into growth is the story. But as I said, Super Cheap, very much the kind of key brand for them. They believe there's more store rollout available. I don't know how many more they're going to get in the country, frankly. They've been everywhere for quite a long time, but they're certainly giving it a red hot go.
1: All right, the other headline that grabbed my attention today was apparently Kmart is targeting AI and online shopping with a new K-Home store, which has been described as taking on IKEA.
0: It's interesting, right? So trying to set up the kind of, the IKEA style. And I got to say, Kmart, you mentioned targeting, which I thought was a nice little pun there. Kmart has done an extraordinary job of a couple of things. Firstly, they were first on the bandwagon of, we don't need brands, we just need it to be cheap. And that kind of, that really worked for them. After that, then they also kind of did a very nice job of finding a way to kind of make they've got a brand, the name escapes me, I've lost it completely, but they've got this home brand that basically
1: Anko.
0: Is absolutely, thank you, Anko, going nuts to the point where they're actually selling that product to other retailers, which is kind of bizarre. A home brand is literally something any retailer could do for themselves. So you kind of go, well, how is it possible that Kmart can find a way to sell a private label brand to other people? But such is the way they've been able to complete their kind of sourcing and design thing right through from concept to getting product on shelf. They're actually able to sell it elsewhere. So, yeah, look, the idea of K-Home, it is going to be just home and living. What's interesting here is it kind of talks to the brands they think, the categories they think they can actually make money out of. Now, because the kind of, you know, they could do it with other categories, but Anko is a very good margin for them, obviously, because they're not paying anyone else to make it. And they also reckon, a bit like IKEA, if you have functional furniture that does its job, maybe the brand doesn't matter. And if you can convince people it's cheap and cheap enough, then you've got something. I have to say, I think taking on IKEA is a very gutsy call because IKEA is the king of flat pack, right? It's going to be interesting to see. What will be fascinating is whether or how Kmart can bring their prices in under IKEA's and still make enough money for them while you're bringing people in the door. If they can do it, it is a big opportunity for them. The problem for these guys is going to be that store retail footprint is still really, really expensive. So worth giving it a go, of course, because they've done a great job at Anko with every other category. Whether they can genuinely make it something that people will continue to grab, that's probably the big question.
1: My experience of dirt cheap Anko furniture is that it's not comfortable. It might look okay, but when you sit on it, it's just no.
0: Okay.
1: So, yeah, but that's a personal thing, you know.
0: Yeah,
1: and
0: yeah.
1: IKEA, of course, you're right, is a brand unto itself. It is a religion for some people, visiting the IKEA store. And they do have the benefit of high-quality Swedish design, even though they might have affordable products. They do it so well.
0: That's the challenge. Now, look, I'm not saying Anko can't necessarily find a niche there or find a way to compete, but if you're going to take on a competitor, I don't know why I choose IKEA as I was trying to beat it their own game. I will say, for the record, my wife and I went to an IKEA. We bought some furniture for her place when we've been together about 3 months, and we managed to put it together and stay together, so we knew it was meant to be at that point.
1: Indeed. Well, things all worked out well in the end, didn't they?
0: Indeed. Exactly.
1: How long before Kmart just, you know, gives up the ghost and changes its name to Anko?
0: This is what I mean about the K-Home thing. Realistically, while they're calling it K-Home, I would have probably gone the whole hog, honestly, and called it an Anko store because, I mean, Kmart itself has more than just Anko in their regular stores. If your whole thing is let's make a home furnishing store using just this brand, at some point you kind of go, well, if we think the brand's worth it, I mean, maybe they don't yet. Maybe they think a K-Home or the Kmart brand is enough to, or better to drag people in.

0: maybe don't know Anko. But at some point, if that's all you're selling, I think it makes a lot of sense to kind of basically go the whole hog and say, Kmart is for a week, you can buy chocolate and you can buy gardening stuff and whatever. If you're Anko, you go to the Anko store and get that whole thing. I wouldn't be surprised if they do move that direction if this particular concept is a success.
1: It's only a matter of time. How's the Aussie dollar?
0: It is down and only just treading water above the 70-cent mark at the moment. 0.2% weaker than this time yesterday. 70.04 US cents.
1: Have a wonderful afternoon and we'll catch up with you again tomorrow.
0: I will look forward to it. Thanks, Leon.
1: Scott Phillips, Chief Investment Officer at The Motley Fool with all today's finance.
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1: Well, it's about 16 to 6 now. Absolutely smashing news today. Yes, Agro is coming to the National Film and Sound Archive. In fact, I believe he has, in fact, already arrived. The actual hand puppet that was beloved by children and their families for generations on television and also, believe it or not, on radio is now to be found at the National Film and Sound Archive. The actual hand puppet, or as some people referred to it, the talking bath towel. Senior curator at the National Film and Sound Archive, Tennille Hands, good afternoon.
3: Hello, Leon. Thanks for having us today.
1: Well, thanks for joining us today. Agro the puppet is quite literally a cultural icon in Australia, and it's quite an extraordinary story, isn't it, for an item that started out from fairly humble beginnings but reached stratospheric heights of superstardom.
3: Oh, it's absolutely incredible. Agro holds such a special place in Australia's television and radio history. So many of us welcomed him into our own homes via radio and television, and he just inspires this incredible response in people. I mean, all of the staff here today have been incredibly happy to have him here. You know, just having him over here, and we're looking through his costumes, looking through the puppet, and people come over and the familiarity, the affection of this lovable rat bag, it's contagious.
1: Yeah. Now, Agro, of course, was the creation of Jamie Dunn, who very sadly passed away not so long ago at the age of only 76. And he was just such an extraordinary talent, a huge personality, both as himself but also as Agro. The well of creativity that was involved in not only creating this character but bringing the character to life was quite extraordinary, wasn't it?
3: Absolutely. I mean, talk about lovable rat bag. Jamie Dunn had this incredible ability to appeal to kids but also to adults. He just had this chaotic energy, and I think you really felt that you never quite knew what he was going to say or what Agro was going to do next.
1: It's certainly unpredictable, and if you don't have to go looking too hard to find some absolutely hilarious outtakes from the television shows that could never have been broadcast back in the day because he had a wicked sense of humour, and sometimes, shockingly, he went a little bit too far, didn't he?
3: That can be true. I mean, we acknowledge here at the NFSA that all histories and individuals can be complex, and we don't shy away from that in our collection. But our role is to preserve Australia's audiovisual history in all of its breadth. And that includes characters like Jamie Dunn and programs like Agro's Cartoon Connection that have had such a lasting impact on audiences. Agro is just such a significant part of that story, and it's really important that we preserve that and keep all of those memories that people share.
1: So what's the future for Agro the Talking Bath Mat?
3: Well, our fantastic conservators here at the National Film and Sound Archive and our exhibitions team are going to work on him over the next 12 months and make sure that he's all preserved and all ready to be up front and centre in our exhibition space in 2027.
1: So coming up next year, we'll be able to actually get up close and personal with the genuine Agro puppet in a display at the National Film and Sound Archive. I'm assuming, of course, you've got plenty of audiovisual material to support that display.
3: We do, and we have an incredible range of materials here from all audiovisual history. Our Our aim here at the National Film and Sound Archive is to preserve that cultural history and ensure it remains accessible to all Australians. And we're just lucky to have it here in Canberra.
1: Absolutely. And it's a terrific acquisition for the archive. And I know with the passing of Jamie Dunn not so long ago, it's a terrible loss for the Australian entertainment sector, and obviously would have had quite a devastating impact on his family. And I know that it was Jamie's widow who actually decided to bring the puppet here to Canberra to present to the National Film and Sound Archive. And there would have been, I guess, a number of institutions where Agro could have ended up, but she chose the National Film and Sound Archive.
3: She did. We were very lucky to work with Marie Dunn and Jamie's producer, Peter Clay, and we spoke to them about all of the holdings that we have related to Agro, including promotional mugs and figurines, and even a Game Boy game that came out in 1993. And when we spoke to them about how we could recognise Jamie's legacy and the impact of Agro, they knew that its home was here in Canberra at the National Film and Sound Archive.
1: Fantastic. So in the meantime, between now and when the exhibition goes on display, your work is to do what exactly? Do you need to do any repairs to Agro? Is he in good shape?
3: Well, he actually went through apparently quite an ice cream fight, and so our conservators are quite keen to get a look at that impact on the little bath mat. but he, to me, he looks like he's in incredible shape. He's got these beautiful little hands and a little rug of a face and his nose. And what I find really impressive is on the inside of him, where you feel his puppetry mechanisms, it has the embedded handprint of Jamie.
1: Wow.
3: All of that he's lived in the years. 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
3: 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Have a beautiful night.
1: Thank you. Tennille Hands, the Senior Curator at the National Film and Sound Archive. 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
2: 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The Prime Minister should be ordering him home. 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
6: Into Kelsey, reports of a crash slowing up for Horse Park Drive at White Rod Avenue. Police on site with delays building in both directions. Into Cook, a car breakdown reported southbound Calder Drive at Redfern Drive. That's slowing back along to William Hovell Drive. Very busy. Into Bruce, just watch out for a pothole slowing traffic at Hayden Drive to Belconnen Way. Thinking about dinner? 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
1: 8 minutes to six now. It is the 11th of June today, and it's the birthday today of Scottish racing driver Sir Jackie Stewart, born in Scotland in 1939. Jackie Stewart turns 87 today, a tremendously successful racing car driver. Ray Rabbits Warren is turning 83 today, born in Junee in New South Wales. Of course, the voice of rugby league for so many years. It's also the birthday today of British actor Hugh Laurie, who is celebrating his 67th birthday today. And born in Frankston, Texas in 1949 and celebrating his 77th birthday today is the drummer for this band.
7: Rumors spreading around Your night takes its time, but the shack outside the game. And you know what I'm talking about. Just let me know if you wanna go to that home out on the range. They got a lot of nice girls.

0: ZZ Top and LaGrange. Although, you know, if you're British, you'd be ZZ Top, right? But they're an American band, so we'll give them that. ZZ Top. It's the birthday today of Frank Beard, who was born on this date in Frankston, Texas in 1949. Frank Beard turns 77 today. Frank plays the drums for ZZ Top. And, of course, original bass player Dusty Hill passed away about 5 years ago now. So, sadly, he's no longer with us. Billy Gibbons is still going strong. So, happy birthday to Frank Beard. Well, that's about it from me today. Coming up next, it's Sports Today. All being well, I'll be back again tomorrow at the usual time, straight after the 3 o'clock news. Hopefully, you can join me then. Until then, look after yourself. But more importantly, let's remember to look after each other. In the end, that's all we ever really have.
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13: It's 9 degrees in Canberra, getting down to a low of 5. From the Capital Radio Newsroom, good evening, I'm Brad McIntosh. The Canberra Liberals and ACT Greens have successfully censured the Education Minister. The two parties teamed up to condemn Yvette Berry over her handling of the public school system as teachers went on a full-day strike. Opposition leader Mark Parton says they'll continue to call out poor performers.
14: I think it was really important to get that black mark on her report card because that's what the Assembly does. We, certainly in opposition, we assess what it is that ministers are doing, and if it's not actually landing, we're going to call it out.
13: Independent member for Yerribee Leanne Casley says the ACT budget is pretty dire. The former Liberal says the financial outlook is worse than last year, with higher taxes, a deficit for over a decade and increasing debt. She says all Canberrans will be impacted by Labor's financial mismanagement.
7: So what we're looking at is $836 million, the interest cost, which means that's basically every dollar that Canberra household pay in rates is now servicing Labor debt. I don't know whether anyone's looked at the figures yet, but if you're in Forest or any of those inner suburbs, you're looking at a 13% increase on your rates. I know Amaroo's around 9%.
13: One Nation has dismissed suggestions its Fire the Liar campaign has been doctored as the fundraising blitz surpasses $2 million. Michael Packey reports.
15: One Nation leader Pauline Hanson is raising funds to pay for advertising critical of the Prime Minister and his broken election promises. The Fire the Liar campaign has now raised in excess of $2 million in just 2 days. Anthony Albanese has raised questions about the legitimacy of the donations.
16: So she raised more than $1 million.
17: Did she though? Did she? What evidence is there?
15: Senator Hanson hit back, arguing everyone who's contributed has a receipt and is prepared to independently audit her website to prove the campaign is above board.
18: He's grabbing at straws to justify why we've got so much support from the Australian people.
15: It's claimed Labor's rival donation drive to combat One Nation's momentum has only raised about $20,000.
13: The ACT government has released the final report of an inquiry into the health system, identifying key priorities for reform. The independent inquiry was established after a motion in the Legislative Assembly calling on the government to get an independent evidence-based view of what is working and what isn't. Some priorities include building a clearer framework, strengthening clinical quality, and optimising the digital health record. And JB Hi-Fi will refund around 200 customers more than $250,000 in response to allegations it misled them with promotional prices. The ACCC claims the electronics company advertised 17 products as being discounted from a price they were never listed at. JB Hi-Fi says it was the result of human error. Also making news, new data shows an increase in the number of Australians struggling to pay their phone and internet bills.
19: Sports update.
13: Souths will wear a special whiteout strip in honour of Jai Arrow tonight when they take on the Broncos at Accor Stadium to kick off round 15 of the NRL. The Rabbitohs need to win to stay inside the top eight. The FIFA World Cup gets underway tomorrow morning with co-host Mexico taking on South Africa. Former Socceroo Craig Foster says Australia's group of Turkey, the US and Paraguay will be hotly contested. And NBA legend Charles Barkley has called San Antonio the dumbest basketball team in the history of civilization after the Spurs blew a 29-point lead to lose to the Knicks in Game 4 of the Finals. And that's the latest from the Capital Radio Newsroom.
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21: We got a bit of action across the capital this afternoon into Pialago. Reports of a crash slowing traffic Pialago Avenue just near Oaks Estate Road. Western Creek, we got a crash reported. The Tuggeranong Parkway, very busy delay southbound just past the Glenlock Interchange. Into Kelsey, reports of another crash. Horse Park Drive slowing out of White Rod Avenue with police on site now. 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
20: 2CC weather. Alexander Watson Insulation. Canberra's cold. Your house doesn't have to be.
13: Partly cloudy, down to an overnight low of 5. Tomorrow, there's morning fog and sunny, a top of 17. On Saturday, showers increasing, staying at 17. And Sunday, showers easing, a top of 16 degrees. Right now, it's 9 in Nichols, it's 9 in Aranda, and it's 10 degrees in Pialago.
20: Canberra's news leader is 2CC.
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7: Hey all, welcome to Sports Today, and it is an action-packed show coming your way tonight. We've got NRL, State of Origin, AFL, FIFA, World Cup. We have got you covered. 131873 is the number if you want to be part of the show. 0460 873 873. If you'd like to send a text, you can get us with an email at 2GB or 4BC. Round 15 of the NRL kicks off tonight at the Core Stadium. The Rabbitohs, they are hosting the Broncos. It is a celebration of the career of Jai Arrow, who of course has retired after his diagnosis with motor neuron disease. What a fantastic player he was. He started at the Broncos, finished at the Rabbitohs. Both teams will form a guard of honour for their former teammate tonight. He'll also be ringing the Rabbitohs legacy bell, so it will be a night to remember. Nine's Brad Fittler will join me shortly for a preview. I'll have all the latest from both State of Origin camps. We will in fact cross to Reuben Cotter at Camp Marone. The Blues injury concerns continue. Mitchell Moses and Casey McLean are on restricted duty still at training at Wyong on the New South Wales Central Coast. Now, this was supposed to be D-Day for Mitchell Moses, so it is a little baffling to hear that he didn't join the team for an opposed session with Ron Massey Cup team Mounties. When he first twinged his hamstring before Origin 1, Laurie Daly said it was so minor he might even play for Parra that weekend. That was 3 weeks ago. He still hasn't played. And we had Laurie on the show on Tuesday night, and he said Moses had to be going flat out at training by today. The fact that he's now being given until Saturday's session, well, the hamstring just can't be 100%. So does that make it too risky to play Mitchell Moses at the MCG? Not just a hammy, I guess, but the fact that he hasn't played a game since Magic Round, which seems months ago. Daly stretching that deadline tells me he is concerned by what he saw in the first half at a Core Stadium in Game 1, and he believes he needs Moses out there, especially for his kicking game. We will hear from the Blues a little bit later in the show. The second men's one-dayer between Australia and Bangladesh is underway as we speak. The Aussies won the toss and elected to bat, and they got off to a flyer. Three for none. Short, Connolly and Renshaw all gone for ducks. Thankfully, there has been a recovery. Xavier Bartlett leading the way. So Australia now 6 for 169 in the 37th over. So they're posting a respectable score. They need to because they're already down 1-0 in the series. I'll keep you across those scores throughout the show. Also coming up tonight, Jai Sarong, who was a hero for the Swans last weekend. SBS football commentator David Bashir will preview the FIFA World Cup, which starts tomorrow morning. David is on the ground with the Socceroos in Vancouver. And what about the NBA today? The New York Knicks, they have completed the greatest comeback in NBA Finals history. Did you see this? They were trailing the Spurs by as much as 29 points. That was in the third quarter of Game 4. They fought back to win 107 to 106. They lead the seven-match series now 3-1. NBA legend Charles Barkley absolutely nailed the Spurs for their performance. I'll play you his astonishing comments a little bit later in the show. Adam Hawes with you this Thursday, the 11th of June. Welcome to Sports Today. Well, it is a special occasion tonight at the Core Stadium as the career of Jai Arrow is celebrated during the Rabbitohs-Broncos clash. For more, I'm joined by league legend Brad Fittler, who's on duty for Nine. Hello, Freddie.
8: Hey, Hawes. How are you, mate?
7: Good, mate. Good. Hey, great to see so much love for Jai. South, they're going to be wearing a special whiteout jersey for him tonight, and the Broncos are auctioning their jerseys to raise funds for him. It's going to be emotional out there.
8: Yeah, it sure will. And I think, you know, anytime you think of Jai at the moment, it's just gut-wrenching, really. And to watch, you know, young men or young people to go through something like this, especially in our family from a point of view of being a player. You know, I think it was only 6 months ago, he was in a pre-season, he had so much life, and he was that type of character that he was the life of the party. He gave everyone energy, and now it's our turn to give it back. So, yeah, hopefully we tonight's a good start, and we can help him out into the near future.
7: Yeah, we've got Jai July coming up. More details on that. Plus the world's biggest birthday, July 12, when the Rabbitohs play the night. So there's plenty coming Jai's way, which is great news. Now, on the footy front, both teams tonight pretty desperate for a win, probably more so the Broncos. I guess they've lost five in a row. Is this do or die for the Premiers? Does their season hinge on the result of this game?
8: Yes, I think so. And when you look at their team there, now, they've still got injuries, and also they're missing so many players to start of origin. So this is a real, you know, one of those club games, club performances that they'll look back on and, you know, could sort of sway their season and, you know, put it in the hands of a couple of rookies and people playing out of position. But these are the sort of night that can turn your season as well. So it'll be an interesting game. And, you know, South Sydney as well. Well, they haven't set the season alight the last, you know, the last month or so. They're still sort of sitting on the, I think, in the eight, but they also need a win to get, you know, get their momentum rolling again. I think Latrell's back in a couple of weeks. They're also missing players to start of origin, but I think given they're at home, they're the ones that I think that should be, you know, have favourites.
7: Well, who's going to step up for them, do you think? Who needs to really lift for the Rabbitohs?
8: Mate, Cody, you know, it's on Cody's back, I think. There's the other thing is the Broncos are starting with two back rowers in the front row. So Keon Kalamatangi, he's got a huge job. He's a bloke who can play 80 minutes. And if I'm Brisbane, I'm going after him and trying to fatigue him because they got Tolte and also Taha coming off the bench, the Broncos.
7: Yep.
8: So they need to get to Kalamatangi. But if he can do a good job, Keon, hold the middle, win the middle with Brandon Smith, and then I think Cody should be just too good.
7: I'll tell you who I reckon is going to have a big game. Adam Reynolds up against his old club. And I've got to say, Freddie, I'm a little surprised Ezra Mann is still on the bench, even with those three stars missing on origin duty. What do you think? Would you have brought him back in?
8: And Ben Hunt. So you got both those blokes on the bench. But it'll be interesting what happens tonight if he does change the starting lineup. I've got to say, the young bloke, Tom Duffy's been doing a great job at 5'8". So, but you'd think on a night like tonight when your season's on the line, you know, Ezra or Ben Hunt, you just, you know, if they have a big game, then they win a game for you.
7: How's the traffic, mate? We can hear the cars buzzing past there.
8: No, it's all good. It's all good.
7: Yeah,
8: good. Beautiful night in Sydney. It's going to be fantastic.
7: All right, well, give us your tip and a margin.
8: I'm going the Bunnies by six.
7: Oh, okay, that sounds like an exciting game. Hey, your mate Joey Johns put out a great column today saying to get more players into the NRL, we need to target South African rugby. I was just trying to think of South African rugby league experience. I can't think of too many players who have made the switch, made a success in the NRL. You played against South Africa in 1995 at the World Cup. Not many people know about that.
8: That's right.
7: What are your memories?
8: Oh, we flogged them.
7: Yes.
8: Absolutely flogged them. But you know what? My son plays rugby and played rugby recently, and their under 20 team are incredible. They won the World Cup last year as well.
7: Yep.
8: If I'm any type of recruiter, I'm going straight over to South Africa. There's a massive pool there. Their school system's incredible from a point of view of rugby, that is. But the athletes coming into their sport at the moment, they've won the last two World Cups. They're a good chance of winning it again. They're just suited to our game. A bit, you know, we talk about the Polynesians and the Kiwis and how suited they are to the game and how, you know, how quickly they've developed and, you know, talking about sort of initially weren't able to play big minutes, but now, you know, the Samoan teams, Tongan teams, can hold their own against Australia. So,
7: yeah,
8: I don't think it'd take too long. You know, setting up a system over there wouldn't be the dumbest thing to do. Also, it's a lot closer to Perth as well.
7: So, Joey's on the money. Let's get into South Africa.
8: Let's get Joey over there. Him and Joburg. Joburg nightclub. They'd love him.
7: He'd run amok, wouldn't he? great to have you on the show again, mate. Look forward to hearing your insights tonight on Nine.
8: All right, Horsey, have a good night.
7: You too. There is Brad, Freddie, Fittler, Rabbitohs v Broncos, live and free on 9 from 7:30 p.m. Don't miss it. Should be a wonderful occasion. We might get to a break, but we'd love to hear from you this Thursday evening on Sports Today. 131873 is the open line number, or you can text 0460 873 873.
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16: I'm Brooke Shan with the latest Canberra traffic. We've got heavy delays into Pialago with a crash reported on Pialago Avenue near Oaks Estate Road. Reports of a breakdown causing heavy southbound delays. Coulter Drive at Redfern Street into Cook, and it's filling the pinch northbound Majura Parkway approaching the Federal Highway. Very busy. The IGA 3-day sale starts tomorrow. 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If you see anything on the roads, call 1300 545 082.
2: Straight from the game with the latest scores. 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
7: Yeah, Adam Hall is with you this Thursday evening. As I mentioned earlier, Mitchell Moses was again on restricted duties for the Blues at training today at Wyong on the New South Wales Central Coast. So there's still got to be some sort of doubt over whether he will play in State of Origin 2 next Wednesday at the MCG. But hooker Api Korosau, he says the Blues aren't bothered by Moses' struggle to prove his fitness. He believes he'll be fine to play on game day.
17: I think Mitch is just one of those guys too. You have so much trust in. He's a full professional, and regardless of what happens today, you know, we'll know he'll be good for the game, even if he can't get through. But yeah, for us, it's all about just doing what we do well and getting on the same page with each other.
7: Yeah, Casey McLean also sat out training. He's got that ankle injury from the Tigers demolition the other day. So just looking at an article here from Christian Nicolussi in the Sydney Morning Herald, and it says Moses was confined to the southeastern corner of Murray Breen Oval on the New South Wales Central Coast, just completing a series of stretching and running drills. Blues Dr. Nathan Gibbs told the Herald he was happy with Moses' recovery. He says here, Mitch had a really good session. He got up to about 80% speed, but also did some volume to get some conditioning under his belt. He's due to go close to 100% on Saturday and be incorporated into team training. His hammy feels good. And I guess the fact Isaiah Katara has gone back to Dolphins duties for their match tomorrow against the Roosters suggests that he is on track to play Mitchell Moses. Let's have a look at the text line here. And this one, Greg from Liverpool. Come on, Adam. Do you think the coaches would tell you guys, the media, the real stories of how players' injuries are? No, Greg, I don't expect them to tell me the ins and outs of the injury, but I do get concerned when he doesn't train, when he's just doing stretches in the corner of the oval. Emmanuel says, Horsey, South in total have 12 players on the injured list, plus, of course, Jairo, for your information. Thank you, Emmanuel. Yeah, they are doing it tough like a lot of other teams. Darren says, Adam, Marie Moses not training. It could be Laurie just playing mind games with the media in Queensland to get them all thinking he's fit or not. Darren, there you go. You're onto something there. You could be right. I don't think Laurie's in the mind games, but maybe he's changed tact after losing last year's series. Scotty says, hi, Adam, was listening last night but didn't have anything to say. Lol. That's all right, Scotty. But this weekend, the Cowboys get 2 points guaranteed. Cheers, mate. Thank you, Scotty. Yeah, first bye for the Cowboys. Let's celebrate. They get 2 points and a well-earned break. No name on this from 832. He says, go the Blues. William says, hey, Adam, don't get us Parramatta fans, you must be missing a word there. Started, I think you're going to say, Mitchell Moses does not play for Parramatta anywhere near State of Origin time. William, I understand your frustration. A lot of Eels are telling me the same thing. Yeah, that he seems to get injured every State of Origin series time. Well, he has the last three Origin series. Moses has missed games for Parramatta due to injury sustained either during an Origin game for New South Wales or at training. So there is a lot of frustration out there. Hopefully he gets through game two unscathed and can come back and help the Eels win a few games. Josh the Bricky says, always is a mad diehard Eels fan who yells at the TV for 80 minutes versus the Dogs, because if we had Moses, we win. Origin is good, I love it, but I need our best player playing for Parramatta. Yeah, Josh, I just, addressed that one. Yeah, there's no doubt I think Parramatta win that game if Mitchell Moses is out there on the field. Okay, time now to talk a little bit of FIFA World Cup.
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7: Well, we are less than 12 hours away from the kickoff of the 23rd FIFA World Cup. One of the three host nations, Mexico, will take on South Africa. It kicks off at 5 a.m. our time. SBS is the only place to watch it. Speaking of which, we have SBS football commentator David Bashir on the line. Hey, David, welcome to Sports Today. You won't be able to sleep tonight.
18: Oh, Adam, I'll be out of sleep, but I'm pretty excited about the first match, absolutely.
7: Hey, before we talk on-field action, David, FIFA President Gianni Infantino held a rare press conference today in Mexico City. He's told everyone to chill about things like the Somalian referee being refused entry to the US, plus all the dramas on ticket prices. What did you make of what he had to say?
18: Look, I caught a bit of it, but obviously I've been focused on the Socceroos, Adam. So all I would say about that is that you know, they've got to take responsibility for officials that they bring into the World Cup. They should have been pre-vetted. And with this Somalian referee, I find it staggering that a referee who's a FIFA accredited, who's obviously been selected for the panel to officiate at the World Cup, can't get pre-approval to get into a country he's supposed to referee in. That is staggering to me.
7: Yeah, sure is. You've just been to Socceroos training. They play 2 p.m. Sunday, our time. They're up against Turquia in Vancouver. We'd dearly love to make a winning start. What are our chances?
18: Yeah, look, good. I can tell you, if you haven't already heard, it's sort of just popped up online that Mohamed Toure was the only player missing from today's training session. We obviously were only allowed 15 minutes, which is customary at major tournaments. So Mo Touré is a very important player, obviously, in Tony Popovich's plans. They revolve a lot of their attacking structures around his physical capacity and output. So if he were to miss the first match against Turquia, that would be a massive blow. I'm not saying he will, but he certainly was missing today, and that was a bit of a shock. It put the shock through the media court and, of course, I'm sure fans back home when they get to know the news.
7: You've seen plenty of the Socceroos over the years, David. What was the vibe there at training? Do they look relaxed? Do they look tense?
18: Look, they look relaxed, and I think the younger players are embracing this World Cup. I think they play with a certain sort of swagger and self-belief, which is great to see, and they've regenerated the squad. It's a really transitional squad, to be honest. It's one of those squads that gets you really excited, but we've got a tricky group. It's not a... It's not. We don't get some of the heavyweights of world football, but what we do get is a very even group. So I think if we play to our best, we can get through the group, but it really does depend on a positive result in the first match.
7: Yeah, so to give us a couple of other highlights of the weekend ahead, because personally I'll be actually interested in this USA-Paraguay game for the reasons you were just talking about, because they're Socceroos' next opponents.
18: Yeah, and Paraguay were a gnarly team in South American qualifying. They got through clearly as a qualified nation. Gustavo Alfaro, their Argentinian-born coach, is an excellent tactician. They're a defence-minded team. The United States play on the front foot. They play an expansive brand of football. So I think it's going to be a really interesting defensive structure by Paraguay trying to withstand a lot of passion, expectation from the United States.
7: And David, Argentina, defending champions, Lionel Messi back on board yet again. Do you see them going back-to-back?
18: I don't. I think they'll be a factor, but I just think the age of their squad, they haven't regenerated that well. I think there are other nations that are ahead of Argentina, in my view, but plenty would disagree, Adam.
7: Well, that's what makes it very interesting. David, the FIFA World Cup is here. You can catch all the action on SBS and SBS On Demand. David, we love the World Cup. We look forward to the SBS coverage starting tomorrow morning, Mexico versus South Africa.
18: Should be great. Thanks a lot.
7: David Bashir there from the SBS, and we'll have a full wrap of that first day of the World Cup tomorrow night with Mark Bosnich when he joins us as usual on a Friday night. Just checking their cricket score now, and things were looking good for Australia, but they have just hit the wall again. We saw Xavier Bartlett out for 52 off 48 balls. That was a magnificent partnership of 103 with Marnus Labuschagne, and then Adam Zampa's come out and he's gone first ball. So two quick wickets for Bangladesh, and Australia again reeling at 8 for 184. Marnus Labuschagne, the Aussies' only chance really. He is 54 not out. Coming back to what we were talking about with Andrew Johns and his column in the Sydney Morning Herald, the Eighth Immortal, he's come up with a plan to solve concerns over a lack of depth in the NRL, which will be stretched to breaking point, really, with potentially three new teams entering the competition in the next 3 years. He says, Joey, the NRL should be targeting rugby union players in South Africa, which I just touched on with Freddie Fittler. The Springboks, their rugby union's top team in the world. It's the main sport there. My worry is their knowledge of rugby league would be pretty minimal. They wouldn't have played it at school. They're probably not watching much of it on telly. So could they pick it up from scratch? Not many have. I mean, I'd love you to help me out here. Give me some names. Who are some South Africans who have cracked rugby league? Can you name any? 131-873 if you can help out. 0460-873-873 is the text line. Not really a rugby league stronghold, as we found out at the World Cup in 1995, as Freddie just reflected on. That score actually was Kangaroos 86, Rhinos 6. And Joey Johns, he actually broke the record in that game for most goals in a test match with 11, a lazy 11. Now, I mentioned Charles Barkley earlier, NBA legend. He has ripped a new one for the San Antonio Spurs after their unbelievable collapse in Game 4 of the NBA Finals. While most celebrated the New York Knicks for their record comeback from a 29-point deficit, Barkley went the other way, putting the crosshairs firmly on the spluttering Spurs.
19: We saw the dumbest basketball team in the history of civilization.
20: Oh, wow.
19: We saw they had a 25-point lead, took eight straight threes. Like, they thought to get, like, that was some of the most mismanaged, stupid basketball. Hey, when you blow a 29-point lead, the other team has to help you. The San Antonio Spurs helped the New York Knicks win this game by doing some of the stupid-ass stuff I've ever seen on a basketball court.
7: And he didn't care because the Spurs were standing literally right behind him. He was positioned with ESPN right in the center court, and he didn't care. And who... He's a pretty big boy, Charles Barkley. He probably wouldn't care. Hard to argue with what he said, though. they had that game in the bag, the Spurs, and I think they thought that, and they blew it big time. I tell you what, it was a celebrity-a-thon at Madison Square Garden. Celebrating the Knicks' win was Taylor Swift, Jerry Seinfeld, Ben Stiller, Adam Sandler, even John McEnroe, Superbrat, was there. So the Knicks lead that series now 3-1. Game 5 is Sunday morning, our time in San Antonio. All right, we've got to get to a break. On the other side, we will go to Camp Marone and speak with Ruben Cotter.
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7: The Maroons are striving to keep the State of Origin series alive when they take on the Blues at the MCG on Wednesday night. I'm thrilled to say we have Maroons forward Ruben Cotter on the line from Camp Marone. Hey Ruben, welcome to Sports Today.
28: Hey mate, thanks for having me.
7: Pleasure mate. Hey, you're running onto the MCG in less than a week. You did it back in 2024. There's going to be 95,000 people in the grandstands there. You've got to be pumped up about that.
28: Yeah, buddy. Really looking forward to it. Obviously played there before, so it's a huge stadium. Obviously different shape to what we're used to, but the crowd certainly got behind it. you know, back when I played there in 24, so I'm looking forward to getting back there Wednesday night.
7: Okay, so 1-0 down in the series. What's the mood like in camp? Is it the same as what it was before game one, or is there a bit more of an edge?
28: Yeah, look, we're still positive. Obviously disappointed with how the results went in that game one, but, you know, all in all, everyone's, you know, pretty positive, and still got a couple more sessions of preparation, but, you know, looking forward to, you know, what'll be a huge occasion next Wednesday night, and looking forward to going after it.
7: It must be a bit strange for you guys because you did lose game one, but most people would agree Queensland did more than enough to win that game in Sydney. Do you need to change much going into game two?
28: Yeah, look, I don't think we have to change too much. You know, our footy, I thought, you know, worked pretty well in that first half. I thought we put our foot off the pedal a bit in the second half, particularly obviously going down a man. We probably didn't go after the contest as much as we did in the first half. So probably about, you know, putting together a full 80-minute performance.
7: And Ruben, knowing there's no more second chances, does that bring out the best in yourself and you think the rest of your teammates?
28: Yeah, I think so. I think, you know, we all love a bit of pressure. So I just have to, you know, bring it back and not focus on the result as much. Just, you know, bring it back to the footy we want to play and going after the game we want.
7: And the Blues have been talking a lot about improving their starts because you guys have blown them away the last three games. Are you expecting them to come out maybe more aggressively?
28: Yeah. Yeah, I expect them to be fast and physical, you know, like they always are. It'd be a tough battle in the middle and on the edges as well. You know, I expect them to play a tough game, a lot at stake for both teams, so it should be a good battle.

0: and phones, obviously. We all try to, you know, not read into things and connect up when we can as a group. So, but yeah, there's no strict rules that Bill puts in place.
1: Okay. Playing at the MCG, it is neutral turf, of course, but they seem, from what I've seen, they seem to prefer Queensland down there. Ruben, are you happy for all Victorians to turn Queenslanders for the day?
0: Yeah, I'd love them. I'd love it if they, all 95,000 seats, you know, were filled with maroon gear. So, yeah.
1: And you didn't get the result last time in 24. So, do you take any lessons out of that game, Ruben, you played last time there at the MCG?
0: Yeah, we took a lot out of that game. Probably a bit of a turning point for us. We didn't go after the physicality and go after, you know, the war side of things. So we learned a lot from that camp as a group, and obviously got a few new faces, but we know how important it is to come out and start physical and start fast in those big games. So it's something that, you know, we're going to be focused on as well for game two.
1: Yep. Can't wait for this one. Ruben, great to have you on the show, mate. Enjoy camp and have a great game next Wednesday.
0: Thanks, mate. Appreciate it. Cheers.
1: Ruben Cotter there from the Maroons. Now, another insight into Kieran Foran, the man and the coach. We all know what a wonderful job he's done with the Seagulls since taking over from Anthony Seibold back in round four. They've won 8 out of 10 to be amongst the premiership contenders. It's been quite the turnaround. Well, today he's travelled to the Central Coast in his own time to catch up with Hamola Olakau'atu, who was, of course, dropped from the Blues' 19-man squad. He's 20th man. He's still training with the Blues, but he's not playing next Wednesday night. So that was a huge call by Laurie Daly. Obviously, Hamola wouldn't have liked that news anyway. So Kieran's gone up to have a chat with him. They've had a coffee together. And Kieran just wanted to check on the big fella, make sure he was doing okay. Sydney Morning Herald reporter Christian Nicolussi will have that story shortly online at the Sydney Morning Herald. Now, still plenty of talk about Kane Evans' interview on Nine's 100% Footy when he revealed he was gay and how keeping it a secret for so long led to alcohol abuse and homelessness. The Roosters and coach Trent Robinson have received a lot of praise for how they are helping Kane rebuild his life. But today Robinson deflected the praise, instead saying the game still needs to do more for players like Evans.
2: There has been positivity this week, and there should be towards Kane. He's the brave one. Towards us, I think it should be a reflection on how do we do better. You know, there are more gay players in the game. You know, there has to be, and we're still on a point where they will come out in the male game. They will in the women's game, but not in the male game. And I feel like that's the point, should be of reflection, not patting yourself on the back.
1: Yeah, it makes a lot of sense there, Trent Robinson. We wish Kane all the best. Now, in the meantime, Eels fullback Isaiah Ayongi has spoken for the first time publicly about his appearance in a controversial photo just before the start of this season. Ayongi copped a fine and a suspended one-match ban for breaching the NRL's code of conduct after a series of controversial images of him surfaced on social media of him smoking an unknown substance. The pictures were several years old and were posted without his consent. He says it was a harsh lesson on life in the spotlight.
3: Obviously, yeah, I got a big hit to the face at the start of the year, but yeah, it's obviously something that I don't want to happen again, and yeah, obviously it's not good being on the back page of the newspaper, so it was disappointing. I think just the fact of letting the club down and letting my family down, I think that was the biggest part for me.
1: Yeah, Isaiah's just getting back to his best after a long layoff with a syndesmosis injury. The Eels will need him to be at his very best if they're to beat the Raiders on Saturday night at Combank Stadium. Now, there is a rain delay in the cricket, so Australia might get saved there against Bangladesh. It was looking pretty gloomy. 8 for 187. Gloomy scoreboard too, by the way. 42 overs gone. Australia 8 for 187. Marnus Labuschagne is still there. 55 not out off 85 balls. Some much-needed runs there for Marnus. So we'll keep you abreast of that one. Up next, next, we'll talk to Jai Sarong from the Swans.
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5: NAB have revealed in their latest RBA economic update they no longer expect the Reserve Bank to hike rates in August. In fact, the next move in the cash rate for Australia is likely to be down, not up. And in good news for mortgage holders, they've formed the view the current cash rate of 4.35% will be reduced to 3.6% by the end of 2027.
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11: Well, my next guest enjoyed a career moment last week, booting the match-winning goal for the Sydney Swans against St Kilda at the SCG. His name is Jai Sarong, and he joins me on the line now. Hey, Jai, great to have you on the show again. A belated congratulations for last weekend.
12: Thank you very much. Thanks for having me, Adam.
11: Yeah, pleasure, mate. Hey, before we talk Port Adelaide, who you're facing on Saturday night, just to remind my listeners, you kicked a goal with 14 seconds left on the clock at the SCG to give Sydney a famous win over St Kilda. 42,000 people went nuts. What was it like out in the middle, Jai, when you knew the ball was going through the sticks?
12: Yeah, it was pretty crazy. Pretty surreal moment, to be honest. It's honestly a bit of a blur. I can't remember much of it, but... Yeah, it was a couple seconds of complete joy and then switch back on into defence mode because we had 15 seconds to sort of stop them from kicking a goal. So, it was a great moment. But, yeah, it was, wasn't very long-lasting.
11: Have you had time to reflect on it after the game? I mean, you played four seasons at Hawthorn, 10 games in total. So you made the move to Sydney for this year. And here you are now being mobbed after kicking the match-winning goal. It's been quite a change.
12: Yeah, for sure. This whole year's been great up in Sydney, and I'm really enjoying being at the football club and being in the city. It's been a great move for me. So, it took a bit of time to reflect and, really enjoyed spending time with family and friends reflecting on it. So, it's been a great move, and it was a great win.
11: And how was your phone after full time? How many messages?
12: Oh, it's pretty crazy, I think. I think the Instagram followers went up a fair bit, maybe like 1.5K. So,
11: beautiful.
12: It's pretty crazy, but Nah, it's cool. A lot of family and friends messaged me and congratulated me, so that was the main thing.
11: Well, enjoy it while you can, mate. It's a roller coaster ride, as you know, professional sport. But
12: Yeah,
11: mate, that win, though, it wasn't obviously not just you. The whole team had to dig deep to get out of that one. You're in a big hole down by 33 points. It shows that the Swans have some real fighting qualities this season.
12: Yeah, 100%. We knew the Saints are a really quality side and they were going to challenge us, and they certainly did that in the first half, and it was really... really great by the lads to sort of respond, especially with a few lads going down injured. So that was a really gutsy performance, and there's a lot of young guys that stood up in the big moments. Like, you look at Will Edwards' last quarter, Logan McDonald, those guys are still young, finding their way, but they had some really big last quarters and were a big factor in us getting across the line. And then obviously the stalwart legends like Heaney and Grundy and stuff, they were massive as well.
11: Yeah, a bit of a blow though. Justin McInerney sideline for what, gee, up to 10 weeks with a hammy.
12: Yeah, it's unfortunate for Justin, but the good thing about him is he's always going to bring plenty of energy to the group, and no matter whether he's playing or not, he's always going to bring a smile to the club. And I think he'll be back just before, or in finals, or just before finals, so it'll be a welcome addition at that time of the year.
11: And, Joy, you're off to Adelaide now to face Port Adelaide on Saturday night. Now, they're running 15th, last time I checked, so not many people will be tipping them to win. Does that make them a dangerous opponent?
12: Yeah, 100%. I think Adelaide is always a difficult opponent. The crowd gets up and about, and we're under no illusions that they're a very good side. Still, they've got a lot of really really quality players, and they've been in a lot of games this year, and they're a very strong defensive side. So it'll be a good challenge for us to go over there and get the win. Hopefully.
11: Well, Joe, once again, congratulations on what you're doing at the Swans this season, and best of luck against Port on Saturday night.
12: Thank you very much. Thanks, Adam.
11: Jai Strong there from the Sydney Swans. Now, the teams have just come through for this round, and Justin McInerney, as we know, he's out with a hamstring injury, so he won't be playing. Neither will defender Tom McCartan with concussion protocol. So into that Swans side comes Joel Hamling and Harry Cunningham. Giants, four big ones for them. Jesse Hogan, he is back from injury. This is for their match against the Saints on Sunday. Also coming back into the side, Ryan Angwin, Ollie Hannaford and Harry Oliver. So the troops are back on deck for the Giants. They've hit a bit of form, so looking to keep that run going. I can't believe this next story. The AFL advises the Gold Coast Suns player Max Noble has been found guilty of conduct unbecoming following an incident during the VFL Round 11 match. The AFL advises that Noble has been found guilty of breaching the rule, conduct unbecoming following an incident during their match against the Lions. The incident occurred in the second quarter. During the subsequent investigation conducted by the AFL Integrity Unit, Noble made full admissions that he used a highly offensive homophobic slur against a Brisbane Lions opponent. A highly offensive homophobic slur. So he's been issued a four-match sanction. The sanction is consistent with previous matters where a player has self-reported such conduct, expressed remorse and issued an apology. And there has been previous matters. That is the worry the AFL must be having right now. This seems to be happening way too much. I can think of half a dozen cases already this season. So there needs to be some extra education or something from the AFL to stop this happening, because it's completely unacceptable. So there you go, some news out of the AFL. There's fitness concerns for the Socceroos, first choice striker on the eve of the FIFA World Cup. Mo Touré missed training ahead of Sunday's game against Turquia in Vancouver. Teammate Jordan Boss says the likes of Titi Yengi might need to step up.
5: You know, we have other players as well that can also play striker and stuff, but yeah, obviously to have Mo is really nice for us, but yeah.
11: So that game, 2 p.m. Sunday, our time. You can catch that on SBS. Gout is staying positive after finishing sixth in the 200 metres at his first Diamond League meet. All eyes were on the young Aussie, but he was nearly a second slower than his PB, as Letsile Tobogo won in a time of 19.84 seconds.
13: Yeah, I mean, this is a great opportunity, man. This is my first Diamond League, and I'm excited to be here. The crowd is absolutely insane. The sold-out crowd, so it's amazing to be here. And the race didn't go as planned, but, you know, we'll keep pushing.
11: Yeah, great lesson there for Gout. Gout, he'll bounce back, no doubt about it. I found a couple of South African Rugby League players. Jared Saffy He won a competition with the Dragons in 2010. And Tian Strauss played a bit of footy with the Sharks. He also played test football for the Wallabies and the Springboks as well. So there you go. They're the only two I could find. Jared Saffy and Tian Strauss, South African raised rugby league players. Going to the text line now, Steve says Moses should have to walk on water to keep Strange out of the team. Ethan Strange was really good, Steve, that's right. But he was out there when New South Wales went down 20-0. Not that it was his fault, but I think Laurie is thinking of that 20-0 scoreline and how do we avoid that again. And I think he needs Moses out there for his kicking game to put the Queenslanders on the back foot. Darren says if game three is a dead rubber, coaches should hold back players. This is often a debate, Darren. If it's 2-0, should players be allowed to play for their clubs? They used to be able to if it was a dead rubber, but it's hasn't been the case for a long time, and I'd be surprised if the NRL ever overturns that. Dave, the bus driver, says, Horsey, I just want Mitchell to get through game two training without injury. When we go two up, he can stay at para. Yeah, thank you, Dave. I think plenty of Parramatta fans are in the same boat as you. A little bit of a shout-out here before we get to a break. It is the 60th anniversary gala night for St. Patrick's Junior Rugby League Club. So this will be taking place Friday, 26th of June, at the Blacktown Workers Club Ballroom. So get along there if you can. Guess who's performing? Eric Groth and the Gurus. Now, these guys are great. The Guru, how good was he for the blue and gold? So get out there and watch that. It's a fantastic, not the 60th anniversary. And Bobby, my mate, he's just given me a bit more information. Their greatest success, St. Pat's, was in 81, 82, 83, 86, winning the A-grade competition, same as Parramatta, in the same colours. What about that? They've had players such as Matt Moylan, Taz Battiri, Steve Martin. And our first international was a mate of mine, Mark Spud Carroll. So there you go. That's going to be a great night, the 26th of June, the St. Patrick's Junior Rugby League Club Gala Night. Quick break and back to wrap things up on the other side.
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11: There's some cricket news to finish. In England, captain Ben Stokes has been stood down for the second test against New Zealand after breaking team curfew. When you've got your captain breaking team curfews, you've got some problems, haven't you? So that was a no-brainer. Gus Atkinson, the fast bowler, also stood down. Australia's 8 for 187 versus Bangladesh after 42 overs. There's a rain delay there at the moment. The Aussies, they were 3 for none. Can you believe it? Thank you for all your calls and texts tonight. Stick around. Up next, we've got James Willis with Money News. Then it is Knights with John Stanley. Make sure you tune in tomorrow. I'll be chatting with Joey Johns, Bronte Campbell and the great Bozza.

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2: Good evening, I'm Sarah Wiedersehen. A man's been charged with harassing witnesses giving evidence to the Anti-Semitism Royal Commission. Madeleine McNeil reports.
3: Federal police were alerted to the alleged offensive emails last month. They've now searched a home at Woodburn in northern New South Wales, seizing electronic devices and prohibited weapons, as well as uncovering right-wing literature and pamphlets and instructions on how to make explosives. The 59-year-old has been charged with 8 offences, including using a carriage service to menace, harass or cause offence and intimidating a witness. Madeleine McNeil reporting.
2: One Nation will pursue an audit of donations to its Fire the Liar campaign, which has raised more than $2 million. Moving billboards have started rolling out across the Prime Minister's Sydney electorate, accusing him of breaking election promises. Anthony Albanese has raised concerns the donations may not be legitimate. One Nation official James Ashby says the party is making sure everything is above board.
4: We've made the decision this morning that we'll get the website independently audited by a forensics team, and they can actually give a stat deck to state that the website is real, the money's real, the count is real, and let's just put them under bed.
2: The opposition leader Angus Taylor has ruled out doing a deal with One Nation, saying the coalition will contest every seat at the next federal election. There have been suggestions the Liberals and One Nation should contest seats they think they can win without cannibalising each other. Some MPs believe this is the fastest way to potentially defeat Labor at the next federal election. The US and Iran have exchanged strikes across the Middle East for a second consecutive day, further straining an already fragile ceasefire. US Central Command says it's completed a wave of self-defense strikes targeting military, surveillance and radar sites in southern Iran. In response, Iran has launched a round of strikes targeting US military assets in countries across the region. JB Hi-Fi will refund about 200 customers after the consumer watchdog raised concerns it may have misled them. The ACCC claims the retailer promoted 17 products as having been discounted from a previously higher price when that wasn't the case. Commissioner Luke Woodward says it's decided against court action due to circumstances of the blunder.
5: JB Hi-Fi agreed to resolve the matter with us quickly. These were technical or human error breaches, so we considered it a reasonable resolution in this case to get a quick consumer refund outcome and not take further court action.
2: And the corporate watchdog has confirmed it's formally investigating consultancy firm KPMG following allegations it misused confidential information.
6: For Canberra's best coverage of the NRL, join the Continuous Call team every Saturday and Sunday from 1pm. Now a sports update on 2CC.
2: The Rabbitohs could slip out of the NRL top 8 tonight if beaten by defending premiers the Broncos, who are looking to end a 5-game losing streak. South players will be wearing a special whiteout strip in honour of Jai Arrow, who's been diagnosed with motor neuron disease. 5/8 Mitchell Moses has again been restricted to light duties at New South Wales Blues training as he manages a hamstring complaint ahead of Origin Game 2. Round 14 of the AFL begins tonight with the Western Bulldogs hosting Adelaide at Marvel Stadium. Luke Kennedy will make his AFL debut for the Dogs. The second one day between Australia and Bangladesh has been interrupted due to bad weather. The Aussies are 8 for 187 after 41 overs. At one stage they were 3 for none. And the FIFA World Cup begins tomorrow morning with co-host Mexico taking on South Africa. That's news and sport.
1: 2CC weather, Alexander Watson Insulation. Canberra's cold. Your house doesn't have to be.
7: It's mostly clear throughout the night, getting down to a low of 5. Tomorrow, there's a morning fog before being bright and sunny, going for a top of 17. On Saturday, cloudy and showers are increasing, staying at 17. And then on Sunday, it'll be partly cloudy and showers easing, going for a top of 16 degrees.
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16: Yes, good evening. Great to have your company on 2GB Sydney, 4BC Brisbane, 2CC Canberra and our network stations right across the country. Welcome to this Thursday edition of Money News. In a moment, I'm keen to get your feedback on whether you believe the government should extend the fuel excise, which is due to come to an end, the halving of the fuel excise, the tax that we're paying on fuel that has been reduced over the past few months will come to an end at the end of this month. But I think there's a pretty strong argument to be extending this month to month, or at least phasing it back in rather than allowing it to go back beyond the 50 cents per litre we normally pay in tax on fuel, and allowing the petrol companies to put the price up by what some estimates are saying today, 40 cents a litre immediately from the day after this excise cut comes to an end. Now, it does cost $1 billion every month that the excise is reduced on fuel, as it has been by more than half at the moment. But at the same time, we have an inflation crisis in this country. So much of what the Reserve Bank does every time they meet is dictated to by the official ABS data, which looks at the costs of services. And so many of those different price points and items are based on transport and trucking and moving things around the country. So let's figure out a way to keep those prices down. It's in front of us. Reduce the tax on petrol, not permanently, but given that the Strait of Hormuz and the Middle East situation continues to unfold, the Strait of Hormuz has been shut in the last 24 hours again. The oil price will once again fluctuate. This is common sense. I would have thought to do this month by month and give Aussies and business owners and trucking companies and tradies effective cost of living relief. I'm keen for your views on that tonight. 131873 is our number. The text line 0460 873 873. Also, it's interesting to note, before I give you an update on a fascinating story that is unfolding between the Australian government, the pharmaceutical benefit scheme, and one of the world leading pharmaceutical companies who are worth $1 trillion on the global stage. But it's interesting to note that Labor's tax changes announced in the federal budget have already sent a massive chill through the property market, Westpac says applications for investor home loans have plunged by 20%. That's in the last 3 weeks. One of the big four banks, Westpac, says Aussies are concerned about the proposed changes to negative gearing and the capital gains tax and the discount that has applied since 1999. The reforms that were announced by Jim Chalmers on budget night would abolish negative gearing for existing properties and introduce a minimum 30% on capital gains from 2027. According to the story in the Financial Review, Westpac says many investors are now hitting pause on property purchases while they wait to see what happens next. The bank is also forecasting house prices will fall this year. They're predicting drops of around 3% in Sydney, 4% in Melbourne. But mind you, the Brisbane property market continues to be quite steady and significantly growing. Westpac's chief executive of consumer, Carolyn McCann, believes it won't be a sudden decline. She's told the Financial Review customers and the community could be a bit more concerned about the changing signals. The dynamics of the market mean it won't be a dramatic decline. Some analysts, however, are not so hopeful, and we've said that the investment bank Morgan Stanley has already warned that prices could drop by as much as 10% nationally. But critically, the key number here is in the last 3 weeks, applications for investor home loans have plunged by 20%. Now, if that 20% and the houses that these investors would have purchased by taking advantage of long-time tax breaks, if those houses have been replaced one for one by first home buyers and young people, then great, fantastic, we've won. But you and I both know that is not the case. There's an interesting brawl I've been reading about in the past few days in the world of health, and it involves a $1 trillion pharmaceutical company and Australia's pharmaceutical benefit scheme. Now, the American firm Eli Lilly are the producers of Mounjaro, which is a global and growing drug used to treat obesity and type 2 diabetes. It is a self-injecting drug, and it has been subsidised by governments across the world. There are hundreds of thousands of Australians apparently already using it, but without the support of the pharmaceutical benefit scheme, the cost at the moment is 10 milligrams for a dose pen, which lasts for about a month, and that's about $550. So for the average person and for those that are not earning a large income, that may be struggling with type 2 diabetes and obesity, it is largely, for a lot of people, unaffordable at the moment. And after a long delay between the company and the Australian government, negotiations have broken down. And at this stage, this drug will not be subsidised by the PBS. Now, for what it's worth, the numbers speak for themselves. More than 1.2 million people live with type 2 diabetes in Australia. We have an obesity crisis in both adults and children. And there will be an argument here, in my personal view, the more treatment options that are subsidised and available for the average person, the better. That is my personal view only. Gabrielle Reppin is Executive Director for Value, Access and Public Affairs for Eli Lilly's ANZ branch. She's on the line for us tonight. Gabrielle, good evening and thanks for your time.
17: Thanks, James.
16: For those that don't and have heard nothing about this, just tell us what Mounjaro is.
17: So Mounjaro is a medicine that is registered for type 2 diabetes, obesity, and obstructive sleep apnea. It's a medicine that acts on two hormones in the gut, and those hormones help regulate hunger and blood sugar. The most common dose of Mounjaro that patients are on is just under $400 a month, which we recognize is too expensive for many patients. If the medicine is on the PBS, then patients pay $25 or less per month. So, of course, there are many patients who can afford that, but certainly can't afford to pay on a private prescription.
16: Now, just talk us through the history of the negotiations to try and get on the PBS and be funded partly or subsidised funding by the government. Just talk us through that process.
17: So it has been a long process. We have spent the last 3 years and four submissions in an attempt to get the medicine funded on the PBS. Unfortunately, we have had to walk away from that negotiation recently, which was a really difficult decision for us, having spent so much time really trying to get affordable access for patients in Australia. Unfortunately, the price that we were offered by the advisory committee to the government, it was far below the price that we've negotiated with other governments globally. So that includes countries like the UK, and it also includes countries which are much less wealthy than Australia, like China. In a dozen countries around the world, governments are willing to value this medicine, and the price that the advisory committee recommended was well below. And then to your point on conditions, there were conditions attached to the listing beyond the sort of initial price, which meant the company was at risk of actually losing money if we proceeded. And so there really wasn't a viable path forward for us. And that's disappointing for patients. It's also really frustrating because Mounjaro is actually listed as an essential medicine by the World Health Organization. So we're devastated.
16: In terms of these delays, what have you noticed as part of the process that you think has been problematic?
17: Yeah, so I think the first point I'd make is that it is not just Mounjaro that is struggling to be funded on the PBS. This is an issue for many medicines. When I think about just the medicines our company makes, the last five medicines we've brought to Australia, only one of those is subsidized on the PBS at the moment. And those other medicines treat conditions like severe eczema, inflammatory bowel disease, Alzheimer's disease. So this is an issue far beyond Mounjaro and type 2 diabetes. And it really goes back to how the Australian government and the advisory committee value innovative medicines. These new medicines, they take billions of dollars and decades to research and bring to market. Many times those medicines, they fail in late stage trials. So it's a very risky and very expensive process. And if the medicines are not valued at the other side, we can't reinvest and solve the conditions for the next generation. So there's an underlying issue with how medicines are valued in Australia that's really preventing patients getting affordable access across the board.
16: But in fairness, there are some rival companies that are offering similar treatments to what you're trying to offer that are subsidised by the PBS. Is that correct?
17: Yes. So in type 2 diabetes, there are a number of treatments subsidized. In the class of medicines that Mounjaro is in, there have been a number that have not been able to list on the PBS over the past few years and actually beyond that. When it comes to other indications for Mounjaro, like obesity, there have not been any medicines that have secured funding despite many attempts.
16: I think that the broader concern here is that away from just your drug, it seems that there are delays of several years sometimes for Australians to have access to medications at a cheap price that may be freely available in the United States and the UK and in other countries. We seem to be a mile behind.
17: Yeah, that's right. And I think it's really hard to understand when you consider that Australia is a relatively wealthy country. I recently looked at 10 comparable markets and our portfolio, our company's portfolio, and Australia had by far the least medicine subsidized for our population. We're currently looking at delays after registration of more than 700 days to get a medicine reimbursed. And that's for the medicines that actually get on the PBS. The majority of medicines actually never get funded in Australia. And so we really are starting to fall behind other countries in terms of, you know, what Australian patients have access to at an affordable price.
16: And as part of this, do you think, has Australia fallen behind other parts of the world in relation to their official government approach to how to deal and combat obesity and type 2 diabetes and those kind of conditions?
17: I believe so. I think if you look at the cost of these conditions

0: to Australia as a nation. Diabetes costs more than $9 billion a year, and obesity costs more than $45 billion a year. So there is a very strong case for investing in medicines that can treat these conditions upstream. And if you think of, you know, getting sick, like your house catching on fire, you want to invest in a smoke alarm so you can put that fire out, you know, at the beginning and not wait until your house is ablaze before you're calling the fire brigade. And it's just the same with medicines. What we see in Australia is investment in medicines being flat or actually declining as a proportion of what the government's spending on healthcare, whereas hospitals at the other end, that expenditure is going up and up. And so from our perspective, it feels like there is an opportunity for Australia to invest more in prevention and medicines to stop those complications developing. And I would say that Australia has fallen relatively behind.
1: Look, at the end of the day, and look, both sides, this is not their first negotiations. Governments have been dealing with pharmaceutical companies for a long period of time. You're dealing with governments all over the world. You're never going to be completely on the same page, but it does appear that things are a long way off. We appreciate your time.
0: Oh, thank you very much for having me. And I appreciate this is an issue for all Australians, given there are so many medicines that are not currently on the PBS that your listeners will need access to.
1: That's Dr. Gabrielle Reppin, Executive Director for Value Access and Public Affairs for Eli Lilly's ANZ branch. They are the manufacturers of Mounjaro. Yeah, and I'm not sold on that one way or another. But you might have a view on that. 131873. There are some arguments very strongly in favour of more of these drugs being subsidised by the PBS. We have a huge obesity problem in this country. We have a huge issue with type 2 diabetes. For many, many years, people have spoken about diet and exercise and the importance of doing those things well and being careful about what you put in your mouth and make sure you exercise every day. Some people can follow that. Many people cannot. And there are 1.2 million people living with type 2 diabetes. Obesity and diabetes are responsible for thousands of deaths in Australia every year, and we don't seem to have enough tools to be dealing with that. Suddenly drugs from the other side of the world come along. They're TGA approved. They are proven in other parts of the world to be helping with these things directly. And the government, after several years of negotiations, says, nah, sorry, we can't come to a deal. Move on to somewhere else. Now, this is a trillion-dollar company. They're big enough and rich enough and ugly enough to be looking after themselves. But there is something about this that we need to be discussing at length. And Chris is making a very sensible point tonight. The question with something like Mounjaro or another drug like Ozempic, which is subsidised under the PBS, is how much will it save Medicare down the track and doctor visits for obesity and diabetes and other issues? Pancreatic, liver and kidney issues, heart issues. It may end up saving the government a lot of money. Another text here, our government makes millions and millions of dollars from medicinal marijuana, but they won't subsidise diabetes and weight loss medications because they probably won't make money out of it. It is a joke. Have you got a view on that? Give me a call, 131873 or the text line 0460 873 873. This is Money News. After the break, we're going to talk the fuel excise, which is coming to an end. The tax on fuel, which has been reduced for the past few months, will end, according to the government, at the end of this month, and prices are expected to spike by up to 40 cents a litre. Those details next.
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1: Well, I only go to the people in the know. Riverland Tiles.
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3: Yeah, a quick call before we move on in relation to weight loss drugs and their availability under the Pharmaceutical Benefits Scheme, which costs Australians billions of dollars every year. It subsidises a range of medications, but there is clearly a trend emerging where there are drugs that are freely available at a cheap price all over the world, including the UK, the US, France, China. But then Australia, we're always last on the supply chain, but there seems to be issues just in terms of us approving things that other countries may be far well in advance. And we're talking years ahead in some cases. Jenny's online. Hi, Jenny.
4: Hi, how are you?
3: Good. Go ahead. What would you like to say?
4: Oh, and just, it actually breaks my heart hearing that conversation about how the negotiations have stalled putting Mounjaro on the PBS. For the last 3 or 4 years, I've been on and off. I started with Ozempic, like a lot of people did back in the day. Mm. It worked for a little while, then it stopped because it just doesn't affect my body in the same way that Mounjaro has. And, you know, that's costing me about $700 over the course of 2 months.
3: Yep.
4: And, you know, I'm in a privileged position that I can afford that at this point in time, but I'm actually just about to be made redundant. So, you know, I'm not going to be able to afford that coming up, you know. So it just really, it grinds my gears to hear that, you know, the government just are being so anti putting this on the PBS.
3: Yeah, and it doesn't make sense to me, Jenny, and it seems like we're in a situation where you've got a very, very well-off pharmaceutical giant worth $1 trillion who have come to the table and been able to do deals with governments all over the world to make this freely available for citizens that are battling type 2 diabetes and also battling obesity. But in Australia, for some reason, they haven't been able to get a deal done. And when you have the bosses of companies like this that are making critical comments about the way that these negotiations have been able to drag on and what appears to be elements of amateur hour, well, it's not good enough. It is simply not good enough. Paul says, enjoy your program. Until we means test Medicare, there will never be enough money in the system for those who need it. 131-873 is our number. Now, there is a critical decision for Treasury and the Albanese government. In a few weeks, June 30, the tax that we pay on fuel will no longer be discounted and will return to above 50 cents per litre. It had been reduced dramatically in light of what has occurred in the Middle East. And we hear today that the Strait of Hormuz has again been blocked. That will impact oil prices globally. And as we can remember, and it feels like it was a long time ago, but only a few months ago, there were hundreds of service stations that were bone dry. Many places didn't have diesel, and fuel was above $3 a litre in capital cities in some areas. And all of a sudden, Treasury has said, hey, you need to bring this back to the full rate of above 50 cents a litre. Otherwise, we're going to blow too big a hole in the budget. For every month that the fuel excise is not being charged at its full rate of tax, it costs taxpayers $1 billion. But in my view, I think this is very sensible cost of living relief that is felt and needed across large parts of the economy at the moment. Peter Currie is a spokesperson with the NRMA who monitor petrol prices closely. He's on the line for us tonight. Peter, thanks for your time.
5: G'day.
3: Everything you've heard out of the government, I think it would be surprising if the fuel excise cut was extended beyond the end of this month. Is that what you're anticipating?
5: Yeah, certainly. I mean, what they've told us so far is that they're not looking to extend it. I mean, that's what they've been saying publicly from day one. We note that, you know, there's still 2 and a bit weeks to go, so they've still got time to make a final assessment about where prices are at the end of the month. But certainly, There's been no indication they're intending to extend it, and we've seen nothing to the contrary of that.
3: I mean, there's been a huge drop in prices, and obviously some of that would be due to global factors, but given the situation globally continues to unfold, there'd be a lot of motorists wondering why it can't be extended. It's obviously a very expensive exercise to be halving or pausing the excise for even a day.
5: Yeah, well, it's cost the bottom line for the fuel excise about $3 billion in this year's budget figures. And remembering that the excise should be going to fixing our road network and making them safer, that's not something we should ignore, given the road toll is as high as it is. This is the second time now the federal government has done this. We know that the previous government cut the excise in half for 6 months during the peak of the Russia's invasion of Ukraine, where we saw those record high prices. It doesn't surprise us that they've at this point said that they're going to stick with the original plan. It will add about 33 cents a litre onto the current price based on today's prices, but, you know, it's oil. We've seen in the last few months just how volatile it is. So we don't know what the average prices are going to be at the end of this month. We just don't know what the situation is going to look like. It could be that prices fall significantly off the back of finally an end to the war, or things could get worse and the prices are even higher. So such is the volatility. I'm not surprised the government isn't really making much move, suggesting.
3: If it does come to an end, Peter, at the end of this month, will we see the prices go up straight away from July 1, or does it take longer than that?
5: Yeah, really good question. So it depends on the service station. So some will put their prices up immediately. We know that because some dropped their prices immediately when the excise was cut. Others will wait until they've sold the fuel that's in their tanks because they would have bought it at the lower price. And then once they restock their tanks, they'll put their prices up based on what they pay the terminal gate price. So short answer is it depends on where you live. Regionally, we expect it to take a bit longer, and it depends on the service station. We pay the tax, we pay it at the bowser, they collect it and they give it to the government. Yeah. So the terminal gate price or the wholesale price is what they pay at the terminal, obviously, and then they add their profit to that.
3: Very interesting, Peter. We appreciate your time. That was Peter Currie from the NRMA. Let's now go to economist Stephen Walters, a regular on this program with Optimal Economics, to see what he makes of it. He's on the line. Stephen, thanks for your time.
6: No problem, James.
3: Do you believe the fuel excise cut should be extended beyond the end of this month, or is it time to go back to the full rate?
6: Oh, look, I think it's time to go back to the full rate. It's been a help to motorists, particularly those who spend a lot of time in their car, and the diesel use in Australia, we know, is probably among the highest in the world as a share of GDP. So it's been helpful, but let's keep this in perspective. Petrol prices and diesel prices have come down more than a dollar a litre, in fact, since the spike a few months ago. So, yeah, the government helped a little bit, but it's been swamped by a big fall in energy prices anyway. And we saw in the budget a month ago, literally a month ago today, that we're running really sizable deficits and right out into the foreseeable future. This cut to the fuel excise costs taxpayers $1 billion a month. It's extremely expensive. And really, I think it's probably time that and this is the government's plan. This is not radical. The government's already planning to return the fuel excise to its original rate. So I think that'd be the right thing to do.
3: Stephen, you just highlighted the cost of the fuel excise being reduced for the time being, $1 billion a month. But at the same time, when we have such an inflation problem in this country, which appears to be growing in some sectors, and so many parts of the economy are linked to trucking and transport, who use more fuel than anyone, there would surely be an argument from someone that this is the most effective form of cost of living relief at the moment.
6: Of course, there's an argument in favour of that, and that may well be what the government chooses to do. It's a popular measure, and it would actually help take a bit of the heat out of inflation. But honestly, I think the impact of the cut in the excise has been swamped already. And don't forget, there's a lot of inflation coming down the pipe already. We've got a lot of supply chain constraint costs, things from packaging to fertilisers to food to plastics to plumbing equipment, all the prices of those are about to go up. That could be an argument for actually keeping the fuel excise cut in place because it takes a bit of heat out of that. But frankly, there's so much inflation coming down the pipe, I don't think you'd even notice that much, to be honest, if the fuel excise cut was extended. It would help. It would make a difference. But remember, taxpayers' funds are very scarce. The government needs to choose carefully what they spend this money on. And frankly, $1 billion a month, yes, it would be helpful, but we just haven't got the luxury of doing that anymore.
3: You talk about inflation coming down the pipe, Stephen. What do you fear about what is ahead in the short and medium term? Let's talk the next 12 months. I know some of the big banks are starting to say that the next time that interest rates will be cut, will be moved, will be a reduction, and we could be down to the mid-threes by the end of next year. But what are you thinking at this stage?
6: Oh, I think that looks really optimistic at this stage, James. It's possible, but I think probably rates will go up first. They may come down next year, but I think they'll go up in the near term. Remember, inflation's already about 4.5%, so it's well above what the Reserve Bank targets. We've just had a big spending budget, another $30 billion unleashed into the economy this year and next combined. And we know that all those inflation pressures are coming over the next few months because of the war. So, look, the Reserve Bank may look through that. They've done that in the past. They may say, look, this is a temporary boost to inflation. We're not going to raise interest rates into that. But I think the combination of inflation being well above target, we've got the big spending budget that's still to be washing through the economy. I think the chances that rates go up again before the end of the year, and then quite possibly they could be coming down next year.
3: Stephen, we really appreciate your time. Thanks for joining us.
6: Thanks, James.
3: Stephen Walters from Optimal Economics. 131873 is our telephone number. If you have a view on that for us tonight, for the truckies and the tradies that are listening to us, this is going to come to an end in a few weeks. Now, in fairness, when this was first put in place, petrol prices were above $3 a litre in some capital cities, in some parts of the country, and even some regional areas. It's $1 billion in lost tax a month for every month that we're not charging the full rate of the fuel excise. But there are other ways rather than the government just pulling a lever and putting it back to the full rate by June 30 and allowing prices, as Peter Currie just said from the NRMA, to go up by 30 or 40 cents per litre. This could be phased in. There could also be the option to just apply these discounts to those that are in the trucking industry to make sure they're not paying through the nose for diesel. And we just have to keep in mind that the Strait of Hormuz out of the Middle East was closed today and could be closed again tomorrow. And the issue of oil prices fluctuating and becoming far too expensive for Australians to afford is likely to continue on and off unless there is some sort of miraculous ceasefire. I think this is the most effective cost of living relief that a government could be applying, far more than other programs. I mean, you talk about the $5, $6 billion that have been spent for the cheaper home battery scheme to give people a cheap battery for their rooftop, and that is being wrought left, right and centre based on everything that I'm hearing. This is across the board, it's countrywide, and it's every litre of fuel, instead of paying 50 cents in the dollar in tax with after-tax dollars –

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13: On the text line 0460 873 873, Bruce says, if the fuel levy goes back up by another 26 cents per litre to the full rate, then inflation will go up and that will put upward pressure on interest rates. Emmanuel says, if the Prime Minister has half a brain, he should extend the reduction of excise month to month, and he may get a little bit more love from the Australian public. Well, it's a $1 billion a month decision to have the fuel tax at more than 50 cents per litre, but Bruce's point is valid, and we make so much of this consumer data that is dropped in our laps every month, month to month. There's all sorts of different bits of consumer data, how much services are costing. The RBA has a good hard look at all of this before making its decision on monetary policy, which, by the way, it will do again next week for that's the next meeting, and is expected to keep rates on hold this time around. But all that data is critical, and so many different price items and schedule items that you read in this data from the ABS are linked to transport and trucking and moving things around. And if fuel prices are up, then guess what? The cost of everything goes up. That's why there's a huge argument to consider extending this, even if you have to streamline it for certain services across the board.
14: And now on Money News, the Market Wrap. Terry Shear is Australia's leading landlord insurance specialist, offering cover for investment properties, including loss of rental income. 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
13: Yeah, it's a tough old time at the moment. The ASX 200 down by 20 points or 0.2%, 8,633 at close. And the last time I looked, the Aussie dollar, for the first time in a while, was hovering below 70 US cents. Scott Phillips is the

0: Chief Investment Officer at the Motley Fool, fool.com.au. He's on the line for us tonight. Thanks for your time, Scott.
1: James, good evening. Good to be with you, mate.
0: Yeah, the Aussie dollar's copped a bit of a hammering in recent weeks.
1: It has, mate, down quite a bit over the past, pretty much 5 or 10 trading sessions. So exactly that last couple of weeks, hovering, as you said, just below 70 cents. It's also down against the major currencies. And we kind of talk about the Aussie versus the US, and that's the benchmark rate. Sometimes it's US dollar strength that pushes the Aussie down. Sometimes it's genuine Aussie dollar weakness. And this time around, it's the latter. We're down against all the major currencies. And look, you know, it's always impossible to impute every possible reason that every possible buyer or seller of currency might be doing it. But we can infer a couple of things. The first thing is Australia's currency is considered a commodity currency. And we know with ongoing challenges in Iran, we kind of felt it was going to get better. And then we're now worried they might get worse again. The oil price was up over the past 24 hours. In that circumstance, a commodity currency like Australia tends to be sold off. And then not unrelated, economic growth globally, if the oil price remains higher for longer, is in jeopardy. We've seen the US inflation figures at 4.2%.
0: Yeah.
1: And so some concerns about global economic growth. And again, in that context, that is bad news for commodity sales, bad news for commodity prices, and generally bad news for the Australian dollar. We're not just a country of mines, but increasingly the rest of the world sees it a little bit like that when they're looking for a way to play these trends. The Aussie dollar often comes into play.
0: Very quickly, Scott, I said last night that all expectations and predictions were that the US Fed would not have to hike interest rates in America, but this inflation data is concerning. It's the highest rate in 3 years.
1: That's huge. And it jumped from this 2.4% before the war broke out, now 4.2%. Kevin Warsh was chosen by Donald Trump in part because he was a fellow traveller on cutting rates. How can you afford to cut rates when you're at 4.2%? How can I afford not to increase them at 4.2%? Those are really, really big questions. There's lots of politics, lots of economics, lots of government debt implications on this one. But yeah, a massive increase from 2.4 to 4.2 in the space of a few months. And it's not going to get better anytime soon, unless until the oil price falls and falls permanently.
0: Now, Southern Cross Media has been in the spotlight. Their stocks have plunged over 4%. It comes after reports that Channel 7 will be slashing up to 300 jobs. This was huge news today. Some high-profile newsreaders and reporters sadly called today and told they no longer had jobs, but 300 jobs to go, we believe.
1: Mate, free-to-air telly is a tough business, right? And this is really hard. Advertising revenue is down. Viewer numbers are down. Advertisers increasingly are preferring either live ads, like on radio, frankly, or the pay-per-click ads where you can literally track directly what's going on. That combination has been awful news for Seven, unfortunately. And the newly combined business, the old Southern Cross Austereo with Seven, basically saying, you know what, this is not sustainable cost-wise. Now, at some point, you can't cut your way to greatness, right? So you can take some costs out. But as you rightly point out, if you lose some of your better and more popular staff, you do risk very seriously denting the ratings. But they kind of feel like they've got no choice. It's a really tough one. I don't know how you get out of this one on free-to-air TV in particular, but it is absolutely a battleground right now. They probably are going to have to lose those people. I suspect and I fear more job cuts across some of the rest of the free-to-air networks just in keeping with that. Nine said the same thing effectively. 10 owned by Paramount, not quite as public these days, but that's remains the key issue.
0: Yeah.
1: Can you right-size the cost base based on falling revenue? Or more importantly, frankly, how do these organisations get revenues back up? I suspect Nine's slightly better placed with Stan.
0: Yeah. And
1: Seven,
0: Sport.
1: I mean, it's tough.
0: Yeah, absolutely. I mean, the real question here, Scott, for all these TV networks is how long does the 6 o'clock bulletin remain and those appointment listening bulletins, which cost enormous resources across the board. Mm-hmm. And as we know, consumer habits are changing dramatically. Hey, I want to spend a little bit of time on this tonight. Elon Musk, SpaceX, you would have read all about this during the week. It's being described by the Financial Review as the stock version of the Melbourne Cup. Obviously, ComSec are very much involved, but a lot of Aussies are keen to get involved. What do you make of what is unfolding at this stage?
1: Oh, man, we don't have enough time to do it enough justice, mate, so I'll try and do it in dot points. $1.8 trillion US dollars, 100 times sales. Bear in mind, when Facebook went public, it was 25 times sales. When Google went public, it was 5 times sales. When Apple went public, it was 3 times sales. So you've got a really, really high price here. For a business that, I mean, I was going to say the sky's the limit, the stars are the limit, the universe is the limit, right? Relandable rockets, low Earth orbit satellites, AI. I mean, this is about as sexy as it gets when it comes to tech stocks, right? And some of the stuff they do is amazing. The challenge is, will they be able to justify that valuation? Can they grow fast enough and big enough to make this work? The IPO, the sellers are getting full value. The buyers are going to have to hope Elon's got a lot of tricks up his sleeve. And the Australian connection, mate, is really important. So this is the first time we've had a US IPO that has been effectively available, almost identical to an Australian IPO. There was Australian prospectus, there are Australian brokers on board, ComSec, some of the other full-service brokers that are offline brokers are making an absolute fortune out of this one. Australians tip billions of dollars into this particular IPO. So it's kind of one, it's about SpaceX, right? But long-term, this makes the stock market world a little bit smaller. It means we have a lot of people going to open US brokerage accounts for the first time. They're going to buy more US shares as a result. It's a watershed in a whole lot of different ways. I'm not buying shares in SpaceX, mate, I have to say. Yep. No view on what happens short term. You could have a lot of buyers just jump in. You could have a lot of sellers say, great, we'll dump our shares and get a good price. So it could be super volatile. It could go in either direction in really big ways over the short term. Longer term, as I said, that real question for SpaceX is, can you justify 100 times sales? And this is still a loss-making business. Lost $5 billion last year. That's still a $1.8 trillion valuation. That is a massive gap to close. Frankly, if anyone could do it, Elon probably can. His success has been amazing with Tesla and with SpaceX up to this point. But the mountain is pretty tough to climb and it's a pretty steep slope.
0: Scott, very quickly, I've got 30 seconds before a break. A stock or a sector that, as general advice, our listeners should be keeping an eye on?
1: Look, I've got to say, I've talked about retail before. There are some really attractive retail stocks right now, and I will go back there because I think that's a lot of opportunity. Beaten down tech, again, you and I have talked about. Tech's actually on the nose, ironically, because people are pulling money out to get into SpaceX. You're selling other stuff to buy this one. What that tends to do is provide opportunity for long-term investors. So I would go bargain hunting in the retail space. We heard about super retail today, selectively in tech as well. If it's being left behind, a great opportunity to go shopping.
0: We appreciate your time. We'll chat soon. Thanks again, Scott.
1: Pleasure. Thanks, James.
0: Scott Phillips from The Motley Fool, fool.com.au. We love his work every week on Money News.
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0: Yeah, great to have your company on Money News. 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I note very quickly before we go that there is a warning from the commercial real estate giant JLL that Australia's data centre industry face growing opposition from communities who are worried about noise, pollution and higher energy costs from the AI factories. This story is in The Australian. Now, data centres have a pipeline in the future in this country of $135 billion. The federal and state governments are drooling over these investment dollars from overseas. However, there have been stories that say 75 to 80 cents in the dollar actually goes in one door and out the other, straight back overseas. I mean, governments have got to explain to the public why we need these things, how they're going to be implemented, and critically, assuring us there won't be shortages of energy and water. If they can't do that, this whole industry, in my view, is in serious trouble.
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22: Good evening, I'm Sarah Widdersane. Three Indian sailors have been killed in a US missile attack on an oil tanker near Oman. India's shipping minister has confirmed their deaths, describing the attack as a deeply unfortunate and tragic incident. The vessel carrying 24 Indian crewmen came under attack after the US military accused it of violating an American blockade by attempting to transport oil from Iran. One Nation has dismissed suggestions its Fire the Liar campaign has been doctored as the fundraising blitz surpasses $2 million. Federal politics editor Michael Packey.
23: One Nation leader Pauline Hanson is raising funds to pay for advertising critical of the Prime Minister and his broken election promises. The Fire the Liar campaign has now raised in excess of $2 million in just 2 days. Anthony Albanese has raised questions about the legitimacy of the donations.
24: So she raised more than $1 million.
25: Did she though? Did she? What evidence is there?
23: Senator Hanson hit back, arguing everyone who's contributed has a receipt and is prepared to independently audit her website to prove the campaign is above board.
26: He's grabbing at straws to justify why we've got so much support from the Australian people.
23: It's claimed Labor's rival donation drive to combat One Nation's momentum has only raised about $20,000. Michael Packey reporting.
22: Federal police have charged a man with harassing witnesses appearing at the Anti-Semitism Royal Commission with offensive emails. Officers allegedly seized two prohibited weapons from a home in northern New South Wales, as well as right-wing literature and instructions on how to make explosives. Parents are being encouraged to look out for worrying behaviour amid a spike in underworld violence involving young offenders. A 17-year-old boy is the second teen charged over his alleged role in a drive-by shooting at Punch Bowl in Sydney's West, which was also filmed and shared online. Police say it's becoming more common for organised criminals to pay young people to carry out their dirty work. Detective Superintendent Jason Box says while police target the gangs behind the attacks, parents can play a role too.
27: A lot more families need to be aware of what is occurring with their children and, you know, their teenagers or not. You know, are they coming into unexplained wealth? Are they leaving at all hours of the night? Are they walking around with five or six phones? Are they associating with people they don't normally associate with?
22: The Australian Privacy Commissioner has found Optus breached laws by failing to protect customers' personal information, and scientists have found what's been described as a whale graveyard in the Indian Ocean.
28: For Canberra's best coverage of the NRL, join the Continuous Call team every Saturday and Sunday from 1 p.m. Now a sports update on 2CC.
22: Souths are wearing a special whiteout strip in honour of Jai Arrow for their clash against the Broncos at Acor Stadium to kick off round 15 of the NRL. The Rabbitohs need to win to stay inside the top eight. Round 14 of the AFL is underway with the Adelaide Crows up against the Western Bulldogs at Marvel Stadium. The FIFA World Cup begins tomorrow morning with co-host Mexico taking on South Africa. Former Socceroo Craig Foster says Australia's group of Turkey, the US and Paraguay will be hotly contested.
1: The problem with the group is it's all really balanced. You know, they think they can beat us. We generally think that we can beat all of the teams in that group. It's actually the most balanced group in the World Cup. So, like, really tough, but everything is possible.
22: And Australia are 8 for 187 after 41 overs in their second one-dayer against Bangladesh. That's news and sport.
12: 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Alexander Watson Insulation. Canberra's cold. Your house doesn't have to be.
2: It's mostly clear throughout the night, getting down to a low of 5. Tomorrow, there's morning fog before being bright and sunny, going for a top of 17. On Saturday, cloudy and showers are increasing, staying at 17. And then on Sunday, it'll be partly cloudy and showers easing, going for a top of 16 degrees.
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33: Good evening, everyone. Welcome along at 7 minutes past eight. It is a Thursday night. Of course, Thursday nights, we keep across breaking news. We have a news hour which tries to wrap up the news of the last 3 or 4 days. Surprised to hear that there may be variations on a particular theme, but there's still plenty happening tonight and very significant stories, particularly on the other side of the world. They have a very significant effect on the next 6 months or so in this country. So we're going to get into all of that in the next hour, as we always do on a Thursday. The Duck will be joining us, camping and off-roading, and we'd like to give you a taste of what's going on in other parts of the country and maybe give you a taste of what you might like to do if you want to get away from it during winter and head into some of the beautiful parts of Australia. We'll have words with Kel Richards. We'll keep across, as I say, the breaking news as well. 131873 is the number. For what it's worth, this huge fundraising effort by One Nation, they're now up to 2.47 million. Could they keep raising the goal? The goal is now 2.6 million, but the numbers keep going up. We'll have a look at that with our news hour guest shortly, but it's also worth remembering that this is hypothetical in the sense that it's an opinion poll suggesting that there's a huge amount of support, and of course the fundraising is being done in a very public and very, very effective way, but we are still just under 2 years away from the next election. It may be a little bit earlier, but it's still a fair way before we go to the polls. And what that means is that the government's that there is in charge of what's happening. And so the next 18 months at least will be piloted and fashioned by the existing government and internationally by the people in charge in other parts of the world. For instance, right now, you've got this very delicate situation with the US and Iran trading air attacks, second straight day. Donald Trump has vowed further strikes. He's running out of patience, says he'll resume heavy bombing. Now, there have been a series of ultimatums from Donald Trump. I think I saw the other day someone saying, well, he's given them 2 days before he gives them his next 2 week ultimatum. This has just been going on and on and on. And so we'll keep across that because it doesn't look like any progress has been made there. And this thing is bogged down and it is having a huge effect on the international economy and our economy as well. And then we've got next week, because we've had the last 2 days, this inquiry into the NDIS, where serious concerns are being raised about the well over 300,000 people who are going to lose assistance under the changes to the NDIS, which everyone agrees needs to be done. But the question is it being done in such a way that you're getting rid of the rorts, you're making it work more efficiently, but you're making sure that those that really need the services are continuing to get them? I'm not sure the inquiry so far has established that. You may have a view on that if you've been following it. 1-3-1-8-7-3-0-4-6-0-8-7-3-8-7-3. And there is going to be a two-day inquiry next week into the tax changes, where you do get the impression that the government on the capital gains tax is still looking at some potential changes and some potential rejig to the capital gains, and everyone's speculating about it. We'll have to wait and see what comes next week and maybe how the polls go as well, because they will be polling on all of this stuff. But there's a whole range of people, critics, people, very public critics of these changes, who are now lining up in the Australian newspaper tonight to say that they have been excluded from this two-day inquiry into these tax changes, and that inquiry will be held next week, those 2 days next week. And this one's just popped up as well. And you might think it's very detailed and it might be a bit nerdy, but it's the New South Wales auditor who's actually gone and done an audit and produced a report on New South Wales universities. And I'm looking at this because universities, of course, charge fees. They charge very high fees for international students, but they also charge fees to local students who go in there. And according to this, New South Wales universities made $3.2 billion last year from local students. It's an increase of about $234 million. So they've got $3.2 billion coming from local students. We know they're getting a huge amount of revenue from international students, but they're still running at a loss, an operating loss, an average loss of $12,000 for each of the domestic students. And within this, the auditor's saying they spent $139 million on consultants, many of those directly sourced, not contracted via tender. And it does raise some questions, because at the highest level of our universities, the leaders of our universities get more than the Premier or the Prime Minister. I think in some cases, double. Huge amounts of money being paid, and you're running a university. You're not in charge of the whole country. It's a university. And yet, they're outsourcing a whole lot of stuff. You would have thought within the halls of the universities, there'd be people who could do some of this work, instead of outsourcing it to these consultants who do seem to be doing very, very well out of the various arms of the public sector. So, look, you may have some thoughts of this one as well. 131873 is the number. We've got our NewsHour guest joining us shortly. I might try and extract from him a prediction about what's going to happen in the World Cup. I don't even know if he's following it, but we'll do that. We might try and bring you some lighter, happier stories. And if you've got one for us tonight, please, because I think right now people are feeling a little bit grim and a little bit helpless, because all these things are happening around us and we haven't got much that we can actually do to influence it. So you might like to give us a call, 131873 or 0460 873 873 at 8:13 right now.
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11: China and North Korea have agreed to strengthen diplomatic and military ties during a rare meeting between the nation's leaders.
0: When you need to know, Canberra's news leader is 2CC.
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33: 17 minutes past 8 is the time. It is, of course, a Thursday night, and there's a lot to talk about tonight. If you've got something you want to say, please give us a call, 131 873 0460 873 873. We'll get to your feedback in just one moment, of course, and we're going to touch on, so I think some of those issues, the numbers on the university sector, someone's saying here, how can someone explain how we have a huge university industry, but our younger students have largely lost the ability to read, write and count? That's from Greg, but also we know how it works where there is publicly funded spots, then you can pay to get a spot in university. And then, of course, for foreign students, if you can pay the money, you're in. They've got rivers of money coming into the universities, and yet they're still running at a loss. And they're paying huge amounts of money to the people who run the universities, and yet they're still bringing consultants in. I can't understand how that can possibly fit together. Terry Barnes is our NewsHour guest here on a Thursday night. Terry, good evening to you.
36: Good evening, John.
33: I want to get to that. I want to get your thoughts on what's happening in the Middle East because it looks like it's completely bogged down. There's a lot of stuff that is really current and is going to have a big effect on the next 18 months. And I did say at the start of the show that the next 18 months is in the hands of this government, at least 18 months. They're the ones making the decisions. So a lot of the hypothetical talk about One Nation and their popularity, they won't even get close to having an impact until after the next election. And I see tonight there's a poll on one of the news websites. there's a poll on why One Nation is doing well in the polls. So this is a state we've got to. And the Fire the Liar campaign, which is an inspired piece of political campaigning, it's now got just shy of 2.5 million. The goal's up to 2.6 million. Can I just quickly play... This is the Chief of Staff of One Nation, James Ashby, who was on The Breakfast Show in Sydney today talking about how the website will be audited because there are questions about, well, who's putting the money in? Do we really know the money's going in? This is what he had to say.
1: We've made the decision this morning that we'll get the website independently audited by a forensics team, and they can actually give a stat deck to state that the website is real, the money's real, the count is real, and let's just put them under bed.
33: Yeah, look, I've got a report here put together by Daryl Monick. He's a software developer who's produced a 3 or 4 page piece on all of this, saying he's audited it, and it's a functional audit report on that one. So, Terry, you've been sceptical about this rise of One Nation all the way. It just keeps gathering momentum, though.
2: Well, it certainly does, and the fact that we're talking about it helps that momentum keep going, doesn't it? I mean, when I came to the 3AW studio a little while ago, the security guard downstairs basically said, what do you think about One Nation? Pauline Hanson. Wherever you turn, whichever news you turn on, she's everywhere. And I think that's actually playing into her hands at the moment, because part of the dynamics of politics is actually having an agenda that you're setting and not somebody else. And when all they're talking about is you, you are the agenda setter. Yeah. And she is succeeding in doing it. And look, here we're talking about a fundraising drive. It's better than a cake sale, isn't it? But certainly the way that she's played it out, and whoever came up with the Fire the Liar line, I mean, they deserve they deserve a bonus, don't they?
33: Well, she's saying she saw it used by Peter Credlin, so she borrowed it. Or I think James Ashby said he saw it used by Peter Credlin. So there's a few of them, but he's saying it came from there. So and she's got a history.
2: Another gift from the Liberal Party to One Nation.
33: Yeah. Yes, he's saying he borrowed it from Peter Credlin, because at the moment the Liberal Party, and again, as I say, the government's in charge for the next 18 months, but it's the Liberal Party that's struggling to be heard. You almost see, and you've had the last 24 hours, the argument over whether they should be going into some formal arrangement where they say, listen, why don't you contest this seat and we'll contest this seat, almost saying, well, we concede we're not going to win half the seats that we thought we could win, so let's try and split them up with One Nation. That seems today to have been slapped down.
2: Oh, absolutely, and it should be. I mean, Tony Passon, the MP who suggested it, I think has rocks in his head, John. I mean, when you do a non-compete deal like that, I mean, basically, once One Nation got the seats, they will never give them back. I mean, it actually happened over 100 years ago in Britain with the then Liberal Party, which is not like our Liberal Party, it was to the left, actually gave Labour a free ride in a whole number of seats. Not many, but enough to give them a presence which they built on. And I think if the coalition did the same with One Nation, I mean, it wouldn't just be a few seats, it would be a whole swag. Hmm. And really, why do people like Tony Passon, like those who are talking about swapping preferences, and yes, that might include Tony Abbott, actually think about the way this is playing out? Because as far as they're concerned, as far as Liberals and Nationals are concerned, One Nation is the crocodile. It wants to eat them for lunch. Why put the lunch in their mouth?
33: Because, look, we are quite a way away from the election, and I have made the point repeatedly, even last night when I spoke with Melissa McIntosh about the NDIS, she's the shadow minister, on an issue like that. On finance portfolio, treasury portfolio, there isn't a person you can go to from the party with the highest primary vote in the country in every poll we've had over the last few weeks, but they don't have specific shadow ministers that you can go to talk about these issues. No shadow defence minister. We just don't know at the moment. So that's what makes it quite bizarre. But I have listeners here saying we're talking about One Nation because we want to hear about One Nation. So that's where we are. And again, we've had today, there was Angus Taylor was trying to talk about Labor's budget and taxes. He kept getting asked about One Nation, and he wasn't happy about that. Then you've had Anthony Albanese. He probably doesn't mind the focus being on One Nation. So this is what he had to say about the fundraising campaign, for instance.
3: She says that she smashed you in the fundraising race, though. She raised more than $1 million yesterday.
5: Did she, though? Whatever did she say?
6: Do you believe that Pauline Hanson has raised $1.5 million, or do you suspect that it's a Michael
5: thing? Well, you work it out.
33: Yeah, you work it out. Look, these are questioning about where the money's coming from, but it's huge numbers of people putting their individual donations in. The Treasurer was on the 7:30 report tonight. He was asked about it. This is a bit of what he had to say.
7: Well, first of all, One Nation on every occasion votes against working people. One Nation votes the way that Gina Rinehart tells them to do rather than the way that working Australians need them to do.
33: That's obviously the message that they're going to be putting out, but... The issue is, at the moment, where's it going to go, Terry? Because ultimately, I know you're saying that there should be policy prescriptions put out. Let's go to the coalition. What do they need to do?
2: I think the coalition needs to keep its nerve. That's the first thing. I mean, we were talking about preference deals, 2 years out from the due date of the next election. That's far too premature. And as I've said to you before, John, I still believe this bubble is going to burst, and it's probably going to be within the next 6 to 12 months.

0: that the coalition has to weather the storm. What they did with the budget reply in terms of going back to Labor on policy, on real contests of ideas, whether it's tax policy, whether it's migration, whether it's cost of living, whether it's housing, that's where they can actually butter their bread. If they keep trying to cut to One Nation's lunch or panic about One Nation stealing their lunch, they're going to be in, I think, existential trouble, because they're going to take their eye off the ball in terms of coming up with being an alternative government and showing that can be an alternative government, and just simply weathering the storm at the moment. So when they're talking about preferences, and this is where I think Tony Abbott and the organisation and some MPs really need to think about the timing of this, really just need to perhaps pull their heads in, keep their own counsel, encourage their own troops, but keep going with the substantial work that people are going to look for come the next election.
1: Yep. All right, at 25 and a half minutes past that, let me just take a couple of calls here, because ultimately, and I did say earlier, it's variations on a theme, because it's difficult to get away from this this huge surge of support, which is there. Mark's on the line with us now. Hello, Mark.
2: Yeah, mate, yeah.
1: What do you want to say, mate?
2: Mate, look, I'm just all for Australia being Australia, right? And I really do believe that Pauline Hanson has the right cognitive to be Australia for Australia. I think it's really important. Like, I've just walked down to the beach right now, and I feel very comfortable. Yet you can see a difference in states and difference in opinions and stuff like that. And I have a lot of differences of opinions, but everybody just gets along with each other. So you can have a difference of opinion, but it doesn't need to be divided. Mm. It's not about race. It's not about religion. It's about being one.
1: Okay. Look, can I ask you, Mark, if I don't mind, because you've gone there for a walk. Who have you voted for before? Because the question is...
2: Go for it.
1: Go on. Who have you voted for? If you don't have to say, but I'm asking you. I think this is what people are interested in.
2: My dad was a Labor man, so I always voted for Labor. That's what I was taught. That's what I was told. And then I created my own insight of, hang on a second, there came a change. There came a change. And the change was within, but the change was very evident amongst a lot of people, and it created a divide between my parents and a lot of their friends, and I don't really like that for people. No. Like, we don't have to live divided. We always have to live together.
1: Yeah.
2: You know, like, if you live on my street and you have a different belief, well, what is your belief? And do I respect that? And do we coherent towards that?
1: Right. So, look, it's very good. And how long ago did this happen, this shift for you?
2: Probably about 3 or 4 years ago.
1: Okay, all right. Have you voted for One Nation, or did you go via the Liberal Party?
2: Mate, I'm a proud One Nation party.
1: Okay.
2: I'm definitely a member of that. I've got a membership number as well.
1: Mm-hmm.
2: And, yeah, 100%. And just because they stand for what I believe in.
1: Okay.
2: You know, at the moment, my dog's 20 metres away from me, and he's just living his best life, and I'm sitting right next to the water, and I'm living my best life.
1: Okay, good on you, mate. So, you have a good night. I'm envious of you. You sound like you're in a lovely spot there tonight. And,
2: yeah, mate, look, I wish this for everyone who comes to Australia to be part of what I experience.
1: Okay, mate. Good on you. Well done. Thank you for that, Mark. And look, I should also say, Terry Barnes, are getting a few people, because you were saying you're still convinced the bubble's going to burst. A lot of people telling me to keep that and keep it for 6 months. So you'd be happy for that?
0: I wouldn't mind. Look, I just think between the policies or lack thereof, between the personalities and the egos, between the polls, I think, and the fact that I think the world is going to hell in a handbasket beyond One Nation's control, let alone our governments at the moment, in terms of what's happening overseas and in the Middle East.
1: Okay. I want to take a break, come back in a moment, because it's fascinating. So I've got calls coming in, and I've got people... who are saying the statement from Anthony Albanese, you work it out, that maybe that could be a slogan. Yeah, you work it out. And people say, yeah, we are working it out. So thank you very much for all the feedback. Lots of it coming through. I'll get through your feedback. I'll take your calls as well. And Terry and I are going to look at a couple of other issues as well at 8:30 now. I should mention in the rugby league, 30 minutes into the first half, Souths are leading the Broncos 24-0. Souths have had a hot start, and you've had Alex Johnson already scored two tries, which I think for him is often par for the course. 8:30 now.
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1: 27 minutes to 9. It is our news hour here with Terry Barnes. Of course, Terry, former advisor to the Coalition, both in government and opposition. He writes for The Spectator magazine. He's a political consultant as well. One of our listeners here. I'll just go through these, Terry, if I can, and then I'll take these calls and we get to some of these other questions today. Coalition could have come up with the line, fire the liar, didn't. They could have actually been a bit more aggressive. I think that's the suggestion. Then you've got one of our listeners, David Farley, who won that by-election in Farrow, built up a business from zero to $200 million. How many people in Parliament are that qualified? Look, certainly, when we saw him, he was a good candidate. We just don't know who the other candidates are, and that's going to have to be something that will be challenged. Wonks get into the weeds on dividing up seats in the Parliament. The only question is what party will fix the mess. And that's fine. And they're saying, actually, that they need to do more than what Angus is doing. Platitudes won't work. And I think, Terry, you were going to make that point, weren't you, a moment ago in relation to this?
0: Well, I think that's right, because I think the only way that the Coalition is actually going to compete against Labor and from the left and the Teals and One Nation from the right is to actually win the battle of ideas, and that includes, and especially includes policy, but hard policy, well put together, easily explained, but actually addressing the real problems. It's one thing to know about the grievances, another thing to actually fix them. But the thing that politically that the coalition has to do is maximise its primary vote. If it's going to talk about preferences, it needs to be in the position where it's going to benefit from the preferences, and that's only by doing the hard yards that it can actually achieve that.
1: Yeah, because all the talk about preferences is about One Nation getting the Liberal preferences, because they're on these polls going to be finishing in front of the coalition in most seats. That's the question. So the next big electoral test will be later this year, Victorian election, where you've got a government that's really struggling. The polls are very, very bad for Jacinta Allen. She could go soon. Who knows? I'll ask you about that. Just Jess Wilson, the opposition leader, is running a really, really good social media campaign. I see a fair bit of it coming through. But you think there's a danger in the way they're campaigning?
0: Look, as I wrote in the Financial Review today, actually, John, I think Labor has gone. Jess Wilson has got it. The box seat here. Jacinta Allen is toast. Labor is toast. I think if they change the leadership in Victoria with the Deputy Premier Ben Carroll stepping in, I don't think it's going to make any difference in the end. When Labor is defending, as they see it, 35 battleground seats when the Libs and the Nats only need 16, there's a real existential problem for that government. So I think they're going. But Jess Wilson, she's blitzing the social media. She's on TikTok, Instagram, Facebook, you name it. And don't forget Twitter, of course. But she really, I'm not seeing the hard, detailed policy plan to rescue Victoria, because when you're in such a basket case as we are down here, it's really important that the coalition is prepared to say, we're going to step up, we're going to actually do the tough stuff. It's not going to be always easy, it's not going to be always popular, but we're going to do it. And I think they've actually got to set out at least a broad indication of how they're doing it. What I said in that article is that they should do exactly what Jeff Kennett did down in Victoria in the 90s, but John Howard and Peter Costello did in 1996, and that is to have a national commission of audit that really goes through the books and highlights the waste and the non-core stuff that governments like to get into but don't have to do. They can be really cut and saved and get that budget back into some sort of sanity, because you can't just look at taxes and debt borrowing. You actually have to look at what's that paying for and is it really necessary. And to do that from opposition is difficult, I'll give you that, but to actually do it in government is also tough. So you've got to actually set it up before you get elected.
1: Yeah. But is anyone looking at where One Nation fits in this? Because they're polling really well in Victoria. I don't think I've heard of any candidates being announced at this stage, and they don't actually have an identifiable leader in Victoria, do they?
0: No, they don't. Though there's talk of the war veteran Heston Russell actually stepping up to do the job if it comes up. But that was the point I also made in the article, that if the coalition is serious about being a majority government, because they don't want to be in a minority government with depending on One Nation, they actually have to maximise their primary vote. The best way to do that is to put enough of their key policies out there to show that they do have a plan that people will actually back, so that they don't have to depend on One Nation in the way that I think the polls are saying they will have to.
1: Is it possible they have a reasonable showing in Victoria and then a year out from the federal poll, or more than a year, 18 months out, that people like your David Farley in Farrah, people who would be good candidates, are going to put their hand up and say, oh, I'll run. And they may end up with a raft of good candidates.
0: They may well, and that's what that's what good polls actually do. I mean, that's why oppositions and governments that are looking like they're going to lose don't recruit good people. If One Nation is on a roll, if Pauline Hanson's on a roll, she will attract some good people, some who might have actually put their hands up for the Liberal or National parties or even the Labor Party.
1: Yep. All right, let's just get a couple of calls here. I've got Steve, who's in Canberra, actually. Hello, Steve.
11: G'day, guys. Can I address the elephant in the room?
1: Yep.
11: It's socialism. If you start, and Howard Gubman and Costello did it too. You start giving people money to have babies, you're gonna have bad babies. You're gonna have a whole class of different people that are coming up that aren't brought up properly. You know, there's a whole generation of people that are not brought up properly. When you start bringing them in, people that

0: pick and choose from different countries, or what do you want to do?
1: Absolutely. We've got a Christian white.
0: We left that left that behind a long time ago. We don't want to go back to that. I don't.
1: We've got to have a policy where Australians want to be Australians.
0: Okay. All right. Look, thank you for that. And let me just go to Pam, who's called in as well. Hi, Pam.
2: Oh, hello.
0: Yes, Pam.
2: I find it incredible this far out from the election, people have just written off the coalition. And I agree with Terry insofar the focus that One Nation is getting, the airtime, Pauline, is adding to the momentum. And the idea of Pauline for Prime Minister, she's in the Senate. She'd have to think.
0: Yeah, we know all that, but the polls speak for themselves, and you can run. You can move into the lower house and run there. You can do that.
2: But you'd be thinking very, very carefully of that, because things can change at the ballot box at the lower house, and the same would apply to Barnaby Joyce. I mean, people don't like it when a sitting member defects to another party either.
0: Yeah. Well, look, Pam, you're really reflecting what Terry's saying, which has had a bit of pushback here tonight. You got some support there, Terry.
3: Oh, thank you, Pam. I love you. But yes, look, I think Pam's right. I'd like to think I'm right, but certainly I think the bubble is going to burst. But the other side of it, even if it doesn't, the coalition has to hold its nerve. I mean, if we want to look back, though, I mean, if you and I go back far enough, I mean, think of Joe Pacamba in 1986, 87.
0: Right. Yep.
3: I mean, he was supposed to be the Pauline Hanson of his day. Mm. But that exploded. I mean, that's the thing. You just can't assume it's going to happen. I mean, the media and all of us are talking about it at the moment because it's great to talk about. But the reality is, the more we talk about it, the more we actually puff up that balloon. And that's the that's the problem I think the coalition has, and certainly the Labor Party, and certainly the Prime Minister has.
0: Yeah, and look, I do think this is a lot of these issues, people are saying, well, they were in for a long time and didn't really fix these issues themselves in terms of productivity. You go back and what was done in relation to productivity and the economy and the core promise. People talk about some of these issues. The core promise at the last two elections was cost of living from the Labor Party, and cost of living has just got worse. People are doing it tough. That has an impact.
3: And certainly with the way that the global situation is going, the likelihood of being in recession by the end of the year, according to some economists or increasing number of economists, is more and more likely. So that's going to blow back against the government as well. But the challenge is there for them, and the challenge is there for the opposition to actually come up with solutions rather than just problems. And this is where One Nation still has to learn its lesson.
0: Yeah, and of course at 17-9, all of this hangs on what's happening. Of course, the whole Iran thing, well, that finished weeks and weeks ago because it only lasted 4 days. It didn't. And so now I think they're being given another ultimatum. It just looks like it's just going to go on and on and on, doesn't it?
3: Well, I mean, President Trump is like the boy who cried wolf, isn't he? I mean, he's had so many ultimatums the deal is just around the corner. It'll just be a day or two. That nobody's actually paying attention to him anymore, and the people who are most not paying attention to him are the mandrillers in Iran, and they're playing him like a violin.
0: Yeah, and you open up, you look at the Australian tonight, there's a few of the expats living in this country who write in our local publications, particularly the Australian, where they're detailing some of the protesters who are still being sought by the regime. They're in hiding, they've been separated from their families, so this crackdown and they're trying to weed out anyone who's against the regime, that's continuing. This was part of giving people the chance to take their country back. That hasn't happened either.
3: No, it hasn't. And certainly I think the fact that it's now, 104 days, not just 4 days, is actually each day it goes on, the more those people suffer, the more more those people are going to be targeted, and more those people are going to be punished and executed. So in that sense, the whirlwind that was unleashed at the end of February...

0: by the United States and Israel is really, reaping the whirlwind now, isn't it?
1: Yeah, and it's hard to see how they resolve this now. And a lot of it gets folded into domestic American politics. There's a poll, I think I saw a poll at the weekend that I think unfavourable view of Israel in the US is now north of 75%. In this country, it's north of 80%. Which doesn't surprise me, but that's the situation because of Netanyahu's role in all of this.
0: Well, that's right. They've lost hearts and minds in a way that, I don't think anybody anticipated 3 months ago. But the reality is that again, the Americans are not feeling the real brunt of what they've unleashed because they're largely self-sufficient in terms of their access to crude oil, where the rest of us, I mean, whether it's oil, whether it's fertilizer, whether it's simply goods being able to get here, we're actually doing it hard. But right across the West and right across the world, other countries are. But the Americans think they're doing it tough, but no, compared to the rest of us, they're not. And I think that's something that the president, if he's not aware of it, I mean, it's obviously going to benefit him in some way, even if he takes a bit of a hit in the midterms coming up in November.
1: All right. 13 tonight, we'll come back in a moment. There's a couple of other issues I want to raise with you. There's a problem with the IT system in Victoria. Nothing seems to work in Victoria, Terry. So I want to ask you about that because I think it's got ramifications for where we are going in the next few years. 13 to 9 now.
2: Mark Levy. Chris Bowen, who's in Germany right now, joining forces with the UN's top climate official to spruik renewables. The Prime Minister should be ordering him home. Mr. Bowen claims that moving to renewables will protect our economy from global shocks, but in the real world, rushing into these unreliable energy sources before our grid is ready is exactly what has made Australia so vulnerable.
3: Weekday mornings with Mark Levy on 2CC.
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1: 131 873 is the number now. Tommy's saying the Jay for PM campaign that was 20% support at one stage, but it didn't get much higher than that. That's what they're saying. This has gone higher than that. That's the suggestion in relation to that. You're being lots of messages. George says you're always anti One Nation and anti Trumps. Well, the criticisms you make of Donald Trump, I don't know how anyone can disagree with them. Because they're simply factual analysis of him, aren't they?
0: Well, maybe I should do a Pauline Hanson and say, let's wait until it's all over and then sort of comment on it. But no, the reality is that we are experiencing the effects of what's happening in the Middle East now. So in terms of Donald Trump's responsibility for unleashing it, I think he has to take some accountability around the world for it.
1: Yeah, look, I know you can't listen to us every week, but you've given a tick to a lot of the economic policies and the border policies, the immigration policies. But you can't just be one-eyed about it, or else you become a victim of Trump derangement syndrome Mark II, which we've talked about before. But let's move away from that if we can.
0: Yes,
1: can
0: please.
1: I go to Melinda? Because Melinda's on the line. It's a fascinating conversation where all this is going. Hello, Melinda.
10: Yes, good evening. I just wanted to say regarding all the people who are now very keen on One Nation, who used to be coalition supporters, I think where the coalition went wrong was they had this broad church notion of, oh, come one, come all, and they diluted their very good basic conservative policies on, say, energy and immigration, and then they let all the moderates not just come in but sort of take over the show, and then all the good policies that they had have just gone to you know what, and people have said, look, you know, just for heaven's sake, with the climate change and energy, we want to keep the coal-fired power stations while they're still needed. Stop blowing them up. For heaven's sake, look at nuclear, like the rest of the civilized world is doing. And the coalition is just not doing that. And One Nation's policies are very strongly in that direction. And the same with immigration. Coalition saying, oh, well, we'll have to make sure people hold Australian values before we let them in. How are you going to test that anyway? You're supposed to just look at, or the logical thing would be to look at how many houses we have, how many we can build over the next couple of years, and then say, well, sorry, you know, we like the people from other countries, but sorry, we can't have 5 million of you coming over the next few years. Wait your turn, get in the queue, and then as the housing becomes available, and also choose people that have experience in construction of houses, yeah. Not just, you know, other things. So
1: Thank you very much, Melinda. Just on that, Terry, I was hearing all of that. Some of those things are actually being done by the coalition. Is there a situation here where Angus Taylor's the leader, and he's doing the best he can, but the person who probably led the charge, and I mean she was in tears today, Pauline Hanson, remembering the fact that she went to jail, she was blaming Tony Abbott, but Tony Abbott led the charge against her last time. Should he be leading them?
0: Well, should be leading One Nation or the coalition?
1: No, coalition, I'm saying.
0: Well, I think he is leading them. That's the thing, since he became party president the other week. I mean, he's the one who's doing most of the talking. He's the one that's coming up with the really snappy lines about Team Australia and Hotel Australia, for instance. And, of course, even though the coalition, their migration policy is exactly as Melinda was just talking about in terms of linking the numbers to the capacity to accommodate them, to house them. Where's the selling? Where is the actual getting the message out there? And this is where Angus Taylor, I think, is not a great opposition leader. He's potentially a good prime minister because he's got the brain for it, he's got the temperament and the talent for it, but in terms of being the opposition attack dog that Tony Abbott was and is becoming again,
1: yep.
0: I think he's really got to actually pull his socks up and do it quickly.
1: Yeah. Oh, look, I think I might be wrong on this, but my memory is there was someone else was the shadow Home Affairs or whatever it was at the time, because they changed the names of these things, when the Rudd-Gillard government was in power. It was probably that first part when Kevin Rudd was there the first time, and someone else was doing the attacking from the coalition on the point of view of the boats arriving, and wasn't doing a great job. And then Scott Morrison came in, and he was very good in opposition in prosecuting that case. So if you've got someone who's got the capacity to sell the case in opposition, and someone who's not that good at it, it can be quite a gulf, can't it?
0: Well, that's right, but that's the problem with the coalition at the moment. Because of the two big election losses, they've lost some of their best players, their best talents, and that's in terms of policy, it's in terms of selling. And Tony Abbott just reminding people what they have lost, and that's Angus Taylor's real problem at the moment. He's being overshadowed by a man he greatly admires, but who's no longer in the parliament.
1: All right, look, again, maybe this time next week we can move on, hopefully, particularly early in the week when they've got this inquiry into tax. I didn't get to talk about the NDIS. We talked about it in detail last night. There's really big policy issues which this government is prosecuting that we can't ignore. But Terry, Soccer World Cup, you know, are you taking any interest at all in it? Because I know, you know, you take an interest in some sports and there's others you raise your hands. Thought?
0: Oh, look, I'm not a great soccer fan or football fan, but certainly I'll be going for the Socceroos for the 5 minutes they're in the tournament.
1: Well, and if they start, dear me, you're writing them off already, but if they do go further, you'll probably suddenly be going out and buying all the gear, I know, like everyone else. All right, mate, we'll do this again next week. Thank you.
0: Thanks, John.
1: Oh, no, we won't do it next week because we've got a few other things happening and we're doing a special broadcast next week, a couple of weeks from now, Terry. Thank you. 3.5 to 9.
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4: We have the news coming up at 9 o'clock. After that, we've got camping and off-roading with the Duck. I'll go through some of your feedback as well, because make sure everyone gets acknowledged here in our news hour. The Duck, words with Kel Richards as well, but the news is next.
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6: Good evening, I'm Sarah Wiedersehen. The Strait of Hormuz has been closed as the US and Iran exchange fire for a second straight day. Iran's new Persian Gulf Strait Authority has announced the key shipping route will be shut until further notice due to what it calls tensions created by the US aggression in the region. The critical waterway has been effectively choked off for months because of the war. Meanwhile, India has confirmed the deaths of three Indian sailors following a US missile strike on an oil tanker in Oman. The Prime Minister says he's deeply concerned about the escalating conflict between the US and Iran. President Donald Trump has warned the military action will continue unless Tehran signs on to a permanent peace deal. Anthony Albanese is urging for a de-escalation.
7: Because of the human impact that it will have on people in the Middle East, but also the global impact it's having on global inflation and on our economy here, like every economy in the world is being impacted.
6: A man's been charged with sending offensive emails to witnesses giving evidence to the Royal Commission into Anti-Semitism. Federal police allege far-right literature and pamphlets were found at the 59-year-old's home in northern New South Wales, along with instructions on how to make explosives and two prohibited weapons. One Nation says its Fire the Liar campaign targeting Prime Minister Anthony Albanese has now raised more than $2.4 million. The average pledge has been $59 per person. Mr Joyce has told Sky News the success of the campaign is proof Australians want a change.
8: They're so frustrated with the fact that Australia, with so much potential, oil, gas, coal, iron ore, cattle, irrigation, cotton, bauxite, gold, and we are becoming poorer per person per year. And Australian people just go, I'm over it.
6: The federal government will invest $100 million to improve arthritis research over the next decade. The Arthritis and Musculoskeletal Conditions Research Mission will bring together patients and health professions to work on new treatments. Health Minister Mark Butler says the condition affects more than 7 million Australians.
9: Osteoarthritis, rheumatoid arthritis, gout is a very common condition as well, often not really very well understood because it's largely a genetic condition. So there's still so much we don't know about these conditions. First of all, what causes a lot of them, but particularly how to treat them.
6: And law enforcement agencies across Australia and New Zealand have carried out a coordinated operation against the Hells Angels outlaw motorcycle gang.
10: For Canberra's best coverage of the NRL, join the Continuous Call team every Saturday and Sunday from 1 p.m. Now, a sports update on 2CC.
6: The Rabbitohs are leading the Broncos 30-0 just after half-time to open round 15 of the NRL. South players are wearing a special white-out strip in honour of Jai Arrow, who's been diagnosed with motor neuron disease. Round 14 of the AFL is underway, with the Adelaide Crows leading the Western Bulldogs 75-35 at half-time. Luke Kennedy is making his AFL debut for the Dogs. Play in the second one day between Australia and Bangladesh is yet to resume after interrupted by bad weather. The Aussies are currently 8 for 187 after 41 overs. The New York Knicks have completed the greatest comeback in the NBA Finals history, trailing the San Antonio Spurs by as much as 29 points in Game 4. They fought back to win 107-106. That's the latest news and sport.
3: 2CC weather. Alexander Watson Insulation. Canberra's cold. Your house doesn't have to be.
11: It's mostly clear throughout the night, getting down to a low of 5. Tomorrow, there's morning fog before being bright and sunny, going for a top of 17. On Saturday, cloudy and showers are increasing, staying at 17. And then on Sunday, it'll be partly cloudy and showers easing, going for a top of 16 degrees.
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0: it's back to John Stanley, right across Australia.
1: At 7 minutes past nine, welcome along to the second hour of our show for tonight. Just after our news hour, I just want to make sure I get everyone's feedback there. I've got one of our listeners here saying, tell your guest the lady was spot on. The last of our callers, excellently summarising the whole Liberals' problem and situation better than all the current pollies, including Terry. So we're open slather here. We like to hear your comments. Then I've got this one, Barnaby Joyce is unbelievable. What he's criticising now is what he did for the bulk of his years in Parliament. Well, of course, yeah, a lot of the things he is criticising now, some of those things were put in place by him. Then I've got this one. This is to do with Terry Barnes talking about our national team, Australia, in the World Cup. Anyone saying that about their national team, they'll be knocked out after 5 minutes. What sort of bloke says that? He should be sacked. So there you go. And I've got this one. I've voted Liberal for almost 60 years. That has ended. The notion that Tony Abbott will go on listening to her is entirely the wrong thing to do. Asking people to tell them what they should believe is simply horrible. Rest of a party doesn't have any beliefs, policies or ideas. How can the party in that position be taken seriously? That's from Mark. So thank you for all of the feedback we've had from you on that ongoing issue. We're about to get into our... I love this hour we have with our man, the Duck. He's he's north of Bundaberg. But just before we do that, because Hannah sent me a note saying you need to acknowledge there's some very significant birthdays today. So let me just check. Ray Warren. Ray Warren's birthday today. So happy birthday to Ray Warren. Hugh Laurie, of course, was in House and Blackadder, all those great things. He was the voice of Stuart Little and many other things. The great Hugh Laurie. Carl Barron, the great comedian. His birthday today, Carl Barron. Let me see. Harry Angus from the Cat Empire. Very talented young musician. Jess Fox, the Olympic gold medalist. Fantastic. There you go, Jess Fox's birthday. And it's also the birthday of Sir Jackie Stewart, the Scottish racing driver. So he's 87. So I think that's all the significant birthdays today. Is that right, Hannah? Yep, I've got them done. So I need to make sure I acknowledged all of those. So let's get into this right now at 10 minutes past nine.
0: And now on Nights, it's time to duck out there somewhere with the Duck. Thanks to Oz Off-Road Penrith. 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
1: Yes, here he is, the great man, the Duck. How are you, mate?
2: Yes, g'day, John, and g'day to everybody. How are you?
1: Yeah, big night. Oh, interesting. Ray Warren, Carl Barron, some great names there, celebrating birthdays today. Yeah.
2: Happy birthday, Raps.
1: Yep. Okay. Now, you
2: big
1: are...
2: Big birthday celebration up here too, John. That's what you want me to say.
1: What for?
2: As you know.
1: What?
2: As you know. Oh, well, wait, my big 40th birthday up here tonight.
1: Who?
2: Thank you to everybody who sent me those birthday
1: wishes. Whose birthday?
2: So anyway, it's all good.
1: Is
2: all
1: it
2: good.
1: Your birthday?
2: It's been a big day for me, John.
1: Really?
2: I'm not sure if you saw the ratings of the Country Music Countdown.
1: I had no idea it was your birthday.
2: Anyway.
1: Yeah. All right. Good on you, mate.
2: You're a himbo. You are a dead set himbo. How are you, John? How have you been going?
1: I'm very well. Now, look, for our listeners, because you have been on the road, so you are now north of Bundaberg, and I say this each week, if you've got the capacity, open up a phone, open up a tablet, have a look and see where the Duck is. Just give us a precise location so we can see where you are sitting right now.
2: Baffle Creek. What? In Queensland. Baffle Creek in Queensland.
1: Baffle?
2: Yes. B-A-F-F-L-E, I think it is.
1: Really? Baffle Creek? Wow, okay.
2: In Queensland, that's where we are, and we're at a campground stroke fishing lodge. Not that we've done any fishing here, but we are here and filming, obviously, for the TV show, Oz Off-Road TV, which the season's now ended on 9. You can still catch up at 9 now, John, but we went out to 1770 today. You might remember that we were out there. We've had a big week since I spoke to you last, which was a week ago, obviously, but we went to 1770. You might remember we did the show from there a few years ago.
1: Just explain 1770, because apart from having the most exotic place name in the country, just explain it for us, can you?
2: Well, 1770 is a coastal town, village, right there at Agnes Water, and basically that was where... Captain Cook named it 1770. It's the only town in Australia that's actually it's a number. It's not even a name. It's not spelled out. It's basically 1770. And I think they pulled the Endeavour in there to do some repairs on it back in the day, and he named it 1770. So there's a lot of history there. But I'll tell you what we did today, John. You ever been on a lark?
1: No. I want our listeners to listen closely, because you've shown me this. This is a lark, which is a vehicle. Now, you've shown me the image of it on a beach, and it looks like a very large boat with wheels, so it can go on land and in the water.
2: That's right. So it's a form, and the military still use them. It's a form of military vessel, I guess, piece of military equipment that can, as you say, drive on land and drive straight into the beach, into the surf or into the water. And so there's a place in 1770, which is the 1770 Lark Tour. And Neil, who's the owner-operator there, and his lovely wife, took us out on it today. And we had a bit of a spin this afternoon along the beautiful, you know, the sand and the beaches there at 1770 are just unbelievable. It's such a picturesque place. It's a great pocket of Queensland. Mm. And so we went for a bit of a run along the beach and then into the water and all of that stuff. So if you want to do it, and they're like those aqueducts. You see them, on the Gold Coast, similar type thing. But they're former military equipment. They were, and Neil tells me today that the army have actually ordered a few new ones. So there you go. But he's got quite a few of them, and he runs these tours, so anybody can go for a ride on them. I've got to say, John, Neil is one of those blokes who certainly does know his stuff when it comes to his local area. He's very passionate about his region. He knew more about the bird life and what kangaroos get up to and all that stuff there along that little stretch of beach that we went on to. But there's actually a longer tour you can do that goes for about 7 hours. It takes you around to a lighthouse and all this stuff. But if you're travelling to 1770, which you should do anyway because it's such a great place, and there's a great little campground there, which is where we broadcast from a few years ago. But if you do go there, be sure to go and see Neil and the team and jump onto the 1770 Lark Tour, and he can take you for a ride on this thing. And it's basically like riding on a piece of history. It's quite amazing when it just drives straight off the bank into the water.
1: Yep.
2: And off away it goes.
1: Yep.
2: Very good.
1: Yeah. Look, and I should say, Hugh Laurie starred in Stuart Little. He wasn't the voice of Stuart Little. So everything I say gets checked here. Everything I say gets checked here.
2: It's called research, John.
1: He was in Stuart Little, but it was Michael J. Fox did the voice for Stuart Little. Thank you very much for that. So our listeners,
2: well done to that person who corrected. Well done for that person who pulled him up.
1: Yeah. All right. Now, just on this, because I'm having a look here. So Baffle Creek, population they say about 155. I'm looking here, so it's north of Bundaberg, and so you've got the main road. You have to get off the main road. So just tell me how you get there.
2: Oh, look, we've gone all different ways, John. So, look, yeah, the way we've come here is probably not the way that most people would go. We've done dirt roads and tracks and all sorts of things. So, but certainly, yeah, you can't. If you go to Bundaberg and head to 1770, and you'll trip over here. So that'll be the easiest way. Just jump on the road there and the main road out of Bundy. And I've got to say, Bundaberg's such a big place too, John. We were there yesterday, and we went to a coral farm. You ever been to a coral farm?
1: No, a coral farm, really.
2: I mean, I've got to tell you, I mean, look, we were sort of thinking, oh, what's this going to be about? But it was actually fairly interesting. And all these, where they're basically growing coral and stuff, and it's all about, you know, regeneration of the Great Barrier Reef and all that sort of stuff. So that was a bit interesting as well. Probably a little bit above my pay grade when it comes to that technical stuff. But, geez, I've got to tell you, it looked amazing in these tanks of water and stuff. So we've done a fair bit since I spoke to you last. We had a big weekend in Killarney in Queensland, and we did a Condamine River Run, that's what we called it, where there was about 14 river crossings. I've got to say, the locals were extremely friendly along that road as well, happy to see us pop into their little part of the world. So certainly, it's been a pretty big trip so far. We're off to a brewery tomorrow. I mean, I'm going to hate that.
1: I bet you are. Can I just go to Terry, who's called in with a question for you, Duck? Hello, Terry.
3: Hi, guys. I was interested in that vehicle that Duck was talking about, the one he called the Lark. Now, I've got pictures of my dad with one of these just after World War II, and back then they called it an army duck. Is that the same thing?
2: Yeah, same thing, mate, basically, yeah. Yeah, absolutely. It'd be the same thing. And on the look, I've got to be honest with you. Neil did tell us what LARC stood for, but that was early in the day, and he did give us a lot of information. So I don't remember, but you could try Googling it. But I think you get a different answer if you do that, according to Neil. But, yeah, same sort of thing. He had some photos of these things in service. So he showed us some old photos. So, yeah, that's it, mate. Same thing. Yeah,
1: very good. Right. There you go. So, all right. Thank you, Terry. So it is the same, because I'm getting a lot of notes here. Agnes Water 1770, where you're talking there, is where the surf beaches end and the Barrier Reef begins. That's what Brett's telling me there. Tom says listeners like accuracy. He's one of the people that checks everything I say. So thank you very much for that.
2: Who was that person?
1: Tom.
2: Can we send Tom a prize? Keeping you honest, John.
1: Okay. Something from Duck 4x4, off the Duck 4x4 website. You can find something and you send it through to us and we'll shoot it out to him, all right?
2: Yeah, no. Is it one of your coffee mugs?
1: Yeah, why not? Actually, you know what? I'm going to send... Can we send Tom a coffee mug? Because he is one of our great narcs, and I actually quite like... I like his narcdom, so...
2: How dare you call one of your listeners a narc?
1: You know what he'll do? He'll send it back to me and find something wrong with the picture or the spelling, I'm sure. I'm told here the average lifespan of a duck, someone's Googled AI, the average lifespan of a duck in the wild is up to 10 years. If kept as a pet, they can live up to 15 years. So to have lasted this long, you've done very, very well. So a lot of people are getting into the spirit of your birthday, mate. Very well done.
2: Thank you. And you haven't mentioned the ratings this week.
1: Well... It's most interesting because I've just had a note from somebody who says, I'm the shopkeeper in Baffle Creek and I'm listening to your show tonight on my smart speaker, and I would work out that every person who's coming to my shop today says, who's that bloke standing outside handing out pieces of paper talking about his ratings for some country music show? You weren't doing that, were you?
2: Big thank you to the listeners and 4BC as well, John, number and one.
1: You could just imagine this bloke.
2: Thanks, Brisbane. Thank you, Brisbane.
1: Yeah,
2: all I can say, thank you, Brisbane.
1: You've done very well in Brisbane. Can I say this? Can you imagine this bloke going into the little general store in Baffle Creek saying, I'd like to buy a few candles and perhaps do you sell birthday cakes? It's mine. Yeah.
2: No, Mrs. Incredible. Duck and my mate Greg Brady's with me here, and I've got to say, and others, we've got my young bloke here and we're filming, and they surprised me with a Black Forest cake. You ever had that? How good is it?
1: Okay, right. Mm. Ah, dear. All right. What do you buy someone that's got everything? That's you. If you got suggestions of what you give Duck for his birthday, you might like to... send them through to us. We need to take a break. Come back in a moment. We're going to talk boating in just a moment. Boating. And
2: big news in the boating world, John. Big news.
1: I know there is. And you're going to bring it to us in just a moment at 20 past nine. Before we go there, though, of course, we know what the ritual is here on a Thursday night. Blue Lagoon Beach Resort. We're not far away from this big weekend. A couple of weekends away, actually. So you ready to go?
2: Yep.
1: 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Yep. What do you think?
2: Weekend there, June 26th through to the 28th. We're there.
1: Yeah, I just said that.
2: I know. So I'm just reminding people.
1: Am I getting a score?
2: Look, I think a 6. It's not bad. That's actually an improvement. It's been 7.
1: 22
2: I gave you a 10. I gave you a 10 last week.
1: You did last week. You did. 22 past 9 now.
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1: Yes, today we're taking you to North Queensland. We're up just north of Bundaberg, a place called Baffle Creek. And if you're like me and you've had a look at the images, it's more than a creek. It's pretty spectacular, the old Baffle Creek, where the duck is at the moment. The lark that you're on earlier is Lighter Amphibious Resupply Cargo. That's what it stands for, L-A-R-C, the lark.
2: That
1: Lots
2: was
1: of
2: it.
1: Birthday messages for you as well, Duck, but at 25
2: thank
1: and
2: a... Those, yeah, thank you to all those people, John, and those listening on Saturday night in Sydney and Brisbane. Thank you to them as well.
1: Yeah, all right. At 25 and a half minutes past nine, of course, we often talk here about boating with Dominic Genoa. He is the publisher of Marine Business News, but he's got some big news on the boating front. So let's bring him in. You can have a chat to him, Duck. Dom, good evening.
14: Yeah, good evening and happy birthday to Duck. It's a big day for him, I guess.
1: Did he contact you today and send you a text about his birthday?
14: No, but I did see it on some of his socials that he's having a big birthday and, ducks everywhere and no matter where he is, he has a big birthday, doesn't he?
1: Yeah.
2: It wasn't that big, Dom, but I've got to say, I was hanging around with some very good friends of mine who I'm spending some quality time with at the moment, Karen and Greg Brady, who are filming with us, and my young blokes here, Mrs. Duck, and our crew are here, and we're just working, obviously. Hey, Dom, as you and I always talk boating on the radio.
14: We do.
2: Have you ever been on a lark? No, I mean, what a way. Well, I've got to tell you, I was on one today in 1770. Anybody can do this. You just go to 1770 Lark Tours if you're in 1770 in Queensland, and you can go for a ride on this thing. Because you and I encourage people to get on the water and, you know, grab a tinny, grab any sort of a boat, even a stand up paddleboard like that.
14: We do.
2: That's here with there. John's got one of those, which I don't think he's ever used it. But,
14: yeah.
2: But we do encourage. Well, mate, a lark. You get the best of both worlds. You've got an off-road, heavy, super heavy-duty four-wheel drive with the biggest wheels you've ever seen.
14: Right.
2: And it just drives straight into the water and away it goes. I mean, you know, those aqueducts on the Gold Coast are same.
14: Yes. Is it come out of the Army or the Navy?
2: Well, originally, yeah, it was originally from America. It was built there and obviously would have saw service. And old mate's almost a collector of them. I think he said he had about nine of them, Neil. So, it was a great way. And, mate, it was interesting to just drive off the sand into the waves and just kept on keeping on. It was very, very good, actually. So, so anybody should do it. Yeah, it's 1770 in Queensland. But, Dom... some of the listeners to our show and many people would know that you had a long affiliation with the Sydney Boat Show, and it was
14: I did
2: as well as interstate shows like Adelaide and the like. But you've stepped away and you've set up Marine Business News. But you got exciting news about a huge boat show for next year.
14: Yeah, I did. Look, I was very proudly involved with 23 boat shows prior to COVID, or 23 Sydney boat shows prior to COVID, and I had the pleasure of working boat shows in Adelaide and Brisbane and various other parts around the country. Stepped away during COVID, started Marine Business News, but an opportunity has arisen, and very, very proud to advise and announce that in July next year, with some colleagues, we're launching the Australian International Boat Show in Sydney's Darling Harbour, where there isn't a boat show at the moment. The Australian International Boat Show is being supported and backed by a huge international organisation called Informa, and they have worldwide experience in boat shows. They own and run things like the Monaco Boat Show. In America, they've got a ton of boat shows, Fort Lauderdale, Miami, St. Petersburg, Chicago, and great expertise, great knowledge, great assets, and they encouraged me to join the team, put a team together, and we're planning furiously already for a show that will kick off in July next year. We're going to bring some fabulous things to the Australian public. You know, 3 million boat licence holders around Australia, almost 1 million boats registered in Australia. We have a passion with water. We have a great waterways, great estuaries and a coastal beaches and various water sports that we all love. So a boat show in Sydney is what we need at Darling Harbour, and I'm really proud to be part of it.
2: Right. How good is that, John?
1: Look, and boating, it's changing. It's changing, isn't it? I mean, every year there's the style of boat changes. It's a hydrofoil type thing that moves up out of the water that they're actually now going to use as taxis on the harbour. They seem extraordinary.
14: Extraordinary. And you're right about technology. And I have to say to you that we've always said that boating is one of the lifestyles that doesn't discriminate. So no matter how old you are, no matter what gender you are, doesn't matter how physically fit you are, no matter what your passion is, there's always something for boating, be it passive watercraft, be it high-speed boating, be it sailing. But you're exactly right. The technology is changing, it's advancing, and with new technology, what we're doing is we're finding more economical, more environmentally friendly, and more user-friendly technology that makes boating even better for more of the population. So when you're talking about the foiling vessels on Sydney Harbour, the Vessives, I think they're called, definitely look out.
1: They lift
14: out
1: up out of the water and they almost like they're floating, don't they?
14: Yeah, well, it's technology that's developed. I think there's I know for a fact that there's a great brand called Flightboard, where you stand on what it looks like a half a surfboard and it takes you out of the water. But this type of technology has developed over many years. There's sailing vessels that do the same. There's now boating. There's an entire motorsport out of Europe and the Middle East that has occurred called the E-Series, which is racing boats based on that technology. They add electric propulsion to that sport. So what we're seeing is this evolution of boating to look after the environment, to include more people, and to make it more fun. So, yeah, boat shows will show all of that and more, and that's why I'm so pleased to be part of it.
1: And because it's international, I guess it means there'll be a lot more, there'll be international, so some of the cutting-edge stuff will be on display as well.
14: Yeah, and the international does two things. First of all, it allows us to bring more international or show more international products at the event. But secondly, it brings a lot of international guests to Australia because, believe it or not, Australia is a leading manufacturer of motorboats and sailing boats. The vessels that we produce and the technology we have in Australia throughout the country is fabulous. We've got great brands like Maritimo, Riviera, and the list goes on. These are all designed and manufactured in Australia, and people from all over the world come to see what we're doing and to learn from us Aussies, because we do have great skill sets. We've got great manufacturing of motorboats, and we're very proud of that.
1: I think this is fantastic stuff.
2: It is great. I mean, the boat show at Darling Harbour. Well, I mean, what a venue! You're on the water there on Blackwattle Bay. Yeah. You've got you also have the exhibition venue and all that stuff.
14: Yeah,
2: the venue is incredible.
14: Yeah, so the boat show will be in two parts. The undercover displays within the ICC Sydney, so we will occupy that and have great undercover displays of trailer boats, clothing, engines, all sorts of accessories. But then what we'll do, in addition to that, is build a marina in Cockle Bay, and that will hold the large vessels that are too big to go into the hall. So we'll have two sections to the boat show, covering a lot of areas of boating, both power and sail, passive watercraft, water skiing, fishing vessels. Of course, fishing is very, very important. One in two boaties in Australia have a primary passion in fishing, and it means a lot to Aussies to be able to go out and have that fish, and we'll certainly bring all of that to our audience.
1: Just fantastic. Yeah,
2: Sorry, Dom, I said Blackwattle Bay, I meant Cockle Bay. So, yeah, I think it's great. And we'll obviously keep people posted on all of that. Obviously, it's 12 months out, but there'll be plenty of people who'll be keen to exhibit there.
1: Yeah. It gets quieter during the winter season for boating, but see, people still get out there.
14: Yeah, look, but it's interesting because the statistics show that boating is done all year round by Aussies. Us Aussies love to boat all year round, particularly the further north you go in the country. But in relation to boat shows, all good boat shows, all big boat shows around the world are always in the middle of the winter. And the reason being is that the industry is too busy in summer to be able to present their products in summer. So by putting it in winter, they're all there and they all have this ability to show their products, where if you were to have a boat show in summer, they're busy in their businesses and they can't participate. So a business or a boat show without exhibitors doesn't exist. It has to have a really good collection of products across the entire industry.
1: Yeah, and so look, just two things I mentioned earlier. You mentioned the Vessi that they're going to have on Sydney Harbour. We'll see these around the country, and they are like mini water cabs, and they lift out of the water on foils. But you then mentioned the half surfboard. Now, what did you? Yes. What are they called? The flight board's got e-foils, so it's a half size. Yes. Surfboard, you stand up on it and then it starts to move and it lifts up out of the water. It's almost it's floating on top of the water. Now, I'm wondering if we set up a GoFundMe page to buy a flight board as a birthday gift for the duck and get the duck out on a flight board. What about that?
14: I think that he would be able to do it. He's so passionate about the water. I think with a bit of trial and error, you would get him up easy.
1: Imagine getting the duck on this surfboard and it lifts up out of the water. Maybe a flight board, because they'd get, the duck can do a contra deal and get him out there on one of these things. I'd love to see it. What do you reckon?
14: Well, I have some connections at flight board, so if duck wants to do it, we'll get him out for a try.
1: What do you think?
2: I'm a jet ski man, John.
1: No, but you're standing on a surfboard and it lifts up out of the water. It'd be hilarious, wouldn't it?
2: Look, I won't be doing. I've seen people use them. It just won't be happening.
14: Maybe Duck. Maybe we can get Junior Duck to give it a go.
2: Yeah, he'll have a crack.
1: The point is, the advertising pitch is, well, if he can do it, anyone can do it. It's a good idea.
14: It is.
2: Mate, would you like to be lifting me out of the water, John?
1: I'm going to be watching.
2: Fair dinkum. Hey, Dom, before you go, Dom, can you just give us the catch cry that you give us on our show
14: every week?
2: I mean, how good is he? He's got his own sign-off, John.
1: Oh, yeah? Okay.
14: Yeah. If the weather in your area is in doubt, don't go out. And remember, life jacket never ruined a day on the water.
1: Fantastic.
2: How good is that,
1: That's
2: John?
1: Really good.
2: Marine Business News. Jump onto it, everybody, and you can subscribe to the free newsletter as well.
1: Yep.
2: marinebusinessnews.com.au. Even if you're not into boating, it's great to see all these stories on what is happening in the boating world. And that's
1: Marine
2: all there.
1: Business Marine News, Business News. That's the publication. Yes. The big show's on next year, so we'll obviously talk about it leading into it.
14: Yes.
1: And you and I, Dom, can talk off air, because I think if we get the flight board people involved, it could be a really, really good little exercise to see this
2: bloke. Let the young bloke know he's about to go on. He appears on Oz Off Road TV. He's becoming high profile.
1: I'm getting a lot of our listeners who'd love to see you on one of these things. There's an overwhelming demand for it, so I think that's the go.
2: I mean, you're talking about a bloke here, Dom, that's got a kayak that's been bolted to the roof racks of the car for about 8 or 9 years now. The only water it sees is when it's raining.
1: Okay.
14: Oh, dear.
2: Or at the car wash with it on the roof. It's bolted to the roof racks.
1: Dom, it's been a fantastic pleasure having you on tonight, mate.
14: Thank you so much.
1: And particularly if it leads to this little demonstration of the flight board. So well done, mate. Thank you. Dom Genoa there. Marine Business News. 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You ready?
2: Yep.
1: This is a fantastic client. 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
2: That's a 10, John.
1: Yeah, all right, good. There you go. So it's getting better, getting better. That's Wilco's coming up shortly at 21 to 10.
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5: 17 minutes to 10 is the time. Rabbitohs 48 have beaten the Broncos 6. So it's a big win for the Rabbitohs. They did have a fair bit of emotion there with Jai Arrow. They had Arrow's name on the back of a completely white-outed jumper. He rang the bell at the beginning of the game, and a lot of the injured South players were sitting around him. Damien Cook was there as well. And so it was very much about Jai Arrow. But on the Broncos side, they've now lost another game, and they had both Ezra Mam and Adam Reynolds go down injured. Last year it happened. Last year they lost both of them, and then they went on a bit of a run. But last year it happened a couple of weeks earlier, so their run might well be too late. Anyway, let's go at 17 minutes to 10. Wilco with his gig. I've got his intro, have we? Do we need to have the intro? I think we should, shouldn't we? Let's go.
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5: Yes, here he is. Dave Wilkins, one of Australia's leading musicians, provides us with the Gig Guide. Every Thursday night, he picks out gigs, big and small, up and down the coast for you. Wilco, good evening.
7: Good evening, John, and happy birthday, Duck. How are you?
8: Yes, thank you, Wilco. Yes, thank you for that.
5: How many messages has he sent you today about his ratings and his birthday?
7: 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I'm off the good list, I think. I'm disappointed now because
5: I think he knows that I check in with you, so that might be what he's doing. Right, look, before we get into some nonsense, let's just go through, if we can, what gigs you've got for us coming up this weekend.
7: There's some absolute gems this weekend. 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Jeff Martin, the incredible singer, songwriter, guitarist from the Tea Party, the Canadian band, who he now resides on the Sunshine Coast. He's at Lefty's Music Hall on Caxton Street tomorrow night. Doors at 7 p.m. on that one. That is going to be an incredible show. On Saturday, there's a lunchtime gig with the great Josh Pike. He's playing at the Trifford. It's in the beer garden. He'll be playing songs from his new album. Mosh Ticks is the provider on that one. And the Australian Eagle Show is playing at Jacob's Well, the Bayside Tavern, on Saturday night. And that's doors open actually pretty early on that one. That's 5 p.m. For our listeners on 2CC, there's a great gig on Sunday. Thirsty Merc are playing at the Basement. They're doing that early, so jump on the website, head to the Basement website for all your details on that one. But the great Thirsty Merc are going to be in the Basement. That's going to be a cracker. Now, for our listeners on 2GB, tomorrow night, Pseudo Echo are on their Funky Town tour, and that's going to be pulling up at the Factory Theatre, 7 p.m. doors. It's on that one. And grab your tickets by the Factory Theatre in Marrickville. The Vanguard tomorrow night is going to be a cracker because Dowmy M is playing there. Love the Vanguard there on King Street in Newtown. Doors at 7 p.m. Tickets via Mosh Ticks. The Angels are at Hornsby RSL. Ray Beadle plays Stevie Ray Vaughan at the Bridge Hotel. That is going to be a ripper. And out our way, Duck, there's a couple of great gigs.

0: Ben Lee is playing at the new Regent Theatre in Richmond. Doors open at 5 p.m. on that one, so that's going to be a cracker. The tickets are selling like hotcakes on that one. And then we cannot forget the Mighty Radiators, who are playing at Moorbank Sports Club in Hammond Vale. 8 p.m. doors on that one. I think that's a free door. I hope it's a free door now I've said that. So there's a lot going on this weekend right up and down the coast. It's a great weekend
1: If it isn't a free door, we'll go to it'll be coming out of your end, I'd say.
0: Just take it to
1: Stanley's, mate. He's got plenty.
2: What are you doing, Duck? What are you doing, Wilco? Yourself.
0: What am I doing this weekend?
2: Yep.
0: I just played a gig in the city. I got a call from the agent and said, could you play a gig this afternoon? I said, yes, I can. I went down to this Concourse Bar in Wynyard. Now, if anyone's been to the Concourse Bar in Wynyard, I'm telling you, it was an adventure this afternoon. It wasn't what I was expecting. And thank you to the staff there for treating me very, very well. But I'm out and about this weekend. I think I'm back at the Rusty Penny. So I should get a website and do something like that.
1: Will you be listening to the Country Music Countdown on Saturday night, Wilco?
0: Well, it's number one. I'll be driving home from a gig at that time. It's number one now, isn't it?
1: Sydney and Brisbane. Absolutely.
2: Unbelievable.
1: So I just thought I'd let you know about that.
0: How good.
2: Yeah.
0: Wow. Do you get anything for that when you're number one? Do they give you anything for that?
1: No,
2: I can tell you that. Anyway, I should thank our listeners. They've made us number one as well. There is actually more to this show than just this hour, but you wouldn't think so.
1: I know. Have you looked at the ratings spike on a Thursday night?
2: Listening to the Duck.
1: Have you seen the spike?
2: Yep.
1: I've had my people research it.
2: Let me also just make a point here. I'm just trying to help Wilco out because it's important. He's got this fantastic new app called the Gig Pig, which is developing and getting momentum. And if you are a venue and you want to get on there so you can let people know what you've got, and then if you are an artist and you want people to be able to find you, it's an app where you can just get on there and you can see wherever you happen to be within, I think it's 40Ks or something, is that right?
0: It's all coming together very, very well. It's last week and this week, lots of meetings with different agents and hotel chains and things like that. So there's a lot of movement with that. So thanks for mentioning it too, John. We'll keep everybody informed because it's very, very exciting.
2: Gig Pig is what it's called. So you can have a look there. Yeah. It's still we're going to make sure we keep mentioning it, and it's going to be really humming in the next couple of months. So Wilco, as always, it's been fantastic.
0: This weekend. Like the Tigers will be this weekend, mate.
1: Yeah. Wilco, can you just swing past my place and feed me fish, mate, if you're up there? Maybe bring the beans as well.
2: Yeah,
1: thanks.
0: I'll throw something in the fridge as a birthday present too, mate.
2: Yeah, of course.
1: Tui's new.
2: It's so peaceful at Luke Oliver when he isn't there, so you're probably very glad that he's so far away. Good on you, mate.
0: Good on you, John. Good on you, Duck, and happy birthday.
2: Thank you, the great man, the Duck, at 11 minutes to 10. Now, I've got to do a commercial for the Uniden X75 UHF radio plus antenna. 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And I, of course, there's always a giveaway associated with this. 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You could be a winner. 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
2: Yes, look, if you follow British politics, the Defence Secretary in the UK has resigned. It's pretty significant because that government of Keir Starmer looks like it's teetering. So we'll keep across that for you over the next couple of hours. It's camping and off-roading with the duck. Last couple of minutes here. You are up there at Baffle Creek in Queensland, north of Gladstone. So you're continuing to move, or north of Bundaberg, I think you are. You'll be at Gladstone tomorrow, will you, duck?
1: Yes, heading up there, and then we'll wrap up some filming in that region on Saturday, and then we're on our way back. So, I will say one thing, John, if anyone's listening out there travelling or thinking of getting out there, try and do it. I mean, I know a lot of the outback places at the moment are struggling and are really down on tourist numbers in some areas. Not all, but in some. I was talking to Waddy through the week. Tells me that a Jabiroo in the caravan park in Kakadu is down 40% on the same time last year, which is, that's huge, if that's right.
2: Yep.
1: And I haven't double-checked that, but I am hearing different reports. And you've got to remember last year it was a bit of a late start as well, where people got away a little bit later, and I've got people telling me they're seeing more on the road now, but still some regions are really looking for those tourists with the van. So if you can get out there, and the little tricks too. Well, someone was telling me I think it was just yesterday, that they'll book into a site, into a caravan park on a non-powered site for a few days because it's a lot cheaper before then banging onto a powered site just to save a few bucks. But at least people are still getting out there and getting around it. If you can still get out and travel, certainly do that, because you are supporting regional jobs and regional areas, and that's what we love to see.
2: Yeah, I mean, it is a combination of a few things. We know there was uncertainty over fuel, but the fuel supplies are there. Whether the fuel goes back up again, we know the Middle East is still in that stalemate, but you've also got that situation having you just the general cost of living, where people are saying, well, I'm going to have to cut back on something. I'll either not go, or I'll go somewhere that's a lot closer and a lot cheaper. And they're doing that, would seem.
1: Yep, absolutely. And they tell me there's a big caravan show in Brisbane last weekend, and the numbers were down on that as well. So it's having a bite. And it's just the way it is at the moment. We've got to try somehow get through this.
2: All right, mate. Good luck. Happy birthday again to you. I know you've had a big one, and it must be the few days for people who are big self-promoters, because Donald Trump's birthday on the weekend as well. So anyway, mate, we will talk to you next week. Good on you.
1: We'll do. Thanks, mate. See you then.
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22: Good evening, I'm Sarah Wiedersehen.
0: Iran's new body overseeing the Strait of Hormuz has ordered the complete closure of the strategic waterway following US strikes. In a post on social media, the Persian Gulf Strait Authority says it will be closed until further notice. The announcement comes as the US and Iran exchange fire for a second consecutive day. Opposition leader Angus Taylor won't be drawn on claims One Nation's campaign against the Albanese government may be flawed. The minor party has raised more than $2 million to fund a Fire the Liar advertising blitz against the Prime Minister. But Anthony Albanese has questioned the legitimacy of the donations. Mr Taylor says he's not focused on the issue and is instead trying to hold the Labor government to account.
3: Prime Minister focuses on all sorts of other things, but I'm going to focus on hard-working Australians like Giovanni. I'm going to focus on the small business people that I met here today. I'm going to continue to focus on young Australians who can't get into a home because we've seen this government completely fail on housing construction.
0: A man accused of harassing a witness at the Anti-Semitism Royal Commission has been allegedly found in possession of neo-Nazi material. Federal police have arrested a 58-year-old man in northern New South Wales over offensive emails sent to a witness appearing before the inquiry. He's been charged with four counts of using a carriage service to menace, harass or cause offence, two counts of possessing a prohibited weapon and one of intimidating a witness. A multi-agency day of action has targeted alleged criminal activity associated with the Hells Angels Outlaw Motorcycle Gang. Officers from every state and territory, as well as New Zealand police, executed search and arrest warrants targeting illicit firearms and drugs-related offences. New South Wales Police Detective Acting Superintendent Con Galea says it was a bad day for organised crime.
22: Across Australia, the police conducted 14 firearms prevention order compliance checks, 76 unlawful association notices were served, 24 search warrants in total were executed across Australia and New Zealand.
0: A new national standard of care for stroke patients focuses on long-term rehabilitation. Mobility, psychological health and social well-being are top of the agenda in the Healthcare Commission's new guidelines. Medical advisor Dr. Lee Fong says getting the right help makes a difference.
23: This builds on the amazing work that's been done, particularly with acute stroke care over the last few years. Keeping in mind, treatment doesn't end at the hospital. The first few hours of a stroke can save a life. It's the months and years after stroke that can help rebuild that life, and that's the goal of this standard.
24: For Canberra's best coverage of the NRL, join the Continuous Call team every Saturday and Sunday from 1 p.m. Now a sports update on 2CC.
0: Reigning NRL premiers, the Broncos have suffered their sixth straight loss, thumped by the Rabbitohs 48-6 at Acor Stadium. South prop Keon Kolomatagi has told Nine's Wide World of Sports they were playing for teammate Jai Arrow, who's been diagnosed with motor neuron disease.
25: You know, we weren't good the last month, so it was a big game going into a bye. And especially everything going on with Jai and everything, it wasn't really about, about footy tonight. It was more about Jai.
0: The Adelaide Crows have extended their lead over the Western Bulldogs in the AFL Round 14 opener at Marvel Stadium. The second one day between Australia and Bangladesh has been interrupted due to bad weather. The Aussies are 8 for 187 after 41 overs. And FIFA President Gianni Infantino has called for critics to chill despite the drama surrounding the World Cup.
24: For Canberra's best coverage of the NRL, join the Continuous Call team every Saturday and Sunday from 1 p.m. Now a sports update on 2CC.

0: Partly cloudy with possible showers and light winds, dropping down to 14 degrees overnight. Partly cloudy tomorrow, tops of 20 in the city, 21 in the west. Looking ahead, partly cloudy Saturday, a shower or two Sunday. Right now in the city, it's 17 degrees. It's 15 at Bankstown, 13 at Campbelltown, 16 degrees at Gosford and Lucas Heights, 16 also at...
1: Now it's back to John Stanley, right across Australia.

0: Evening all, 7 minutes past 10 is the time. It is a Thursday night, of course. An hour from now, we'll have tomorrow's headlines and we'll keep across what's happening in the Northern Hemisphere, in particular in relation to any developments in Iran, the United States, Israel, that conflict in the Middle East, and then in the UK, where we've got this Keir Starmer government, or his position certainly, is completely wobbling and he's really regarded as a dead man walking. The Defence Minister, John Healey, he's resigned. That's a pretty senior resignation. They're arguing over defence spending, but when you get senior people resigning and people starting to peel away from you, it's just another of the nails in the coffin, if you like, and that's not one that we really need Kel to explain, because I think we know what nails in the coffin means. But I wonder who said that first, where it came from. I might ask him in just a moment. We're about to get into our word clinic with Kel. Before we do that, though, at 8 minutes past 10.
1: Now it's time for John Stanley's Brain Game. Call now, 131-873.
0: Yes, the cooler weather, always great to get those Macelle products. We've got a fantastic pack, hamper of Macelle stocks and gravies and goodies as well. Macelle's got the gourmet stock and the premium stock, which is even more delicious and it stands out on the shelves. You'll get that. You'll get the John Stanley Mr. Magoo mug. All you've got to do is to be the first caller through, 131-873, with the answer to the question I'm looking for, which is this one. What did the United States buy, the USA buy, from Spain for $20 million in 1898? What did the USA buy from Spain for $20 million in 1898? It's a country. I wasn't aware of this, but what did the USA buy from Spain for $20 million in 1898? You give me the answer to the question, which is the answer I'm looking for. You win the prize tonight, 131-873 at 10 past 10.

0: 11 minutes past 10. Jeff, what's the answer we're looking for here?
1: I think it's the Philippines.
0: It is the Philippines. That's right. Interesting part of history in the latter part of the 1800s. Well done. You are a winner. You're going to get that fantastic pack from our friends at Macell. They do want to highlight the Macell gourmet stock, because when you go to the supermarket, you look for the Macell products. This one does stand out. It is more delicious. They call it a flavour bomb. So it's Aussie-owned, made with even more natural flavour. Macell gourmet stock, as they say. It's quality you could taste. You get that, plus the John Stanley Mr. Magoo mug. Now, the Duck's up in Brisbane, or he's, in fact, in Queensland. Maybe he's mucking around with something, because we may have had a couple of weather forecasts go over the top of each other, and so our Brisbane listeners mightn't have got the weather. So for tomorrow in Brisbane, it's going to be 23 degrees, but there may be a medium chance of showers, most likely in the late morning and afternoon. But 23 degrees is the top, and heading to the weekend, it looks like there might be a bit of rain about too on Saturday and Sunday. I hope that helps. At 12 minutes past 10 right now.

0: Tonight's Words with Kel Richards.
1: Yes, of course, Kel Richards joins us every Thursday night. It is our Word Clinic where we go through all sorts of words and language and Word of the Day and Word of the Week. I love this. How are you, mate?
2: Listen, I'm so well, I probably need a note from my doctor to explain it.
1: A note. You'll need a note. You know, it's very interesting because Ray Hadley used to end his show saying you'll need a note.
2: Yes.
1: Of course, of a certain age, you used to take a note. I wonder at what point notes, paper and all of that will become redundant.
2: Do schools ever require a child to bring a note from your parent to explain why you're away?
1: Well, interesting, and I hope she doesn't mind me mentioning this, but one of my producers was doing an exam, and it was a written exam. So still doing written exams. And
2: yes,
1: yeah. I think written exams are hard because on the odd occasion that I actually have to find myself writing something out, because your hand's not used to it.
2: Isn't it? So unfamiliar. That's
1: right. Well, it's
2: right.
1: So once you've started writing,
2: yes,
1: your hand gets quite tired because it's not used to doing it.
2: That's right. A long exam is a lot of writing, so that's difficult.
1: All right. 131873, as always, if you've got something you'd like to raise with Kel, 131873, whatever it might be, his website, as always, is auswords.com.au. That is ozwords.com.au. I thought before we get your word of the day, there's a comedian, my wife found this, called Ken Chen, and he did this little, and I heard this, and I thought, this is typical of the kind of interaction we have in this segment, where people are pulling together every phrase and every word.
2: Yes.
1: And it comes down to the term, well, you're killing two birds with one stone. And we know what it means.
2: Yep.
1: You're basically doing two things at once.
2: Yep.
1: I just want to play a little bit of it because I thought it was quite funny. Have a listen.
3: I'm going to be talking to you about the phrase to kill two birds with one stone. We've all heard it. I have some issues with this phrase. Firstly, who's going around throwing stones at birds? If you're going around killing birds with stones, you have issues. If you're going around killing birds with stones so often that you need a more time-efficient way of doing it, that is an obsession. We're using a phrase wrong. We use it when we found an easy way of doing two things at once to save time. Killing two birds with one stone isn't easy. Just take the physics of it. You're going to have to hit the first bird, hard enough already. Then either the stone or the deceased bird is going to have to ricochet onto the secondary bird. That's not a one-stone job. If anything, you're going to miss a lot more birds than if you're just trying to kill one bird. We should be using a phrase when you try to do two things at once, but it backfires horrifically. For example,
1: It goes on, but I thought of this segment where, you know,
2: well, I sat here, John, laughing out loud because I thought that was really good.
1: And the point about it is, someone will ring and say, killing two birds with one stone, it means essentially achieving the same thing with one hit. And we've got people listening to go, well, hang on.
2: The interesting thing is, it goes back to the mid 1600s.
1: Yeah.
2: And it was never ever used literally.
1: Mm.
2: It was always just a figure of speech, just a metaphor. It never meant anything to do with our feathered friends. They didn't come into it. It only just meant, you know, I've worked out something I can do where I can A, make some money, and B, please the boss.
1: Yeah, that's right.
2: At the same time.
1: I'll kill two birds with one stone, or maybe you're saying, all right, well, I had to go to the supermarket, so I thought I'll duck into Bunnings and get something for my lawnmower, which I was planning to do on the weekend. I killed two birds with one stone.
2: Yeah.
1: But you know what it's like. We've got this panel of people out here.
2: panel of experts, they
1: nitpick everything.
2: Yes.
1: There'd be someone there going, well, actually, if you think about it. So that's why I played it, because it sounded so much to me.
2: And it was fun.
1: Yeah. Now, the word of the week. I find this very interesting, the word of the week. And I think we think of the great boxer Jeff Fenwick, who used to say, I love yous all.
2: Yes.
1: But
2: so the word is use.
1: Spell it, can you?
2: Well, you could spell it Y-O-U-S or sometimes Y-O-U-S-E.
1: Yeah, yeah.
2: So use.
1: Yeah,
2: that's right. And you have to ask, why do people feel a necessity to somehow turn the second person pronoun into a plural by adding an S at the end? The short answer is because they don't know any better. But there's a longer answer which is quite interesting, because until the 1600s, there were both singular and plural versions. So if you were talking to someone, you'd say thou. If you were talking to several people, you'd say ye. So this is a job for thou, you say to one bloke, or a bunch of three people, this is a job for ye. But then suddenly, in the 1600s, for reasons we don't entirely understand, all those versions of the second person pronoun, thou, thee, thine, all just disappeared. People just stopped using them. So all that was left was ye. So ye was used for every part of the second person pronoun. Then in the 1700s, the vowel changed from an E sound to an U sound, and ye became you. Which means, grammatically speaking, you is plural. Huh. So you don't need to change it to make it plural. But people haven't heard the little history, which I've just explained.
1: Yeah.
2: And in their ignorance, that's what they try to do. And so they get it wrong. Used, by the way, is recorded from 1835. It's according to the Oxford, it appears in Scotland, parts of America, and in Australia a lot. But it's still very rare. It turns up 0.05 times per million written words. So it's very, very rare. And it is what is called non-standard. Mm. So if you don't want to sound like a dope, don't ever say it.
1: Yeah, at the same time, and you don't want to get yourself calling this man a dope, but Jeff Fenwick, when he was boxing, he said, "I love yous all."
2: Yeah,
1: and I think a lot of people since then have often said, "I love yous all." And they're saying it because they know it's wrong, but they're doing it in that an endearing way.
2: That's what's called a quotation.
1: Mm.
2: They're actually familiar with Fenwick's saying, and they're employing his saying. So what they're doing is they're speaking in quotation.
1: Okay, very good. Now, we've got a lot coming in tonight. We've got a lot of homework as well. Someone here talking about the word rigged. Now, it can be an election. It can be a football game. People think there's something going. So they say this is rigged, as in a horse race is rigged. It can be any event that people say, oh, something suspicious here. It's rigged. But just saying it's rigged.
2: It started off on sailing ship because you have a rig on the sailing ships, but then it came to mean anything that's manipulated.
1: Mm.
2: Because what the ropes do in the sailing ship is they manipulate the sails. So the idea of rigging is the idea of manipulating.
1: Mm.
2: So if it's a rigged election, it's a manipulated election. That was the connection. You start off on the boats, and then it becomes anything that you manipulate.
1: Yeah. Okay, rigged. So it's a great word.
2: Yes.
1: I love that one.
2: It's a great word.
1: And this one, people talk about mum's the word. So you're saying, I'll say, oh, Kel, this is happening tomorrow. Mum's the word.
2: Yep.
1: Which is instead of can you not tell anyone? So mum's the word.
2: Yep. It comes from the, late Middle Ages. There were travelling troops of entertainers who did pantomime. They never spoke. They were like the Marcel Marceau, whatever they day. Their acting was called mummery because they didn't speak. That was what...
1: Wow.
2: That's what their show was called. It was mummery.
1: Hmm.
2: So when you're saying mum's the word, it's, you know, you become as silent as one of those performers. But that happened so long ago, people have forgotten the source of where it comes from.
1: Right, very good. Mum's the word. Because I think people still use it. It's a good one.
2: Yeah.
1: Mum's the word. Listen, I'll tell you something, but you can't tell anyone else. Especially in our industry.
2: Well, if you tell
1: someone that, you say, oh, look, I'll tell you something, but you really can't tell anyone else, you guarantee that'll be around the building within about 10 minutes.
2: And the word mum, meaning not to speak, is related to the word mumble.
1: Mm.
2: They come from the same source.
1: Mm.
2: And if you look at them, you can see the connection, can't you?
1: Yeah, all right. I'll give you these in a moment because I want to move on to... Knickers in a knot. Don't get your knickers in a knot.
2: Yeah. I mean, we all know what it means. Don't tie yourself into contortions over something that's not worth it. So don't get your intimate apparel into a twist. That's been around not for long, only since the mid-20th century. The listener who wrote to me about this said she thought the younger generation would no longer understand this and would no longer say it. So my question basically is, I actually think the younger generation do still say this kind of thing and do understand it. Don't get your knickers in a knot. I don't think it's died yet, but that's the interesting question.
1: Can I take a step back?
2: Yes.
1: Because knickers as a word for, You know, I was about to say Regis, which is what I call them. Because I call underpants, and have for years, probably most of my life, Regis, as in Reg Grundy's. So, knickers. Knickers for Regis or undies.
2: It's an abbreviation of the word knickerbocker. Knickerbockers were, they were a bit like trousers that might not have come all the way down to the ankle, and they were loose trousers. And the earliest underwear was like that. So the underwear that women wore underneath those big hooped dresses in the days of Jane Austen, what they wore underneath were these knickerbockers. So knickers is simply an abbreviation of knickerbockers. Knickerbockers comes from Dutch, and I don't know what it means in Dutch, but it was the Dutch name for that kind of garment.
1: Yep. Well, of course, the New York basketball team that's leading in the finals at the moment are called the New York Knicks, Knickerbockers. Yes,
2: for exactly the same reason.
1: Yeah.
2: Because the Dutch settled New York. It was originally called New Amsterdam.
1: Yep.
2: Because the Dutch settled there, their nickname was Knickerbockers.
1: Mm.
2: Hence the connection of Knickerbockers with New York.
1: Yeah. New York's got a fascinating history. Every time I think about the history of New York, I think about that film, The Gangs of New York, which is one of the most violent films I've ever seen, but fantastic.
2: Right.
1: Really, really good.
2: So let's call it easy, isn't it?
1: Yeah, yes, incredible. Yep. An incredible film, but it is very violent. Because it was violent in those days, obviously. 131873, if you want to talk to Kel, got a particular question for him, and as we always do, we like to resolve conflict bets.
2: Yes.
1: If you've had an argument in your family, Kel can give you a judgment, and we'll come back in a moment because we also want to go back because you may have offended the big man, Darryl.
2: Well, I made a firm, clear judgment with him. He didn't agree.
1: Yeah. Well, I think he likes. Yeah. We'll get back to that shortly at 24 minutes past 10.
0: 2CC is Canberra's news leader.
4: The opposition claims confusion over One Nation's housing policy proves it's not a serious party of government.
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0: And world news impacts.
6: China and North Korea have agreed to strengthen diplomatic and military ties during a rare meeting between the nation's leaders.
0: When you need to know, Canberra's news leader is 2CC.
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0: The latest news, what it means, and why it matters. 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
1: 27 minutes past 10, Tom, one of our regular correspondents, sends me a note here. He says, many years ago, I read a story about a Perth radio station running a competition. And again, this is a lovely story he details here. And there's a couple of aspects of it. I'd like to think it's right. So let me go through here if I can. What happened was the competition was to win free tickets to a local Jeff Fenwick fight when he was still fighting.
2: Oh, yes.
1: People had to send entries in saying why they should win. So you've got to be creative. The winning entry was, my name is Ian Usall, Y-O-U-S-A-L-L, and after every fight, Jeff Fenwick says he loves me. I love yous all. So, and he won. So,
2: that's lovely.
1: Look, I love that story. Yes. And it sounds credible.
2: It sounds genuine, doesn't it?
1: When you've got to come up with something creative to win a competition.
2: That man was very clever.
1: And you've got to do more than saying, I listen to your radio station 24 hours a day and I love listening, blah, blah, blah. That is very, very clever. I like that. Thank you. Now, interesting, we've had this inspiration and we talked about it earlier tonight, this Fire the Liar, and you've got James Ashby says he heard Peter Credlin using it.
2: Yes.
1: And so, in fact, we were talking about it earlier that One Nation is just having this extraordinary run. And so Peter, who's associated with the Liberal Party, and so Peter Credlin is they've borrowed from Peter Credlin this slogan of Fire the Liar.
2: Yes.
1: And
2: yeah.
1: Actually,
2: Peter has said to me she wished someone else had borrowed it.
1: I know. That's the whole point.
2: She would have liked the Liberal Party to borrow
1: it. This is the point. Yes. And it was raised earlier saying, why couldn't they have done that? That's a whole other story.
2: Well, the point she made was that One Nation was really quick off the mark. She says their back room is really good, very good political operators,
1: smart.
2: Very fast off the mark, and the Liberal Party is still a bit slow and dopey.
1: Yeah, well, that's right. And it's quite an extraordinary thing that they've set up this amazing political machine that's working so well. Let's get to the Victorian controversy where there was this truck going around the streets and this term, ditch the witch. And then there was the whole thing about whether it's sexist. Someone sent you a note about it.
2: Yep.
1: You've got some things to say about that one.
2: Yes. So is it sexist abuse? Now, the interesting thing is witch came into English about 1,000 years ago, back in the days of Old English, and it was neither male nor female. Old English was a gendered language and there were both male and female versions of the word. What they practiced was witchcraft, which in Old English is wicca, and that's a masculine noun. Mm. And the Oxford says that witch did not apply specifically to women in the early days. Mm. So, if you'd call someone a witch 1,000 years ago, it was not sexist. It was not nice because it was still a nasty name. They were people who did harmful magic in league with the devil, but it was not sexist. But then it changed. From the 15th century, because that's what the English language does. Mm. I keep saying to you and to the listeners, English is a living language. It's a river, not a lake. It's always changing.
1: Yeah.
2: The first big change was which became sexist. Round about the 15th century, it started to apply exclusively to women. So much so that in the 1700s, if you wanted to talk about a bloke, you'd call him a man-witch because it had become a... Mm. So in those days, it was a sexist word. But in the 20th century, this is my reading of it, it's changed again, which has now become what I call a comic book word. It ceased to be a serious word. No one believes in witchcraft anymore.
1: No.
2: No one takes it seriously anymore.
1: I'm going to get a message from someone that does, but go on anyway.
2: Sabrina the Teenage Witch was a comic book and a TV show.
1: Of course.
2: Elizabeth Montgomery used to twitch her nose on Bewitched. The witches all sing in Wicked, the Disney movie. It's a joke word. It's a childish word. So if you are in the 21st century upset by this now childish word, witch, then you've got to get a life.
1: Right.
2: It's not really an offensive word.
1: Okay, now, could you technically, based on what you've just said, describe a man as a witch? Could you?
2: Not these days. You could have until about the 1400s.
1: Because I just had that. I had this image of James Ashby listening in and going, hey, can you knock up a picture of Anthony Albanese in a witch's outfit? Oh, I think we've got another one here. How good's this? So
2: you're feeding him good ideas, aren't you?
1: You never know. This one's come from one of our listeners. This, and it's a lengthy one. What I might do if I can. Because I can see announcers and radio stations, so Baz has sent me a lengthy one. I might check it before I read it, if I can. Knickerbockers. So knickerbockers are these. Knickerbockers are sort of what? Because a couple of people talk about knickerbockers. They're not full length. They're just below the knee. I used to wear them playing softball.
2: I think so.
1: That's from Bella.
2: So.
1: Yeah. And the difference between knickerbockers and pantaloons, because, gee, I haven't had pantaloons used for a long time.
2: I know a bit about language. I don't know much about fashion, so I'm not sure what the difference is.
1: Okay, all right. And I am, look, in the end, we talk about, and look, I call them Regs, as in Reg Grundy's, but you talk about knickers. Panties apparently are not a phrase that people like, but they're underwear. And actually, this is a question that I was going to raise with you. Witch and warlock. So if someone said to me, what's the male equivalent of a witch, I'd say a warlock.
2: A warlock, yes. And it simply arose later after witch had been taken over as a feminine word and they needed a masculine word to complement it. So it's a later, originally a Scottish word, warlock, and it started off meaning... well, it had a range of meanings, but it came to mean... someone who practices harmful magic and in league with the devil and is a bloke.
1: All right. Now, upper crust is, you know, the, I guess, you know, someone who's, I don't know. I think we know what it means. So yes. can you give us a definition and also where it might have come from?
2: People have suggested. I'll tell you the myth first because the myth is good fun. Mm. They say that in the old days, in the days of the medieval period, the loaves were done in the oven and they were sat on coals. So the bottom of the loaf ended up covered with, you know, coals and a bit burnt, and the top part was the nice part to eat. So it went to the master of the house and the wealthy family, and the servants got the burnt bit from the bottom. Now, that's the myth, but it's not true. Upper crust does come from bread. That's where the expression first comes from, but it very rapidly started to apply to a lot of other things. Yeah. For example, the surface of the earth is called the upper crust. And fairly early in the piece, upper crust became slang term for your head. Your upper crust is your head. So anything that was on top or upper could be called the upper crust, long before it applied to, you know, snobby people or whatever. And then we got to a point where in the mid-1800s, they started to talk about people who had swelled heads as being the upper crust, or people who thought they were aristocrats being the upper crust, and then later it just got broader and came to apply to anyone who was in the wealthy class. So it never did. That story about bread in the oven in the Middle Ages never was the source of it. It just came from applying upper crust to anything which is above.
1: Fantastic. All right, getting more questions. I can't believe we're getting little variations of warlock and wizard and all of that. We're going to go down. And I do want to ask you, actually, Kel, about a word that I mentioned it to our production staff earlier tonight, just one single word, and there was great alarm that I was going to use a particular thing. So I want to find out where the we'll do it in a moment.
2: Have we got permission from the people out there?
1: Well, we can mention it, but they reckon I can't actually do what I wanted to do. I'll explain in a moment. At 24 minutes to 11.
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1: We're talking words and language with Mr. Kel Richards. Don't forget his website is auswords.com.au. Just quickly, for those who listened last week, we had, in fact, we had our boss, Tom Malone, was called a message through saying that Daryl Braman refers to impos, which is short for imbeciles, but it's imbo, not imbo, but he does say impos.
2: Yes,
1: we've established it. And so you made a ruling that impo was wrong. We made sure it went to Mark Levy. It was played to Braman. You got on air with them on the weekend.
2: Yes, they called me up for a ruling. And, of course, I made the ruling and I said, if you're talking about someone who's an imbecile, it's got to be imbo. It's got to be B for Baker. That's the only consonant you can have in that position. Putting in P for Popper is just rubbish. It doesn't come from anywhere. It doesn't mean anything.
1: But he was sticking
2: and
1: to his guns.
2: The big man did not agree. He was not persuaded.
1: He wasn't persuaded. There was a couple of people, I think they may have been, you know, being a bit mischievous, saying that in Queensland they say impo. So anyway, after you'd gone, because I think after you'd gone and after the judge had walked out of you'd made your ruling, after you'd gone he thought, all right, well, I'm going to stick to my guns here. So anyway, I don't know, he's going to keep saying it now. I think it's going to become part of his persona.
2: Okay, well, he can be as eccentric as he likes. In the meantime, the English language will stand undinted.
1: It will. Now, Bazza sent me this one. He's heard this word, he says, used by respected journalists and radio presenters, including a couple of people on our network. Oh, it was me. Context was criticism and frustration implying chronic incompetence, referring to people, the federal or Victorian governments, and they're talking about the hapless minister for XYZ, and he's saying he thought hapless would be chronically unlucky or unfortunate and that it should be the bumbling or the incompetent. I would often say, like in terms of Keir Starmer, at the moment he's embattled, and I think that's a good expression because he's

0: dysfunctional, it means just really unfortunate and really unlucky.
1: Yeah, yeah. So it'd be better off saying incompetent.
0: Yes, it would be.
1: Bumbling.
0: But you're right. But I can understand why with someone who bumbles and fumbles all the time, hapless seems to work. It seems to work because they look like someone who can't get anything right ever.
1: Yeah, yeah. All right. Now, I should say, because we've talked about witch and warlock, I suddenly had in my mind that maybe it'd be, if it's got Ditch the Witch, it would be something the Warlock. Now, I started looking up rhymes, and I'm getting listeners. Amanda says, can we ask One Nation for the next banner to say Shock the Warlock? So now, and, you know, because yeah. then that creates a dilemma, because if Ditch the Witch is bad, is Shock the Warlock or whatever you want to use? I'm trying to find other words. Some of them I'm not sure we should be using, but there are words that probably rhyme.
0: To be honest, as a communication, it's just a little bit too obscure. Where Ditch the Witch is really strong and sharp and quick and clear, it doesn't have that punch.
1: Yeah, and Fire the Liar, well, you know, is of course...
0: Fire the Liar is brilliant.
1: Is inspired. Now, at 17 minutes to 11, just this one I find fascinating from Denise. Apprehended means captured or in custody. They've apprehended the person.
0: Yeah.
1: So when they talk about an apprehended violence order...
0: I don't know why the legal profession uses language quite often in a specialised way. There are whole legal dictionaries about what words mean in a legal context. Apprehended does mean seized or taken.
1: Yeah.
0: So why you would have that as the adjective for an apprehended violence order, I really don't know. But perhaps it means you have been seen or seized in the act of violence. It could mean that. But it's... I don't think it's used in its mainstream way. I think you'd probably need to look in a specialist legal dictionary to see what it means in this context.
1: All right. At 16 to 11 now, my wife and son, they headed out this afternoon, so and then I came to work. So they'd have got home and they'd have seen on the rug in one of the rooms there a whole lot of little tea saucers, you know, teacup saucers.
0: Yes.
1: With labels on them, with different countries on there, because I decided, and I filmed this, that what I'd do, I put a little bit of food in all these teacup saucers with the 8 or 9 best chances in the World Cup. I thought, well, everyone else can do it. I can do it. And see which of those sources the cat went to, and that was going to be the winner of the World Cup. And we filmed it all. Unfortunately, he'd eaten just before I did it.
0: So he wasn't interested.
1: I couldn't get him near them. And it's quite funny. So I said, listen, what I'll do, we'll put this up, joke at my expense, and then what I'll do is I'll get the Ouija board out. And as soon as I said Ouija board, they could not believe that. They go, no, no, no, because I think it's going to bring evil spirits into the place. And I know a lot of our listeners feel the same way, but I thought a Ouija board, where's that come from? What does it mean?
0: It was originally a commercial product. It was made by a company that makes board games in America. They invented this board game thing. They gave it the name. It's the French and German words for yes. We is OUI is French for yes. Okay. JA is German for yes. They just put those together and created the word Ouija out of thin air. And and it was originally a registered trademark. So for many years it was a registered. It's now become a generic expression, but it started life as a registered trademark.
1: Incredible. All right. Well, people are very. I get messages every time. Don't do it. Don't do it.
0: Yes. Probably quite wise.
1: My
0: not
1: producers
0: to do it.
1: Don't want me to do it. And, and in fact, I had to buy it online. So I think there are a lot of shops that want to stock the things. So anyway, I'll think about it. Darren wrote about overwhelmed and underwhelmed. So how do they match up? He was asking what it means to be whelmed. So I think what he's saying, being whelmed.
0: Whelmed actually came along first, before overwhelmed or underwhelmed. Whelmed came along first, and it meant to be swamped, to be capsized. So in other words, whelmed meant exactly what overwhelmed means.
1: Right.
0: Had exactly the same meaning. I think the over was added as an emphasizer to make it clear that it really was. This was a big event and we were really swept over. So once overwhelmed was born, whelmed was just dropped because a stronger expression existed.

0: Underwhelm was coined quite recently, only in the 20th century, as a jokey inversion of it.
1: Okay. Now, 13 minutes to 11, I'm going to take a break. I've got Pat on the line with a really interesting question for you, Kel. I'm keen to hear the answer.
0: Okay.
1: I'll give you a little bit of notice.
0: Yes.
1: We'll do that one. I've got one that I want to bring up myself, and I've got a fantastic couple also on our line. So we'll try and get to everyone's tonight at 13 to 11.
2: 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The Prime Minister should be ordering him home. 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
1: 10 to 11, it's our word clinic with our word guru, Mr. Kel Richards. I've got Pat on the line with a question for you, Kel. Hello, Pat.
14: Good evening, good fellows. Kel?
0: Yes.
14: I've got some great ones. I love horticultural, because I'm a horticulturalist, but I love horticultural names for plants. They're absolutely awesome. What are your top 10 favourite words?
0: John asked me this a moment ago because he thought I'd need to think about it.
1: Yeah.
0: My problem is I simply like the English language. And I don't have favourite words. I'll tell you what I will do. I'll spend a week thinking about it.
1: Yeah.
0: So, Pat, you've got to be listening next Thursday night, okay? Yeah.
1: Kel's going to give you his...
14: What a teaser. Well, just give us one, please. Just one. In English word. Is it Dickens? Is it from Dickens? Or is it an adaptation from italics? Or what is it? What are you trying to use?
0: It's a bit like, I tell you what, it's a bit like being asked as a child what your favourite colour is. I know kids all pick their favourite colour, but it's ultimately fairly silly.
1: Can I throw it back on you, Pat, while he's just working on this? Because you said you've horticultural. Is there a particular word in horticulture landscaping that you love?
14: Well, there's one particular plant which I find really quite attractive at this time of the year is pyrostegia, which is pyro, which is fire, and stegia, which is the plant sexual parts of it, which is, I'm not trying to be technical, but pyro, and it actually has a beautiful yellowy orange flower at the moment, and it's pyrostegia. And what you're doing is
0: you're working out a word that you like the sound of.
1: Yeah.
0: And I remember doing a little survey in my office once, and I went around the office and said to people, what do you think is the nicest sounding word in the English language? And that you're looking for something with nice liquid sounds, that kind of thing. And one bloke, I said, what's the nicest sounding word in the English language? And he thought for about 10 seconds and said, linoleum.
1: Linoleum.
0: But I'm not thinking in terms of the nicest sounding word. If I was going to give you what I think is the wisest word in the English language, it's probably contented. The most important thing to be in life is to be contented. It's more important to be contented than to be anything else, to be happy, to be rich, to be famous or whatever. Being contented is the big deal. That's the winning position.
1: All right. I tell you what, Pat, why don't we give him a week to come up with 10 words, all right? And do that.
14: I feel very humbled now. Thank you very much.
0: Okay.
1: Good on you. See, someone sent me here, someone's saying here, mellifluous. Mellifluous is a lovely word.
0: Oh, it is. Mellifluous. If what you're looking for is the sound of the word.
1: Yep.
0: Are you looking at the sound of the word, or are you looking at what it means, the semantics of it?
1: Yeah, I can come up with, you know what, now that I've heard what you say, I can come up with my two. The one that I like the word and the meaning of it is kindness, because I think kindness is sort of the core of, we'd be so much better off.
0: Yeah, there was someone we knew who used to say, you be kind to each other.
1: Exactly. Well, yes. You know, and it goes all the way back. It was over 2,000 years ago, and he was, essentially his message was, you be kind to each other. And then the other one I like is, because maybe it's because I'm in this state a lot of the time, discombobulated. I love that word. It's a great word, isn't it?
0: Discombobulated. It's a lovely sounding word, isn't it? Yes.
1: It's a terrific word. Discombobulated. At 6:11, just, negotiate.
0: Yeah. Do you say negotiate or negotiate? The Oxford lists both. But I'm actually prepared, and so, you know, if you want to say either, I don't care, but I'm actually prepared to say that from my point of view, it's negotiate. I think that's correct. Mm. I'm prepared to make a firm ruling on that. The reason is the TIA in the middle is the same as the TIA in partial, and I think is pronounced the same way. It's a sh sound.
1: Yeah.
0: So negotiate is what I'm ruling.
1: Yeah. I just look, and we've had things like, for instance, someone asked you about don't cry over spilt milk, which we know...
0: It just means don't get upset over minor things. If you spill the milk, well, that's unfortunate, but it's a very little thing. Don't get upset over small things.
1: Is that one of the ones, because there's ones like that you've said you can't actually trace where it first came from?
0: They're proverbial, and proverbs go back a long way, and we don't know who they came from to begin with.
1: Yeah, and I'm wondering whether train of thought is the same, because I think here James sent you a note about train of thought.
0: He said, if I've got a train of thought, does that mean I have to know what the destination is? Because trains always know their destination. Yeah. And the answer is no, because the train, people talk about the locomotive as the train. Locomotives are not trains, they're locomotives. The train is the string of carriages, it's pulling. So if you have a lot of connected thoughts, rational, logical, connected thoughts, then you have a train of thoughts. That makes a train of thoughts, even if you don't know what the destination is.
1: Yep. Look, and just quickly, the word fulsome, someone was asking for a ruling on fulsome.
0: It started off being a very negative word. The first syllable was actually foul, F-O-U-L, to begin with. So it was a very negative word, but it's been misunderstood, and for most of the 20th century, people are using it to mean, you know, effusive, over-the-top praise, that kind of thing. So I think this one's on the cusp of change, or possibly has already changed.
1: Yeah, so when people are using it in that
0: so we let them get away with that. Yep.
1: Yeah, it's changing, as you say. And someone's saying here, Janet, serenity. It's a lovely word.
0: Yes,
1: serenity.
0: It is. It's a great word.
1: Yeah, actually, you can think of a whole lot. Serendipity. All they're lovely words, aren't they? Those. Yes. You've got some work to do. 10. Just come up with something for Pat.
0: I'll come up with something next week
1: because I'm keen to hear what you've got.
0: Okay, we'll do next week.
1: Mr. Kel Richards, don't forget, of course, during the week you can contact Kel Oswords, ozwords.com.au. You can subscribe to his Word of the Day. He has the Word of the Week with us here on a Thursday night, and links to all the great publications he has. So, Kel,
0: see you next week.
1: You have a great week.
0: With 10 words.
1: Exactly. Australian.
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7: We have the news coming up in 30 seconds from now. I have tomorrow's headlines. A couple of queries also have come through and suggested words, which I'll deal with after the news at 11 o'clock. We'll have tomorrow's headlines. We'll keep across what's happening on the other side of the world as well. Plus plenty more coming up very, very soon.
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9: Good evening, I'm Sarah Wiedersehen. Opposition leader Angus Taylor says the coalition will contest every seat at the next federal election, ruling out a deal with One Nation. There are suggestions the Liberals and One Nation should contest seats they think they can win without cannibalising each other. Some MPs believe this is the fastest way to potentially defeat Labor at the next federal election. But Mr Taylor says the Liberals and Nationals will contest every seat as they normally do.
10: We'll go toe-to-toe in every seat in this country to win every vote we can when we're seeing a Labor government that is taking this country in the wrong direction.
9: The Prime Minister has questioned the legitimacy of a One Nation campaign which has raised more than $2.3 million. The Fire the Liar fundraising blitz has exceeded expectations, with the first moving billboards launched in Anthony Albanese's electorate. Mr Albanese believes some of the donations may not be genuine. One Nation says it will appoint an independent auditor to eliminate any doubt. A man's been charged with harassing witnesses giving evidence to the Anti-Semitism Royal Commission. Madeleine McNeil reports.
11: Federal police were alerted to the alleged offensive emails last month. They've now searched a home at Woodburn in northern New South Wales, seizing electronic devices and prohibited weapons, as well as uncovering right-wing literature and pamphlets and instructions on how to make explosives. The 59-year-old has been charged with 8 offences, including using a carriage service to menace, harass or cause offence and intimidating a witness. Madeleine McNeil reporting.
9: UK Defence Secretary John Healey has resigned from Keir Starmer's government over a disagreement about defence spending. In a stinging letter to the British Prime Minister, Mr Healey says the defence investment plan falls well short of what is required for defence and the country at this dangerous time. He is the sixth minister to resign in less than a month. The sudden resignation complicates this week's Australia's diplomatic mission to the UK. India is calling on the US to stop its attacks on vessels near the Strait of Hormuz after three Indian sailors were killed in a strike on an Iran-linked oil tanker. The vessel carrying 24 Indian crewmen came under attack after the US military accused it of violating an American blockade by attempting to transport oil from Iran. Also making news, the Australian Privacy Commissioner has found Optus breached privacy laws by failing to remove tens of thousands of customers' details from the white pages as they'd requested. And the federal government will invest $100 million over the next decade to improve arthritis research.
0: For Canberra's best coverage of the NRL, join the Continuous Call team every Saturday and Sunday from 1pm. Now a sports update on 2CC.
9: Jai Arrow has inspired South Sydney to a commanding win over the Brisbane Broncos. The Rabbitohs have been thumped to the reigning premiers 48-6 on an emotional night at Stadium Australia in Sydney. Players formed a guard of honour for Arrow before kickoff after he was forced to retire from the game following his motor neuron diagnosis. Speaking after the game, Arrow has told Nine's Wide World of Sports he's truly thankful for the support.
12: You know, I was very emotional. I'm so grateful that everyone turned out.
9: In the AFL, the Adelaide Crows have thumped the Western Bulldogs 121-64 at Marvel Stadium, and the opening match of the FIFA World Cup is just hours away with co-host Mexico taking on South Africa. That's news and sport.
6: 2CC weather. Alexander Watson Insulation. Canberra's cold. Your house doesn't have to be.
13: It's mostly clear throughout the night, getting down to a low of 5. Tomorrow, there's morning fog before being bright and sunny, going for a top of 17. On Saturday, cloudy and showers are increasing, staying at 17. And then on Sunday, it'll be partly cloudy and showers easing, going for a top of 16 degrees.
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everyone. Welcome along. Final hour of our show for tonight. We'll have our weekly consult with my friend Dr. Ross Walker. We'll also have our cruising and travel report as well. Just a reminder to you, tomorrow night we have John Stanley's Only Fans straight after the continuous call team at 10:30, where we speak with rugby league fans. Tomorrow night we'll have the New South Wales Premier Chris Minns, who's the member for Cogra. He lives adjacent to the ground, not far from the ground, but he's a Canterbury Bulldogs fan, and he lives in a, I think the majority of people in his family are Dragons fans. So it's just a fascinating, these tales of fans. If you go onto the website, or you just go and look up John Stanley's Only Fans on, you can go to Spotify or Apple, or look for our website where they're all there. Some fantastic conversations. Mike Whitney last week talking about South. Wendy Harmer talking about Manly and the Eagle Angels. You can go back to the Blue Wiggle talking about the Tigers. And it's just such a fascinating subject, the way people fashion their lives. I bumped into a fellow in the lift here, and he, and I assume it was his wife, they had big suitcases. I said, oh, where are you going? I said, they're about to head off to go to Japan. And this bloke had a Panthers cap on, 60-year Panthers cap on, and he was sitting in the lift there. And I said to him, oh, well, lucky you're going now, because you'll need to be around in September. He goes, oh, yeah, of course, I can't go in September. He said, as a matter of fact, I've organised a holiday to Japan. We're not playing at home until I get back. And I thought, that is what we're talking about. You structure things around your team, you follow your team, and when your team is bringing you joy, as Penrith has the last few years, it's a fantastic ride, and everyone else is hoping that things will turn for them. Big win to South tonight. Very big win. It was done in honour of Jai Arrow. Many of you heard about this. He was there. There was a tribute, both Brisbane and South paying tribute to Jai Arrow. He was there with his little baby. He rang the bell. Players for South had the whiteout jumper, and they had a very big win over the Brisbane Broncos tonight. So that happened tonight, South Sydney, even though they're missing quite a few players, and the Brisbane Broncos now, you wouldn't think they're going to be making the finals. But I'll give you the details of all of that as we go through. There's a bit of news coming out of the UK. I'll keep across that one for you as well. But right now, 10 minutes past 11.

0: Yeah, front pages. The Courier Mail in Brisbane does feature across a fair bit of its front page a very emotional image of Jai Arrow with his little daughter Ayla Ray joining his fiancée for this very moving ceremony, and of course ringing the bell before the game. Club's emotional tribute in honour of the Queensland Origin Heroes MND battle, and then they also make a reference to Broncos smashed in South's whiteout, because South were wearing those white shirts in honour of Jai Arrow. They had his name on the back of the jumpers, and they had a very, very big win. So that's the front page of the Courier Mail. Courier Mail is also featuring a story that is in quite a few of tomorrow's publications. This is a headline says, "Sad Truth of Social Media. Teen depression spirals after scrolling." Headline there, and it says, "Teenagers who use social media for more than 2 hours a day are significantly more likely to experience depression and poor well-being than peers who spend less than an hour on the platforms." This is a decade-long study done by the Murdoch Children's Research Institute. They tracked social media use and mental health outcomes for almost 1,100 children aged 11 or 12 between 2015 and 2021 as they grew up. It said young adolescent girls experienced the most ill effects, with more than 2 hours on social media equating to 11 additional cases of depression for every 100 tweens. So 11 in 100 if they were using social media for 2 hours a day. That one's also in the NIDE publications, where they're saying that the risk peaked during early adolescence for several reasons, including the onset of puberty and the beginning of a time when girls become increasingly sensitive to peer approval and exclusion. And the author of this report is saying it's when young people first start using social media, typically, and learning how to navigate online interactions, also a period of rapid brain development and very important social changes. So it's significant here because they've looked at these kids ages 12 to 13 using social media. We now have the under 16s social media ban, which has been looked at right around the world, and increasingly you get evidence that a lot of kids are getting around it because they were using it 11, 12, 13. And so if they've been using it and suddenly they're told, well, you've got to wait 2 or 3 years, in many cases the parents are helping them. So that's fascinating. You talk about 2 hours of social media, and you're talking about 2 hours of social media, this is a day. That's a fair whack of sitting there interacting with social media 2 hours a day, as opposed to 1 hour or less. So that's the Courier Mail's front page. The Telegraph in Sydney, they have an interesting story, and it's one, look, I will say this, if you've listened to my programs over the years, I've talked about this for a very long time, and they're talking about cash for votes scam, political parties raking in millions just for standing in state and federal elections. Now, it describes it as a story that no one in politics wants us to write about, as in the Telegraph, reinforcing a great Australian phrase, it's only a rort if you're not in on it. It's saying, in the last 3 years, political parties have received more than $210 million in taxpayer handouts through a series of little understood arrangements, cash for votes. Now, look, I don't know how aware you are of this, but I've talked about this for, ever since public funding of election campaigns was introduced. I think it is reasonably well understood that once you get above a certain percentage of votes, you then get public funding for each vote above that percentage you get. And one of the criticisms of Pauline Hanson for quite a long time was that she ran and for quite a long time she wasn't getting elected. So she ran in the New South Wales upper house, she ran in the Senate. So before she got re-elected, and she was being preferenced against, but she was still getting that 5, 6, 7, 8% of the vote. And if you get that vote, you then got public funding. So One Nation's been doing quite well in building up its war chest through running at these elections in upper houses. And then all these other parties, they then get public funding as well. It does raise the question, if they're getting public funding, why are they running what I believe are corrupt operations where you're saying, all right, we're having a function, access to this minister or to the prime minister or the opposition leader is, you know, $500, $1,000, and you get to go to a cocktail party with them. So you're selling access to publicly elected officials, as in ministers and MPs, and the people they're representing many of those people don't have the capacity to do that. They have to go and queue up at the electoral office. So you're buying access. I would have thought it's that whole system of selling access to senior politicians is corrupt. I don't think there's any other way to describe it. I don't know why that exists when they're raking in all this money through public funding, but the Telegraph is now seeing this as a story they want to run. So they've got it there on their front page. So they're saying that over the last 3 years, Labor's got $37 million. The Liberal Party's got $28 million. The National Party, $4 million. The Greens have got $12 million. And One Nation's got $6 million. So that's based on the votes they've got nationally at various elections they've contested. Obviously, Coalition's getting $32 million, Labor $37 million. That would reflect the difference in the number of votes they've got. Then you've got the Greens getting $12 million for their votes and One Nation gets $6 million. So, as I say, that's public funding of election campaigns, which was designed to provide parties that can garner a certain proportion of the vote some support so they can run their campaigns and contest elections. But then you've got all this crooked, corrupt stuff running side by side where they flog access to these people. If you've got the money, you get the access. I think that's wrong. So anyway, if that's now being highlighted and if there are people that didn't know about it, it's there on the front page of the Telegraph. Maybe we can talk about this and whether we can eliminate some of the crooked stuff that's going on side by side with it. There's also this dreadful story. This is the notorious gang rapist Mohammed Skaff. When I say a dreadful story, the story of what he was jailed for all of those years, and he now has been accused of running a dealer drug syndicate from his home. Now, these are charges, and these will go to the courts, but it says he's been accused of running a dealer drug syndicate from his home, allegedly calling himself Ace, and promising 24/7 Sydney-wide deliveries through a WhatsApp group chat. He was allegedly arrested delivering $25,000 of cocaine to a repeat customer. So that is obviously a story that will play out in the courts. And they're also featuring the story about the social media use affecting young people. That story is also on the front page of the Nine publications, Sydney Morning Herald and The Age. The Age newspaper in Melbourne, they're featuring a story that I was going to touch on in our news hour with Terry Barnes, who's based in Melbourne. We ran out of time. But in Victoria, there was an IT failure. So Vic Roads, which is their equivalent of the roads and the licensing and the rest that's done in New South Wales and Queensland. So Vic Roads, they had an IT problem last Friday. Their website went down. Now, we've all seen these situations where, for instance, when the airline websites go down, we've seen big crashes of some of these websites that have affected businesses internationally. But this has happened with Vic Roads, their online portal, an IT failure, which was last Friday. And then you had a long weekend. It was a long weekend in Victoria, so it's supposed to be fixed over the long weekend. But here we are now. It's Thursday. So this was last Friday, and it's still down. And there's no mention of when services will resume. And so there's obviously a major problem there with the IT. Everyone you'd know, I'd have no idea about the IT. I turn things off and turn them on again in the hope of trying to get things fixed. We now work in a situation where we've got very sophisticated computers that operate, but we had a bit of an issue, 2 hours ago, when we had the Brisbane weather and the Sydney weather over the top of each other for some of our network stations, and that was a little glitch that happened. But if the whole thing goes down, and 6 days later, they still haven't got it going again, it does show you how dependent we are on these things that have changed our lives, the software that's there, and we're building these massive data centres, massive amounts of money being invested in these data centres, which are then going to be requiring a lot of power, and they're going to be sucking in a lot of power and a lot of water, and then there's AI coming into the picture as well. And governments and regulators are scrambling to keep up with all of that. So when something like that happens, you just wonder whether we're ready for the changes that are ahead of us. Because in Victoria, you can't, I'm told you can't renew your license or your rego because the whole thing's still down there in Victoria. That's in the, that's on the Melbourne Age. Now, I'll go to the Australian newspaper They've got a couple of stories on their front page. First of all, they've got Australia's falling productivity levels have been driven down by the replacement of coal-fired power plants with billions of dollars of in a renewable energy projects, the Productivity Commission's declared, as it warns governments to make the only the most efficient, cost-effective investments. The Productivity Commission is saying there's been significant investment over the past 20 years to replace coal assets reaching end of life. This is the deputy chair of the Productivity Commission. While this investment was clearly necessary, it's seen measured productivity fall significantly as there's a lag between when a new energy asset is built and when they start producing at full capacity. They're saying despite a 126% increase in the capital stock since 2001-02, output's only increased 14% over the same period. So that's a report that they've got there. They've also got this very significant story about the NDIS, where they've had a two-day inquiry, huge cuts to the NDIS, a lot of people quite frightened about the impact it might have on them. And remembering, a lot of this is part of our federation, where the federal government and the states have to interact in the way they treat people with disabilities. It says here state governments have declared open warfare on the disability cuts at the heart of Albanese's bid to fix the budget, saying plans to move 160,000 people off the scheme must be slowed down and demanding proposed new Commonwealth powers over the NDIS be drastically scaled back. So this would be the people who would be shifted into other areas and they'd be looked after in a different way by the states. And they're saying this is inconsistent with commitments stuck in the past. Essentially, at the bottom of all of this, they're arguing over who's paying for what. And that's the way our federation works. So that's one to have a look at. They've also got a story, surprisingly, about Pauline Hanson, has promised to cement One Nation as a permanent fixture in Australian politics. She's anointed her daughter as a key successor to carry on her legacy and help guide the party once the long-serving senator calls time on her career. This is a speech that she's made in Western Australia at the West Australian Chamber of Commerce function. She's done this today. She said she won't retire until the right people are in place and confirmed her daughter would contest a Senate seat at the next election. She said, quote, "I don't know how long it's going to be, but I'm not going anywhere till I know that I'm comfortable to hand on to the next one to carry on my legacy, what I've started, and I'm not going to give up on it." There are a number of points made in the speech, so I guess you'll hear more about that tomorrow. I did see there were some references also to her jailing and the role that Tony Abbott played in it. She became very, very emotional. I think she also made some references about how, of her children, it's the daughter, the one she trusts to carry the torch into the future. So there's that one as well. And I'll move to the Financial Review because this is, again, a very important couple of days coming up early next week when the Senate will hold a review into the tax changes in the budget. Earlier today, a whole group of people were screaming, saying, well, we've been cut out of this. All the critics of the changes have been told, well, there's no room for you to give evidence at this inquiry. Now, there seems to have been a step back on this, where Phil Khoury's reporting that the Albanese government considering a partial backdown on this inquiry after it was accused of whitewashing it by denying key critics of the budget measures the rights to appear before the inquiry. Jim Chalmers has hardened his view that they want to ram all this through the Senate, but they are saying that they might allow some of the critics, and this will happen over the weekend, to come along and make their criticisms at the inquiry. So there's that one. And they've also got a fair bit also on that comment and the speech made by Pauline Hanson, where she's talked about her upbringing in Queensland, her failed relationships, the effect of the imprisonment in 2003 for electoral fraud, which was, shouldn't have even got close to taking that action against her, and she was eventually cleared, but not before she spent some time in jail, which she shouldn't have done. So she talked about all of that and talked about how she's going to have her daughter, at the very least, involved in the campaign on an ongoing basis. And that's a bit of what people are going to be talking about tomorrow. It is 25 minutes past 11 here on this Thursday night.
1: Homelessness in Canberra is only getting worse. 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
3: 24 minutes past 11 is the time here on this Thursday night, just from the UK, and I should let you know there's a story coming out of the UK. We mentioned it earlier, and it's going to be very significant. Obviously, the Defence Secretary, John Healey, that's a pretty significant position, the Defence Secretary. He's resigned. He was concerned they're not spending enough. There's a new defence investment plan. He's written a letter to the Prime Minister, Keir Starmer, saying, well, I'm not happy with this. I don't think we're spending enough on defence. I'm resigning. Now, inevitably, when you've got Keir Starmer, who is embattled, he's facing a potential leadership challenge down the track. Most people think it's just a matter of when and who the challenger will be. That's obviously going to be pretty significant. He said in his letter he was being forced into decisions that would undermine military readiness. He praised the Prime Minister for his leadership and public respect, but he's accusing him of presiding over a military budget that is inadequate. So that's a pretty significant move. It's happened in the UK, and there'll be developments on that, no doubt, in the hours ahead. Also, just on the Fire the Liar line, which is at the centre of this fundraising for One Nation. We were talking about this earlier, and it seems that James Ashby said he heard it on Peter Credlin's show on Sky News, and Peter often listens in this last hour of the show, and she apparently has said that it was one of her viewers that suggested the phrase, fire the liar. So there'll probably be a lot of people claiming it, and so she's saying, well, it's not me, but you know what? You know how things work. If something is ragingly successful, there's a million people want to claim credit. And if it's an absolute dud, not me. That's how it works in our business, I think. It has for a very, very long time. Now, Phil O'Neill, he's having Paranormal Friday tomorrow. He's been taking it very seriously because we wanted to have him in here, but we walked into his office and on the carpet, his area where he sits, it's like those crop circle things. We can't find him. So he may have been taken by aliens or something. So I'll be fascinated to see whether he's here in about half an hour. In the meantime, the Soccer World Cup gets underway tomorrow morning. I did say I wanted to try and find a creative way to pick the winner. So I laid out a whole lot of sauces on our floor with labels on them. I can't, when they go home tonight and see them. And they had little bits of food. And I got my cat. All the top 10 teams, I had them there. I thought, well, the one he goes to is the winner because they've done it with octopuses and all sorts of things. Unfortunately, we'll post this on our Instagram page. Unfortunately, the cat had only just been fed. So he wasn't going to be going for any, sources. It was a flop. Option two was to bring in the Ouija board. And I had immediately, I was told by listeners, by my staff, I can't even bring it in here because there's a risk of infecting the building with evil spirits. So we're going to do the old-fashioned thing. I'll put them in a Daryl Braman mug. We're going to just mix them up. And Hannah, my producer, you're going to pull one out, are you? Can you do this for me? Just pick one out. Here we go. I'll put Australia in as well. Oh, I'm not sure. Let's see. Here we go. Well, I've gone with Brazil. There you go. All right, Brazil. Fantastic. Brazil. All right, so I've gone. I actually think England's going to win. I'm hoping they win, but we've got Brazil. So if Brazil wins, the Daryl Braman mug has done the job. So there it is, Brazil. Yeah, someone's saying, I do have two cats, but this is the one I couldn't find the other one. She's gone next door. So anyway, we had a bit of fun with that. Brazil is our tip for the World Cup, and that all gets underway tomorrow morning for those who've been following the World Cup. And, of course, you'd be tuning in half an hour from now because I don't know where he is. I seriously think, was it crop circles or something? Did you see there on the floor? It was like that weird thing. And we can't find him anywhere. So that could be very interesting. You want to tune in about half an hour from now, because if he's not here, I'll have to stay on. 28 minutes to 12 now.
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3: Chris is saying, oh no, I've got Brazil on with the bookies. Too late to change. Thanks, Jinx Stanley. Well, that wasn't actually my... I'm tipping England. That was the one... It's kind of my cat combined with the Daryl Braman mugs come up with Brazil. And Rob McKnight picked Spain. And look, I had a conversation. Our consult with Dr. Ross, I did it earlier tonight because Dr. Ross wanted to watch South. They had a 48-6 win, South. So a lot of players out. But South, I was watching South today. Keon Kolomatangi, their front rower, more than 200 metres, 80 minutes, I think 27 tackles. Quite incredible play. Gee, the Dragons could deal with a player like him. What's that? Oh, he's signed with us, has he? For next year. Wow. Oh, that's good. All right. 23 minutes to 12. Here is that conversation with my friend Dr. Ross Walker.
11: John, it's always a pleasure to talk to you, mate.
3: Now, I think it's probably fair to say that everyone is anxious before they go into any surgery, particularly major surgery. You go into general anaesthetic, but the older you get, you get worried about whether you're going to wake up. And this is something you're going to talk about this week. It's quite significant, isn't it?
12: It's very significant, and I'm going to make a comment that's going to surprise a lot of people. But this study was done on 560 adults over the age of 70 who didn't have dementia before they had surgery. Then they were followed for about 6 years after the surgery, and they found that a quarter of them had no problems at all. They didn't change their thinking, it didn't change, didn't progress them towards dementia, did nothing. But 6 out of 10 had a mild dip in their cognitive abilities, and the real problem is 1 in 7 had a steep decline in their brain function. But here's the big kicker, John. There was no difference between whether you had a general anaesthetic or a spinal anaesthetic, because a lot of people think, I'll have the spinal so I don't get the effects of the general anaesthesia. So the theory is it's not the anaesthesia, it's actually the stress caused by the surgery, because what happens when you have extensive surgery, we're not just talking about having say, a minor operation on a finger or something, but we're talking about having a hip replacement or big gastrointestinal surgery, cardiac surgery, obviously neurosurgery. But what they're saying is the inflammation created by the tissue damage when you have the surgery, that's the thing that causes the problem. And especially if in the first few days after the surgery you have a thing called delirium, that's a big marker as well. So you just, what I'm saying about all this is not to worry people, but just to say to people, the best thing you can do when you go in for surgery is prepare for it. So it's a bit like COVID. What COVID did was tip over the people who were pretty close to getting a big problem. So the very old, the very sick with other problems, or the very overweight. And so that the better health you're in when you have surgery, the better it is for you in the long term.
3: Train and get yourself ready for it. Well, I had that ankle replacement going well. But obviously, I prepared myself because I knew it was a very, very big operation. So that's an interesting one. Now, this other one, if you the idea of what you do to deal with cholesterol, to get your cholesterol down. I know you've got strong views on statins, which you've talked about plenty of times. Do you need to get your cholesterol down in all circumstances? So much around on cholesterol, but this is a really interesting one that's just emerged. Tell me about
12: that. Well, firstly, let me say about cholesterol. I people have this impression I'm anti-statin. I'm not. What I'm against is the inappropriate use of statins for people who don't need them, like you and me, because we have such low calcium scores. But for people with high calcium scores or heart attack, stent or a bypass, of course they need statins. But this is really interesting. This is a study published recently in the New England Journal of Medicine on just 35 people with severe cholesterol problems, a thing we call familial hypercholesterolemia, where their cholesterols are sitting well above 70. Regardless of what they eat. And they use gene therapy to just change a single letter of their genetic code in these people. And basically, it switched off a thing called the PCSK9 gene, which is like a handbrake on clearing LDL out of your circulation. And they found after 18 months in these 35 patients that they had marked reduction in their LDL. And it seemed like their cholesterol was completely cured, their cholesterol issues, not cholesterol's not a disease, but the cholesterol issues were completely cured by this one injection of gene therapy. It's quite extraordinary.
3: Okay, you got a couple of one-liners for us for the weekend?
12: Well, John, look, I know you've always had an issue of being somebody who's not particularly hirsute. And I just wanted to tell you something, John, that worry causes hair loss, because when the going gets tough, the tufts get going.
3: Oh, that's terrible.
12: Sorry, mate. So, and there's another one that's just as bad. Some people cry when they cut onions. The trick is not to form an emotional bond. You've got to be...

0: people are really looking forward to is to get some sort of gel or treatment you can inject into the knee that will regrow cartilage. So this, and I've seen quite a few studies done on this with different materials, and this was just a really interesting one where they developed this old style anticonvulsant drug and they combined it with this smart gel. It went into the knee and blocked a particular channel that really inflames the joint and destroys the cartilage. This only done so far in experimental animals, so anyone listening, please don't ring your rheumatologist or orthopedic surgeon tomorrow and ask for this treatment. But they found in experimental animals that it markedly reduced the pain and regrew the cartilage with a monthly injection directly into the knee. So it may be something that's worthwhile, but there are other treatments that are being trialled around the world where they're doing a similar sort of thing with maybe just one injection to rebuild cartilage. But I think possibly at some stage over the next 5 to 10 years, joint replacements may be a thing of the past and we're now just using these biologic treatments.
1: Yeah. Now, chronic fatigue, this is something that's been around. Just tell us what's the latest there.
0: Well, the latest there is I think there's a link between chronic fatigue, fibromyalgia, long COVID, and I think the common link there is gut dysbiosis. So most of us have defective bacteria living in our gut. We're 40 trillion human cells, 100 trillion bacterial cells, mainly living in the colon. And this was a study of 600 adults and looked at a thing called homocysteine, which is a blood marker for different and very common genetic abnormalities people may have. And they found by giving these people activated folate, activated B12, what it did is increase the presence of a particular bacteria. This is a great one, John, called Ficolobacterium prusnitzii. And this particular bacterium generates a chemical called butyrate that can really give people energy and rebuild their problems when they've got things like chronic fatigue, fibromyalgia, and long COVID. So I'll be going to that quite extensively on Sunday night.
1: Okay, lots more, of course, that you'll cover coming up this Sunday night. So that's all happening on Healthy Living across the country. But of course, you do pepper these lines through your program on a Sunday.
0: I do.
1: Us a preview of them on Thursday night. So off you go.
0: Okay, John, well, what did the horse say after it tripped? The horse said, "Help, I've fallen and I can't giddy up." Okay. And also, John, this is a heartfelt one. My wife text messaged me with one word, earth. It meant the world to me.
1: Okay. All right. You did, actually. All right. So much more, of course, on Sunday night, Healthy Living right across the country. Ross, we'll talk again next week. Thank you.
0: Good on you, mate.
1: Dr. Ross Walker there, 11:45.
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5: 12 to 12, Phil's going to be here. I think we've found him. He'll be here in about 15 minutes. And through the night, President Donald Trump has said the US will strike Iran very hard tonight. He's gone on social media to say that and say they're going to hit Iran very, very hard. We'll see what happens in the hours ahead. In the meantime, at 12 to 12...
6: Bonjour. Ni hao.
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9: And now, cruising and travel with Richard Davey.
5: Middle of winter, and of course, we do this with Richard Davey every week, talking about cruising and travel. Richard, good evening once again.
10: Good evening, John.
5: Always quiet in the winter season, Brisbane, Sydney. What is the ship situation?
10: Well, it's very quiet because in Brisbane, Encounter set sail on Tuesday and she won't be back for eight more days because she's in the middle of the Coral Sea today and soon to enter the Solomon Sea, and she's on her way to Alatau in PNG where she's going to arrive tomorrow morning. So... that's it. Brisbane is shipless for at least another
5: shipless.
10: Week.
5: Shipless. Okay. All right. Yeah. Let's just move. Now, Tangalooma Island. So we're talking here just off Brisbane, Moreton Island there. There's a beach there. And you've got to get to the bottom of this, but there are cabanas which are being essentially rented for the day, $399, whether it's by the cruise ship for the passengers or for people on the beach there.
10: Yeah.
5: $399 for a day, you can buy the two-person cool cabana, the hottest cabana probably in the world, the cool cabanas, the Australian ones, they're $189 to buy.
10: Yeah, and you could take it with you on the ship.
5: Well, yeah, I've got one, it packs up into a lovely little carry bag.
10: Exactly. So we're going to have a closer look at that next week. But look, now the concept of actually hiring a cabana on board a cruise ship has actually been going for quite a while. I first remember it 18 years ago, and I've been on about three cruise lines that do it. So potentially you can sit there, you've got the beautiful deck chairs, towelings and mattresses, you've got a wet bar, the crew will come and serve you. It's your area, nobody else can go in there. I have to tell you that over the years when I've seen these, I have not ever or very rarely seen one occupied. So I'm not sure what they're charging at the moment, but we'll check that out as well.
5: Yeah, right. Look, I did mention the cool cabanas, which are, they're everywhere on all the beaches, and so there are people that don't like them will be saying, oh, you're one of those people, and the reason they buy the cool cabanas is because they are, great invention, whoever put them together, they are astonishingly easy to put up and then to bring down and fold up. That's always the nightmare on a beach. You sit there and you watch someone trying to fold up their cabana in the wind, but these things are really, really easy. So I'll mention that. I've got no brief for them. I bought mine full freight a couple of years ago and I'm going to keep it for life. So let's move to this is the idea of frequent flyers. I guess you either have Qantas or you have the Virgin frequent flyer points. So if you're a Qantas frequent flyer member, they're part of One World and you've got a bit of news on that front.
10: Well, first thing this week, the big news in the business was that Philippine Airlines have joined the One World network. And, of course, that includes, for example, Qantas, American Airlines, Qatar Airways, and British Airways. So, and there are far more than that. So the idea is that you can fly on those airlines, accrue your points, get certain benefits for your loyalty, such as, you know, if you fly a lot, they might be more likely to upgrade you, they might give you bonus points and all that sort of thing. And so we've got a situation now where Philippine Airlines are joining. So will they, they're going to give those benefits, we know that because every airline does, but will they, you know, even if they agree to do it, will they give us a lot of seats to redeem to redeem our points on. Now, this could be very a game changer in both accrual and spending, because it's going to make Australians more likely to want to fly on Philippine Airlines and get to Manila and beyond. So this means, you know, the Philippine Airlines network is huge, and you can imagine why, because our Filipino friends tend to work remotely all around the world in service industries. So, you know, John Stanley could potentially go up to Manila and fly Manila to Chicago in case the Cubs are playing the Yankees. You know, you just don't know.
5: Yeah, at the famous Wrigley Field, Yankee Stadium is better, but if you can see the Yankees and they're playing at Wrigley Field, one of the famous baseball parks, that would be terrific. So, as always, fantastic. People can have a look at your website. Richard's Travel is your business. We'll do this again next week, mate.
10: Thanks, John.
5: Richard Davey there, 7 minutes to 12 is the time. I should mention, because we had the Duck on earlier tonight, Oz Off-Road Caravans, as you know from talking to the Duck, they're 100% Australian-built, ready to explore Australia. 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
5: Don't forget John Stanley's OnlyFans tomorrow night after 10:30. We've got the New South Wales Premier Chris Minns on his becoming a Canterbury fan, lifetime Canterbury fan, and how he's managed to hang in there with all of his family supporting another team. That's fascinating. And don't forget, you can listen to all of those OnlyFans podcasts on our website. You can find them also on Spotify and Apple as well. Thanks to Hannah and Chelsea for all your great work this week, for Dylan for keeping us on air. And as we go out, I'm going to finish tonight with one of my favourites. Here it is.

0: certainly sing Dean Martin. Thanks for listening all this week. Phil's coming in next. Have a great Friday and a great weekend.
1: 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Keep your home warm with Rinnai Heating from the Energy People, Fyshwick.
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3: Hello, I'm Gabriel Hodson. One Nation's Fire the Liar fundraising campaign has now collected more than $2.6 million, although Labor and some opposition MPs have raised concerns about its legitimacy. The money is being used to fund an advertising campaign highlighting the government's broken promises. Pauline Hanson insists every dollar has a receipt and she's open to an independent audit. Liberal leader Angus Taylor says he's not focused on One Nation, instead trying to hold the Labor government to account.
4: Prime Minister focuses on all sorts of other things, but I'm going to focus on hard-working Australians like Giovanni. I'm going to focus on the small business people that I met here today. I'm going to continue to focus on young Australians who can't get into a home because we've seen this government completely fail on housing construction.
3: A man's been charged with murder over an alleged kidnapping in Sydney's northwest. The 33-year-old, arrested in Bush, south of Nowra, is accused of killing a 58-year-old woman last seen on Monday when she left to visit a relative in Winston Hills, where her car was found the next day. Her body is yet to be located. The man's due in court in the morning. A woman who lives in the Victorian Premier's own electorate says crime is out of control in Bendigo after a man tried to break into her house while she was home alone with her three-month-old baby. Emily says a dishevelled man started rattling the door and she had to wait an hour and a half for police.
5: We've got a small business on the opposite end of town as well and it's out of control. I had to call 000 yesterday for an incident happening at work and the police never arrived. No follow-up whatsoever. We rang three times. Waiting and nothing came of it.
3: Union members have voted to strike at the nation's biggest iron ore port at Port Hedland after talks about a new BHP pay deal broke down. Members of the Australian Manufacturing Workers Union as well as Electrical Trades Union can choose to stop work for up to 24 hours. Research shows children in their first year of secondary school are at the highest risk of social media-related distress. Sarah Wiedersehner explains.
6: A landmark decade-long study by the Murdoch Children's Research Institute has found the dangers of using social media for 2 hours or more a day were the greatest for students aged 12 to 13. It looked at the behaviour and mental health of 1,200 Melbourne children and found it was especially hard for girls. For every 100 females in this age group, there were 11 extra cases of poor well-being and severe depressive symptoms a year down the track compared to friends who were on social media less than an hour a day. Scientists at Deakin University have told SMH The Age the start of puberty for girls often means they're more sensitive to peer approval and exclusion. Sarah Wiedersehner reporting.
3: Finance. The Aussie dollar is buying 69.8 US cents.
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3: Adelaide has dominated in the first game of AFL Round 14, winning 121 to the Western Bulldogs 64.
8: It's the last bit of action for the evening because it is a 57-point win to the Adelaide Crows. They leapfrog the Bulldogs and they move to 8-5.
3: The Broncos have suffered their sixth NRL loss in a row, going down to the Rabbitohs 48-6. Brisbane playmaker Ben Hunt has told Nine it was a tough night.
9: Doesn't matter what we seem to do at the moment, we just keep hurting ourselves, you know. We started the game all right, but you know, after about 20 minutes we just fell in a hole, made a few errors, and Souths are a damn good side and they made us pay.
3: And at the Australian Swimming Trails, backstroker Kaylee McEwen has touched the wall in 2 minutes, 3.98 seconds. That's the latest news in sport.
2: 2CC weather, Alexander Watson Insulation. Canberra's cold, your house doesn't have to be.
10: There's some morning fog before being bright and sunny, going for a top of 17. Tomorrow it's cloudy and showers increasing, staying at 17. On Sunday, it's partly cloudy with showers easing, going for a top of 16. And Monday, it's a cloudy day, staying at a top of 16 degrees. Come on, come on.
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1: Morning, how are you? Here we are, Friday morning. Wow, what a busy morning I had yesterday throughout the day. It's very, very hectic. The results of which you'll hear over the next 5.5 hours with the guests that we've got lined up. We've got a huge amount of people lined up for this morning. A little bit of everything, really, for you. From musicals and stars of television to reggae stars and people who are stars in their own area of UFO expertise. And a whole bunch more coming up for you as well. And pre-holidays for me too, so there's a lot to get through before we even get to 5:30 a.m., including your phone call on 131 873, and on the text 0460 873 873, and on the emails overnights at 2gb.com. As we get ready for a weekend full of really inclement weather too, unseasonable rain for Western Australia, the East Coast, especially areas of Queensland and the coastline will be lashed by thunderstorms and rain all the way up to the North Tropical Coast. New South Wales, some isolated showers in the northeast, morning fog in the southern ranges. Going to be around about 17 degrees. It has been a little bit warmer than usual for this time of the year. Today is day 105 of the Iran war, and things look like they're about to get a little bit meaty. I'll tell you about that in just a moment. Also, today is the 27th lunar day. The symbol of the day for the moon lovers is the trident. Today is the day to have a sober mind. Hang on, what? I'm sorry, but you cannot have a sober mind on the first day of the weekend. Let's be honest about this. However, if you don't have a sober mind, then your spirit won't be open to concealed knowledge. For your health today, they've even written it down here, according to the moon. Do not drink alcohol. That's a little judgmental. We don't tell you, the moon, not to be made of green cheese. Things to avoid today: pepper, potato and citrus. Wow, that's the breakfast of champions right there, isn't it? Potato and citrus. That's right up there with burger rings and Yakult. Take care of your throat today, and today is a good day to buy furniture. And they're in the same sentence. Today, take care of your throat, but buy furniture. Fantastic. All right. As I mentioned, today is day 105 of the Iran situation, and it feels like previous to the last 104, there could be a few things going on overnight tonight in terms of fireworks. Donald Trump has said that the U.S. military will attack Iran very hard tonight. And that would be tonight, their time, which is a pretty much close to what is the same as our time, isn't it, really? Although, of course, it's a new day there now, but it may happen while we're on the air. There's a lot going on, and I really believe that actually something might happen in terms of the military and militarily in this region over the next few hours, especially as Donald Trump has said that he wants Iran to make a deal, or else he's going to hit them hard. They're not going to make a deal, are they, do you think? So he said that what they may do, one of the things is they may seize Iran's oil export terminal, Karg Island, and take total control of the energy industry. In the meantime, three Indian nationals have died after a Palau-flagged commercial vessel was hit by the U.S. forces off the coast of, coast of Oman. The sailors' deaths were confirmed by India's shipping minister, who described the incident as tragic. That happened yesterday. Iranian state media have issued a report that they've shot down some American planes. Donald Trump says, well, I don't think that's actually the truth. I don't think that's the case. An unnamed senior Iranian official has said Donald Trump's false claims that Iranian officials contacted him is a cover to evade war with Iran. Meanwhile, there's also talk about the Strait of Hormuz being closed by the Iranians, and in particular by their Republican Guard. Iranian general has responded to the new round of attacks there by saying that all hell will happen. They're going to direct hell at the U.S. aggression. And a guard for the Islamic Guard Corps has confirmed that missiles were fired at a US command center in Jordan. So it's all going on. Kuwait have closed their airspace after the Iranian attacks. Closer to home, have you donated any money to the campaigns? $27 for Labor, $29 for One Nation, and as of yet, nobody has taken up my genius idea of $28, somewhere in the middle, for the Libs under the, I think, quite catchy punchline or tagline of the Libs don't tell fibs, or even if you wish, no fibs from the Libs. So millions of dollars of donations have been received in One Nation's Fire the Liar campaign. When you say millions of dollars, that's the headline. Well, it's 2 million, apparently, or more or less in terms of that. Here's One Nation's Chief of Staff, James Ashby, confirming with Ben Fordham that they're going to audit that website. Here's what he had to say. This is James Ashby talking to Ben Fordham.
2: We've made the decision this morning that we'll get the website independently audited by a forensics team, and they can actually give a stat deck to state that the website is real, the money's real, the counter's real, and let's just put them under bed.
1: Right, okay. Thursday afternoon, the campaign, which launched on Wednesday, raised more than $2 million in 2 days. The Prime Minister, Anthony Albanese, called on the donation's legitimacy. He said, what evidence is there?
3: She says that she smashed you in the fundraising race, though. She raised more than $1 million yesterday.
4: Did she, though? What evidence is there?
5: Do you believe that Pauline Hanson has raised $1.5 million, or do you suspect that it's a bit money?
4: Well, you work it out.
1: Dismissive much? Meanwhile, the Treasurer Jim Chalmers went on 7:30 last night to talk about One Nation's campaign.
6: Well, first of all, One Nation on every occasion votes against working people. One Nation votes the way that Gina Rinehart tells them to do rather than the way that working Australians need them to do.
1: Peter Credlin on Sky News said that Prime Minister Anthony Albanese may depart before the next federal election amid sliding approval ratings. Mr. Albanese has dismissed One Nation's $2.2 million Fire the Liar campaign as Labor plummets in the polls. So Peter Credlin has criticised Anthony Albanese for dismissing the One Nation $2.2 Fire the Liar campaign. Also, the Albanese government is considering a partial backdown on next week's two-day Senate inquiry into the capital gains tax and negative gearing after it was accused of a whitewash for denying key critics of the budget measures the right to appear at witnesses. Have you had enough yet, incidentally, of the politics of the last couple of weeks? Should we just do something else and talk about something else this morning? It's up to you. 131-873 is the phone number. 0460-873-873 on the text. And it's the beginning of the World Cup. We'll talk to George Denikin, our official overnight football reporter, a little bit later on tonight. And also, we're going to have a bit of a snapshot of history, looking back at the beginning of the World Cup that happened in America the last time this happened. I think it was 1994 when they held the World Cup in America, but there were a load of other things that were happening at the same time. A lot of people turned off watching the World Cup at this time, June 17, it actually was, 1994, to turn on the telly because O.J. Simpson was fleeing the cops in the white Bronco. Do you remember that? And so I remember watching that on telly. Can't believe it was that long ago. So that was one of the things that happened during that particular period of the World Cup that was being held in America last time, 1994. And we've got another snapshot of that as well. Clinton Maynard, though, was talking to MG, I noticed, yesterday. And Clinton Maynard, with all of his sporting knowledge, reckons my team don't have a chance.
7: England won't win it. They can't win a World Cup. England's got as much chance of winning the Soccer World Cup, the FIFA World Cup, as Australia have as defeating Bangladesh in the second one-day international.
1: What does he know? What does Clinton Maynard know anything about sport, let alone football? Clinton Maynard, God bless him, but he's one of these people where you'd go to his house and you'd have dinner. And then you know what he'd do? He'd say, hey, listen, I just bought a new guitar. And he'd pull his guitar out and he'd be sitting there with your partner going, oh, Christ, he's going to sing a song, isn't he? and Clinton would pull out the old guitar. And I can guarantee you, even though I've never had to have the horror of being invited to Clinton's house while he pulls out his guitar, and you know that he'd be sitting there without shoes on too, that it'll be all part of the thing, going back to his hippie days. And you just can guarantee he would be playing Yellow by Coldplay. And then you go, yeah, it was good, mate, good. And then he'd go, oh, you want another one? Oh, no, no, no, don't, no, no, no, here's another one. And then you know what he'd play after that? Bloody Oasis. Wonderwall. You know it. And then as if that wasn't enough, then he'd have a go at Ed Sheeran. And, oh, Christ. Well, you know what? At least he's got a radio show, so it gives everybody else a little bit of peace and quiet. A few people on the phone, 131873. Let me tell you what's coming up this morning as well. It's going to be a super busy show this morning, so I hope you're not planning on going to bed. Our peeping Tom is Natalie Bassingthwaite. I never quite know whether there's an S in there. Having said that, I would like to hear our Prime Minister say Bassingthwaite. But anyway, that's Natalie Bassingthwaite as our peeping Tom this morning. Leith Van Onselen's got the Treasury of Common Sense. Our Paranormal Friday is the director of Age of Disclosure, the documentary from the guy that worked with Steven Spielberg as his producer in the movie, on the movie Ready Player One, Spielberg's movie. His very own Disclosure Days in cinema this weekend. So we'll talk about that. Terry Barnes comes up a bit later. And Behind the Song, which is something we also do every Friday morning. Now, the original Wailers band, the backing band for Bob Marley, with the original member of the band, is going to give us a call a little bit later on this morning, because we're going to play and talk about the Wailers song, Could You Be Loved. I mentioned George Danikian has a FIFA report, and a little bit later as well, there's some good news for people that are suffering from cerebral palsy, and their families as well, because they now have an exoskeleton for people that need to be able to get up and get around. And it also may be really helpful for people that have got spinal injury. So we'll talk about that too. There's a lot to get into. It's good to have your company. It's good to be here. 131873. Give me a ring. Let's have a chat after this.
0: Mark Levy. Chris Bowen, who's in Germany right now, joining forces with the UN's top climate official to spruik renewables. The Prime Minister should be ordering him home. 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
1: 0460 873 873 on the text, 131 873 on the phone as well. And I'm going to call my wife in just a sec because she has a particular question about. In fact, look, I'll tell you what, I'll give her a quick call now, and then I'll get to the bottom of what it is she needs a hand with.
11: Hello.
1: Now, don't mention whereabouts. We're going on holiday, incidentally, because we're only going for one night. But you know what happens? All of your stalkers will suddenly want to turn up in the middle of the night. But it's out in the middle of the forest, and it's kind of like camping.
11: Yes.
1: And what you want to do is feed the kangaroos, and you just sent me a text and said, can you feed kangaroos and what do they eat?
11: Yeah, I mean, it's a valid question because they're probably going to be hungry. All animals see me as their mother. I must provide for them, and therefore I need to know what they eat.
1: Right, okay. By the way, you might want to walk into the lounge room because your phone's cutting out a little bit. So the kangaroos will see you as their mother, as do all of the cats and all of the cockatoos and everything else that's been appearing
11: and
1: on our balcony.
11: Lorikeets
1: appearing on our balcony in the last 48 hours and more. By the way, did you see that video I sent you of Sam Neill feeding the cockatoos at his house?
11: I did see that. It looked like one of my cockatoos.
1: Exactly. And they are your cockatoos, incidentally. Yes. They don't belong to anybody else. Okay, so what you want to do is we're going to be out in the wild and you want to feed kangaroos. We don't want to feed snakes. Do you remember what happened when we saw that snake in Byron Bay?
11: We got a bit scared of it and screamed and ran.
1: Yeah, that's right. We went back to the hotel room and it said in the guidebook, if you see a snake, you should walk backwards, don't panic, and then just casually walk backwards. And what did we do?
11: We panicked and screamed and ran.
1: And ran away going, ah!
11: So, like a normal person.
1: Exactly. So we won't feed the snakes, but we will feed the kangaroos.
11: No, hang on. Not all snakes are bad.
1: I'm not feeding any snakes because I don't know that. Well, because one, it'll probably bite you and we'll be miles away from a hospital and you won't know if it's a good snake or a bad snake.
11: All the snakes that come in, you will be good snakes.
1: Yeah, right. Okay, well, you put your hand out and get bitten then and then you find your own way to the hospital in from the middle of nowhere with no radio range. So you want to feed kangaroos and any other... Do you think maybe
11: anything.
1: There's...
11: I'll feed anything.
1: Okay, so what we need to know is what generic food wildlife would eat, probably not peanuts, which is what you feed everything that turns up on our balcony.
11: No, that's not true. That is only what I give to the cockatoos on their birthday, and the lorikeets have it crushed up a little bit sometimes.
1: Right, because they're choosy and quite picky about how they have
11: their
1: peanuts.
11: They are, should be. They deserve only the finest.
1: Right, okay, so we need to go to Woolies or Coles and find something that we can feed kangaroos on our one day of holiday.
11: Do they have kangaroo feed? Like, you know, when you go to the cat food department or the dog food department, do they have a kangaroo department? I don't know.
1: I don't know. I've never, ever had to find anything to feed a kangaroo.
11: And will kangaroos come up to you and feed from your hand?
1: Good questions. And I'm sure that of all the listeners that we have, we will have a kangaroo whisperer out there somewhere who will be able to help us out with this particular thing.
11: Okay, yeah. Right. Well, in the meantime, though, let's stock up on nuts. Maybe some fruit, maybe some apples.
1: Yeah, what about the kangaroos? Apples, what are they going to eat? Sam, Paul says you can feed the kangaroos and then eat them for dinner.
11: No, we don't do that.
1: No, all right. Okay, well, that's our one night away. All right, I'll let you know. Just keep listening to the radio.
11: Okay, then.
1: All right. Bye, honey.
11: Bye.
1: There you go. That's my wife. And incidentally, we're going out into the middle of nowhere in like a tent type situation. I mean, literally in the middle of nowhere. We have to ditch her go-kart and actually hire a four-wheel drive for this one night out in the bush. And I know what's going to happen and we'll be lying out there in the middle of the night in the dark. You know, I'll be petrified of snakes. And just off in the distance, you know what I'll hear? Tony in Lansvale. Hello, mate. How are you?
19: Oh, evening, how are you, Phil?
1: Mate, do you know what kangaroos eat?
19: What kangaroos eat?
1: It's funny, isn't it? Because we live in a country where we've lived all of our lives, most of us, surrounded by kangaroos and emus. But if we ran into one in the street, we would never know what it has to eat. So we would probably...
19: Witchetty grubs.
1: Right.
19: Witchetty grubs.
1: Okay, I tell you what, though. Would you know what a witchetty grub looks like if you were to walk through the forest or the bush?
19: I wouldn't want to see one, though.
1: No, but if you had a hungry kangaroo and you spoke to the vet and the vet said, mate, get it a witchetty grub, quick smart, would you know what one looked like?
19: Well, wouldn't they look like one of those gummy...
1: I got no idea.
19: Those
1: little bodies that look like worms. I don't know, mate. Give it a gummy and say, mate, I don't know, looks like a witchetty grub to me.
19: Yeah.
1: All right, buddy.
19: Anyway, we're detracting here, Phil. I do want to call out a massive BS to the World Cup. Phil, you remember when people were outraged when Russia and Qatar hosted, people were calling out all sorts of allegations of human rights abuses from those countries.
1: Are you talking about during Olympic Games boycotts?
19: No, I'm talking. Norway were gonna boycott the Qatar World Cup.
1: Right. Okay. So you're talking about countries that boycott events like the World Cup and because of human rights allegations.
19: Actually. All the countries that qualified for the Russia and Qatar World Cup, they stopped short of a boycott, but they made all sorts of virtue-seeking statements. Like, you remember when the Socceroos, they put out a video campaigning for reforms in Qatar?
1: Mm. I do remember that, yeah.
19: Yeah. Yeah, that's complete. That's virtue-seeking. That's how far they went. They didn't go as far as boycotts, but... Where are the same voices towards America hosting the World Cup? Because as far as I know, Russia and Qatar, they didn't ban fans from a country they didn't like.
1: What's America's human rights violations, though?
19: Well, you look at what they're doing with immigrants of colour. They're taking them away, detaining them, sending them back without any evidence, without a warrant.
1: So you're talking about ICE and the people that, you know, are Mexicans and people like that?
19: Well, of course.
1: Is that a human rights violation? And I'm asking this, for your opinion. I'm not trying to get you into a gotcha, but is that a human rights violation?
19: Government's going to say, the US government says ICE is going to have a huge presence. And we know what ICE has done over the past 12 months. Well, you don't think they're going to do the same with fans from African or Middle Eastern countries?
1: I guess it depends as well on your interpretation of a human rights violation too, doesn't it? Because if you're, you know, cutting people's heads off, hanging people in, you know, public squares and things like that, as opposed to... I mean, again, I'm just asking for your interpretation of what is a human rights violation. My opinion, incidentally, personally, is that sport and politics shouldn't mix.
19: Well, sport and politics shouldn't mix. Well, if that's the case, then why did FIFA ban Russia when they invaded Ukraine?
1: Mm.
19: Russia invaded Ukraine. FIFA banned them from qualifying for any football tournament. Yet we've got America. Well, right now they're going to start bombing the crap out of Iran again, and they get off scot-free.
1: Mm.
19: It's complete double standard.
1: All right. Appreciate your call, mate. Good to talk to you. What do you think? Do you agree or disagree with Tony there? 131873.
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1: 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Hey, Phil, kangaroos eat grass and lots of it, says Steve. But don't get too close when you encounter them because they've got sharp claws and are very powerful. Gee, I hope my wife's listening to this. Very likely to get scratched. She just presumes that she's either Ace Ventura in, you know, that film where she opens the door and she says, "My jungle friends, come to me." It's like that when she goes out on the balcony. She just presumes that she's almost like Dr. Doolittle, and that all of the animals understand that the one, you know, international language, hello, will actually work for all animals and immediately make them safe. So hopefully she won't do that. Wayne says, I disagree with you, Tony, and it's past your bedtime. You should be fast asleep. Maureen said, Phil, you should never feed kangaroos, and sent me a link on the text, but I can't open links on the text. I'm sorry about that. Also, Beryl, though, says, from Cornubria. Am I saying that right, Cheryl? Beryl? I'm not even calling you by the right bloody name. Beryl in Cornubia says kangaroo food, micropod. Get it from a grain store. Somebody else said just go, JJ said just go and watch reruns of Skippy. What's that? The helicopter's gone down in the gully. Hello, Roger, how are you? You're just winding me up this morning, aren't you? Why don't you ring a zoo for info, says Maureen. Wayne says kangaroos love a bit of fresh grass. I'll get to more of your texts. There's loads coming in as well, but let's get to Emmanuel, who's on the phone, from Reevesby, and not Emmanuel from Spain. That would be Manuel. How are you, buddy?
28: Hello, Phil, long-time listener, first-time caller.
1: Oh,
28: normally,
1: crikey.
28: I never talk to Talkback Radio.
1: Oh, no, well, listen, that's person. Excellent. You've come to the right place. I've got to find my first-time caller song as well because, you know, once I play that, we can continue the conversation. I can't find it. Max, Mad Max, is in the other studio. He'll find it. By the end of this conversation, we'll have our first-time caller. So, anyway, it's good to have you here. Don't be nervous.
28: Oh, thank you, Phil. Normally, Phil, I grew up listening to the other program in the FM, the good old days on Today FM, as we used to say in the evening, and listen to the hottest hits.
1: Oh, yeah, long time ago, 30 years ago plus now, my friend.
28: Yeah, and I'm very glad you're on 2GB because it's bringing back wonderful memories. Normally I'm just relaxing, you know what I mean, and I'm just listening to various segments.
1: Okay, now, what do you know about what kangaroos eat, incidentally?
28: Well, Phil, normally our family, we normally go down the south coast and we normally give bread.
1: Like bread?
28: Bread or, like, you don't have to have fresh bread, but just moldy bread or just whatever bread it is. They eat bread. Like, we normally give them bread and they just
1: Do they have a penchant for any particular type? Well, I get one and she'll give it sourdough and they'll go, sourdough, you having a laugh? Well, then, they'll be wanting some, you know, Helgas.
28: Yeah, oh, whatever bread it is, they eat any bread. They just grab by the two-handed, they just eat. Just feed small pieces of bread.
1: Okay.
28: That's what we normally...
1: Well, that's cheap.
28: Do with it.
1: Yeah, that's cheap and easy. By the way, here's your jingle for you being the first-time caller.

0: exciting, isn't it? Good to have you here on the show too, my friend. Ring anytime. Thanks. So now that you've rung, you know, there's no need to be nervous. It's quite easy.
1: Thank you, Phil. And one other thing, Phil, before I go, I hope you have a wonderful holiday and hopefully you'll come back and we'll listen and entertain us and inform us.
0: You're a lovely person. Thank you so much. Oh, by the way, have you got a team in the FIFA?
1: Well, the thing is, my background is Greek.
0: Right.
1: And unfortunately, Greece didn't make it to the World Cup.
0: Yeah,
1: so I've been barracking Australia. But when I was growing up in the 80s, I was so obsessed with the Argentina because my favourite player was the late Diego Maradona.
0: Oh, yeah, the greatest, or at least one of them. Okay, well, you've got a lot to look forward to with the World Cup, my friend. Lovely to talk to you, and I'm sorry that Greece, and also for our Italian listeners as well, because, you know, in Greece and in Italy, you know, football is king. Kangaroos in China eat rice, says David, but Tony said, sorry to be a spoiled sport. It's advisable not to feed the wildlife if the boss, Sam, insists they should eat the local grass, but as a treat, get a carrot or sweet potato. But don't meet up with a boxing kangaroo. Well, don't worry, Tony. You know, I can do a few rounds myself in the gym. So if there is a boxing kangaroo, you know, I'll just pitch a tent and I'll just get people to come and see if I can beat the kangaroo. You know, although, hang on, no, somebody from the RSPCA and they'll ring up and go, he's trying to beat up a bloody kangaroo, officer. That's Tony it right. And hopefully Jenny is feeling very well as well. Malcolm, how are you in Ballarat? Mate, been a bit of a while since we've had a chat.
2: It has been, mate. But in regard to your snakes and the wildlife and stuff, you got no worries because snakes don't come out in the winter. And so you got no chance of seeing any snakes.
0: Right. Okay, well, that's good.
2: Yeah, and also with the kangaroos, I used to live in a place called Swan Hill, which is northwest Victoria.
0: Yeah, no, Swan Hill, yeah.
2: Yeah, and you go for a walk and you'll see more kangaroos than humans walking around. But the problem with the kangaroos are, if there's a male kangaroo close by, which chances are there is, you've got no chance of feeding any kangaroos because the male kangaroo stands about 6 foot, maybe 7 foot tall.
0: Yeah.
2: And they will actually kill you if you go too close to those females.
0: I tell you what, I've seen some of those kangaroos, and you're right, they look huge, but they're also really well-defined. They've got pecs, they've got biceps, they've got, you know, incredible abs. I guess because they do all that jumping, that's why they've got those abs. But, you know, if there's a gym somewhere for kangaroos, I tell you what, they're pumping quite a lot of iron because they've got, they're really, really well-defined.
2: Oh, definitely. And one other thing is, if you do want to feed the larrikins at home, the rainbow larrikins, get a bit of bread, soak it in a bit of water, and then put sugar on there, and you can hand feed them. They'll eat it out of your hands.
0: Right, because she just feeds everything nuts. And now, I went out there the other day. She's standing out there on the balcony. Got the two cats going absolutely berserk because they've got their own little cage on the balcony. And they've got one, the main cat, the older one, she's meowing its head off. The small cat can't quite figure out how to meow, so it just makes a sound like a squeaky toy. It just goes, eek, eek. So that's doing that. And she's standing out there. She's got her arms outstretched. She's got a bloody cockatoo on each arm and one on her head.
2: Yeah, well, with the cockatiels, be careful of them because they go around in mobs. They basically go around groups of birds, and if you've got timber on your verandah and stuff, they will pull apart that timber and destroy your verandah and stuff. Also,
0: do you know what? Because I work these stupid hours, and I got woken up the other morning. Well, it was morning for me. It was probably midday, and I kept hearing

0: wildlife. But like I said, with the kangaroos, I had an incident where I had to go home at about 2 a.m. and there was about 30 kangaroos blocking the road. And there was a male standing right in front of the car. And I thought, come on, mate, get out of the way. I've got to go to the toilet. I'm busting at 3 a.m. when I go home, go to bed. But he would not let me go past until his girlfriend, about 20 or 30 of them, moved off, and he decided to move off. So chances of you being a wild kangaroo is extremely slim.
1: Right, okay. Incidentally, I'm not getting out of the car if I see that. I'm not going to be getting out, going, mate, look, do us a favour, you know. If he was in the middle of the mall, sure. I'd go, hey, hang on a second, you don't belong here, mate. You know, where's your Maya card? But if, you know, out there in the out there in the wild, I've driven across the Nullarbor stupidly at, it was either dawn or dusk, I think it was dusk, and this bloody huge thing, and anybody that's ever driven and nearly hit a kangaroo or hit a kangaroo knows, crikey, they'll mess your car up. And this thing, in the blink of an eye like that, mate, jumped over the bonnet of the car, and I was doing about 100 k's over the bonnet of the car, and I just went, Jesus, you know, I was not, and a big red one too.
0: See, the golden rule is if you see the wildlife, stand away, because there's always a male there to protect his girlfriends or protect the hide and stuff like that,
1: right? So, Do you think they're monogamous? They're in monogamous relationships, or do you think they're a bit like Nicholas, where they've got, you know, a kangaroo in every port?
0: Oh well, they're probably looking after about 20 or 30 females at one time. So when you get two males fighting over a female, sit back and watch, because that's where the boxing kangaroo comes from. They get on their hind legs.
1: Yeah.
0: And they've been known to gut people. If you were to get too close, their claws can actually go from the top of your stomach to the bottom, and you're dead within a couple of minutes.
1: By the way, I just feel like in the middle of this conversation, I need to play this. There was this time once, just very quickly, we were on Hamilton Island, just going back to the cockatoos. We were at Hamilton Island, Sam and I, and we left the door open on the balcony. And then she said to me, why have you been taking bites out of an apple? And I said, what are you talking about? She said, look, she held up the apple and there'd been bites taken out of it. And I said, why would I take a, for a start, why would I eat an apple when there's a minibar full of bourbon? And, you know, look at all the chips on the minibar too. And she said, well, who's been taking a bite out of this apple then? Because it wasn't me. So we sat there one day and this bloody cockatoo, and they come in and they pretend that they've got the cloak of invisibility on them. So, you know, they sort of stalk in and they're like, you can't see me, but I can see that apple. Taking a bite of the bloody apple and then running out.
0: Yeah.
1: Crazy. Oh, hey, yeah. Good to talk to you, Malcolm. I better go. Nice to hear you, mate. Ring again, because I've missed you.
0: Thanks, mate. You too.
1: All right, buddy. Thanks. 12:45. Back with more of your calls after this.
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4: And nearly 11 to 1. By the way, remember how I mentioned Clinton Maynard before and how he pulls out his guitar and plays songs for people? Well, and I imagine that was the case. Well, let's not forget, and Aussie Frank just gave me this too, let's not forget that he actually did this once on the radio. Clinton Maynard with his guitar.
5: Waiting, watching the clock. It's 4 o'clock and I can't sing to save my life.
4: And you'd be sitting there going, oh. Oh, did you like that? Here's another one. No, no more. And you know every second one would be a bloody Coldplay song. David said cockatoos attacked a box of breakfast cereal when we were on Hamilton Island with my cousin a few years ago from the UK. And also, Ryan, I liked your text. Let me get to those about Steven Spielberg in just a sec. Also, Phil, don't be a cheapskate. Take Sam to Eden for a few days. Take her whale watching. No, because she'll try and make friends with one. And then take her to the golf course where she'll see hundreds of kangaroos, plenty of coastal bush walks, bird life as well. Let the moths out of your wallet. All right, calm down, mate. She can hear. And also, they've got the SBS so you can watch the football. Fantastic. Diane says, Phil, don't please feed the wildlife like the kangaroos and the wallabies, especially not bread. Don't feed them bread. The local wildlife people told me they can die terrible deaths. Okay, bread's out, Di. Thank you. Wendy, I'll get to yours in a sec too. That's a long one. And this one from Glenn. Never feed bread to a roo and also no chips, biscuits or crackers as they're unable to process fats or salt. Gee, they're picky eaters, aren't they? Also, don't give them grass clippings, micropod pellets or pet barn stuff. No bread at all. Chopped carrot or sweet potato as a treat only. Thank you very much for that. And I got somebody else who said as well, and I'm just trying to find the text, that they hit a kangaroo. Here it is. David hit a kangaroo in Mona Vale Road, St Ives, near the wildflower garden one evening. Tell you, anybody that's ever driven out in the country, as you know, those bloody roos. You haven't got those roo bars for nothing. Half the time, the roo bars make no difference anyway. You hit a kangaroo, you are stuffed. But even worse, a bloody wombat. I know, and I love animals. As you know, I don't want anybody to kill any animals. But I know a bloke, when I was travelling across the Nullarbor, and he'd pulled over the side of the road, hit a wombat, and it broke his axle. Because they're lumps of concrete, you know, the wombats. They're just like, they're solid, hard rocks. But, you know, that's our fault for going out, you know, putting a whole bunch of bitumen in the middle of their playing field. Hello, Paul. Thanks for hanging on, mate. Paul, how are you? Paul, there you are. How are you, bud?
6: I'm good. Just a couple of things. If about 20 years ago, Woolworths bought the Dick Smith chain of stores and gradually shut down bricks and mortars, but dicksmith.com is still online.
4: Mm.
6: If you go there, you can buy the Barastoc kangaroo and wallaby pellet feed supplement bags,
4: which is
6: really healthy for them.
4: Oh, good. Good, thank you.
6: You can get that just Dick Smith online. They come in 20-kilo bags, which could be nice and heavy and useful if a brown snake approaches your wife for feeding, and you might need that.
4: Okay.
6: On non-drinking alcohol, I I watched an interesting documentary on Johnny Walker.
4: Oh, yeah.
6: They're not actually a distillery. They haven't distilled a single thing in their life. They draw their blend. They're a blending house. They draw it from all other distilleries, and that's why you have the different colours. And the Johnny Walker Red is a very, very strong scotch, and it's deliberately done that way because it's supposed to only be used as a mixer, whereas the black are more kind of smoky and fruity. The green is probably the best overall one, but it's a bit pricey. It's 18-year-old scotch, but just very interesting about that, and I don't know if I'll be observing or no drinking after watching that.
4: Of course, I used to, when I drank, I've said this before, it's funny how people have their drink of choice and how you go to becoming a scotch person or a rum person. I hate the taste of rum, I hate the taste of gin. When you're younger, when you're 17, 18, you know, you just think, all right, I'm going to, you know, go to the hard stuff like the tequila, and then you sort of eventually find your palate. But I was a bourbon whiskey guy, but I could never drink it straight. You know, people go, you can't add, that's sacrilege, mate. You can't add Coca-Cola to it. I could never, ever drink a whiskey or a bourbon straight. I just didn't like it at all.
6: You might like the black, the Johnny Walker Black with the gold. That's a very fruity, deliberately very fruity kind of scotch because it's meant for people who don't drink scotch but like wine. It's kind of a bridge over kind of blend.
4: Yeah, I went through a Japanese whiskey period for a while there. That's nice. Listen, I haven't got a great deal of time, but I know you want to talk about One Nation and the donations, so please go ahead.
6: Oh, yeah, I just found it, and I wonder if I might have found it very ironic that it was Albo talking about questioning Pauline Hanson's donations of now $2 million. Implying that she's a liar. I don't know if Albo was drawing on his own experience from that or how. I just looked at this guy and said, you know, you got to be kidding me. You're the last person who can question another politician's honesty, mate.
4: Well, that's it. There's a really good point. Appreciate that, Paul. Have a great weekend, my friend. You're absolutely right. You know, pot calling the kettle black much. This one from Simon. Phil, what do you get when you cross a sheep with a kangaroo? A woolly jumper. Of course. Ryan, I will get to your text in just a moment about Steven Spielberg too, by the way. Let me get to a couple of others because, you know, if you send me the text, then I like to read it because, you know, you sent it. Okay. Phil, the question is from Daz. How did you get such a cute-sounding wife? Well, one day she'll come to her senses. Good on you, Gav. Gaz from Bexley. Good to hear from you, my friend. Phil, hope you don't have an encounter with a Big Red from the Big Red Kangaroo film. Or Mick Taylor doesn't like the campers out there in the bush. Hang on, where's the cue for it? Here it is. Maddie says bread is very unhealthy for kangaroos as well, as is most wildlife. And I think I pretty much got to everybody. If I didn't, I do apologise if I didn't get to your text. I got one here as well from Dick, who says, one of Pauline Hanson's regular sayings is, suck it up, sweetheart. She could double the war chest takings if she brought out that saying on caps and T-shirts. Oh, a little bit like a bit of a sort of Donald Trump type thing. I like that. Got some more texts I want to get to after the news. And incidentally, do you ever remember that Russell Mulcahy movie? I think it was called Razorback, and it was about a wild pig that absolutely terrorized people out in the open. What would you feed that apart from limbs?
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4: Oh, it's good to have you here. 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John, I got your email. 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
15: Hello, I'm Gabriel Hodgson. The UK Defence Secretary has resigned after less was spent on British defence programs than promised, potentially putting AUKUS at risk. Defence journalist Shashank Joshi has told the BBC the budget black hole could be anything from £15 to £25 billion.
16: There are a series of commitments that have been made, and they cannot be made to fit together on the existing spending envelope. And by that, I mean F-35s, carrier strike, AUKUS, the next generation submarines, the GCAP program, all of the munitions and other things that make an army ready and capable of actually deploying on the battlefield.
15: Three Indian sailors have been killed after a US military strike on an oil tanker in the Gulf of Oman. America has accused the vessel of violating its blockade of Iranian ports. The US has struck three ships in the Gulf this week, all with crews from India. Caught in the morning for a 33-year-old man charged with kidnap and murder of a woman whose body is yet to be found. The 58-year-old alleged victim was last seen on Monday before she headed to Winston Hills in Sydney's northwest to visit relatives. Her car was found there the next morning. The alleged attacker was arrested in a car in bushland on the New South Wales south coast. A desperate search has got going in Melbourne's north to find a missing 14-year-old who is non-verbal with autism. Jovan was last seen wearing all black clothing in Roxburgh Park. It's possible he may be on public transport in the Broadmeadows or Craigieburn areas. A study has found social media could help pregnant women and new mums. Georgia Condick reports.
17: Around one in five women suffer from depression and anxiety during pregnancy or within the first year of giving birth. James Cook University researchers interviewed North Queensland mums about some of their struggles, which included isolation and barriers to healthcare. They found social media can actually help by connecting mothers with each other, normalising their experiences and accessing helpful information. information quickly. However, researchers say social media must be carefully managed to prevent misinformation, privacy issues, and harmful comparisons. Georgia Kondek reporting.
15: Finance and the Australian dollar's buying 68.8 US cents. The Dow Jones is up 180 points and the Nasdaq's down 39.
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15: NRL and the Rabbitohs have thumped the Broncos 48-6 on an emotional night at Stadium Australia. South's players wore a special whiteout strip in honour of Jai Arrow, who's been diagnosed with motor neurone disease. Cody Walker has told Nine it was special.
19: Probably the second or third set we had down there, we probably panicked a little bit. And then given quality sides like Manly, easy outs out of yardage, they're going to hurt you. They've got quality all over the park and they showed that.
15: AFL and a massive win for Adelaide, 19 goals 7, 121 to the Western Bulldogs, 9 goals 10, 64. The Crows' Josh Rischelli booted 4 goals and has told Fox Footy he's been amazed by the efforts of skipper Jordan Dawson.
20: The one word that comes to mind is just inspiring. Just to see him go out week in, week out. He's had such a tough year, but yeah, he's one of the most inspiring people that I've ever met.
15: The total prize money for Wimbledon has been increased to £64.2 million. That's more than $122 million Aussie dollars. The first round losers will get at least £80,000. The tournament gets going on June 29. And at the Australian Swimming Tales, Brisbane-based butterfly swimmer Elizabeth Deckers has smashed an event record in the 200 metres. That's the latest news and sport.
3: 2CC weather, Alexander Watson Insulation. Canberra's cold, your house doesn't have to be.
21: There's some morning fog before being bright and sunny, going for a top of 17. Tomorrow it's cloudy and showers increasing, staying at 17. On Sunday, it's partly cloudy with showers easing, going for a top of 16. And Monday, it's a cloudy day, staying at a top of 16 degrees.
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4: Yep, here we are, Friday morning. Hello, John, how are you? Thank you for your text. He says, in fact, this was an email. Hey, Phil, I saw it, we were talking about snakes out in the bush. And that came up because Sam, my wife, wants to go out, spend a night in the bush, wants to feed kangaroos. And thanks for all that feedback about what to feed and what not to feed a kangaroo. And don't feed a snake anything. But this is from John, who said, I saw a nice young python in a really good condition in the Central Isle last night. And kangaroos like to eat grass, shoots, sandwiches and things like that. Well, wombats, we know what they eat. And of course, what we know about wombats as well is their poo is Q-shaped, which was something really incredible. But on the subject of planes, get a load of this. A snake escaped on a packed UK-bound plane, and it was found 4 days later. And this was on a nighttime flight from Mexico. They found that there were 345 passengers on board. Nobody noticed that there was a mildly venomous mock viper. I don't know what a mock viper is. It's like a real viper that isn't quite one, I guess. It was later found by a horrified cleaner at Gatwick Airport, and they found the reddish-brown snake. Apparently, it had been smuggled on at Cancun. See, I don't ever think you should smuggle a snake in your trousers. I'm just putting it out there anyway. Apparently, the engineers and animal experts tried in vain to find it on the Boeing 787-9 Dreamliner. It had to be taken out of service and grounded until eventually they found it. Well, what about that then? Incredible. You know what they should do? They should make a film out of that. What would they call it, though? Python on an aircraft? That's not really catchy, is it? Viper in the air. An idea for a film that has, like, a snake on a plane. Can't think of one. Constrictor on a Boeing, maybe? Brown snake and aviation? Nah, nothing's coming to me. Hey, how are you this morning? Stuart in Canberra. Got this text about an hour ago. I hope you're still listening, because this is fantastic. Phil, you were talking last night about the current population on the planet, births and deaths. Check out Worldometer. It'll tell you how many cigarettes were smoked today, how many days left of coal, how many days left of natural gas, things like that. Fantastic. I did look it up, but by the way, I forgot to do this on the top of the hour because I was a little bit stressed because I had a couple of technical issues and there's a lot on the show tonight. But there were 28,011,265 people on the planet currently in Australia. In terms of the whole world, we've got current world population 8,298,287,783 and counting. Since midnight, so in the last 1 hour and 10 minutes, there's been nearly 18,000 births, also nearly 8,500 deaths. But let's get to the one that Stuart has suggested here too, because this is fantastic. It has all of those things on there, but it also has other things that you need to know, like how many bicycles have been produced this year? And it's going up. This is how quickly it goes up. 61, 62, 70, 71, 72, 73, 80. This is how quickly they're producing bicycles. This year so far, there have been 71,891,128 so far. And there's been 1,281,583 books. There have been 410,189 mobile phones sold today. Oh, that's fantastic. So far today, there's been 16,389,700... I can't even keep up with how fast this is going. Over nearly 17 billion emails sent today only. And what else have we got here too, by the way? You mentioned there are currently 1,796,489,000 overweight people in the world. What else we got here? I want to find the cigarette one that he mentioned there too. See if I can find that. It's got communicable diseases. Probably don't need to know about that. Oh, here we go. 755,198,742 cigarettes smoked so far today. That could be, in fact, my favourite website. I like that a lot. Thank you so much, Stuart, for Canberra, for sending that through. 0460 873 873. Phil, have you got to go on holiday, says Tiffany at Northmead. Well, I think that probably people will be sick to death of me, and so by the time I get back, maybe people will be glad to hear from me again, but I shall miss you, Tiffany. World Cup for Australia is like Eurovision. Looks like we're going well. We get on the bandwagon, then we get knocked out, says Michael. Well, yeah, but it's a good competition and great fun. Good luck to the Socceroos and my very own England team. George Stanikian is our official overnight football reporter. We'll talk to him later on the cusp of the big one. Wayne, a couple of films for you to watch, Phil. The Beast. Might look at that on Stan, actually. That's the new one, isn't it, from Russell Crowe. And the other one he says it as well is the Michael Jackson film. And also looking forward to hearing Nat Bass, who is our peeping Tom. That's coming up in just a moment. She's got the voodoo, not what do they call them? The Rogue Traders back on the road. And she's also doing Waitress, the musical. She's coming up. Phone's doing weird things, mate, says Glenn. Can't wait for the World Cup to begin. Mexico and South Africa. They've really underestimated how many people are interested in Australia, I think, in the World Cup too. A lot of people go, ah, bloody soccer. You're kidding. I tell you, I seriously believe it's probably the biggest game in Australia. Phil, where do you bury 28 million Australians? Well, I don't know, Peter, and I don't want to know how you came up with that question. I'm glad I don't smoke anymore, says Christine. That's a very good point, and I'm glad you've said that too. Paul says, elbows like an empty substance. Well, you know what, Chris, you can ring me, and if you ring me now, I'll get you straight on the air, unlike last night where you had the hump and went off, where you got really angry and just didn't want to ring and call again. Paul says, what's the difference between Clinton Maynard and guitar and a vacuum cleaner? When you unplug the vacuum cleaner, it doesn't suck anymore. Well, we did hear Clinton Maynard with his guitar, and I think that's probably enough of that, to be
0: They're
4: honest.
0: They're coming to take me away, haha. They're coming to take
4: Morning, Siv.
0: Me
4: away.
1: Paul Clinton. He's copying it, but no, he can't hear it unless he goes to the podcast.
4: Well, the thing is, he started it.
1: I'm sure he did.
4: He did.
1: I'm sure he did.
4: He did. All I wanted, if we go back a year, all I wanted was a biscuit. He had a whole bunch of biscuits in his biscuit tin.
1: You're holding on to that, are you?
4: No,
1: a full year ago.
4: Well, because you brought it up. And so I had a couple of biscuits, and then he talked about it on air. So I took photos of me with my hand in his biscuit tin and plastered them all over his walls. And since then, it's just always a competition between him and me.
1: I think you and Clinton should do your own little double act. I cannot wait to see who walks out first. I mean, it would be just the most exciting bit of radio. It would be the most exciting thing that's happened to AM radio since, oh, I don't know when.
4: And it would be a competition, incidentally, to see who could walk out first. By the way, when I was mentioning, you know, the thing about what could they call it when they were talking about the python on a plane, Michael says there was a film called Snakes on a Plane. I know, yeah, Michael. That's why I was saying, gosh, what could they call it?
1: Michael, yes. Well done, mate. He kept up with the program. I did want to bring up Pauline Hanson again, only because there's still people in the commentariat class who sort of think One Nation's a flash in the pan and it's a party of grievance. But I would pose to them this question. I mean, if One Nation is said to be a party of grievance and it's only a flash in the pan and the bubble will burst, according to one analyst.
4: Two if you include me, but anyway, yeah.
1: Yes. I didn't know you'd said that.
4: Well, I did, but we'll come back to that, how wrong I was.
1: Yes, well, that's kind of where I'm going, because the amount of people who've decided to throw in some of their hard earned to the point, and that'll all be verified through, you know, auditors, whatever. But nonetheless, this is getting enough publicity that Pauline probably can't believe her cotton socks. It's unbelievable. So it's not, to me, it doesn't sound like a party of grievance and a bubble bursting, if that's the case.
4: No.
1: People are willing to be angry enough to vote for a party, even if they couldn't explain certain policies as clearly as we would like. They're happy to go, well, you couldn't be as bad as the other two.
4: That's the other three. You're better the devil than
1: you
4: don't know.
1: You couldn't be as bad as the other two or other three. Not that I hold a candle or am a member or anything, but that's just how I perceive it to be. It's, that's, you know, they're not they're obviously not a party of grievance and flash in the pan, if that's people prepared to do that. Now, is that going to last 2 years? I think that remains to be seen. I think that remains to be seen, because anything can happen. I mean, it is a long way ahead. But if people are angry enough to tip their hard earned in, then that's a reasonable enough indication, at least at this juncture, isn't it?
4: Now, and I include myself in that, incidentally. I know you're talking about Terry Barnes, but I did say I expect the bubble
1: to... I was referring to him, but I didn't mention him by
4: name. No, well, that's all right. Yes. No, well, he's all grown up. We can handle it. And

0: And I include myself in that. I was wrong, you know, because I said that I thought the bubble would burst when it came to One Nation. I was wrong about that. I still think they're a party of disruptors. I still think that a lot of people, although it's gone past the stage of it being a revenge vote or a protest vote, to actually now being taken seriously. But with that in mind, if you're going to be taken seriously, then you've got to also step up now. And you've also got to tell us exactly what... I mean, we know one or two things that One Nation stand for. We need to know the entire gamut now. We need to know costings. We need to know plans. We need to know about railway lines and bridges and, you know, supermarkets.
1: All that stuff. Yeah,
0: until we actually hear that, it's all well and good to go, well, that's great, we're going to vote for Pauline Hanson. And then all of a sudden she becomes Prime Minister. And then we go, what exactly did we, you know?
1: I wonder if, just pushing back a little bit.
0: Please.
1: I like what you're saying. I have some sympathy for that. But I wonder if people are beyond the point of caring about that. And the reason I say that is because you've got Angus Taylor doing his very best to, you know, spruik his message through Tony Abbott, who's doing his best to spruik the same message. Then you've got Mr. Albanese being Mr. Albanese. I wonder if people are beyond, you know, worrying about that. They're going, well, at least she's talking like us. She thinks like us. The party, okay, well, yeah, some of them are a bit inexperienced, but, you know, we can, they're rough diamonds. You can smooth them out a little bit over time. I wonder if they're going, we're prepared for, you know, we're prepared to jump. We're prepared to give them a go.
0: Yeah, okay, but the danger in that...
1: beyond what you say.
0: You know, I know what you're saying, but the danger in that is it's the same thing that the drunk bloke at the end of the pub is saying as well. You know, get rid of the bloody immigrants. We need this, we need that, but you're not going to vote for him.
1: That's true. I would never vote for... Yeah, that's true.
0: There's getting the zeitgeist and understanding it and knowing what people want, but then acting on it on a governmental level is a whole different thing.
1: I think that's where they might fall over.
0: Well,
1: I think that's where they might fall over because, I mean, the housing thing, I know I bring that up, but it's a good indication. If all of them aren't singing from the same hymn sheet, as it were, about what happens after 2 years with the, was it permanent residence, I think it was, what happens after 2 years, you know, if you can't really say that, or if you can't spruik that same message in some clarity, then we're all going to go, well, clearly you don't know what your policy is, or you haven't worked it out.
0: Buyer's remorse, that's what we'll have. And then
1: buyer's
0: we'll go,
1: remorse.
0: Yeah, how did we get in this situation in the first place? You know, sometimes maybe it's better the devil you know, and I hate to say that, because, you know, at least you know what you've got, the people that are in and everyone's going to disagree with me, and that's cool, that, you know, at the moment you've got somebody...
1: Well, I don't have to take the texts, Phil. I just have to hang up and get my beauty sleep.
0: And incidentally, on the subject of text, your fan club are getting him on board, including Peter.
1: I don't know.
0: Yeah,
1: really?
0: Peter says, you're getting as popular as Nicholas. Peter says to my radio mate, Siv, greetings. But, you know, the thing is, with people like Albo and all the other people behind him, also the people from, you know, the Libs and everybody in government are... And I know this is going to be misconstrued. Please don't misconstrue it. But they are professional political people, professional politicians who've been doing this for years, who know how to cross the T's and dot the I's. And we would hope that One Nation would bring in equally qualified people who know how to not just disrupt and get headlines, but run the country.
1: I think their weakness, and I say this, you know, with all due thing as well, I think some of their weakness is some of their candidates. Not all, some of their candidates.
0: Yeah.
1: You know, I mean, I talked about rough diamonds earlier. I mean, somebody did take years to polish them up, you know, so...
0: And we've got to be prepared, Siv, to have the conversation of, okay, what are the pros and the cons here? We know what our pros are. The pros are, well, you know, we're going to get rid of an inept government right now.
1: What are you replacing it with?
0: What the cons are, okay, when these people, if it's One Nation, well, what have we bought now for the next 3-4 years that we have put all of our trust in? Shit, let's hope we haven't made a mistake.
1: Exactly. Well, I'm going to go and see how many movies are out there that are related to snakes. And if I haven't you know, decided to have my beauty sleep, I may come back to you with a few that haven't been mentioned yet.
0: Please. If not, by the way, and Siv, take care, he's gone. If not, then I'll talk to you when I get back. Wayne says, Siv, you're a top caller. Great bloke, mate. There you go. But he hangs up the phone. But anyway, I shall miss Siv for the next 2 weeks because I'm going on holes, as I mentioned. 22 minutes past one. There's a bit of an incident going on at the Pentagon. I'll tell you about this. It's nothing serious, but it's something that has made the news. I'll tell you about this. Also, your calls on 131873. Do you want to give me a quick chat, too, on the line before we get to our peeping Tom, and that includes you, Chris, at Laylaw. Chris, if you want to get in before I go on holiday for 2 weeks, mate, you want to get in now because we've got a really busy show coming up, including Matt Bass as our peeping Tom next. So, Chris, give me a call if you want, and anybody else, 131873.
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7: 27 past one. Hey, Ryan, thanks for all the texts about Spielberg. And he says Pixar was created in 86 and made feature films since 95. And this year marks Pixar's 40th anniversary. And, of course, the new film, Disclosure Day, this weekend as well. I'll talk to Kim about that in just a moment. Hope you've got your tickets to go and see it, Ryan. Wayne, you are not shy. Wayne says, I would call him, but I'm shy. Yeah, right. Phil, have you considered going to Dubbo Zoo? They have accommodation in the zoo itself. By the way, it looks like a wonderful place to visit. I'm sure Sam would like it. To be really honest, Colleen, I don't know how I feel about zoos because I just feel like wildlife animals, you know, wild animals should be out in the wild. Do you know, I mean, I know it has its place for education and for people to appreciate the animals, but larger animals, in my opinion, Colleen, I would prefer that they weren't caged like that. Phil, there is a specific snake on a plane that's found outside the window only. By the way, I didn't realise we were doing punchlines for snake films. You've got ahead of me here. As usual, I should have just gone with everybody's suggestions and taken your lead on this, because maybe the outside snake on a plane is called a windscreen viper. Yeah, that's very good, Dave. I'll miss you. And also, Isabel says, we'll miss you, Phil, because you're going on holiday, but we're glad you'll be on the couch marinating in your own succulent juices. You bet. You bet, Isabel. I won't even get told off by my wife. I'm just going to lie on the couch and maybe have a shower every 3 or 4 days. You know, even the cats won't come near me. Please play, Phil. Don't go. In honour of you going on holiday. Well, actually, we've got another song I want to play this morning, and I'll tell you about it in just a sec, Isabel. A good name for a movie with a snake on a plane, by the way, would be called, you ready for this from Jackie? Quant Hiss. Why didn't we lead with this? Because we could have kept it going for hours. Again, I made a stupid mistake. Eastern Brown, Flight 666, Peter at Agnes Water says. I think I pretty much got to everybody here. Wayne says we could have a World Cup party at your place when England play. Yeah, we can watch the disappointment. And by the way, Vicky says, what was that website, Phil? The website was called Worldometer, and it's real-time world stuff. Worldometer. And that's for her husband too. I missed it because my husband was talking at the time. Vicky, he should know not to talk when the radio's on. Crikey. If he wants to complain, wait till he has his own time. He's got 5 minutes at 5 to 7. Michael the Footy Tipper says, what would Mark Geyer have to say? Good start to the footing, 1 for 1 for the footy tipping. Well done, mate. Good on you. Let me get to Kim, but before that, the song we'll be playing this morning for our segment Behind the Song, which is what we do every Friday, because the band are about to tour, and the original Whalers, with the original member of the Whalers, to Al. I'm going to have a chat with Al about this later on this morning, about seeing the Whalers live in concert. And so we're also going to go behind the song this morning to hear the story of, oh, gee, I love this song. It's fantastic. And there's something about Bob Marley songs and reggae songs in general that just can't help but make you feel good. So we'll get the story later on this morning from Al from the Whalers about this Bob Marley song, Could You Be Loved. God, it's a great song. That's in a couple of hours' time now. Fantastic. But now we should find out about this. And when I say this, I wasn't classifying you as a this. How are you, Kim?
4: Yeah, I love that introduction. Thank you, Phil.
7: No, you're most welcome.
4: Very appropriate for Paranormal
7: Friday
4: morning.
7: That's right.
4: Friday.
7: So our guest for Paranormal Friday this morning, we've spoken to him before. He was a producer on the Steven Spielberg movie, Ready Player One. He had a documentary, which we've talked about, called Age of Disclosure, the first time we spoke to him. Now, of course, his movie, Dan Farrow's movie, the documentary, which is on Prime, called Age of Disclosure, was what influenced Spielberg to have his film, Disclosure Day. Are we going to watch it this weekend? I've got my tickets.
4: Absolutely.
7: Fantastic.
4: I haven't got my ticket yet, but you're going Saturday. I will be going Saturday afternoon.
7: Right. Hey, you haven't got email, though, have you?
4: Yes, I do have email.
7: Oh, okay, great. Well, can you keep in contact via overnights@2gb.com? Because then if you send an email there, then I can reply to that, and then we can talk about, while I'm on holiday, what you thought of the film and anything else of interest.
4: Yeah, I could do that, Phil. Okay. Or I could phone up. What time will you be listening to 2GB?
7: Do you know what? I'm going to be really honest. I probably won't listen to any radio or watch any news.
4: Oh, fair enough. You know? I understand.
7: I mean, I probably will. Yeah. You know, I'm going to watch the news and I'm going to see, like, you know, there's something going on in Iran or whatever, and I'll go, bloody hell, I wish I was there. But if in that case, I'll ring up Mike Jeffries as a prank caller.
4: Oh, he'd love that.
7: Yeah, I'll just keep ringing going, where's Phil? When's he coming back?
4: Oh, exactly. Yeah, no, I can't wait to see that movie. Absolutely.
7: Got another one for you. There's a new Sky documentary. It's called The Alien Autopsy Scandal. This is a story that resurrects the 1995 story of an elaborate alien autopsy hoax. And there was a photographer that was involved in that. And it blows the whole UFO debate wide open. So look out for that if you've got a bit of Sky, The Alien Autopsy Scandal. Do you have Prime, incidentally?
4: No, I don't. Oh, no. Okay.
7: All right. You wouldn't be able to watch Age of Disclosure. Doesn't matter. You're looking forward to the film?
4: Oh, I can't wait, honestly. I've got at least three other people going, so there's a little group of us going.
7: Oh, great.
4: All Spielberg fans going back to Jaws.
7: Jaws was an amazing film, wasn't it? That really changed. I thought that this would change the landscape of UFOs for people. I don't think it's going to now, but Jaws certainly changed the way we went in the ocean back in, 1975?
4: Yeah, and also Jewel. That was his first movie that I'd seen.
7: I didn't know you'd seen that. Have we discussed that?
4: I have heard you talk about Jewel, yes.
7: Because I didn't know you'd seen that. That's one of the great Steven Spielberg early films. Dennis, I can't think of his name.
4: Hoffman? Dennis Hoffman, wasn't it?
7: No, I can't think.
4: Oh, no, Jane Fonda's brother, Peter
7: Fonda? No, Peter, I don't Fonda. Think it was him. No, it was a guy who had, I'll Google it while we're talking, and he was the actor that had the moustache, and a really interesting film about a guy who is, here we go, I've got opening up now, and a Jewel. Steven Spielberg's debut film, released in 1971. Dennis Weaver, that's who we're thinking of.
4: Dennis Weaver.
7: There you go. And so he's driving along, without giving away too much. He's,
4: yes.
7: And you can watch this on YouTube, incidentally. And he's driving along. He's being chased by a truck, but doesn't know what he's done. And the truck, you never see the truck driver. It's a terrific film.
4: I was on the edge of my seat, honestly. You wouldn't think a huge long-haul truck and one car would keep you on the edge of your seat for, I think, almost 2 hours.
7: Exactly.
4: Unbelievable.
7: Exactly. Bill. Well, listen, let's touch base over the internet.
4: Yeah, I don't know if I'm that confident sending emails, but I will do my best to 2GB.
7: Yeah. No, but you'll be fine.
4: The other thing I want to say in regards to feeding kangaroos, because I'm fortunate enough to live near bushland and that type of an area, also, even though I live in suburbia, and just half a kilometre away, we do have kangaroos.
7: Yep.
4: And quite often I will buy multigrain bread for them, contrary to what other people say.
7: Oh, okay.
4: And I'm also close to a reserve where there's lots of houses that back onto a reserve, and everyone there will frisbee multigrain bread to the kangaroos, which they do love, but it's not as if you can really walk up to them and hope they stay there while you hand them some bread. It's more of a frisbee throw towards them, about 20 feet away, something like that. The other thing is that is good and healthy for them too is pellets that you can get from like a store where they sell, you know, chicken pellets, and you can buy goat pellets. So you can buy little grainy pellets, and that's the sort of food when you walk into a zoo or a sanctuary for wildlife, you can actually buy these type of pellets, and it's the same pellets they sell, you know, where you can buy little chickens and goats and, yeah.
7: All
4: so
7: right.
4: You can buy the pellets. And they also do love carrots. Because during the fires, those horrific fires, when the kangaroos and wallabies were starving, they were dropping carrots and all sorts of vegetables from helicopters.
7: Oh, okay. All right.
4: So the thinner type carrots as well.
7: All right. Well, I'm going to have more food for the bloody kangaroos than there will be for me, and they won't turn up, and I'll end up eating dry carrots and some old kind of grain. Hey, Kim, get on the email. Send it to me. It'll come through, and nobody else will intercept it. You'll be safe. Just don't give me your PIN number. Just go to overnights.
4: It's the 2GB you're talking about.
7: Yeah, overnights at 2GB, but make sure you put overnights at 2GB.com so I can get it.
4: With Phil.
7: Yeah. And then,
4: would you add with Phil?
7: No, and then I'll get that, and then I'll be able to reply.
4: Just overnight.
7: Yeah, overnight.
4: 2GB.
7: Yeah, at 2GB.com. I'll put you back to Aussie Frank.
4: Thank you so much, Phil. Have a good holiday.
7: Thank you. I'll talk to you in a couple of weeks. Thanks so much, Kim. There you go. Anybody else going to the movie on the weekend? It's going to be great too. It's 23 minutes to 2. More of your texts after this, and we should get to our Peeping Tom Nat Bass.
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7: Multiple floors and corridors inside the Pentagon have been locked down, and there are others being evacuated due to a hazardous materials incident. Three sources familiar with and the local fire department said. The Pentagon spokesperson Sean Parnell confirmed yesterday, so this is today our time, systems within the Pentagon have detected an air quality issue necessitating precautionary measures until we determine its significance, they said. The department is executing standard protection protocols, including a shelter-in-place order for the affected areas. Response teams are in place and ready to support building occupants. Okay, names for airlines to do with snakes on a plane. I didn't know we were going there. I haven't even prepared myself for this. Give me a second, I'll find some. But Michael, the footy tipper, said, what do you do when you cross a snake with a plane? You get a Boeing constrictor. See, oh, crikey. I didn't even think of that. Wayne said, you know, that snake on the plane will have a hissing fit. Yes. Terrific. Okay, well, give me a sec. I'll get to more of your texts in just a moment. And also, I'll come up with some names that will be a punchline for snakes on a plane. But now, at 19 to 2, in a two-part interview I had with Nat Bass, I'll play part one now, part two just after the news at 2 o'clock, because Natalie Bassingthwaite is our Peeping Tom guest. She's got a new play coming up. She's got her band, The Rogue Traders, on the road. And it's the first time that I'd ever, in my career, actually spoken to Nat Bass.
15: Good, how are you?
7: Good to talk to you. So I noticed that you're doing another really physical role. You like these physical roles, don't you?
15: No, come on, what's wrong with me? I said the other day,

0: can I just be happy with just, you know, this will be fine. No, I like to fully immerse myself and challenge myself. And I wanted to work with this great, you know, all female led creative team. Like that's, you know, it's never been done on Broadway before and not done since. So it felt really powerful and I was just ready to take it on at this part of time in my life.
1: And how physically demanding is this role going to be?
0: Oh, it's hugely demanding. Like no coffee, no alcohol, no chocolate.
1: Crikey.
0: I mean, obviously I'm doing Rogue Traders at the same time, so that kind of goes out the window. But when I'm in full musical theatre mode, I'm really strict with myself. I just a lot of resting, a lot of steaming, a lot of, I have to. It's like, you know, you're a creative athlete, and that someone said that to me recently, and I loved that term, because you really do have to take care of yourself like you're an athlete.
1: So have you seen the Broadway version of this, or did you prefer not to see it so that you didn't pick up any nuances or anything?
0: No, well, I actually was in America maybe 5 years ago, and someone had said, let's go see Waitress. And I'm like, what's Waitress? I had no idea about the show, knew nothing about it at all. And then by the end of it, my jaw was like, I'd laughed, I'd cried. I just said, if that show ever comes to Australia, I need to play that role. Like it was so powerful in ways that I hadn't really seen in musical theatre before. It's like almost like a play with music as opposed to a musical, you know, like it was a lot more grounded in reality, a very human story. I was sold from that very moment. And so as soon as it, you know, came to Australia, I was like, hell yes.
1: How does it differ from a live performance with a band? Obviously, I guess it's much stricter, isn't it?
0: Yeah. I mean, it's just, it's pretty different. I mean, the audience participation in a band gig, you're like up and screaming and running around on stage like there's no tomorrow. But with theatre, it's very, very different. But I like the variety, you know. I like being able to do both. It's hard vocally going from kind of rock, electro, dance music to musical theatre. But this show is different in its essence of, like, the music was written by Sarah Bareilles, who is an incredible artist in her own right. And so they didn't necessarily want like a musical theatre voice, you know what I mean? They wanted someone that was a bit different. So suited me to a T.
1: I mentioned the physicality of this. When you look at Footloose, Rent and things like Shirley Valentine, obviously the spotlight is on you there, but you've got a lot of room to be theatric. Whereas with Alanis Morissette and Jagged Little Pill, that had a lot more angst involved, didn't it?
0: Yeah, definitely. I mean, that was a very heavy topic show, and this definitely has elements of that, but it's also so joyful. And you know, it's not, even though I pretty much every time I leave the stage is literally to do a quick change and come back on, I rarely leave the stage in 2 hours, but it is an ensemble piece too. Like the characters, I think the audience see themselves in every different character that is on that stage. It's written so beautifully and nuanced, and it's definitely it's definitely hard, but it's very rewarding, and it's incredible. It has to move me in some kind of way. Like it can't just be about the money or just be about, you know, it has to tick a lot of boxes for me to say yes.
1: So what's the main criteria?
0: I mean, I have to love the piece, definitely. I have to feel like I can be challenged. It has to be with people that I admire or want to work with that I haven't worked with. I don't ever want to do anything now just for the sake of it. I've gotten to that point in my life where I'm like, if this does move me, if it does challenge me, if it does affect me in a way that I feel like I can bring something to it, you know, passion and enthusiasm and inspire others, then I'm like all in. And of course, it has to fit with the family dynamic, and there's all other things as well. But just part of the creative process is those other things that have to work for me.
1: And as an artist, you want to go forward commercially, but have you often taken something where you know it's not going to be commercially viable, but from an artistic point of view, you've thought, this is really going to satisfy me?
0: Oh, yeah. I don't necessarily think those bigger things anymore. Sometimes I do, but for the most part, like quite a number of years ago now, I remember someone was asking me if I'd be interested in doing The Voice. And at the time, I'd done some pretty great things in the acting world that I was really proud of, and I felt like I was moving into that space, you know. And so I was like, oh, I don't think I'd really be interested in that. I really want to focus on this. So obviously, you know, that would have been a great financial decision, probably, potentially. And not that it was necessarily offered, it was just kind of a

0: conversation of would you want to? And I just was like, it is really about the peace more so these days, or all the other elements. And, you know, you get to an age where that's way more important.
1: How long did it take you to shake off the shackles of Izzy Holland? Because, you know, that could have followed you around for a long time. And was that a bit like a monkey on the back?
0: Do you know what? No, I thought it might have been even before I auditioned for the show. I was like, oh, I can't do that. Like, what if I end up singing because I'm a singer as well? And, you know, how are people going to judge me? At the end of the day, people are going to judge you no matter what and say what they want. Some people will like you and some people won't. So I'm sure there were elements of that from other people, but I look on the positive side. That's the kind of person I am, that it just taught me so much about the industry and work ethic. And, you know, I've still got best friends from those days still to this day. And I feel really lucky that I had that and that I ended up saying yes, despite the fear of what other people might think of me. And I mean, I was more worried about doing I'm a Celebrity, Get Me Out of Here, that would be the end of my career than taking on a role like that. So it seems to me that if you just lead with your heart and doors will keep on opening.
1: It surprised me that you said you were worried about what people might say about you or judge you by, because you don't strike me as that kind of person. So was there a sense of vindication then when you were with the Rogue Traders that you had to go, well, hang on, no, I am a musician, not somebody who's famous for being on telly, and that's how I got this gig?
0: Yeah, absolutely. I always found it so strange, especially in my early 20s when, you know, like I was doing musical theatre and then I was in a band and, you know, I was trying to audition for acting things, but no one would see me because back in those days, you couldn't cross over. Like if you were musical theatre, you were musical theatre. People didn't consider that you could act for film or television. So a lot of the times I was just like, no, you can't come into audition. Well, I didn't even get the opportunity to audition, you know, whereas now the industry has flipped on its head. You know, you've got big movie stars doing TV series now. Obviously, that's the last 5 or 10 years. But back then, it wasn't like that. You've got people from stage doing film and from film doing stage. And, like, everything's crossing over now. And it's really, it's not just accepted, it's celebrated. So it's a very different ball game now.
1: Natalie Bassingthwaite is our Peeping Tom this morning, talking about the new thing that she's got going on. Well, she's got the Rogue Traders back on the road, but also she's in Waitress. I'll give you the dates of that in part two of our interview with our Peeping Tom, Nat Bass, coming up after the news at 2. It's 10:02.
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5: 6 minutes to two. Part two of our interview with Nat Bass, our peeping Tom, coming up for you after the news at 2 o'clock. Now, a few people are sending in their punchlines for having a snake on a plane. See, I haven't got anything prepared. Normally how this works is I think of the story why while I'm lying in bed trying to get to sleep, and I can't get the punchlines out of my head, and I have about 50 by the time I've gone to sleep. Never write any down, and then I wake up and go, oh, hang on, what was the punchline to that? But I didn't even know we were going down this road or getting in the air with a snake on a plane, so I haven't got anything. And yet people have got loads, including my radio girlfriend, Prue McSween, Asp Air, Fly Fang or Fang Flights, Boeing Constrictor, they're all brilliant. The one here from, I think we've had this one before, but did you know that the two front windows on the plane are called, have Viper blades? Right, this one from Steve, snakes only fly British Airways. Wasn't there a snake called Viper in the film Top Gun, says Wayne? What's a snake's favourite sport, says Steve? That would be curling. That's moving a little bit away from the puns about snakes on a plane. Like Michael, who said, what do you get if you cross a snake with a plane, a Boeing Constrictor? So I've had a think, and mine aren't any good. I'll tell you that in advance. But I didn't have all day to think about it. You know, you just snuck up on me with this whole come up with a joke about a snake on a plane. Why don't you? I dare you. So the best I've got is I've got two. One's okay. The other one's terrible. So I'll start with the terrible one. So don't serve any coffee to that snake on a plane because it will become Viper active. No? Aussie Frank hates that. Max? No. Oh, okay. Well, give me a chance. I didn't know we were going to do this. Okay. What would the snake fly on a plane? You ready for this? Hissness class. Hissness class? Aussie Frank? Max? Oh, crikey. I try my best. Okay, let's get to the news at two. It's 4 minutes to two. If you have any more, let me know.
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18: Good morning, I'm Gabriel Hodson. Parts of the Pentagon building have been evacuated and floors 2 to 5 have been locked down. There are early reports people have been seen wearing full gas masks and chemical protection suits. Arlington County Fire and Rescue has described it as a hazardous materials incident. The cause is unknown at this stage. SpaceX's initial public offering, or IPO, has reportedly drawn record interest from Australian investors. News Corp says ComSec closed its books after receiving 30,000 bid applications for the historic NASDAQ float. Scott Phillips from The Motley Fool has told Nine investors should tread carefully.
19: A $1.8 trillion valuation for a business doing $18 billion in sales. Now, trillions, billions, there's lots of big numbers there. The reality is this thing is going to list at 100 times its sales. Not only that, it's currently making a loss. It lost $5 billion last year. So it has a heap of growing to do just to get close to justifying the current valuation.
18: Police are searching for the body of a woman who they believe was kidnapped and killed. The 58-year-old was last seen on Monday afternoon, saying she was visiting family in Winston Hills in Sydney's northwest. Police have arrested a 33-year-old man in a car in bushland south of Sydney. He'll face court in the morning, accused of murder. State and Territory disability ministers are uniting to defy the federal government's radical revamp of the NDIS. SMH The Age says they put together a joint submission saying there's a risk Australians with a disability will be funnelled into state-funded hospitals, languishing in ward beds with zero access to disability services. The Albanese government predicts 350,000 people will either leave the NDIS or be diverted away. ABS data shows the cost of building an apartment in Queensland is now 71% higher than it was 3 years ago. That's compared to 24% in Victoria and 38% in New South Wales. Michael Hopkins from Master Builders says a fifth of the Queensland cost is red tape.
20: That is not regulation there to protect us from quality and safety. It's obviously regulation there that can be looked at and reformed and reviewed. And we would, you know, welcome the government releasing its review of the National Construction Code, which was particularly poorly implemented, to hopefully make some practical changes.
18: Finance and the Aussie dollar is buying 69.9 US cents. The Dow Jones is up 343 points and the Nasdaq's up 165.
21: 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Now a sports update on 2CC.
18: Wimbledon has upped its prize money ahead of the tournament from June 29. Craig Gabriel reports.
22: Total prize money will be a record £64.2 million. That's $122.5 million Australian dollars. The men's and women's championships and the finalists will receive $3.6 million, up 20%, and $1.8 million, up 18%, respectively. First round losers will receive £80,000, and £6.2 million will be on offer for qualifying. Wimbledon has invested £1 billion since COVID on facilities and prize money and backing the grass court season. Craig Gabriel reporting.
18: Adelaide shot up to fifth on the AFL ladder after thrashing the Western Bulldogs by 57 points. Crows skipper Jordan Dawson has told Fox Footy they had the right mindset.
23: Thankfully we kicked straight and we were calm and composed before the game, and it can go one or two ways. You can come out flat or you can come out with a real steely resolve and put them on the back foot, which is what we did, which I'm really happy with.
18: NRL Round 15 has got going with a whopping 48-6 point win for the Rabbitohs over the Brisbane Broncos. And that's the latest in news and sport.
4: 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Alexander Watson Insulation. Canberra's cold. Your house doesn't have to be.
24: There's some morning fog before being bright and sunny, going for a top of 17. Tomorrow it's cloudy and showers increasing, staying at 17. On Sunday, it's partly cloudy with showers easing, going for a top of 16. And Monday, it's a cloudy day, staying at a top of 16 degrees.
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1: 7 minutes past two. So I got a text here from, I think it was Christine, saying, where is Chris? What's Christine? Where's Chris tonight, Phil? I don't know, Christine. He got really angry with me a couple of nights ago because he was on hold for too long. But then he is still sending me texts, but I have no idea where Chris is. But hopefully he'll give us a ring before I go on the holes. And incidentally, speaking of going on holidays, I'm going to be coming up with all of these ideas, these stupid ideas like we have during the show about what's a punchline for a snake on a plane, which I really wish I'd had more advance warning so that I could come up with some decent ones. But I'll have all of these stupid ideas while I'm lying at home for the next 2 weeks, and I won't have anybody to share it with. So you can guarantee I'll be ringing up Mike Jeffries, just going, oh, hi. Hi, Phil. What are you doing? Oh, Mike, I'm just listening to the show. I just miss everybody. Clay says, Phil, I remember sitting next to a snake on a plane and I couldn't get it to shut up. So I said to the stewardess, excuse me, miss, can I move seats? The snake is hissing me off. Phil, that's worse than your one, isn't it? Yeah, Clay, it's not. That's great. What do you call a funny snake on a plane, says Michael. Hysterical. I think we're really sort of stretching the whole it's a snake on a plane joke, aren't we, really? Because a lot of these jokes are, it could be a snake in a pub, could be hysterical, to be honest. Hey, Phil, what about that Bob Hope song, says Dave at Cannon Hill. Fangs for the memories. Again, we're just stretching it a little bit. Good luck to Australia in the FIFA World Cup, but a gold, gold, gold, says Ryan. Again, I mentioned that people have underestimated how popular the World Cup is going to be. And good luck to Australia. Our official FIFA World Cup reporter, the great George Zanikian, joins us later on this morning to talk about some of the highlights of games as well. Wayne said Shaken Stevens had his name misspelt when he got on the plane with his boarding pass. It said Snaken Stevens. Now I'll take it. Let's start a group, Phil, says Paul, with members including Natalie Bassingthwaite, Ray Thistlewaite, Darren Braithwaite, and Dr. Carl Krusineski. I like it, but only if it was introduced on stage by Anthony Albanese. And also, Luke can lend us his tapes playing the flute, and that'll scare the snakes away. Just like Clinton with his guitar. I didn't know that Luke played the flute. Is that right? Well, I shouldn't be surprised. I think maybe we'll give the punchline prize here to Jackie, who said the movie with the snake on the plane could be called Slithering Heights. See, that's clever, Jackie. There's a lot of good thought that went into that too. And by the way, Aussie Frank just said that Luke actually plays the recorder. So there you go. Any more texts I should get here? It must have been a long-haul flight. A long-haul flight. Is that one of them punchlines where you don't actually understand it, but your boss tells it, so you go, oh, yeah, excellent. And one more, Sir Michael Jeffries. Yes, respectively, that will be his name, says Peter. Well, that's who I shall call them when I'm ringing up late at night, unable to sleep and missing the listeners. All right, it is 10 minutes past two. Let's get back to part two of our chat with this week's Peeping Tom, Natalie Bassingthwaite, the Rogue Traders of the band. They've got a brand new album coming out to accommodate and to accompany the Anthems 2026 tour. And this is to celebrate 20 years of the successful Here Comes the Drum album. They've got a brand new album that's just been released. It was released June 5. This is the Rogue Traders Midnight Alarms. And also, she's, apart from doing all that, she's also appearing in Waitress at Her Majesty's Majesty Theatre in Melbourne until July 12, and then the Sydney Lyric Theatre from August the 1st. And apart from all of that, she also recently wrote her memoir. So I said to Nat Bass, what was that like? Did you find that you had enough stories? Here's what she said.
2: Oh, no, I had a lot of stories to tell. I was just like, I mean, if anyone would be interested, that's a whole other story. But I was asked a number of years before that if I would do it. And I was like, I was more scared of, again, what people would think and the judgment and the whatever. But I felt really ready to allow myself to be vulnerable, to give other people permission to be vulnerable and share their stories too. And that's been the biggest blessing from the memoir, is that when I see people on the streets and they say, oh my God, I read that and that moved me in this way and it changed me in this way and whatever, like, that's why we do these things, you know, for human connection. And I think that is lost sometimes in our industry, but I'm very proud to say that I lead, like I said, I lead with my heart, and I take on projects that I feel like can move other people as well. So I'm going to continue to do that.
3: Was there anything that you were able to let go of that you'd brought up?
2: Yeah, absolutely. Like, there were stories in there that I was like, I'm not telling this ever. Like, I'm going to go to the grave with this story. Yeah. Or, you know, like, just fear, just that kind of, and shame, and not loving myself around some things, you know. And then during it, I was like, what am I doing? This is stupid. Like, you know, even questioning it during the writing process. But after it, there was a real sense of relief and pride to go, you know what, we're not all perfect. We all have stuff. We've all done stuff. We have regrets. We have shame. We have guilt. But it's how you handle it after those things. We're humans, right? We're going to make mistakes. We have to learn how to pick ourselves up, forgive others, forgive ourselves, and move forward with integrity and grace, really.
3: Yeah, of course, yeah. And so was there an epiphanous moment?
2: Yeah, absolutely. I mean, part of it was through the writing process, but definitely once it was done and dusted, I went, I'm proud of myself. I've survived and I'm thriving, you know? Mm-hmm. And I think when you can let go of some of that, the facade or the grief or the shame or whatever, and just go, this is me, you know, warts and all. Sorry, guys. You know, I'm not perfect. You might think I am, or that life, I've had it so easy or whatever. And that's, I mean, most of us haven't had it easy. That's not how life works, you know. So it felt really rewarding, cathartic, and all the things to share that story.
3: Well, that's it. When you've been through adversity, it's better to have done that than to have not gone through it, because you also learn so much about yourself, don't you?
2: Yeah, it makes you be, it's who you, this is why I am who I am. And I, you know, after writing the book, I was like, I think I like myself for the first time in a long time.
3: Oh,
2: for
3: that's
2: all
3: fantastic.
2: Of me.
3: Tell me about Zombie Plane. Was that fun?
2: That was the most fun I think I've ever had on set anywhere. And I've done like quite a few different things, but it was just so crazy. Amy Shark and I were played, you know, we played like elevated versions of ourselves, which was funny because we had our own names. And yeah, it was very loopy. We play these characters who get high on a plane. And we spend the entire film on the plane, as the title suggests, Zombie Plane, while the zombies are taking over the plane, but we're oblivious because we're just too high. We just think it's just part of our trip. So it was just the funniest thing I've ever been a part of. And yeah, I actually haven't seen any of it yet, but apparently this year it'll be coming out.
3: So. Sensational. And going back on the road as well.
2: We have been on the road for the last 3 weeks. It has been so insanely amazing. The audiences have come out in their droves and like arms in the air, everyone's singing the songs back. It's, you know, it's been 18 years since our last album, and we're releasing one this week, and it's been, again, you just get to this point in your life and you're like, how good's life?
3: Oh,
2: you know,
3: it, yeah.
2: Let me pat myself on the back and be like, you just got to keep trying things. I mean, why not? Life's for living, and we're definitely doing that.
3: Voodoo Child is such a catchy riff, and so many of your songs have got really catchy riffs as well, which is, you know, that's a great thing about getting out on the road with songs that you can really get the crowd going and moving for too. What kind of pre-tour ritual have you had?
2: Because I'm juggling both Waitress and the tour at the moment. So that's been the hardest thing, because vocally they're so different styles, right? But normally, like when I do Waitress, I'm like a saint. And when I do Rogue Traders, I'm not the devil, but I'm close to the devil. No, like I have my little vodka Red Bull before I go on stage and, you know, rock out.
3: You're radical.
2: I know, she's so outrageous. I mean, I'm not that outrageous, but, you know, like it's a very different space. And yeah, nothing too crazy. Definitely do my warm-ups and warm-downs. And I just try, it's just pure fun, pure joy and pure fun when we get up on that stage. So I just jump around like a crazy person.
3: Brilliant. And how does Midnight Alarms sit in the music landscape of 2026, which is just, I never expected it to be where it is right now with AI and everything like that. Where does it find itself?
2: You know what? I think the people that loved like original Rogues and the people that loved like the more electronic stuff, but then also the band stuff, it's a really beautiful combination of both. I think it's the best writing that we've done in God, I wouldn't say forever, but like because Voodoo Child was so huge. But it, like, you know, like it's just, it's really solid. I think people are going to absolutely love it. Like, we know the people on tour already have, when we're doing some of the old tracks, obviously they go off, and the new tracks, I've been so surprised because you don't remember, they don't know the lyrics, they don't know the stuff, but I'm looking out there and people are singing some of the lyrics.
3: Isn't that weird?
2: And they're like, I'm like, what? It's pretty special. It's very, very proud of this album. Yeah.
3: Wow, you've got it all going on. So The Waitress dates Her Majesty's Theatre, Melbourne until July 12, and the Sydney Lyric Theatre from August the 1st. When's the Rogue Traders tour start?
2: Well, we've done 3 weeks already, right. So we've done a lot of the East Coast. We hit Queensland July, and then we've had so many requests for, like, you know, everyone's like, come to Perth, come to Adelaide, and we're working on that at the moment, amongst everything else.
3: It's been so lovely to talk to you. Thank you so much for your time.
2: Thank you. I appreciate it. Thanks so much. Thanks.
3: She's lovely, isn't she? It's the first time I've ever spoken to Natalie Bassingthwaite. Crikey. That's one of the most difficult names. Between her and, like somebody else said, Ray Thistlethwaite. You can never have a TH and a W in the same order in a name or a sentence, can you? Well, you can if it's your name, but, you know, personally, I'm personally taking it as a personal affront. Unless, of course, Anthony Albanese says it, in which case we can all have a good laugh. So there you go. That's Natalie Bassingthwaite, who is our guest Peeping Tom this week, back on the road with the Rogue Traders, doing their 20 years of the successful Here Comes the Drum album, and their new album's called Midnight Alarms. And as I said, also The Waitress, which is on stage, and you can see that in Sydney at the Lyric Theatre from the 1st of August. 19 past 2.
0: Mark Levy. Chris Bowen, who's in Germany right now, joining forces with the UN's top climate official to spruik renewables. The Prime Minister should be ordering him home. Mr. Bowen claims that moving to renewables will protect our economy from global shocks, but in the real world, rushing into these unreliable energy sources before our grid is ready is exactly what has made Australia so vulnerable.
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3: 22 minutes past two. 131-873 is the number. Where's Nicholas, incidentally? And where is Chris? Chris, I think he's just so angry with me because I kept him on hold. He said to Aussie Frank, I'm not staying on hold anymore, I'm going, I'm not calling back. And I just took it with a pinch of salt. But maybe he's calling the ABC. Wow, that I'd like to get an audio recording of. Chris from Laylaw rings the ABC to talk about how angry he is with Penny Wong. I'd listen to that tape for 2 weeks non-stop on my iPod, to be honest with you. Anyway, Philip says on the text, what World Cup? Philip, I think you'll find that a lot of people are very interested in the World Cup. A lot of people may not be. Of course, a lot of the Italians and Greeks who love the football would be so disappointed that they're not in it. But it's going to be a momentous World Cup for so many different reasons, including Ronaldo still playing. I think it's his last World Cup tournament. He'd have to be about 40 years of age now. And also you've got, I think Messi is also, this would have to be his, Lionel Messi would have to be his last World Cup as well. We'll talk about that later on this morning with our official overnight World Cup reporter, George Stanikian. That's coming up a little bit later. By the way, Paul says I have another punchline for you with the snakes on a plane. Okay, go on then. And it is Anaconcord. Anaconcord. I'm going to go with it, even though it's a bit difficult to say. Hey, Ray, I got your text. Can't really comment on it because there may be legal proceedings as a result of that. And that would be the reason why I can't read it, because so far, as I mentioned, Aussie Frank and me, our whole aim has been, since we've done the overnight show, has been not to get into trouble, because we've largely flown under the radar. In fact, it's only recently that somebody noticed we're not actually on the new owner's website. They've got all the shows on there, but they haven't mentioned us. And then Aussie Frank said to me, do you think we should do something about this? And I said, no, let's fly under the radar as far low as we possibly can, lower than a snake on a plane's belly. And that way, if anything ever goes wrong, they won't actually know who to blame because they don't know who we are. So anyway, just to answer a long question in a very long way, that was Ray. Yes, I'm sorry I can't comment on that, but I do appreciate you sending that through. Ray Thistlethwaite says Will is currently playing in Toto on loan from Sammy Hagar's band. Is that right? And another one came in here, Phil. I wonder if Iran will stop and start peace. But they're not the nation of peace if you look at the evil under that regime. And further to that too, it looks like it may kick off again, even though we're at day, 105 now in the Iran conflict. Donald Trump has said that the US military will hit and attack Iran very hard tonight. So it's tonight, American time. It's currently daytime in America. Unless they come to the party with some kind of agreement. Can't see that happening. So that may kick off. In the meantime, Trump has compared the forthcoming action to the US operations in Venezuela, which he said is working out brilliantly for both Venezuela and the United States of America. An Iranian general has responded to the new round of attacks from the US, promising he's going to deliver his own version of hell, targeting the US aggression. The Iranian Aero Force Space General said, we'll make the region hell for you, in response to America's continued aggression towards the nation. So at this particular case and stage, it doesn't look like it's going to resolve itself in a hurry, does it? And also, now they're looking further afield, not just Kuwait having drones, but also Jordan now too. A guard of the Islamic Revolutionary Guard Corps confirmed that missiles were fired at a US command center in Jordan. So it's certainly, I don't think it's anywhere near resolving itself at all. Donald Trump may have lost his patience on this. Iran is bracing for more strikes. Donald Trump has vowed more action. That's even the breaking news as I talk on Fox News. Keep you updated throughout the morning on that one. Hey, Phil, did you know that this is Lionel Messi's sixth World Cup tournament, but he's only got one winner's medal? Do you know what, though? They often do, incidentally, Wayne, comparisons between the behaviour with Messi and Ronaldo. And the fans always come up to Messi, even little kids and, you know, ball boys, try and shake his hands, and he's really rude to them. Ronaldo, on the other hand, always, whenever anybody comes up, wants to shake his hand, when you've got pitch invaders who run on the field, he even stops in the middle of it and has a photo with the kid or whoever's run on the field. And it just looks like Ronaldo is a nicer person than Messi, to be honest. All right, 27 minutes past two. How's your finances going? Here's a bloke that knows where your money should go.
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0: Leith Van Onselen from Macro Business with a treasury of common sense.
11: Common sense never goes out of style.
3: Morning, Leith. How are you, mate?
12: Yeah, g'day, Phil. How's things?
3: It's been good, but a bit of a roller coaster up and down across the financial markets. What have you got for us?
12: Yeah, so the Reserve Bank of Australia is going to meet next week, and they're going to decide on whether they should hike for the fourth consecutive meeting. And I discussed a few weeks back why I don't think the Reserve Bank of Australia is going to hike next week. Basically, I expect that they're going to stay on hold, and that's the prevailing view amongst economists and also the financial markets. Pretty much nobody expects the Reserve Bank of Australia to hike rates next week, which is great news. But the interesting thing that's developed in the week or so is that two of the major banks in Australia have actually changed their views on interest rates, and they now think that the next move in interest rates is going to be down, not up, which is obviously be great news to anybody who's carrying one of Australia's mega mortgages. Now, CBA was first to change its view. So last week it released a note whereby it expects the Reserve Bank of Australia to remain on hold until early next year. So basically there'll be no change in interest rates until early next year. And then it expects the Reserve Bank of Australia to deliver two rate cuts next year. So one in May and then one in August. Now, the National Australia Bank has followed the CBA, and they're actually a little bit more aggressive in the rate cuts. So they also think that the Reserve Bank of Australia is going to remain on hold until the first half of next year. And then they think the Reserve Bank's going to actually deliver three interest rate cuts. So next year, which would basically take the cash rate back to where it was in February this year before the Reserve Bank started hiking, which would obviously be great news to mortgage holders if we basically gave back the three rate hikes that we've already had. And the reasoning behind both banks changing their views is that basically the economy is weaker than what the Reserve Bank had expected. So consumer sentiment, which is tracked by ANZ, Roy Morgan and Westpac, is now tracking at close to 50-year lows. We've obviously got now falling home prices. So house prices across, especially Sydney and Melbourne, but also nationally, are now falling. And the federal government's controversial budget tax reforms, negative gearing and capital gains tax, et cetera, is expected to put more downward pressure on home prices. So basically, we've got this, building headwind whereby the economy is weakening. And just last week, we got the latest GDP figures for the March quarter from the Australian Bureau of Statistics, and that showed that we've slipped back into a per capita recession. So the economy actually went backwards when you adjust for population growth by 0.1%. And that was actually the 10th quarter in the last 15 quarters whereby the economy's gone backwards. And also the unemployment rate has risen faster than what the Reserve Bank of Australia had expected. And it's expected to continue increasing over the year ahead. So, on balance, the NAB and CBA now expect the Reserve Bank of Australia to cut interest rates. Now, it's not all good news because the financial markets, so that's basically all the futures traders, interest rate futures traders who trade on this sort of thing, they're still expecting one more rate hike this year. So we've got the two big banks are sort of broken rank. They're expecting rates to remain on hold for rest of this year, and then two more rate cuts according to CBA and three according to NAB. But the financial markets are still expecting one more rate hike this year, which would take the official cash rate up to 4.85%, which would be the highest in 15 years if that was to happen. And then the financial markets expect one rate cut sometime next year. So they're a little bit less bullish, but by and large, Phil, it's a decent news story, I guess. If you're someone who has, purchased a home relatively recently, especially if you're one of Alway's 5% deposit scheme first home buyers and you've been hit by these latest three rate hikes, you're probably under a bit of financial pressure. But at least the news is that, the Reserve Bank's not expected to hike next week. There's a good chance they won't hike at all again this year, although economists and the financial markets obviously differ on their view. And there is also the chance that we could actually get some interest rate relief next year possibly 2 rate cuts, maybe 3 rate cuts. So overall, not a bad set of news if you're someone with a mortgage.
3: Some good stuff, mate. Where can we find it?
12: At macrobusiness.com.au.
3: There is the Treasury of Common Sense, Leith Van Onselen. I had a really lovely email that came in from Susanna. Hey, Susanna, how are you? Thank you so much. Wishing me a good time with my time off and maybe the chance to visit a lighthouse. The attraction would be too much. If I get into that lighthouse, Susanna, you know you're never going to be able to drag me out. I'll be a hermit in a lighthouse. Anyway, I really appreciated, though, that email that you sent me. It was really kind of you. Thank you, Susanna. And Susanna also listens to the show on the podcast. And again, I still remain incredulous that people go back and listen to the podcast after the fact. When we put the podcast on the website, I thought, oh, yeah, you know, that'll be perfunctory. It's the kind of thing that you have to do. And then people started saying, hey, you know what? We listen to the podcast during the day. And I went, no, really? I mean, I'm surprised people listen to my voice in real time, to be honest. Never ceases to surprise me. However, now people going and finding the website and also finding the podcast and listening during the day. So if you're listening to the podcast now, tomorrow, or later on today, in the future, thank you so much. I really appreciate that. It was really good of you to download the podcast. Thank you. 27 minutes to 3, and thanks for the email too, Susanna. After this, it's Paranormal Friday. We've got to talk UFOs, sure.
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3: Friday morning, 24 minutes to 3. Terry Barnes. We didn't get to him yesterday because we got incredibly busy. Terry will join us in the next hour and we'll go behind the song for that usual segment as well. But as you know, every Friday around this time, Paranormal Friday, and let's get back to the UFOs on the edge of the release of Steven Spielberg's new movie called Disclosure Day. And the guy that was once a producer for a Steven Spielberg movie, his name's Dan Farah. He worked with Spielberg on a movie called Ready Player One. Well, Dan Farah's had his own movie. We've spoken to him about this recently, a documentary called The Age of Disclosure, of which Spielberg would have been interested in the disclosure theme of it to use on his own movie too. And I noticed that members of Congress, several members of Congress, and also key figures of the UAP disclosure movement, the UAP, you know, unidentified aerial phenomena, used to be known as UFO. So they got together at Capitol Hill during the week to discuss the current state of UAP transparency and the efforts to try and get more information out there, which Donald Trump has been talking about quite a lot, although he's got a lot on his plate at the moment, Donald Trump, but he's been talking more and more about releasing another tranche of information. I love that word, tranche. I like the way it's spelt as well. So there could be a whole bunch more information coming very soon, perhaps even as early as today, about the latest UFO stuff. And it's certainly something that everybody's talking about. And quite a bipartisan turnout, too, of members of Congress who turned out at the front page, on the front steps of Capitol Hill. About five or six major players, apart from a couple of other people, and our good

0: friend Dan Farah, I'm sure, would have been there as well. So I thought I would catch up with him for part two of our chat of his movie Age of Disclosure and what's going on with the latest release of information. And I was saying to Dan, it's been a while since we last spoke, probably a month, but a lot's happened since.
1: Yeah, a lot has happened since we last spoke. The film, I'm proud to say, my documentary, The Age of Disclosure, led to this unprecedented national conversation that then became a global conversation and led to Trump issuing a presidential directive in the middle of February, instructing federal agencies to declassify evidence of non-human intelligent life and UAP. So his directive led to key members of his cabinet, including the Director of National Intelligence, the Secretary of War, and some other cabinet members who have not been made public yet, to carry through with the directive. And what that means is they had the job of going to all the federal agencies and the branches of the military and telling them they've got to turn over the evidence that they have. The majority of those federal agencies and the branches of the military basically said no. They stonewalled them. Some denied they had any evidence. Some just refused to engage. Only a couple of the federal agencies turned over some of the evidence they had, a very small fraction of it. And of that first chunk of evidence that the White House was able to get access to, they then determined what of that could be safely declassified and shared with the public without being a threat to national security. And that first, they referred to it as the first tranche of evidence, was released on May 8th. And in that was a lot of UAP videos, photos of UAP, files and reports about UAP events. Most notably, there was an image taken during the 1972 Apollo space mission where we had astronauts on the moon. And in this image, there appears to be a triangular-shaped craft hovering above the moon, above the lunar module and the astronauts. I had been told this photo exists from a number of my interview subjects, but it had never been made public. And it's a really extraordinary photo and was included in that first tranche of evidence. That said, the White House has barely scratched the surface in terms of getting to the real evidence. So this process is unfolding right now where they're trying to get the federal agencies and the branches of the military to actually share what they have. And it's a tug of war happening behind the scenes. It's a significant moment in history we're living through as this sort of like battle for disclosure is happening behind the scenes. The White House trying to get all the access they can to the real evidence and all the facts, and the gatekeepers who have been gatekeeping this information for 80 years fighting to sort of preserve their way of life. Those people have gotten an immense amount of power out of controlling this information, and they're not looking to give it up.
0: Do you know what I've noticed? And we'll talk about the tranche and also the amount of information that's being released. And some of those photos and images we've seen are unbelievable as well. What I find really interesting is we've also now got all of these films out. We've got yours. We've got the Bob Lazar one. There's a great deal of anticipation for the Steven Spielberg film. What really I find interesting, Dan, is that there's been very little done by the government to try and discredit this, which is usually the first thing that we see, is that you see the authorities and the government and agencies immediately going on the defensive. They've been suspiciously quiet this time around.
1: Look, I think a lot of people refer to the government as a whole when it's not. The people who have been gatekeeping this information and keeping it from the public, they've also been keeping it from the Congress, our elected officials, and even the White House. They've kept it from presidents. In my film, a number of my interview subjects break down how that sort of dynamic exists within the bureaucracy of the U.S. government. You could have career bureaucrats inside, for example, the CIA or the Air Force or the Department of Energy that could be there for 20 or 30 years. They can control a situation inside of their organization. The person running that organization is typically a political appointee. They're there for the length of time the president is in power, right? So 4 to 8 years. So these career bureaucrats can just wait these elected officials out and not follow their orders, not follow their directive, and not inform them of the truth. So in reality, what's happening right now is our elected leaders, the president, his cabinet members, elected members of Congress,

0: Followed the UAPs back to the days when they were UFOs. We've seen all kinds of footage, a lot of the footage now that we're seeing. When the new stuff, the Apollo stuff you mentioned, that's very interesting. We've seen the Tic Tacs, we've seen the little orbs, but that eight-pointed star image, that surprised a lot of people because I don't know if you'd seen that image before, that video before. That was something that we'd never seen before.
1: I actually don't know much about that particular UAP video. I did see it included in the tranche of evidence released, but I unfortunately don't have much insight into that one. The next thing that's going to happen, I was told yesterday by a couple members of the House Committee to Declassify Federal Secrets, which is the committee in Congress that's leading the charge on pushing for disclosure. They told me that in the next few weeks, 30 days at most, there's going to be a release of another 40-something previously classified UAP videos, and there's some really interesting stuff in there. But, you know, look, the most valuable evidence is the technology that's been recovered, and that is in the possession of private defense contractors in our country, and that is so that they can get around the Freedom of Information Act. The most meaningful evidence still needs to be gotten from the private defense contractors that are involved in covers up. That's what's playing out right now. Key members in our Congress, like Representative Burleson and Luna and Burchett, Moskowitz, Carson, on the Senate side, Senator Rounds, they are actively fighting behind the scenes to get these private defense contractors that have been given technology of non-human origin over the years to come forward with what they have and share it with the White House.
0: Dan Farah, he's the director of the film Age of Disclosure. Disclosure Day in the cinemas this coming weekend too, by the way. Steven Spielberg's latest movie. I've got a couple of tickets to go to the Gold Class. I'm going to go on Saturday with Sam. Can't wait to go and see that film. Shane, our movie reviewer, will tell us about that, but later on this morning as well. 14.3.
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5: China and North Korea have agreed to strengthen diplomatic and military ties during a rare meeting between the nation's leaders.
2: When you need to know, Canberra's news leader is 2CC.
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3: 11 minutes to 3. It's Paranormal Friday. We do this every Friday morning and talk about all kinds of stuff that you suggest, from witches to ghosts to, well, obviously UFOs and things like that. And on the edge of this weekend being the release date for Steven Spielberg's new movie, Disclosure Day, I caught up with the director of the movie, the documentary, Age of Disclosure, Dan Farah. And of course, there's been a lot of talk about the US President Donald Trump releasing more information about UFOs. And a lot of people think that he's trying to rush it through because of this moment with President Obama on a podcast.
4: Are aliens real?
5: They're real, but I haven't seen them, and they're not being kept in, what is it?
4: Area 51.
5: Area 51. There's no underground facility, unless there's this enormous conspiracy, and they hid it from the President of the United States.
4: What was the first question you wanted answered when you became president?
5: Where are the aliens?
4: Where are the aliens?
3: So it'd be interesting to see what Trump does with the release. They say it might happen today, but I think Trump's got a lot on his plate. But I said to Dan Farah, the director of the Age of Disclosure documentary, what does he think is going to happen next?
6: I've had multiple members of Congress tell me in the last couple of days that the next evidence to be released will be a little over 40 UAP videos that will be released sometime in the next 30 days. Additionally, I know that the president's cabinet and key members of Congress are aggressively trying to get more meaningful evidence out of the various federal agencies and branches of the military. And that's an ongoing process. I believe the declassification process will be a rolling process. As the White House gets access to more evidence, then they will be able to evaluate what can be declassified safely without creating threats for national security. And then they can declassify that stuff as they evaluate it. So it'll be this rolling process. And what I suspect is it will be many more months until we get to the place where technology of non-human origin that's been recovered in UAP crashes gets given to the White House. I think we're far away from that happening, but I think we're barreling towards that point. Once we get to that point and the White House has gotten access to the most meaningful evidence, then I think we will, from there, work towards getting to a point where a sitting president steps to the microphone and tells the world we're not alone in the universe. But this is a process. And that's why I called my documentary The Age of Disclosure, because I had a sense that early on that this was going to be a process. Disclosure was going to be a period of time, not a singular moment. And there'll be a lot of milestones and a lot of hurdles throughout that process. But, you know, 10, 20 years from now, we'll look back and it'll be this relatively small period of time that we'll view as the age of disclosure, the time where the truth, you know, really came out. And so I don't think anyone should expect for this to be a quick process, or, you know, to be seeing a recovered craft or images of non-human bodies on the news in the next, you know, month or two. I don't think that's going to happen. But I think we'll eventually get to that point. Part of understanding this whole lay of the land requires understanding why the gatekeepers of all this are still fighting for secrecy. There's a few reasons. One, as I said earlier, the people who have gatekept this information for 80 years have gotten a lot of power and control out of handling it this way. It's not human nature for anyone to want to give up their power, right? That's the first thing. Second thing, a lot of the people involved in gatekeeping this still are concerned that if we tell the public what we know and don't know, we'll also be telling our adversaries what we know and don't know. There are other people involved in gatekeeping this that are arguing the public can be told the base truth, the base facts, that we're not alone in the universe and that there have been recoveries of non-human technology. They do not think we lose any advantage with our adversaries by sharing that information. So there's a debate happening internally amongst the people who are gatekeeping this. Another factor at play is there's a lot of technological breakthroughs that can come out of studying this technology, and people who have exclusive access to that right now don't want to give up the ability to gain those advantages. You know, there's a financial benefit to being the people who crack technological advancements off of reverse engineering this technology. And so no one involved in that process now is eager to share that access with their competitors. So there's a very like practical, like human nature issues holding everything up here. There are a number of other issues. A lot of people involved in gatekeeping this information believe the public cannot handle the full truth. It's too much and be too disruptive to society. I've been told there are other people involved in gatekeeping this that disagree with that, that think my film, The Age of Disclosure, proves that society can handle the base facts and it won't lead to chaos. In fact, people are clearly interested and want to learn more. The government website launched on May 8th, government-UFO or .UFO, whatever it is, has had over a billion visits, the White House announced last week. No government site has ever had anywhere near that many visits. So it's a clear indicator that the public is interested and eager to learn more. So there's these debates happening behind the scenes that are leading to those who have gatekept this not giving the White House the evidence they're demanding. And so this tug of war essentially is happening behind the scenes, and it'll continue to play out for a period of time.
3: Dan, what's next for you?
6: Well, I'm actively still working with the people in my film to help bring about disclosure. I'm thinking about a follow-up film to The Age of Disclosure. We'll see. I'm very much in the mix on this process that's playing out right now. And I'd like to see how that plays out in the coming months before I decide what my next film will be.
3: Always a pleasure to talk to you. Thank you so much, Dan.
6: Thank you. I appreciate it. You too.
3: There is the director of the documentary, Age of Disclosure, Dan Farrow there. And I do love it, a good bit of Paranormal Friday business, especially when we're talking UFOs. The Spielberg movie, he worked with Spielberg. As I said, he was a producer on Ready Player One with Spielberg. Spielberg's latest movie's in the cinema this weekend. Can't wait to go and see it. It's Disclosure Day for all of the fans of the UFOs. And we'll get our movie reviewer Shane to tell us what the film's like a little bit later on this morning. 4 minutes to three coming up. Terry Barnes, and also behind the song this morning with the Wailers, Could You Be Loved. Come on, come
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3: Hello, Doretta, on the Central Coast. 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Thank you so much. 131873 is the number and 0460 873 873 on the text. 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
4: Good morning, I'm Gabrielle Hodson. A man's been charged with murder over an alleged kidnapping in Sydney's northwest. The 33-year-old, arrested in Bush, south of Nowra, is accused of killing a 58-year-old woman last seen on Monday when she left to visit a relative in Winston Hills, where her car was found the next day. Her body is yet to be located. The man's due in court in the morning. One Nation's Fire the Liar fundraising campaign has now collected almost $2.7 million, although Labor and some opposition MPs have raised concerns about its legitimacy. The money is being used to fund an advertising campaign highlighting the government's broken promises. Pauline Hanson insists every donor has a receipt and she's open to an independent audit. Liberal leader Angus Taylor says he's not focused on One Nation, instead trying to hold the Labor government to account.
5: The Prime Minister focuses on all sorts of other things, but I'm going to focus on hardworking Australians like Giovanni. I'm going to focus on the small business people that I met here today. I'm going to continue to focus on young Australians who can't get into a home because we've seen this government completely fail on housing construction.
4: Australia's largest wealth management firm, Morgans, is arguing that younger Australians and women will have a harder time building long-term financial security under the proposed new capital gains system. News Corp says that in a submission to a SNAP Senate inquiry, Morgans has called for shares to be excluded from indexation changes. They've also told the government that most investors aren't part of the privileged minority. A former Hells Angels has been deported from Bali to Adelaide after reportedly being detained while hiding in the toilet of a private jet. Indonesian authorities have released footage of Angelo Pandeli on the tarmac at Denpasar. News Corp is reporting the 55-year-old was with three associates on a flight departing for Mozambique. Questions were raised about his Brazilian passport because there was no record of it being used to enter Indonesia. Queensland police have made 48 arrests during a month-long investigation into cocaine trafficking in Brisbane's Fortitude Valley nightlife district. The Tactical Crime Squad says they've been able to disrupt an established supplier. Union members have voted to strike at the nation's biggest iron ore port at Port Hedland after talks about a new BHP pay deal broke down. Members of the Australian Manufacturing Workers Union, as well as Electrical Trades Union, can choose to stop work for up to 24 hours. And a hazmat emergency, which led to the evacuation of the Pentagon, has now been declared a false alarm. A spokesperson for the US military says systems within the building had detected an air quality issue and they had to take precautions until they worked out how severe it was. Finance and the Aussie dollar is buying 69.9 US cents. The Dow Jones is up 369 points and the Nasdaq's up 173.
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4: Adelaide's dominated from the start in the first game of AFL's round 14, winning 121 to the Western Bulldogs 64.
7: It's the last bit of action for the evening because it is a 57-point win to the Adelaide Crows. They leapfrog the Bulldogs and they move to 8-5.
4: NRL Round 15's got going with a whopping 48-6 win for the Rabbitohs over the Brisbane Broncos. South Sydney led 30-0 at halftime. The Rabbitohs now rise to 6th on the ladder while the Broncos sink to 14th. And that's the latest in news and in sport.
2: 2CC weather. Alexander Watson Insulation. Canberra's cold. Your house doesn't have to be.
8: There's some morning fog before being bright and sunny, going for a top of 17. Tomorrow, it's cloudy and showers increasing, staying at 17. On Sunday, it's partly cloudy with showers easing, going for a top of 16. And Monday, it's a cloudy day, staying at a top of 16 degrees.
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3: Now awaiting new US strikes on Iran is the headline that Fox News are running this morning, as it seems that Donald Trump has run out of patience in that situation in the Iran conflict. We'll keep you updated on that. Should anything happen between now and the breakfast show, it's 7 minutes past three. Michelle, thank you so much for the text. Glad you enjoyed the interview, the chat we had with Dan Farah for our Paranormal Friday. She said that was really interesting. Let's hope the next lot of videos have clearer pictures, though. Ain't that the truth? And Julia said, Phil, I heard you talking about what to feed the kangaroos. This is further to my wife, Sam, deciding that for the one night we go away when I go on holidays next week. I don't want to go anywhere. She's got to work anyway. So we're having a night away out in the forest in a tent. I said, oh, great. And she said, but I want to feed kangaroos. And I said, I don't know if you can. So she came on and she said, can you ask your listeners? And Julia said, well, talking about that, more importantly, do you have a list of bakeries or delis to visit for a cracking pastry or also a divine sandwich? Well, I don't know, because where we're going, I don't think they've even got phone reception, let alone anything exquisite like a local deli, but hopefully something along the way. Well, I would like to go somewhere like Berry too, in the south of New South Wales, where you can have those little sort of shops and antique shops as well. Maybe we'll get a chance to do that. 8 minutes past three. We have Behind the Song coming up, with the Wailers and the original member of the Wailers talking about the upcoming Wailers tour. And we will talk about the Bob Marley and the Wailers song, and we'll play it, Could You Be Loved? But now let's get to Terry Barnes, who we were due to talk to this time yesterday, but we ran out of time.
17: Now on Overnights.
18: 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Order. The Prime Minister has the call.
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17: It's the Week in Politics with Terry Barnes.
3: Morning, Terry. How are you?
20: Good morning, Bill. I'm fine. I hope you are too.
3: Yeah, well, I think we're up to day 103 of the Iran war. And also, I think as of yesterday, 38 times Donald Trump said, yep, it's a ceasefire, but it's still on.
20: A ceasefire with firing in all directions between Iran and the US, between the US and Iran, between Israel and Hezbollah, between Israel and Iran, between Iran and Israel. It's all going on, and it's all a ceasefire. Look, if you ask me to untangle how this is all playing out, it's just a real struggle, I think. But there's one thing I think we can be certain of, that as a result of the ceasefire not being a ceasefire, our petrol prices, which were suddenly and finally starting to get back to what they were before this all broke out in February, I think you're going to shoot up again in the next few days.
3: Yeah. Do you know what? I had a chat with a professor yesterday, and he had a really interesting theory that Iran, after the success they had with the hostage crisis in 1979, where they held out for 444 days, that embarrassed President Jimmy Carter, that had a lot to do with him being replaced by Ronald Reagan. He wondered whether or not they're just trying to embarrass Donald Trump by, you know, leading this on all the way through to the midterm elections.
20: Well, I think it's a plausible theory. Mm. The mad mullahs are certainly mad enough to give it a try. And they're certainly giving it a good go on the face of what we're seeing in the last couple of days. But the reality is that effectively the might of the US and its regional allies, I think, will grind Iran down over time the longer they hold out. But the fact is they are holding out. This did not end in a matter of days as we were promised back in the end of February, early March. And really the world is frustrated with not Iran, and this is where they are winning. They're winning the propaganda and the hearts and minds war. They're not winning perhaps militarily, or notwithstanding their stranglehold on the Straits of Hormuz, but they're winning the hearts and, or at least not alienating the hearts and minds of particularly people in the West who are starting, well, have been feeling the pinch of the conflict for months and are getting frustrated and angry with not the Iranians, whose mad mullah and absolutely fanatical regime is the root cause of all of this, but with the Trump administration.
3: Yeah, still we haven't quite felt the pinch yet, but I reckon another couple of months and we'll really start to notice, and that's when people will get a bit more uppity about this.
20: Well, I think that's right. And, you know, I think a resurgence in fuel prices is probably the first sign of that. And certainly I think in Melbourne, where I am yesterday, I think I noticed that prices are already started to rise again. So it's just a matter of time. And it's not just the hip pocket when it comes to fuel. I think it's in terms of the overall functioning of our economy, and particularly the pressures on inflation, on interest rates as a result of things that are effectively in the orange man's control, but not in our control.
3: Well, there you go. And, you know, another escalation that happened yesterday, I wonder if we're now on the brink of another escalation where we'll have a bombing campaign like we did the first time round, where they targeted and completely decimated the army, according to Donald Trump, and the nuclear sites as well. I wonder if we're heading back that way.
20: Well, I wouldn't rule anything in or out. I mean, I'm not a geopolitical expert, Bill, but certainly this president is not one who would enjoy a public humiliation of the scale that the Iranians are hoping to inflict on him. And the more they play these games, the more he's likely to be totally unpredictable and totally, go all the way in many ways, rather than use a bit of diplomacy, tact and restraint. And he's talked so much about a deal just being around the corner that it's like the boy who cried wolf. And Iran's taken absolute advantage of that. They've really played him like a violin, haven't they?
3: Well, they're very good at propaganda. Like I mentioned, going back to 1979, that was a very, you know, they certainly won that propaganda war. And, you know, I don't know if they have the intention of making it play out until November again to try and humiliate Donald Trump. Or my other thought is that, you know, there's just no communication between the two at all, even with Pakistan attempting to be the mediator. I feel that there's a complete lack of proper communication between, especially from the Iran side.
20: Well, certainly I think Iran's playing the game of, with those quote-unquote negotiations, and certainly I think the president is absolutely right to be frustrated and angry and accuse Iran of taking too long to come to a deal.
3: Mm-hmm.
20: But having promised one day after day after day after day, it's the president who's looking silly and foolish. It's not the Iranians. So they look like they have manipulated him and played him, as I said, like a violin.
3: That's it. Let's get to local politics. What a veritable smorgasbord of wheeling and dealing, GoFundMe campaigns, catchy phrases like ditch the witch. Where to start to unpack this?
20: Well, we could fire the liar as well, couldn't we?
3: We've got fire the liar. Did you send your $27 or did you make yours the $29? Where did your GoFundMe campaign money go to?
20: As you know, I'm not a great fan of the Orange Woman, at least in terms of her politics, but certainly I have not pocketed, I have not got my wallet out of my pocket, sorry, in relation to $27 or anything else for that matter as far as One Nation's concerned. I mean, no. they can do this one without me.
3: Well, Labour want 27, One Nation want 29. Obviously, in the middle, you've got the Libs with the Libs Ain't Fibs campaign.
20: Well, yeah, well, Libs are honest as the day is long, Phil.
3: Well, I just wanted to make it sound like rhyming slang like everybody else had.
20: You did well. You did well. You should be in advertising.
3: Oh, thank you. Have I got a deal for you?
20: Yeah, or you could be a madman.
3: There you go.
20: But certainly I think the donations war is between Labor and One Nation, and the Libs and the Nats are actually being left out of it. And certainly I think Liberals are finding that their traditional donors, their media donors, their big, deep-pocketed donors are actually flirting with One Nation at the moment, not flirting with them. And
3: yeah,
20: that's a real financial hit for Angus Taylor and state Liberal leaders, particularly the leader, Jess Wilson in Victoria, who's contesting an election in November, and Kelly Sloan in New South Wales next March. So it's a real dire situation for the Libs, because if we're talking about existential threats, it's not just votes and opinion polls, it's actually money as well. And the money makes politics work. And notwithstanding the fact that our pollies now get their greasy mitts on public money for elections and then, you know, dollars for votes, it's really the fact that they have to go out and do the rubber chicken circuit. They have to go out and, knock on doors. I don't like the expression, but prostitute themselves in order to get the dough they need to buy election campaigns these days in this highly extensive media and social media age.
3: Tony Abbott's hit the ground running, hasn't he? He knows exactly what he wants to do. He's picking the fights that he needs to pick.
20: Yes, he is. And to be honest, he sounds more like the leader of the opposition than the leader of the opposition.
3: Watch this space.
20: Well, he's got very crisp messages. He's got the old three-word slogans going again. He has a clear sense of what he thinks the opposition, the Liberal Party, should be standing for. And certainly he's not afraid to call the spade a bloody shovel when it comes to the policy and political challenges of migration and dealing with the problem, the fallout from mass migration. I think the problem and the challenge for him is that he is getting it right, but he's completely overshadowing Angus Taylor as the parliamentary opposition leader. And, of course, as that, he is the chief Liberal in Australia.
3: Mm.
20: While I've worked with Tony, of course, I've known him a long time, and I respect him greatly. He is the president of the organisational wing, and he has to work with the parliamentary leader and with the parliamentary party who have the final say over policy in the Liberal Party to ensure that they are actually in the driver's seat. Angus Taylor seems content to let Tony Abbott make the running, and I think that's good in some ways because Tony is cutting through with his messages in a way that Angus may not have been, particularly since his successful budget reply. But really, Angus Taylor needs to stand up and say, hey, I'm the boss man and these are my lines.
3: Mm.
20: I think it's one of those things where Tony Abbott is a natural warrior. He enjoys the cut and thrust of the political game. Whereas Angus Taylor, my impression of him is he's more thoughtful, he's more cerebral, he's more low-key, and that going out there and fighting from opposition is not his comfort zone. I think he will make an effective prime minister if he ever gets there, because I think he's got the talent, the smarts, the personality to do it. But being opposition leader is a completely different kettle of fish, where you not only have to compete for every small, tiny scrap of media and public attention, you have to actually go out and really battle. You know, it's like being on the off-Broadway circuit if you're a struggling actor to get known, get a reputation. Tony understands that. I think Angus needs to learn that.
3: Yeah, although I wonder how far away we are from a I'll do my job, you do your job conversation.
20: Well, at this stage, I think it's actually helping Angus Taylor in terms of the public perceptions and Liberal messages cutting through, but it could get frustrating over time if Tony Abbott doesn't keep his advice internal more than he is just after becoming the Liberal president. And I guess in the enthusiasm of the moment, Tony Abbott is also milking the fact that because of he's got that gig, that he's getting a lot of media attention, and he's doing it, and he's making the most of it, and good on him for doing that. But he is the leader of the organisational wing. The alternative prime minister is not Tony Abbott, it's Angus Taylor, so Angus Taylor needs to step up himself.
3: There you go. After this, let's move from beautiful politics to something even more beautiful. Hold on there a second, okay?
20: I think I know where you're going with this.
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3: 324, I'll get your text in just a moment. And also coming up, behind the song, the story behind Bob Marley and the Wailers, Could You Be Loved? But let's get back with more from Terry Barnes, and let's talk about the big thing, apart from politics, and that is the beautiful game.
20: Soccer at to me time, is it? I'm going for the Socceroos for the 5 minutes they're going to be in the tournament.
3: Well, you never know. This is the thing about what I like to call football, is that especially the World Cup, always unpredictable. Now, the money is on Spain, if you believe the algorithms, and that's how things are done now. I have a passion for my England football team, and after 60 years of not winning the World Cup, maybe it's coming home. But it's going to be interesting. The other thing, of course, is this is one of the most political World Cups that I can remember.
20: Well, that's right. I mean, I think it's Somali referees being turned away, presumably because they have offended the administration in some way, in terms of what they've said on social media, perhaps. I think the fact that Iran is competing in this, is it going to be sort of like the ancient Olympic Games where there's a truce and the Iranians are fated and celebrate it?
3: Well, if they can get tickets, they can't get tickets, Terry.
20: There are quite a few Iranians in the diaspora in the United States and Canada who could probably fill the gaps.
3: They can't get tickets. Listen to me, Terry. They can't get tickets. The Iranian football fans are having real issues being able to get tickets to the games.
20: You mean at all, even if they're in the North America?
3: Right.
20: Good heavens. Good heavens. I mean, so it's not like the women's tournament here where the then defecting Iranian women's team had plenty of local supporters to help them through.
3: Crikey, there's a propaganda thing to throw in the mix. Imagine if some or the team decide they want to stay in, Houston, for example.
20: Well, I wouldn't rule it out. But on the other hand, I suspect that the Iranian team is flanked with... Well, after the Australian experience, flanked with minders left, right and centre, that you couldn't even pick your nose without one of them watching. But certainly in terms of the tournament itself, look, I think it's very nice and very, very touching and very honourable that you're supporting England. But they do have a tendency since 1966 to let their supporters down.
3: Yeah, that's like that saying that I like to bring up from the John Cleese movie Clockwise. It's not the despair I can't stand, it's the hope. And that's England and the football team. However, we have a very, very experienced team for a change. Normally we've got a very young team. This year we've probably got one of the most experienced teams. But there's a lot in this too. Ronaldo, possibly his last World Cup. I mean, there's a lot to really get your teeth into. Forget the politics. It's just going to be the beautiful game, let's hope, highlighted for the reasons we love football.
20: Well, yes. So I think football must be the winner, as they like to say in the cliches, eh? But certainly I think people like Ronaldo, who are well-known even to us non-football followers, I hope he has a great tournament and a great send-off from it. He's contributed such to the game at all levels. But certainly I think sport is a great uniter, It crosses divides, it crosses political divides, it crosses national divides. And perhaps in this troubled world, and particularly given that the US and Iran, I'm talking about, you know, teams being in for 5 minutes, I bet the Orange Man's team's only going to be in for 5 minutes as well.
3: Will he be brave enough after the Knicks' performance to turn up to the World Cup? I'd say probably.
20: Well, look, I mean, effectively, people at Madison Square Garden told him to nix off, didn't they? But
3: nice.
20: Donald Trump will be there opening it, presumably. And if it's in New York, I think the booze will be all over the place. If it's in California, they certainly will be.
3: There you go. Well, let's find out how we go. Once the Socceroos are out, of course, you can move your allegiances to England because we need all the help we can get, Terry.
20: If the Socceroos do get knocked out in the first round or the first segment, I don't know what you call it really. I think I'll switch my allegiance. I think Scotland's playing, aren't they?
3: So. Graham's very happy about that. Yeah, he even found us the it's going home version, a Scottish football.
20: I'll go to Scotland, and if Scotland gets knocked out, then I'll go to England.
3: Yeah, there you go. Thank you. All right, let's talk about something you've done as well. You're writing an article about the Ivan Milat encounter with a hitchhiker. Can you tell us about this?
20: Yes. The UK Spectator actually commissioned me to write a piece about the parliamentary inquiry that has been launched by, I think, Jeremy Buckingham, the legalised cannabis member of the Upper House in New South Wales and former Green MP, who has launched an inquiry and is chairing it into unsolved murders and disappearances in New South Wales between 1965 and 2010, which is with a strong interest, or if not actual outright bias towards ascertaining whether there are more victims of Ivan Milat and his barbaric bestial crimes. It's been speculated for decades that there are, and certainly he'd lived and worked around various parts of New South Wales, and the terms of reference the inquiry seem to reflect those localities as well. So there is that, but certainly the way I see it, and what I've said for the UK article, which is coming out. I've just been told, because they sent me an email on the weekend, other people may think it's a search for truth. I just think it's a MP who seems to be a true crime obsessive, indulging in a vanity project, which may bring out new evidence or new leads, but I think is reopening a very bitter and deep and traumatic wounds for the loved ones of the victims of Ivan Milat, who were the known victims, the seven who were murdered in Bulango State Forest back in the 80s and 90s.
3: Well, I think we've covered just about everything. I don't think there's much left here, except to say maybe I'll talk to you in a couple of weeks if we're still around.
20: Well, enjoy your holiday, and I'll look forward to talking to you when you get back.
3: Did you like the fatalism there? The optimism, but also the fatalism. It's a little bit like the World Cup. I'll talk to you in a couple of weeks if we're still around. It's a little bit like England getting knocked out.
20: Oh, look, I think you're going on holiday to follow them, are you, Bill?
3: No, I'm going on holiday to my couch. That's as far as I'm going.
20: Well, that's where the telly is, isn't it?
3: That's it. But I'll text you throughout my holiday, so expect to get some texts. They'll say something like, come on, or back of the net, or over the bar, things like that.
20: Oh, I'm just trying to remember what was said in the BBC coverage in 1966. Isn't over yet.
3: Yeah.
20: Oh, it is now.
3: Yeah, they think it's over. Well, it is now.
20: But it was good to beat Germany back in 1966, but
3: it's
20: a long,
3: later.
20: Long time ago.
3: Good on you, Terry. Thanks, mate.
20: Thanks, Phil.
3: There he goes, Terry Barnes. At 28 minutes to 4, I'll get to your text after this and we'll go behind the song.
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9: 25 to 4, so further to Donald Trump saying that he's about to start bombing Iran. Now he's just put this out as a tweet. Based on the fact that discussions with the Islamic Republic of Iran have been brought to the highest level of Iranian leadership and approved, I, as the President of the United States of America, cancelled the scheduled strikes and bombings against Iran this evening. Discussions and final points have been in both concept and great detail, approved by all parties involved, including the United States, Israel, Saudi Arabia, UAE, Qatar, Turkey, Pakistan, Bahrain, Kuwait, Jordan, Egypt and others. The naval blockade will remain in full force until effect, until this transaction is finalised. Time and place of the signing to be announced shortly. Donald J. Trump didn't say any thank you for your attention to this matter. So the planned bombing for this evening, which it looked like was going to happen, now isn't happening. So that's some good news. Hello, Gazza, how are you? Phil, so, if you go to Berry, make sure you stop by and have a sensational pie. I'd like to do that. Matthew said, sounds like our mate Terry Barnes is suffering from a bit of both Trump and Pauline derangement syndrome. And somebody else sent me a bit of a text earlier on from Will, who said, can you believe those Fire the Liar donations are over 2.6 large now? That's a crazy amount of money. It sure is. 23 minutes to four. We do this every Friday morning. We have a segment called Behind the Song, where we pick a song and we find out the story behind it. And this morning, the song is this. It's a terrific song too from Bob Marley and the Wailers. And the reason why we're going to play this is because reggae royalty, the original Wailers, led by the legendary guitarist Al Anderson, are touring in Australia March 2027 for their One Love tour. And I'll give you the details of the tour in just a moment. And also we'll find out the story behind this song from one of the original Wailers, Al Anderson, who I spoke to, and I told him that it would be great to see him back in Australia.
10: Oh, it's one of my favorite places.
9: Oh, fantastic. Whereabouts are you? You're in California, is that right?
10: I was, but I'm in Florida now.
9: Well, it's going to be great to see you back in Australia. And as the sole surviving member of the band, it'd be very important for you to keep the legacy of the band alive as well. How do you do that? What's important for you with the Wailers?
10: It's a one love concept that has been like handed down from the early Peter, Bob and Bunny concepts of just trying to keep it real and let the people know that we really enjoy performing for them, because our better audiences throughout the universe has been New Zealand and Australia. You know, especially Australia is good, really good tours for us, so we can get to the people.
9: So going back to, I think, 1975, that's when you first joined the Wailers. What was it like back then? Were you a politically motivated band, or would you consider yourself to have been more revolutionary?
10: Oh, it was more militant and revolutionary from the beginning to end. It's just that, you know, Bob fell in love throughout his rebel rousing days, and he wrote some love songs, and people started thinking that, oh, the Wailers are getting a little soft. That was just his heart telling him how he felt about certain people that were influencing his love light. Because for me, it's my 50th anniversary of Positive Vibrations, and we're going to dedicate some of the songs from that music and those albums to the audiences.
9: When you say revolutionary, were you a political band, or was it more of a social movement type of thing?
10: A bit of both, actually. I'd say it was evenly rounded, because it was all about, if you couldn't read, a lot of people didn't have the education to know how to read very well or read newspapers. You know, the Wailers would be like letting you know what was happening politically, what was the right vote, and the conscious way of the Rastaman's thinking, opposed to the commercial politics that every country tries to pursue. So if you couldn't read, the Wailers would let you know what was the most necessary information of what was going on in the country and in the world as well.
9: So when you crossed over to a more mainstream audience, was that intentional, or did that just happen through the success of the songs, or was it a moment in time?
10: It was a little bit of the moment in time, and at the same time, Bob, Peter, and Bunny wanted their music to be heard and accepted like Stevie Wonder or Michael Jackson or any of the artists of that time, you know, that reggae wasn't so familiar. And then the Maori people from New Zealand and the Aborigines from Australia, and just the national people of Australia caught on to it early. They're ahead of a lot of the world in terms of, England was good, but America was kind of behind. They went into a disco thing, and we did some material so that people could notice that we were up to date, but it wasn't like selling it short of what was real. Intentions was to educate the people on the Jamaican Rastaman culture so that they could understand that there was another world of music. If they weren't familiar with it, well, then Bob Marley, Peter Tosh, and Bunny Wailer, and along with Jimmy Cliff and a lot of other artists of their times, you know, Dennis Brown and Jacob Miller, these artists could convey their messages of love in their culture. Because they just really wanted people to truly understand what the Rastaman had to say musically and politically and spiritually.
9: Bob Marley was a really enigmatic character. How do you think he would feel now, seeing the way he's been portrayed through history?
10: That's a good question. I think that before his journey, he knew that he would have life after passing. He was well aware that people were going to catch onto him, the biggest audiences were going to come to his shows, like Milan Arena. I think there was about 120,000 people there. Countless shows we did throughout, like New Zealand and Australia during this time. Crystal Palace was huge. That was a big one. He was well aware that he would stay alive through his journey forward. Some artists, when they pass, you know, they get honored. A thing I don't like, they say legend. And then why aren't you a legend while you're alive? You know, our first biggest audiences were Australia and New Zealand. That was really the big map that was set. And every time we did come back, wherever we traveled from there, Zimbabwe, we did the independent ceremonies. There was thousands of people. I couldn't believe how many people were there.
9: And so many songs I'd like to play. I'd like to play So Much Trouble in the World. I'd like to play Exodus. There are so many. But the one I'm going to choose is Could You Be Loved? Could you tell me a little bit of the backstory of Could You Be Loved?
10: He was trying to convey his message to people that, are you going to love me and get love in return? That's a lot of what we're living for today, is to be loved, appreciated, you know, give love back, which is given to us. You know, Tyrone had a lot to do with that song as well. Tyrone Downey, the musical director and producer that worked, and writer that worked with Bob, he wrote pieces of Is This Love and had something to do with Could You Be Loved as well, like the arrangement. And that song is about giving love and getting it in return, because that's something I think we all

Zealand on this amazing One Love tour. I'll give you the details in just a moment of where you can see the Wailers if you want to check them out next year. And so for our segment behind the song this morning, let's hear the song. And what a great, happy,

0: fantastic. What a tune. And can I say, having had worked in FM radio stations for 45, 46 odd years, this radio station, which is a talk music radio station, has the best sound system of any radio station I've ever worked at. Unbelievably, because we don't play a lot of music, but the engineers here have fine-tuned the speakers so finely, so precisely, that you sit in a certain spot here in the studio and you can hear that music and pick up all of the nuances of the instruments as well. So hats off to the engineers who probably didn't even realise that they had got the speakers just sounding so good. That was terrific to hear. The original Wailers with Al Anderson will be appearing in Australia next year, Anita's Theatre in Wollongong, Thursday, 18th of March, Friday the 19th in Sydney at the Enmore, Saturday for our Melbourne listeners at Northcote Theatre, 20th of March, 25th of March next year at the Tivoli in Brisbane and on the Gold Coast at Twin Towns on Friday, March 26th to hear that song live from the original Wailers. Coming up to 11 minutes to 4.
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5: 8 minutes to four, so here's the update on what that situation is with Donald Trump. He now says the final points of the Iran deal have been approved and has cancelled the strike. So that's interesting. They are either... they either believed his bluff or they actually went to the negotiating table. Hey, Roy, glad you enjoyed that interview with the Whalers. And yes, I would love to interview the Specials too. And you're right, Ghost Town is a fantastic tune. Good one. Always good to hear from you. Thank you so much. Cool. Look who's on the phone. A bit late in the morning for Tracy. What are you doing awake so early in the morning?
6: Well, actually, I can't believe it. The world's worst sleeper that I am. I've slept from yesterday afternoon practically until now, darling.
5: Do you know what? You sound better and better every morning that I talk to you. You can't believe how happy that makes us.
6: Oh, I'm so pleased. Well, I am in pain, but I have sort of meditated it under control a bit at the moment. But my physio is away having the four molars out. She had to go to hospital.
5: Oh.
6: So hopefully she'll be back next week.
5: Okay. How's Fletcher? Have you heard from him?
6: Well, he had a hectic day yesterday. He worked in Brisbane last week and he's been catching up this week. But I think he finalised the sale of the apartment and everything yesterday.
5: Brilliant. So are you going to have to still hide under the blanket when he comes so he can't see how much you've been stuffing your face?
6: Oh, my God. Actually, last night he bought me... a large McDonald's cheesecake, which I love.
5: So he doesn't realise...
6: French fries.
5: He doesn't realise how much they've been feeding you, obviously.
6: I caught him off guard, I think, on the phone. I didn't have much trouble, a lot of trouble eating my dinner, but I wasn't keen on it, so I made up for it with the large French fries and drink from Macca's.
5: Bless you. By the way, what do you think? Well, I've got you here for a sec. You know, I've got the idea for the Libs Don't Tell Fibs so that they can have $28 donated to them because, you know, Labor got the 27 and One Nation got the 29. I think the Libs need to get in a little bit of this crowdfunding cash too.
6: I think so too, darling. We need to do something for cash. I hate to say this, but we are strapped for cash and it's June and I haven't paid my renewal fees. So,
5: oh, I think they'll let you off. Don't you worry about that.
6: Oh, look, honestly, 1 year I didn't pay them and it didn't make a damn bit of difference. They just went on sending me stuff. So I know that I will get it, but I don't have my computer here, and actually Fletcher went to the trouble of buying me a little iPad.
5: Oh, good.
6: I needed it like a hole in the head because, honest to God, getting this damn thing onto YouTube where I get my news and stuff is a bloody joke, darling.
5: Right, right. Well, you know, at least he's been a good lad. Listen, Tracy, I've got to go, but I'm on holidays for a couple of weeks. You know you can get hold of me via the overnights at 2gb.com email too. So if there's anything you need, I'll be on holes. If you want me to bring anything over, let me know, all right?
6: Oh, excellent. 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
17: Good morning, I'm Gabrielle Hodson. The UK Defence Secretary has resigned after less was spent on British defence programs than promised, potentially putting AUKUS at risk. Defence journalist Shashank Joshi has told the BBC the budget black hole could be anything from £15 to £25 billion.
18: There are a series of commitments that have been made and they cannot be made to fit together on the existing spending envelope. And by that, I mean F-35s, carrier strike, AUKUS, the next generation submarines, the GCAP program, all of the munitions and other things that make an army ready and capable of actually deploying on the battlefield.
17: Caught in the morning for a 33-year-old man charged with the murder of a woman whose body is yet to be found. The 58-year-old alleged victim was last seen on Monday before she headed to Winston Hills in Sydney's northwest to visit relatives. Her car was found there the next morning and police allege she was kidnapped. The accused was arrested in a car in bushland on the New South Wales south coast. A study has found social media could help pregnant women and new mothers. Georgia Condick reports.
19: Around one in five women suffer from depression and anxiety during pregnancy or within the first year of giving birth. James Cook University researchers interviewed North Queensland mums about some of their struggles, which included isolation and barriers to healthcare. They found social media can actually help by connecting mothers with each other, normalising their experiences and accessing helpful information quickly. However, researchers say social media must be carefully managed to prevent misinformation, privacy issues and harmful comparisons. Georgia Kondek reporting.
17: State and Territory Disability Ministers are uniting to defeat the federal government's radical revamp of the NDIS. SMH The Age says they put together a joint submission saying there's a risk Australians with a disability will be funnelled into state-funded hospitals languishing in ward beds with zero access to disability services. The Albanese government predicts 350,000 people will either leave the NDIS or be diverted away. And some iconic Aussie accommodation has hit the market with a price tag of $2.5 million. The underground Cooper Pedy Experience Motel features hidden caves as well as seams of precious stones in the walls. Finance and the Aussie dollar is buying 70.2 US cents. The Dow Jones is up 707 points and the Nasdaq's up 372.
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17: The Broncos have suffered their sixth NRL loss in a row, going down to the Rabbitohs 48-6. Brisbane playmaker Ben Hunt has told Nine it was a tough game.
21: Doesn't matter what we seem to do at the moment, we just keep hurting ourselves, you know. We started the game all right, but you know, after about 20 minutes we just fell in a hole, made a few errors, and Souths are a damn good side and they made us pay.
17: AFL and a massive 57-point win for Adelaide over the Western Bulldogs. The Crows' Josh Richelli booted four goals and has told Fox Footy he's amazed by the efforts of skipper Jordan Dawson.
22: The one word that comes to mind is just inspiring. Just to see him go out week in, week out. He's had such a tough year, but yeah, he's one of the most inspiring people that I've ever met.
17: The total prize money for Wimbledon has been increased to £64.2 million. That's more than $122 million. First round losers will get at least £80,000. The tournament gets going June 29. And at the Australian Swimming Trials, freestyler Lani Pallister has finished in 8 minutes, 13.41 seconds, claiming the event. That's the latest news and sport.
4: 2CC weather, Alexander Watson insulation, Canberra's cold, your house doesn't have to be.
23: There's some morning fog before being bright and sunny, going for a top of 17. Tomorrow it's cloudy and showers increasing, staying at 17. On Sunday it's partly cloudy with showers easing, going for a top of 16. And Monday it's a cloudy day, staying at a top of 16 degrees.
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1: 7 minutes past four. Well, there's been a lot happening in the last hour. Up until an hour ago, we were getting ready for Donald Trump to strike Iran, and he said it was going to be a massive strike as well. Iran said they would also respond. But in the last probably less than an hour, there's been a real turnaround here, with Donald Trump now saying that he's cancelling the planned strikes against Iran that he had due for tonight because the final points in an agreement between the two sides have been approved. So earlier on, he said he would take Karg Island, which handled about 90% of Iran's crude exports, and also planned to capture that island. Although a little bit over an hour ago, Donald Trump tweeted on his Truth Social and he said, based on the fact that discussions with the Islamic Republic of Iran have been brought to the highest level of Iranian leadership and approved, I have, as the President of the United States of America, cancelled the scheduled strikes and bombings against Iran this evening. Discussions and final points have been, in both concept and great detail, approved by all parties involved, including the United States, Israel, Saudi Arabia, UAE, Qatar, Turkey, Pakistan, Bahrain, Kuwait, Jordan, Egypt and others. He says the naval blockade will remain in full force and in effect until this transaction is finalized. Time and place of the signing to be announced shortly. No more information has come through to this at this particular stage, but the Iran strikes are on hold. Blockade is still on. Final points of this yet to be approved. But immediately oil prices have dropped and the stocks have soared in America after Donald Trump has said he's cancelling the strikes on Iran. So that's good news if it holds. Certainly unexpected news. But, you know, as I said, somebody's called someone's bluff in the last hour or so. Nonetheless, that's where we're sitting at this particular stage of the morning. And let's hope this time tomorrow morning, we may actually be back to some kind of peace, reopening of the Hormuz Strait, and hopefully no more missiles fired at each other. None of those stories, of course, on the front page of the Herald Sun or any of the other papers, because that news is only broken in the last hour or so. But let's have a look at the front page of the papers. Starting with The Australian, Pauline Hanson has promised to cement One Nation as a permanent fixture in Australian politics, anointing her daughter as a key successor to carry on in her legacy and help guide the party once the long-serving senator calls time on her career, which is a surprise thing that Pauline would be talking about calling time on her career after 30 years of waiting to get to where she is now. So, but then again, it's also good to know that there's a succession plan in place. Let's get to the Herald Sun. Police will scale back fingerprint and DNA testing of car crime amid resourcing issues. An explosive Victoria Police leak revealed crime scene detectives will stop testing for motor vehicle-related offences unless nexus evidence exists to support a forensic crime. That's your Herald Sun. Front page of the Adelaide Advertiser, the reigning gather-round Premier Peter Malinauskas has inked 3 more years and a parade of stars through the CBD in Adelaide amid a push to make Adelaide the permanent home of the Festival of Footy. That's your front page of the Adelaide Advertiser. Front page of the Financial Review is this. The Albanese government is considering a partial backdown on next week's 2-day Senate inquiry into the capital gains tax and negative gearing after it was accused of a whitewash for denying key critics to the budget measures the right to appear as witnesses. It's your Financial Review. Daily Telegraph has this story. It's the story that no one in politics wants us to write about, say the Telegraph. Reinforcing a great Australian phrase, it's only a rort if you're not in on it. In the last 3 years, political parties have received more than $210 million in taxpayer handouts through a series of little understood arrangements, cash for votes. In a country with compulsory voting, it's a massive money spinner at $3.49 for each federal vote. So this is the story that the Telegraph are looking at. Political parties raking in millions just for standing in state and federal elections. And they've got all of the leaders, or most of the leaders, faces on cash, with Albo there and his face on $37 million for Labor, One Nation $6 million, Nationals $4 million, the Greens $12 million and the Libs $28 million. An ongoing story there from the Daily Telegraph. Front page of The Age, former Labor Minister Bill Shorten raised concerns about Donald Trump being elected and compromising the August deal in a crunch cabinet meeting in 2023 when the Prime Minister Anthony Albanese won endorsement for the submarine deal. The Age has unearthed details of how Labor signed off on the AUKUS optimal pathway. Front page of The Age. Courier Mail from Brisbane has this story. Teenagers who use social media for more than 2 hours a day are significantly more likely to experience depression and poor well-being than peers who spend less than an hour on the platforms, a groundbreaking decade-long Australian study has found. And to the Northern Territory with the NT News, and this story, a talented 12-year-old rugby league star who helped his club win a premiership last season is facing the battle of his life after being diagnosed with a brain tumour. And it's terrible when kids get ill, isn't it? It's very, very sad. All right, 13 minutes past four. Also this weekend, it's going to kick off soon, in fact, the first games in Mexico of the beautiful game, the FIFA World Cup. Let's get to our celebrity overnight FIFA Cup reporter who'll be bringing us updates throughout the main games at FIFA. Who is it? I'll tell you next.
0: Mark Levy. Chris Bowen, who's in Germany right now, joining forces with the UN's top climate official to spruik renewables. The Prime Minister should be ordering him home. Mr. Bowen claims that moving to renewables will protect our economy from global shocks. But in the real world, rushing into these unreliable energy sources before our grid is ready is exactly what has made Australia so vulnerable.
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1: 17 minutes past four. Hello, Mark, how are you? He says on the text, hey, Phil, call me cynical, but how many times have we heard a deal is reached or almost reached before? I wonder what stock market manipulation and insider trading is going to happen by Trump and his buddies this time. Hopefully I'm proven wrong and this is actually a legitimate end this time. Well, let's hope that it is a legitimate end. You're absolutely right. I don't know about the other thing. Well, certainly I'm not making any money. Hey, Jerry in Sutherland says it's a bit pompous of Pauline Hanson to nominate Princess Lee as first in line for the throne. I think you're thinking of politics almost along the lines of a bit of a Star Wars scenario there too, by the way. 0460 873 873 on the text. The beautiful game, FIFA World Cup, it's about to kick off. The Socceroos are in the running. My team, England, could it be football's coming home after 6 years? We're going to look back to the 1994 US World Cup later on this hour, and it's a bit of a snapshot of a moment in time which will remind you of things that happened in 1994 that you may have forgotten about. But let's bring ourselves to World Cup 2026, also in America, and our overnight commentator who'll be giving us updates. Especially, I'm off for the next couple of weeks, but when I get back we'll continue it. And the person we've managed to get, very excited because he has worked both on radio and television, in the news and as a presenter. He's worked on the Nine Network and the Ten Network and also at SBS. It is the great George Danikian. Exciting times, my friend.
7: Phil, there is no bigger tournament, circus, Olympics, you can put them to one side, World Series. This is it. It gets no bigger. 75% of the world is going to be watching.
1: How many teams have we got this year?
7: 48. For the very first time, this is going to be the biggest World Cup that's ever been run. It started with basically 16, then it went a little bit further. It finally got to 36 teams, and now they've stretched it out to 48 to give everybody. You know, we talk about diversity, we talk about equality. FIFA, in its infinite wisdom, some people will say madness, have decided to give as many countries in the world, and there are so many of them, that want to be part of the biggest event in the world.
1: Some of the highlights, Brazil versus Morocco, Group C.
7: This game has the potential to be an absolute epic. But, you know, I still think we could have a lot of fireworks with the opening game of the whole event, and that is Mexico up against South Africa. Yeah. They did this, they faced one another 16 years ago, and Mexico playing at home. There are three nations now, the co-hosts, America, Mexico, and Canada. And the Mexicans are gearing themselves for a big one. But Brazil, as you can say, and the teams from Morocco, it's going to be some of the most exciting football because all the players play for some of the biggest clubs in the world. It's going to be epic.
1: Let's have a look at Netherlands versus Japan, Group F. Here's another great game.
7: Mate, the dark horse for me is Japan. They've got a magnificent squad. Over the last 10, 15 years, more and more Japanese players are playing in the biggest competitions in the world. They're in the EPL, they're in the Bundesliga, they're in the Serie A, Ligue 1 in France. And they're not only there to make up the numbers, they are key players and they're building. And now I don't think there's a dud player in that Japanese squad. So the Dutch quietly coming into the tournament, but they're going to want to do something special and it's going to be a tough game. So I reckon a draw unless Japan do something extraordinary.
1: France aren't the France that they used to be, but they're still a formidable team. They're playing Senegal.
7: Well, it depends if Kylian Mbappe, the guy who could be, if he kept his head, you know, square and centre, he could be the best player in the world. But there's an ego problem here. But France has the potential and has the players and has the depth. Again, the Senegalese filled with players from some of the biggest leagues in the world. Again, I'm thinking a draw early on because they won't want to attack too early. And I'm thinking we're going to be seeing some interesting sparring games very early on. Fantastic. Because there are 48 teams, the round robin series of matches early on will require some teams to make sure they don't lose. So they're going to be, I think, defensive-minded. Let's see.
1: Next Wednesday, I'll be on the edge of my seat wearing the three lions as England takes on Croatia.
7: That's not going to be an easy game. But again, England has the talent, has the depth, and has the smarts. They're just going to need a little bit of luck, because Croatia have proven that they discover, you know, wonderful, talented players from very early on in their careers. First of all, I can remember a young Luka Modric, who at 16 was announced as a Croatian international, and then, as you've seen, progressed, you know, at a rate of knots through every league in the world. He's a magnificent player, but he's at the almost at the end of his career. But they've got a young guy at the back called Vuskovic, who Tottenham Hotspur have been waiting that he's old enough so he can drag him over to play in the English Premier League. And he's just been chosen to play for Croatia.
1: What a victory he'll have.
7: He's about 6.5 foot tall, and he actually thinks he's a centre forward, although he plays as a central back. So anything is possible.
1: Let's talk about Ecuador and Germany. This is another tasty one.
7: Yeah, I'm thinking Germany has much too much smarts and, you know, a little bit too much class, right? The one that I'm gearing myself for is Australia and Turkey, Sunday, around about 2 o'clock in the afternoon, and everyone will be geared to watch what SBS has to offer. And you know what? We've got a young squad, a couple of oldies thrown in, but this could be the new era. This could be the next batch that turns the tide and gives us something super exciting to get right behind. Nestori Iracunda, a young guy called Touré, and a bunch of Italian boys who have decided to play for Australia. Mate, you know, Italy's not at the World Cup, but they're a bundle of young Italians who said to themselves, you know what? We could still play in the biggest tournament in the world. We've just got to play for Australia.
1: That's it. Well, you know what? It could turn either way. And let's have a look at one more. Uruguay v. Spain. Yeah. Now, the analysts have said, having put this through a computer, that Spain will win the tournament. Well, it'll be a good chance to see how they play against Uruguay.
7: Oh, yeah, absolutely. All these teams know each other very well. The Spaniards, though, as you say, rated in the top three. For me, it's Portugal, it's got to be Spain, it's got to be France, and it's got to be England. And Germany, just there. They've got to click. If they click, they could turn on another one of those beautiful performances where they just steamroll the opposition. But let's see, they're playing in America or they're playing in Mexico. The Mexicans are playing at the Azteca. That's 2,200 metres above sea level. So high altitude is going to create problems for some teams. I know that many of the teams around the world have managed to acclimatise themselves, but you just don't know. The home sides, Canada, Mexico and America.
1: And let's not forget two really important names here as well, Lionel Messi and Cristiano Ronaldo.
7: Oh, well, as I said, Ronaldo at 41 will be playing with the most complete Portugal team I think I've ever seen. Ronaldo has the most wonderfully talented and beautifully balanced team that I think Portugal have ever assembled. So I'm thinking Portugal, I'm thinking Spain, you know, France, and England, they've just got to do it.
1: I've been waiting 60 years with three lions on my chest for it to come home. Maybe this will be it. Nonetheless, a really tasty tournament for World Cup 2026.
7: Oh, mate, look, it has, from the newsrooms in the world, it has more news stories than any bulletin you can put together. From the football point of view, there are so many gigantic, epic tussles and contests going to come up. It really will be, as billed, the biggest thing we've seen.
1: Absolutely. How exciting. And there he is, our official FIFA overnight show World Cup correspondent, George Denikin. Bring it on this weekend. 4:25, Spiro's got more news coming up from the sporting arena a little bit later this morning when we do something for the weekend. But after this, let's get to the newsroom.
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1: Coming up to 4:30. Hello, Jason. How are you on the text? He said, Phil, if you can find the documentary June 17, 1994, which aired on ESPN, it might be worth watching because it shows how the TV networks dealt with the unfolding events of that day, including the O.J. Simpson chase. Well, it's funny you should say that, Jason, because we will actually speak to a gentleman from the University of Tasmania in the next half an hour about everything that happened that particular US World Cup period, around about June 17 as well. It was one day in particular where you mentioned there the O.J. Simpson thing was going on. But there was also a lot of other things that happened, drug scandals and things like that, during the 1994 US World Cup. And let's not forget the divine ponytail. We'll get to that. That's coming up too. And also, by the way, in about half an hour, the opening game of the World Cup, Mexico versus South Africa. And you can see that on SBS. And of course, we'll be bringing you information throughout the day as well from our newsrooms. Speaking of which, at 4:30.
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1: Let's get to the newsrooms fast. Firstly, starting off in Sydney, 2GB. Good morning, Dusty Fitzpatrick.
24: Good morning, Phil. Murder charges have been laid over an alleged kidnapping in Sydney's Northwest. Police launched an investigation when a woman failed to return home. Officers arrested the 33-year-old male accused on the New South Wales South Coast. A man's died in a house fire in Sydney's Northwest. Police say relatives of the 37-year-old managed to extinguish the blaze with a garden hose, but he died before officers arrived. And the New South Wales opposition says it would devote a quarter of all new infrastructure spending to the regions if it's elected next year. Nationals leader Gurmesh Singh will outline the proposal at his party's conference. Thanks, Phil. That's the latest from Sydney.
1: Thank you.
15: And now, a sports update.
1: Now, let's get to your sports update. The South Sydney Rabbitohs put on a dominant display to honour the former player Jai Arrow, who was recently diagnosed with MND. In the 48-6 thrashing of the reigning premiers, the Brisbane Broncos at Accor Stadium in Sydney, the South's players all wore white with Jai Arrow's name and number on it and completed a guard of honour for him that brought the stadium to tears. It was a celebration for Souths in the end, with Alex Johnson scoring four tries tries in the major win. For the Broncos, another flattening result, which has been the story of their season, now losing six in a row. My footy tipper Michael won't be happy about that. The continued losses make it very difficult for the Broncos to make it to the finals. And to make matters worse, Broncos captain Adam Reynolds limped off the field with a left hamstring injury, while Ezra Mam left the field with a shoulder injury. While a very somber mood for Jai Arrow, the results certainly added a smile to many Souths fans. And as when I spoke to MG a couple of days ago, as he predicted the Broncos wouldn't lose this, and he's pretty much written the season off for the Broncos as well. Okay, more news and sport coming up for you in about 28 minutes' time. It is 28 minutes to 5, and as I said, we'll also have a bit of a snapshot of history coming up in just a moment too, when we look back at some of the things that happened in the 1994 US World Cup. But I had a chat with Dr. Nicola Postel from the Cerebral Palsy Alliance. She's a research fellow there and also affiliated to the University of Sydney and the University of Newcastle. So they're getting exoskeletons, which have been around for a while now, the exoskeletons, and they're a way of helping people with cerebral palsy to be able to be, you know, able to move around. And it's not just cerebral palsy, but also other people that have spinal cord issues as well and mobility issues. So this is a little bit of a groundbreaker, and I wanted to bring up some attention to this as well. But for the uninitiated, I was saying to Nicola, can you tell us what the actual exoskeletons are and how they work?
0: Exoskeletons are an emerging technology which have been researched a reasonable amount now with people with stroke and spinal cord injury, and more sort of with adults, I guess, but fairly new innovation with people with cerebral palsy. And we've just completed what's called a systematic review, which is basically trying to pull all of the literature together on a topic, looking at overground exoskeletons. So they're ones that can be used walking around, you know, rather than over a treadmill, for people with cerebral palsy. And that was just published last week.
1: You mentioned spinal injuries as well. So this exoskeletal system will also work for people with spinal injuries?
0: Exoskeletons have been used for multiple applications, actually. They've been used a fair bit for people with stroke and spinal cord injury, but they're actually being used for multiple purposes in heavy industry, the military. There's a massive expansion of this, the use of this technology in multiple fields now.
1: The first exoskeletons were developed in the 1960s. I imagine the technology and the weight and the maneuverability of the equipment now has really changed.
0: Yes, that that first one that was developed in the 1960s, the Hardiman, I think it weighed 680 kilos. So the the usability of that is obviously relatively limited, and they are significantly different now. There's still a long way to go with you know, with this technology in terms of refinement, but it's come a long way since then.
1: And as the name would suggest, exoskeleton is something that exists outside of your body. Am I correct in thinking it's almost like a robotic thing where you strap it to you and it allows you to move?
0: Yeah, correct. So, yes, I mean, there's multiple different types. There are, but yes, essentially exoskeletons are strapped to the outside of your body. Some are robotic and have, you know, mechanical joints. Some are more soft in nature. And that's a sort of newer application of this technology as well, that they're trying to make them sort of more comfortable as well.
1: Are they invasive or are they just worn outside of the skin?
0: The majority are just outside the skin. There has been some research done in terms of integration of the technology of brain-computer interface with exoskeletons, but certainly that's not routine at this stage. The vast majority are simply, you know, someone is strapped into the technology.
1: And how have they been received by people who have difficulty walking? Has it been something that's worked really, really well for them, or are there still things to iron out?
0: There's a lot that we still don't know, and I think it very much sort of depends on which population you're talking about. There's a lot. I think the research is a lot further along with, as I said, sort of people with stroke and spinal cord injury. But certainly in, you know, for people with cerebral palsy, it's really quite new still. There's some, certainly most studies do not actually evaluate sort of the acceptability and the patient satisfaction and that sort of thing, you know, whilst they're using the technology. But those that have evaluated that have really quite promising outcomes. So people are generally, you know, very positive about the technology. And in terms of the outcomes, there are some promising findings, particularly for things relating to walking. So speed, endurance, and sort of function in walking. But there's a huge breadth of outcomes that could be impacted by being able to move more, which are much less researched at this stage.
1: And is it a one-size-fits-all unit, or are there specific fine-tunings that you can use for each individual case?
0: Most devices have a significant amount of adaptability within them. So, for example, you know, there are devices which come in, you know, three or four sizes, and a size will fit a range of people. The vast majority don't fit people that are over, say, 100 kilos, and the vast majority don't fit people that are under, you know, a meter tall. But one of the sort of one of the things that's shifted a little bit in the last few years is that there's this emergence of pediatric devices. So there are now some devices which are aimed at children, where previously the vast majority were aimed at adults.
1: Obviously, the other thing that people will be concerned about is the cost, because I can't imagine they're cheap. Mm. How does the NDIS help with this?
0: This is actually something, it's really timely that you ask that. This is actually under review at the moment by the NDIS. So the Evidence Advisory Committee is reviewing the use of robotic-assisted gait training at the moment. And really, at this stage, what is funded is physiotherapy sessions using technology. The onus is on the clinic or the organisation to purchase the device, and they cannot pass that cost on to the clients that are using it. It's standard physiotherapy rates for the therapy session. It's just an, you know, an innovation that a clinic may offer. At this stage, there's no precedent whatsoever within Australia for the NDIS or any other scheme to fund the personal use of a device, so a device that somebody could have for themselves all of the time at home. There's no precedent for that at this stage in Australia. And yet you're quite right. Many of the devices are incredibly expensive.
1: Well, let's hope that the government sees this initiative with the NDIS, which they're constantly looking at, to use this for people who desperately need this for mobility as well. Great to talk to you, Nicola. Thank you very much.
0: Thank you so much. Thank you. If people want more information, they're welcome to hop on Cerebral Palsy Alliance website for more information. And obviously, this research always needs funding, so yes. Any donations gratefully received.
1: There you go. Dr. Nicola Postol, the Cerebral Palsy Alliance Research Fellow there. And more details on those exoskeletons, which sounds like a terrific idea, doesn't it? 21 minutes to five.
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6: China and North Korea have agreed to strengthen diplomatic and military ties during a rare meeting between the nation's leaders.
3: When you need to know, Canberra's news leader is 2CC.
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1: 17 minutes to 5. Morning, Ruth. I don't know, Ruth, what happened to that Brisbane news update. You know, we've got Aussie Frank on the case, but anyway, some technical issue. And hello, Glenn, how are you, mate? Thank you very much for your text. And yes, I am looking forward to the World Cup. Hello, Dave, how are you this morning, buddy?
11: Hello, Phil, how are you, mate?
1: Good, mate. Are you
11: cool?
1: Are you very excited, by the way?
11: Oh, get in there, mate, get in there. Yeah, sort of... I think it's obviously it's all about to start, but let's hope it's not the traditional World Cup opener, nil-nil boring game, but it should be good. But anyway, just what you want to wish you, have a great holiday, mate. Are you back before the finals? Or
1: oh, yeah, I'm going to go away for a couple of weeks and then back, and we'll be doing our show through the whole country when I get back in 2 weeks' time.
11: Right, yeah,
1: so we're going to be going Perth all the way through to Cairns, so football fans across the world can unite as well. Will you be wearing your three lions on your chest?
11: I certainly will be. And let's hope, well, if you're back before the final,

0: get to play the It's Coming Home song. But of course, we've also got the Australian It's Coming Home song, which is going to be, and no one's picked it up yet. I'm a bit disappointed. We've got the Radiators Coming Home as the Australian Socceroos song for the FIFA World Cup, and no one's picked up on that. And I think that's a, if you want an iconic Australian band and an iconic Australian song featuring the words Coming Home, then why not Coming Home by the Radiators? How did we miss that? Got to get our mate Ben Fordham onto that too, so we can get Spiro to, you know, push that particular barrow. Okay, 15 minutes to 5, 0460 873 873 on the text, 131 873 on the phones as well. Speaking of Ben Fordham, coming up with Sydney's Best Breakfast this morning at 5:30, followed by Mark Levy. And of course on 4BC, Dee Miller and Sophie Formica, followed by Jason Matthews. I've got something for the weekend coming up for you in a moment as well. Well, we'll pretty much break down everything that we need to know for the weekend from your economy and how much money we're going to have in our pocket with Shane Oliver, the chief economist from the AMP. Shane Adam Bassett's got the latest at the cinema, including the new Steven Spielberg movie. He's seen it. Disclosure Day. I can't wait to go and see it. And let's find out if it's going to be any good. Also, he's going to tell us about one of the worst films ever. Your fishing guide, that's for you, Scotty. Steve Booth from Ausfish on the way. Spiro's got your sport. Morgan with the Bureau of Meteorology update, the all-important weather for the weekend, and Sam with your gig guide as well. And obviously, talking about sport, you know, if you are a fan of FIFA World Cup, well, the first game, the opening game, Mexico v South Africa, coming up in about 15 minutes' time. But let's go back and get ourselves a bit of a snapshot and a history lesson from around this period, 1994. It was June 17 that we had the World Cup last played in America. But there were so many other things that happened during that particular period, which made it really, really interesting. And I caught up with Vaughan Cruikshank, Senior Lecturer in Health and Physical Education at the University of Tasmania, because he said it was a very chaotic period. But why?
1: A whole heap of reasons why it was chaotic. So some of them were sort of on the pitch, I guess. Some of them were before the actual tournament started with the draw. With people like Robin Williams, famous comedian, was sort of doing a lot of his improvisation during the draw, which was quite funny but probably quite distracting to all the officials involved. And then, yeah, on the pitch there was obviously the different games were played, and obviously some of them went to plan and some were upsets, but there were other things such as it was very hot because they had to play them during the middle of the day to sort of fit with the different broadcasters in Europe and other areas, and then other things like goalposts falling down and having to delay matches and all things like that. So, yeah, certainly some different things.
0: Let's have a look at some of these highlights and lowlights. So it was America that hosted it as well. The opening ceremony was in Chicago. It was hosted by Oprah Winfrey, who fell off stage.
1: Yeah, the stage had a bit of a hole in it, and she went and sort of introduced, I think, Diana Ross to sing a song, and then went and fell in a big hole. So, yeah, that was just another part of the chaos.
0: You had Diana Ross, you mentioned there before. She had a penalty to take from about 5 metres out, a big choreographed stunt. What went wrong?
1: Yeah, so she sort of was singing as she sort of walked up to the penalty and only had to kick it about 5 metres, and she missed. But the goalpost still split in half as part of the choreographed stunt, and she kept running through there as planned. But, yeah, she missed it. So not ideal.
0: Isn't it interesting as well when you talk about the same day that this was all happening with the first day of the World Cup? It was Game 5 of the NBA Finals between the Knicks and the Houston Rockets.
1: Yeah, it was certainly a wild day. ESP actually made a documentary about that day just called June 17th, 1994, which was the date because, yeah, like you said, there was the NBA Finals basketball. There was a ticker tape parade for the New York Rangers, who just won the ice hockey championship, and then there were other sort of golfing, baseball, and even American football incidents happening on that day. So it was a busy day.
0: Ken Griffey tying Babe Ruth's record for 30 home runs for the first half of a Major League Baseball season. And I remember this, but I don't remember this tying into the World Cup. O.J. Simpson being chased across L.A. by the cops and 100 million people watching the car chase on the telly.
1: Yeah, I think the opening of the Soccer World Cup and all those other little incidents, which were quite obviously big individually, they all were well below the amount of interest in O.J. Simpson driving across California, like you said. So, yeah, I think 100 million people tuning in to watch that was probably more than all the other things combined.
0: On the field, you had players' names appearing on

0: And the shirts for the first time.
1: Yeah, you know, obviously very useful for viewers to be able to follow the action and sort of know who was who and who was doing what. So that was a good first. There was also the first time a World Cup match was played indoors. Obviously, that's happened quite a bit since, but they're still mainly outdoors. But that was the first time. So, yeah, a few sort of new things that happened.
0: Bulgaria with the surprise story, beating Romania. Saudi Arabia produced one of the goals of the tournament too.
1: Yeah, they did. So you probably don't think, obviously, Saudi Arabia have made a few World Cups, but you probably couldn't name many individual players and sort of brilliant things they did. But, yeah, certainly one of the goals of the tournament from Saudi Arabia. And like you said, Bulgaria were very much a surprise packet, sort of beating Germany, the defending champions, and making it all the way to the semi-finals in the end.
0: I remember the divine ponytail moment, but I can't remember what happened.
1: That's a reference to Roberto Baggio, who was Italy's best player, who sort of dragged them all the way to the final on his own shoulders just through brilliant play and goal scoring. But then he was the one who actually missed the final penalty in the final that gave Brazil the victory. So that's kind of his nickname, but he's certainly remembered much more for actually missing the penalty than all the brilliant stuff he did beforehand.
0: This is how history recreates memories. I had some memory of a goal being scored with a ponytail, so there you go. Also, one of the greatest players in the world, Argentina, was playing in this particular game, Diego Maradona. How did he go?
1: Yeah, so this was his final World Cup. So he actually did score a goal against Greece in one of the earlier games, but straight after that he actually failed a drug test and was withdrawn from the tournament before he could be banned. So he wasn't actually banned because Argentina withdrew him first. But just to add to the chaos, he actually stayed in the US and commentated on the rest of the tournament for Argentinian TV. So just another little bit of chaos.
0: What happened with these goalposts collapsing? You mentioned this earlier.
1: Yeah, so just a group game between Romania and Mexico. So the goalposts collapse after they were sort of bumped into, and that obviously took quite a bit of time to be fixed, so quite a lengthy delay during that match.
0: And also there were extreme temperatures, weren't there? Did that really affect any of the games?
1: Yeah, some of the games were played in temperatures well above 30, even pushing 40 degrees Celsius. So there's certainly some very tired players who just sort of had to get through those games, and a lot of the games ended up being quite sort of defensive because the players were too tired to sort of do, you know, lots of sprints and cause all these different goal scoring opportunities.
0: And here's one more. I wonder how many people remember the Colombian defender Andres Escobar, who scored an own goal against the US. The team were knocked out of the competition. He returned to Colombia and he was shot dead by gangsters.
1: Yeah, a very sad story that came out of the 94 World Cup, and again was turned into a documentary by ESPN called The Two Escobars, which was about him and one of the drug gangsters. So yes, it's certainly a sad story, but it does make soccer seem a bit less important when you've got people taking it that seriously.
0: Well, that's exactly right. I mean, here's the winning question: who did win it?
1: Yeah, so Brazil actually won it in the end. So when they actually beat Italy on penalties, so first World Cup decided by penalties. But yeah, certainly Brazil are renowned for their, you know, flamboyant, sort of fun to watch playing style. But a lot of their games, again, just because of the heat and how tired they were, probably weren't as free-flowing as normal, but more sort of tough and organised is how they got it done.
0: A great snapshot of the World Cup in America, June 17, 1994. Well, I say bring it on this weekend. Great to talk to you, Vaughan. Thanks so much.
1: Thank you.
0: There you go. Vaughan Cruikshank there from the University of Tasmania. I'd forgotten about that Colombia moment too. So you've got your Colombian player. His name was Escobar. Of course, you had Pablo Escobar in Colombia. So the player has accidentally scored a goal, an own goal, by kicking it into his own net. Team gets kicked out of the World Cup. He gets back to Colombia and his namesake kills him because they were, you know, it was drug money and all that, and they had gambled on winning the game, so they were so angry. Crikey, that's not the ramification you want from an own goal, is it? All right, it's 5:06. Got the news coming up in a moment.
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7: 2 to 5 on the text. Harry said, hey Phil, my father rang me from Turkey and said Turkey's going to beat Australia 10-0 in soccer. Oh, good luck with that. Ally Judy at Woi Woi, thank you for your text. And also Scott as well, who said, Phil, do you think you'll be able to sleep on your holidays? Yeah, I think there's a decent chance I might be going to bed at 8 o'clock at night. Coming up to the news at 5, Ben Fordham with Sydney's Best Breakfast on the way on 2GB, Dee Miller and Sophie Formica on 4BC as well. And the latest in the overnight news is, of course, that news that broke earlier on, Donald Trump dramatically calling off the very hard strikes, the air strikes that he was due to plan with Iran for Thursday night local time. He said now some kind of deal has been approved. We don't know too much about this because this is breaking news that's happening and unfolding minute by minute, I mean almost literally minute by minute, as people try to catch up with what's going on. He wrote, Donald Trump, this is on social media, Thursday US time, that discussions and final points have been in both concept and great detail approved by all parties involved. He said a time and place for the signing of a deal would be announced shortly. Tehran, on the other hand, hasn't commented, and it's not clear what kind of deal would be included, although Mr. Trump noticeably didn't say the word deal. So this announcement coming just hours after the president threatened to seize control of Iran's oil and gas markets in what would have been a major escalation of the war. And up until about 90 minutes ago, it seemed like the world was on edge once again, as Donald Trump said he would take Karg Island, which was the home to Iran's key oil infrastructure, and assume control of that industry, as he said much of what we did, similarly to what we did in Venezuela. So a deal on at this stage.
1: Edwards Johnson. Find out if you're entitled to personal injury compensation. 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
8: Good morning, I'm Gabriel Hodson. New research shows children starting secondary school are at the highest risk of social media distress. Sarah Wiedersehen explains.
9: A landmark decade-long study by the Murdoch Children's Research Institute has found the dangers of using social media for 2 hours or more a day were the greatest for students aged 12 to 13. It looked at the behaviour and mental health of 1,200 Melbourne children and found it was especially harsh for girls. For every 100 females in this age group, there were 11 extra cases of poor well-being and severe depressive symptoms a year down the track compared to friends who were on social media less than an hour a day. Scientists at Deakin University have told SMH The Age the start of puberty for girls often means they're more sensitive to peer approval and exclusion. Sarah Wiedersane reporting.
8: Police are searching for the body of a woman who they believe was kidnapped and killed. The 58-year-old was last seen on Monday afternoon, saying she was visiting family in Winston Hills in Sydney's northwest. Police have arrested a 33-year-old man in a car in Bush, south of Sydney. He'll face court in coming hours, accused of murder. A former Hell's Angel has been deported from Bali to Adelaide after being detained while hiding in the toilet of a private jet. News Corp is reporting Angelo Pandelli was on a flight headed for Mozambique. Questions were raised about the 55-year-old's Brazilian passport because there was no record of it being used to enter Indonesia. A 37-year-old man's been found dead in a suspicious fire in Sydney's northwest. Police say the Castle Hill blaze was reported around 6:45, with relatives extinguishing the fire and finding the body before emergency services arrived. In the city's southwest, officers have found fuel cans and gas bottles inside a home at Guildford West, which they believe was deliberately lit sometime before 1:15 this morning. ABS data shows the cost of building apartments in Queensland is now 71% higher than 3 years ago. It's risen 24% in Victoria and 38% in New South Wales. Michael Hopkins from Master Builders says a fifth of the cost is red tape.
10: That is not regulation there to protect us from quality and safety. It's obviously regulation there that can be looked at and reformed and reviewed. And we would, you know, welcome the government releasing its review of the National Construction Code, which was particularly poorly implemented, to hopefully make some practical changes.
8: Australia's largest wealth management firm is arguing that younger Australians and women will have a harder time building long-term financial security under proposed new capital gains rules. Morgans has called for Canberra to exclude shares from indexation changes. Finance and the Aussie dollar is buying 70.2 US cents. The Dow Jones is up 795 points and the Nasdaq's up 416.
11: For Canberra's best coverage of the NRL, join the Continuous Call team every Saturday and Sunday from 1 p.m. Now a sports update on 2CC.
8: The first World Cup soccer match gets going this hour. Mexico will face South Africa. 75% of people across the globe are expected to tune in. Adelaide has shot up to fifth on the AFL ladder after thrashing the Western Bulldogs by 57 points. Crows skipper Jordan Dawson has told Fox Footy they had the right mindset.
12: Thankfully we kicked straight. We were calm and composed before the game, and it can go one or two ways. You can come out flat or you can come out with a real steely resolve and put them on the back foot, which is what we did, which I'm really happy with.
8: NRL and the Rabbitohs have thumped the Broncos 48-6 in an emotional night at Stadium Australia in Sydney. South's players wore a special whiteout strip in honour of Jai Arrow, who has motor neurone disease. That's the latest news and sport.
6: 2CC weather. Alexander Watson Insulation. Canberra's cold. Your house doesn't have to be.
13: There's some morning fog before being bright and sunny, going for a top of 17. Tomorrow, it's cloudy and showers increasing, staying at 17. On Sunday, it's partly cloudy with showers easing, going for a top of 16. And Monday, it's a cloudy day, staying at a top of 16 degrees.
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19: So much going on. Brand new day, full of expectation. 7 minutes past five and we're getting ready for Sydney's Best Breakfast on 2GB with Ben Fordham coming up at 5.30, followed by Mark Levy. On 4BC, Dean Miller, Sophie Formica, followed by Jason Matthews as well. Judy, enjoy your holiday in Cairns. And thank you so much for the text that you sent through to me there as well. And also Mick at Winston Hills, also getting very excited about the beginning of the football. And I just watched the kickoff a moment ago too. How exciting. And also, I just got an email from Mark at Waterloo, which I really appreciated. If I get a sec, I'll respond to that more. But now let's have something for the weekend because there's a lot going on. Firstly, though, let's start with our finance. Shane Oliver, Chief Economist from the AMP. How are our finances looking for the weekend?
22: Look, it's a bit of a mixed ride, Phil. The news internationally is not so good. The US share market is down for the week, and I think that's the second week in a row of fairly hefty falls out of Wall Street. And that's on the back of these worries about the war, which is still dragging on, despite Trump saying every second day that they want to make a deal, that a deal is imminent, it's going to happen. The US has actually increased strikes on Iran, so that's created nervousness, pushed up the oil price again, and obviously weighed on global shares. And there's also a concern in the US about the AI boom, which some might say is a bubble on the share market, might have run too far, too fast. And so there's been a bit of rotation away from tech stocks in the US towards other parts of the market, but that in total has dragged down the market overall. Now, locally, we're not too bad. We're sort of flat to up slightly. I think our market never got too carried away with Trump's talks about a peace deal. So it never got to record highs like we saw in Europe and didn't stage the recovery that we'd seen in other markets. So consequently, we didn't get as whacked as badly as we've seen in the US on the back of higher oil prices. And so as a result, we're actually up slightly for the week. We also saw there's increasing expectations that the Reserve Bank will leave interest rates on hold in the week ahead. That might be providing a bit more confidence to the local share market after those three rate hikes, even though we still think the Reserve Bank will raise rates further. But so all up, yeah, not so good for international investors or super funds with a lot of global shares, but not so bad when you look at Australia, at least for the last week. And out of interest, the Aussie dollar. Down a little bit, so not so good if you're going on an overseas holiday. You may recall it pushed well above 72 US cents a month or so ago, but because of all this talk that maybe the US central bank, the Fed, might itself have to start raising interest rates because their inflation's also been going up, That's put upwards pressure on the value of the US dollar, and the Aussie dollar's slid a little bit. But we've only come back down to around 70 US cents, whereas if you think back to the start of last year, it was down closer towards 60 cents. So that's about it. Pretty much a mixed bag the last week.
19: Right, well, let's move on from the finances then to some fun stuff with the movies. Shane Adam Bassett. So Disclosure Day is the new Steven Spielberg movie. I can't wait to go and see it. Shane's seen it. Is it any good?
0: You know what? I really enjoyed it. I thought it was spectacular in many ways. And that's because Steven Spielberg, for me, when he makes a movie, it's an event. I don't think it's just a movie. And he's been down this territory before.
2: Is this one going to disappoint?
0: No, I don't think it's going to disappoint you. It's a slow build-up, so don't think it's going to be an alarming action film from the start. It's worth the wait. And the whole, do aliens live amongst us? That question is asked continuously. And I've got to say, I'm not spoiling anything here, but Emily Blunt, who's probably come straight off Devil Wears Prada 2 to be in this, is outstanding. She's got to speak like different languages, and she's just on fire in this. Really good performance. And overall, I think it's great. I mean, again, it's covering ground that Steven Spielberg's done before. So just think of Close Encounters and so forth. But still, I enjoyed it. I would definitely say you're going to like it. You won't be disappointed. And especially going to see it on a big screen. That's where it needs to be watched.
2: Terrific. We're in for a treat too because we're going gold class as well. So I'll have the New York popcorn mix, which is my favourite. Right, that's Disclosure Day. There's a new Dustin Hoffman movie at the cinemas, Tuna.
0: I like Dustin Hoffman. He's one of the, you know, the legends that are still around and still working. And he's in The Graduate, which is one of my all-time favourite movies. It's in my top 10 movies of all time. When he was first starting out, he did The Graduate, and I love it. But this one's different. And you know what? It's low-key, but I think Dustin Hoffman, he pulls it off because he has such great chemistry with the young guy he's in it with. His name's Leo Woodall, and you might know him from, I guess, mostly the White Lotus, if you watch that show. He was in that, and then the recent Bridget Jones Diary movie too. But this is about a couple of piano tuners, the senior and the apprentice, and they go around to mostly rich people's houses that don't ever use their piano, right? It's just like a centerpiece, a showpiece. But the young guy has an affinity with his hearing because he hears over enhanced sounds.
2: Right.
0: So he was a really good musician, but he can't actually play music because he hears everything at a higher level. But they figure out that he also knows how to crack safes because Dustin Hoffman's character needs some money. He's not well. He needs to be looked after. So they turn to crime, and it works. It's a really good little low-key movie that I think will go under the radar, but if you get a chance, watch it. And Dustin Hoffman, yeah, he's terrific, as you would expect.
2: Yeah, I saw the preview of this at the cinema. It looks good. I might check that out. One that I won't have a look at, though, is HBO Max's Fear Below, because you've described this as being a shark attack movie with zero suspense.
0: It certainly is, and I'm here to back Australian movies, Australian television and projects. I love local content, and even if it's bad, I'll find something good in it. But unfortunately, this is not good. It's a shark movie set in the 1940s. Gangsters crash their car full of stolen gold that they've robbed into a lake, and they need to get some divers, a little group of divers, to go in and get it out. Sounds easy, and then they'll pay the divers a fee. But unfortunately, inside the lake, there's this bull shark that's pregnant and very aggressive, and all mayhem ensues. But zero suspense. You can't see the shark. It's very murky in that water. It's not good. And the acting, I'm sorry to say, besides one person, the only female in the movie, everyone else is really shocking. It sounds like they're reading from cue cards.
2: Oh,
0: so maybe give Fear Below a miss. Unless you're a shark completist and you love shark movies, maybe then watch it. But no, not good.
2: Sounds like a bunch of bull shark to me. All right, mate, good to talk to you.
0: Nice one. See you later, Phil.
2: Gabe, thank you for your text. Appreciate that. 5:15. Okay, this is for you, Scotty, who wanted it. Your fishing report, Steve from Ozfish. And let's start with Brisbane. What do we got?
3: In Brizzy, it's a drizzly old weekend, but the bay's firing. There's plenty of snapper on the reefs and squid in the shallows. So my perfect day looks like Sunday. I'd be heading to the shallows to catch a squid, then head off to the reefs and put some of those squid down as baits and catch yourself a few snapper. So on the midday low tide, it'll be great fun.
2: Right. What about for Sydney?
3: Sydney's a bit below in the afternoons, but the swell offshore is giving great access to those waters where the snapper are waiting for the anglers. So it's been tough to get out for the bigger boats, so good opportunity to get out there. But if you're inside the bay, the kingies are firing on live squid for some fast-paced action. And if you're keen on the beach with that low swell, the whiting will be about. So get in there with some whiting, some worms and some pippies, and get yourself a great feed.
2: What can we see on the Ozfish website?
3: Well, there's plenty going on. For all your local events, just log on to ozfish.org.au, hit the events link, and off you go. You'll find all your local events there.
7: There you go. There's your fishing update. Steve, no, I'm not going to Cairns. That's Judy, our listener. But good luck to everybody in the triathlon in Cairns this coming Sunday. Let's get to your live music guide for the next couple of days, and Sam's got that.
4: Thanks, Phil. Well, let's start in Brisbane then. And tonight, the Descendants are playing the Tivoli and Donny Benet at the Trivet on Saturday night. The Jungle Giants are playing the Fortitude Music Hall, and Josh Pike is playing at the Triffid. And Sunday in Brisbane, Matt Corby is playing the Fortitude Music Hall, and Poison the Well are playing at the Princess Theatre. On to Sydney now, and Pseudo Echo are playing the Factory Theatre tonight, along with Eddie Current's Suppression Ring. They're playing at Tumbalong Park. Tomorrow in Sydney, Matt Corby is on at Tumbalong Park, and Alex Lloyd is playing at the Bondi Pavilion. Sunday in Sydney, Josh Pike is playing the Petersham Bowling Club, and James Rain with Alex Lloyd are playing at the City Recital Hall.
7: Right, 17 minutes past five in the World Cup. Mexico 1 and South Africa 0 with a good goal, but a bit of a mistake a moment ago. Let's get to more sport with Spiro after this, and also the all-important weekend weather.
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7: 20 past 5, 10 minutes away from Ben Fordham on 2GB and on 4BC, Dean Miller and Sophie Formica. And Gary from Woodalba, thank you for your text, my good friend. Scotty as well, got your one. Steve at Milpera. And also Jared, thank you too for sending through a text. Let's get more for something for the weekend and move on to the all-important sport. Morning, Spiro.
8: Morning, Phil. The wait is finally over. I thought we'd kick off with some football this morning because the 2026 FIFA World Cup is officially underway. The first match has just begun between Mexico, one of the host nations, and South Africa. Later today, from midday, we've got South Korea up against Czechia. And I should mention this is the biggest World Cup ever because 48 nations are going to compete over the next 39 days for the most prized possession in football, played across three nations, the United States of America, Canada, and Mexico. But a big weekend ahead. We've got two games tomorrow. One of the host nations, Canada, will host Bosnia and Herzegovina from 5 a.m. The USA, the other host nation, take to the field against Paraguay from 11 a.m. And on Sunday, Qatar takes on Switzerland from 5 o'clock. Brazil and Morocco go head-to-head from 8 o'clock. Haiti and Scotland do battle from 11 a.m. before the Socceroos open their campaign in Group D. Australia and Turkey will go head-to-head from 2 o'clock Sunday afternoon in Vancouver. And I think it's going to be the biggest test of the group stage for the Socceroos. So we'll have all the latest throughout the World Cup thanks to our partner, Citizen Watches. And it won't just be about the action on the field, Phil. It's going to be about the colour offered as well. And I've actually got something for you this morning because I've tracked down some of the food and beverage prices at one of the venues in Seattle.
7: Right.
8: Now they're charging, and these are Australian dollar prices. A bottle of water, $9. A beer, $25. A soft pretzel is going to set you back $20 and a pack of nuts, $13. So that's just a bit of an idea of what some of the fans are going to be paying for the food and the beverages at the World Cup.
7: There'll be people out the front selling black market nuts. You watch.
8: I wouldn't be surprised, Phil. But away from the World Cup, we've got a big weekend of sport in the NRL. The build-up continues to State of Origin Game 2. Round 15, though, of the competition rolls on tonight. The Dolphins and the Roosters clashes on from 8 p.m. at Suncorp Stadium. Tomorrow, the Warriors host the Sharks from 5:30 at Go Media Stadium in Auckland before the Parramatta Eels and the Canberra Raiders lock horns at CommBank Stadium in Parramatta from 7:35. On Sunday, we head to the eighth wonder of the world, the Tigers playing the Titans from 4:05. And the teams that have the bye this weekend are the Bulldogs, Cowboys, Dragons, Knights, Panthers, Seagulls, and Storm. In the AFL, the Sydney Swans, off the back of their come-from-behind win over the St Kilda Saints, take on Port Adelaide Power at the Adelaide Oval tomorrow night. The Richmond Tigers host the Brisbane Lions in Hobart from 1:10 on Sunday afternoon. And to round out the weekend, we head to Marvel Stadium in Melbourne for the St Kilda and GWS Giants clash. There's plenty of American sport going on as well, Phil. The NBA Finals heading up, and what an incredible Game 4 we saw unfold at Madison Square Gardens yesterday. The New York Knicks, down by 29 points, pulled off the greatest comeback in playoff history to defeat the San Antonio Spurs. So the Knicks lead the Spurs 3-1. They go head-to-head again on Sunday in San Antonio, where New York have the chance to take out the title if they can win that particular match. And all eyes are going to be on the White House as well on Sunday because we've got UFC 250, and the setup looks just incredible. As I said, that's going to happen on Sunday, our time. the US President Donald Trump, very good friends with Dana White, the boss of the UFC, and somehow they've negotiated a UFC event on the lawn of the White House. And that will be, as I said, a sight to see on Sunday afternoon as well.
7: Won't it ever? Thank you very much. Big weekend of sport. Hey, by the way, Steve at Aria Homes, thank you for your text, my friend. And thank you for your support for the overnight show as well. Okay, let's talk about the all-important weather for the weekend. Morgan from the Bureau of Meteorology. Let's start off in Brisbane.
0: We still do have some onshore airflow with a ridge of high pressure, so that's just bringing us a medium chance of showers, probably later this morning and into the afternoon. But really, while we're looking at the top of 23 degrees, not a change in regards to those temperatures, but just with the hit and miss totals with some of that onshore shower activity as we get towards the weekend, especially for anyone heading closer to the coast, something to keep in mind. And even next week seems like there's not really too much change for our weather conditions as well.
7: And in Sydney?
0: So we are going for the top of 21 degrees today. Medium chance of showers, but really, even though I'm not expecting much to get into the gauge, we might see a little bit of fog in some spots starting out on Saturday. So while our temperatures are going to be 21, 22 degrees, minimum temperatures in the double digits, nothing major for the weather, but into Sunday seems like it might be getting a little bit wetter during the second half of the day. So we have got a change coming through. Start to see the chance of some southerly airflow, so we'll keep an eye on the timing of that system and if it continues to bring the high chance of showers, but really that later part of Sunday, probably a bit more of a focus.
7: Right, looks like we've got everything ready for the weekend. 5:25.
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7: Thanks to Francis and Mac for getting us through the night. 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Ben Fordham on 2GB coming up. Dean and Sophie on 4BC. Have yourself a fantastic weekend. I'm on hold, so I'll be back in a couple of weeks, and I'll talk to you then.
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14: It's 5 degrees in Canberra, 3 in the Snowy Mountains and 8 degrees in Goulburn. From the Capital Radio Newsroom, good morning. I'm Tia Priest-Willamott. The independent economist who delivered the significant report on the fiscal sustainability of the ACT government has responded to this year's budget. Saul Eslake says after analysing the ACT budget, he can see they've picked up some of his recommendations.
19: First, they did put numbers and dates on their targets, which is something that I specifically recommended. Personally think the targets could have been more ambitious and the dates earlier than are in the budget, but at least they have put dates and numbers in there so they can be held accountable for whether they meet those targets by those dates.
14: Meanwhile, the contents of the budget are still being unpacked, with the ACT Council of Social Services welcoming it. ACTCOS has welcomed the measures addressing homelessness and community support service funding. CEO Devin Bowles says while the majority is welcomed, there's some alarming gaps.
20: We would have loved to have seen more initiatives for people with disability and their carers. We're really conscious that the NDIS is changing, and that's going to result in reduced care for a number of Canberrans.
14: New research shows that children starting secondary school are at the highest risk of social media distress. Sarah Wiedersane explains.
21: A landmark decade-long study by the Murdoch Children's Research Institute has found the dangers of using social media for 2 hours or more a day were the greatest for students aged 12 to 13. It looked at the behaviour and mental health of 1,200 Melbourne children and found it was especially harsh for girls. For every 100 females in this age group, there were 11 extra cases of poor well-being and severe depressive symptoms a year down the track compared to friends who were on social media less than an hour a day. Scientists at Deakin University have told SMH The Age the start of puberty for girls often means they're more sensitive to peer approval and exclusion.
14: And a former Hell's Angel has been deported from Bali to Adelaide after being detained while hiding in the toilet of a private jet. News Corp is reporting Angelo Pandelli was on a flight headed for Mozambique. Questions were raised about the 55-year-old's Brazilian passport because there was no record of it being used to enter Indonesia.
22: Sports update.
14: Round 15 of the NRL is here and the Raiders are gearing up to face the Eels in Parramatta. The Green Machine will be looking to bounce back from last week's big loss to the Roosters at home, especially for captain Joe Tarpanay's 250th game. Tarpanay says it'll be a tough match.
23: The whole comp is hard to play at the moment. It's the closest comp, you know, I've probably seen for the last couple of years, and these boys are no different. They got strike power and big boys, so it's going to be a good game.
14: Meanwhile, the Broncos have suffered their sixth NRL loss in a row, going down to the Rabbitohs 48-6. Brisbane playmaker Ben Hunt has told Nine it was tough.
24: Doesn't matter what we seem to do at the moment, we just keep hurting ourselves, you know. We started the game all right, but you know, after about 20 minutes, we just fell in a hole, made a few errors, and Souths are a damn good side, and they made us pay.
14: In the AFL, a massive 57-point win for Adelaide over the Western Bulldogs. The Crows' Josh Rochelli boosted 4 goals and has told Fox Footy he's been amazed by the efforts of skipper Jordan Dawson.
25: The one word that comes to mind is just inspiring. Just to see him go out week in, week out. He's had such a tough year, but yeah, he's one of the most inspiring people that I've ever met.
14: And the first World Cup soccer match is underway. Mexico are facing South Africa. And that's the latest from the Capital Radio Newsroom.
1: 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Canberra's cold. Your house doesn't have to be.
14: Morning fog, then a sunny day today and a top of 17. Showers increasing tomorrow and 16 degrees. 17 on Sunday and showers easing, then partly cloudy and 15 degrees the top on Monday. Right now it's 5 degrees in Hall, 6 degrees in Curtin and it's 5 degrees in Pialligo.
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5: Good morning, Canberra. It's 24 to 6 on this Friday, the 12th of June. Good to be with you this morning. 6255 1206 is the number, or text us on 0488 266 266 and let us know what's on your mind, Canberra. Well, as I've often said, some of the polling that suggests that One Nation has now overtaken the Labor Party as the most popular party in the country, and certainly overtaken the Coalition as the official party of opposition, for lack of a better way of putting it, had to be taken with a grain of salt. But when respected pollsters like YouGov and NewsPoll come out and say the same thing, well, you've got to wake up and take notice. But what you really need to take notice of is the fundraising that has happened over the last 48 hours. Now, the idea apparently came from a comment that Peter Credlin made on Sky News, and One Nation have run with it, and they're running this Fire the Liar campaign, the liar being Anthony Albanese, the Prime Minister. They're asking for donations of $29, and they're expecting to raise somewhere in the vicinity of $500,000. They're up over $2 million already in less than 3 days. Now, that says this exodus from the major parties is real. But the party that really needs to be rattled here is the Labor Party, not so much the Coalition. Now, I'll explain that in a moment. All you've got to do is look at the response from both the Prime Minister and the Treasurer to this meteoric rise of One Nation, both in its vote and in its fundraising. Now, the Prime Minister, of course, dismissed it, suggesting that they hadn't really raised all this money, and the response from One Nation was, we'll get an independent auditor in to double-check it, and they have raised over $2 million. Average Australians pulling $29 out of their pockets when things are tough to help One Nation run an advertising blitz in the lead-up to the next election. Think about that. They're not even forking out money to support the party itself. They're supporting an advertising campaign for this party to get into government. Now, I've talked about the various problems with One Nation and why it'd be problematic if they did become the government, or indeed the official opposition. But they've got the government running scared here. The attacks that have come from the Prime Minister and the Treasury have been absolutely extraordinary. Now, the Coalition can actually make some ground here, and there are certain people within the Coalition that understand this, is that they've got to abandon the playing field that they have abandoned for years, and that is some of these culture war issues that One Nation have picked up on. Now, it's not to say that those issues aren't important, things like unfettered immigration, gender ideology policies, all of these things that One Nation champions, they are important. But at the end of the day, the thing that is important to all of us, if we really stop and think, is our back pocket. The fact that we can't afford to keep a roof over our heads, we can't afford to put food on the table, we can't afford to fill the car up with fuel, that the current federal government and all state and territory governments are making it harder for us to actually live on a day-to-day basis. Now, that is traditionally the Liberal Party's strength, it's the economy, stupid. Now, the Prime Minister's tried to come out and say that recently, but I think we can all agree now that the Prime Minister and the Treasurer have proved that they have no economic credential whatsoever. But Angus Taylor does. And if he actually starts to lean into that, well, he might be able to make some ground back. But at the moment, One Nation are on the ascendancy. Now, the Prime Minister accused the coalition of giving up and becoming indistinguishable from One Nation. He might be somewhat right. But is that going to hurt them? Because clearly people are listening to what One Nation is saying. They're not listening to what the coalition or the government are saying at the moment. And that's why the coalition does need to differentiate itself. But for the Prime Minister to come out and say, oh, they've given up, means that he's frightened. He's very frightened. That's the reality of it. The Fire the Liar campaign has worked and is continuing to work. This government, I think, is now starting to realise it's on the ropes. Let's get talking, Canberra.
0: I'm the unsilent majority, big mouth.
5: Now, yesterday, the Canberra Liberals and the Greens came together to censure the Education and Housing Minister, Yvette Berry. Look, they were successful in their censure. It is a stunt that will achieve absolutely nothing. Yvette Berry would be sitting back going, and then? I mean, you know, I know that they think they're probably setting themselves up for a no-confidence motion here once the review into education and housing comes back. But let's face it, the ability of the opposition here in the Assembly to get this right is almost next to nothing. So this will mean nothing. Now, there is and should be pressure on the government for its failures. But did we only work out yesterday that Yvette Berry had been failing as Education and Housing Minister? Was this some sort of revelation? I mean, it's absolutely extraordinary to think that this is what territory politics has descended into. We've got a government that fails on every single metric, whether it be the state government functions that it has or the local government functions that it has. Our schools don't work, our hospitals don't work, we don't have enough police, we don't have enough fireys, we don't have enough AMBOs, we don't have buildings for them to work out of. The ACT budget has said that the refurbishments to some of those facilities is now going to be delayed. They don't mow the lawns, the rubbish doesn't always get picked up, the potholes still aren't fixed. All of these things say that the government is failing on every metric. But what are the alternatives? I mean, the Canberra Liberals have no substance whatsoever. In fact, the only two members they had of any substance have now both gone. One is Jeremy Hansen, sitting in the Speaker's position, and he's going to retire at the next election, and Leanne Cassidy, their former leader, who's now sitting on the crossbench. There's no substance left. Where are their policies? They keep saying they're going to be working hard for the people of Canberra. Well, okay, well, tell us what you're going to do. Rather than just sit there and postulate about how bad the government, we know how bad the government is. Anyway, Yvette Berry stands censured. It reminds me of that Eddie Murphy skit. I think it was Raw or Delirious, where his manager said, Eddie, Michael Jackson's after you. And he went, so? ACT policing will launch a major targeted operation this weekend to catch and prosecute illegal trail bike and e-bike riders who have been destroying Canberra's public sports grounds. The law enforcement response follows weeks of rampant severe vandalism that has left local sporting clubs in chaos. Good on them. And I hope they throw the book at these clowns. Members of the prominent House family have initiated legal action against the ACT government in the Supreme Court, alleging a total failure to recognise the Ngambri people as traditional owners. Now, normally when we talk about the traditional owners here in Canberra, we talk about the Ngunnawal people. The Ngambri people get forgotten every time, don't they? And I notice there are some people that occasionally, when they'll do their acknowledgements of country, will mention the Ngambri, but officially, as far as the ACT government's concerned, they don't exist. So for the past two decades, the government has formally recognised the Ngunnawal people as the primary traditional custodians of the land upon which Canberra is built. However, the Ngambri people have long asserted their own distinct, deep-rooted historical and cultural connections to the capital region. The dispute stems from a breach of contract claim regarding an official agreement reached between the House family and the government back in 2023, which was intended to establish an interim protocol and kickstart a comprehensive formal review of the territory's Indigenous protocols. Well, as we always know, we're at the worst outcomes for Indigenous Australians in the country here in the ACT, and that's just extraordinary when you look at what's going on in Alice Springs and other parts of the country. The family of Kerrin Rowland has publicly questioned ACT policing over historical incompetence That's what they're saying, following revelations that crucial physical evidence from her decades-old murder investigation was lost. The family spoke out as a renewed public attention focuses on whether Roland was the very first victim of serial killer Ivan Milat. Roland was a 20-year-old and 5 months pregnant when she mysteriously disappeared after attending the Canberra show back in 1971. Her body was discovered months later in the Air Disaster Memorial area near Cowan State Forest, but her killer has never been brought to justice. I guess we'll see how that plays out. And protesters are facing a massive year-long delay for mega hearing protesting alleged police abuse. Two dozen political protesters will have to wait more than a year to fight charges laid against them in a Canberra court. The delayed timeline was confirmed on Thursday, 11 June, during a procedural court listing. It involves 24 co-accused individuals who were arrested during a series of high-profile public demonstrations in the territory. Rather than processing the cases individually, the court is coordinating a massive singular mega hearing to address the entire

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4: The independent economist who delivered the significant report on the fiscal sustainability of the ACT government has responded to this year's budget. New research shows that children starting secondary school are at the highest risk of social media distress, and a former Hell's Angel has been deported from Bali to Adelaide after being detained while hiding in the toilet of a private jet. And in sport, the Broncos have suffered their sixth NRL loss in a row, going down to the Rabbitohs 48-6.
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11: It's 11 minutes to 6 o'clock. We're told that today's forecast is clouds giving way to some sun with a high of 16 degrees, partly cloudy with a low of 1 tonight. Right now, dense fog and 4 degrees. It feels like 2 degrees with southerly winds 9 kilometres an hour. Wind gusts are about the same and the air quality is fair, so be careful if you're out on the roads. Tomorrow, cloudy with rain and drizzle early and a top of 16 degrees. Sunny, partly sunny. A nice day and 16 degrees, and then Monday, clouds yielding to some of the top of 17, and then we sort of stay in those, gets a bit cool from Thursday onwards with a bit of rain throughout the rest of the week. Lots to talk about this morning. We'll try and have a bit of fun this morning. I'm going to talk to Dr. Michael Wright from the President of Royal Australian College of General Practitioners. There's been a fairly slow start to the flu season, which is good, which means you've still got time to get vaccinated. We'll talk about that. Stephen Payos, the FIFA host, is going to join us. The FIFA World Cup is underway. The first match is being played as we speak. 29 minutes gone there, 44 minutes gone, I should say, in Mexico leading 1-0 over South Africa. But we'll talk more about the tournament with him. And my good mate, Aussie singer-songwriter Becky Cole's going to join us. She's headed to Queanbeyan in a few weeks' time to play a gig. So we'll catch up and have a chat with Becky and maybe play one or even two of her songs. If there's something else you want to talk about, though, give us a call, 6255 1206. Let's have a look at some local news stories. The owner of the embattled Big Splash site has put the water park up for sale. Consultants Purden Associates say now that the new site fencing and general cleanup is complete, all efforts will be focused on making the main pool operational by November 1. They say to make it operational and ensure it's safe, temporary ticketing, change rooms,

0: rooms and food service facilities will be installed, while the slides and existing buildings won't be demolished, but a new internal fence will separate the main pool from those areas. The first mortgagee will soon begin to market the site for sale as is. The Save Big Splash Group say it's a significant moment in their campaign to save the much-loved water park. Well, I guess it depends on who buys it, eh? The Canberra Liberals have rejected the government's description of the ACT budget as responsible and responsive. Handed down on Wednesday, the budget shows debt levels and interest rate interest payments are forecast to keep increasing. Opposition leader Mark Parton says the budget fails to live up to the government's claims. Okay. The National Archives have opened their latest exhibition, Rear Vision, The Holding Collection. Travelling from South Australia's State Library, the free exhibition explores the memories and stories that established Holden as a beloved national icon through a selection of unique and fascinating artefacts, drawings and images. The exhibition's complemented with archival records from the National Collection, including patents, advertising, industrial relations files and stories of women's fight for equal pay. That'll be very worthwhile to watch. Let's have a look at some sports shorts.
1: Tea Breakfast with Stephen Senatiempo. Sports shorts.
0: The Raiders will be looking to get back into the winner's circle this weekend when they take on the Eels in Parramatta. They'll be doing it without Hudson Young and Easton Strange, of course, who have been called into the New South Wales camp ahead of Origin 2. Green Machine captain Joe Tarpany told us yesterday it's been great to watch them thrive on the national stage. The Broncos have suffered their sixth NRL loss in a row, going down to the Rabbitohs 48-6. Brisbane playmaker Ben Hunt says it was tough. Yeah, imagine it was. And the total prize money for Wimbledon has been increased to £64.2 million. That's more than $122 million Australian dollars. First round losers will get at least £80,000, and the tournament gets going, of course, on the 29th of June. That's what's making sport news this morning.
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0: It's Peruvian Hairless Dog Day today. I've never seen one of the hair. You know, there's hairless chihuahuas. I've only ever seen the ones that have hair on them. But a friend of mine has a hairless cat, and it's a horrible-looking thing. I hope she's not listening. Russia Day today, National Red Rose Day, World Day Against Child Labour, National Great Dane Day. These are big dogs, aren't they? National Loving Day. National Jerky Day, National Button Battery Awareness Day, International Falafel Day, Superman Day, National Peanut Butter Cookie Day, National Movie Night. I think I might go to the movies tonight. I was supposed to be going out for pizza with a friend of mine. I'll see if she'll go to the movies instead. Crowded Nest Awareness Day, Wear Blue Day, and Raggedy Ann and Andy Day. Are we still allowed to talk about Raggedy Ann and Andy? Like, are they been cancelled these days? Because we're just afraid of anything, and we find a fence and everything. Goodness me, they are the days of the year this year. I should say the days of the year on this Friday, the 12th of June. Should we look at some famous birthdays? Why don't we do that? Let's have a look. 6255-1206.

0: Richard Sherman was born in New York City on this day in 1928. He died aged 95 in 2024. The US songwriter, who with his brother Robert, who sadly passed away in 2012, co-wrote the musicals Mary Poppins, Jungle Book. They wrote the theme to Disney's It's a Small World, and also they wrote the music for Chitty Chitty Bang Bang.
1: Bang bang chitty chitty bang bang, bang, bang.
0: Of course, they are both passed away, Richard and Robert Sherman, but Dick Van Dyke's still with us. Bob Davis was born in Victoria in 1928, died aged 82 back in 2011. The former VFL player and coach of Geelong, they called him Woofer, coached the Cats for 6 years, including their 1963 premiership.
2: We

0: Shout out to my old producer, Eddie Williams, who was a Geelong fan. Anne Frank, was born in Germany on this day in 1929, died age 15 in 1945. The German Jewish girl was 13 when she began her now famous diary, which described the life of her family and how they hid from the Nazis in Amsterdam. Her diary was published in 1947, provided the material for a play and film as well. Jim Nabors was born in Sylacauga, Alabama on this day in 1930. He died aged 87 in 2017. The American actor and singer. Of course, he was Gomer Pyle in the Andy Griffith Show and then in his own show, Gomer Pyle USMC.
1: Sir, if I may suggest, the best way is always the easy, direct way. Why don't I go to the colonel and say, Colonel, we got this problem. You see, we've got this young lady in Sergeant Carter.
2: Don't you say anything. Don't move, don't talk, don't even breathe.
0: But the bloke who spoke like that had the most amazing singing voice. He had a hit with this in 1967.

0: just an extraordinary voice. And Tom Oliver's 88 today, the English-born Australian actor who played Lou Carpenter in Neighbours.
1: Neighbours, everybody needs good neighbours.
0: We'll do a few more of these later on. It's 2:30 to six.
2: Hot, hot putty you've ever seen. Rain comes on steady, hot and strong. It just keeps on and on.
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13: It's 5 degrees in Canberra. Morning fog today, clearing to a sunny day and 17. From the Capital Radio Newsroom, good morning. I'm Tia Priest-Willamott. From this weekend, ACT Policing will start a targeted operation to address those in the community that are participating in antisocial behaviour using electric e-bikes and e-scooters, as well as those using illegal e-motorcycles and off-road motorcycles in the territory. Police say the operation is in response to an increase in antisocial behaviour involving a range of two- and four-wheeled vehicles, including their use to damage sports grounds across the ACT. During the operation, where appropriate, motorcycles will be seized and charges will be laid. In other situations, officers will look to educate young people and their families on what e-rideables are not permitted. The owner of the embattled Big Splash has put the water park up for sale. Consultants Purden Associates say now that the new site fencing and general cleanup is complete, all efforts are focused on making the main pool operational by November 1st. They say to make it operational and to ensure it is safe, temporary ticketing, change rooms and food service facilities will be installed, while the slides and existing buildings won't be demolished, but a new internal fence will separate the main pool from these areas. The first mortgagee will soon begin to market the site for sale as is. The Save Big Splash Group says it's a significant moment in their campaign to save the much-loved water park. Ratepayers in Canberra's inner south are set to face the highest of any increase as per the ACT budget. Unveiled on Wednesday, rates are being increased by an average of 5%, but homes in suburbs like Forest and Griffith are facing increases of 13%. Treasurer Chris Steele says everyone has to pay their part.
14: But all Canberrans will make a contribution to the delivery of services the high level of services that they expect through the rate system. We have a very progressive rate system that makes sure that those with higher value land contribute more to the cost of delivering services.
13: Meanwhile, the Canberra Liberals are dismissing the government's claims that their budget is responsible and responsive. The budget shows that debt and interest costs are continuing to rise. Opposition leader Mark Partin says the budget is anything but responsible and responsive.
15: We're in a massive red hole and we're digging in deeper and deeper as each month goes by. And, you know, it's really difficult to suggest that this is a way out. It doesn't show us the way out. The government's actually taken decisions in this budget that will worsen the net operating balance by $784 million.
13: And an Australian television and radio icon has a new home at the National Film and Sound Archive. Agro the Puppet, voiced and controlled by the late Jamie Dunn, became a cultural icon on TV screens throughout the 90s. He's been generously donated by Marie Dunn, the widow of Mr. Dunn.
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13: The Dow Jones is up 956 points this morning at 50,875. Gold is selling at $4,211 an ounce, and one Australian dollar is buying 70.49 US cents.
16: Sports update.
13: The FIFA World Cup is officially underway. Co-host Mexico is taking on South Africa in Mexico City, only taking 8 minutes to hit the front, as heard on SBS.
17: Oh, Mexico, maybe with an opening here.
13: The Brisbane Broncos premiership defence has gone from bad to worse, thumped 48-6 by South Sydney in the opening match of round 15. And in the AFL, Adelaide has thumped the Western Bulldogs by 57 points. And that's the latest from the Capital Radio newsroom.
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19: Into Majuro this morning, we've got a hazard reduction burn. Beltana Road, just outside the airport, with emergency crew on site with that one under control. Over into Gungahlin, utility works. That's affecting Gundaroo Drive westbound between Horsepark Drive and Powland Street. Just watch your speed travelling through Hume on the Monaro Highway with ongoing roadworks. At Lanyon Drive with northbound lane closures in place. Queanbeyan, we've got Monaro Street closed with roadworks as well between Lowe and Atkinson Streets. 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
18: 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Alexander Watson Insulation. Canberra's cold. Your house doesn't have to be.
13: Morning fog, then a sunny day today and a top of 17. Showers increasing tomorrow and 16 degrees. 17 on Sunday and showers easing, then partly cloudy and 15 degrees the top on Monday. Right now it's 4 degrees in Aranda, 4 degrees in Ainslie, and it's 6 degrees in Monash.
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0: 6:07 on this Friday the 12th of June. Our old mate Brian Carlton has just posted on Twitter, every Labor talking points attack on Australia's most successful businesswoman, Gina Rinehart, is not only deeply misogynistic, but hands One Nation another point in the polls. Grubby stuff. Can't argue with that, Spoonie. Now, this is frightening, what's happening here in Canberra at the moment. A 25-year-old man has been arrested and a firearm seized following a fast-moving tactical police operation in Chifley. The raid was carried out on Wednesday, the 10th of June, by ACT policing units, and specialist officers executed a targeted search warrant as at a residential property. And during the search, police located and successfully confiscated a functional shotgun along with an undisclosed amount of compatible ammunition. The individual targeted in the raid was immediately taken into custody by arresting officers, and they confirmed that the 25-year-old man was actively breaching his mandatory parole conditions at the time the warrant was executed. Well, how often do we hear that? The firearm seized aligns with a broader prioritised push by the Territory Government to tighten firearm ownership laws and restrict weapon access. Yeah, good luck with that. The man remains in custody and is expected to face several formal charges in the ACT Magistrates Court, including firearms offences, breaching parole, and ACT policing has urged anyone with information regarding illegal weapons in the community to contact Crime Stoppers. Fair dinkum, we're getting just like Victoria, aren't we? Let's have a look at some petrol prices.
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0: Now, as you know, I've been operating most of this week without my voice working properly. And the funny thing about it is I had a mild sort of discomfort in the chest, but nothing that could be described a flu, or maybe it's just a bad cold. It's just really affected my voice. But the good news, I guess, is there's been a slow start to the flu season. Now, I've had a pretty bad cold this year, but I have avoided the flu because I got my flu shot fairly early. In fact, in April, I got my flu shot. But the Royal Australian College of General Practitioners is urging people to visit their GPs to receive their annual flu vaccination, following on from last year's record numbers, with 2025 the worst year on record. Now, the case numbers in 2026 so far are only one-third of the nearly 100,000 cases reported January to May to 2025, or the more than 60,000 reported in June alone. To talk to us about this, we're joined by the President of the Royal Australian College of General Practitioners, Dr. Michael Wright. Michael, good morning.
1: Good morning, Stephen.
0: I suppose this is good news, but is there any rationale behind it that you can see?
1: Look, I suppose simply no. I mean, I think every year we can't quite predict how bad the flu season's going to be. And so last year, 2025, worst year on record, over 1,000 people died with influenza. So, and we had seen that the vaccine coverage rates have sort of been dropping slowly year on year since the pandemic. This year, we've been fortunate in that it's been a real, really slow start to the season. As you said, like, you know, people like, so still lots of coughs and colds around. I've had one myself last week, but the cases of influenza seem much lower than last year. So it kind of gives us more time to actually get in, get protected, particularly for the most vulnerable people.
0: Yeah, and for those here in the ACT, obviously you've got to pay for a flu shot unless you're in one of those vulnerable categories. As an asthmatic, I get mine for free, but the good news is you can just go into your pharmacy and generally get it done on the spot, or, you know, book it in and get it done the next day. But I wonder, given that we were pushing people to get their flu shots early, and as I said, I got mine in April, do we need boosters?
1: Look, the evidence is that you don't need a booster. But I think the important thing is, you know, people like yourself, myself, you know, we've had our early boost, our early shot, that's great. But there's still a lot of people, particularly in those vulnerable populations. So kids under five, everyone over 65, and then people with chronic health conditions like asthma, diabetes, who all qualify for a free one from your GP or, as you said, even your pharmacist.
0: Yeah, and it's not difficult to get.
1: No.
0: Now, the one I got this year, and I don't know if it's a different version, but it was actually quite physically painful. Now, am I right in suggesting that that's actually a good thing? If you get some sort of reaction to it, it means it's working?
1: Look, I don't know that we've got data that shows that. Like, I think the whole point of the vaccine, whether it hurts or not, is you're trying to develop some antibodies to the virus when it comes and gets you later in the year. I mean, potentially, you know, you've got a few antibodies all there, and that might be why it hurts a bit more. That's what often happens when people have another tetanus shot sort of early. But there's not really a pattern that you predict by. The fact that you've had it and it didn't hurt, that's not a bad thing. You're still going to have some reaction there.
0: Now, coming from an Italian background, we always had the old wives' tales that if you go out with wet hair or you don't wear a jacket in cold weather, you'll get the flu. But we know that's not the case. But is there any correlation between weather conditions and a bad flu season?
1: Look, it's a really interesting cultural thing. As you say, in some cultures, it's kind of, you know, wrap the kids up, don't let them go out the moment it's wet. And others, it's sort of like, let's throw them out there the moment it starts raining. So they're not really much rationale to it. I mean, I think what we do know is that in winter, we're more likely to be inside. And so because we're inside, we're more likely to be spreading the viruses. Yeah. And so that's why even at this time, you know, it's worth getting people to, you know, make sure they're washing their hands, all those things that we remember in COVID, because you'll be reducing the spread of any viruses, including the flu.
0: Still trying to get my head around the fact that we had to actually tell people to wash your hands properly. But, good advice to keep doing it. Michael, always good to talk to you. Thanks for your time.
1: Thanks, Stephen. Have a great day.
0: You too. Dr. Michael Wright, the President of the Royal Australian College of General Practitioners, 14 past 6.
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4: China and North Korea have agreed to strengthen diplomatic and military ties during a rare meeting between the nation's leaders.
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4: The owner of the embattled Big Splash has put the water park up for sale. The Canberra Liberals are dismissing the government's claims that their budget is responsible and responsive. And an Australian television and radio icon has a new home at the National Film and Sound Archive. And in sport, the FIFA World Cup is officially underway.
18: Whatever you're doing, wherever you're going, you can rely on Red Spot, the Aussie car rental company. 2CC Traffic.
19: No major incidents to report across the capital this morning. However, travelling through Hole on the Barton Highway into Yass, we've got some pretty heavy fog. Also, the Tuggeranong Parkway through Canberra Central, Aranda and Cook. Just keep those headlights clicked on. Alpine conditions in the Snowy Mountains and the Kosciuszko National Park affecting the Snowy Mountains Highway, Narrow Highway, Kosciuszko Road and Alpine Way. Capitol Hill, we've also got ongoing roadworks. That's causing delays as well outbound on Commonwealth Avenue from the Parliament Triangle towards Parks Way. Adelaide. 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
0: 18 and a half past six. A few text messages that I've missed. Bruce in Monash says, Stephen, did I hear right that it snowed down the mountains? Didn't a certain chap say we wouldn't see snow in Australia again? Boy, was he dumb. Yeah, I think he also said we'd never, that Warragamba Dam would never be full again, and that, you know, Wagga Wagga would be waterfront or something like that. Yeah, you're right. Another one, I don't know who this is from. It says, I don't suggest an answer to this. Well, you are getting an answer. But a friend of mine who is a pensioner wanted to donate to the Vinnie CEO sleepout, I imagine, and could stretch you a generous $10. And look, that, you know, every bit helps. Going through the process, she discovered there was a nearly $5 processing charge, meaning her cost was now $15. She couldn't afford that and didn't proceed. One small but still generous attempt at helping others. Maybe Vinnie's needs a better financial institution as someone is taking in a $5 donation even when using a debit card. Yeah, the reality is you can actually go in and turn that off. When you go into the, because I processed a couple of, and I'll go through the donations in a moment, but I processed a couple of cash donations that people dropped off here at the station. And there is an option there to actually cover the administration charges or not. You can actually click a button that you don't. So, don't expect people who can't afford to donate to donate. But if your friend does want to donate the $10, you can go in there and just have a look. There's a drop-down menu that says, I can't remember exactly what it says, but it says I don't want to pay the administration fees. And then it just goes through as the amount. So you should be fine there. John from Torrance says, quarterback from Kansas City, Patrick Mahomes, new contract, $500 million. Yeah, I know. John, I don't know what to say. There you go. So, and here we are talking about the Vinnie CEO sleepout. Now, I want to thank everybody that's donated. We're nearly at $10,000. We're at $9,700 and something, which is well short of the $20,000 I initially wanted to raise. But, you know, everyone's doing it tough. But $500 million for playing football. And it's not even very good football, NFL, is it? Pat from Gowrie's on the line. G'day, Pat.
25: Hi, Stephen. When you got Becky Cole on.
0: Yeah, later this morning.
25: Could you play Post a Girl?
0: Well, it's funny you mention that because the single that she wants me to play is called The Gardener and the Flower, I think it's called, but I want to play Post a Girl.
25: Yes, please. The meaning in that, when she made that, it was really something.
0: Yeah. You know what, Pat? I'm going to play it now.
25: Thank you.
0: Good on you, Pat. Appreciate your call. 6255 1206. Here's Becky Cole and Post a Girl. We'll talk to her after 8 o'clock.

0: It's hard not to get emotional listening to that. The one and only Becky Cole. We will catch up with her after 8 o'clock on the program. That's her song, Poster Girl.
1: On 2CC Breakfast with Stephen Senatiempa, The European Report.
0: Well, in a major blow to Keir Starmer, the UK Defence Secretary has resigned. In his departure letter, the former Secretary explicitly warned the Prime Minister that the current government is unable to commit the resources necessary to adequately defend the country, escalating a tense internal political debate over military funding. Police in Northern Ireland deployed water cannons and plastic bullets to suppress another consecutive night of intense anti-immigration riots in Belfast. The violent unrest, which has left vehicles scorched and houses burned, erupted following the arrest of a Sydney suspect over a vicious local street stabbing. The European Central Bank raised interest rates for the first time in years, moving aggressively to curb accelerating Eurozone inflation. The central bank's tightening cycle comes as a direct response to a massive surge in global energy prices stoked by the ongoing war in Iran. Diplomats from the UK, France and Germany held unannounced high-level talks with Russia's deputy foreign minister in Moscow. The sudden diplomatic push comes amidst escalating tensions on the ground, highlighted by a series of massive Ukrainian strikes targeting key Russian logistics routes and military hubs. And during a highly publicised visit to Spain's Canary Islands, Pope Leo XIV issued an urgent plea to global leaders. The Pope strongly warned that history will condemn countries that turn their backs or fail to show basic human dignity to vulnerable families fleeing war and poverty. And yeah, it's what you expect the Pope to say. Now, there'll be a lot of people out there who'll be very upset that he said it, but what do you expect the Pope to say? Look, bomb the hell out of all of them and treat everybody badly. Fair dinkum.
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0: As I said, we're at $9,735, heading towards $10,000 for the Vinnie CEO sleep out. Thanks to Gordon, says, watch your debate on Chris Kenny. Meacham says, best luck, keep warm, excellent deed. D. Wardle says, you're a great man, Steve, keep up the good work. Another anonymous donation. And my mate Kathy, that works here at the radio station, has donated too. 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CEOsleepout.org.au, just do a search for me, 6:27.
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11: It's 5 degrees in Canberra. Morning fog today, clearing to a sunny day and 17. From the Capital Radio Newsroom, good morning. I'm Tia Priest-Willamott. From this weekend, ACT policing will start a targeted operation to address those in the community that are participating in antisocial behaviour using electric e-bikes and e-scooters, as well as those using illegal e-motorcycles and off-road motorcycles in the Territory. Police say the operation is in response to an increase in antisocial behaviour involving a range of two- and four-wheeled vehicles, including their use to damage sports grounds across the ACT. During the operation, where appropriate, motorcycles will be seized and charges be laid. In other situations, officers will look to educate young people and their families on what e-rideables are not permitted. The owner of the embattled Big Splash has put the water park up for sale. Consultants Purden Associates say now that the new site fencing and general cleanup is complete, all efforts are focused on making the main pool operational by November 1st. They say to make it operational and to ensure it is safe, temporary ticketing, change rooms and food service facilities will be installed, while the slides and existing buildings won't be demolished, but a new internal fence will separate the main pool from these areas. The first mortgagee will soon begin to market the site for sale as is. The Save Big Splash group says it's a significant moment in their campaign to save the much-loved water park. Ratepayers in Canberra's inner south are set to face the highest of any increase as per the ACT budget. Unveiled on Wednesday, rates are being increased by an average of 5%, but homes in suburbs like Forest and Griffith are facing increases of 13%. Treasurer Chris Steele says everyone has to pay their part.
12: But all Canberrans will make a contribution to the delivery of services, the high level of services that they expect through the rate system. We have a very progressive rate system that makes sure that those with higher value land contribute more to the cost of delivering services.
11: Meanwhile, the Canberra Liberals are dismissing the government's claims that their budget is responsible and responsive. The budget shows that debt and interest costs are continuing to rise. Opposition leader Mark Parton says the budget is anything but responsible and responsive.
13: We're in a massive red hole and we're digging in deeper and deeper as each month goes by. It's really difficult to suggest that this is a way out. It doesn't show us the way out. The government's actually taken decisions in this budget that will worsen the net operating balance by $784 million.
11: And an Australian television and radio icon has a new home at the National Film and Sound Archive. Agro the Puppet, voiced and controlled by the late Jamie Dunn, became a cultural icon on TV screens throughout the 90s. He's been generously donated by Marie Dunn, the widow of Mr. Dunn.
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11: The Dow Jones is up 956 points this morning at 50,875. Gold is selling at $4,211 an ounce, and one Australian dollar is buying 70.49 US cents.
14: Sports update.
11: The FIFA World Cup is officially underway. Co-host Mexico is taking on South Africa in Mexico City, only taking 8 minutes to hit the front, as heard on SBS.
15: Ooh, Mexico, maybe with an opening here.
11: The Brisbane Broncos premiership defence has gone from bad to worse, thumped 48-6 by South Sydney in the opening match of round 15. And in the AFL, Adelaide has thumped the Western Bulldogs by 57 points. And that's the latest from the Capital Radio Newsroom.
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17: Morning, I'm Brooke Shen with the latest Canberra traffic. Into Wona Valley, just watch out at the roundabout of Yarra Glen and Murrows Drive. Also, Yamba Drive stopping up southbound, approaching Highmarsh Drive past the hospital. Thick fog through Fishwick on Canberra Avenue, on the Monero Highway through Simonston and into Hume, through Majura on the Majura Parkway. Very thick. Just keep those headlights clicked on. Into Queanbeyan, continuing roadworks. Monero Street remains closed both directions between Low and Atkinson Streets as well. The IGA 3-day sale is on now. 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If you see anything on the roads, call 1300 545 082.
16: 2CC weather. Alexander Watson Insulation. Canberra's cold. Your house doesn't have to be.
11: Morning fog, then a sunny day today and a top of 17. Showers increasing tomorrow and 16 degrees. 17 on Sunday and showers easing, then partly cloudy and 15 degrees the top on Monday. Right now it's 4 degrees in Aranda, 4 degrees in Ainslie and it's 6 degrees in Monash.
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0: 23 minutes to 7, 70 minutes now gone in that opening match of the FIFA World Cup, and one of the host nations, Mexico, is leading South Africa 2-0. A goal in the 9th minute to Julian Quiñones, and then in the 67th minute to Raul Jimenez. Sefolo Sitole from South Africa has also been red carded, so I think this is going to be a bit of a runaway from Mexico in front of a home crowd. South Africa down to 10 men, so it's going to be difficult for them to try and come back, that's for sure. But we'll bring you more news about the World Cup later this morning with FIFA host Stephen Payos. 6255 1206 is the number. Time to talk about some of the big issues facing the world at the moment with Alex Center from the Central Media Group. Alex, good morning.
22: Good morning. How are you?
0: Good. I got a bone to pick with you.
22: Go.
0: Well, you have sort of, your husband Mark and I have been in this ongoing battle about what should go on pizza and what shouldn't, and, you know, about our food philosophies. And we've never actually spoken about it, but you've made it sound like there's this war going on. I finally spoke to Mark the other day and we're on the same page.
22: No, I love a good war and I will continue to try to, you know, make it that you guys are enemies.
0: Well, you're going to have to pick someone else because Mark and I are now mates, so it's all sorted.
22: You're best friends now.
0: Yeah, yeah. All right, moving right along. speaking of food, a researcher is trying to describe vegetables as cartoon characters.
22: Yeah, I love this idea. So the idea around it is, you know, children don't always want to eat, you know, the healthiest of foods, and how can we trick kids into eating more vegetables and fruit? You know, you put things into pasta sauces and you do all sorts of tricks as a parent. But this is actually a really interesting attempt by a researcher in the US who is suggesting that by 3D printing food that is healthy, so I'm talking, for example, vegetables and fruit, into shapes that are cartoon characters, children will enjoy it more and eat them more, and they're easy to 3D print. So the interesting thing about this is, remember, like Flintstones, vitamins, that kind of thing.
0: Yeah.
22: And kids loved it. I loved them when I was a kid. I would try to eat so many vitamins. I thought they were like candy.
0: Well, I was a Hulk Hogan fan. You know, you say your prayers, do your training, eat your vitamins. Yeah.
22: They're all full of sugar. It's a really interesting attempt to really try to understand how to, A, you know, shape food into, in this case, it was SpongeBob SquarePants characters. They use broccoli and carrot bio ink that was then shaped. And also it can help with the idea around 30 to 40% US food wastage figure that we're aware of.
0: That's a smart idea. I like the idea of that.
22: Yeah.
0: Yeah, okay. Now, college students are rapidly losing the ability to read. This doesn't surprise me in the slightest.
22: Yeah, we've heard so much around how, but first of all, how social media changes the way we think and the way we consume content.
0: Yeah.
22: Then, of course, we're all limiting the time that we're, you know, watching videos to 10-second sound bites. Our brains are changing because of this. So this was research that looked into the cognitive ability of college students and their ability to read. And they found that nearly a third were below basic, so 32%. And that's the largest share ever recorded for college students to not be able to read. So, you know, there's a whole idea that these students are producing content or producing work for their university degrees that they don't actually even know about. So they were, 83% of them couldn't quote their own essay because they were just using ChatGPT.
0: Goodness me. We're going to talk about AI a little bit later on this morning. Now, researchers are arguing that counting screen time is like measuring diet by weight, telling you almost nothing useful about what is actually going on. I mean, that's fair enough. I mean, you know, if somebody's on a weight loss kick, all I'm doing is measuring my weight at the moment. But once I get down to my goal weight, I guess I'll start measuring all the other stuff. But, yeah, I mean, just being on a screen doesn't necessarily mean you're doing bad stuff.
22: Well, and this is the thing. So we often say, get off your screens, limit screen time. And the research is more and more finding that actually it's more about what you do when you're on your phone. So that the actual time you spend on your phone isn't the problem, but what you're doing. So, for example, teenagers, one study found that if you spent a lot of time on the screen, they had no link to mental health risks, but they did if they were spending that time in a hostile social media environment.
0: Right.
22: So if they were engaging with hostile activity, if they were, you know, comparing themselves on Instagram, that's how they were spending their time, then that was very different. So, you know, there was the duration-focused thinking around this creates sort of like a stereotype about what we do at every age of our lives, from toddlers to seniors, and what we are doing on our screens and whether that can cause more harm than the screens themselves. You know, screen time as a concept, the researchers say, is a broken concept.
0: Yeah, well, that stands to reason, doesn't it?
22: Yeah. So a toddler watching videos alone registers the same screen time as a toddler watching the same video with a caretaker who talks through what they're both seeing. The outcome is not the same at all.
0: Well, it's funny. My nephew, look, he's a fairly active kid, but if you put him on a screen, he'll stay there for hours like a zombie. But my brother downloaded, there's a kid's version of Duolingo, and he's now teaching him. He's nine. He turns nine next week, and he's now teaching himself to speak Italian.
22: Yeah, oh, that's so cool.
0: Yeah, like he came up to me last time I was up there. He sat next to me and asked me if I wanted a coffee in Italian, and I said yes. And he looked at me with a strange look. He said, "But I don't know how to make coffee."
22: Thank you.
0: Which is very funny. Good on you, Alex. We'll catch up again next week.
22: Thank you,
0: Alex Center from the Central Media Group. It is 17-6. Let's have a look at some sport.
1: On 2CC Breakfast with Stephen Senatiempo. Sports Shorts.
0: Our mate from Rivette rings in, it's 17-7, not 17-6. South Sydney has climbed to 6 on the NRL table with a 48-6 shellacking of the Broncos at a Coors Stadium. Maroons forward Ruben Cotter is enjoying the simplicity of being back in the middle after being moved to lock for Origin 2. Well, Locke's playing the middle now anyway, don't they? The 27-year-old played in the second row in Game 1 but says he's always preferred the number 13 jersey. Crows coach Matthew Nix has labelled their 57-point win over the Western Bulldogs last night as their best performance of the year. Dogs coach Luke Beveridge says Adelaide came out firing, dominating the first quarter to set up the game. Gold Coast has dropped veteran ruckman Jared Witts for tonight's clash against Geelong. And the New York Knicks have pulled off the greatest comeback in NBA Finals history, coming from 29 points down to beat San Antonio in Game 4. The Knicks will head back to Texas with a 3-1 series lead, which means they've only got to win one more. And then the Knicks will be the NBA champions. We'll have a look at what's happening in finance after the break. 6255-1206 is the number. It is almost a quarter to seven.
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2: Morning, I'm Brooke Shea with the latest Canberra traffic. Alpine conditions in the Snowy Mountains and Kosciuszko National Park affecting the Snowy Mountains Highway, Minero Highway and Kosciuszko Road. We've got plenty of thick fog across the capital this morning. Just keep those headlights clicked on through Fishwick on Canberra Avenue, the Minero Highway and through Simonston, very thick. Also travelling northbound through Majura on the Majura Parkway. Just take extra care this morning. 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This end of financial year offer won't last long, so hurry into Amart. 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
8: Scott Phillips is the Chief Investment Officer at the Motley Fool. Scott, many Aussies looking to get on board the SpaceX rocket ship before it launches tomorrow night.
10: Nicely done. Good morning, Stephen. Happy Friday. Mate, 30,000, according to ComSec, which is an extraordinary number of Australians. It's the first time a US IPO, initial public offering, or just a share market float in the old language, is available to Australian investors directly. There was an Australian prospectus created, and so specifically Australian investors got the opportunity to invest on our local market using an Australian broker, whether that's ComSec or one of the full-service offline brokers. And 30,000 people, apparently, have applied for shares. Billions of dollars it's expected to be worth, that application. The shares start trading tonight about 11:30 Australian time. So if you're up late, you've applied for some shares, you get to watch the thing happen in real time. They're going to open $135 a share. We talked about this before, mate. That makes Musk an almost trillionaire. If those shares go up more than about $3 or $4, Musk will be a trillionaire at least for a period of time. And the price action is likely to be crazy. It's impossible to know. A lot of insiders can sell on market immediately, but also a lot of people who wanted shares haven't been able to buy them. So honestly, the share price could go anywhere. It could go much higher, could go much lower, could close exactly where it opens. We'll have to wait and see. It's going to be fascinating. But again, a $1.8 trillion US dollar company that's still losing money and priced at 100 times sales. There was a heap expected from SpaceX. An amazing company, incredible technology. Whether it's going to be a great investment for investors, we'll have to wait and see.
8: I got a spare $1,000. I was going to throw into the share market. I'll be able to buy 3 shares by the time I actually get in there.
10: That's exactly it.
8: Goodness me. BHP taking a leaf out of Patrick Stevedore's book, doing a bit of strike breaking with a secondary workforce.
10: I'm glad you mentioned Patrick's mate, because that was exactly the thought I had when I saw the report this morning. Yeah, so look, there's some BHP over in the WA iron ore business looking to strike possibly as early as next week. No decision has been taken there. And yeah, BHP hiring a group of strike breakers. Apparently, labour hire firms are out trying to recruit, in particular, freelance electricians who would be prepared to work in the event that the union electricians do strike over at BHP. And yeah, very significant memories of Patrick's. I guess he managed BHP

0: you've got is those iron ore mines, and I mean, miles away from anywhere, you're not going to have the waterfront kind of images and pictures and all that kind of stuff going, although I'm sure media outlets will try and get them if they can. It's going to be really interesting, mate, for a lot of reasons here. This will be the first major industrial action over there for years and years. It comes particularly on the back of the same job, same pay stuff. So the union is really trying to flex their muscles, presumably. Now, hopefully for everybody involved, there's a settlement and we can get on with business before that happens, but it may well come to that, and we may well have those strike breakers crossing picket lines, and we know how that goes. Certainly great pictures on TV, but whether it brings this to a swift conclusion or not, I guess only time will tell.
1: It's interesting, our next story, here at the Capital Radio Network, we're actually expanding our staff. We've got a new CEO starting soon. I've got a new producer starting on Monday, but Southern Cross Oz Stereo, where I used to work, they've just merged with Seven West Media. When I left there, I was part of a purge where 90 people got sacked on one day, and then I think a couple of weeks later there was another 130. They're at it again by the sounds of things.
0: They are, mate. 300 people across the newly merged business are going to go. Rowan Lund, the new CEO, saying every department is going to have to make cuts. It's a brutal industry, TV in particular at the moment, free-to-air TV specifically. We know audience numbers are dropping. We know advertisers are moving, frankly, towards radio, but also things like podcast or online where you can get direct, literally cost-per-click type advertising costs. And in a world of big data, as we've talked about regularly, that seems to be the preferred option. I think sometimes it misses the trick, honestly. Not everything that can be counted counts, as they say.
1: Yeah.
0: And everything that can be counts, counted. But that's kind of the challenge for media executives and advertising executives. The problem is the TV stations don't get a say, or at least they can make their best pitch and then have to deal with what's left. Seven has been in a really significant world of hurt. Nine has made cuts as well. 10 made massive cuts when Paramount took over. So you're right, mate. It is an ongoing problem for free-to-air TV in particular. Whether this is enough, as I say, you can't cut your way to greatness, right? So finding a way to do more for more audience, be more relevant to more advertisers, that's got to be the long-term game. Whether Rowan Lund is right, that right-sizing the staff, as they say in the euphemistic language of redundancies, whether that's the right thing to do in the short to medium term, I guess only they will know. But certainly it's not going to be enough. You're going to have to find a way to grow. That is the challenge for the company.
1: Yeah. It's one of the things that we often talk about in the media industry is that if you invest in your product, the revenue comes and then everything else flows on from that. But unfortunately, we're lucky here at the Capital Radio Network. We have radio people running the show, whereas most of the other networks have bean counters who don't actually understand how the business itself works.
0: It's always easier to count the cost than look at the potential revenue. If you're in the finance side of the business, like I'm a finance guy, but actually came out of business, mate. I work for sales and marketing teams, and you're absolutely right. Cutting the wrong costs. It looks good in year one. Can it look good in year two? But if you want to get long term compound returns, as I said, be more relevant to more people is the name of the game, right? You can't cut your way to greatness. You've got to grow that top line. Yes, keep costs under control. It sounds like Capital Radio doing a good job of it. Others may have to struggle through and maybe find out that the hard way.
1: Indeed. What are the markets going to do today, mate? The dollar held up yesterday, didn't it?
0: It did, and in fact, it's jumped higher today, and it's all about the oil price. So we know, of course, in the news, Donald Trump has signaled, hopefully, an end to the Iran war. I think it's like the ninth or tenth time he said so. So it's hard to know for sure. But the US market, which was flat until about 1:45 odd New York time this afternoon, their time, so early this morning, jumped massively on that news, closed up 1.75%. So a huge jump there. Our market likely up about 1.5% when it opens this morning. That positivity has meant money flowing back out of the US dollar into other currencies. So the Australian dollar is back up now 0.7% against yesterday at 70.48 US cents. I'll just add too, mate, because it's relevant. The oil prices have come down a lot, down more than 4%, both West Texas and Brent for the first time in a long, long time, back under $90 a barrel.
1: Okay. Petrol prices here in Canberra have been reasonable lately. Mm-hmm. But then again, when the excise hit comes back on,
0: you drive past and think, oh, that looks shifting. Oh, hang on. I need to whack another 22 cents in 3 weeks' time.
1: Indeed. Good on you, mate. We'll catch up again on Monday. Have a good weekend.
0: You too. Thanks, Evan.
1: All the best. Scott Phillips from The Motley Fool. We'll catch up with him again Monday to talk all things finance. Let's have a look at some famous birthdays.

I should point out that it is the Ukrainian ambassador to Australia, Vasyl Morozhdachenko's birthday today. So happy birthday, Vasyl. Chick Corea, born in Chelsea, Massachusetts on this day in 1948. He died age 79 in 2021. The American jazz musician holds the record for winning the most jazz Grammy Awards. He's been nominated over 60 times. He's won 25 times and originally was a member of the Miles Davis Band.

0: along with the great Herbie Hancock as well. Len Barry, born on this day in Philadelphia in 1949 as Leonard Borisov. He died age 78 in 2020. Best remembered for his pop hits, like 1, 2, 3 and this one. Just like he was also, he co-wrote Zoom, that was a hit for Fat Larry's band in 1982. Coming up after the break, our daily dose of common sense with Dr. Ryan Story. And then we're going to talk about AI brain fry with Graham Cowan, 2.5 to 7.
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9: It's 4 degrees in Canberra. Morning fog, then sunny today, going for a top of 17. From the Capital Radio Newsroom, good morning. I'm Tia Priest-Willamott. The ACT Greens have joined forces with the Canberra Liberals to successfully censure the Education Minister. The two parties moved the motion in the Assembly yesterday, drawing attention to the performance of Yvette Berry. ACT Greens leader Joe Clay says it had to be done.
10: The Greens don't take these measures lightly. For us, it is a core part of ministerial accountability, that a minister must be held to account for their decisions and for their implementation. We took this because of the performance of education and housing and the long pattern of systemic failures and the lack of responsibility taken by the minister.
9: Overseas, the US president hopes a deal can be finalised quickly after cancelling further strikes on Iran. Donald Trump claims the regime in Tehran has agreed not to pursue nuclear weapons as part of the current agreement and that the American blockade of Iranian ports will lift once the deal is signed. Trump has been asked if he's confident this agreement will hold after previous hopes of a deal collapsed.
11: Because they've taken a pounding. They've taken a pounding like very few people could take. And they want to make the deal a lot more than I do. And we could have had it done the other way, I guess, but it would have taken longer. They got hit very hard recently.
9: The Australian Medical Association, ACT, has welcomed the health funding outlined in the ACT budget. The government has committed $3 billion to the health system, including funding to advance plans for the new Northside Hospital. President Dr. Betty Gee says the investment is positive, but it needs to translate into shorter wait times and improved access to care.
12: I think budget on the table is certainly important, but what matters to our public is not just numbers, you know, onto the table. It really needs to translate to better and faster care for our community, and I think that's something we would like to see.
9: Financial experts are warning people not to rely on artificial intelligence when submitting their tax returns. They say the tool can make mistakes and try to claim deductions that people aren't actually entitled to. RMIT Professor Angel Zhong says the technology may provide misleading information.
13: AI often present answers in a very confident manner, even then the information could be incorrect. For example, sometimes AI can use tax rules for the previous financial years.
9: And the National Archives have opened their latest exhibition, Rear Vision, the Holden Collection. Travelling from the South Australian State Library, the free exhibition explores the memories and stories that established Holden as a beloved national icon through a selection of unique and fascinating artefacts, drawings and images.
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9: The Dow Jones is up 929 points this morning at 50,848. Gold is selling at $4,210 an ounce, and one Australian dollar is buying 70.46 US cents.
8: Sports update.
9: The Raiders will be looking to get back into the winner's circle this weekend when they take on the Eels in Parramatta. They'll be doing it without Hudson Young and Ethan Strange, who have been called into New South Wales camp ahead of Origin 2. Green Machine captain Joe Tarpane says it's been great to watch them thrive on the national stage.
14: Obviously, Hutto's a seasoned rep player, but seeing Ethan come back and talk more and you know, have more influence around in the group. It's good to see, and he's only young, so a couple more years and he'll be probably near the top of his game.
9: And the New York Knicks have pulled off the greatest comeback in NBA Finals history, coming from 29 points down to beat San Antonio in Game 4. And that's the latest from the Capital Radio Newsroom.
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15: Morning, I'm Brooke Shan with the latest Canberra traffic. The Tuggeranong Parkway moving well northbound from Western through the Glenlock Interchange and Lady Game Drive. We've got thick fog travelling through there. Just keep those headlights clicked on. Also through Fishwick on Canberra Avenue, the Monero Highway through Simonson and Hume. Alpine conditions in the Snowy Mountains and Kosciuszko National Park affecting the Snowy Mountains Highway, Monero Highway, Kosciuszko Road and Alpine Way. 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
8: 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Alexander Watson Insulation. Canberra's cold. Your house doesn't have to be.
9: Morning fog, then a sunny day today and a top of 17. Showers increasing tomorrow and 16 degrees. 17 on Sunday and showers easing, then partly cloudy and 15 degrees the top on Monday. Right now it's 4 degrees in Mackellar, 4 degrees in Watson, and it's 6 degrees in Molonglo.
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0: It's 7 past 7 on this Friday, the 12th of June. As I said yesterday, some of the polls showing One Nation's meteoric rise had to be taken with a grain of salt. But when respected organisations like YouGov and NewsPoll suggest that One Nation has overtaken the Labor Party and certainly overtaken the coalition, well, then you've got to stand up and take notice. But what you need to take real notice of is when people start voting with their dollars, not just with their feet. And we saw in response apparently to a comment that was made on Peter Credlin's program on Sky News last week, One Nation has launched the Fire the Liar campaign, where they asked voters to donate $29 towards an advertising campaign that they will then use as a war chest towards the next election. Now, they initially set themselves a target of just under $1 million. Well, 72 hours later, they're up over $2 million. And the response from the government is the most telling here. And the government is rattled. And I think they should be more rattled than the Liberal and National parties, to be honest with you. And I'll explain why in a moment. But average Aussies, in the middle of a cost of living crisis, have forked out $29 of their hard-earned money towards the One Nation Party in the lead-up to an election that could be as long as 2 years away. That says something about this real movement. Now, you know that I have reservations about One Nation and their ability to govern and their ability to select good candidates, but clearly other people don't. And when you read some of the social media comments, and Scott Phillips, who we talk to from The Motley Fool every morning, and I had a bit of a discussion on Twitter the last couple of days, and all the responses are, we don't care because they can't do a worse job than the mob that are there now. Now, I personally think they can do a worse job, but that's the mentality because this government is governing so badly. Now, the Liberal Party can actually score some points here by abandoning the playing field that One Nation's on and getting back to what their core credibility is, and that is the economy. And the one thing that Angus Taylor has that no other current politician has is he has actual economic credentials. If he starts to lean into that and forgets about the culture war stuff and says it's about the economy, stupid, which hilariously the Prime Minister said the other day, goodness me, well, then Angus Taylor can actually score some points and win some votes back here. But the Labor Party's rattled, and the response from the Prime Minister and the Treasurer shows that. The Prime Minister dismissing questions about it, saying, oh, have they really raised $2 million? Well, now there's been an independent audit that says they have, when his campaign, asking for $26, flopped. And then the Treasurer suggesting that the Liberals have vacated the playing field and they've acquiesced to everything One Nation wants. The Labor Party is rattled, and so they should be. Now, this is the shake-up we need in Australian politics. As I say, I don't think One Nation are the answer long-term. But it's good to see the major parties squirming because somebody else out there might take their votes. Let's get talking, Canberra.
20: Who am I? I'm the unsilent majority, big mouth.
0: All right, time for a dose of common sense after that. The executive chairman of the Shell V-Power racing team in supercars, experienced political campaign strategist who should be running the Liberal Party's campaign now, but, well, they don't tend to listen to people like him anymore. Dr. Ryan Storey, good morning.
21: Good morning, Stephen. Good morning.
0: Yeah, if you got runs on the board, they don't want to hear from you these days. So
21: that seems to be true. I think, have you infiltrated a few of our messaging groups?
0: Oh, mate, it's just moving right. Well, mate, add me to them. I'd love to see what's going on.
21: I might need to. Yeah. I might need to.
0: I want to talk about something that I know is right up your alley because you, before getting into supercars and before getting into politics, IT was your bailiwick. Independent Senator for the ACT, David Pocock, is leading a push in the Australian Parliament to regulate AI. Now, I think he's right in the sense that he says we're sleepwalking into this next whatever it might be. I think his policy settings are wrong because what he wants to do is actually discourage investment from all these big high-tech companies into these AI data centres. But I think he's right in the sense we need to take a closer look at it.
21: Yeah, look, he is. I mean, he's made a faux pas, a fumble, and, you know, if you set the follies aside, he's still the most tolerable till, really. But I think someone needs to walk Senator Pocock through a profit and loss statement, because the numbers that he cited in the article that he put out, I think it was yesterday, day before, actually, he sort of talked about what the ATO transparency data reports as revenue, not profit. And data centres are one of the most capital-intensive assets on earth. And we've got NextDC, which is the Bevan Slattery-founded ASX success story. They're building a data centre at Eastern Creek, but $7.6 billion just for the new facility alone.
0: Yeah.
21: And that's before you invest billions in GPUs that ultimately depreciate and are fully deprecated within a few years once you spend that coin. So taxable income is absolutely minimal in the first few years of these build-outs. And I think that's something that's missed here. But the fundamental point that he makes, I mean, the point that he makes around noise is a valid one, and that goes back to government approving the locations of some of these facilities. But ultimately, as it stands today, there's $155 billion in the pipeline for new data centre investment, and we need to embrace it.
0: Yeah, and I think the other thing is we need to realise that, because this is the next big investment vehicle for, you know, overseas investment into Australia. I mean, we've talked about renewable energy, but that's now waning. We need energy, and I thought we needed a lot of water, but I'm now told that you can actually run these things as air-cooled operations, but they need more electricity, which means we need to lift the ban on nuclear so these data centres can put modular reactors on their own sites and power their own operations.
21: Absolutely, and there's a couple of interesting stats I've got for you. I mean, one of the viral things, you've certainly laid out my credentials as a nerd, and one of the things that went around Reddit and X this week was an absolute beauty, and basically shows that California's almond orchards alone consume more water every year than every data centre in America combined. I mean, that's more than 10 Sydney harbours annually that are poured onto a nut, for goodness sake. So yeah. When it comes to cooling, I mean, one of the media darlings that everyone's talking about right now is Firmus, who have got that data centre built in Tasmania, and they're on the verge of a $6 billion float later this year. That what's celebrated about Firmus and what's been their point of differentiation is they've talked about immersion cooling, but one of the things that's coming through the pipeline, and we're already seeing it deployed and used in mass scale, is closed loop, where they use a heat exchanger. And we've got one of the best companies in the world when it comes to cooling technology right here in Queensland. In actual fact, it's PWR, and they're listed on the stock exchange as well. But the genuine pitch point is absolutely energy. I mean, right now, data centres in Australia use about 2% of the power on the national grid. But we have to look at what the smart money is doing. And this might have been something that some of your listeners might have missed. But last year, Microsoft signed a 20-year deal that restarts the Three Mile Island nuclear plant. And one of the interesting ones that's come up again most recently last week. You might recall a few years ago, Ford Motor Company ventured into the EV space in a big way, trying to electrify an F-150 truck. Do you remember that? The F-150 Lightning?
0: Yeah, yeah.
21: Well, last year they wrote off $15 billion of investment in EVs. And what they did last month is they've turned an underused and underutilized EV battery factory into a grid storage business that sells straight to data centers. And they got immediate vote of confidence from Wall Street because they had their best month in 17 years. And last week, GM joined Marty. They're doing the same thing with grid-scale batteries on their own too. So I think that whilst energy is the bottleneck right now, supplying it is the commercial opportunity of the decade, and it's what serious operators do when the demand shows up. They just build supply.
0: But the problem is, David Pocock's the only one talking about this, and his idea is to, when these people come in, tax them on revenue rather than net profit, which no other business has to pay tax on. There's no way companies are going to invest under that sort of regime.
21: No, it's crazy. I mean, what we need to do is we need to provide a regulatory environment that's stable. I mean, the best point that he made with those comments were around noise. And there's no question that there are data centres that are in the wrong places. I mean, if you look overseas to Virginia, Virginia is the heart of data centre country in the United States for two very simple reasons. Basically, it's government-owned data centres and government-controlled data centres, but also government-certified data centres. And if you've done the drive from Washington, D.C. out to Dulles Airport, you see them littered all around the place.
0: Yeah.
21: But over the course of 2 years, off the back of noise, data centre approval locally has gone from 65% to 35%.
0: Yeah, okay.
21: And basically, you've got noise at residential boundaries hits 90 decibels, which is exactly when your Apple Watch tells you you probably need some hearing protection. So we need to learn from that and not import it. But when it comes to that energy piece, you're absolutely right. We need to let private enterprise make the investment, even in small modular. I mean, Peter Dutton got that fundamentally right. What he got wrong is that small modular is appropriate and applicable to private enterprise for industry use, for demand to meet supply.
0: Yeah.
21: Supply to meet demand.
0: Yeah, because at the moment, a lot of the Silicon Valley stuff's running on gas, but they are investigating these small modular reactors, so they've got their own stable energy supply. Look, yeah, it's one of those things, and I think, you know, the one thing David Pocock is right is we are sleepwalking into this. We need to have a regulatory regime around it, but we need to get it right so that we actually continue the investment. And you know, look, I don't know what sort of distance they need to be from anywhere. Maybe we put these things out in the desert where they don't upset anybody, but...
21: The right answer is in the bush. I mean, there's a data centre being built in Bundy in South Australia. It's 125 kilometres from Adelaide.
0: Yep.
21: It's basically right in the heart of renewables country in South Australia, and it's going to become the largest build in the southern hemisphere once they turn the first site. I mean, that's what private enterprise can do.
0: Mm.
21: That's what it can do. I mean, the thing that's also missed here, it's not just the significant investment we talked before about $155 billion. I mean, based on the current schedule, data center builds are going to generate 400,000 construction jobs.
0: Yeah.
21: It's significant investment. We can't stand in the way.
0: Absolutely. Get out of the way is the important thing. Ryan, always good to talk to you, mate. We'll catch up next week.
21: All the best. Thanks, Stephen.
0: All the best. Dr. Ryan Story from the Dick Johnson Racing Team. It is 18 minutes past 7. Homelessness in Canberra is only getting worse. We now have people who should be otherwise thriving joining the ranks of those 1,200 people who sleep rough on any given night across our city. So I'm taking part in the Vinnie CEO Sleep Out Again to help that ever-expanding cohort of people who are doing it tough. On June 18, I'll be sleeping out for one night to help those who have to brave the cold every night. So help me help those in need. Head to ceosleepout.org.au and search for Stephen Senatiempo.
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23: The US president hopes a deal can be finalised quickly after cancelling further strikes on Iran. The Australian Medical Association, ACT, has welcomed the health funding outlined in the ACT budget, and financial experts are warning people not to rely on artificial intelligence when submitting their tax returns. And in sport, the Raiders will be looking to get back into the winner's circle this weekend when they take on the Eels in Parramatta.
24: When your car is off the road, you can rely on RedSpot to keep you moving. 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
25: Intergungahlin utility works underway affecting Gundaroo Drive westbound between Horse Park Drive and Powland Street. Into Fishwick, it's all steady both directions. For Canberra Avenue towards the border, we do have some thick fog enveloping the capital and the surrounding suburbs this morning through Canberra Avenue in Fishwick, Minero Highway into Simonson and Hume, and northbound Majura Parkway through Majura. Very thick. Just keep those headlights clicked on this morning. The IGA 3-day sale is on now. 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
0: 7:22, the fog looks pretty thick out there and we're being advised that it will reduce visibilities this morning, but then the clouds will give way to some sun later today with a high of 16 degrees. Right now, foggy and 4 degrees, but feels like 3 degrees. Mal from Queanbeyan says, today marks the 30th anniversary of the Black Hawk disaster in Townsville where 18 lives were lost and a number of life-changing experiences eventuated, lest we forget. Yeah, I'm glad you reminded me of that, Mal. I looked at some friends of mine in the military were posting about that on social media overnight, lest we forget indeed. But what it highlights is that military service is dangerous, not just when you're in a forward zone, but also when you are in training. We've seen some absolute tragedies with a very experienced warrant officer dying in a parachuting accident in Nowra recently, and then the son of former Defence Minister Joel Fitzgibbon, Jack Fitzgibbon, last year, losing his life the same way, not under the same circumstances, but in a training accident. And these things can happen. So our thoughts go out to all of our serving military personnel. 6255-1206. Well, AI brain fry is apparently real and it's quietly burning out our best young people. To talk to us about this, we're joined by the founding director of Are You OK and mental health resilience expert, Graham Cowan. Graham, good morning.
6: Good morning, Stephen.
0: AI burnout. Tell us what the old brain fry, what does this mean?
6: Boston Consulting Group did a study of 1,500 people, and what they found was that 1 in 7 experienced what they term brain fry. And this is where it's hard to focus, there's headaches, slower decision making, and it really has an impact on productivity, and it's likely to grow with the increased use of AI.
0: Okay, so how does this manifest itself? Because, I mean, looking at some of the things that you've had to say about this, it appears that it's very, very much like too much screen time.
6: Exactly. It's like having 12 browsers open on our computer at one time. So it's trying to think so many things.
0: Yeah.
6: And probably
0: I do have 12 browsers open on my computer, but anyway, yeah, right. Yeah.
6: And probably the biggest element is just really not being able to step back and have so much time checking. And it's like a teacher having to mark papers every single day. You're checking, reading, rereading, and that's incredibly challenging. And what they found was that leaders can play a very, very important role with this. They can ask people about their job. They can ask about what they enjoy doing, what they're best at, but also what they really don't like, what they find very draining. And in the ideal world, it's about identifying those things that we don't like and equipping and prompting AI to help us with that part.
0: It's a little bit like what I do. I like sitting here talking to people, but I hate every other part of the job.
6: they
0: unfortunately, exactly. You've got to do it. But it's one of those things, though, Graham. And to be serious about this, we're moving into a brave new world, and we need to address these things before they get out of control.
6: Yeah, very much so. And I sort of learnt this right in my last book, Great Leaders Care. And AI was great for the research, it was great for fact-checking, it was great for editing, but I had to prompt at the start and review at the end and give a guidance on what a chapter had to look like, what the important components. So working in partnership like that is fantastic. Like the sort of I included a number of interviews on my podcast in the book. But if I had to summarize each of those 3,000-word transcripts, it would have driven me crazy. Mm. But AI was good at that. So I think that's the real lesson. Outsource what you don't like and really focus on things that you love and are very good at.
0: Yeah, well, I don't know about really good at, but I do focus on things I love. Graham, always good to talk to you. I appreciate your time.
6: Thanks, David.
0: All the best. Graham Cowan, founder and director of Are You OK? And mental health team resilience expert and author of that book he was talking about, Great Leaders Care. We spoke to him when he released that book, and it's well worth having a read of that. Coming up after the break, we'll talk all things tech with Stephen Fenwick from techguide.com.au, and then we'll talk FIFA World Cup with FIFA host Stephen Paos. Mexico winning that opening match 2-0 against South Africa. It's 27 and a half past seven.
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23: It's 4 degrees in Canberra, morning fog, then sunny today, going for a top of 17. From the Capital Radio Newsroom, good morning, I'm Tia Priest-Willamott. The ACT Greens have joined forces with the Canberra Liberals to successfully censure the Education Minister. The two parties moved the motion in the Assembly yesterday, drawing attention to the performance of Yvette Berry. ACT Greens leader Joe Clay says it had to be done.
27: The Greens don't take these measures lightly. For us, it is a core part of ministerial accountability, that a minister must be held to account for their decisions and for their implementation. We took this because of the performance of education and housing and the long pattern of systemic failures and the lack of responsibility taken by the minister.
23: Overseas, the US president hopes a deal can be finalised quickly after cancelling further strikes on Iran. Donald Trump claims the regime in Tehran has agreed not to pursue nuclear weapons as part of the current agreement and that the American blockade of Iranian ports will lift once the deal is signed. Trump has been asked if he's confident this agreement will hold after previous hopes of a deal collapsed.
8: Because they've taken a pounding. They've taken a pounding like very few people could take. And they want to make the deal a lot more than I do. And we could have had it done the other way, I guess, but it would have taken longer. They got hit very hard recently.
23: The Australian Medical Association, ACT, has welcomed the health funding outlined in the ACT budget. The government has committed $3 billion to the health system, including funding to advance plans for the new Northside Hospital. President Dr. Betty Gee says the investment is positive, but it needs to translate into shorter wait times and improved access to care.
9: I think budget on the table is certainly important, but what matters to our public is not just numbers, you know, onto the table. It really needs to translate to better and faster care for our community. And I think that's something we would like to see.
23: Financial experts are warning people not to rely on artificial intelligence when submitting their tax returns. They say the tool can make mistakes and try to claim deductions that people aren't actually entitled to. RMIT Professor Angel Zhong says the technology may provide misleading information.
16: AI often present answers in a very confident manner. Even then, the information could be incorrect. For example, sometimes AI can use tax rules for the previous financial years.
23: And the National Archives have opened their latest exhibition, Rear Vision, the Holden Collection. Travelling from the South Australian State Library, the free exhibition explores the memories and stories that established Holden as a beloved national icon through a selection of unique and fascinating artefacts, drawings and images.
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23: The Dow Jones is up 929 points this morning at 50,848. Gold is selling at $4,210 an ounce, and one Australian dollar is buying 70.46 US cents.
17: Sports update.
23: The Raiders will be looking to get back into the winner's circle this weekend when they take on the Eels in Parramatta. They'll be doing it without Hudson Young and Ethan Strange, who have been called into New South Wales camp ahead of Origin 2. Green Machine captain Joe Tarpane says it's been great to watch them thrive on the national stage.
18: Obviously, Hutto's a seasoned rep player, but seeing Ethan come back and talk more and have more influence around in the group. It's good to see, and he's only young, so a couple more years and he'll be probably near the top of his game.
23: And the New York Knicks have pulled off the greatest comeback in NBA Finals history, coming from 29 points down to beat San Antonio in Game 4. And that's the latest from the Capital Radio Newsroom.
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20: Good morning, I'm Brooke Shearn with the latest Canberra traffic through Canberra on Drakeford Drive. Getting a good run in both directions for now at Marconi Crescent. Hindmarsh Drive, that's building eastbound just past Melrose Drive into Phillip and Woden Valley. Thick fog enveloping the capital and surrounding suburbs this morning into Throsby, northbound for Horse Park Drive up the hill approaching the Federal Highway through Cook and Aranda into Hall on the Button Highway into Yass. Very thick, just keep those headlights clicked on this morning. 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If you see anything on the roads, call 1300 545 082.
19: 2CC weather. Alexander Watson Insulation. Canberra's cold. Your house doesn't have to be.
23: Morning fog, then a sunny day today and a top of 17. Showers increasing tomorrow and 16 degrees. 17 on Sunday and showers easing, then partly cloudy and 15 degrees the top on Monday. Right now it's 4 degrees in Mackellar, 4 degrees in Watson, and it's 6 degrees in Molonglo.
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0: He is the editor of techguide.com.au, Australia's most leading, Australia's leading technology writer and about to become a grandfather. Stephen Fenwick, good morning and congratulations.
2: Good morning. Thank you very much. Here, hopefully we'll have our little grandson today.
0: And and a big win for the Rabbitohs last night too. So you
2: great night. Yeah, I watched that actually in hospital.
0: Okay, fair enough. I wear a Samsung watch, and look, I don't use anywhere near the functionality that I can, but it counts my steps and all of that stuff. But I've always thought that these health monitoring rings would be a better option. The Samsung one's a bit pricey for mine, but tell us about this Aura 5 ring, which is the major competitor.
2: This is, Aura is probably one of the leading brands when it comes to smart rings. They've just released the Aura Ring 5, which is actually the smallest ring they've ever put out. So smaller, thinner. So actually, not that the older rings didn't look like a normal ring, but this looks like legit a normal ring. You couldn't tell the difference. So despite its smaller size, though, has better sensors, according to Aura, Having the signals that are collected from your finger are 100 times stronger than that from your wrist. So compared to a smartwatch, Aura is saying that the accuracy of what it's collecting is better on your finger than it is on your wrist. So they're leaning into that. Their big thing for Aura is their sleep data, because you think about it, it's very much easier to sleep with a ring on your finger than a watch on your wrist. So they're probably the leaders in sleep tracking, and not only do they provide the numbers, but they also give you advice and on how to improve yourself, not just with your sleep, but across the board. So this is going to be a very competitive landscape in the coming year. Aura has this new product. There's Ultra with their Ultra Human ring. Samsung's got a ring and countless others. So it's a whole new way for people, sort of less intrusive, I think, if you want to collect all your data, your health data, sleep data, which is very important as well. So goes on sale this week. It's $649. It starts from $649. And there's also it's $10 a month to have the full breadth of the app and all the AI and all the advice as well. So, but still, people want that information. I think, you know, if you can sort of track yourself and prevent any kind of illness, then that's what we're going for.
0: And the other thing too is that, you know, my Samsung watch is great, but I've got to charge it every night. So wearing it while I'm asleep is problematic in and of itself. But these things last about a week, don't they?
2: They do, yeah. The ring, I've got the Aura Ceramic, which is Aura Ring 4. That normally lasts about 6-7 days. But I think the new ring's going to have even longer battery life than that. And I think the superhuman, that's going to have like 2 weeks battery life. Wow. And it's also going to come with a little charging case like your earphones.
0: Yeah.
2: So if you're out and about, you can easily charge it quickly. So, you're going to hear a lot more about these smart rings this year, mate.
0: I'm just looking at JB Hi-Fi's website at these things. They charge you $15 for a sizing kit so you can make sure you get the right size.
2: Yeah, well, that's important. I think Yeah, I think maybe they would maybe even have a sizing kit in the store if you want to go in and buy it over the counter.
0: Yeah.
2: So it's just basically every size ring they make, and you just try on the one that would fit you best. Like I'm a size, there's size 13 all the way down to size 4 or something. Mm. I'm a size 12, so I've already sized mine up.
0: Yeah, okay.
2: So, yeah, it's important to get the right fit because if it's loose, it's the sensors aren't going to sit properly.
0: Yeah.
2: So, yeah, having the sizing kit is very important.
0: Now, tell us about Apple's Siri AI. I've got to say, obviously, Apple are late to the party on this stuff, but hopefully they get it better than Android have because theirs version is useless.
2: Yeah, well, Apple had their Worldwide Developers Conference earlier this week. They had their big keynote, and you know what? 2 years ago was when they showed off this Siri AI, more personal, better than ever, and it's taken 2 years to realize that promise, and it's better late than never. They've actually now not only sort of come to the same level as everyone else, but maybe slightly edged ahead. So Siri AI is even more personal, knows the screen, has on-screen awareness, so knows what you're looking at on your screen. If you say there's a picture on your display, it'll say, what am I looking at? Who took this photo? So it gives you that kind of relevance. If you say you sent me a text message a month ago saying, oh, let's meet up for lunch on the 12th of June, and I can ask Siri, where did Stephen say he wanted to meet for lunch today?
0: Yeah, right.
2: And it'll go back and look at that message. Say, oh, here it is. Here's the info. Or if you say call a company that you've dealt with before on an email, in the phone app, you'll be able to see every email that you shared with that company during the phone call. So everything is in there, is there at your fingertips. So It's that idea of being aware of all your emails and text messages and your correspondence while still maintaining your privacy. This is all happening on device. It's secure on the device. And if it ever does need to go to the cloud to complete a task or a query, they have what they call private cloud compute, which is a private server that once it's done with your task, all the data and everything is wiped and nothing is traced back to you. So it is private end-to-end.
0: Yeah, I like the sound of that. Look, I'm not going to switch to Apple, but I tell you what, I hope the Samsung or the Android version improves pretty
2: well. Galaxy AI is actually not bad. It was ahead of Apple for 2 years, and it's
0: I'm talking about what's it called, Genie or whatever, or yeah, the
2: Siri.
0: No, the Android version.
2: Gemini is actually the foundation that Apple's using too for their Siri. They announced that back in January that the foundation large language model is Gemini. So they're partnered with Gemini, with Google. So Apple claimed that they've got a lot of their own on it, and the Gemini is kind of a little base for them. But, Gemini is it's actually improving. Gemini's getting better all the time, as they all are. So with each iteration, you're seeing massive improvements.
0: I swear at mine a lot in the car, and it tells me that it doesn't respond to harmful language. And I'm thinking, why do you care? You're a computer. Just get on with it.
2: But, wow.
0: Good on you, mate. We'll catch up again next week, and good luck with the little one.
2: Yeah, thanks a lot, mate. Cheers.
0: All the best. That's Stephen Fenwick from techguide.com.au. Let's have a quick look at some sport.
3: 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Sport Shorts.
0: Well, as I mentioned earlier, the opening game of the World Cup has ended in a 2-0 win for Mexico over South Africa. Plenty of fireworks with three players sent off. Ahead of State of Origin 2, the Maroons are taking lessons from their last trip to the MCG. On that occasion, a 20-24 loss to the Blues after racing to a 34-0 lead at halftime. Well, that doesn't make sense, does it? And Dean Solomon has emerged as the favoured candidate to coach Essendon. President Andrew Welsh is understood to be endorsing the current interim coach ahead of Bombers' favourite son, James Hurd, and veteran John Longmire and Ken Hinckley. It's 7:45.
3: Mark Levy. Chris Bowen, who's in Germany right now, joining forces with the UN's top climate official to spruik renewables. The Prime Minister should be ordering him home. Mr. Bowen claims that moving to renewables will protect our economy from global shocks, but in the real world, rushing into these unreliable energy sources before our grid is ready is exactly what has made Australia so vulnerable.
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2: Morning, I'm Brooke Chan with the latest Canberra traffic. We've got some thick fog enveloping the capital and surrounding suburbs this morning, travelling through Throsby, northbound for Horse Park Drive, up the hill and approaching the Federal Highway. Through Majura for the Majura Parkway, approaching the Federal Highway, very thick with fog. Also travelling through Cook and Aranda and Hall for the Barton Highway into Yass. Just keep those headlights clicked on around the Parliament Triangle, getting a good run all around the State Circle this morning, problem free. Have you heard? 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
9: It is 11 minutes to 8 o'clock. Ron from Murrum Bateman, good morning.
10: Good morning, mate. Tell you my experience with the artificial intelligence.
9: Yeah.
10: The algorithm's designed to give you what they think you want to hear or steer you away from certain things. I asked it to give me definitive proof that the current government wasn't trying to destroy our culture and bring in communism.
9: Yeah.
10: So it gave me an answer. I poked fun of the answer and said, look, that's talking points. Long story short, after about 15 exchanges where I kept proving to it that it wasn't answering me, I accused it of being a stooge and an organ for the Communist Party, and therefore totally useless. It come back with fair call. If you want the statistics to back up any argument, here is the place to go. But all of a sudden, I've got all these departments and names of things where money's been allocated, money hasn't been spent, bad results come back, good results. So it was almost like I'd hacked into a freedom of information site.
9: Yeah.
10: And that's where all the good information was. So try that instead of swearing at it.
9: I'm not talking about that. When I'm in the car and I tell it to call my brother and it says I can't find his contact in my phone, I call him nearly every day.
10: I do a lot of swearing at that sort of thing too.
9: Good on you, Ron. Thanks, mate. I think the biggest problem is the artificial intelligence we have occupying that big house up on the hill there. 6255 1206. All right, we'll take one more call. Ben from Miranda, good morning.
11: Good morning, Stephen. I just had one comment to make, and it was in regards to the rise of One Nation and the decline of the traditional parties.
9: Yeah.
11: With the rise of One Nation, something that surprised me is that other House of Representatives MPs, particularly from the coalition side or the independents within the House, why haven't they switched to One Nation now and taken advantage of being the first movers?
9: Well,

0: baffles me.
1: Because I there's still a few of us that are sceptical that it's actually going to eventuate. There's still 2 years to go before the next election. But, you know, look, it may happen. Who knows? 6255 1206. The FIFA World Cup is upon us, the biggest sporting event in the world every 4 years. This morning, the first match saw Mexico win 2-0 over South Africa. Three players sent off in that match. To talk to us more broadly about the World Cup is FIFA host Stephen Payos. Stephen, good morning.
2: Good morning, Stephen. Happy World Cup starting.
1: Oh, absolutely. It's that time we all long for. And look, I'm a dyed-in-the-wool Socceroos fan, but I'm always disappointed when Italy don't qualify. But yeah, that's been the last three World Cups, so I'm a bit over it now. I want to get into the opening ceremonies in a minute, but a fiery clash with Mexico. I'm surprised they didn't score more goals, given that South Africa were down to 10 men fairly early in the second half.
2: Yeah, absolutely, Stephen. It was a very dominant performance from Mexico in that first game. I mean, if you look at the possession stats and the way they held the ball in the first half, I don't even think they needed the two-man advantage they had by the end of the game. They did have a player sent off themselves. But what we did see was an opening game played at 1 o'clock local time in sort of, you know, approaching a very hot time of year there in Mexico, and a very dominant performance. I mean, I don't think we expected anything else to start, you know, the World Cup there with Mexico winning at the Azteca, everything surrounding the importance of the 20th game to be played there in Mexico City. But good start for the co-hosts, but how deep they can go. I didn't see anything crazy from them to suggest they're going to go a long way.
1: One of the things I'm curious about is that one of the big controversies has been ticket prices. Is that just in the US or everywhere? Because the Azteca is, I think, the biggest capacity stadium in the world, isn't it? I mean, can Mexicans afford to pay the ticket prices?
2: Well, that's a great question. This ticketing saga has been one that's gone on for weeks and days now. There's been a lot of revelations over the last couple of days that FIFA have actually artificially withheld tickets for the reason that they wanted to release them on the secondary market. Their own secondary market, that is, Steve, that they take 15% from buyers and sellers from, and that there's still like 180,000 tickets available now on the eve of the World Cup. Now, I dare say there would have been a mechanism put in place for Mexicans to go, you know, that sort of patriotic type of nationalism to protect their own sort of seating. But you can see that in the US and Canada, no one's holding back. They've basically just decided, look, let's, you know, take as much money out of this as we can. We saw things today. I don't know. I'd love to hear what you think about this, but the hydration breaks today, I didn't like that at all. The fact that it's 25 minutes in, oh, the Macca's hydration breaks here. Let's have 3 minutes of time spent while we're watching ads, and then we're back again. Here we go. Just felt like watching the NBA finals again yesterday. I didn't resonate with me a lot, to be honest.
1: No, and I've got to say, I don't like this modern era we're in, where you have, you know, 5 and sometimes 6, 7 minutes of extra time or injury time at the end of a game. I think it's just ridiculous, and this is only going to add to that. You know, a fast game's a good game for mine. Let's talk about the Socceroos. They've found themselves in a fairly tough group, both against one of the hosts, United States, and their first match against Turkey on Sunday morning. Are we going to make it through the group stage?
2: Yeah, I think we are, Steve. I'm pretty confident. And the reason I say that is that experience has to play some sort of factor for us. And we've got 9 guys that have played in multiple World Cups. Now, Turkey haven't been there since their brilliant run back in Brazil and Korea. When Brazil won it in Korea and Japan back in 2002.
1: Yeah.
2: And Turkey have been 24 years out of it. I think there's going to be a lot of pressure on the US, Steve. And I think what you might see someone like a Paraguay do really well, because they're always, you know, they've qualified through CONMEBOL, which is a South American organisation, and there's no pressure on them to go anywhere. They have a game coming up in the next World Cup where they'll be hosting their opener as well. So for me, I think it could be like Australia and Paraguay that go through, and maybe the US that sneak through in third. I think experience has to play into it. What I worry about with the Socceroos, Steve, is defensively. I think I'm worried a little bit about Harry Suter, Miloš Deganek, you know, the legs of these guys. We say experience, but they are on the latter side of their careers. I think attacking-wise, Popovic has to go with guys like, you know, Nestroy Irukunda. He has to go with the young fellas that are full of pace. I mean, we've seen Volpato, your Italian fella, come back to us, which is good. Velia Pile is looking good. Yang is looking good. So if we can, you know, combine that with Matt Leckie and his experience, I think that we, you know, attacking-wise, if we can release and go forward, we'll be okay. But it's defensively that worries me, because Turkey are a good side, Steve. They've got Arda Güler from Real Madrid. They've got Kenan Yıldız from Juventus, who is a doubt, but he's a brilliant young winger. So, you know, the experience of Çalhanoğlu as well. It's going to be a tough game to start the World Cup, but I do think if if we can release our attacking instincts, then we can go a very long way.
1: What do you think about the quality of the tournament overall with 48 sides this year? I think every time they add sides, it diminishes the quality because you've got teams that otherwise wouldn't qualify. You know, I mean, obviously it brings more European sides in, but the rest of the world I'm not so sure about.
2: I know we're going to be talking regularly over the next sort of 5 weeks, Steve, so I don't want to comment just yet, but I wasn't, and I don't want to be too critical either, I wasn't massively impressed this morning. Now, I don't know if that's got to do with the fact that it's a first game opening ceremony, all the fanfare, you've got a game on at 1 o'clock in the afternoon, you know, in the stifling heat that we've heard all about for North and Central America. So I don't want to comment just yet, but this morning didn't fill me with a whole lot of confidence, but let's talk again in sort of, we'll be talking regularly, so when we talk next, let's see what that quality is like. But I do worry about when the Cortesales and the Capo Verdes play and that sort of stuff. Like, yeah. I'd really like to see how they go with Uzbekistan, all that sort of thing, when you're coming up against the big, you know, rival nations. And you remember this when we were kids, Steve. You had World Cups which had 16 teams, right? Yeah. You know, 24 teams. So it was the best of the best, the cream of the crop. And that's what we saw, whereas now it's definitely being diluted and does feel like a cash grab as well.
1: Steve, just quickly before I let you go, Spain and France, please. Obviously the favourites with the bookies. Hard to argue with that at the moment.
2: 100%. They're my two teams. What I will do is next time we speak, I'll come back with the permutations of whether or not they can meet, you know, prior to the final. Yep. But in terms of talent, France's front line's unbelievable. Spain's midfield is unbelievable. It's just about their defence. But France, if they can piece it together, they've got so much quality across the park. And a dark horse for me, Steve, is Germany. I think it'll be a European team that goes a long way in this World Cup. Germany, in this World Cup, they've made 7 of the last 11 semi-finals at minimum and have taken out 2 World Cups as well. I think they're a massive dark horse. They're like 10th favourites, and I'm not sure why, because they have a great history. So Spain and France, I don't think Argentina will go deep this time. Their squad isn't very deep, but Germany, for me, could be a dark horse for this World Cup.
1: Steve, good to talk to you. We'll catch up next week.
2: Look forward to it, mate. Talk soon.
1: All the best. Steve Pios, he's a FIFA host. We'll catch up with him throughout the course of the tournament over the next 5 weeks. That first match underway, has now finished with Mexico winning over South Africa. The Socceroos play their first match against Turkey on Sunday morning, our time. It is almost news time. It's a minute to eight.
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5: It's 4 degrees in Canberra, morning fog clearing to a sunny day in a top of 17. From the Capital Radio Newsroom, good morning. I'm Tia Priest-Willamott. After months of uncertainty, Big Splash will soon be put up for sale. Consultants Purdon Associates say now that the new site fencing and general cleanup is complete, all effort is focused on making the main pool operational by November 1st. The first mortgagee will soon begin to market the site for sale as is, with no redevelopment plans associated with the site or its sale. Works to reopen the site by November 1st this year will continue, regardless of the sale timetable, and the current lease obligations will apply to any purchaser. As revealed in the ACT budget, the health levy that was introduced last year is no more. The unpopular measure has been scrapped in the wake of the new national healthcare agreement. Treasurer Chris Steele says the agreement meant the levy could be taken away.
6: That's one of the reasons we've made the decision to cut the health levy, because we have that extra contribution from the Commonwealth through a new 5-year health funding agreement, including an additional $75 million to provide extra funding to the ACT for the high cost of delivering services here as a small jurisdiction.
5: Meanwhile, the Canberra Liberals have rejected the government's description of the ACT budget as responsible and responsive. Handed down on Wednesday, the budget shows debt levels and interest payments are forecast to keep increasing. Opposition leader Mark Partin says the budget fails to live up to the government's claims.
7: We are going backwards. And again, you know, I would go back to Mr. Eslake's report to the Fiscal Unsustainability Committee, as I call it, where he said clearly that we find ourselves in this dire financial situation entirely because of policies and decisions made by the current government.
5: And Iran says it hasn't reached a final decision on a peace deal being put forward by the United States. President Donald Trump has claimed it could be signed as early as this weekend, but an Iranian spokesperson says talks about a possible agreement is just speculation and nothing has been finalised.
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5: Checking petrol prices, unleaded is $1.77 at the Ampol in Kayleen. It's $1.75 at the Ready Express in Manuka, and it's $1.77 at the 7-Eleven in Phillip.
4: The latest finance report.
5: The Dow Jones is up 929 points this morning at 50,848. Gold is selling at $4,210 an ounce, and one Australian dollar is buying 70.50 US cents.
4: Sports update.
5: Mexico has opened the FIFA World Cup with a comfortable 2-0 victory over nine-man South Africa in Mexico City. Plenty of fireworks with three players sent off. South Korea will take on Czechia at midday. Broncos coach Michael Maguire still believes his side can defend its premiership despite sitting fourth last midway through the season. They've slumped to 14th after a 48-6 thrashing at the hands of the Rabbitohs. Maguire says their season is still alive.
9: People would probably think I'm mad, but one thing I do know, I've got a number of guys that are not on the field at this present moment. As a group, we said we're not going to use that as any sort of excuse or anything like that, but they'll all come back.
5: Dean Solomon has emerged as the favoured candidate to coach Essendon in the AFL. President Andrew Welsh is understood to be endorsing the current interim coach ahead of Bombers' favourite son, James Hurd, and veterans John Longmire and Ken Hinckley. And Kaylee McEwen has battled through illness to win the women's 200-metre backstroke at the Australian swimming trials. And that's the latest from the Capital Radio newsroom.
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10: Morning, I'm Brooke Shane with the latest Canberra traffic. We've got some thick fog enveloping the capital and surrounding suburbs this morning. Into Fishwick for Canberra Avenue, the Monaro Highway through Simonston and into Hume. We've got some thick fog travelling northbound through Majura as well on the Majura Parkway approaching the Federal Highway. The Parliament Triangle looking all clear for now around the State Circle. Hindmarsh Drive, that's building eastbound past Melrose Drive into Phillip and Woden Valley. The IGA three-day sale is on now. 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
0: 2CC weather. Alexander Watson Insulation. Canberra's cold. Your house doesn't have to be.
5: Morning fog, then a sunny day today and a top of 17. Showers increasing tomorrow and 16 degrees. 17 on Sunday and showers easing, then partly cloudy and 15 degrees the top on Monday. Right now it's 4 degrees in Casey, 4 degrees in Acton, and it's currently 6 degrees in Woden.
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1: It's 7 minutes past eight on this Friday, the 12th of June. Just another shout out and thank you to everybody that's contributed to my Vinny CEO sleep out campaign. We're at $9,735. I initially wanted to get to $20,000, but look, in this cost of living crisis, I think $10,000 is the best we're going to do. 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
1: He is the chief news anchor at Sky News Australia. Kieran Gilbert, good morning.
15: Stephen, hi, mate.
1: Lots to get through this morning. Obviously, One Nation's still the dominant story, and in the early polling done by Redbridge, I was of the opinion, you know, we need to take it with a bit of a grain of salt because it's more about commentary than polling. But when YouGov and news polls start telling you the same story, you've got to take it seriously.
15: Yeah, it's serious. It absolutely is. And it's really so interesting to watch the whole thing unfold. Pauline Hanson's message and language, I know she's been... She said the same thing for 30 years, but she's a lot sharper at the moment. I think James Ashby and her team, they've got a really, hitting those lines well in the sense of what they need to communicate to people. People are fed up.
1: Yeah.
15: And she's really riding the wave.
1: There seems to be a lot of misinformation now. I'm hearing this story doing the rounds, and even some of your colleagues on Sky keep repeating it, that One Nation only has two advisers. I mean, they've got, they've got at least two per office, haven't they?
15: Yeah, they've got more than that, exactly. Yeah. They've got more than two. I think they might be talking about maybe Pauline Hanson in her Senate office, or who knows. But I know they've been complaining about it behind the scenes, saying that he's not giving them enough staff. But let's be honest, if you've got a party flying and a threat from whatever flank, left flank, right flank, whatever, you're not going to be changing the rules to benefit.
1: No, that's right.
15: I mean, that's just the reality of politics.
1: The other thing that has struck me in the last couple of days is, look, I think the polls will tighten before the election, and I think the coalition can actually start to win some of that vote back. But the biggest thing here is not the polling numbers, but the number of people that have pulled $29 out of their pocket and donated to this Fire the Liar campaign. It's up over $2 million now.
15: Yeah, well, that's the thing. I mean, you can look at polls, that's one thing, but look at where people put their money where their mouth is.
1: Yeah.
15: And this is really incredible. And the Prime Minister tried to downplay it yesterday, saying, where's the proof and that sort of stuff. But from what I can tell, I mean, I haven't seen the One Nation books, but this looks pretty real to me. And when people are throwing, they're hard-earned, as you said earlier in your broadcast, at a time when there is a real crunch in cost of living, it continues. That says quite a bit.
1: It
15: that
1: does.
15: Says a lot.
1: Yeah, and, it's... and the Prime Minister on the flip side trying to raise less than that and struggling at the moment. But, I think the coalition seems to be fairly measured in their response to this, apart from Tony Passon, which we'll get to in a moment. But the Labor Party is really rattled here.
15: Yeah, I reckon the coalition's doing quite well. I've got to say, Garth Hamilton, the member for Broome in Queensland, he's an LNP member from Toowoomba, and he's been really impressive, I've got to say. Just he's a more junior frontbencher, younger guy, but really very sensible, level-headed. They've got their LNP conference coming up on the 5th of July that weekend, and I think it's going to be a really important piece for them in Queensland. To say, this is what we're for. We're here for the long haul, and we're going to push back. We're going to represent the people that we have for 100 years. So, I think you're right. I think it can tighten. Angus Taylor's off to a good start. It's not showing in the polls yet, but I just look at it in terms of his performance, and he's doing well. He's showing up. You've got to show up day in, day out. I don't think Peter Dutton did it anywhere near enough of that. Nowhere near enough.
1: No.
15: He's just got to. cricketing terms, you've got to have a better run rate. You've got to be out there all the time so people get sick of you, basically.
1: Yeah, and Angus has got a new media advisor at his office who is you know, active and aggressive, and I think she's doing a great job there too. But one of the things that has been the hallmark since Angus Taylor took over is there's been a breakout of unity that we haven't seen in the coalition for a while, except yesterday when Tony Passon decided to come out and unilaterally decide, oh, we'll just carve up the seats between us and One Nation. I mean, what's this bloke thinking?
15: Yeah, I think he's rattled. And it was described to me as passing freelancing, or as my colleague Cam Redman told me on air, someone said to him this was a passing production alone. So, yeah, he just came out with that himself. Everyone else shut him down, quick smart. You can't be talking like that 2 years out.
1: No.
15: Election. How defeatist is that?
1: And particularly when you're only a junior minister, you know, junior shadow minister, shut up and let the leaders do the talking. But
15: because of his seat, he's got the regional South Australian seat of Barker.
1: Yeah.
15: And if you overlay the One Nation results, he'd be in a real, like at the state election, he'd be in a... Oh, man, he's got a tough fight if those numbers hold up.
1: And I'm led to believe that another former MP might be looking at knocking him off a pre-selection too. So we'll see what happens there. But the one advantage the coalition has here is that we are still talking more than a month on about the budget. I've never seen that before.
15: Yeah, it's really interesting. I think you'd have to go back a fair way to find a budget of that sort. And, yeah, the government struggled. They've struggled with selling it. I don't know if they've landed their messages on... You know, you and I have spoken about this before, that people get their news in so many different, disparate ways now. Everyone lives in a silo, basically. And if you can get a message to younger voters via TikTok or Snapchat or whatever medium they're on, maybe this is resonating elsewhere. I don't know. I mean, I don't think so if you look at the polling. But if they can start to chip away at that younger vote, there's up to several hundred thousand new voters, I think 700 or upwards of that, by the next election of the millennial Gen Z age. So you're going to have a lot of younger voters. And if they can convince them this budget was about them, maybe they can shift it. But at the moment, it doesn't look good for them.
1: But having said that, I mean, it was only a couple of months ago, most of us were saying, you know, all of these 700,000 new voters, they'll either vote Green or Labor. The polling says that One Nation is picking a lot of them up.
15: Indeed. And this is the thing with this. The One Nation vote sort of can be all things to all people because they're saying we're just going to change the rules. We're going to flip the board. And they're saying enough populist things so that someone will hear that and go, oh, that sounds all right. And,
1: yeah.
15: You know,
1: yep.
15: Maybe forget some of the other stuff Pauline's done over the years or said. But this is a long way to the election. It's like an eternity politically.
1: Yes.
15: So we'll see. Maybe she can hold it up. Maybe they can. But there are a lot of hurdles for them to overcome between now and then, including trying to get through and get out a bit more detail, which is inevitable. They have to give some more detail.
1: Yes. Yeah, and there needs to be some economic agenda too. Another world of hurt for the government, though, is this latest High Court loss. What this shows is that they have lost control of immigration, but not only the immigration numbers, the immigration legislation they can't seem to get right because the High Court seems to be ruling against them left, right and centre.
15: And this goes to one of the core issues that One Nation is feeding on. Absolutely. The numbers overall have come down. The government is trying, they've dead set brought the net number down in the last year. But is that enough to counter that surge that we saw earlier in their term post-COVID? Because there is a sense that people can't get in, on the property market, whatever else, and they're blaming it on the numbers. So we'll see. Like I said, there's a long way to the election. If they can start to turn around the sentiment, if younger people can get in the housing market more, and if petrol prices fall, as Donald Trump predicts, he says they're going to drop like a stone in America. If that happens here, we'll see. Things could change, but at the moment, the government's not in a in a great place. But, a bit over a year ago, we thought Peter Dutton was going to be in the mix.
1: Yeah, well, that's right.
15: And obviously we know where that went.
1: Yeah, well, when he stopped campaigning, that was the problem. Kieran, good to talk to you, mate. We'll catch up next week.
15: Have a great weekend. See you, mate.
1: You too. Kieran Gilbert back with us next Friday. It's 17 past eight.
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19: China and North Korea have agreed to strengthen diplomatic and military ties during a rare meeting between the nation's leaders.
16: When you need to know, Canberra's news leader is 2CC.
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5: 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And in sport, Mexico has opened the FIFA World Cup with a comfortable 2-0 victory over South Africa in Mexico City.
16: Travelling for business? 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
10: Good morning, I'm Brooke Shane with the latest Canberra traffic. Into Queanbeyan, we've got continuing roadworks. Monaro Street, that's closed southbound between Lowe and Atkinson Streets from now until 5 a.m. Monday. Commonwealth Avenue now closed northbound between Parksway Off-Ramp and Vernon Circle to extend the light rail network. Detours are in place. Travelling out of the capital this morning, that's getting a good run through Theodore on the Monaro Highway southbound. Proper meat starts with Harris Farm Markets. 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
1: 22 past 8. The fog is very, very thick out there, so be careful on the roads. We are expecting that it will give way to a bit of sun this afternoon with a high of 16 degrees. Right now, foggy and 5 degrees with a real feel of 7 and no wind to speak of.
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1: You know what I'm not looking forward to when it gets really cold and I've got to say fog and frost together because it ends up as being frog. Anyway, Tim Schulberg is with us live from Los Angeles. Morning, mate.
3: Morning. We do not have that problem here. I don't think we've ever had a frost.
1: It's a tongue twister, though, saying fog and frost at the same time. It's not easy. Not easy. You've had to what used to be the thing, the motor registry here was the worst place to go to. You've been at the DMV. Your daughter has just passed her driving test. Should I say congratulations or commiserations?
3: No, it's definitely congratulations. Okay. She's a twin and her sister got it almost a year ago. So this was something hanging around the neck of the other child. But yeah, the DMV here, I have to say it's improved a lot in the 29 years I've been in the US. It used to be like you saw on the TV, you dedicated an entire day to filling in one form because it just took so long. But now with the invention of the internet, you can actually make bookings and do all stuff. So they've actually done a really good job of improving the wait time, I have to say.
1: Yeah, okay. All right, well, that's it. I've got to say, across the border in New South Wales, they've done a pretty good job with that too. The Iran war, missile attacks on both sides, non-stop social media threats. Donald Trump says he's called off tonight's scheduled bombing because the deal is close.
3: Yeah. It was starting to look like there wasn't actually a ceasefire. It was like both sides were doing what they were doing before the ceasefire, and then we were still in a ceasefire. So it was sort of, I think we were starting to scratch heads saying, what's going on? Because this felt like what we were doing before you signed a ceasefire, both sides launching attacks every night. So Donald Trump's been saying, I'm bored, it's going too slow, so I'm sort of waking them up with some bombs. And Iran saying, we can talk the language of violence, we're more than happy to go back to that if that's the way you want to do it. And then today Trump says, oh, no, a deal's happening. It's been approved by the Iran High Command, I'm happy with it. And J.D. Vance might be going to Europe this weekend and signing a deal. No one's verifying that. That's straight out of Donald Trump's social media. So we will see what happens.
1: Yeah, okay. All right. Now, the big news this week is that inflation has jumped to 4.2%. Now, this is, the highest it's been since COVID, from what I understand.
3: Yes. Highest from the early days of the Biden administration, which was post-COVID. I think we got up closer to like 7 or 8% for a few months there.
1: Yeah, right. Okay.
3: Early in his administration because of COVID. 4.2%, mostly blamed on the situation in Iran because our gas prices remain high and that's bleeding into everything. And we've been dealing with it for months now. So, you expect a leader to sort of go out there and address that and be like, well, you know, we're working on it. But Trump yesterday on an interview with Fox News said, and I quote, oh, I love inflation.
1: Okay.
3: And it's like, everybody's like, what?
1: Yeah, right.
3: Because he's convinced that it's short-term pain, long-term gain. He seems to be adopting the approach. It's like, suck it up, everybody. It's going to be high for a while. But in return, Iran won't have a nuclear weapon. That seems to be what he's basing his strategy on.
1: Yeah.
3: Try telling that to the farmers and to the people who are doing it tough.
1: Yeah, it's a bit of a trade-off, I guess. We've been talking about the World Cup all morning. Mexico won their first match 2-0. You've been in the San Fernando Valley, so I imagine you would have seen a lot of Mexican jerseys.
3: I did. even the lady who at the DMV who dealt with my daughter and filling all the paperwork, she was wearing a Mexican football jersey and had a nice flower in her hair, and we had a chat about it, and she was very confident about what was going to go on today. So I can safely say that there is some World Cup fever here in Los Angeles, and we're only at day one, so if the US gets on a bit of a tear, then maybe things will excite. But it is fascinating because we are living in a city that speaks more languages than any other country on earth, so...
1: Yeah.
3: So I guess if any city is going to embrace the World Cup, it will be Los Angeles as we get going, just maybe not in a uniform way.
1: Yeah, it's going to be interesting. And, well, the US will play Australia eventually. Australia gets their first match on Sunday morning against Turkey. Now, the Knicks are in the box seat to win the NBA Finals, 3-1 up. They lost that match at Madison Square Garden, but they now head to Texas with a 3-1 win. Well, they've only got to win this game and they're done.
3: Well, they won last night's game. They lost the first one that Donald Trump attended, but last night they had the largest comeback in NBA Finals history of any team. They were down by 29 points in New York, and they came back and won with a last-second tip-in and made it 3-1. New York is on fire for Knicks because they haven't won an NBA championship since 1973, and they are the largest, obviously the largest basketball market in the country slash world. And so the long-suffering Knicks fans are one game away from achieving something that they haven't seen in a lifetime. You talk about fever for the World Cup. Right now, New York is not really worried about the World Cup. They're very, very worried about the New York Knicks.
1: The Knickerbockers, yes, indeed. Mate, good to talk to you. We'll catch up again next week. Have a good weekend.
3: Thanks, Stephen. You too.
1: All the best. That's Tim Schulberger back with us next week to talk all things North America. Now, coming up after the break, I'm excited about this. I'm going to catch up and have a chat with my good mate, Becky Cole. She's got a new album out. She's headed to Queanbeyan for a gig in a couple of weeks' time, and look, you just never know where a Becky Cole interview is going to go. It's 28 minutes past 8.
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26: It's 4 degrees in Canberra, morning fog clearing to a sunny day and a top of 17. From the Capital Radio Newsroom, good morning. I'm Tia Priest-Willamott. After months of uncertainty, Big Splash will soon be put up for sale. Consultants Purden Associates say now that the new site fencing and general cleanup is complete, all effort is focused on making the main pool operational by November 1st. The first mortgagee will soon begin to market the site for sale as is, with no redevelopment plans associated with the site or its sale. Works to reopen the site by November 1st this year will continue, regardless of the sale timetable, and the current lease obligations will apply to any purchaser. As revealed in the ACT budget, the health levy that was introduced last year is no more. The unpopular measure has been scrapped in the wake of the new National Healthcare Agreement. Treasurer Chris Steele says the agreement meant the levy could be taken away.
27: That's one of the reasons we've made the decision to cut the health levy, because we have that extra contribution from the Commonwealth through a new five-year health funding agreement, including an additional $75 million to provide extra funding to the ACT for the high cost of delivering services here as a small jurisdiction.
26: Meanwhile, the Canberra Liberals have rejected the government's description of the ACT budget as responsible and responsive. Handed down on Wednesday, the budget shows debt levels and interest payments are forecast to keep increasing. Opposition leader Mark Partin says the budget fails to live up to the government's claims.
4: We are going backwards. And again, you know, I would go back to Mr. Eslake's report to the Fiscal Unsustainability Committee, as I call it, where he said clearly that we find ourselves in this dire financial situation entirely because of policies and decisions made by the current government.
26: And Iran says it hasn't reached a final decision on a peace deal being put forward by the United States. President Donald Trump has claimed it could be signed as early as this weekend, but an Iranian spokesperson says talks about a possible agreement is just speculation and nothing has been finalised.
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26: Checking petrol prices, unleaded is $1.77 at the Ampol in Kayleen, it's $1.75 at the Ready Express in Manuka, and it's $1.77 at the 7-Eleven in Phillip.
25: The latest finance report.
26: The Dow Jones is up 929 points this morning at 50,848. Gold is selling at $4,210 an ounce, and one Australian dollar is buying 70.50 US cents.
25: Sports update.
26: Mexico has opened the FIFA World Cup with a comfortable 2-0 victory over nine-man South Africa in Mexico City. Plenty of fireworks with three players sent off. South Korea will take on Czechia at midday. Broncos coach Michael Maguire still believes his side can defend its premiership despite sitting fourth last midway through the season. They've slumped to 14th after a 48-6 thrashing at the hands of the Rabbitohs. Maguire says their season is still alive.
12: People would probably think I'm mad, but one thing I do know, I've got a number of guys that are not on the field at this present moment. As a group, we said we're not going to use that as any sort of excuse or anything like that, but they'll all come back.
26: Dean Solomon has emerged as the favoured candidate to coach Essendon in the AFL. President Andrew Welsh is understood to be endorsing the current interim coach ahead of Bombers' favourite son, James Hurd, and veterans John Longmire and Ken Hinckley. And Kaylee McEwen has battled through illness to win the women's 200-metre backstroke at the Australian swimming trials. And that's the latest from the Capital Radio newsroom.
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15: Good morning, I'm Brooke Shan with the latest Canberra traffic. From now until 5 a.m. Monday, Commonwealth Avenue now closed northbound between Parksway off-ramp and Vernon Circle to extend light rail networks. Detours are in place there. Travelling on Commonwealth Avenue southbound is reduced to one lane between Vernon Circle and Albert Street East. Into Queanbeyan, we've got continuing roadworks. Minero Street also closed in both directions between Lowe and Atkinson Streets as well. The IGA three-day sale is on now. Cadbury chocolate block, 150 to 190 gram selective varieties, just $4. 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If you see anything on the roads, call 1300 545 082.
13: 2CC weather. Alexander Watson Insulation. Canberra's cold. Your house doesn't have to be.
26: Morning fog, then a sunny day today and a top of 17. Showers increasing tomorrow and 16 degrees. 17 on Sunday and showers easing, then partly cloudy and 15 degrees the top on Monday. Right now it's 4 degrees in Casey, 4 degrees in Acton, and it's currently 6 degrees in Woden.
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16: This is Budgie Baker, and we are expecting the weather to clear as the day goes on, and that'll hopefully be the last we see of the wet weather for a day or two. Did get a little colder last night, and that's going to help firm up the snow cover, but just not cold enough for the snowmakers to get a shot at adding to the snow cover. So on lifts us set to spin from the 20th of June, so just over a week, same at Charlotte Pass. Perisher, not sure if the Village 8 will open today, as it is a lot of work for the mountain crews to get it ready again, but there is the conveyor are open for the first timers. Trebo, Friday flat, not looking too bad. Easy does a chair. Wombat Snow Runner moving those first timers, the kids and all the keen riders around. We're going to be in for a couple of days of nicer weather before another change on the way in the weekend. And you can ski, play and save at Selwyn Snow Resort, the most affordable snow resort in New South Wales.
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1: It is 22 minutes to 9 o'clock, 6255-1206 is the number if you want to have your say, but having a bit of trouble getting through to Becky Cole, so what I'm going to do, I'm just going to play a song.

0: having some, that's Becky Cole with her new single, The Gardener and the Flower. She will be performing at the Royal Hotel in Queanbeyan on Friday the 3rd of July. We're just having some technical difficulties getting through to her this morning, but we'll try and get her on for a chat next week. 6255 1206 is the number. Let's have a quick look at sport before we move on.
1: On 2CC Breakfast with Stephen Senatiempo. 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
0: Well, most of the focus has been on Mitchell Moses' bid to be fit for Origin 2. There's another blue under an injury cloud. Setter Casey McLean is yet to train with the team as he strives to overcome an ankle complaint. Hooker Appy Coruscant says the young Panther star isn't giving much away. The opening match of the FIFA World Cup has seen three red cards issued. Two South African players were sent off in a 2-0 loss to co-host Mexico, who also had a player marched in injury time right towards the end of the match. And star quarterback Patrick Mahomes will become the NFL's first $500 million player after signing a new deal with the Kansas City Chiefs, as we mentioned a little bit earlier this morning. I mean, it's just extraordinary numbers, isn't it? 6255 1206.
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2: Laurie Daly, what about the starts, Laurie? They've been a bit of a problem for the Blues the last three games. Is that a focus for you going into this match at the MCG?
3: Individual errors, I think, in game one was an issue. 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But we won't be sort of harping on it. We'll address it and then move on and look to see what we need to do better.
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5: After months of uncertainty, the Big Splash Water Park will soon be put up for sale. The Canberra Liberals have rejected the government's description of the ACT budget as responsible and responsive, and Iran says it hasn't reached a final decision on a peace deal being put forward by the United States. And in sport, Mexico has opened the FIFA World Cup with a comfortable 2-0 victory over South Africa in Mexico City.
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6: Good morning, I'm Brooke Shan with the latest Canberra traffic from now until 5 a.m. Monday. Commonwealth Avenue now closed northbound between Parksway Ramp and Vernon Circle to extend light rail networks. Detours are in place there. Travelling on Commonwealth Avenue southbound is reduced to one lane between Vernon Circle and Albert Street East. Into Queanbeyan, we've got continuing roadworks. Minero Street also closed in both directions between Lowe and Atkinson Streets as well. The IGA 3-day sale is on now. 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If you see anything on the roads, call 1300 545 082.
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But I'd love to hear from you, 6255 1206. Now, I mentioned this earlier this morning, that the British Defence Secretary, John Healey, has abruptly resigned mid-visit during a key ministerial meeting with Australian Defence Minister Richard Marles. Now, it's effectively left Marles stranded during his high-profile trip to the United Kingdom, designed to solidify critical submarine and security arrangements. Now, some people are saying that the AUKUS defence partnership has faced a sudden administrative turbulence because of this. Now, the sudden vacancy at the top of the British defence apparatus has stunned the Australian delegates and Westminster insiders alike. I mean, this took Sir Keir Starmer by shock. Healey's exit has cast a shadow of uncertainty over immediate timeline synchronisations for the nuclear-powered submarine pipeline. Now, this is something I've been saying for quite some time, and I am a supporter of AUKUS, and I would like to see it come to fruition, whether it be the submarine program or the other three pillars, which I think are equally vitally important. But the capacity of Britain to actually deliver its part of the deal has always been a concern for me. And now that the top bloke has walked away, we've got to ask, is it going to happen at all? I've also brought into question the US submarine program, where they're now moving away from the Virginia-class submarines to the new Columbia-class submarine. And their focus and their priority is always going to be their own submarine fleet, which is lacking at the moment. And they're behind schedule with their own program. So there are some concerns here, which is why I think the defence's idea of getting three in-service submarines rather than just two is a good move, because at least we know they exist. But Healey, John Healey reportedly stepped down over severe defence budget disputes within the British government. Now, he's openly accused British Prime Minister Sir Keir Starmer and Chancellor Rachel Reeves of chronically underfunding national defence amidst mounting global security threats. And I think it's hard to argue with him. Whenever I talk to defence experts, and particularly defence experts in London, they all say that same thing. Now, Australian officials have sought to reassure the public that the long-term foundations of the trilateral pact remain structurally sound, but diplomatic experts note that leadership volatility in London complicates ongoing strategic coordination and joint training schedules. Now, let's just for a moment assume that old mate up in Manchester, Andy Burnham, wins the by-election, and either he or somebody else challenges Sir Keir Starmer for the leadership. Who says they are supporters of AUKUS? Now, Richard Marles has now got to wait for the British government to officially install and brief a successor before formal high-level AUKUS negotiations can resume in earnest. The Australian delegation is adjusting its itinerary to maintain administrative momentum with secondary defence representatives in the interim. So, in other words, we can't talk to the bloke we need to talk to, so we'll just pretend we're talking to someone else. Fair dinkum. 6255 1206 is the number. Here we go. This is what I was saying earlier, and I want to talk about this in a bit more detail, that the Labor Party is rattled by One Nation. Everybody's talking about, and the one pollster that I say you've got to take with a grain of salt is out there saying, oh, this is an existential crisis for the Liberal Party. You know, the Liberal Party's not going to cease to exist. It just might take them another electoral cycle to get their act together. But Treasurer Jim Chalmers has issued a stark warning to Australian voters, stating voters face a definitive binary choice at the next election as Pauline Hanson skyrockets in the polls. Now, the remarks follow a series of federal opinion polls where the once minor party is outpacing the government now. Now, the landscape has been thoroughly rattled by One Nation's unexpected momentum, prompting frantic strategising across the parties. Chalmers argued that a vote for minor populist groups would inadvertently destabilise parliamentary governance and economic security. Now, I think he's part right here, but they're not a minor party anymore. When they're polling 31% and the government's polling less than that, they are not a minor party. Now, I have reservations about whether or not One Nation can put together a team that is capable of governing. Their pre-selections
in recent

recent times have not inspired me with confidence. The fact that Pauline Hanson still runs the party, and I don't say this in a bad way, but for lack of a better way of putting it, in a dictatorial fashion, she is, it's her way or the highway. That's not how a modern political party operates, and certainly not one that is going to be a party of government. Now, the coalition has notably left the door open to potential preference deals with One Nation. Both opposition leader Angus Taylor and former Prime Minister Tony Abbott, who's now the president of the party, have both said that they're willing to cooperate. But then you get these off-reservation comments from Tony Passon, the South Australian MP, saying, oh, well, what we'll do, we'll just carve up the seats. I mean, the ones that you can win, we'll let you run and we won't run against you, but, you know, and you leave us alone in our seats. Well, I mean, this is what the Liberals and Nationals should be doing between themselves. They don't always. But, I mean, you know, this is one thing Angus Taylor needs to do. And I think Angus Taylor's been doing a good job since he became leader. I don't think anybody's listening yet, but there's still time to go. He needs to pull Tony Passon by the ears and say, mate, shut up. If anyone's going to make an announcement like that, it's going to be me. You know, they've had to hose it down a bit. Pauline Hanson has capitalised on this with his Fire the Liar campaign, though. And it's raised over $2 million in a matter of days, which says it's not just about polling anymore. People are prepared to give One Nation a chance. You know, polls are polls. You can take them with a grain of salt. You've got to take them seriously. But, you know, they don't always play out in an election. But when a bunch of people are willing to tap into their pockets and pay money, that's a different story. That is a very different story. 6255 1206. Let's have a look at some famous birthdays before we finish up.

Who have we got here? We've got Izzy Dye. He's 80 today, the Australian singer who had his biggest hit in 1969 with Incense and a minor hit with Personality in 75. His daughter is Bianca Dye, who works on radio. She's a good girl, Bianca. I like Bianca. Brad Delp, born in Massachusetts in 1951. He died age 55 in 2007. The lead singer with the band Boston, who had, well, they had huge hits, didn't they? Have I got a Boston hit here? No, I have. There we go. Reg Presley was born in Hampshire in 1941. He died age 71 in 2013. He was the lead singer of the Troggs. They had their biggest hit in 1966 with this one. Wow, thing. You make my heart sing. Rocky Burnett is 73 today, the US singer. He was born in Memphis in 1953. In 1980, he had success with a hit. Went to number one in Australia. This one, Tired of Toeing the Line. He's the son of Johnny Burdett, who's best remembered for his hit, You're 16. The one and only Terry Alderman is 70 today, the West Australian cricketer and swing bowler known as Clem. He took 41 wickets in the 89 Ashes Tour. How's that? You messed about, I called you out. Speaking of cricket, Pakistani cricketer Javed Miandad is 69. He became the youngest double century maker in history at the age of 19 and 141 days, scoring 206 runs, and was involved in that infamous cricket confrontation with Dennis Lilly in Perth in 1981, where they were going to hit each other with bats. That's all we've got time for today. We will be back to do it all again on Monday from 5:30 in the morning. If you want to get in touch with us over the weekend, head to 2cc.net.au and click on the feedback icon. Stick around now for Mark Levy in the morning show. But until we come back in the wee small hours of Monday morning, don't do anything I wouldn't do. Don't be a Muppet. Don't drive like a Muppet on the roads. Have a great weekend and don't stop believing.

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11: It's 7 degrees in Canberra, morning fog, then sunny today, going for a top of 17. From the Capital Radio Newsroom, good morning. I'm Tia Priest-Willamott. Iran is playing down the prospects of a peace deal after the US president promised an agreement could be signed within days. After cancelling planned strikes, Donald Trump stressed a deal has been reached conceptually on the key sticking point of nuclear weapons.
12: They will not only not have, they will not purchase, develop in any way, any shape, in any way, shape or form a nuclear weapon. They will not have a nuclear weapon.
11: However, an Iranian spokesperson says talk about a possible agreement is just speculation and nothing has been finalised. Independent economist Saul Eslake has highlighted the ACT budget has implemented some of his recommendations. Mr. Eslake released a landmark report into the long-term fiscal sustainability of the ACT government earlier this year. Mr. Eslake says he picked up on two key points he recommended, one to put numbers and dates on their targets and second to scale back on some spending.
13: The second thing that the government did, which was in line with my recommendations, was scale back the infrastructure spending program in the out years of the forward estimates period. I think the government said they're going to cap it at less than $1 billion, and they've certainly done that, it would seem. So that was another good thing.
11: Meanwhile, the ACT Greens have responded to the budget, welcoming some of its contents. The party had negotiated with Labor to include more measures towards cost of living relief, as well as welcoming the scrapping of the health levy. Leader Joe Clay says there's other ways the government can collect revenue than including more taxes.
14: We are leaving hundreds of millions of dollars on the table. Only the other week I found out that we hadn't even been asking the New South Wales government for any contribution towards their students in our schools. So there are actually a lot of source of revenue where we actually need our government to ask more persuasively, and we actually need our local federal members to be doing a bit better.
11: Data shows 4 in 5 Australian teachers are avoiding classroom debates out of fear of backlash from parents and students. The Rule of Law Education Centre claims community polarisation is bleeding into schools, making it harder for teachers to guide healthy discussions. Chief Executive Sally Layson says classrooms must remain a safe space for students to learn how to disagree respectfully.
9: What they want is critical thinking in the classroom. So without a respectful debate, hearing different views, it's very hard to encourage critical thinking. Many of our Australian teachers are so keen to see in their classroom.
11: And a new exhibition has opened at the National Archives, exploring the history of iconic Australian car manufacturer Holden. Rear Vision, the Holden collection, has travelled from the South Australian State Library and explores the memories and stories through a selection of artefacts, drawings and images. The free exhibition is complemented with archival records from the National Collection, including patents, advertising, industrial relations files and stories of women's fight for equal pay.
15: Sports update.
11: Round 15 of the NRL is here and the Raiders are gearing up to face the Eels in Parramatta. The Green Machine will be looking to bounce back from last week's big loss to the Roosters at home, especially for captain Joe Tapane's 250th game. Tapane says it'll be a tough match.
16: The whole comp is hard to play at the moment. It's the closest comp, you know, I've probably seen for the last couple of years, and these boys are no different. They got strike power and big boys, so it's going to be a good game.
11: And the opening match of the FIFA World Cup has seen 3 red cards issued. 2 South African players were sent off in a 2-0 loss to co-host Mexico, who also had a player marched in injury time. And that's the latest from the Capital Radio newsroom.
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18: Into Mawson, we've got a train that's come down on Julia Flynn Avenue with emergency services now on scene. From now until 5 a.m. Monday, Commonwealth Avenue remains closed northbound between Parksway Off-Ramp and Vernon Circle. Commonwealth Avenue southbound is reduced to 1 lane as well between Vernon Circle and Albert Street East as well. Traffic impacts are continuing in June on Commonwealth Avenue for Light Rail Stage 2A. 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I'm Brooke Sheen. That's the latest Canberra traffic.
17: 2CC weather. Alexander Watson Insulation. Canberra's cold. Your house doesn't have to be.
11: Morning fog, then a sunny day today and a top of 17. Showers increasing tomorrow and 16 degrees. 17 on Sunday and showers easing, then partly cloudy and 15 degrees the top on Monday. Right now it's 7 degrees in Cook, it's 7 degrees in Yarralumla and it's 7 degrees in Gordon.
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0: Australia. This is Mornings with Mark Levy.
1: A very good morning to you and happy Friday. It's the 12th of June. I'm Mark Levy. Welcome to Mornings as we broadcast in Sydney, Canberra and across Australia on the 2GB app. Coming up on the show today, are they real? The Prime Minister questioning the donations made to One Nation. Has a deal been done? The US calls off the planned strikes on Iran. And is it worth it? Investment in renewables drives down productivity. While in sport, we've got the World Cup, State of Origin, NRL, AFL, so the footy codes in full swing. Quick look at Sydney's weather, rain, hail or shine. NRMA will be there to help when unexpected weather comes your way. NRMA Insurance, a health company. We're in for a shower or two today with a top of 21 in the city, the same out west. The Bureau forecasting some wet weather across the weekend. While in Canberra, for our 2CC listeners, morning fog then developing into a nice sunny day with a high of 17 degrees. As always, love to hear from you for the end of the working week. The number to call, 131873. You can email me at 2gb.com and you can text me 0460 873 873. Well, gee, there's plenty of excitement at the moment, isn't there, with the FIFA World Cup underway. The Socceroos launched their campaign on Sunday, and I just want to promote the fact that the New South Wales government and some of the local councils have set up these live sites across Sydney for fans to cheer on the Australian team as they attempt to upset the rest of the world, starting with Turkey at 2 o'clock on Sunday. We'll obviously keep you across the results over the next 6 weeks. And I also wanted to start the show this morning by acknowledging the emotional scenes at a Accor Stadium last night as the South Sydney Rabbitohs and the Brisbane Broncos honoured Jai Arrow ahead of that NRL game. There wasn't a dry eye in the stadium. I'll admit I shed a few tears at home just watching on the telly. As you know, the 30-year-old has been diagnosed with MND, and if you heard his interview with Danica Mason before kickoff, it really is quite confronting. He was holding his little girl as the two teams made a guard of honour. Jai was then invited to ring the Rabbitohs legacy bell, and, you know, I was thinking last night while I was sitting there watching the footy, life can be extremely cruel sometimes, can't it? But we as a rugby league fraternity will do whatever it takes to support Jai, his partner, and their little girl through his battle with MND. So, Jai, if you're listening this morning, mate, we're all thinking of you and we're right behind you as well. And look, given it is a Friday, I made mention of this with Ben this morning. We're going to have some music royalty in the studio here this morning. That's right, Kate Sobrano, off the back of her induction into the ARIA Hall of Fame. She's been entertaining crowds for decades, and she was inducted last night alongside Jenny Morris, Vicar and Linda, Spiderbait, The Living End and The Late Gurumal. So we'll reflect on Kate's incredible career and talk about some of the memorable moments she's had on stage, including last night when her daughter Gypsy Lee joined her to sing one of her hit songs, Brave. So looking forward to catching up with Kate Sobrano later this morning. In the meantime, let's get stuck into the news of the day, shall we? And there's a front page of The Telegraph today around, you know, get cash for vote scam, which is something we've all known about. But I know Jason Morrison has gone into it in chapter and verse this morning. And donations have certainly been the story of the week, especially for Pauline Hanson and One Nation. And if you look at the latest polling, they aren't just on the rise, One Nation. They have effectively become the most potent force in the country. Frustrated, hard-working Australians, people who are sick to death of the political games in Canberra, they're doing something they rarely do. They're putting their money where their mouth is and pledging massive financial support to One Nation. The target? Funding a nationwide Fire the Liar campaign. The result? Over $2 million, nearly $3 million, raised in just, what, 48 hours? Unbelievable. Whether you support Pauline Hanson or not, there's simply no denying at all that this is one of the most astonishing, explosive fundraising efforts we have ever witnessed in Australian political history. So just think about your own wallet for a second. I was thinking about this driving in this morning. Would you hand over your hard-earned cash to a political party? Probably not. Yet One Nation has raked in nearly $3 million and counting. Normally you'd look at a number like that and say, can't believe it. But this time I can, because Australians are desperate for change. This fundraising blitz underscores what we have been saying for years. The forgotten taxpayers of this great country are demanding a real alternative to a detached political class. We're talking about elected officials who spend their entire political lives protecting their own careers instead of doing what is right for the nation. We pay these people to represent us. Instead, they're too busy securing their own seats for the next election cycle to bother formulating a long-term vision for the next 10, 20, 50, 100 years. It stinks. It stinks. You know, while they scramble to survive the next polling cycle, they continue to bill the taxpayer for business-class flights and chauffeur-driven cars, and who picks up the tab? Oh, that's right, you and me. All the while, millions of Aussies are drowning in a cost-of-living crisis, families can't afford to turn the heater on this winter, and our national standard of living has plummeted to the worst in the OECD. Now, just yesterday, the Health Minister, Mark Butler, declared on the 2GB morning show that Anthony Albanese is a great Prime Minister who's doing a good job. Really? Has the Health Minister actually stepped inside a local pub lately? I was at one last night. No fewer than 10 people stopped me to say, Mark, please keep ripping into Albo, he is destroying this country. So if that's the feedback at a suburban local club or pub, imagine the reception waiting for these Labor ministers if they ever left their inner-city bubbles. I have never sensed this level of raw anger and animosity toward a sitting government. It's fuelled by the budget, by economic pain, and above all, by the lies. Australians already harbour a deep resentment toward our politicians, but that resentment turns to pure hatred when they are blatantly lied to, especially when the bloke pulling the wool over their eyes is the Prime Minister himself. And the irony here is unescapable. Anthony Albanese has earned the title of the liar in the lodge, and the public is ready to fire the liar. And you would think the Prime Minister would be deeply alarmed by a minor party raising millions of dollars in a couple of days, especially after the ALP explicitly begged its own base for $27 donations, specifically to stop Pauline Hanson. But, oh no, not Albo. Mr Albanese didn't react with curiosity, let alone humility, yesterday afternoon when he was asked. He met the news with a petulant, eye-rolling dismissal. When asked about the $2 million raised by Pauline Hanson and One Nation, the Prime Minister smugly sneered, did she though? And what evidence is there? Imagine having the audacity to suggest someone else is fabricating the truth when you've broken promise after promise after promise to the Australian people. Well, Prime Minister, my listeners have been flooding my inbox with their donation receipts. If Albo thinks these numbers are bogus, he's in for a rude shock. The hypocrisy is breathtaking. I mean, the PM demands evidence from One Nation, who, by the way, have already engaged a forensic auditor to verify every single cent. Yet he aggressively refuses to disclose how much money Labor's own donation drive dragged in this week. It's total radio silence and deflection from the government. The double standard would be a joke if the stakes weren't so high. Fancy Albo lecturing anyone about evidence and substance. If voters have enthusiastically rallied around the cry to fire the liar, it isn't because of a clever marketing slogan. It's because the Australian public has a long memory. This is a Prime Minister who stood before the cameras time and time again, looking aspirational Aussies dead in the eye, giving ironclad, unequivocal guarantees that Labor would never touch CGT and negative gearing. Well, we now know that was complete and utter garbage. Prime Minister, when you spend months promising safety for people's investments only to pull a shameless switch the moment it suits you politically, you don't get to act shocked when the public brands you a liar. And you certainly don't get to act surprised when the electorate funds a massive war chest to plaster that title across the country. This $2 million splurge, nearly $3 million, isn't political trickery. It's the sound of the forgotten Australian screaming. It represents the quiet fury of thousands of citizens who are completely fed up with a detached elite that treats broken promises like minor paperwork errors. When a giant billboard reading Fire the Liar rolls through Marrickville, deep in the heart of Mr Albanese's own inner-city electorate, it signals that the rage has officially arrived at his doorstep. This week's polling should have absolutely terrified the major parties, which explains why the Prime Minister is reacting with such defensive arrogance. He thinks he can patronise the media and dismiss the genuine sacrifices of ordinary voters, but the public's already done the math. If you build a government on a foundation of broken promises, Don't be surprised when the electorate funds the campaign to evict you from the lodge. What did you make of the reaction yesterday from the Prime Minister? I couldn't believe it. What do you make of the $2 million, $3 million donations? Well, have they really got them? Are they real? Like, please. Unbelievable. So jump on the line, have your say about that this morning. I found it interesting. I'm sitting there last night doing some work and I heard that and I thought, what? So I'm sure it'll garner a response this morning on 131873. Now, look, from that we go to the front page of the telly and Jason Morrison is reporting it's the story that no one in politics wants us to write, reinforcing the Great Australian Phase. It's only a rort if you're not in on it. Now, look, we all know that this has been going on, but when you pick up the paper and you read about it and you put some numbers to it, you think, wow. So in the last 3 years, with very little fanfare, political parties have shared in more than $210 million in taxpayer handouts through arrangements we've dubbed cash for votes, writes Jason. The details and dollar figures are closely guarded through complex reporting systems, but one thing is certain, everyone in Australian politics ends up a winner. Cash for votes is exactly as it sounds. Each time you vote, you're putting money into the pocket of the party or candidate you put a one next to on the ballot paper. In a country with compulsory voting, it's a massive money spinner, earning political parties $3.49 for each federal vote. A Telegraph analysis of electoral funding payments and special arrangements with the major parties across Australia, which are all completely legal, reveals the largest beneficiary is Labor, but the Liberals are close behind. And despite their righteousness about political donations, the Greens also do very well out of these arrangements, to the tune of many millions, often doing far better than the National Party. Even the Teals and One Nation collectively bank millions. Yet no one talks about it. But the cash grab doesn't stop on election night. In New South Wales, taxpayers also fund an administration fund, a vague grant that sends multi-million dollar checks to the major parties every 3 months just to run their offices between elections. Independent MPs can get up to $291,000 a year from this fund on top of their normal salaries. Worst of all, this political welfare never goes down. You see, it rises automatically with inflation every year. Through every budget cut, through every economic downturn and tough financial time for the rest of us, these politicians have never once voted to cut their own taxpayer-funded allowance. We were told that using public money to fund elections would stop corrupt corporate donations. Instead, it's just become a permanent way for politicians to protect themselves using our money. Well, I would have thought Australians don't mind paying taxes for hospital roads or schools, but we should object to paying for the ads and political campaigns of a group that is completely out of touch with the real world. How do you feel about bankrolling these political parties? Jump on the line, let me know this morning on 131873. Now, a few other stories to mention off the top of the show today. Gee, there are a fair few to get through, so it's going to be a busy 3 hours. The AFR, the Financial Review, reporting the government is considering a partial backdown on next week's two-day Senate inquiry into the budget after it was accused of a whitewash for denying key critics of the budget the right to appear as witnesses. So looks like Labor's now going to invite them to attend. I've been sitting in the office watching all of the latest developments from the Middle East, and what I can tell you is that the US President Donald Trump says there's a deal on the table to end the war with Iran, and he's cancelled the strikes on Iran that were set down for today. Mr. Trump says the final details will come in the next few days. Things aren't set in stone, though. Iran says it's yet to make a final decision on the proposed agreement. And not everyone's across the proposal. The Israeli Prime Minister Benjamin Netanyahu has admitted he wasn't told ahead of time that Donald Trump was going to announce a deal. The pair have spoken, though, with Mr. Netanyahu thanking President Trump for his work on the Memorandum of Understanding. So I'm sure there will be a few more twists and turns to come on that. I spent a few hours yesterday reading the culture review into the New South Wales Police Force, and I note that Karen Webb, the former commissioner, has broken her silence in the Herald today to warn the cops have turned a blind eye to insidious behaviour in its ranks for years. So I'll tell you what I made of the report a little later in the show. I've made a few notes that I'll share with you later in the program. Speaking of police, the body of a 58-year-old woman who went missing earlier this week from Winston Hills has been found, and a 33-year-old man has been charged with kidnapping and murder. He was arrested on a fire trail about 20 k's from Nowra Police will speak to the media about that story at about 10 o'clock. Chris Bowen's back in the news today, so I'll let you know what that's all about. It's to do with some comments and warnings from the Productivity Commission. In fact, let me give it to you now. So the Productivity Commission has declared our falling productivity levels have been driven down by the replacement of coal-fired power plants with billions of dollars in renewable energy projects. Now, I'd love for Bobo, the energy minister, to stand there and explain today what his response is to this, but where do you think Chris Bowen is? Oh, that's right, he's overseas. He's overseas with the UN's top climate official, spruiking how good renewables are and the fact that we need even more renewables around the world. So we'll go into that in chapter and verse for you. And I heard Ben mention this really interesting study out today from the Murdoch Children's Research Institute, which has found teenagers who use social media for more than 2 hours a day are significantly more likely to experience depression and poor well-being than those who spend less than an hour on the social media platforms. Young adolescent girls experience the most ill effects, with more than 2 hours on social media equating to 11 additional cases of depression for every 100 teens. So there's further proof about the dangers of social media. Now, we turn to sport. I touched on the emotional scenes last night at a Accor Stadium. On the field, though, the South Sydney Rabbitohs, they played well for Jai Arrow, didn't they? They put in a ripper of a performance to beat the Brisbane Broncos. And look, I know the Broncos are missing their origin players, but they were poor again, proving that they've got to dig themselves out of this hole they're in at the moment. And listening to a few of the rugby league experts, they're saying that the premiership defence is all but over. I'll be back tonight from 7 with the Continuous Call team to broadcast the game between the Dolphins and the Roosters from Suncorp Stadium. The Queensland team out to make it 6 wins in a row. The Chooks missing 7 players to Origin duty. As for the Origin news, well, the New South Wales team doctor's in the paper today declaring that Mitchell Moses is well and truly on track to play in game 2. So that's good news for the Blues. They're going to fly down to Melbourne after training tomorrow. And speaking of Melbourne, I note the Storm chairman, Matt Tripp, has revealed Billy Slater, the Queensland coach, is a part of the succession plan to replace Craig Bellamy. So we'll wait and see what happens there. AFL last night, the Adelaide Crows enjoyed a 57-point win over the Western Bulldogs. Geelong at home to the Gold Coast tonight. The Swans are on the road tomorrow against Port Adelaide. The Giants are up against St Kilda on Sunday at Marvel Stadium. FIFA World Cup this morning, there were 3 red cards, but Mexico did enough to beat South Africa 2-0. South Korea takes on Czechia at midday. There are 48 countries involved, 104 games across 6 weeks. And the Socceroos, good luck to them. 2 o'clock Sunday, they take on Turkey. We've got Super Rugby semi-finals this weekend. You'll be able to see them on Stan Sport. Sydney Derby on Sunday in Super Netball. And the boys from Betta will be here in the final hour to run through the footy tips. And we'll hopefully find a winner on the races tomorrow. Sydney meeting, I think, is Rosehill Gardens. And the Queensland meeting, it's the big one at Eagle Farm, the running of the Stradbroke Handicap. So there's plenty for us to talk about this morning. If you've got an opinion to share, story to tell, something to report, the number to call 131873. You can email me at 2gb.com or you can shoot through a text on 0460 873 873. You're with Mark Levy as we broadcast on 2GB in Sydney through the 2GB app and via network stations right across Australia. Let's get straight to your feedback. I love hearing from you each and every morning here on the morning show, so don't be shy. Jump on the line, have your say. 131873. Kingsley's going to kick us off at Manly. Kingsley, good morning to you.
2: Yeah, hi, Mark. How are you, mate?
1: Really well, thank you, buddy.
2: Good, thank you. Just wanted to firstly say, look, a great show. I think you've got a really good understanding of what people are feeling out there at the moment. I think your finger's right on the pulse.
1: Thank you, mate.
2: I think people have had a gutful.
1: Thank you.
2: With it, and it is time for a change, and that my political views are certainly changing at the moment. It has been very disappointing with the way people have conducted themselves, and I think that the Australian way has got to come back.
1: So, you Kingsley, do I take from that you've been a rusted on Liberal supporter and you're starting to think about your other options that are on the table?
2: Yeah. Absolutely. I just think that and us rusted on Liberals, you know, we've been very proud of that. But I think that the
1: We've lost you, Kingsley. We've lost you, mate. Just when you were getting to the good part. We've lost you. I'm sorry, Kingsley. But, mate, thanks for calling in on this Friday. I think your phone might have died or it might have switched over. But thank you for calling through. He echoes what a lot of the Liberal supporters write to me and say. They say, you know, Mark, we voted Liberal all our lives. But it's not just a Liberal problem. It's not just a Nationals problem. It's not just a Labor problem. It's a major party problem. The political games. People are just sick and tired of it. They're over it. Tom's at Quakers Hill. Morning, Tom.
3: Good morning, Mike. How are you?
1: Good, buddy.
3: That's good. You mentioned major parties. It's a bit like a tag team, wrestling tag team. You know, Labor take your turn, Liberal take your turn. That's what it seems to be like, what you just mentioned.
1: Hmm.
3: Anyway, the reason why I called is what's being waged and has been for a long time is what's known as an information war. Now, historically, Adolf Hitler's propaganda minister, Joseph Goebbels, stated in words along these lines, if you repeat a lie often enough, it becomes a truth. Well, somebody has a tendency to repeat lies like I have never, ever encountered in my entire life. Mm. And that's what's changed the ballpark, so to speak. The other thing, too, is in relation to policing social media, yes, sure, child, you know, safety is primary, absolutely. But what's going on is that when you have adults who've had, you know, social media accounts for, well, 1.5 decades, 2 decades, or whatnot, that then require you to upload a digital ID. Well, hang on a minute, that's a bit strange, and it is about information control, and that's the thing. So basically, denying voice, they speak about voice, but they're denying voice as well.
1: Yeah.
3: So. Very, very, look, it's gaslight on turbo, on steroids. I have never, ever come across this level of multi-tiered, I don't know, targeting of Australians.
1: Yeah. Tom, it's a great call for a Friday morning, and I thank you for making it. Just on the whole lying thing, right, you know, we call it lies. The Albanese government says, oh, we changed our position. I was talking to my mum the other day. She rang me about something and we were just chatting about other things, politics and everything else. And she listens to the program and she said, remember when you used to tell me lies as a kid and I used to get upset? Well, why is anybody surprised in this country that people are angry and upset with the government when they have blatantly lied to us? Not once, not twice, but over 50 times. You know, any parent does not like being lied to by their children. Nobody likes being lied to. But when the Prime Minister of this country, who was held to a higher account because of the position that he finds himself in, looks down the barrel of the camera and blatantly lies to the Australian people, what does he expect? Good on you, Tom. Great call. Let me get back to Kingsley. I think we've tidied up his line. I want to hear what his final point was. Sorry, Kingsley, we lost you there for a sec, mate.
4: Thanks, Mark. Jeez, mate, you're making me feel very important.
1: You are important. You're one of our listeners and you're very important.
4: Yeah, no, I think that we've had a gutful, as I said, and I think at the end of the day, I feel that people just want people to be really straight. They want it straight. They want it plain. They want people to really know that when they say something, they mean it.
1: Yeah.
4: And the Aussies out there work bloody hard, excuse the language. They work very hard for their money, and it is time for a change.
1: Yeah, well said, Kingsley. Hey, have a great weekend, mate, and thanks for listening to us on the morning show. And, you know, I work hard, and I've got the courage and my convictions to sit behind this microphone every morning and whatever day that I'm on the radio, and I think you've probably come to realise that I genuinely believe and mean what I say. I put in the homework to get on air and give you my thoughts on things. Am I always right? Probably not. But I put in the homework to form my opinion and share it with you. And the beauty about living in the democracy that we live in is that you have an opportunity to debate me on my viewpoint. You also have an opportunity to call through and share your view, like those two gentlemen have done this morning. So it's really, really important, and I think it's never been more important, especially over the next 2 years, for hardworking Australians to express how they're feeling in our major parties. And while, yes, there's a lot of support going the way of One Nation, that support is being garnered through a anger and frustration for the major parties, be it Labor and the Coalition. We'll take a break at right on 9:30 and come back with plenty more.
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1: 131 873, the number at 25 to 10. Look, coming up this morning, I want to catch up with the Nationals leader in New South Wales, Gurmesh Singh, because the Nats have announced plans to put more funding into the regions, and I'm keen to find out how the Nationals leader thinks the state opposition is doing. There's a fairly critical editorial today in The Telegraph by James O'Doherty on Kelly Sloane, the Liberal leader in New South Wales. So we'll get some reaction from Gurmesh Singh on that. I touched on the fact Kate Sobrano is going to be in the studio. She was inducted into the ARIA Hall of Fame at a special event last night and even shared a special moment with her daughter on stage. And in the final hour of the show, I can't wait to meet these guys, Bob and his grandson Tom, who are embarking on a crazy bike ride from Broome to Bowral to raise money for motor neurone disease. And as Ben said this morning when I made mention of this, there's so many people doing inspirational, incredible things to raise money for charities and medical research. And I think Bob and Tom are certainly up there as two of those incredible people. So I'll introduce you to Bob and Tom a little later in the show. In the meantime, we've been telling you about the Australian Sports Tours tour to Las Vegas. And I was lucky enough to meet so many of our 2GB listeners that came along to Vegas earlier this year. And today's a really exciting day because all of the travel packages go on sale. So I want you to get in quick so you don't miss out and take advantage of these sensational deals, because the NRL 2027 season launch in Vegas is going to be huge. Melbourne, West Tigers, Parramatta, the Gold Coast, they're all going to be on the plane, and so will we. 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So if you've been listening to us in Vegas, you would have heard me interviewing the mayor of Las Vegas herself, Shelley Berkeley, and you're thinking, geez, I'd love to go over there. This is your chance to do it. Come with us. Come with the Continuous Call team, and just don't let Piggy and J-Moz lead you astray, because they certainly lead themselves astray in Vegas. So jump onto the website. You can do it right now, astsports.com.au. 131873, the number 2GB.com. Click onto the feedback icon. Now, the US President Donald Trump says there's a deal on the table to end the war with Iran, cancelling strikes on the nation today. Mr. Trump says the final details will come in the next few days. As I said off the top of the show, nothing's set in stone just yet. Iran says it's yet to make a final decision on the proposed agreement. But I note the President has been pressed on previous claims that a deal was imminent with Iran, asked by journalists at the White House why this deal was any different. Here's the response from the US President, Donald Trump.
13: Because they've taken a pounding. They've taken a pounding like very few people could take, and they want to make the deal a lot more than I do. And we could have had it done the other way, I guess, but it would have taken longer. They got hit very hard recently.
1: Yeah, and as I mentioned, Benjamin Netanyahu wasn't told ahead of the announcement from Donald Trump. The pair have since spoken, though, with Mr. Netanyahu thanking President Trump for his work on the Memorandum of Understanding. I think most of the world will be saying to themselves, look, we've heard this before, but if the deal is done and the documents are signed, well, that's a good thing for the sake of not only the Middle East, but for the rest of the world as well. 131873 is the number to call. Levy, remember when Albo won the election? His first words were, I'm going to change Australia. Well, he certainly has, and let's hope we vote this toxic socialist government out, from Susie. Sarah writes, Mark, I'm a 92-year-old pensioner, and I found $29 for Pauline Hanson. Not easy for me to do on the internet. However, I made the effort. Thank you, Sarah, for letting me know. See, another legitimate donation. Despite the fact the Prime Minister was questioning whether they're real. G'day, Mark. I'm not surprised at the Prime Minister's reaction to Pauline Hanson's One Nation raising nearly $3 million. That's the reaction of the arrogant leftist who believes they'll be there forever. And, Mark, you're right. It's all about getting rid of Albo. I've never donated to a political party before, but gladly did so for One Nation. Keep up the good work from Linton. And, Mark, my gosh, you are saying what I am thinking. Well said. The Prime Minister needs to go. And just before we get to a break, I had a call off air, I'm told, about a couple, Ray and Lynette Martin, who I'm told are big listeners to 2GB, and they're celebrating 65 years of marriage today. How wonderful is that? So happy birthday, or happy anniversary, I should say, to you, Ray and Lynette. I hope you have a lovely day. 65 years of marriage, and thank you for your ongoing support for 2GB and The Morning Show. Ray and Lynette celebrating their 65th wedding anniversary. I hope it's a really special day. It's 19 to 10.
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1: I just had a look at the One Nation page. $2.8 million. Unbelievable. Unbelievable. Levy, what did you lie to your mum about as a kid from Willow? I couldn't tell you that, Willow. Oh, you know, just the usual things. May have pinched a chocolate out of the cupboard when I wasn't supposed to. Maybe pinched a bit of money off the table that I wasn't supposed to take to school, you know, all the little naughty lies you tell mum when you're a your kid. I was a bit naughty from time to time. Nick's phone through in Brisbane. Morning, Nick.
24: Hey, how you going, Mark?
1: Good, buddy.
24: Great show. Love your show.
1: Thank you, mate.
24: Mate, I just want to say, like you just said, $2.8 million One Nation has raised, and like the lady said before, she scraped together out of her pension to get enough. Imagine how much it would be if the people, and there's millions of them, that can't afford to pay even $10.
1: Yeah.
24: You know, you'd be up around $9 million. That's, that, you know, hypothetical, obviously, but, you know.
1: Nick, you make sense, mate. You bang on the money. You're right. The fact that people who have never done... I'm not going to read them all out here, but it's message after message after message coming through from people saying, you know, the Prime Minister wants to suggest that the donations aren't legitimate. Well, I'm a legitimate donor. Does that make me a liar? How dare you? So all he's done by saying that, you know, it's a politically stupid thing to say. Like, surely he was thinking to himself yesterday morning as he watched these donations come through, and admittedly Mark Butler said to me yesterday, Nick, the Health Minister, goes, oh, I don't watch the count on the One Nation website like you do, Mark. Well, it's a news story. Of course I'm keeping an eye on it. I'm also understanding of why people are pledging their money and putting their money where their mouth is, because people are completely over and tired of this insipid government. But for the Prime Minister to go out there and then question the legitimacy of the donations that are coming through from you, everyday Australians, it's just a silly thing to say. Because all it does is mobilise the One Nation supporters. It angers them and it fires them up even more. Rather than stand there like any decent politician would do and say, OK, well, wow, you know, Australians are obviously speaking with their wallets here and their purses and pledging money to One Nation. You know, that's the great democracy we live in. Oh, no, the automatic response from the Prime Minister of this country is to simply say and question whether they are legitimate. If that doesn't prove the problem we've got with the people in charge in Canberra, I don't know what is. Good on you, Nick. Thanks for the call, mate. 131873. We'll take a break at 13 to 10.
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9: 9:30 to 10, some breaking news in relation to this grub, Ashley Paul Griffith in Queensland, one of Australia's worst pedophiles. As you know, he is currently serving life in jail after admitting to committing hundreds of offences against 69 young girls. He was sentenced in 2024 to 27 years in custody before being eligible for parole, almost double the minimum period in Queensland. Last month, Griffith's lawyers appealed the non-parole period. They said it was manifestly excessive. Well, I can tell you this morning that the ABC is reporting that the Court of Appeal has dismissed that application. So the Court of Appeal has dismissed that application, and with time already served, Griffith can apply for release in 2049. And let's hope now the New South Wales authorities can extradite him to this state where he can be tried over the charges that have been levelled against him as well. He is a grub, Ashley Paul Griffith. Now, look, we've been talking a lot about the government for obvious reasons, and I just wanted to pinpoint something the Treasurer said yesterday, Jim Chalmers. In a speech to the ALP's National Policy Forum, he argued that prominent opponents of his budget were motivated by protecting their privilege. And Mr. Chalmers accused the opposition leader, Angus Taylor, of being, quote, born already at the top of the ladder, while claiming Senator Pauline Hanson took instructions from billionaire Gina Reinhart. Now, I would have thought this is not clever politics, it's a cheap distraction. In the speech, he says, our opponents who say we're pulling up the ladder don't understand there's not much point in a ladder with the first few rungs missing. While adding, not everybody is born already at the top of the ladder like Angus Taylor was, not everybody fails upwards like he has. And unlike One Nation, we vote the way workers need us to, not the way Gina Reinhart tells us to. The irony of their position is they want to change the government in order to leave everything as it is, a truly absurd proposition. That's a direct quote from the Treasurer. Well, it's that sort of rhetoric of a Treasurer who would rather talk about his opponent's bank accounts than the flaws in his own economic blueprint. You see, last night Mr. Chalmers appeared on the 7:30 program on the ABC with Sarah Ferguson, and he was pressed about the personal attack he made on Angus Taylor, about his privilege, and asked if he had a problem with wealthy Australia.

0: Have a listen to his response.
1: Well, I want more people to succeed in our economy and in our society. That's the point that I made in the speech. Angus Taylor talks about a ladder, and the point that I've made about the ladder is there's not much point in having a ladder if the first few rungs are missing. Angus Taylor was born at the top of the ladder, good on him, but I think that that means he doesn't understand that a lot of the people are struggling.
0: Singling out a political opponent's background does absolutely nothing to lower the cost of living for struggling families. History shows that Labor has been led by some of the wealthiest individuals to ever sit in Parliament, including Paul Keating and Kevin Rudd. He was then asked if he was saying people who inherit wealth should be worthy of criticism. Here he is.
1: I'm saying that we want more people to do well, and Angus Taylor is trying to prevent more young Australians getting a toehold in the housing market. He's done well, good on him. But not everybody's had the same experiences that Angus Taylor has had. And our responsibility, which we embrace enthusiastically, is to make it easier for more people to do well, whether that's at work with better wages, whether it's helping with the cost of living and tax cuts.
0: Well, with respect to the Treasurer, he is using class warfare as a smokescreen to obscure the troubling reality, which is his budget is failing to do the heavy lifting required to tame inflation and ease pressure on the economy. Aussies are currently struggling to pay the bills, fill up their car, put food on the table. They don't care about Angus Taylor's upbringing, nor are they interested in conspiracy theories about Gina Rinehart. They want to know why their bills are so high and when inflation will finally come down. Fancy having a go at the opposition leader because he was born already at the top of the ladder. I mean, this government is doing away with, aspiration in this country, which is a real shame in itself. But to then attack those people who have, come from successful families and have been born into wealth, that is just the height of rudeness. But why should he be criticised for being brought up in a wealthy family? Good luck to them. Australians should be wanting to aspire to become richer, wealthier, more successful. Instead, under this government, they want you all relying on welfare and relying on the public service. It's ridiculous. 4.5 to 10.
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0: Yeah, a few people making the point as we welcome you back in relation to the Treasurer's comments. Well, at least Angus Taylor has some real-world experience. You know, what's the Treasurer studied? Political science? And studied his hero, Paul Keating. Well, how's that going for the country? Unbelievable. I made mention of the fact that I spent a bit of time yesterday, a few hours, reading the culture review into New South Wales Police. You know, I'm a big supporter of the cops, but they need to make some changes. I'll share my thoughts on that after the news.
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16: It's 10 degrees in Canberra, sunny today, going for a top of 17. From the Capital Radio Newsroom, good morning. I'm Tia Priest-Willamott. An Australian study has found more than 2 hours a day of social media use during adolescence is associated with a greater risk of poor mental health. The risks were particularly significant for younger adolescents aged between 12 to 13. Professor Susan Sawyer from the Murdoch Children's Research Institute says the findings confirm reducing social media use among teens can have a positive impact on their health.
17: We basically found that if you looked at 100 adolescents and were able to reduce the frequency of social media use to less than 2 hours a day, you would be potentially able to prevent 11 out of every 100 cases of poor mental health.
16: The Australian Medical Association, ACT, have welcomed healthcare measures in the ACT budget. $3 billion is set to be spent on healthcare, including money to progress the Northside Hospital. President Dr. Betty Gee says the funding must result in faster care.
18: So overall, we welcome the budget into the hospital and our public health system. But we think the budget really provides the resources, but the recent hospital system inquiry provides us a roadmap to move forward, and our public and patients really needed both of them.
16: Meanwhile, the ACT Council of Social Service has broadly welcomed the budget's measures. ACTCOS has praised funding aimed at tackling homelessness and supporting community service organisations. CEO Devon Bowles says more could have been done, though, to help those living with disability.
19: In this context, really important to see state and territory governments pick up some slack. And we had hoped to see some more of that. There certainly was a bit of that, but we'd hope to see more of that.
16: A new clinical trial is offering fresh hope for millions of migraine sufferers. The new Curtin University-led trial is investigating whether migraines may be linked with blood flow to the brain. The research is exploring whether targeted nutritional supplements to support neurovascular health can help prevent attacks before they happen. Professor John Marmo says it could lead to chronic sufferers not having to manage with pharmaceutical drugs.
20: There's been very few studies globally that have adopted this approach, so we believe we've got potentially an intervention which would be safe, well tolerated, an over-the-counter product that could be picked up from the pharmacy and could lead to sustained long-term migraine pain reduction.
16: And the owner of the embattled Big Splash has put the water park up for sale. Consultants Purden Associates say now that the new site fencing and general cleanup is complete, all effort is focused on making the main pool operational by November 1st. They say to make it operational and to ensure it is set, temporary ticketing, change rooms and food service facilities will be installed, while the slides and existing buildings won't be demolished, but a new internal fence will separate the main pool from these areas.